0: 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You want to join the show? Our talking text line is 310-840-4910. You could call, you could text, and you could call from jail if you want. We quite literally just had an inmate call us.
1: We'll hear
0: Hancock
1: it.
0: County Jail. Yeah. Last segment.
1: Let's go.
0: So you can call. Yeah, you can call. You can text 310-840-4910. I know we've got some tweets as well that Brad is going to get to here shortly. But it's been a fun and fast first 2 hours here, talking a lot of football, talking a lot of Pittsburgh Steelers. Had Brian Batko join us, who covers the Steelers for Steelers.com. We did got into a lengthy discussion on the Home Run Derby and the new format. So in case you're just joining us, you want to weigh in on any of that stuff, 310-840-4910. But I feel like this is going to be a juicy segment here. I feel like it's going to be a fiery segment here. Before we get there, we've got this from our friends at BetMGM. One swing can change the game and bring the action to another level. Get in on that excitement with this MLB Home Run Boost token. Just activate your token when you bet on any player to hit a home run in any MLB game. If that player goes yard, you'll receive a bigger payout. The action is on deck at BetMGM, the best place to bet the long ball. So obviously we've got the All-Star game coming up here in just a couple of minutes. We'll keep you posted on that. And more so, that Home Run Boost token is going to come in handy when the second half of the season kicks off here in just a couple of days. That being said, Brad, yesterday you and I, we got into a good, intense debate talking about the top 10 quarterback list that was rolled out in a survey that ESPN conducted, primarily Jeremy Fowler and a bunch of other staff members, conducting a survey from fellow league executives, coaches, and scouts. And, you know, they didn't say, like, rank your top 10, 1 through 10, but it was like, who's the best player at this position? And you had first place votes, and then based off the averages, that's how they compile the top 10 quarterback list. I thought it was absolutely fugazi from 6 to 10. The first five I didn't have a lot of problems with. And so we figured, why not make our own top 10 list? And so that's exactly what we're going to freaking do, baby. So without wasting any more time, let's get to it. We'll go tit for tat. You go 10, I'll go 10, and we'll work our way up to who we both think is the number one quarterback in the NFL. But, Brad, we have an interesting premise, an interesting twist on it. What is that before we give out these rankings?
1: Yeah, so the premise of this exercise is we're ranking the top 10 quarterbacks based on expected total performance this NFL season. Let me repeat that. Based on expected total performance entering this NFL season. So keep that in mind.
0: Okay, very well. Very good. Let's get into it. Who do you got at number 10?
1: Ain't he so Purdy? Brock Purdy is my number 10 quarterback of the San Francisco Gold, okay, who last season, though limited year, due to the various injuries, number three in adjusted completion percentage, a guy that I think is going to throw for at least 25 passing touchdowns, going to tack on maybe 400 yards on the ground as well. I know you got some change over there at the position, but it's Kittle maybe back week one. Brock Purdy, number 10 on my list. How about you?
0: I've got Purdy at the exact same spot. So we're off to a good start. We're agreeing. Mm. I don't know how much longer that's going to last, but I got Brock Purdy at number 10 as well. And I just look at, you know, again, what I think he's going to do this year and what he has already done in his first 3.5 years as a starter. Let's not forget rookie year, Mr. Irrelevant, takes over halfway through the season after the Garoppolo injury and goes to the NFC title game, or who knows, maybe they beat the Eagles if he doesn't, you know, basically tear his ligaments in his elbow in the first half. He follows that up in year two, going to the freaking Super Bowl and throwing for over 4,200 yards and 31 touchdowns. Year three, 2024, after everybody asked themselves, after Purdy nearly won the MVP in 2023, everybody says, oh, this guy's nothing without his receivers. He's nothing without his offensive line. He's nothing without McCaffrey. Well, we found out what he actually is with nobody around him. McCaffrey, the entire year hurt. The left tackle, one of the best in football still. Trent Williams spent most of the year hurt. Receivers banged up all season long, and the Niners missed the playoffs. Purdy, though, 3,800 yards, 20 touchdowns, 12 interceptions. Not a great year. Who would have had a great year? And then last year, he spends half of it hurt, and in 9 games, only 9 games, Purdy throws for over 2,100 yards and 20 touchdowns. He's talking about him yesterday because if you map that out over a full season, it's over 4,000 yards. It's nearly 40 touchdowns. And yes, it does. Just like every other player and quarterback in the NFL, it depends on the players around you. He's got a pretty good cast. They're not in the prime of their careers anymore. You mentioned Kittle. You got CMC. Mike Evans, now the number one receiver with Ricky Pearsall and Christian Kirk. Brock Purdy is going to prove to everybody just how good of a quarterback he is. And when it's all said and done at the end of this year and he throws for over 4,000 yards and over 35 touchdowns, or at least 30 touchdowns, I think everybody's going to start putting some respect, finally, once and for all, on Brock Purdy's name. So I have him at number 10 as well. Brad, number 9, what do you got?
1: I'm going to go with a Dak attack. Dak Prescott of the Dallas Cowboys, a guy coming off of 4,552 passing yards and 30 passing touchdowns. Completed over 67% of his passes. He's got two elite receivers in CeeDee Lamb and George Pickens. Strong ground game and support with Javonte Williams. Defense will be improved, but there's still going to be a bottom half unit, which means he's going to pile up the production. Dak Prescott, number 9 on my top 10 quarterback list. How about you?
0: Yeah, I would probably have Dak right outside the top 10, maybe 12, maybe 13. I'm not as high on him as you are, certainly not as the rest of the league. I got Jared Goff at number 9. And just like Purdy, he's another guy that every year I feel like doesn't get enough credit. And it's all, well, he's got Jahmyr Gibbs. Oh, he's got Amon Ross St. Brown. Oh, he's got, well, last year the offensive line was pretty damn terrible. And the Lions missed the playoffs. And what did Jared Goff do for a team that missed the playoffs and had an offensive line that wasn't all that great? 4,564 yards, 34 touchdowns, 8 picks. That's now 4 straight years with at least 4,400 yards, and it's 3 straight years of at least 30. I mean, the guy, he doesn't have the biggest arm. He is not fleet of foot, but man, he is accurate. And what Jared Goff does well, there ain't many other people in the NFL, there ain't many other quarterbacks that are better than what Jared Goff does well, and that is putting the ball on the money and feeding his guys. He is a distributor. He is a facilitator. And I mean, after you basically just watch him rack up the numbers, and outside of last year, rack up the wins. I know playoff performance definitely factors into it, and that's why I have him at number 9 and not higher. I think if he won some playoff games in the last couple of years, especially that game against Washington where he was really bad, maybe he's actually close to number 6, number 5 on my list, but he's not. And so I still think he's going to have another 4,000 yard season, at least 30 touchdowns. How is that not top 10 caliber? I got Jared Goff at number 9. All right, on to number 8, Brad. Who's next for you?
1: Bear down, Chicago Bears. It is Caleb Williams of my Chicago Bears. I know he's got a difficult schedule. I know he's only number 39, just completion percentage last season. But I will go on record and say this. He is going to be the first Bears quarterback in franchise history to throw for 4,000 yards this year. He's going to be the first Bear at the question in franchise history to throw for 30 passing touchdowns in a season, which will also happen this year. And he's going to chip in right around 400 yards and a couple of touchdowns on the ground. I know he's had a little bit of a changeover at the receiver position, but with Colson Lovin, Luther Burden, Roma Dunze, DeAndre Swift out of the backfield, he's got hands. Caleb Williams, that number 1 pick hype, you saw it in instances last year, and he's only going to build on it. Numero ocho, bear down with Caleb Williams.
0: Okay, I think it's crazy, but I get it. You're a Bears fan. You saw the fourth quarter comebacks. You saw the Hail Mary, the jump throws. I get it. I got Sam Darnold at number 8. And, you know, again, just off of what he's done the last 2 years, nobody in the NFL has more wins than Sam Darnold. He is now a Super Bowl champion. Back-to-back years with 4,000-plus yards, 60 passing touchdowns combined in the last 2 years. When he did it with Minnesota, as the year went on, it was, oh, well, or he's got Justin Jefferson. Oh, well, it's Kevin O'Connell. And then he choked in week 18 against the Lions and choked in the playoff game. And everybody thought, all right, well, that's it for Sam Darnold. Goes to the Seahawks, wins a freaking Super Bowl, puts up great numbers. We're going to find out just how good Sam Darnold is this year. Because now Clint Kubiak, who got a lot of credit for the Seahawks' success last year in that offense, he's now the head coach of the Raiders. There is no more Super Bowl MVP Kenneth Walker, but he still has JSN. He's still the reigning offensive player of the year. He still has Rashid Shaheed. He still has some great tight ends in A.J. Barner and Elijah Arroyo and a very similar offensive line. I think Sam Darnold has solidified himself as a top 10 quarterback for what he's done in the last 2 years. I'm not worried about his game anymore. I think the guy has completely transformed himself. And I think his arm talent, his arm strength, honestly, does not get as much credit as it deserves. And I think in the postseason, in the cold, in the biting cold in Seattle, we saw him rip some passes through the very cold, windy nights and games that he played in. Sam Darnold, for me, is the eighth best quarterback in the NFL, and I think he's going to prove it again here in 2026. On to number seven.
1: Wow.
0: Brad, who's up next on your list?
1: Oh, it hurts so good. Give me Jalen Hurts, a fly. Yeah, he shaved all sort of a production on the ground last season, but still with the tush push, scoring touchdowns with the legs. He had 8 rushing TDs last season, just 421 rush yards. We talked to Chris McPherson, our Eagles insider, last night. He believes there could be an uptick getting back to what he was a couple of years ago in that ground production this season. Probably going to throw for at least 3,200 yards. Probably throw for at least 24, 25 passing touchdowns to put the full body of work, the entire portfolio together. And Jalen Hurts has to be on this top 10 list. He is a lucky number seven for me. Who is your lucky number seven, me amigo?
0: It is Lamar Jackson. And I think Lamar, wow, based off of what I think he's going to do this year and what he's done the last couple of years, I can't have him as a top five quarterback anymore. I just can't. I think there is now a gulf between Josh Allen, Mahomes, Joe Burrow, and Lamar Jackson, the core four guys that I feel like we, for the last few years, all had those guys in the top five. I don't think Lamar is in that group anymore. You know, and again, and a big part of it is his availability. You know, again, injuries last year, the hamstring costing him a handful of games. And for me, it's really more than anything else. It's the playoff performances year after year. Ravens postseason disappointment, whether people want to admit it or not, it usually starts and ends with Lamar Jackson turnovers. 2 of them against the Buffalo Bills 2 years ago. Another turnover against the Kansas City Chiefs in the AFC title game a few years ago where their offense only puts up 10 points. Last year, they don't even make the playoffs. And again, he only missed 4 games. It's not like Lamar missed the entire season. So, and on top of it, what makes Lamar Jackson so deadly is his legs. We saw a career low 67 rushing attempts last year, and he was asked back in May if he would continue to run less this coming season, and Lamar Jackson was noncommittal to that. So if you're getting fewer rushing attempts from Lamar Jackson, who, again, last year only 67 for only 349 rushing yards, he's simply not that dangerous enough with just his arm to be a top five quarterback. And the lack of postseason success speaks for itself. I think it's you know, again, this is a guy that's won a couple of MVPs. I don't know if he'll ever win one again because I just don't know if he can put the team on his back continuously like he had to used to and produce scintillating performances. I think the best days of Lamar Jackson's career are unfortunately over. I'm not saying he can't ever win a Super Bowl, but we're ranking the hierarchy of quarterbacks. I just don't think until he proves it again, he cannot be in the top five. I got Lamar at number 7. On to number 6 for you, Brad. Who would that be?
1: It's going to be Justin Herbert, and I think there's going to be a little bit of an argument here. But here's the deal with Justin Herbert. Last season, respectable number 17 adjusted completion percentage, 16 games played, over 3,700 passing touchdowns, 26 passing touchdowns. But he started to use his legs more. Had some success on the ground, nearly 500 rushing yards, couple of rushing TDs. I think it's going to be more of the same this year. I like the weaponry around him. Love me some Amari and Hampton. I love the fact they added another tight end in the room alongside Ronnie Gadsden and David Njoku. He's got to be on this list, in my opinion, because of duality, because of the weaponry at his disposal, and Mike McDaniel as well. You know, call the offensive shots. Put all together, Justin Herbert, numero 6 on my top 10 NFL quarterbacks list.
0: Yeah, I got a guy that you had not too long ago at number 6, Jalen Hurts. Give me Jalen Hurts, the 6th best quarterback in the NFL. And let's be honest, which of these quarterbacks on this list have ever had an amazing season year after year after year? Nobody. None of them. Jalen Hurts had his worst season, arguably, of his NFL career last year. He threw for 3,224 yards, 25 touchdowns, picks, and he ran for 8 touchdowns. That was his lowest since his rookie year. Everybody on the Eagles offense took a step back. Maybe I'm giving Sean Mannion way more credit than he deserves, but no, I'm actually just going to continue to hammer Kevin Petullo, who ruined that Eagles offense last year. So I think Hurts is going to bounce back in a big way. And you know what? As somebody, we talk about winning when it matters most in the postseason, Super Bowl MVP, and he outplayed Mahomes in the Super Bowl that he lost a couple of years before that. So when it gets to January, this guy normally plays his best. I don't care that he's never thrown for more than 25 passing touchdowns. I don't care about the tush push. I don't care about any of that. The guy is a winner. The guy puts up numbers. He might not put up eye-popping MVP numbers, but in terms of what you want from your quarterback, and that is a winner, and that is a guy that can make some big-time throws, I still think Jalen Hurts is that. I got him at number 6. On in the top 5 now, Brad. Who's number 5 for you?
1: I'm going to go with the modern day Joel Cool, and that being Joe Burrow, as long as he can remain upright. I mean, the injury imp has feasted on various appendages of him over the years. He's got a much improved defense, so he doesn't have to go out there and throw 45, 50 touchdowns in a season. Is he capable of doing that? Sure he is. With T. Higgins on roster, Chase Brown's going to catch probably at least 55, 60 balls out of the backfield. Mike Gesicki, more or less a slot wide receiver, though listed as a tight end, a threat in the open field as well. Burrow will have a very nice year, but more like 30 to 35 passing touchdowns, given the increase of investment in the defense. So Joe Burrow, numero cinco on my list. Number 5 on yours. Are you serious? Who is it?
0: It's Jordan Love, baby. You guys know how I feel about Jordan Love at this point, so I'm not going to go really long-winded here, but I think he's going to win the MVP this year. I thought he was going to win the MVP last year. And I will remind you, he was 3rd in the betting odds going into week 16 against the Chicago Bears when he got that concussion. So Jordan Love, again, last year, the numbers don't jump out. Less than 3,400 yards, only 23 touchdowns. I think it's got to be this year more than ever that Matt LaFleur realizes what an incredible talent he has at quarterback and stops wanting to run the damn ball 50% of the time, no matter what. The big thing for Jordan Love, can the receivers around him stay healthy? Christian Watson, Jaden Reed, Matthew Golden. Maybe this is the year they all do. And Tucker Kraft coming back from the torn ACL. I think Jordan Love could have a 4,000-yard season here. I think he could throw for 32, 33 touchdowns. And I think he has every throw in the arsenal. He's proven it. He's proven it in the postseason. I'm as high as you could be on Jordan Love. He's the 5th best quarterback in football for me, and he will be top 5 quarterback this year in 2026. On to number 4. What do you got, Brad?
1: I'm going to go with Drake May. A lot of people think this is going to be under the ridiculous down rookie list. A lot of people, including our outstanding producer, Brandon Combs, is expecting harsh and severe regression. I'm not entirely buying it because he's got A.J. Brown now. He's got a legitimate WR1. He's coming off a stellar campaign in which he showed supreme accuracy. Number 7 adjusted completion percentage, threw for nearly 4,400 yards, tossed another 31 touchdowns, and he was running early and often, 450 yards on the ground, 4 rushing scores. That's not going to change. Still going to be springing and spry with the ball in his hands when he's calling his known number. You might see slash because of the more difficult schedule through the air, but A.J. Brown will buoy the overall production. So Drake May, numero cuatro on my list.
0: All righty. I got somebody you've also mentioned already. Give me Joe Burrow at number 4. And again, it's for me, it's the injuries that continue to hold him back every other year. 8 games last year, 10 games in 2023, 10 games in his rookie season because of the torn ACL. I mean, when Burrow's on the field, we've seen it, the 3 full seasons, the fewest passing yards he's had is 4,475. The fewest passing touchdowns is 34. He's got an offense catered to him, built, tailored around him. Ja'Marr Chase, T. Higgins, a very good running game with Chase Brown. Mike Gesicki at tight end. He's got an incredible amount of weapons. He knows how to use them. His arm is incredible. The guy wins, but he can't stay on the field. He can't stay healthy. This year, if you're going by the trends, it's every other year. I think Burrow will play every game. The Bengals will be back in the playoffs, and he'll have an MVP caliber season. Joe Burrow, number 4 for me. Brad, on to the top three. What do you got?
1: People think I'm going to be blackout drunk when I say this, but number three for me is Jane Daniels of the Washington Commanders. Provided he stays healthy, again, the premise of this ranking, expected total performance this upcoming NFL season, he plays 17 games. You're talking about a guy who's got to run for probably 700 yards, maybe 6-7 scores on the ground, may throw for another almost 4,000, at least 3,800 passing yards, probably at least 22 to 25 passing touchdowns. That defense is going to royally suck. It's going to boost the opportunities for him to clean up in garbage time, where he's going to be coming out smelling like a rose. I want all the Jaden Daniels, especially in fantasy this season. He's going to have a killer statistical year.
0: Okay. And I know, Brett, you're really leaning into what you're expecting this year from a lot of quarterbacks. I just want to remind the people listening at home, you're down to your top two. You have not mentioned Josh Allen, Lamar Jackson, Patrick Mahomes, or Matthew Stafford. So two of those guys are getting left completely out of your top 10. I just want to remind you and the folks listening and watching at home that is the case. Number three for me, it is the reigning MVP. It's Matthew Stafford. And yes, again, we're talking about expected performance this year, playing into the ranking. Again, aside from an injury, like what can't Stafford do still at age 38 going into 39? The weapons around him are about as good as it gets. Not only does he have an incredible defense, but he still boosts Puka Nacua, top three receiver in football. Davante Adams, a red zone nightmare still. An incredible pack of tight ends and Parkinson, Higbee, and Ferguson, and a good run game, and Kyron Williams and Blake Corum. 4,700 yards and 46 touchdowns last year. If he stays healthy, why can't he even, I mean, what's a down year for Stafford this year look like? 4,000 yards and 35 touchdowns? I think he has cemented himself as one of the great quarterbacks of this decade. And I know he's been around for 15 plus years here. But like I think he turned himself into a Hall of Famer if he wasn't one already last year. And why can't he come close to replicating what he did last year? I think Stafford, with McVay as his coach, being a big reason why as well. He's number three for me. On to the top two. Brad, what do you got?
1: Numero dos, I'm going to go with the Baltimore Ravens sensation and Lamar Jackson. I think the truth is going to be somewhere in the middle of 24 and 25. 24, he had 41 passing touchdowns. Last season in 13 games due to that bulky hamstring, only 21 vertical strikes. He only ran for 349 yards, uncharacteristic for him last season. Two rushing touchdowns. I think he's going to get back to at least 550, 600 rushing yards, probably 3 to 5 rushing touchdowns. I think he's got to have right around 30 passing touchdowns. So Lamar Jackson will again be in the MVP conversation, numero dos, on my top 10 quarterback list.
0: Yeah, so now you're either leaving, you're leaving Josh Allen, Stafford, and or Mahomes out of your top 10, two of those three guys. Number two for me is Patrick Mahomes. And I know the last 2 years haven't been great statistically, and I know last year wasn't very good, and they missed the playoffs, and he tore his ACL. I still think he's the greatest quarterback of this generation. And right now, he might not be number one. I would not be shocked in the slightest if he reclaims that throne. But going into the year, I can't put him at number one. Again, the ultimate winner of all winners outside of Tom Brady, already still not even 30 years old. Unless Mahomes actually, did he just turn? Yeah, he just turned 30. He'll be 31 coming up this season. Coming off a torn ACL with redemption and missing the playoffs last year, enough said. Mahomes is going to remember, is going to prove and remind everybody why he is so damn great. I got him at number two. And since we're short on time, Brad, I know you and I have the same number one. So why don't you go ahead and finish it off for us?
1: Josh Allen, 25 passing touchdowns, 14 rushing TDs a season ago. I think it's going to be more of the same. He was number five as well in adjusted completion percentage. Love me some Josh Allen. That's why he's numero uno on my list and yours.
0: And there you go. If you're watching on YouTube, Twitter, and Twitch, there is Brad's top 10. Josh Allen, Lamar Jackson, Jaden Daniels, Drake May, Joe Burrow, Justin Herbert, Jalen Hurts, Caleb Williams, Dak Prescott, and Brock Purdy. And for me, Josh Allen, Patrick Mahomes, Matthew Stafford, Joe Burrow, Jordan Love, Jalen Hurts, Lamar Jackson, Sam Darnold, Jared Goff, Brock Purdy. debate amongst yourselves. And you could call us or text us, 310-840-4910. When we come back, we're going to play a little Guess Who? MLB All-Star Game Edition. He's Brett Evans. I'm Pat Boyle. 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
1: All right, welcome on back. BetMGM tonight, Westwood One Sports. He's Brad Evans. I'm Pat Boyle. Phone number to join the show is 310-840-4910. We'll get you an All-Star Game update in just a bit. They only just started. Again, 8 p.m. Eastern was the list time. And for the second night in a row, they don't start the event until nearly a half hour in. So you got that cooking. But on the night of the MLB All-Star Game, Brad, why don't we play a little guess who here? You got it lined up for us. I'm going to go ahead and guess. I'm going to go head-to-head with producer Brandon Combs. And if I'm correct in that assumption, why don't we get this puppy rolling?
2: That is correct, Amundo, mi amigo. So you guys will go to toe-to-toe. This is how the game works. You're going to get three clues. You're going to get three guesses. I will have an order of who gets a guess first. If you get on the first clue, it's worth 20 points. Get on the second clue, it's worth 10 points. Get on the third clue, it's worth 5 points. If nobody gets it correct, you get a big, fat donut. Then we're going to tally up the scores, and we're going to see who the winner is. Tonight's topic, gentlemen, appropriately enough, MLB All-Star Game MVPs. Oh, yeah. Are you ready?
1: Let's go.
3: Let's do it.
1: Let's do it.
2: All right, here we go, gentlemen. Again, MLB All-Star Game MVPs. Pat, you're going to get the first guess on this first name. Clue number one, a batting champ in 1986. He took home All-Star Game MVP honors the following year. Who is this?
1: Okay, 80s. First name that jumps out to me is Bo Jackson.
2: I will reread the clue. Brando, a batting champ in 1986. He took home All-Star Game MVP honors the following year. Who is this?
3: 1986. Man, oh, man. Drawing a blank.
2: Clue number two, Brando, you get the first crack at this one. Baseball writers voted him into the Hall of Fame in Cooperstown in 2017. Who is this?
3: Into the Hall of Fame in 2017. Tim Raines?
2: Backside, are you kidding me? Tim Raines, that is right.
3: Out of my backside?
2: Yeah, that was totally out of your backside. The third clue, and it might have been a dead giveaway, a former member of the Expos, White Sox, Yankees, A's, Orioles, and Marlins, the steady base-stealing rock is fifth all-time in total swipes with 808. Tim Raines is correct. All right, let's move on to the next one. Pat, I know you're bitter about that one. Brando, you're getting a first crack at this name. Clue number one. Due to neck issues, the then 32-year-old was forced into an early retirement in 2016. Who is this?
3: Neck issues, early retirement in 2016. God. No clue.
2: I will repeat the clue, Pat. Due to neck issues, the then 32-year-old was forced into an early retirement in 2016. What MLB All-Star Game MVP is this?
1: I don't know how early it was a retirement back when I can remember, but I'm thinking of All-Star Game MVPs around that year, and the first one that jumps out to me is Prince Fielder.
2: Correct! Yeah. Way to go!
1: Let's go!
3: Attaboy. Attaboy.
2: By the way, the third clue is my favorite one. I just learned this today on Prince Fielder. During his 12-year career, he blasted the exact same number of home runs, 319, as his father, Cecil.
1: Wow.
2: How about that? They both finished with 319 homers. Crazy. Didn't know that. All right, moving on. Pat has the edge right now, 20 points to 10. And Pat, you get the first crack on this one. Clue number one. Again, the topic is MLB All-Star Game MVPs. During his 19-year career, he clubbed 493 homers, which ranks 29th all-time. Who is this?
1: There is no mention of any of the any year in this clue, right?
2: No.
1: 19-year career, 429 home runs.
2: 493 homers, which is 29th all-time.
1: 493. I got nothing. Pass.
2: Let me repeat the clue, Brandon. During his 19-year career, he clubbed 493 homers, which ranks 29th all-time. Who is this?
3: I don't know. 493 is let's go. I don't think he played that long though. Manny Ramirez.
2: Good guess. Clue number two. Brandon, get first crack on this one. Elected the Baseball Hall of Fame in 2023. He won the All-Star Game MVP in 1994. Who is this?
3: Fred McGriff.
2: Correct! He's the crime dog. Really? Pulling that out of your keister again, man. That's
3: no, I love the Hall of Fame, so Hall of Fame classes are usually pretty good with me. That's where...
2: All right, we're deadlocked, gentlemen, at 20 points apiece. By the way, the third clue is my favorite clue, the Fred McGriff. Always a supporter of the fundamentals, he fully endorsed commercial legend Tom Emanski.
3: Oh. So.
2: Yeah, crime dog.
3: That wouldn't have helped.
2: Well, man, that legendary commercial growing up as a kid, I'll tell you that. All right, last one. Brando, you get to go first on this one. Again, we're tied at 20 points apiece. Clue number one. Again, the topic is All-Star Game MVPs. The AL Cy Young winner is one of eight pitchers to take home the coveted All-Star Game honor. So he's a former AL Cy Young winner, but he's only one of eight pitchers to take home the coveted All-Star Game honor. Brandon, who is this?
3: Roger Clemens.
2: Let me repeat the clue, Pat.
1: You don't need to repeat it. You don't need to repeat it. Because I hope it's him. Because I'm pretty confident he won All-Star Game MVP. And I know me and Combs, we were debating Verlander yesterday. That's not my answer. But we were debating Verlander yesterday. And this is somebody that I said he was close to. Pedro Martinez.
2: Man, you were ultra confident about that. Was it correct? No, it was not. Clue number two, Patrick. The UCSB, Go Gauchos, product won the Pitcher Triple Crown during the COVID-shortened 2020 season. Who is this?
1: He won. You said he won the what during the COVID-shortened season?
2: Jesus. Ears. Triple Crown. Pitcher Triple Crown in the COVID short year of 2020. Who is this?
1: That's there's two pitchers in my mind. I don't necessarily remember him winning All-Star Game MVP, but I'm pretty sure that he was the best pitcher in baseball this year. He won the Triple Crown. It's gotta be baby. Ooh, give me Shane Bieber.
2: Correct! Winner! Chicken dinner! Congratulations, Pat, as the confetti rains down! You beat Brandon Combs, and guess who?
1: Let's go, baby!
3: I had it.
1: I know you had it. I know you had it.
2: Oh, yeah, the Google machine had it. We know that.
3: Okay.
1: Oh, right. Shots fired! Shots fired. All right, we've already got some runs on the board in the All-Star game. We'll get you an update when we return, and we'll do... Excuse me, as there was a burp that just was dying to come up. We'll get you a little multi-sport, multiple choice coming up next. 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
1: Welcome on back, BetMGM tonight, Westwood One Sports. He's Brad Evans, I'm Pat Boyle. The number to join the show is 310-840-4910. We're going to get to a little multi-sport, multiple choice here in just one moment, but let's get you an update here on the All-Star Game, the Midsummer Classic. And, oh boy, wouldn't you know it, Brad, they just needed a couple of Yankees with some runners in scoring position to come through. Philly product, Phillies pitcher Christopher Sanchez on the mound at the top of the first. And it was second and third with two outs. Could have got out of it. No runs. He walked Bobby Witt. And then Cody Bellinger, two-run single up the middle. And then Ben Rice with an RBI single up the middle. 3-0 American League. As we're in the bottom of the first now, Dylan Cease pitching to Kyle Schwarber, leading things off for the National League. But a couple of Yanks getting the AL on the board early. So 3-0 in the bottom of the first from Citizens Bank Park in Philadelphia. All right, let's do a little multi-sport multiple choice here. And let's get producer Brandon Combs back in the mix to read the questions and delegate. Combs, what's going on? Actually, I think Combs might be cutting up some stuff. He might be doing more than just one job.
2: Yeah, I think he's off the grid. Yep, correct. I can read it if you want me to.
1: Yeah, go ahead.
2: I'll tee up. Are you ready?
1: Yes, sir.
2: All right, let's do this. We're going to first focus on MLB, and here it is. The American League is log-jammed with several teams still very much in the wild card race. What squad among the following, however, has the best chance of missing the playoffs? Your options are A, the Astros, B, the Mariners, C, the Twins, D, the Orioles, or E, the Blue Jays. Who are you most confident on missing the American League playoffs this year?
1: Baltimore Orioles. It's between them and the Twins for me. But the fact that the AL Central is still within reaching distance of the Twins, they're only three games back of both the White Sox and the Guardians. I got to go with the Orioles. I mean, they're five games under 500. Their pitching staff is an absolute atrocity. You know, their lineup is actually they got a top 10 offense. Alonso's hitting the crap out of the ball again. He's going to hit another 35 home runs. Gunnar Henderson, after a slow start, starting to come around here. It's their pitching that I have absolutely zero faith in. I mean, you have one starting pitcher that has an ERA under 4. That is just simply not going to cut it. There's no chance they're catching the Rays or the Yanks in the AL East, so they'd have to do it out of the wild card. I don't see it happening. Their pitching stinks. It's the Orioles for me.
2: Yeah, Rogers, Shane Boz has been blah. I totally agree. It's got to be the Baltimore Orioles. So D is the correct answer. Let's move on to the NBA. Among the following top 10 picks in this year's NBA draft, which player under-delivers most in his rookie season? Again, under-delivers most in his rookie campaign. Is it A, Braden Burries of the Milwaukee Bucks? Is it B, Merez Johnson of the Dallas Mavericks? Is it C, Caleb Williams of Chicago Bulls? Is it D, Michael Brown of the Brooklyn Nets? Or is it E, Darren Peterson of the Utah Jazz? Who do you got, Pat?
1: That's funny. You know, you have a Caleb Wilson in Chicago, and you have a Caleb Williams in Chicago. So that's going to be fun. It is a tough one. I'm torn between, you know, I wouldn't say my hatred. It's tough to hate a 19-year-old, although I guess it's actually a lot easier when he's getting paid millions of dollars. But the way that you and I both feel about Darren Peterson, what he did at Kansas this year, and how I feel like it is easy for him to underdeliver, I despise the draft

0: pick of Sean Marks taking Mykel Brown from Louisville over Darius Acuff. So I think for that reason, he's destined to have a terrible rookie season while Acuff shines. So for me, it's D, Mykel Brown. And also, he's got nobody else around him on the Brooklyn Nets. You know, you could say maybe the same about a Braden Berries, but they also did just get a big haul back for Giannis. So he does have some talent around him. I don't think there's much talent to be found on the Nets. Mykel Brown, D, most likely to underperform in his rookie season.
1: And Brown's actually played pretty well so far in the summer league. He's going to be a high volume guy. He's going to get plenty of shots off. That's why I can't really fade him. Same with Darren Peterson. Same with Braden Berries. And honestly, the same with Caleb Wilson. It's got to be the former Illini and former Michigan Wolverine, B, Berez Johnson. I like his overall game. Still working on the outside shot. He's going to be a banger in the post. He's going to contribute meaningful numbers defensively and in the rebounding department. But overall, could be somewhat lackluster, though. I think the trajectory is fantastic down the road, but he's got to develop over a course of maybe 2 to 3 seasons to live up to the full potential. So B, Merez Johnson for me. All right, last one, NFL related. You're in the middle rounds of your annual fantasy football draft, and you're itching to invest in a tight end. Who among similarly tiered plus-size targets is the most attractive option? Your choices are A, Harold Fannin of the Browns, B, Sam Laporta of the Lions, C, Tucker Kraft of the Packers, or D, Kyle Pitts of the Atlanta Falcons. Who are you taking?
0: Well, this is one of the hardest questions you could have possibly asked here. I'm going to go C, Tucker Kraft, and I think coming off the torn ACL, there are reasons to be hesitant about him. But I think Tucker Kraft was probably the third best tight end in football before he tore his ACL last year. 24, 707 yards and 7 touchdowns. And he was en route to a 1,000-yard season with double-digit touchdowns before that torn ACL. So the production was more than there. He's an end zone fiend. I'll go Tucker Kraft, although this was not an easy one.
1: It's not. I'm going to go A, Harold Fannin. It's really close between option A, Fannin, and B, Sam Laporta. But, Fannin, yeah, there are more mouths to feed now, along the shores of Lake Erie with Denzel Boston coming in and Casey Concepcion for the Cleveland Browns. And, of course, you got question marks around Deshaun Watson, Shedeur Sanders, who's ever going to be under center the majority of the time. But Fannin can do everything. He's a jack of all trades. He's an accumulator of catches. It could be 75, 80 grabs. He might have a little bit of regression defensively. Miles Garrett out of the equation now, though. Jared Burris is no slouch. I think Fannin is the best of the bunch over Laporta, barely, over Kraft, somewhat considerably, and Pitts as well. So A, Harold Fannin for me, Pat.
0: All right, Brad, we will bid you adieu, brother. Those 3 hours flew. Can't wait to team up together again tomorrow at 6 p.m. Eastern.
1: More rankings running backs tomorrow. Adios, amigos.
0: Coming up next, World Cup, how Spain locked down France and en route to the final.
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7: A better life with Dr. Sanjay Gupta.
8: When you need your body to perform, but some of your muscles are having trouble, other muscles can sometimes help compensate. This is a great thing short term, but long term it can lead to serious and even chronic aches and pains. So if you've got nagging stiffness or irritation somewhere, don't push through it. Try to figure out why it's happening and how you can correct it. Strength and conditioning specialist Dana Santa says, performing exercises at a deliberate tempo makes it easier to notice when the wrong muscles are taking over, and also gives the intended muscles a chance to engage before that compensation kicks in. Dana suggests that starting with primary movement patterns such as squatting, hinging, pushing, pulling, rotating, and core can help make compensation easiest to identify and to address. I'm Dr. Sanjay Gupta, helping you live a better life.
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11: 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We'll get you an MLB All-Star Game update here in just a bit. We'll recap some of the other points that we talked about. Still got a great rest of the show planned ahead of us. Some hot or cold coming up in a little bit. I'll preview England-Argentina, the second World Cup semifinal as well. I got some other NFL thoughts and opinions I want to get off my chest. But man, in a World Cup full of superstars that have reigned supreme, where sexy has won today, it was a brilliant team effort. It was defensive masterclass, and it was France finally playing a good defense, and they had no answer as Spain pretty much dominates France from beginning to end, winning 2-0 to move on to their second ever World Cup final. So we're talking some soccer here. If you want to join the show, the talking text line is 310-840-4910. You could call, you could text 310-840-4910. Now, I will remind you, I've been saying this is going to happen, right? Patty knows ball. How many times has Patty got to prove he knows ball before you realize Patty knows ball? Big soccer fan, been talking all about the World Cup over the last several weeks here. And when Brad was off on vacation a couple of weeks ago, right as the knockout round was beginning, myself and PJ Glasser, who was filling in that night, we decided to do let's do full bracket. Let's make our predictions for the entire knockout stage here, the first ever round of 32 and on in the FIFA World Cup. And I had the semifinals as Spain and France and England and Argentina. Now, I'm not going to give myself a ton of credit for that. It's been rock chalk. First time ever since FIFA began ranking teams that you had the top four ranked teams make it to the semifinals. A lot of people say, well, it's boring. I mean, this World Cup has been anything but boring. It has been chaotic. It has been thrilling. We've had a bunch of near upsets, and we've had a few. Paraguay over Germany, the biggest upset of this tournament. But in the end, it's been the favorites winning out over and over and over again. And I think you normally, right, in a tournament, want the best teams playing each other at the end. Not always the case. I think for March Madness, I root for the Cinderellas. I root for the 16 seeds. I was rooting for Cabo Verde, Cape Verde, to beat Argentina. And I would have loved to see that team get to the World Cup semifinals, or even better yet, win it in what would be one of the biggest miracles we've ever seen in all of sports. But I'm glad that we had the semifinals line up the way that they did for this tournament. And mostly because I predicted it. That was my prediction. It's Spain, France, England, and Argentina. And this was when the knockout stage had just, you know, was just beginning. And France was a sexy pick. They were the odds-on betting favorites for essentially the entire tournament and definitely going into the knockout stage. And I had Spain winning over France, and I have Spain winning the whole thing. I have England beating Argentina tomorrow, by the way. We'll get more into that prediction later on. But Spain has been, for the last, let's say, almost 20 years now, they've been built upon an identity of rock-solid defense and possessing the ball. And today, France, I think for the first time, finally played a really good defense. And they got shut down. They got shut down. All their superstars. They have a team full of stars. And they're not a bad team, don't get me wrong. I mean, they were crushing teams en route to this semifinal. It's not like they were, I wouldn't call them paper tigers. I wouldn't call them frauds. I wouldn't call them all steak and no, or all sizzle and no steak. They won the World Cup in 2018 when Mbappe was 19. They made it back to the final 4 years ago. They have become a soccer powerhouse. And they certainly looked the part going into this game. They beat Senegal 3-1, Iraq 3-0, Norway 4-1. And then in the groups, in the knockout stage, they hadn't given up a goal. Shut out Sweden 3-0, shut out Paraguay 1-0, shut out Morocco 2-0. And Morocco has they have a very solid defense. But today, France finally played an elite defense. And there's not many in the world. They played a team that has an elite defense. And they played a team that has their number. Spain beat France in the European Championships in 2024 in the semifinals. They beat them 2-1. And that was despite France scoring in the ninth minute in that game. But that second half was largely what you saw today. France frustrated. The creativity, trying to shine through, but not enough team effort, not enough team brilliance. Individual performances, individuals trying to make it happen, but not just good enough team soccer. Spain beat them in the United Nations League last year, which I honestly don't watch a lick of. It affects FIFA rankings, it affects other stuff, but it's not like a major tournament like the Euros are or the World Cup. But now this is three straight times that Spain has beaten France in a competitive game. And two in the last 3 years of major tournaments. Knocked them out of the Euros, knocked them out in the semifinals again here today in the World Cup. So France looked the part, and it wasn't like they were a massive favorite. I broke down the game yesterday. I gave it the odds from our friends at BetMGM. France was a minus 150 to advance to the next round, you know, whether they want it in 90 minutes, extra time, penalties. They were minus 150. Spain was plus 120. And I said, I get it. France has looked at, they've been the sexier team. They've been the best team. And they've got the best player in the world in Mbappe. Nothing that I saw today changes that. Mbappe didn't have a great game. But that'll happen. And you can't, I know, like, for a lot of us, for a lot of you that have maybe gotten into the World Cup this year, you've seen the stars, Mbappe, Haaland, Messi, Harry Kane, Jude Bellingham score like almost every game, it feels like. Or at least the goals they've racked up. Mbappe had, what, 8? Messi's got 8. Haaland, who's out, I think he finished with 8. Harry Kane, Bellingham, they have, what, 7 and 6? But again, France, they've met their maker. They got it. They've met a team that has their number, and they finally play an elite defense. And I think sexy doesn't always win you a tournament. And I think, you know, and again, I'll say this: France was, they were playing like the best team in the tournament. They had shown little flaws. They had won convincingly almost every game. The only time they didn't win by multiple goals was against Paraguay. And yet that result never felt like it was in doubt. I thought on paper they were the best team in this tournament. That doesn't always win you a soccer game. It doesn't always win you a tournament. Soccer games, just like boxing matches, just like a lot of football games, they're styles. It's fights that depend on the styles. And Spain's got the style to stop France. And it was proven once again today. Where honestly, I don't know if you played another 30 minutes if France would have scored a goal. They had nothing. They had absolutely nothing for Spain. 310-840-4910. And, you know, Spain, they're not a team that's used to being a soccer powerhouse. They've only recently become that. And even then, it felt like their 2010 World Cup title, which was their first, in their first ever final, That's 16 years ago. Now, they got knocked out in the group stage in 2014. They got knocked out in the round of 16 in 2018 in a massive upset to Russia. And they got knocked out in the round of 16 in the last World Cup by Morocco on penalties for the second straight World Cup. But they won the Euros in 2008, 2012, 2016, and again in 2024. So they've got five major titles in the last 18 years now. And I think they're going to add another one on Sunday. They're going to beat England or Argentina, whoever wins that game. But for the last couple of World Cups, what was once Spain's greatest strength honestly became their weakness. You know, where again, their identity is defense. They're like the Steelers, which maybe that's not, you know, because again, the Steelers, they've been an iconic NFL franchise for years and years, and they had a lot of titles back in the days. But, you know, again, just think about how the team is built. They're built on defense. They don't have a lot of stars, right? I mean, yeah, Ben Roethlisberger, sure. But, you know, you win a Super Bowl, then, you become a star. TJ Watt has been the biggest star defensively, but you know, it's a lot of nameless faces that work together as a team and are always a great defense. That's kind of been Spain. That has been Spain. Rock solid defense, and they're going to control possession. But again, that had become their greatest weakness. When they lost to Russia in the World Cup in 2018, when they lost to Morocco in 2022, they got knocked down the group stage in 2014. The teams they were playing, they were like, all right, look, we're not even going to try to win the possession battle against Spain. And think about it. Soccer is a 90-minute game. 90 minutes, and the clock continuously runs. With the stoppage time, you know, maybe it's about 100 minutes. Hour and 40 minutes. That clock's always running. The games at times can feel long, but, you know, they seem very quick also when the action's really good. And so think about it. If you don't have the ball, you're chasing the ball, you're trying to get the ball away, and you're not on the ball. You're not playing offense. You're constantly playing defense. It frustrates you. But those teams that had been knocking Spain out basically said to themselves, that's fine. They can have the ball all they want, as long as they don't control it in our defensive third. They can kick the ball around and try to frustrate us in their own defensive third and midfield. They can have the ball they want. They get near our box. They're not getting good shots. They're not getting good chances. And we'll hit them with a counterattack. And all we need is that one moment, because for all the passing and all the possession, and it might look nice when you're far away from the goal, but if you're not getting shots on goal, you're not getting great chances, you're not getting dangerous opportunities, it doesn't matter. And that was how Spain was losing. Again, they lost in penalties to Morocco in a game that didn't have a single goal. They lost to Russia in 2018. I think that it was 1-1. They got knocked out in the group stage in a bunch of low-scoring games that they either lost or tied on. Their greatest strength became their greatest weakness. I'm glad that they didn't get away from it. It is very easy to say, just like every other sport, look how football has changed, where it has become more about passing. But even then, we've seen schemes, guys in motion, pre-snap motion, all that different kind of stuff. Now we're seeing a lot of 13 personnel. You're going to hear that out the wazoo in the first couple of weeks of the season. One running back, three tight ends. One running back, two tight ends, a lot of 12 personnel. We're seeing 13 personnel. McVay used it a lot with the Rams last year, and everybody copycats once somebody does it well. Think about how baseball has changed. More about the home run, more about the strikeout, less about small ball. Analytics, the game changes from sport to sport. Look at basketball. It's all about the three-pointer. With soccer, what has changed is in the last couple years, possession's nice. Doesn't matter if you can't score. Teams want to counterattack. Teams want to play track meets. Teams want to press aggressively. That is what France has been. And it's worked. Like I said, they won the World Cup in 2018. They got to the final in 2022. They have a bunch of very fast players, very athletic players. They're an offensive-minded team. That's not to say they don't have a good defense. They did. But if they can't score, man, their whole game plan kind of falls apart. And it's very easy to see the dominance that France was starting to assert on the game, along with Argentina. It was also a very attacking-minded team. And Spain could have said, well, we need to put a coach in charge that wants to be offensive-minded. We got to get away from what our identity was. It's not working anymore. And instead, Spain said, no, you know what? We need to reset. We need to reshuffle. We need to retool. Maybe we just need different players. We need different balance. We don't need to get away from what works, what is proven to work. And defense wins you championships. And that's exactly what you saw today. Spain deciding to hire Luis de la Fuente as their manager, who won youth major tournament championships with Spain. So he coached a lot of these players. He's come up through the system. I thought he has been a genius as this tournament has gone on, has progressed. Think about where these two teams started. Spain tied Cabo Verde 0-0. That was before we even knew how decent, how good, how much of a Cinderella Cabo Verde could be. Spain tied them 0-0. France dominated basically every one of their first five games. But as the tournament got on, Spain's manager, De La Fuente, made changes, made bold changes. One of Spain's best players is their young midfielder, Pedri. Plays for Barcelona. Wasn't playing that well. It'd be very easy to say, well, he's one of our stars, man. I'm not going to bench this guy. He benched him. Benched him in the last couple of games. It's worked. It's worked. Fabian Ruiz, who played in the midfield today and started for it was the second straight game, he was terrific. The manager willing to take chances. The manager that's willing to stick to his guns. And at times, yeah, that's not always going to work. We see baseball managers want to stick to their guns and the team doesn't win. We see football coaches, head coaches, with their play calling, not willing to adapt, not willing to change, and it doesn't work. Spain has stuck to their guns through some of the low points. And they came out of it with a European championship in 2024, and now they're back in the World Cup final for the second time in history and the second time in the last 16 years because of that. And again, I think today the perfect headline, the perfect analysis, the perfect summation of this game was that in a World Cup of superstars and with a team full of superstars in France, they got beat by just a better team. By a team that was better prepared, that played more as a cohesive 11-deep unit than one with France that needed the flair or that those magical moments from Mbappe or Ousmane Dembele, and they just did not get them. They didn't get them. 310-840-4910. And there is a lot of people, of course, complaining about what that's been the theme of this World Cup is let's complain about every penalty. Let's complain about every controversial decision. It wasn't a controversial decision. The penalty that Spain got in the 22nd minute, it was as clear as day. And I thought of the broadcast, Stu Holden, on the Fox broadcast, he summed it up perfectly. You have the France left back, their left side defender, Luca Digne, goes to try to clear the ball that he heads up to himself. It's coming down. He's going to try to take it out of the air and swing his foot through it and clear it. Lamine Yamal, the 19-year-old from Spain, who, by the way, I don't think he's overrated. I think he's overhyped. I think he's a really good young player. He's been great at Barcelona. He has still not done a whole lot at this World Cup, but he had his moment today as Luka Dean is trying to clear that ball through the air. Lamine Yamal is free to go to it. It's in the air. He goes to try to win a header, and as he sees Luka Dean swinging his foot, he kind of turns away from it, and he gets there first. It brushes off his shoulder, not a handball. And Luka Dean kicks him in the thigh because he didn't see over his shoulder that Lamine Yamal is coming on to try to get the ball in the air, and he swings his foot and kicks him right in the side of the leg. It's a penalty. It's clear as day. It's in the box. There's no ifs, ands, or buts about it. And when you give a team like Spain, who wants to play a slower tempo, grind you down kind of game, you give them a penalty in the first quarter of the game, That was the death blow, really. And Mikel Oyarzabal, the striker for Spain, again, not a star, not a household name, plays for Real Sociedad in Spain. They're not the Barcelona. They're not a Real Madrid. He's been great. Calmly, coolly, in a tournament where the penalty kicks have been awful, easily slots at home. And when Spain then played with a lead, again, I don't think the tactics really changed because France still tried to press them. They couldn't get the ball away from them enough. France couldn't, every time they tried to counter, Spain's defenders, you know, again, Marc Cucurella, he was awesome. Pedro Porro, I'll get to him in a second, scoring the second goal. He was incredible. Pau Cubarsí, 19 years old, another, they have two teenagers in the starting 11. So again, if you think Spain is like they're not going anywhere. They ain't going anywhere this time. They won the World Cup in 2010, and yes, they've won a lot of Euros, but you know, they have not had any kind of World Cup success in the last 16 years. Well, they're going to have a lot more of it, I promise you that, because they are young and they are an incredible unit. Rodri, I'm a Manchester City fan. I think he's the best midfielder in the world. He won the Ballon d'Or a couple of years ago, the best player in the world, basically. That's like the MVP of the planet, the best soccer player in a calendar year. He won that. He was nearly flawless today. It wasn't like Spain, you know, for a popular soccer term here, park the bus. It's not like Spain parked the bus, which is where you basically just sit into a defensive shell and you're like, we don't care if this game is nil-nil. That's fine. We'll take our chances. It's not like they did that, but because they definitely created plenty of chances. But man, they put up the fortress anytime France tried to hit a quick counterattack, anytime France got into the attacking third. Mbappe was, he basically like had Spain was like a python, was like a snake, just restricting his blood flow the entire game. He could not get out into space. He could not really unleash any moments of brilliance. Same thing with Dembele. Same thing with Olise. Spain had always two guys to the ball, two guys to the guy from France, shutting it down, shutting down the passing lanes. It was tactically a masterpiece. And then they get the second goal, and that was it on a beautiful give and go from Pedro Porro with Dani Olmo. And that was all she wrote. And a couple of stunning stats here to give you. France, in the first half, two shots, zero on target. They had one shot on target in the final 5 minutes of the game, and then they whipped off a couple of really not all that dangerous shots. So they only get three shots on target for the game. And they got out possessed, and they didn't have a single big chance. Not one. Spain made an elite juggernaut offense look incredibly average today. Incredibly average. Because they played as a team. Not only did they play as a team, I mean, that was about as systematically perfect as you could be. You know, anytime Mbappe tried to make a well-timed, and he's one of the fastest players in the world. That's what makes him so damn dangerous. Not only is he an incredible goal scorer, but he's so freaking fast. And every time he tried to time a run for somebody to send one over the top or send one through for him, Spain, you look at the replays because they caught him offsides a bunch. Spain's defense was in a perfect line. And that is so damn difficult to do in soccer. All it takes is one guy to not be synced up. All it takes is for the slightest bit of miscommunication. There's that one little gap. One guy leaves him onside, and you're asking for a breakaway. And France didn't have a single one. So I just thought it was tactically a masterclass performance from Spain. Honestly, I thought they were going to have to win it in penalties. I didn't think they would dominate this game as much as they did. But they did, and this gives me a lot of confidence that the team that I picked to win the World Cup, they're winning it, no matter if it's against England or if it's against Argentina. So, you know, again, it's the end of a managerial career for Didier Deschamps, France's manager, who's had a great 12-year run. They're going to have to replace him, but their team is still very, very young. Mbappe's only 27, right? I mean, this is already his third World Cup. He's in the prime of his career. He'll be in his 30s by the time the next time the World Cup rolls around. And who knows, maybe we'll see him start to slow down a little bit. But for now, France has been a beast. They've been a wagon for basically the last 8 years. They won the World Cup in 2018. They got to the final and lost in a penalty shootout in 2022. But now they took another small step back. This time they lose in the semifinals. But, you know, 4 years from now, they're going to have a team that's once again going to be one of the betting favorites to win the World Cup. But, man, they ran into a team today that had their number and played an A-plus game. And Spain deserved to win. Spain was the better team. Spain might not have the star power. And they have some stars, don't get me wrong. But they might not have the star power of the likes of Mbappe and Dembele that France has. But, man, they sure, they taught them a lesson today. They taught them a big lesson. And I enjoyed watching it. 310-840-4910 is the number to join the show. All right, any of your World Cup calls, any of your World Cup texts, we'll take them when we get back. Again, 310-840-4910. When we return, we'll get you an update on the All-Star game, including what could be a very, very scary injury that happened to one of the MVP candidates in the American League. I'm Pat Boyle. 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
17: Baseball's best take the diamond tonight in Philadelphia for the All-Star Game. After the American League won 9 straight, the National League has won 2 of the last 3. Who will win tonight? 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
8: Not all screen time is created equal, and a new study out of Sweden is helping us understand this even better. So researchers followed more than 20,000 people over nearly two decades and determined that passive screen time, like sitting on the couch and watching television, raised someone's risk of dementia. But if they did something active, like reading, puzzles, or interacting with other people, this same group of people saw their risk of dementia drop. Just like you gotta put the work in to keep your body in shape as you age, you basically have to do the same thing with your brain. A couple things I have found to help: working to learn something new every day, whatever it might be, challenging yourself in some way every day, and really importantly, staying socially active. Some days that means meeting friends in person. Other days, maybe an email, a text, or a phone call. Just stay engaged. I'm Dr. Sanjay Gupta, helping you live a better life.

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1: All right, welcome on back. 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I'm Pat Boyle. The phone number to join the show, 310-840-4910. You could call, you could text, 310-840-4910. We got a text message to get to in just a minute here. We'll get you an MLB All-Star Game update in about 3 minutes. But, you know, also, you can hit me up on Twitter, at PatBoyle44. And, you know, I'm not going to get too frustrated here. I'm not going to get too flustered, and I'm not going to get too emotional. And I already nearly blew a gasket earlier this show, in a good way, getting excited, talking about how I think Aaron Rodgers is 1,000% going to throw for at least 21. Brad and I were doing our three-point stance on the Steelers, where we pick a player who's going to give you the best fantasy value this year. We give a prediction on a player prop, and then we debate over or under the team wins. And I thought my favorite, you know, player prop prediction is Aaron Rodgers over 20 and a half passing touchdowns. And I brought out the sledgehammer, Brad's signature move and his song, and I went nuts. And, you know, we posted the video on our social media channel on the show at BetMGM Tonight. I got red. I mean, it was bad. I gotta take it easy. So I'm not going to explode here. But, you know, it's annoying how great the World Cup has been, and you still have morons. When can we stop caring about soccer again? When Team USA lost, does this mean we could pretend that we like soccer now? We don't have to pretend? Does this mean soccer sucks again? We don't have to talk about it? Shut up. Shut up. Am I going to make more than maybe a passing by comment about soccer from September to May? Maybe not. I'm a big Manchester City fan. I watch the games every weekend, but I realize that what pays the bills, what people want to listen to, and that's football. It's college football. And then in the spring, it's March Madness. It's the NBA playoffs. It's the start of baseball season and all of our favorite sporting events. But you know what? I would talk more soccer if the ratings said that it was good. But you know what? The ratings have been good. The social media views, the YouTube views, you know what have been our, and I'll pull back the curtain here, you know what have actually been our best performing videos, takes, clips on social media? The World Cup. It's been a great tournament. It's right here in our backyard in the U.S., Mexico, and Canada, and mostly in the U.S. It's been on primetime TV almost every single night for the last month. It's been an awesome tournament where all the biggest superstars in the world have scored goals. Team USA did get to the round of 16, had a pretty good tournament until they lost to Belgium. The ratings have been great. People want to talk about it. People want to hear about it. So when you get a moron like Cowboy Sooner tweeting at me at So Sick of Winning and tweets only a few more days and I won't have to search up and down the dial to find someone not talking about soccer. Praise God. Like, you're a loser. The World Cup has been great. Again, is soccer going to become part of the mainstream sports talk radio like the NFL is? No, it's not. It's the middle of summer. It's been the premier event. And even if you're a diehard baseball fan, and I talk a little bit of Wimbledon, I talk a little bit of tennis, we talk the French Open, I'm going to talk a little bit of the U.S. Open, but you know what? I'm not going to talk a lot of it as we get to near the end of the tournament, because that's when the beginning of the NFL season, that's when you got college football, week one, week two. But World Cup's been great. So stop being a little baby.
2: Ooh, I don't like soccer. Oh, I can't understand it. Why? What is offsides?
1: Shut up. Yeah, in about another week, we're not going to talk a lot of soccer, but the World Cup's been fantastic. It's been an incredible, Yeah, it's been an incredible sporting event. So I just hate when people do that. I hate it. And there are certain sports that are not for me. Don't get me wrong. I mean, I couldn't give a you-know-what about NASCAR, about Formula One racing, but I realize it's growing in popularity by the year. Now, a lot of people, they love it, and they'll seek it out. You know, you listen to this show for opinions. And I'm giving you them. And I'm giving you them on the biggest sporting events and the biggest news each and every day. That's the type of show that I do. And for the last couple of weeks, one of the top headlines, one of the top sporting events each and every day has been the World Cup, whether you like it or not. 310-840-4910. Okay. Let's get a text message in here. Texting in, was Pat doing a show during the iconic 29-point Nick comeback? I can't remember. Why not talk about your reaction as you watched live? Just lean into your fandom. Don't hold back. Also, watching in Spain, did you find a pub or some place to watch? Look, I appreciate the text, but where have you been? Where have you been? That Nick game was a month ago, first off. Second off, yes, I was on the air during the game. And as the Knicks started to come back a little bit closer and a little bit closer, you could feel my emotions rise and the tension. We did watch parties, you know, during the show for every game outside of game five, because that was the only game that was on a weekend. The only problem was with the NBA Finals games, they didn't end until like 15 minutes after we got off the air. So by the time we signed off during that 29-point comeback, they had just started the fourth quarter. And I remember that game was very long. Like, that game didn't end until like 11:35 p.m. Eastern. It was like 3 hours after tip-off. So they had only started the fourth quarter. The Knicks were still down by double digits. I remember signing off thinking like, hey, they were down 29. They're down like 14 now. Who knows what could happen? And then the next day, I came on the air to start the show, and I went absolutely ballistic. I went absolutely nuts. I acted like a lunatic, and I posted a social media video right after the game as it happened as well. So, yes, I was doing a show. We signed off right when the fourth quarter began. And then, yes, I did go to Spain. I did fly to Spain for a wedding and 9 days, a little vacation as well, with the main reason being I had a wedding to go to, that my girlfriend was the maid of honor. And that was the day after the Knicks won the title. So the one thing I did miss out of that incredible, historic, never will forget Knicks championship run was I did miss the parade. And I was in Spain the day of the parade. And it was that day we did the Rock of Gibraltar, which is a whole day-long excursion. So honestly, it was the only thing I missed. So no, I did not find a pub or someplace to watch because the Knicks had already won the title. The only thing I really missed was the parade. But I don't know where you were for the last couple of weeks, but appreciate you checking in. 352 number. 9310. What's the phone number to join the show? 310-840-4910. All right. This feels like a good place to take a break. I got a little hot and bothered by, you know, classic, ooh, soccer stinks. I can't wait till everybody stops caring about it. We'll talk about the All-Star game when we return. We'll get an update on that. And also, a big decision the Dodgers are going to make as it pertains to Shohei Ohtani coming out of the All-Star break. You're going to want to hear that. 310-840-4910. You can also hit me up on Twitter at PatBoyle44. I'm Pat Boyle. 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
13: A better life with Dr. Sanjay Gupta.
14: When we talk about how much exercise someone should get, current guidelines call for about 150 minutes of moderate intensity exercise or 75 minutes of vigorous intensity exercise every week. New study out of the UK makes a strong case for vigorous exercise if and when you can do it. Now, researchers determined that even little bursts of vigorous exercise can significantly reduce someone's risk of 8 different diseases: dementia, type 2 diabetes, fatty liver disease, chronic respiratory disease, chronic kidney disease, immune-mediated inflammatory diseases, major cardiovascular events, and atrial fibrillation. We're not talking about complicated training programs here. Just work with what you can into your everyday life. If you are breathless and unable to speak in complete sentences, then you've hit the mark. I'm Dr. Sanjay Gupta, helping you live a better life.
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0: In about another week from now, there will be much, much, much, much less soccer talk. For those of you that are also like Cowboys Sooner and saying, oh, geez, he's talking about soccer again. Don't worry. You only got to put up with it for a couple more days. That World Cup semifinal game tomorrow, which I will talk about in the next hour, give you my prediction preview on England-Argentina, and we'll talk about it on Monday and the day after the World Cup final. But then after that, there won't be a lot. So don't you worry. We got a lot of football. A lot of football and baseball, baby. 310-840-4910. Speaking of which, I don't know. Yeah, Monty makes a great point. I'm going to get to it in a second here because I don't know what's going on in the All-Star game. But it is the top of the fifth, and the American League leads it 3-0. And from everything that I've been catching while doing the show, it hasn't seemed like there's been a whole lot of anything over the last, since the first inning, when the American League jumped on Christopher Sanchez of the Phillies. Cody Bellinger hit a two-run single. Ben Rice followed up with an RBI single. I don't know if there's been like two hits in the last four full innings. AL leads the National League 3-0 with just those two singles from Bellinger and Rice as the only run-producing scorers of the game so far. But yeah, our VP, Michael Montgomery, Monty says in the show chat, why is there a fireworks show in the middle of the All-Star game? I don't know. I don't know what's happening. They did, in a commercial break, I turned the volume up. They did a beautiful tribute and rendition of America the Beautiful. Ray Charles, who's obviously not still with us, but they had a gentleman playing the piano. And then they had a bunch of kids ride out onto the field with here, though. So let's bring in producer Brandon Combs. And Combs, do you know what the point of that was? I mean, I didn't hate it. I don't think I hated it. But I don't know what the point of that was. And then also, fill us in, Combs, because, you know, again, I was doing the show. I wasn't locked in when it happened. We had a big injury scare, or maybe more than just a scare, that happened in this game. What's going on with the game?
1: Yeah, so as far as the fireworks go, I think that what it was is they were doing the rendition, obviously, and I think it was just to honor America's 250th. I think it was just part of the spectacle that they were doing. I don't think that there was anything crazy about it. I don't think it was any, like, you know, crazy story or whatnot, but I'm pretty sure that's just what it was. I'm not 100% certain, but 99.5% certain that that's what was the meaning of the fireworks show right there. But as far as the injury goes, Junior Caminero getting hit on the hand by a 98-mile-an-hour fastball from Riley O'Brien. The Cardinals continue to ruin good baseball. Unbelievable. Unbelievable.
0: Yeah, so I see you're taking Jordan Walker winning the home run derby last night very well.
1: Yeah, I'm just waiting for a Rays pitcher to come out and plunk him in return for them plunking Caminero. Let's start a rivalry tonight.
0: So Junior Caminero left the game. Did he look like he was in a lot of pain, or is this something that is?
1: Yeah. So he went down immediately, was in a ton of pain. As soon as he stood up, he kind of like sprinted off of the field and down into the clubhouse. So definitely in some pain. Hopefully it's nothing. Hopefully it's just going to bruise and hurt for a few days, because, I mean, that would just be that's brutal. In an All-Star game, to go out like that, it would be tough. If that's a broken hand, I mean, you're looking at, what, 6 to 8 weeks before he's back swinging a bat again?
0: Easily.
1: That would be brutal for the Tampa Bay Rays.
0: Yeah, it would be brutal. It would be very fortunate for the New York Yankees if the Tampa Bay Rays' best player went down for months. But, yeah, it would be brutal for sure. I'm not rooting for an injury. I want Junior Caminero to be okay and to be able to play this weekend. But, that sucks. Getting hurt and all. Oh, Combs, you're the Cubs fan that didn't want anybody playing in the World Baseball Classic. What's next? Do you not want Cubs players playing in the All-Star game? Is that your next take?
1: No, the All-Star game's completely different. All-Star game is completely different. You earn the right to be there. It's an exhibition. So yeah, I'm fine with them playing it.

0: I'll tell you what I am on board with. I'm on board with that the tweeter who came at you. Because I mean All-Star game night, and you spent 22 minutes talking about soccer. I mean, Team USA has been out for a couple of weeks now, man. Like nobody's watching anymore in America. Everybody's watching the All-Star game.
1: All right.
0: Most people were at work while they're playing this game today.
1: If everybody's watching the All-Star game, who's listening to our show?
0: The people that are watching the All-Star game and have us playing on Alexa, of course.
1: You literally said yourself, you jackass, a couple of week ago, you're like, you know what? This World Cup, I'm all in. I'm in on the World Cup. It's great.
0: And it took a little bit.
1: Did you not say
0: there,
1: that?
0: But we got there. I think once every 4 years, yes. But I mean, I, to me, when it comes down to it, baseball is America's pastime, and you know, the All-Star game's tonight, and we've spent about 30 seconds talking about it. So I just figured, you know, the guy tweeting may or may not, you know, have a point.
1: I see what you're doing, Combs, and you know what? And I don't like it. First of all, the game stinks. Second of all, it's an exhibition. Third, I got a proposal. Why don't we break here? Come back. We'll do hot or cold. I have a proposal for you. Because the All-Star game, honestly, it's kind of stunk for years now. And I got a proposal on how we can make it better. We'll do a little hot or cold. And also what the Dodgers are planning on doing this weekend with Shohei Ohtani. That may or may not raise a ton of eyebrows. But yeah, so God forbid, I couldn't talk about the World Cup semifinal, which has been a smash hit, ratings success out the wazoo, with two of the best teams in the world playing in the semifinals. Eat it. We'll come back. We'll do some hot or cold when we return. I'm Pat Boyle. This is BetMGM Tonight on Westwood One
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10: Everyone poops. It's not just the name of a classic potty training book. It's a universal truth. Even though everyone does it, almost no one wants to talk about it. Dr. Tricia Pasricha wants to change that. She's the author of a new book. It's called You've Been Pooping All Wrong. And she says there are three critical P's of pooping. The first is propulsion. Both the voluntary push you exert and the involuntary contractions that happen naturally within your body. Top line, when you feel the need to go, don't hold it. The second P is pliability, which refers to stool softness. 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And the last P is for pelvic floor. If you can get your knees up above your waist while you're on the toilet, like on a stool or a garbage can or a stack of books even, that can make all the difference. I'm Dr. Sanjay Gupta, helping you live a better life.
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14: 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We always do open phone lines for the final hour of the show. 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Broke down the Home Run Derby from last night to begin the show. Did you enjoy the new format? I thought it was an awesome smash success. Jordan Walker winning it in walk-off fashion. Six home runs on six consecutive final swings to beat Kyle Schwarber. I thought the new format was great. Hopefully it's here to stay. We don't need the clock. Forget about your attention, your shrinking attention span. We got to enjoy some great home runs. And Brad and I came up with some ideas on how we can make other All-Star weekends better. So we talked about that. We talked a lot of Steelers football because we had Brian Batko join the show. He covers the Steelers for Steelers.com. We did some predictions on the season. I think they're going to be a playoff team again. I took Aaron Rodgers. I brought out Brad Sledgehammer. Pause. And took Aaron Rodgers over 20.5 passing touchdowns. That got some that got me all red and fired up. So that was a lot of fun. We ranked our top 10 quarterbacks, played a little guess who, and then I talked some World Cup, and we're going to do some hot or cold here in a second. So in case you missed anything, once the show is done, make sure you rewind on the Odyssey app. Make sure you download the BetMGM Tonight podcast as well, wherever you get your podcasts. So again, you can join the show by calling or texting 310-840-4910. You can also hit me up on Twitter at PatWheel44. All right, before we kick off a little hot or cold here, let's get you a scoreboard update from the All-Star Game, the Midsummer Classic. It's the American League winning again. Shocker. They win tonight. It'll be 11 out of the last 13 Midsummer Classics that go the way of the AL. And they got it done early, and there hasn't been a whole lot going on since. In the first inning, Christopher Sanchez from the Phillies got second and third with two outs. He was so close to getting out of the inning unscathed, and then a couple of Yankees, baby. Cody Bellinger with a two-run single made it 2-0. Benny Barrels, Rice, baby. Ben Rice followed up with an RBI single of his own to make it 3-0, and that is still where we stand. 3-0, top of the sixth from Citizens Bank Park in Philadelphia. Again, there's only been two hits since that first inning. One of them came from Juan Soto, and the other came from Shea Langeliers, the catcher for the Athletics. So there you go. That's your All-Star Game for you in a nutshell. 310-840-4910. We're going to talk a little bit more All-Star Game because, honestly, I like it. I put it on. Obviously, got it on here during the show. If I wasn't doing a show, I'd have it on in the background. But the All-Star Game, it's boring. Sorry. It is what it is. I mean, you got great pitching. That's kind of the era that we find ourselves in. We're not in like the golden age of pitching where I think we were close to maybe moving the mounds back or making the mounds smaller when it was Clayton Kershaw and just absolutely dominating. I felt like we were in the dead ball era. We're not there. Offense has definitely gotten a little bit more of a foothold, and that's because teams now, all they care about is home runs, extra bases. Nobody wants to bunt. And I feel like the old man, get off my lawn here. Nobody plays small ball anymore. But like, it's true. All you have to do is take a look at the batting averages of the guys in this game. You got one guy, if I'm not mistaken, one guy hitting 300. Let me double check that. Oh, damn it. They only got the averages for the game here. I'm pretty sure Brandon Marsh is the only hitter hitting over 300. I could be wrong. Yordan Alvarez actually is hitting over 300. You might have two. And these are the best hitters in baseball. So I feel like the last several years here, it's been just strikeout, weak contact, not a lot of runs, not a lot of offense. Maybe get a home run. That's about it. So I feel like the All-Star Game, it only needs one simple little change. Something that used to be a factor in the All-Star Game. And that'll at least give it some more meaning. But before we get there, before we start off hot or cold, let's get producer Brandon Combs back in the mix. Combs, before I ask you what's going on, Monty, our VP Monty, great job that he always does, mentions in our show chat only 10 players in all of baseball are hitting over 300. So there you go. Combs,
0: what's
14: up?
0: That's a joke. That's a joke. I mean, that's a detriment to the game, to be honest with you. When you're watching the fact, 10 players. We used to have lineups with 10 players hitting 300. Like, I don't understand how you get to that point. Like, I understand launch angle. I understand the long ball and home runs and blah, blah. But, Jesus, I mean, nobody knows how to hit anymore. That's why I hated when they banned the shift. Learn how to hit. If I clog the hole on the left side, learn how to hit. If I shifted on Tony Gwynn, he would have batted 960. These hitters today that freaking don't know how to hit. Take the ball the other way. Hit for average. Hit put bat on the ball. Instead, you're just trying to hit home runs every time out. It drives me insane, which is why it's hard for me to believe that any player in this era, including Shohei Ohtani, can ever be labeled as the greatest player of all time.
1: Okay, let me disagree. I agree with a lot of what you were saying. I actually don't mind at all that they banned the shift. And here's the thing. Think about two things. Would you agree, maybe not pitching in of itself, but the stuff that we're seeing, every guy, like 95% of baseball, the average velo on the fastball is 95 or above. A lot of these guys, 97, 98, 98, 99. Mazurowski throws, it could touch 104, right? I know it's not often, but like most all-star pitchers in this game are going to be averaging 97 or above in the one inning they throw. The stuff, the rotations, the curve, the breaking stuff, it breaks more than it ever has. That and the fact that scouting departments and the book is out on every one of these hitters. They know your weaknesses. They know what pitches more than ever. I know there's, you know, scouting's not new, but to the degree that you can have a book on exactly what a hitter struggles with, I think it is so, it's a bit disingenuous to just say, oh, we'll go the other way. Go just hit it the other way. When pitchers pitch you so that they pitch right into your weaknesses, and if a guy's throwing 97 in on your hands, that is so difficult to go the other way with. So I'll agree. I'll disagree with you in that sense.
0: I hate that argument, and here's why. Yes, sure, you've got your rare guys like Mizorowski who can touch 105 on the gun. But guys back then, you had guys that were throwing 100 back then. You had Roger Clemens. You had freaking, God, I'm going to forget his name now. Randy Johnson. You had guys who are throwing heavy balls back then. Like, they're throwing 100 miles an hour, and guys are still going the other way. You still had hitters that knew how to do the things that they needed to do, inside out on a ball, go early, things that I teach kids in Little League to do. You want to hit the ball the other way, step towards third base. Like, those are the things that you teach hitters to do on how to hit the ball. These hitters aren't concerned with that. They don't want to go the other way. They want to hit the long ball. They're concerned with power numbers. The fact that you are okay with striking out 150 times in a season, as long as you hit 30 to 40 home runs, is despicable to me. Like, that's just not baseball. Yes, I love this game more than anything, and I'll never go away from it. This game is my passion, but the hitters nowadays, the fact that, oh, well, pitchers, they can throw harder. Pitchers, they've got the book. You've got the book on the pitcher, too. You know what else hitters have that they didn't have back then? They have different types of bats that they didn't have back then. You've got the composite wood bats now. You're watching videos of them yesterday using them in the home run derby where the ball's making contact with the bat and the ball's damn near flattening. It's because of with these new bats, with the
1: the torpedo bats.
0: The torpedo bats. You're talking, the composite bats are designed to flex a little bit, almost like a golf club when they're being swung. So hitters have advantages too. A lot of these hitters just don't go out there looking to do it. That's why you're seeing guys who strike out, just watch Wilson Contreras in the All-Star game swing at a ball that's 4 feet out of the zone. Because you're trying to hit the ball, you're trying to do one thing, you're trying to pull it, and you're trying to hit it 400 feet.
1: I think you're undercalculating just how great pitching is now. And again, let me rephrase, not the pitching, the stuff. How great it is now compared to how it used to be. And again, I'm not saying like pitching, there's arts of pitching that weren't discovered until 3 or 4 years ago. But a constant, oh, by the way, there you go, opposite field base hit for Wilson Contreras, right as you are saying, nobody goes the other way, Combs. Cody Bellinger hit the ball the other way right before him as well, 390 feet into left center field and got out. The word that you hear a lot of days with pitching in baseball is tunneling, creating that tunneling effect, recreating your mechanics so that your curveball is in the same slot as your fastball. It looks the exact same. But when it comes out of your hand, one is 96 that runs in on your hands, and the other is 80 with a foot of break that breaks away from you. I just think hitting is harder now than it ever has been. And I think when we look back in 20 or 30 years, we will say that. I agree with you that I think the nerds, the Ivy League nerds, have become too big of a part of baseball, with analytics being about all we need is a home run or a walk. We don't care about singles. We don't care about stolen bases. We don't care about small ball. There is still some there, and there are some teams that play some small ball. The Padres do it well. The Rays have done it well for years. But I agree with you that to the large part, this game has become all about the three true outcomes, the strikeout, the walk, or the home run. And I do think it is a disservice to the actual quality of baseball. But I also will say, I think banning the shift was great because it was supposed to boost batting averages. I mean, maybe years ago. But also, I really do think that hitting is not just as easy as, well, step the other way or swing later. Like, it is so hard. I think hitting...
0: Baseball's always been hard. Hitting the ball has always been the toughest thing in sports to do. But it's a game of adjustments, Pat. It's always been a game of adjustments. If you're going to come inside on me, guess what? I've got to learn how to deal with an inside pitch. If the book on me is that I can't hit something inside, I have to figure out how to do that. Guys back in the day, when you're talking about guys like Tony Gwynn, when you're talking about guys, I mean, Cal Ripken, when you're talking about all of these players coming up through the day, Joe DiMaggio, Mickey Mantle, you think they ever complained about, oh, God, this guy throws too hard. I don't know what I'm going to do. Oh, no, he's got the book on me. He knows that I can't hit anything outside. No, they made adjustments. They figured it out. And they hit for average. Hitting 400 used to be the chase every year. We used to talk about it every year. Who's got a chance to hit 400 this year? Even as a player like Miguel Cabrera, we used to talk about him all the time. Oh, Miguel might hit the 400. Miguel Cabrera winning the Triple Crown was a huge deal. Hitting over 300 was almost like that was the only way you were getting into a lineup, was if you could hit 300. If you can't hit 300, you're not in baseball. Or you're a catcher. Like, those were that was the thing. But now it's nobody hit. 240 is the new standard now. It's stupid.
1: You'll never quit it.
0: I won't ever quit it, but I still think it's stupid. I still think it's flawed. I think there's a huge problem with it. Which is why you need stuff like automated strike zone. So everybody has the same strike zone. You need to have, certain things implemented, sure, to help the hitters with all the stuff you're talking about, technology and all that stuff. But hitters have technology, too. Hitters have books on people, too. Hitters are still finding ways when you're tipping pitches, stealing signs. That's why pitchers still hate it.
1: That's true.
0: Which, by the way, I hate people that hate that you're stealing signs. If I can steal your signs, change your damn signs.
1: Or use PitchCom.
0: PitchCom, I mean, all sorts of different things. And if you're tipping your pitches and I'm relaying to where you're throwing in the zone, too damn bad. It's too damn bad. That's part of the game. And all of this stuff where out in 240 and watching these guys, like, you've got guys who now are all-stars. I'm not even going to talk about Alejandro Kirk, Mr. Batting 219 with two home runs and seven RBIs in the All-Star game. But I'm talking about, like, you've got guys in the All-Star game now that aren't hitting 230. Like, that's insane to me. How the hell you be an All-Star at 230 is wild.
1: You think we ever get back to what I think you and maybe some other people think are the good old days? Guys are hitting 350, 360. You think we ever get back to
0: that? Just like fashion, right? Things eventually come around. Things always revert back to, you know, their original state. Eventually, you'll start seeing guys wanting to hit for average. Eventually, you'll start seeing guys who throw 105 get tired of their elbows falling off by the time that they're 26. Like, you're going to see eventually this stuff will turn around and it'll revert back to where it was. Same way you see people still wearing bell-bottom jeans, right? Like, you get fashions and you get trends that come back around. And I think it'll be the same for baseball. Right, like I think at some point you will see, like, all of this, you know, 104, 105 is all nice and dandy, but man, how many Tommy John surgeries can you endure? You know, we watched.
1: Well, I thought
0: Paul
1: maybe
0: Skeens.
1: Well, I mean, if you, yeah, the Toronto Blue Jays. Go ahead.
0: No, I was just going to say Paul Skeens is probably the closest example to that that we have right now, right? A guy who 2 years ago was throwing 100 consistently and now is topping out at about 96, 97 miles an hour.
1: I think the Toronto Blue Jays gave you the blueprint of if you want to get back to the good old days, they got to the World Series. Here was their, this was for the entire 2025 season. Vladdy, 292. Bo Bichette, 311. Ernie Clement, 277. George Springer, 309. Alejandro Kirk, your guy Alejandro Kirk last year hit 282. Nathan Lucas, 255. They had a bunch of hitters hitting at or above 300. It worked. Got him to the World Series. So maybe other teams will start to follow suit. But yeah, unfortunately, I do think the premier mode of thinking in the last 15 years has become, we don't care about singles. We care about home. We don't care about giving up singles. We just care about strikeouts. And that's it. And I agree with you. You know, again, I do think that the overall quality of baseball is not what it used to be. That doesn't mean that the pitching is not as good as it's ever been. The stuff is as good as it's ever been, in my opinion. Guys' power is as good as it's ever been. You know, again, I think you have to qualify it. The steroid era was the steroid era. So I think it
0: I'm
1: is
0: surprised that as a pitcher, you're okay with banning the shift too, because as a guy, as a pitcher, you want your defense aligned the best way possible to your pitching style, right? Like you want to know that your guys are there. So to me, banning the shift was the dumbest thing you ever did. That was the most participation trophy thing that Major League Baseball has ever done.
1: I think about how boring some games had become. Think about how boring baseball had become in certain aspects, where even if a guy does rope the ball, you got a defender there. You got somebody playing, a second baseman playing in shallow right field. That's not what baseball is supposed to be, but that is like the one byproduct of what analytics and the nerds, the Ivy League nerds, brought to the game. It's like, hey, this guy hits the ball here more often than not. Why don't we put somebody there? Why don't we put our second baseman in shallow right field and have our shortstop play behind second base? Yes, it's smart, but also it did take away from what the game of baseball was. And so I like banning the shift. I think it brings strategy back into baseball. And I know that you could say shifting is a strategy, but now it brings more strategy onto the hitter side. It should make it more liable to hit the ball. I know, you know, again, you would think with the shift, it would make it easier for guys to hit it the other way, but they didn't. So now that you can't shift, batting averages should go up. We should see more singles. And in turn, we should see more small ball or stolen bases. I don't know exactly if the results would say that we have, but I was a big fan of them banning the shift.
0: That the reason why games got boring was because hitters stopped learning how to do it. That's why I say it all the time. It's all about your training and the era that you come up in and where you play, right? Because I get in this argument all the time, especially in basketball, because people always want to argue LeBron versus Jordan with me, especially the younger generation when we start talking sports. And when people start saying, oh, LeBron could have never played in the 90s. Yes, he could have. He just would have been a different style player because he would have trained differently. Like, I think Bryce Harper would have been a 340 hitter, 350 hitter back in the day. I think guys like Kyle Schwarber would hit less home runs, but I think he would have hit 310. Those are the things that I think would be different because you would have trained differently. You would have learned differently. You would have done things differently. The fact now that you come up through the system and you're just taught, hey, look, you got to learn launch angle. You got to learn how to hit home runs. Like that's, to me, that's insane.
1: I feel like you're kind of arguing against yourself, though. You want batting average to be up. You want there to be more guys that hit singles, more guys that hit for contact, but yet you don't want to ban the shift. So you want to make it harder to hit for contact. You want to make it harder to get hits, but yet you want hitters to just be better at hitting anyway.
0: And that, because if you're better really at hitting, that, if you're better at hitting, that's going to ban the shift in itself. If you're shifting me to the left and I'm constantly hitting the ball to the right, you're going to stop shifting me. And then I can spray the ball wherever I want to once you stop shifting me. But if you're going to play me in a certain spot, look, I know that, you know, look, softball is a lot different than baseball, right? But we do it all the time, right? Like it's one of those things. You see somebody's planted somewhere, you shift stuff. You go to the opposite way. You shift your body. You do all sorts of different things because you have to adjust to what they're doing. And if you can't adjust to what they're doing, then that's your problem. It shouldn't be something that you ban.
1: You just tried to compare adult slow pitch softball.
0: No, I'm talking about mentality. Not adult slow. No, I'm not talking about adult slow pitch softball comparing it to baseball. I honestly know I'm talking about mentality. You have to learn how to adjust. You have to learn how to, if they are going one way on you, then you have to learn how, if you come into every at bat and you're swinging every at bat for the first 60 at bats of your season, you swing at the first pitch every single time. Eventually those pitchers are going to learn, I'm just going to throw something out of the zone on the first pitch because he's going to swing at it. Same way that if every single one of your first pitches is always a slider outside, I need to know that I need to lay off of the first pitch because you're going to throw me a slider outside. It's not going to be a strike. You have to learn how to adjust. You have to learn how pitchers have the book on batters the same way batters have the book on pitchers. And this is a game of adjustments. That's what baseball is. That's what it's always been. It's always been a game of adjustments. It's always been a game of a chess match. That's the beauty of baseball. But you just, oh, we've got to change this rule because it makes it easier for this side of the game. You got to change this rule because it makes it easier for this side of the game. No, you don't have to change anything. You want to put seven guys on the left side of the infield? Go put seven guys on the left side of the infield. Learn how to bunt the ball down the freaking left side of the infield. Learn how to beat the shift. How many times did we watch David Ortiz when they started shifting him, bunt the ball down the third baseline for a cheap single? He had no problem doing that. That's David Ortiz, one of the most clutch home run hitters you've ever seen in your life. You have to adjust.
1: Monty says in our show chat, it's not about making it easier. It's about making it more entertaining.
0: Baseball has stood the test of time. Entertainment wise, all these people, all these losers out there that, oh, baseball's losing popularity. Baseball's not the most popular sport. Look at the numbers. Look at the numbers, because baseball has never lost its popularity with the exception of a 3-year span between 1995 and 1998. Ever since then, baseball stood the test of time. Baseball has thrived. That's why these players are able to make $700 million in a contract.
1: Well, we'll see if baseball stands the test of time this offseason, because they're probably going to get locked out. Monty says also, if they didn't do any of that, it would have kept going down. I agree with Monty. And he also said banning the shift was the best move. You're outnumbered here, Combs. 310-840-4910. All right, we'll get into some hot or cold, which that was a great topic there. The game of baseball, where it's at, baby. We both love it. Could be better. But we disagree on some key things there. We'll get to some hot or cold. We'll get to your phone calls, 310-840-4910. You can text the show as well, 310-840-4910. And coming up later, before we get out of here, I'll give you a prediction on England-Argentina tomorrow. 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
15: 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And yes, we're counting. 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

0: 10. We'll get to some hot or cold here in just a bit. Get you a scoreboard update. MLB All-Star Game, still 3-0. Still barely any hits. Kind of boring. Not that great. 3 hits since the first inning. That's it. American League leads the National League 3-0. Cody Bellinger, 2-run single in the first, followed up by Ben Rice with an RBI single. That's been it. That has been all she has been writing about. So let's get to some phone calls here. 310-840-4910. Our guy Ross in New Jersey, next up on BetMGM tonight. Ross, what's up, brother?
1: Patty B, what's going on, man? Happy All-Star break.
0: Yes, sir. Happy All-Star break. I know that you, mentally, for your own well-being, you needed a couple of days off from watching the New York Mets. So happy All-Star break indeed.
1: Oh, my break's been, as far as my team, it's been since mid-May. I mean, Sunday was the icing on the cake with the Lindor error, would have ended the game, and the rest is history. But, just kind of the
0: piggyback. Wait, hold on, Ross. Let me jump in real quick. Let me ask you this. Because I know it's going to heat up here. Does Francisco Lindor get traded this year? Yes or no?
1: I don't think he will, but I absolutely would. But I don't think he does. I'll say no.
0: Okay.
1: Just to piggyback off your guys' conversation with the direction of the sport, I think, and I think Combs brought this up a little bit, I think it's heavily dependent on organizations. I look at a guy last night, Jordan Walker. I mean, every single metric, old head, boomer, et cetera, stats, even the analytic geek, advanced stats, every metric there is suggested this guy was not only a bust of a prospect, a downright unusable player. I mean, I'm not even the biggest fan of WAR as a stat, but I'm looking on Baseball Reference last night. The guy was a -2 last season. You don't have to use WAR as a credible stat to know that a -2 means you're an unusable player. Here he is a year later, tearing the cover off the ball in the first half, selected to the Home Run Derby in the first place, and puts on an all-time performance to win the damn thing. I mean, and I think that kind of, in that note, you look at other organizations. I mean, we just brought up with my team. They got a laundry list of players currently and in the history of their organization that have not panned out, that they've held on to too long. I mean, you look down the list of their lineup right now, Beatty, Vientos, Alvarez, some of these guys. I wonder if you look at a Jordan Walker type situation, and this goes for every organization around the league, and now they have a certain mindset in how long they keep their players. I mean, you look at guys staying in that division, Jackson Chourio is kind of the opposite, and I feel like the Brewers are a completely different organization, bat to ball contact. It's worked out for them every year, and Chourio is a guy who panned out the second he touched a Major League Baseball field, and they paid him right away. But I wonder if certain organizations now look at a guy like Jordan Walker and were hesitant to keep prospects as long as the Cardinals kept Walker, and seeing this start to a season, they kind of change, their approach to deadlines and off seasons in the future now.
0: Yeah, that's a really good point. That is a really good point. The Atlanta Braves, remember a couple of years ago, they paid Michael Harris. They paid everybody, basically. Like, they locked those guys up for 6-7 years down the road. And now I feel like we're seeing it more often than not. Maybe not mid-level prospects, but the top prospects. I mean, the Pirates have already paid their top guys before they even stepped on the big league field. So, yeah, I think it comes down to a lot of it is investing in your youth. I know Combs and I were having, a conversation basically regarding around just the art of hitting in of itself, and if we'll ever have 300 hitters, and whether or not the shift was a good idea. So, I mean, I know that was a whole different argument.
1: Yeah, it's funny too. Not only has the average of a batting average gone from, you guys were saying, low 300s at worst, just being bare minimum to crack a lineup, to now 240, 250 being middle of the pack, and you're looking at the guys who are kind of the exception of that now are not your household names. I mean, our old pal here in Flushing, Jeff McNeil, winning a batting title a couple of years ago. I mean, Otto Lopez, who was non-tendered a couple times around the league, he's about to win it for the Marlins. You go down the list of some of these guys that are, the rare exceptions of still hitting above 300 are not your household names. And one last thing, I appreciate the time, man. Going back to the early on contracts, it does not work every time. I mean, ask the Red Sox. I remember the big name was Christian Campbell, started off completely high a month into his career, and the second, a pen hit paper on his contract, which isn't, it's not a crazy AAV. He's got a ton of tenure on his contract, but I think he's a AAA right now. And then another guy sticking with the NL Central, Connor Griffin being the first teenager since Soto to get called up. They paid him the second he pretty much touched down on the MLB as well. So I think you look at it as kind of league-wide. Certain organizations are, you know, slightly different than others, but I think you're looking at paying these prospects out the gates. And Jordan Walker's kind of a guy that you got to think as early as this year, there were talks about him starting the season in AAA. That's how bad he was his prior 2.5 years in this spring training. And now look at the household name he's becoming, you know, 3-4 months later. So that's how fast it could switch for some of these guys, man.
0: That is true. Ross, appreciate the call, brother. And I think, you know, we see it. It's you rarely see it in the NBA where, yeah, again, if a guy's going to be good in the NBA, you know it almost immediately. And with football, with the NFL, and with baseball, it is so crazy to me how, you know, Ross mentioned Otto Lopez, who's been non-tendered a couple of times. Guys that have been given up on, especially in the NFL, where it's a sport that is, you know, it's less, I'll just say it and then I'll explain. It's less skill reliant than baseball, hand-eye coordination. Don't get me wrong. There is a lot of skill involved in football and technique, but a lot of it comes down to how physical, how strong are you? How fast are you? How agile are you? And then on top of it, yes, do you have great hands? For an offensive lineman, how great is your technique, your footwork, and all that stuff? How smart are you with your route running and, you know, ability to retain information and coaching and playbooks and all that stuff? But yeah, it's just crazy to me how there, you know, you could be a bum 1 year and you could be an MVP candidate or an all-star the next year in baseball. That's how funny of a sport it is. 310-840-4910. Let's get to Bill in Seattle next up on BetMGM tonight. What's going on, Bill?
2: Yeah, hey, how you guys? Great topic. Hey, let me tell you here. I'm getting older. I was a big fan of baseball my whole life, especially back in the 60s and 70s. Here's what's different now. Okay, the best hitter I ever saw personally was Rod Carew. Guys like him, Rod Carew could handle a bat. He could see, now they used to know how to bunt. Nowadays, who really knows how to bunt? And how about stealing home? Rod Carew and a few others, they used to know how to steal home. Amazing. And so think about that. And then, you know, what the small ball, like you guys were saying, small ball was a big deal, and they had a fine art. And then one quick thing here too, how about starting pitchers pitching complete games? In 1971, the Baltimore Orioles, managed by Earl Weaver, had 4 20 game winners in the same season: Jim Palmer, Dave McNally, Pat Dobson, and Mike Cuellar. We will never see that again.
0: No, you definitely won't, Bill. I appreciate the call. Thanks so much, man. Yeah, look, and I get it to a certain extent about not wanting starting pitchers to go deep into games, all the wear and tear on their arm. The guys are throwing harder than ever. That's what that comes down to. Will we ever get to a point where we'll tell a starting pitcher, you don't need, or any pitcher, you don't need to throw 98, 99, 100 to make it to the big leagues? If you throw 94 and you could still throw 94 in the seventh inning, we'll see more eight inning games. We'll see more complete games. I think it's the fact that it's become so all or nothing in so many aspects in baseball. You either throw 99 or you ain't going to cut it. You either have to hit the ball 375 feet and hit the ball with an exit velo of 113 miles an hour, or you're not going to make it. I think that's probably led to some of the problems nowadays in baseball. And as they're showing Luis Arraez right now, one of the great contact hitters of this game, hit 330 this year. You know, with the bunting thing, our VP Monty made a great point in the break. We were talking about it, you know, after we had the debate on the air, me and Combs, and Monty goes, okay, that's fine. Like, they're going to shift. If the shift wasn't banned, teams are going to shift on Yordan Alvarez. Okay, cool. He's going to drop down a bunt down the third baseline. Go ahead and do it. We'll happily give Yordan Alvarez a single. You're not going to steal. And it's going to take an extra base hit, if not more, in that inning after that to get you in. And it's like, all right, you're going to drop down a bunt every single time? Are you going to do that successfully? There's a chance you bunt, you pop the ball up. There's a chance you bunt it foul once or twice. That's why, I get it. I get it. But I hate when people say nobody knows how to bunt anymore. Well, bunting's not easy. Like, even when bunting was a thing, it's not a guarantee you're going to get down a bunt for a sacrifice, by the way, let alone bunting for a hit. Like, I don't know. I'm growing up watching baseball. How many guys actually bunted for a hit, like, every game? You don't see it almost ever anymore. How many times did you see it in the 90s and the 80s? Yeah, guys dropping down bunt base hits every inning? Like, no, because it's not easy. So if somebody were to shift on somebody, Yordan Alvarez, yeah, bunt down the third baseline. How many times, if he does that every time, how many times is he actually successful? And even if he is successful, it's a single. Versus a guy that you're worried about giving up a double or a home run to. So that's, you know, I get it. But the, why doesn't anybody bunt anymore? But also, let's not act like bunting is 100% success rate or it ever was. 310-840-4910. We'll take a short break. We'll finish with your phone calls. I'll give you my prediction on the England-Argentina World Cup semifinal game tomorrow. And we'll get you a final scoreboard update on the All-Star game. But get your calls in and get your texts in now. 310-840-4910. We got a couple of long texts that we'll try to fit in as well in the final segment. I'm Pat Boyle. 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
3: Baseball's best take the diamond tonight in Philadelphia for the All-Star Game. After the American League won 9 straight, the National League has won 2 of the last 3. Who will win tonight? Westwood One Sports.
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0: calls and your texts. 310-840-4910. Miguel Vargas just hit a towering solo home run for the American League. Miguel Vargas of the White Sox. That is Miguel Vargas, formerly of the Dodgers, who's got to be one of the only players in the last 5 years that leaves the Dodgers and becomes better. I mean, he wasn't very good with the Dodgers, so I don't know, whatever the White Sox got out of him that the Dodgers couldn't, kudos to them. But they lead the National League 4-0. National League's got one hit. Soto, single, back in the fourth inning. That's it. That is all she wrote. We were just talking in the break. Who gets All-Star Game MVP? Because every pitcher is only throwing an inning. I mean, C struck out the side. You're not going to give the All-Star Game MVP to a pitcher that threw one inning. Hey, he's got to go to Cody Bellinger. He had the two-run single in the first inning. That put the American League up. They're up 4-0. That's two of the four runs. There you go. Yankee wins another All-Star Game MVP. Let's go, baby. Signed, sealed, delivered. All right, let's get to Wade, who's in Madison, Wisconsin. Next up on BetMGM tonight. What's going on, Wade?
1: Not much, man. Hey, thanks for having me.
0: Yeah, thanks for calling.
1: So I was just listening to you guys talk about the All-Star Game, and I mean, you had the exact conversation I've had with a bunch of my buddies around a bonfire about the game of baseball now versus then. Sounds like a conversation I've heard a million times, but I was surprised. I didn't really hear you guys mention anything about how the degradation of the All-Star Game has kind of gotten rid of showcasing the true statistical baseball all-stars of the year and has now just become a glorified popularity contest, at least in my opinion.
0: That's a great point, Wade. And I know producer Brandon Combs has actually been, I mean, he has been crushing the all-star, the fans for, you know, voting in players that have no business being on the all-star roster. So yeah, that is definitely a big part of it for sure. You know, it's you want household names, but I mean, you get enough fans that just, you know, click the box and go to the website enough, then you get players in. You know, again, Combs mentioned it, Alejandro Kirk being voted into the All-Star game this year, even though I don't think he's even played in this game, but the fact that he's on the roster, it's a disgrace. That's a good point.
1: I agree. I mean, you know, a little salty because of the Terang spot, but I mean, even like Kurtz from the A's or the snub of Wood from the Nationals, or like, I mean, even Luis Arraez, who is, you know, you guys were talking about wanting batting average guys. I mean, he's one of the few guys still over 300. And so it's just one of those things where I think it kind of talks to Combs' point too, of like, we as fans, you know, we are greedy and we want to be entertained, and that's why these people are paying for these home run hitters and not these average hitters, because it's kind of, unfortunately, it's what sells. But you know, I'm as a baseball player and a baseball fan, I'm hopeful. I agree with a lot of what both of you said. I think the shift was good, but I would love to see I'd love to see more, you know, old school, hard nosed baseball. I'm lucky enough to be a Brewers fan where I still get to see that often. So thank you guys for having me.
0: Yeah, appreciate the call, Wade. Good stuff, man. We only have a couple minutes, so I'm not going to expand upon that. I think Wade made some good points. I do want to get a last text in here, which I think this is more of a request for a shout out than anything, but I will oblige here. And so here's how the text reads, and not the best in terms of the grammar or the spelling, but we'll do our best here. So this person or these people text in, I am the Bible of sports and my partner in crime, Rocket and Esther. We love your show. Please give us a shout out to the best bartenders. Name is Esther and Rocket. We worked forever at the PNC club back when it was the Diamond Club level. PNC, they worked at the Pirate Stadium. All we want is a shout out. We've been so loyal to the team and everyone. The best players get traded. We got traded out of there too. LOL. We are also going to start our own show because we know it all. And thank you. Well, there you go. Shout out to Esther and Rocket.

0: Thank you for that text. Lifelong Pirates fans, used to work at the ballpark. There you go. All right, really quickly, final 90 seconds. So yesterday I said on the show that Spain was going to beat France, and they did. Tomorrow, second World Cup semifinal, England, Argentina. Argentina's luck runs out tomorrow. They have been very fortunate to get to this spot. They are the defending World Cup champions. Their defense is not as good as it was last time around, and Leo Messi can only save them so many times. You know, it wouldn't shock me if I'm wrong and Messi scores again en route to another Argentina win in like extra time or penalties. But, man, you know, England has been tested several times throughout this tournament, and every time they come out on top. They were down against DR Congo in the first round of the knockout stage. They come back, Harry Kane greatness. They win 2-1. They had to survive Estadio Azteca in Mexico City, a true road game against Mexico, who had not lost a competitive game in 13 years. They go up 2-1 or 3-1, then they have to play with 10 men. They survive, they win that game, and then they once again win a game in extra time against Norway after a hard-fought battle. I think England has been the better team. I think they've got the better roster. I think Harry Kane and Jude Bellingham have been better than basically everybody outside of Messi in this tournament, and I think Argentina's luck runs out. I think England has a pound-for-pound better roster. I think they're going to win this game tomorrow, either 2-0 or 2-1, and England's going to go to the World Cup final to play Spain, which would be a rematch of the Euro 2024 final, and I think Spain is going to beat England again on Sunday, but England's going to beat Argentina tomorrow, and that's all we have time for. Thanks to everybody working on the show. Lee, back in our Westwood One studios. Producer Brandon Combs, Monty, Brad, Chloe, Max, everybody else. I'm Pat Boyle. We'll see you tomorrow.
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14: I don't know about you, but my social media feeds are flooded with lotions and potions and gadgets, all promising to unlock different components of longevity. But if you log off, take a step back from all the hype, you'll find that the actual keys to a longer, healthier life are hiding in plain sight. There are four of them. Number one, nutrition. The Mediterranean diet really is the gold standard. Number two, exercise. You should be getting 150 minutes of moderate intensity exercise or 75 minutes of vigorous intensity exercise every week, plus strength training and stretching. Number three, sleep. Sleep is when your body and your brain repair themselves. You should be getting 7 to 9 hours a night. And finally, number four, often gets forgotten, socialization. 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

0: Yes, indeedy. Welcome in a fresh installment of What's the One Sports Night with the youngest in charge of the Willingham, getting you up to 3 a.m. Eastern time as we take you coast to coast, bringing you the latest and greatest in the world of sports. Number to hit us up on the talking text line, 310-840-4910. Remember, you can check out the YouTube stream as well. We encourage you to like, subscribe, comment to Westwood One Sports Tonight on YouTube if you want to check out the visual element of the program. We appreciate you being here, however you choose to do so. You can listen to us as well on one of our over 200-plus affiliates out there nationwide. Hell of a lot to get to. Can I just give a personal note for a second? In case there are, like, any HVAC technicians out there tonight in our listening audience, my apartment is 80 degrees right now. And it's 11:01 p.m. Eastern time. I'm hot as hell in here. Why is my apartment so warm? I don't have curtains on my blinds in my living room. I assume that that's what it is. My damn electric bill this past month was sky high. If you're an HVAC technician out there, is that even the right person I'm calling for here? Okay, if you're an HVAC technician out there, hit us up. Talk your text line. Tweet at me at NELL_BTP. Help a brother out, because I'm hot as hell in this apartment. Anyway, let's do this. Midsummer Classic underway. Really the biggest story in the world of sports right now. The American League up 4-0, top of the ninth with one out. And really the story in this All-Star game is the fact that the National League only has, what is it? Two hits, rather. So it has been tough sledding for this group. While watching it, right, I'm thinking, damn, it feels like the National League is swinging at everything. But I do want to give credit, you know, to the American League pitchers. They've been awesome. Cease got the game off, started well. Fanning three dudes. So, like, good start. I think the allure of this game, though, talking about the format in its totality, to me, like, while watching it, it didn't feel like the competitive juice is there, right? And I know what some people are going to say, well, no, what are you talking about? The American League is shoving here. The National League can't get a hit. I get that. But while watching, sort of feels like the National League guys aren't taking it very seriously. They're just swinging at absolutely everything. And that is relayed in the 12 strikeouts that they have as a unit. Like, that is not very good. The 14, rather, strikeouts that they have as a unit. That's not very good. So it feels like there's not a lot of patience for those guys at the plate. I'll be real. I had to look this up tonight. So look at me being transparent with you all. I wasn't aware of the rule switch that happened now 10 years ago back in 2016. I thought the one thing that the Major League Baseball All-Star Game had, you know, kind of in its back pocket and to its advantage, is having real meaning to the game. Think about what an All-Star Game is. Most of the guys that are playing in this contest, right, were voted All-Stars for a reason. Their teams are pretty damn good, too. Having the winning conference, having the winning league get home field advantage in the World Series, I thought was awesome. And it was something that, yeah, other sports leagues maybe should have taken a page out of their book. But that was dead and gone 10 whole years ago. And I think if you're Major League Baseball, you are once again at the negotiating table when it comes to the collective bargaining agreement. Hey, this should be something that you go back and say, you know what? Maybe our All-Star game is better, more competitive as a result of that. Now, maybe I'm in the minority with that, and baseball purists out there think it's the stupidest thing ever. But I look at it and go, well, make the game meaningful. The top players in the league are playing in this game. Normally, they're on pretty damn good teams based off the production. Make it mean something. I don't know. Clearly, though, 10 years ago, they thought that it was a pretty stupid idea. My next observation is, and maybe if you were watching here tonight, you feel the same way. You can let us know at 310-840-4910. Tell me if I'm wrong here. And this is not just This isn't just the Midsummer Classic. This is the NBA All-Star Game. This is whatever the hell the NFL considers himself doing. I don't know if you get this in hockey because those dudes are just wired a different way and just want to beat the hell out of you and are a bunch of savage beasts. But there is this cool factor that I feel like exists in these All-Star Games, right? Especially in the NBA All-Star Game, which I think is kind of, you know, got its swagger back over the past couple of years. There's this cool factor, though, where you want to be the coolest dude in the room, right? You're not warming up as serious. You're not stretching as deep. You're not getting as deep into your stretches. If you pick up what I'm putting down, you're caring about, you know, how your arm sleeves look. You're caring about how you look. You're looking at whatever honeys you invited out in the crowd. If you're a bachelor, pro bowler, or Midsummer Classic participant, the cool factor that exists in these All-Star games, I think, is weak. The example of it tonight, I feel like, is at the plate. Guys watching pitches. This is what I've noticed with some of the at-bats I've watched. They're either sitting there watching it, not trying to swing at all, having no interest in their at-bat, or they're swinging at everything, which I get, trying to make a highlight play. But the bottom line is the All-Star game tonight has been absolutely hot cross buns. Not entertaining at all. Thankfully, we're three outs away from this bad boy being over. I can't believe it. And maybe we got to look this up as we roll throughout the show. They have two hits talking about the National League. How embarrassing is that? And I get it, you're going up against the top arms in all of Major League Baseball, but hot damn, somebody have some pride. Somebody take it personal. Jeez Louise. As far as All-Star game culture goes, though, right? As I was watching tonight, and obviously for the National League, this all goes downhill when Christopher Sanchez gives up, what, three in the first inning. That was tough, watching him get absolutely shredded. Kind of felt bad for him, if I'm being honest, right? Like, this is home ballpark. Got a bunch of friends and family probably in attendance, and he got his ass wore the hell out to start this game. So feel bad for him. But All-Star game culture in its totality, I think, is in a very interesting place right now. What is the best All-Star format that exists right now? I think the NBA, after years of getting trashed, after years of getting tarnished for the lack of, you know, competitive spirit in their game, I think the NBA has finally got it right when it comes to, you know, their All-Star game format. I genuinely feel that way, man. The current format for the NBA All-Star game is Stars, Stripes, and then Team World. You had Stars versus World. They played the game one winner of that played the Stripes team. And the format of it, four 12-minute games in total, I think allowed for guys to play harder. I think it increased the competitive spirit of it. And then when you make it USA versus the world, when you consider, right, the current landscape of the NBA and how much international talent there is, made it competitive. Bragging rights are on the line for this. I thought this past year with the All-Star game, it was the best one that we had in a long, long time, man. And I think the NBA actually has it figured out when it comes to the All-Star game format, man. I think other leagues may be able to take something away from that. Maybe, you know, the National Football League. Well, that would be awful. I almost said something that was going to get me canceled, but I'll keep that under my tongue. Here's what I'll say about the current state of the NFL's All-Star game format. And we kind of got to bear witness to this earlier this summer. If you are Roger Goodell in the NFL, first and foremost, we know, despite all the bitching and moaning and groaning, we know the Pro Bowl is not going anywhere, right? Like, I think everybody understands that. That's a football fan. There is too much money tied up in the Pro Bowl for this thing to ever go anywhere. So get that out of your mind. All the energy that you all are wasting, you know, trying to petition and, you know, advocate for the game going away, put that energy into revamping the format, because I'm telling you, the sponsorship dollars, the TV money that is tied up in the NFL's Pro Bowl games, you better ask somebody. There is no way it'll ever go away. Here is the golden opportunity that the NFL has to meet. The NFL should do its Pro Bowlers versus Team USA in a flag game. Put a big pot on the line, have some money involved. And we saw last year, or this, that was earlier this summer, earlier this spring, we saw just how difficult it is to play flag football against professional flag football players. If you're talking about getting the attention dollars, if you're talking about putting on a product that is highly competitive, Roger Goodell and company, wake the hell up. Smell the coffee. You have a cash cow right in the palm of your hands. Because we've already, look, I think the event that we had earlier this spring was kind of like a tester, is the best way that I could put it, right? A tester. Would NFL owners flip out over their guys playing flag football? Feels like I'm the only one in America that gave a damn when it came to these NFLers playing in this flag football game. I was the only one that was hot under the collar, that was upset, that was afraid of injury. I'll wear that. But moving forward, golden opportunity. Golden opportunity if you're Roger Goodell in the National Football League, man. The discussion, though, of whether or not it's time to do away with the All-Star game, as I just mentioned, I just think there's too much money tied up in this stuff for the NFL in particular. Now, for Major League Baseball, for the NBA, big money tied up in it as always. The ratings are always good for these games. That's the one thing I'll say for Major League Baseball. Those people that complain about the Midsummer Classic, those that are upset at what we saw, you know, tonight with the National League not being able to hit anything, the TV ratings are always good. So clearly there is interest. Clearly there is intrigue. I just think moving forward, my big takeaway, and shame on me, right? I felt like an idiot tonight as I was looking this up because it was 10 years ago that this changed. Go back to the format of winner gets home field advantage in the World Series. If you're a baseball purist out there, what is the drawback? What is the potential drawback to having, you know, the old format back in play? What was the big drawback in the first place? Why were the rules switched? I think it's kind of silly. I thought they had something special there in terms of bringing a real natural competitive spirit to the game because of what you're ultimately playing for. I hate when, you know, people think, oh, if you make a big enough cash pot, you know, the guys will play hard, the guys will care. We're talking about multi-millionaires, ladies and gents. So no matter how big the cash pot is, I don't think it's going to improve, you know, the competitive spirit of the game. Not at all. Not at all. One out left in the 2026 Midsummer Classic. The American League up 4-0 as it has been a legit struggle at the plate for the National League. Just 3 hits on the night. I wonder, in terms of like poor offensive performances from either league in the Midsummer Classic, how bad is tonight? How bad? 3 hits all night long? Do you give more credit to the elite arms of the American League, or are you looking at the National League guy sideways? 310-840-4910 is how you reach us on that. I don't know, man. Big picture, when talking about this All-Star game here tonight, I think the cool factor was a part of it. I think the fact that James Wood was not in the starting lineup tonight, I think, was a part of it. That's my national homerism seeping out here.
1: I mean, how much does it stink if you're a fan of one particular player? Like, James Wood as an example. You're a fan of, I wanted to see James Wood. I get to see him once. Like, that's literally it. He took one at bat. And I know he's not a starter, and you got to get everybody in there.
0: It's egregious that he's not a starter.
1: But it kind of feels like that's part of the problem, is you got to get everybody in there. So your favorite player, you might only see once over the course of a 9-inning game.
0: I think it's silly. It's probably the reason why they only have a whopping 3 hits on the night. Don't know where it ranks in terms of poor offensive performances for each respective league, but not entertaining to watch tonight, watching the National League get absolutely diced and carved up by the American League. It has officially went final. The American League All-Stars 4, National League All-Stars 0. Yucky, yucky stuff. Maybe, just maybe, someone that matters in Major League Baseball offices, maybe they're listening to me. I want to open up the phones, though, in terms of the current state of the All-Star Game format across professional sports. Question's pretty simple here to get our whistle wet on the lines at 310-840-4910. That's talk and text. Who's got the best All-Star Game format right now in professional sports? Is it Major League Baseball? Is it the National Football League? Is it the NBA? Chime in on that at 310-840-4910. We'll take your calls. Plus, I have a message for a team that is near and dear to my heart. That's next here on Westwood One Sports.
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0: 101 Sports Night continues. Whitney August and Charles and Owen Willingham will get you up to 3 a.m. Eastern Time, taking you coast to coast, bringing you the latest and greatest in the world of sports. If you're just now tapping in with the program, we did have something for you to chew on briefly on the talking text line. What's the best all-star game format right now in pro sports? This on the heels of the American League just absolutely shoving 4-0 over the National League All-Stars in the NL, struck out 15 times at the plate while registering just 3 hits. Not good. My suggestion, go back to the 2016 format where the winner got home field advantage in the World Series. I got to get into some Summer League stuff here real quick while we have the opportunity to do so. And if anybody in our listening audience out in D.C. gets offended by anything I'm about to say, I apologize in advance here. There is this culture that has been created in Summer League. And I'll be real, I don't know when the hell this started. Because when John Wall was playing Summer League, John Wall's ass played their damn game. When Bradley Beal was playing in Summer League, so on and so forth. This culture of sitting guys, in Summer League, I think is the softest garbage I've ever heard of in my life. I don't understand it. Y'all know I go by the youngest in charge, but my mentality here is a little bit old school. I do not understand it. We're talking about 18, 19, and 20-year-olds being load managed. And the only thing and the only excuse that you hear is, oh, we don't want our guys to get a hurt. If you're scared, go to church. Point blank. I don't want to hear that. And I'm looking at you, Will Dawkins, and the Washington Wizards. I love y'all with every ounce of love I got in my body. Will Dawkins is a gangster. Love him. I mean that in the most polite way possible, by the way, calling him a gangster. he's the man, though. Him and the whole Wizvengers. Mike Winger, Travis Schlenk, them are my people. I love what the Wizards are doing. They're trying to establish a culture of defense, toughness, grittiness, but they're sending mixed signals. Don't we hate mixed signals? I know I hate mixed signals. I mean, talking about and thinking about my esthetician that I ruined on this program. I hate mixed signals. She was sending me mixed signals, and right now, Will Dawkins and the Wizards are sending mixed signals. You can't get up on the podium and every chance you get, holler, competition, culture, defense, toughness, and then pull your guys before the summer league is over. Everyone knows what this upcoming year is for the Washington Wizards. It is the train leaving the track. They're trying to win. The days of tanking are over. You don't just win overnight, though. You don't just learn how to win at the snap of a finger or because you're trying to all of a sudden. This is an organization that over the past 3 years have gone a combined 50 and 196. You know what the goal of the Wizards should have been? Going into Vegas Summer League to win the entire thing. And I know technically you don't get any sort of prize or reward, but you show your young guys how to win, man. I was totally frustrated and disappointed at the news. Will Riley shut down, last year's first round pick, Trey Johnson shut down, and then AJ DeBanza shut down. Will Dawkins, I love you, brother. I don't get it. These guys need to learn how to win. And then for the three guys in particular that they shut down, it's not as if their games are flawless. It's not as if they don't have things that they can clearly work on and clearly get better at. Trey Johnson lit the world on fire offensively in his summer league debut. Lit the world on fire. But I don't know if he can guard Denton Day. I don't know if he can guard Oliver Popular. So having him get as many live game defensive reps as possible, that's what matters, guys. I don't give a rat's ass about him potentially twisting an ankle or getting hurt. I'm not moving with that mentality as an organization. We got to learn how to win. We suck. And I mean that respectfully. Y'all know how I feel about my Wizards, man. Love them to death. I love the process that they've gone through. But this ain't it. You're sending mixed signals. And y'all know how I feel. I love a straight shooter. Give it to me raw. Keep it 8 more than 92. Walk it how you talk it. You know what I'm saying? Wizards aren't doing that right now. Trey Johnson, it's no way in hell you should have sat him down. Will Riley, ironically enough, he gets sat down after a 32-point performance. Why, guys? This is a dude who may be in competition to be your backup point guard next year. Get him live ball reps. That's it. That's all I ask for. Compete. Learn how to win. Be in big pressure moments. Here's the other piece, right? Wizards fans out there, y'all know how we feel. We want our group to make the playoffs this year. We feel like we're going to make the postseason. Postseason basketball is different. When you're playing and there's something on the line, it's different. That's why they should have been playing in this summer league. There's a trophy that you host at the end of it. It means something. Hate the messaging from the Washington Wizards. And then for AJ DeBanza, even more absurd that he's sitting to me. And here's why. During the regular season, and he said as much today during the broadcast, ironically enough, he's there getting interviewed and not playing. Maybe you want to throw my phone at the TV. When he was getting interviewed, he mentioned how there's going to be no issue with him playing off the basketball. He's going to have to learn how to play off the basketball more because of Trae Young and Anthony Davis. You know what the Wizards have an excellent, excellent opportunity to do right now? Two things. One, if you know his on-ball reps are going to be limited during the regular season, get him on-ball reps now. It's not rocket science. It's my computer career at EDU. Kidding. But, like, you know, it's look, this is where we're at. Like, that's why I'm hot under the collar about it. You have a golden opportunity here. He's not going to get a lot of on-ball reps because you got Trae Young and Anthony Davis. Give him the reps now. Vice versa, on the flip side. You can even begin to get him off-ball reps. Something that he's going to need work at. Because why? He was on the ball 24-7 at BYU. So no matter which way you slice it, and I know what people are going to say, oh, Linnell, I don't want guys to get hurt. Oh, Linnell, what if someone twists an ankle? Like I said earlier, man, if you're scared, go to church. You better hit up your nearest First Baptist. I don't play that. That's not the mentality that I have. You can't operate in the landscape of pro sports with that mentality. You simply cannot. And right now, to the chagrin of many across the DMV, I hope, the Wizards are doing that, man. Frustrated by it. I honestly am. Am I going to get over it? Do I understand it at the end of the day? Of course. I'm not a dumbass. I understand it. I get it. I understand the logic. I understand the reasoning. Do I agree with it? Hell no. Talk about low managing 18, 19, and 20-year-olds. Get the hell out of here. Chad is in Virginia wanting to check in. Chad, tell me you feel how I feel.
1: Oh, my God. Linnell, thank you for taking my call once again. Second for sure. Time caller. I'm 31 years old, and I'm working 30 – I'm sorry. Pardon me. I'm working 80 hours a week. I'm working two full-time jobs.
0: Jesus, brother.
1: And the amount that I'm being told, I need to take it easy, and I need to take a rest, is, you know, coming from my older ups, obviously, but it comes from me telling to the younger ones, take it while you got the spirit and the juice.
0: Yeah.
1: This is where it's at. This is where you got to play your hand. The Wizards need to take a, you know, they need to take a.
0: Yeah, I appreciate the call, brother. Look, I pick up what he's putting down. This is the time, and I echo what he says. You're 18, 19, 20, and 21 years old. This is the time for you to go balls to the wall, pedal to the metal, for you to let it all hang out. Shouldn't be load managing right now. at 18, 19, and 20 years old. If you're just joining us, Midsummer Classic just wrapped up about 15 minutes ago. The American League, led by Dylan Cease to kick things off, going Kanye crazy. 4-0 American League over the National League. Really, really rough night at the plate for the National League. 15 strikeouts in just 3 hits, man. Got me thinking, though. What is the best all-star game format that exists in pro sports right now? 310-840-4910. To me, it feels like, clearly, it is the NBA. What our guy Vince in Maryland has to say about it. Vince, what's going on, man?
2: Linnell, what's good, brother?
0: What's going on?
2: So, I really wanted to talk Commanders with you, but they wanted me to talk baseball.
0: Well, yeah, because we want you to pay attention to the damn instructions. I haven't mentioned a Commander. I haven't mentioned a Washington, a Burgundy, nor a gold. So we just stay on task for me, brother.
2: I'm gonna stay on task with you, brother. I'm gonna pivot and stay on the All Star thing. I'm with you. I haven't watched the NFL Pro Bowl in Lord knows how long. It's trash. But I like your idea of, since it has already been pushed to a flag football game, mm-hmm. that if you go NFL Pro Bowlers versus U.S. Olympic football, flag football, I would actually look at that. I don't know how long I would look at it, depending on how competitive.
0: And look, Vince, I'll take it a step further, Vince. I'll correct myself here in real time. It should be NFL Pro Bowlers versus the world's all-star team in flag. Yeah. I'm talking about the best players from every country.
2: And I'm with that. I would actually watch that. That sounds competitive to me. That sounds like something I would actually want to see. Even knowing that some of the NFL players that played in the last little thing that Jaden Daniels was in, some of them, you know, they didn't look that crisp in it.
0: No, they didn't.
2: They just didn't understand the rulings of it. So now, you know, knowing that they're competitors, they will want to tighten up a little bit. I think that would be competitive. I think that would actually be something to look at for the Pro Bowl. It would be something I would look into until it proved itself not to be worthy to look at. But I think that actually would be something. As far as baseball all-star game, I think it was competitive, and they haven't done this in a long time. But when we grew up, or when I was growing up, you know, when you win an all-star game, the team who won an all-star, you know, that's who hosted the World Series. I think it put a little more incentive on it. So maybe that's the thing for that.
0: Hopefully they go back to that. It hasn't been that since 2016, Vince. I appreciate the call, as always, my man. 310-840-4910 is the number. As far as Major League Baseball is concerned, and, like, the collective bargaining agreement, I wonder if that is a conversation that's going to come up this time around. And I wonder what led to the removal of that stipulation in the Midsummer Classic to where, you know, the American League or the National League, whoever won, whichever respective league, got home field advantage in the World Series. Man, I think it's a good idea. It incentivizes competitiveness, man. We love competition. Y'all know how I feel about competition. I want, you know, the damn janitors in the building competing for who cleans the floor the best. I want the cooks competing for who's got the juiciest sirloin. Competition rules the world, whether you all out there agree with it or not. We had a lot more to get to, including in exactly 24 minutes. Adam Silver, the commissioner of the NBA, spoke and gave an update on the league's investigation into Kawhi Leonard and Aspire, the made-up sponsor that was basically allowing the Clippers to circumvent the cap. Adam Silver spoke on this situation for the first time in a while. We'll let you hear from him coming up in exactly 24 minutes. On the other side of the break, though, I'll tell you why the San Antonio Spurs, who were big losers in the NBA Finals, they're even bigger losers now. That's next here on Westwood One Sports Night. 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
26: When we talk about how much exercise someone should get, current guidelines call for about 150 minutes of moderate intensity exercise or 75 minutes of vigorous intensity exercise every week. New study out of the UK makes a strong case for vigorous exercise if and when you can do it. Now, researchers determined that even little bursts of vigorous exercise can significantly reduce someone's risk of 8 different diseases: dementia, type 2 diabetes, fatty liver disease, chronic respiratory disease, chronic kidney disease, immune-mediated inflammatory diseases, major cardiovascular events, and atrial fibrillation. We're not talking about complicated training programs here. Just work with what you can into your everyday life. If you are breathless and unable to speak in complete sentences, then you've hit the mark. I'm Dr. Sanjay Gupta, helping you live a better life.

0: Thursday night edition of What's Going On Sports Tonight. Midsummer Classic wrapped up a little over a half hour ago. The American League, 4-0 winners, and a historically bad performance for the National League. 15 strikeouts, well, they were struck out rather 15 times at the plate and registered just 3 hits on the evening. It got us thinking, what's the best all-star format in all of pro sports right now? 310-840-4910. In exactly 17 minutes, we'll let you hear from NBA commish Adam Silver as he gave an update on one of the biggest scandals in recent memory when it comes to the NBA. Kawhi Leonard, the Clippers, and the Raptors all potentially in hot water. Commissioner Silver, though, in 17 minutes, we'll get his side of the story and potentially an update as to when the 11-month investigation is actually going to wrap up here for the NBA. I also want to get to a story involving the San Antonio Spurs play-by-play announcer. Poor guy. Before we do that, Sully is in Western Massachusetts wanting to chime in. Sully, what is the best all-star game format currently?
1: Well, I don't like any of them. I like to watch the baseball. I agree with you that the home team should get the World Series. If the players and the managers took it more seriously, I think it'd be more interesting. Also, all the rhetoric has been about how better the NL is than the AL. Being from Western Mass, a Red Sox fan, the AL showed today that we struck out 15 of the NL players, so I don't see the NL being superior to the AL.
0: I appreciate the call, as always, pal. No, good take, and I appreciate the call. I think he's spot on with it. I know how I feel. I opened up the show with that, man. They got to get back to me to the old format that they removed back in 2016 where the winning league got home field advantage in the World Series. The San Antonio Spurs, traditionally talked about, you know, as a first-class organization, rightfully so, right? It feels like whenever we talk about the Spurs, is for what they're doing right. Now, we got on them earlier in the NBA season because Luke Kornet's lame ass was trying to get the NBA to cancel the Magic City night. Ultimately, it ended up happening. So, Luke Kornet, damn you. But damn the San Antonio Spurs organization as a whole right now, man. Yeah, I know how I feel about Victor Wembanyama. My favorite player currently in the NBA, non-LeBron James division, and the most exciting guy to watch to me. Probably the only good thing going on with the Spurs organization right now. The Spurs, and this situation is nutty. The Spurs fired play-by-play announcer Jacob Toby after it was found that he had an affair with Spurs forward Lindy Waters. He had an affair with his sister. Let me actually say that correctly before people get that misconstrued. He had an affair with Lindy Waters' sister, not Lindy Waters. This is a unique situation, man. Jacob Toby had a girlfriend. And as more information has come out about this, it seems like Jacob Toby, which my name's Linnell Willingham, so it's not like I have some unique name, but like Jacob Toby as a name sucks. Like, holy cow. Like, what an awful name that is. They fired him because he cheated on his girlfriend? Like, is that really grounds for termination? I thought it was super relevant and interesting to bring up because we've been talking about, you know, Diana Russini and Mike Vrabel all damn summer. This is the consequences that we saw for those two happening to poor Jacob Toby, who was already cursed with a horrible ass name. Now he's out of a job because he cheated on his girlfriend. So here's what folks are thinking got him fired. They took this to social media. Now, come to find out, there's some rumors out there that maybe Jacob Toby's ex, who got cheated on, hacked his page. So there's a photo that got posted on Jacob Toby's Instagram account. And it says, "This is me and my girlfriend of

0: you know, strong and direct in his feelings toward the Spurs, man, as an organization, saying, hey, guys, like, this is not fair. Jacob Toby's a good guy, despite having an awful name. And he didn't deserve this. He doesn't deserve this. Look, first and foremost, guys, this is so much different than the Diana Rossini situation with Mike Vrabel, because those were two married individuals. And for some reason, it kind of feels like cheating while you're married is, like, illegal, almost. I don't think it is, but, like, it feels like you can probably get arrested for it or something crazy. But I think the issue that the Spurs have is that he's with a player's sister. I mean, but who cares? Literally, respectfully speaking, right? Those of you that are listening out there in the great state of Texas, if you're walking around San Antonio and Lindy Waters walks past you, I guarantee you wouldn't know who the hell he was. Honestly. So it's not like it's some high-profile player. I guess with the situation making it to social media, it is a public distraction, I guess. I don't know. NBA fans are petty. So, like, it wouldn't surprise me if, like, they did it because NBA fans were going to rag on the dude for it. But I don't know. It's weird.
1: Is it really that much of a distraction, though? Because who knew who Jacob Toby was?
0: That's what I'm – well, honestly, right? But here's the thing. I think Jacob Toby's probably more popular than Lindy Waters, dude. He calls the Spurs games on FanDuel TV. He's a prominent voice that Spurs fans hear 82 nights a year, right? So, like, he's probably got more clout and cachet than Lindy Waters. Poor guy, though, man. Like, that absolutely sucks. Oh, God, I should text Chris Miles about that. Because Chris Miles does some work with the Spurs and FanDuel TV. I think he was his broadcast partner, low-key, if I'm not mistaken. I shouldn't be laughing at this because Chris.
1: Well, you should be laughing at this. He got fired because somebody hacked his phone.
0: That's terrible, though. Like, I feel bad for him. Like, it's funny to us, but in reality, brother's looking for work right now.
1: It's going to be funny to his bank account. Well, how do you justify this kind of firing if you're an organization? Hey, the sister ain't on the team.
0: That's what I'm saying.
1: If he was having an affair with the player, then you could be like, hey, this is a conflict of interest. But, like, the sister is not really a conflict of interest. And then, as you have pointed out, it's not like the dude plays a lot.
0: Yeah, 2.7 points a game last year, Denton. Averaged like 9 minutes per game. Not very good. He's Lindy Waters. Now, I actually remember Lindy Waters in college. He was a bucket. But it was college. It's the NBA. The NBA. No longer is he relevant. And his sister's even more irrelevant. I'm more salty. First and foremost, if I'm Jacob Toby, can I be honest? I'm calling Top Dog Law. And I think they're only like injury lawyers, so let me not do that. But I'm calling some
1: call
0: sort of
1: Tony Busby.
0: I'm calling somebody.
1: He's already in Texas.
0: Seriously, call Tony Busby and sue the ex-girlfriend. If she really hacked his social media and posted these photos,
1: sue
0: I gotta put them both side by side. Yeah,
1: the team,
0: so
1: that is actually important too. The ex, like I'm suing everybody.
0: Yeah. You should.
1: That's a conflict of interest. They're just gonna say too many nice things about him. He works for the team. He ain't saying mean things about nobody.
0: That's what I'm saying. So, like, or maybe it's a situation where, like, if him and the sister fall out and all of a sudden Lindy Waters is the worst Spur ever and he should get cut or something. But I just don't think if you're, first of all, if you're cool enough to bag an NBA player's sister, you're not corny enough to go on the air and do stupid stuff like that.
1: He going to be mad as hell when Lindy Waters gets cut.
0: I know. I know. That's tough. I think he's got a lawsuit on his hands. In terms of, like, divvying out blame here or who should be held responsible, I think the Spurs are probably – I think the Spurs should probably be getting more blowback than the damn ex-girlfriend. Yeah, what she did was stupid, which I didn't have to fire the brother. That's what I don't understand. Jacob Toby, do better. Isn't Spider-Man's name, like, Toby something?
1: I mean, Tobey Maguire played Spider-Man, but Spider-Man's name is Peter Parker.
0: Clearly, I just watch too much sports and not enough things that are for kids. That's embarrassing. Now I feel like culturally unaware.
1: There's a new movie coming out soon. 12 days.
0: Isn't Spider-Man like, I'm sorry, this is going to sound so insensitive. Isn't like Spider-Man teaming up with like this like teen black girl now? Or was that before? Like my

0: Milo, Milo's, I don't, let me
1: I mean, Miles Morales is the Miles Black Morales. Spider-Man, yes.
0: There's a, you know what, maybe we should just move on. 310-840-4910 is how you reach us here on West Woodlawn Sports Night. Clearly, we're off and running, having a good time. As we always do, we encourage you to check out the YouTube stream, baby. 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Each and every night, just search Westwood One Sports Night. We're going to keep things in the association coming up on the other side of the break. We've been teasing it and promising it for the past half hour. NBA commish Adam Silver spoke to the media a couple of hours ago and gave an update on one of the biggest scandals in pro sports. Kawhi Leonard, the Clippers, and the Raptors now potentially in hot water after the Clippers and Kawhi tried to circumvent the cap. What type of punishment is coming? Most importantly, when is the punishment coming? Adam Silver will tell us next here on Westwood One Sports Night.
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12: A better life with Dr. Sanjay Gupta.
13: I'm feeling lucky to have my college-age kids home with me for a few weeks this summer. And one of the things I know we're going to be talking about, AI. I've started to use it more often at the hospital to get fresh takes on patient problems that I'm trying to solve. And for my girls, well, I know that they are navigating college now with these new powerful tools. Something, frankly, that you and I couldn't have even imagined when we were in school. But while it may be tempting to outsource your studying and your work to these large language models, I beg you not to. 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That's an acronym: Western, Educated, Industrialized, Rich, and Democratic. 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I'm Dr. Sanjay Gupta, helping you live a better life.
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0: time. We appreciate you locking in however you choose to do so. 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And listen up very, very closely. Because there's one thing I need you to do throughout the course of the night. If you're listening on the radio, like, subscribe, comment to the YouTube channel, Westwood One Sports Night, long form content, YouTube shorts, and the live stream. We're going to have some YouTube exclusive content coming your way in the coming weeks as we ease our way into football season. So what a better time than now to like, subscribe, and comment, which was Westwood One Sports Night. Let's get to this. A story that, honestly, for me, talking about this story, as we roll throughout this segment here, as we roll throughout this hour talking about this Kawhi Leonard potential punishment coming down, it's him and the Clippers potentially being punished, guys, for something that I believe happens on a routine, regular basis. For those of you that are not familiar with what's going down, Kawhi Leonard and the Los Angeles Clippers are currently being investigated by the NBA because the Clippers are being accused of circumventing the NBA salary cap for Kawhi Leonard. And how did they do that? They basically made up a fake sponsorship deal with a totally fake company called Aspiration. And I think I was saying Aspire earlier. Aspiration is the name of the company. It is fake, so clearly I shouldn't know the name of it, right? But no, they made this fake company called Aspiration, and basically what they were doing is paying Kawhi Leonard under the table through Aspiration. Aspiration was an endorsement deal, basically, where Kawhi didn't have to do a damn thing. Why would they want to do that? Well, Kawhi Leonard did a massive, massive favor for the Los Angeles Clippers organization back in January of 2024. He signed a 3-year extension with the Clippers that was worth up to $153 million, well below the max extension he could have signed of 4 years for $223 million. He did that to help the LA Clippers sign some other players, similarly to what we saw over the weekend with Victor Wembanyama, similarly to what we saw a couple of years ago with the Knicks. This situation aside, I'm surprised rather that more superstars do not go this route of taking the pay cut, taking a smaller percentage of the cap to allow teams to build. I am honestly a little surprised that we don't see it happen more often. But with this situation in particular, with Kawhi Leonard, the LA Clippers, Aspiration, and the Raptors here, right? The NBA has been investigating this situation for 11 months, guys. 11 months. And Commissioner Silver said last month that he hoped this investigation, you know, would wrap up soon. We're going to let you hear from Silver coming up here momentarily. He spoke at the Board of Governors news conference earlier this afternoon and gave a little bit of an update. But the fascinating piece of this is that Steve Ballmer and the Clippers, of course, have denied this thing every chance that they've gotten here, man. And I'll even take it a step further. Not only is Steve Ballmer denying any wrongdoing, he's saying that he is the victim. He is a victim of fraud, and he lost money throughout this entire situation, man. I think it's crazy, though, that it hasn't been solved yet. This is a quote from NBA PA Executive Director David Kelly. He said, quote, "It should not take this long in order for something to get wrapped up." This was the original thing that was being investigated. The contract that Kawhi had with Aspiration, he was set to be paid $28 million. That was up until the company allegedly ran into financial issues and then ultimately filed for bankruptcy. Pablo Torre made this case prominent and brought it to light, basically scooping out and snitching, dry snitching at least, on the LA Clippers for what they were trying to do, man. This deal was done. And this is the thing that's kind of the gray area with it. And we're all smart individuals here on this program. Those of you that listen to this program, I call you all the smartest national sports talk radio audience in the country. Y'all smart cookies. The Clippers and Kawhi are trying to allege that the deal was not done to bypass the cap. Anybody who believes that, shout out to you, man. This is what I would say. It's a weird, strange-ass situation is how I would put it. But my bigger picture thought on it, this probably happens across the league way more than we know, guys. Way more than we know. Kawhi, can we just go back to the contract for a second? Kawhi was eligible to sign for $223 million. He ultimately signed for $153. He left $70 million on the table. And you don't think Steve Ballmer was digging deep in them pockets, trying to spend it for Kawhi under the table? The thing that I'm questioning here, the thing that I wonder, right? If you are Commissioner Adam Silver, the situation is like low-key unprecedented. Right, it doesn't happen often. It doesn't get investigated often, which is why this situation, in terms of the investigation piece of it, has dragged out so long. It's unprecedented. They don't know what the hell to do. Excuse me. And they're trying to get to the bottom of it. Today, we actually had a new wrinkle in this situation. It was announced that the NBA is investigating a second Kawhi Leonard sponsorship deal as a part of this aspiration probe. So this is how Kawhi has been moving, man. Anytime, and I apologize in advance, man. Anytime your business moves are being handled by a brother that goes by the name of Uncle Dennis, I got to question you, Kawhi. I'm not shocked that this is all happening this way. I'm more disappointed in Steve Ballmer and the Clippers for making the block hot. It didn't stop the Spurs. The Spurs said, hell, we'll do it regardless in terms of, like, you know, signing a guy, having your superstar agree to take less than the max, knowing you're going to pay him under the table. Like, I'll continue to say, I think this happens more than we realize in the NBA. But I'm fascinated to see what ultimately comes of this, because this investigation should be over by now. Adam Silver today at the Board of Governors Conference had this to say in terms of when we could get to the bottom of this thing.
1: I'm hopeful that it will wrap up this summer, so that would continue to be the goal here. And I just want to clarify, you know, so everyone understands, I mean, the league did not pause the trade. The parties to the trade made a decision not to go forward, given that the investigation remained open and any possible impact on Kawhi or his contract was yet to be known. And so they chose not to live with that uncertainty, but that was well known before the trade was proposed, and I didn't think there was any reason for people to believe that the status of Kawhi Leonard would change merely because he was traded. The investigation needs to run its course.
0: So, Shams Charania of ESPN gave some insight into potential punishment in the worst case scenario for Kawhi Leonard if the NBA comes down with the ironclad. He would be in danger of his contract being voided. The other thing is a potential one-year suspension for Kawhi Leonard. So clearly Adam Silver and company showing that, hey, homie, don't play that, right? And correct me if I'm wrong here. I think in a situation like this, to discourage the behavior, Adam Silver and company are going to go buck wild in terms of the punishment. It will be stiff. It will be severe. And most importantly, it will discourage the behavior that we saw from Kawhi in the LA Clippers. I think it's fascinating that this is happening. I think it happens, though, more often than we know. And I believe that this investigation should put other NBA franchises, guys, on notice. Hey, got to play by the rules here. And if you don't, there's a chance you get popped. If Aspiration did not file for bankruptcy, would this situation have come to light? That's the one thing that I wonder and question in this situation. How did it come to light? Who was the whistleblower in this situation? By the way, I hate that phrase. Because who the hell blows a whistle when you're trying to blow somebody's spot? I get it, but yeah. Who's the whistleblower in the situation, man? Who ultimately participated in some dry snitching here? I think Aspiration filing for bankruptcy was kind of the straw that broke the camel's back here and what made the block hot. But in terms of the block being hot, I'm sure other NBA teams across the association not too thrilled with the behavior of Steve Ballmer and Kawhi. More importantly, though, not too thrilled that they got caught.
2: I don't understand what Toronto was thinking here. Because we know a certain amount of information, right, yeah, as what I will call people that are somewhat in NBA circles, but, like, really not. You know what I mean? Like, we don't have the inside information. I'm sure within NBA circles, they know a lot more about this behavior because of what you meant. Because of what you mentioned, you know, everybody doing it. What the hell were they thinking? They knew Toronto, a punishment. Right? Yeah, they knew a punishment was coming. Why would you trade some pretty valuable pieces for a guy that has issues staying healthy and then you know is going to get suspended?
0: So I think to give Toronto the BOTD, as I like to call it, benefit of the doubt, I think Toronto may have recently gotten wind of just how stiff the punishment could be for Kawhi. I don't know if they assumed that a year-long suspension was potentially on the table, because when you look at this situation at first blush, do both parties, talking about the Clippers and Kawhi, do you think they equally share blame?
2: Well, yes. I don't understand how you could think, if this is remotely true, that a year-long suspension is not on the table. You violated every single rule that the NBA has put financially for some, like, weird benefit that didn't end up working, which I think is the most hilarious thing of the entire process, is they did this for them to not even be that good.
0: Yeah.
2: And then you run the risk of 35-year-old Kawhi Leonard missing an entire season.
0: Which, in terms of the way his body's set up, it could be something good for him. To put ourselves in the brain of the Raptors for a second here, what Shams was reporting is that one of the two things could happen. Maybe if you're Toronto, you're moving with the mentality of the contract being voided is more likely. Which, in that scenario, if the contract is voided, if you're Toronto, you come in and look like a savior because you're paying Kawhi a new bag. You're paying Kawhi new money. You make him forget about the punishment that he's receiving.
2: You know how we make jokes all the time about how Adam Silver isn't David Stern and vice versa?
0: Yeah.
2: If Adam Silver's worst punishment for Kawhi Leonard in this is voiding the contract so he can go sign with a team that they knew was going to extend him anyway, that is maniacally stupid. And it's also a punishment to Steve Ballmer, because then the trade goes away. You basically just take Kawhi Leonard.
0: So here's the other piece of this. How awkward do you think it is for Brandon Ingram and company to walk back into the Raptors locker room after their front office just straight up told you what they really think about you? Like, that's the other piece of this that I think is fascinating. How do you patch and mend that relationship?
2: You ever, you Starburst fan?
0: Huge. Love the pink
2: ones. You ever open a Starburst and you get five pink ones and not four pink ones? It feels like the craziest thing ever. That's how I imagine Brandon Ingram would feel. Oh, I don't have to go play with this terrible team in Los Angeles that's clearly in rebuild mode, and I get to play with Kawhi Leonard. Hey, guys, that wasn't very nice, but I'm glad to be back.
0: I actually think you're sound asleep at the wheel for when it comes to the motives and motivations of a Brandon Ingram. I think this allows him to see Glorilla more if he's in L.A. Does this make it easier?
2: She can come out there to Toronto.
0: Well, I'm sure she's there. I know that Glorilla is there at Raptor games, but it's just a weird, weird situation, man. I want to open up the phones on this, too, if you all want to chime in at 310-840-4910. That is the number on the talk in text line. What do you think the punishment is going to be here for Kawhi Leonard? Should he be receiving a stiff punishment for this? If you're just joining us, NBA Deputy Commissioner Adam Silver spoke to the media today and gave an update on when the NBA's investigation into Kawhi Leonard in his deal with Aspiration, he gave an update on when that investigation would be wrapped up. Shams Charania reporting earlier today that the worst case scenario for Kawhi in terms of a punishment in this situation would be his contract being voided or him being suspended for the entirety of the season. With his contract being voided, would that be a stiff enough punishment to you? 310-840-4910. And what do you think is the ultimate end resolution in this situation? Do you see a stiff fine and punishment coming towards the Clippers and Kawhi Leonard? And then the last piece of this, as we continue to stack the plate here, right? The last piece of this is, what the hell were the Raptors thinking? As Denton Day put it, 310-840-4910. And does this happen elsewhere across the league? That's the thing that I kind of want to get to the bottom of here tonight as well. It's like, is this common practice throughout the NBA, circumventing the cap when, you know, guys take less than the max money that they're allowed on these big-time contract extensions? 310-840-4910. Your calls plus an update on the LeBron James sweepstakes next here on Westwood One Sports Night. 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
3: Baseball's best take the diamond tonight in Philadelphia for the All-Star Game. 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
21: I don't know about you, but my social media feeds are flooded with lotions and potions and gadgets, all promising to unlock different components of longevity. But if you log off, take a step back from all the hype, you'll find that the actual keys to a longer, healthier life are hiding in plain sight. There are four of them. Number one, nutrition. The Mediterranean diet really is the gold standard. Number two, exercise. You should be getting 150 minutes of moderate intensity exercise or 75 minutes of vigorous intensity exercise every week, plus strength training and stretching. Number three, sleep. Sleep is when your body and your brain repair themselves. You should be getting 7 to 9 hours a night. And finally, number four, often gets forgotten, socialization. It's not a bonus. It's a necessity for a healthy life, finding a sense of community, purpose, and belonging. I'm Dr. Sanjay Gupta, helping you live a better life.
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0: 3 a.m. Eastern Time. Talk a text line wide open for you. 310-840-4910. If you're just joining us, things getting a little bit unchy out in Los Angeles with the Clippers. That trade that was going to send Kawhi Leonard from Los Angeles back to the six where he won a championship a couple of years ago, that trade currently being put on hold as the NBA continues its investigation into whether or not the Los Angeles Clippers purposefully circumvented the cap to appease one Kawhi Leonard. And this situation is fascinating. If you're just now joining us, I'll quickly summarize it for you. The Clippers basically had Kawhi sign an endorsement deal with this fake company named by Aspiration. And basically, Kawhi was being paid through Aspiration to do diddly poo. $28 million paid out to Kawhi Leonard for absolutely nothing. Why is it relevant that they were trying to get him this free money? Why were they trying to get him this free money? Well, Kawhi did Steve Ballmer and the Clippers a massive solid in the winter of 2024 when he signed a three-year extension with Los Angeles worth $153 million. That was less than the four-year $223 million max that he was eligible for. He left $70 million on the table for the Clippers to, in theory, build a better roster, build a more competitive team, as we came to find out, and as Denton reminded us in the last segment. All of this is even more silly because the Clippers cheated and weren't even good. That's the sticky, silly part about this situation. Comes to find out that Aspiration, not a real company. They filed for bankruptcy, and I believe them filing for bankruptcy is kind of what got the cat out of the bag. The irony in this is that Clippers owner Steve Ballmer is trying to kind of play victim here, saying he feels like he's being bamboozled and led astray in the situation. Bottom line is Adam Silver and company are going to come down with the iron fist in terms of this situation. The punishment, I expect it to be stiff. I expect it to be severe. Most importantly, I expect it to discourage any other team from doing something like this again. NBA Commissioner Adam Silver spoke a few hours ago and gave an update on where the NBA is in terms of its investigation into Kawhi Leonard and the Clippers.
1: I'm hopeful that it will wrap up this summer, so that would continue to
0: Oliver
1: be
0: Popper,
1: the goal
0: stop
1: here, and I just want to clarify.
0: We had this situation last night. We were playing Bryce Harper audio, and he sounded like a total pedophile because he was like whispering in that FanDuel video. Somebody get Adam Silver a throat lozenge. Why does Adam sound like this? I almost had to double check and look at the StreamYard and go, are we playing the right guy? This is Adam Silver. He just needs a halls. Here's Adam Silver on where the NBA stands in their investigation.
1: I'm hopeful that it will wrap up this summer, so that would continue to be the goal here. And I just want to clarify, so everyone understands, the league did not pause the trade. The parties to the trade made a decision not to go forward, given that the investigation remained open and any possible impact on Kawhi or his contract was yet to be known. And so they chose not to live with that uncertainty, but that was well known before the trade was proposed. And I didn't think there was any reason for people to believe that the status of Kawhi Leonard would change merely because he was traded. The investigation needs to run its course.
0: That was Adam Silver telling the Raptors, you bammas, what you think? Because you traded for him? I wasn't going to come down with the iron fist? You better ask somebody. I'm confused, though, with this entire situation because I don't know how it's going to ultimately end up. I don't know what the punishment is going to be. According to Shams Charania of ESPN, the worst-case scenario for a punishment for Kawhi in this situation is either his contract being voided, which I don't think is a much of a punishment at all. All the Raptors are going to do is just pay him a new deal. Is the contract being voided or Kawhi being suspended for an entire year? I think the suspension is the stiffer consequence from your vantage point, what should be the consequence? And then, do you think this happens across the NBA? 310-840-4910 on the latter part of what I just asked. Do you think that other teams across the NBA are making these fake endorsement deals for guys to pay them under the table? 310-840-4910. Or do you think this Kawhi Leonard situation is kind of just a one-off? Let's go to Mario out in Miami wanting to check in. Mario, what's going on, man? Welcome in to Westwood One Sports Night. You better be lucky you got Giannis, or this would have been your problem.
2: Right. Yeah, I got to be grateful, man. Thanks for taking my call, brother.
0: Yes,
2: great,
0: sir.
2: As always.
0: Appreciate
2: it. Honestly, my personal opinion, man, I don't think they should come down on Kawhi that hard, man. I think maybe, you know, 30 games, 40 games, maybe half the season, yeah. But this falls on the owner, man. This is if Ballmer had the goal to do this, this guy's not inventing. I don't think he's inventing the wheel here. This has been done before in different forms. I think somebody snitched or they just slipped up, you know. But this has been done before. If he's doing it, it's because it's been done before by other owners in the past.
0: I agree with that, man. I just continue to think, well, how the hell did they get caught? The more I think about it, aspiration filing for bankruptcy could have been kind of the red flag in this situation. What do you think ultimately happens, though?
2: I honestly, man, I don't know, man. I think Kawhi does get suspended, but I wanted to tell you something.
0: Yes, sir.
2: Put yourself in Kawhi's shoes for a second.
0: Mm-hmm.
2: You just signed a contract. You have a direct connection to the owner who's worth $130 billion, whatever that guy's worth, something insane like that.
0: Big money.
2: And he comes to you and he says, hey, I like you so much, I want to make you an extra $20, $30 million on the side with my foundation. How many players in the NBA are going to turn that down realistically?
0: Not a lot, but I also think, and I appreciate the call, Mario, I think other players in the NBA may have been more diligent in terms of knowing all of the details, man. Like, to me, to act as if Kawhi is free of blame in the situation, I don't know if I agree with that. He knows what the hell he was doing.
3: This is a scenario where the broad perspective is not enough. The devil is in the details.
0: Mm-hmm.
3: And understanding that Kawhi has had representation that allegedly was asking Toronto to do the same thing and was asking Los Angeles, the Lakers, to do the same thing that summer, where he eventually chose the Clippers. The details are in the details of the contract, where Kawhi Leonard was getting paid to do nothing.
0: Literally,
3: and the people inside that company were told, do not factor Kawhi into any plans with advertising, he is going to do nothing.
0: So, Denton, when you put it like that, what's illegal about that? Like,
3: There's nothing illegal about it.
0: Right, I got to be specific with my words.
3: It's how it violates the NBA rules, because the thought is that you saved money on Kawhi Leonard. Mm-hmm. To then still pay him money because you have something that not everybody else has, which is hundreds of billions of dollars, where everybody else just has billions of dollars. Yeah. What a shame for them. But it kind of then it throws into flux what everybody is doing in terms of building a roster, what everybody's doing in terms of building out contracts, because you're just going around the system. And then you can get into the position of what does this mean for competitiveness? And as we have seen with gambling elements, the competitiveness and the nature of the game is something that none of these leagues want to put into any form of question.
0: Yeah. Rightfully so. Well put by our guy, D-Day. I think Adam Silver, like I've reiterated here throughout this midnight hour on the East Coast, man. And if you want to keep the conversation rolling off air, you can follow me at NELL_BTP. Like, subscribe, comment. To Westwood One Sports Night. What you about to say, Ben?
3: We do have a text message. Sorry, this may be the last slide to share. We do have a text message. A texter says, isn't this the same thing as James Harden getting paid for playing defense?
0: Nah! Same ditto. By the way, whichever team, because the LeBron James sweepstakes is kind of influencing James Harden's next destination, whatever team is unlucky enough to have that lump of poo end up on their roster next year, I feel sorry for you. And I once was a James Harden truther. You know what I'm saying? Did I say I'm a flip-flopper? No. When I get presented new information, my opinion changes, people. 310-840-4910. Should Adam Silver come down with the iron fist on Kawhi Leonard for his involvement in this aspiration Clippers deal where they tried to circumvent the cap? And then do you think this is happening elsewhere across the NBA and it's just going unnoticed, talking about teams paying guys under the table with these fake endorsement deals? 310-840-4910 is the number. We're going to get into the latest in the LeBron James sweepstakes coming up in about 10 minutes or so. We're also going to let you hear from my absolute favorite, the great American philosopher, Aubrey Drake Graham. He was partying with his Canadian brethren, Shai Gilgeous-Alexander, and they shared a really cool moment that we're going to share with you all coming up here momentarily on Westwood One Sports Night. But first, Anthony out in the burg wanting to check in. What's going on, Anthony? Welcome in.
4: Well, you know, I've worked with unions for close to 45 years.
0: Uh-huh.
4: And they have a collective bargaining agreement, and it is illegal to circumvent the collective bargaining agreement. And plus, you know, there will be discipline for the team and Kawhi if they find out there was some shenanigans. Because the IRS, I mean, there's money that you have to declare with the state of California and their taxing body and the IRS. So,
0: in terms of that $28 million, right? That's got to get taxed. Right. You're right. That's a good point.
4: So
0: that's a good
4: Somebody's going to have to answer for this because the collective bargaining agreement is federally.
0: You don't think
4: covered
0: he signed a 1099? You don't think he just signed a 1099? Yeah.
4: I don't know. It would have been easy. It would have been easy for the league to find that out because that money has to be declared.
0: Right.
4: And there's your evidence for any shenanigans. But if it wasn't declared, the IRS is going to come down hard, and so with the Revenue Department of California, which is one of the highest taxing bodies in the country.
0: You better preach it. Let me ask you this before we let you run. I thought that was a hell of a call. Do you think other organizations across pro sports are doing this?
4: I would hope not, because it is illegal to circumvent the collective bargaining agreement. And if you're hiding money and you're doing it in a deceptive way, You have to declare it. Now, if you want to defer the money, like they do in baseball, Bobby Bonilla type thing, that's different. But you can't make shell companies to hide money to pay per. No, that has to be declared. There's a paper trail to it, and the discipline will be very severe. They're going to lose draft picks. It's going to be more severe to the franchise than it would be to the player.
0: Why is that though? I guess I agree with what you're saying. I appreciate the call. I want to double click on that. Why should the franchise be held more accountable than the player in this situation? He agreed to it. He was in cahoots the entire time. I know Uncle Dennis was trying to get him some free money.
3: Well, they are the ones that are the power.
0: The team.
3: Yeah, you punish the ones that are in power because it's not like Kawhi is going to go do this again, where they theoretically could be doing this again. They could already be doing this again. So you punish them for the decision making and also set a standard across your league to be like, don't do this anymore.
0: Well, that's why I think whatever the punishment is going to be, and I think it's crazy Denton, the Shams is saying voided contract or suspension. Why not both? Now I feel like I'm like rooting for Kawhi to get punished. That's not what this is at all. I just am like, hey man,
3: I worry. I love Kawhi Leonard. I worry that the punishment of this could effectively end his career. Because at 36 years old, injury-riddled Kawhi Leonard, what is he really going to be worth in 2027, 2028 if he has to sit an entire year? I know there's like this pie-in-the-sky thing of maybe his body gets better, and that's more. But at 36,
0: that's my theory.
3: Who gets healthier at 37?
0: I hear that. I'm not getting any healthier at 28. Maybe it's because I'm fat. 310-840-4910 is the number. Let's get Barry in Boston's thoughts on this before we take a timeout. Barry, what's going on, partner?
5: How are you, brother?
0: I'm good, brother. Appreciate you chiming in with us, man.
5: So rather than talk about the
6: Sorry, I'm taking you off speakerphone. Rather than talk about the NBA,
0: That's what we're talking about, Barry. That's what you have to talk about, Barry. This is an authoritarian government.
6: Well, we can talk about that if you want, but that's great. But last night's home run derby in the Major League Baseball was incredible, and tonight's baseball game was phenomenal.
0: You think so?
6: And the National League won. I mean, American League won.
0: Yeah, there you go.
6: No, the American League won. So,
0: do you have any thoughts on Kawhi Leonard?
6: Oh God, yes. I don't think they should punish him. I don't think he should be suspended at all.
0: Are we like your drinking show? Do you drink when you listen to us, Barry, in Boston?
6: Of course.
0: Hey, yo, I was just playing when I said that, but I wasn't.
6: I love you. I love you so much.
0: You love me because your ass is drunk. I appreciate the call, brother. 310-840-4910. You all are a damn trip. Drake and LeBron are currently beefing. We'll touch on both coming up next here on Westwood One Sports Night.
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23: We talk a lot here about ultra-processed foods and the many ways in which they can negatively impact your health. They've been linked to weight gain, obesity, type 2 diabetes, cardiovascular disease, even cancer. And now a new study out of UCSF found that high ultra-processed food intake was associated with something called intramuscular fat, which is exactly what it sounds like. That's fat inside your muscles, which can cause them to become weaker. Now, in this particular study, the researchers noticed more wear and tear and pain in people's knees because of weakened thigh muscles. Cutting back on ultra-processed foods isn't easy. The CDC estimates at least half the calories in our diet come from ultra-processed foods. But if you're looking to eat cleaner, cutting out sugar-sweetened beverages, that may be the best number one thing you can do to try and get started. I'm Dr. Sanjay Gupta, helping you live a better life.

0: What up, good people? Party continues as we take you coast to coast, bringing you the latest and greatest in the world of sports here on West Football and Sports Night. Youngest in charge, manning the ship for you all tonight. Talking text line wide open for you at 310-840-4910. What type of punishment do you see the NBA handing out to Kawhi Leonard and the Clippers? And then what they're being punished for, circumventing the cap by way of a fake endorsement sponsor. Do you think other NBA franchises, do you think other pro sports franchises across the landscape of pro sports are doing this, paying guys under the table while it's being framed as a pay cut, while it's framed as the player taking less up front? Do you think on the back end guys are getting paid under the table like we saw here in LA with the Clippers? 310-840-4910 is the number. Let's go to Sal out in Boston wanting to check in. Sal, what's good, partner?
1: So, do you know Lionel Messi gets paid by Adidas and also Apple TV?
0: Who were you saying, buddy?
1: Lionel Messi, the soccer player.
0: Messi, yeah.
1: Yeah, he gets paid by Adidas and Apple TV. Like, all of his the money he gets doesn't only come from the team. And that's one of the other reasons this happens in other sports. Like, players could get from different venues.
0: Right, but Messi's making that

0: have become billionaires because they're doing things outside of basketball. LeBron James is an example of this, because right now what he's doing, at least allegedly, with his LeBron sweepstakes, is that he is being followed around by a camera. They're going to document the entire thing, and then they'll be able to put that out. They'll sell it. It'll make money. There'll be sponsorships attached to it. All of that is totally within the confines of the CBA, because you are doing something. Right. You are providing a service that is paid for, right? That is a, that is okay. What Kawhi Leonard is being accused of is he was on the payroll exclusively to be on the payroll, so he would get more money that he was, in theory, giving up in his contract that he had signed, where he had taken a pay cut with the Los Angeles Clippers and then did nothing. He was unavailable for anything. There was not a single trace of him going to an event, being in a commercial, being on a poster, nothing. And therein lies the problem.
1: So the two things here that I immediately think of in the aftermath of what Denton just said. One, like, how lazy is your ass? Like, how, like, come on, bro. When you put it, when you put it under that microscope, when you look at it through that lens, literally all you had to do was like an hour of time. You couldn't have given an hour of time taking some photos and like made it look like there were multiple different events that you went to. The laziness is what I'm trying to get at here. Smart plan, lazy, terrible execution from the Clippers. I think other teams do this. I just think the other players aren't stupid and actually go show up and do the things that they're asked to do. But the thing that I'm trying to like wrap my mind around, if Aspiration is a fake company, well, no wonder there's no work for Kawhi to do. No wonder there's, you know what I'm saying?
0: Well, so there were other celebrities that were involved with the company, including your GOAT, but they were in commercials. So like, in like, Aspiration as a company,
1: it's real.
0: Did have, it was more than just your typical shell company, because those very much exist, because there was a goal with this, and there was actual advertisements and actual things that were put out into the universe where you could see Drake, I think it was, I don't know if it was Mike Myers, but it was a bunch of different actors that were associated with this as well. And then when the company went bankrupt, these logs and these documents became very public, and you could see, oh, Kawhi is on the payroll, and there's no record of him doing anything, but he's getting paid a substantial amount of money.
1: I think it's stupid. Now I'm starting to look at Kawhi like, hey, Slim, I'm sure this was his idea too. They could have come up with a better plan to where they didn't have to. This shouldn't be happening is my now take on this. They could have prevented this by taking some sort of action, being assertive in the situation.
0: He deserves every bit of punishment because there was a very easy fix.
1: Easy.
0: A very easy fix. Just go take one photo op.
1: That's it.
0: And
1: you
0: could have
1: did it in different clothes. You could have did it in different clothes and portrayed it like it was over a span of several months.
0: You could do one commercial. I see him in New Balance commercials all the time. He's
1: literally
0: around.
1: Yeah,
0: you're in Los Angeles. Everyone has a camera. You're around.
1: Silly. Mr. Realistic out in Springfield wants to chime in. He'll wrap up the calls and conversation on Kawhi. Mr. Realistic, what's up, pal?
2: Well, this is the way it is all around. You know, if you're related to someone or connected or rich or good looking, you're going to get benefits. And I've had to work for everything I've gotten because I'm broke and ugly and not related to anyone. Thank you.
1: No, thank you, Mr. Realistic. You should change your name from Mr. Realistic to Mr. Honest. That's if you're actually broken ugly, which I doubt that you are if you're calling into this program. 310-840-4910 is the number. We encourage you to check out the program in a bunch of different ways. 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Here on Westwood One Sports. And if you miss a day, you miss a lot. As we ease our way closer, inch our way closer to football season, there will be some YouTube exclusive content. So you want to make sure that you

0: continue to like, subscribe, and comment to us with One Sports Night. Flo Balogun, the hero for the United States men's national team when it came to the World Cup. I love everything about the brother. We had talked about him yesterday. He signed with Rich Paul and Clutch Sports. He's got a bright, bright future ahead of him and probably going to be considered the face of United States soccer moving forward. He's been perfect throughout the entirety of this summer. Earlier today, he did something that really, really disappointed me, and it should disappoint you as well. We'll let you hear from Flo Balogun next.
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12: I'm feeling lucky to have my college-age kids home with me for a few weeks this summer. And one of the things I know we're going to be talking about, AI. I've started to use it more often at the hospital to get fresh takes on patient problems that I'm trying to solve. And for my girls, well, I know that they are navigating college now with these new powerful tools. Something, frankly, that you and I couldn't have even imagined when we were in school. But while it may be tempting to outsource your studying and your work to these large language models, I beg you not to. And that's because AI chatbots tend to reproduce what researchers call weird viewpoints. That's an acronym: Western, Educated, Industrialized, Rich, and Democratic. Look, AI isn't going away, and admittedly, it can be a really powerful tool, but you don't want it doing your thinking for you. I'm Dr. Sanjay Gupta, helping you live a better life.
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0: Sports Tonight continues. With Youngest and Charles and O. Willingham, we'll get you up to 3 a.m. Eastern Time. We're going to talk about LeBron James coming up in about 20 minutes as we got the latest in the LeBron James sweepstakes. He may be closer to making a decision. We'll update you on that coming up in about 20 minutes. If you want to keep the conversation rolling off air, it is at N-E-L-L underscore BTP. World Cup, still going. The interest level from our Americans, I'm sure, is not as high because the USA is no longer in the tournament. We saw Spain knock off France tonight by a score of 2-0. It sets up for them to play the winner of England and Argentina coming up on Sunday. Obviously, it feels like most people are going to be rooting for Argentina because of the greatness of one Lionel Messi. What the U.S. men's national team was able to accomplish this year in the World Cup, although they didn't win the World Cup, although they went out super sad in their match against Belgium, I think there's a lot to be optimistic about in terms of the future of the U.S. men's national team and the future of soccer in this country. When it comes to American pro sports and its popularity and whether or not people care about a certain sport, it's all about star power. And even though the United States fell on their face against Belgium and got their teeth kicked in, the most important piece of this entire World Cup for the United States men's national team was the birth of a star in Flo Balogun. In terms of his story, in terms of his ability on the pitch, him in his emergence this summer is the biggest takeaway for me when it comes to the United States in the World Cup. Everybody loves him. He's becoming a star right in front of our eyes. And really, for most people, I would say, could do no wrong. I felt that way until earlier this morning. He was on CBS Mornings earlier, and I'll let you hear what he had to say. He was asked, you know, his thoughts on Donald Trump's intervention in getting in, you know, sticking his nose into the situation when he was suspended with the red card. Flo Balogun gave his honest opinion on how it impacted the team.
1: My initial reaction was, you know, I was happy to be back in the team.
2: Yeah.
1: But when I kind of started to reflect, I knew it was going to cause a lot of controversy. And I could almost see within my teammates a bit of nerves because it's something that's so unique. Mm-hmm. But the closer we got to the game, I tried to just focus as best as I could.
2: Yeah.
1: But it was difficult, you know, a lot of outside noise.
0: Yeah, look, I would have been better off with that being kept under wraps, if I'm being honest. And like I said, I love Flo Balogun. I think, you know, the emergence of him and his stardom is great for the United States. But I would have been better off not hearing him say that. It almost comes off as an excuse. Part of me is like, yeah, you're clearly making an excuse. But then the other part of me is like, well, is there any merit to what he was saying? Was there added pressure put on the United States in that match against Belgium because they got Flo Balogun back? Was there added pressure for that group? I don't really buy that. It's why I have kind of an issue with Flo Balogun coming out and saying it in the first place. Bottom line is, like, the United States men's national team got their ass kicked. There's really no other way to put it. Whether Trump decided to interfere or not, the reality is you got spanked. You got to wear that on your chin. Be a man about it. don't say that his interference or him intervening in the situation, it put pressure on your teammates, it caused controversy. Because in reality, Flo, and I know you're new here, right? Nobody wants to hear that. You can call a spade, nobody wants to hear that. Bottom line. And honestly, I don't know how you all feel out there. I was just starting to forget about Team USA getting their ass kicked. And then Flo Balogun comes out and says this on CBS Mornings. I hate that I feel like I'm making a villain out of this kid. It's not at all what I'm trying to do. But I wasn't a fan of the comments. I wasn't, because I think it's part of kind of a bigger picture conversation here. The excuse making that we've heard from not just Flo Balogun, but even some of you all out there, fans of the United States men's national team. Bottom line is, in sports, is what's so beautiful about it, right? In sports, you got a winner, you got a loser. That's it. It's just the reality of the situation. So, not a fan of Flo Balogun coming out and saying that. Is there merit to what he said, though? I guess the New York Knicks probably agree. Like, on the Roommates podcast, Josh Hart, Jalen Brunson, one of the first things they mentioned post-championship was how they didn't like Donald Trump being in attendance for Game 3 and how they felt that, you know, put added pressure on them and, you know, led to the outcome of that game, which I think is total baloney. I'm calling poppycock on it, but it is what it is here. If Donald Trump wouldn't have intervened and FIFA would have forced Flo Balogun to sit out, that has no bearing on the final result, right? I don't think so. It's almost like Flo was saying, I wish they would have just kept me out. Which we know would have been nightmarish for the U.S. men's national team. Better luck next time is all I would say. Stop the excuse making. Not necessary, not needed. And for Flo Balogun, like, this is where our soccer diehards kind of help me out. I know you have, like, qualifying matches and you have, you know, other tournaments that the U.S. men's national team play together in. When is the next time Flo Balogun takes the pitch? It feels like he just signed with Clutch, and it's going to be a while before we see him actually on the pitch. I feel like I'm going to see him everywhere. I'm going to see him on SNL. I'm going to see him on ESPN. I'm going to see him. Hell, he might get more lines than Ice-T in an episode of Law & Order. Who knows? I loved it yesterday, by the way. If we could have did 4 hours on that yesterday, I would have. Rich Paul adding Flo Balogun to the star-studded roster of Clutch Sports. It all feeds my narrative of Rich being one of the most powerful men in sports. That, in turn, is going to get LeBron James to D.C. You just wait. You just wait. Johnny is in Atlanta. Johnny, I feel like we haven't heard from you in a while, pal. What you got for us, man?
2: Oh, man, I was just going to talk about Kawhi. I play like this. Every team learns something from other teams. You cannot tell me the Miami Heat wasn't doing that with all those powerhouse players on that one team. They say they take a pay cut up front, but, you know, they probably get their money from endorsements. Just like Kevin Durant, like, hey, I make more money off endorsements. You see reason why. I'm going to take a pay cut here, but I make more money off endorsements. So I really think a lot of NBA teams, a lot of NFL teams, a lot of teams doing that. They learn it from each other. So Clippers aren't the only first team to do it. And Kawhi should never get – he shouldn't be punished for that. He just helped the
0: team
2: out.
0: No. That's where I strongly disagree. You can't say he shouldn't be punished, Johnny. Come on now.
2: Why?
0: You gotta have rules. There are rules, Johnny. The league has rules. He gotta abide by them, man.
2: I understand that, but it's not his thing to abide by. It's really the owner. So if Westwood wants to say, "Hey, I want you to take a pay cut," but guess what? I'll give you more sponsorships on the other side, so it can look like the paperwork look good. You wouldn't do that.
0: You know, I was having this conversation with my. You know, Johnny, I'm glad you brought that up, because I was having this conversation with myself as I was getting prepared for the show, and I asked the exact same question to myself, because that's how you get ready for a sports show. You get the scenarios out. I never really got to the bottom of it, man. And I was hoping that nobody was ignorant enough, like, yo, ignorant ass Johnny, to bring this to the air. Kidding, obviously, what? When I say that. I think it's a good question. Because you put me under the microscope, and it's a real thing. I don't know, Johnny. Look, Johnny, Kawhi got play money. We talk about millions. I ain't making no millions now, Johnny. So it's different. I think at that level, it may be worth the risk. At this level, hell nah.
2: But the thing is, they wanted to get Paul George on that team. In order way to do that, somebody got to take a pay cut. Yeah. I bet ten. Paul George probably got a overseas endorsement too. He said they just ain't found it yet. Yeah. So, yeah,
0: you're saying that, and I appreciate the call, Johnny. We'll talk to you soon.
2: All right, no problem.
0: Yes, sir. Johnny's saying that Kawhi shouldn't be held accountable. Denton Tatum flipped my mind in it because Kawhi is the biggest dumbass in this situation, in my opinion, because I don't think the Clippers were wanting Kawhi not to do anything. I think they did that to try to appease him, saying, hey, why? Look, you don't have to do anything. We're still going to give you the money. If Kawhi was really smart and on his P's and Q's, he would have been like, hey, let's make this thing look as right as possible. Let me go do an autograph session, a commercial, etc.
3: Just once. All I had to do is once. And the scenario that he brought up with you and Westwood One, it like makes sense until you think really deep into it. And you're like, well, one, there's not a collective bargaining agreement. And then two, if they were giving you more sponsorships on the side, well, what are you doing? You're doing the sponsorships. So you're doing the ad reads. You're doing the videos on social media. There is work that is being put in. I cannot stress this enough. If he did work, this wouldn't be as big of a problem. Is it a little bit of a problem? Yes. But it's not as big of a problem because right now it sure looks like when you look at their financial situation, he got paid to do nothing. He got paid to play basketball. And that can't be the case.
0: Denton brought this up earlier, too, and it popped the hell out of me. And they didn't even win. They did all this, tried to jump through all these hoops.
3: Actually, got way worse.
0: Literally, he didn't even win. 310-840-4910 is the number. Miss Heidi checking in from out in Michigan. Heidi, what's going on? Welcome into Westwood One Sports.
4: Okay. I thought we were talking about Trump and the World Cup.
0: We're talking about whatever you want to talk about, Miss Heidi.
4: Well, I thought that's what I was listening to. But what I want to say to your puppy, and I so adore him, so glad to welcome him into Detroit, 97 won the ticket.
0: Wait, what?
4: The FIFA dude, the head FIFA dude.
0: My puppy? Who? What puppy?
4: You're a young man. I'm an old lady.
0: Oh, you're saying I'm a puppy. Okay, I get what you're saying.
4: Okay, sorry. I didn't mean to offend.
0: No, you're good.
4: When you talked about the FIFA dude and the Trump thing, so what I've learned, every time there's a red flag, and there's only been one other in a World Cup, it was a long time ago, they happen regularly in the world, the big picture, soccer, not the World Cup. Mm-hmm. Every time there's a red flag, according to this chieftain FIFA dude, he gets calls from the chieftains of whatever country this red tag is, because it costs them the game current and the next. So it's only happened one time in the World Cup, but every single time it's ever happened, according to this guy, he said when Trump, because, you know, Trump, and I don't want to get into that, but he doesn't have any
0: class. Well, what do you want to do, Ms. Heidi? Do you want to talk about Donald Trump or do you want to talk about Flo Bally?
4: Trump wanted to do his part, but he wanted to make sure we all knew he did. But let me just say, according to this FIFA dude, every time there's a red tag, whatever country, he's getting a call.
0: She's
4: from
0: popping
4: the
0: me saying red tag. You got me thinking about the Kia red tag sales event. I appreciate the call. I mean, immediately popped me saying red tag. Introducing the Kia red tag sales event, where you can get the car of your choice. Shout out to you, Miss Heidi. Popular, that same Miss Heidi that was, that's her. Shout out to you, Miss Heidi. Shout out. to you. 310-840-4910 is the number. So this is one of those random times, and when I say random, maybe it was a wrong word choice. This is one of those times in the world of sports talk radio where we have more things to talk about than there are segments left in the program. We take you up to 3 a.m. Eastern time. Let's do this, because we do got to switch gears here. We'll put a bookmark in the Flo Balogun conversation and whether or not he was excuse-making earlier this morning for the United States men's national team. Y'all know how I get down. I have been accused of being a bronze sexual before because of my affinity for LeGoat James. We got an update on where LeBron could be playing basketball next. The LeBron James sweepstakes slowly but surely wrapping up. There is a final three. We'll tell you which three teams are the leaders in the clubhouse for his services next here on Westwood One Sports Night. International soccer is down to its final matches, and DraftKings has you covered for every single one. 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
24: Everyone poops. It's not just the name of a classic potty training book. It's a universal truth. Even though everyone does it, almost no one wants to talk about it. Dr. Tricia Pasricha wants to change that. She's the author of a new book. It's called You've Been Pooping All Wrong. And she says there are three critical P's of pooping. The first is propulsion. Both the voluntary push you exert and the involuntary contractions that happen naturally within your body. Top line, when you feel the need to go, don't hold it. The second P is pliability, which refers to stool softness. The keys to this one are making sure you're drinking enough water and eating enough fiber. And the last P is for pelvic floor. If you can get your knees up above your waist while you're on the toilet, like on a stool or a garbage can or a stack of books even, that can make all the difference. I'm Dr. Sanjay Gupta, helping you live a better life.

0: Here's Linnell Willingham.
1: Welcome back, Westwood Sports Night. We're the youngest in charge, Linnell Willingham. I'll get you up to 3 a.m. Eastern Time. Boy, oh boy, this time of year in the NBA offseason, always special, right? I love the NBA because of the constant player movement during the offseason. It makes the offseason worthwhile. They're, in terms of their calendar, for them to go from draft lottery to finals to the NBA draft to free agency to summer league, it's the sport that never sleeps. I got to stop eating before we do this show. And it's kind of hard not to because, like, we're on at 11 p.m. at night to 3 a.m. in the morning. So, like, I got to eat dinner. I have been burping up a storm. It has been so hard. I've had the craziest chest gas, and I'm sure that means nothing to anyone but me, but I have to tell you why I keep awkwardly pausing. It's not because I'm, like, fat and out of shape. That also is true, but it's not why I'm stopping and pausing.
2: That's just not the exclusive reason.
1: Exactly. Uh-oh. We're going to get to the phones coming up here in a second because one of my I may have infiltrated the brain of a Wizards fan out there. And that's what I'm trying to do. It's not about infiltration. It's about persuasion because it's happening. What Wizards fans are scared to believe is going to happen is going to happen. Your sponsor should be Tums. Ha! Hi, Carlito. You're a jackass, but that was funny. 310-840-4910 is the number. We got an update in the LeBron James sweepstakes. Kinda. Shams Charania of ESPN. Then I don't even want to use the word reporting because that like overstates what he did. Like reporting is the wrong word to use to describe what we got from Shams. Shams told us what he was thinking when it comes to the LeBron James sweepstakes, saying that LeBron James appears to have a top three, and that top three consists of the Cavs, the Heat, in the 76ers. The quote that Shams gave to Malika Andrews on ESPN is, yeah, he's getting really close to a decision. This could happen any day, any week now. Shams, shut the hell up. You don't know what the hell is going on, brother. You don't. Let's just call a spade a spade. And you a good man. You got a lot of screen time. You on your grind. I give it to you. You're a hustler, homie. I can respect your grind. But, brother, you don't know anything that's going on. Rich Paul and them are playing games with you. Literally. Playing games with Shams. It's kind of messed up, low-key.
2: He spoke his mind. Yeah. It could happen tomorrow. It could happen 2 weeks from now. I don't know what's going to happen.
1: You know, so, like, not a lot of reporting here. And this is the thing. To me, the reporting is going to continue to be vague when it comes to the LeBron James sweepstakes. Because as Denton Day astutely pointed out earlier, this free agent recruitment that we're seeing for LeBron, this is unlike anything the NBA's ever seen before. He is real live documenting all of this with a video cam and all of that to where, like Denton's alluded to, and I hope it comes sooner rather than later, we're going to get a docuseries about how LeBron landed on the final team of his career. I think, so Shams reported something last week saying that teams were sending voice notes to LeBron James as a recruiting effort. And Rich Paul got on his podcast, or excuse me, Rich Paul got on ESPN the very next day and said, I didn't tell him that. Like, he is doing Shams so greasy, man. But like, it's kind of what you're supposed to do in this situation. And what do I mean by that? They're trying to keep everything close to the vest. And if you're LeBron, like, totally makes sense why they're keeping things close to the vest. It's what they should do. They're moving with tact, as I like to call it, right? Moving stealth. Y'all know how I feel about LeBron James and his impact. Wherever he goes next, I think that team is going to win the NBA Finals coming up during the 2026 season. Wherever LeBron James ends up, that team will win a title. I fully believe that. I know a lot of you out there think I'm tripping. You can call and tell me you think I'm tripping at 310-840-4910. Remember to check out the YouTube stream as well. Like, subscribe, comment. just search Westwood One Sports Night. I think wherever LeBron goes next, that team will ultimately win the finals. The three teams that Shams says is in the hunt, Miami, Cleveland, and then he also listed the Philadelphia 76ers. Cleveland, Miami, and the Sixers. Those are the teams that, according to Shams, appear to be in the top three. And as I continue to poke fun at his terrible-ass reporting, those are the teams that are reportedly in the top three. I believe that LeBron James in this situation and Rich Paul, I believe they genuinely cast a wide net. And they're leaving no stone unturned in terms of, you know, where they could play next or where LeBron could play next. Yeah, I know how I feel about this, right? I think him going back to Cleveland doesn't move the needle for me. Doesn't get me excited at all. And I know a lot of our listening audience, see, told you. A lot of our listening audience out there in Cleveland probably rolls their eyes whenever I talk about LeBron and a potential return. I don't want him to go back to Cleveland. I think it's corny. And I know I just said like 30 seconds ago, wherever LeBron James goes, that team is going to win the title. Everywhere but Cleveland. Everywhere but Cleveland. If he goes there, they will ultimately win the title. I personally, I don't want to see it. I want to see him in a place he's never played before. I want to see him on the Wizards. He will end up on the Wizards. I'm putting my reputation on the line when it comes to this. If Shams could go out and give the loose-ass report that he's saying that it appears he's got a top three and that he's going to make a decision here anytime within the next couple of weeks or days or months or years, then I could go out on a limb and give my conspiracy theory as to why LeBron will be a Wizard. It's Rich Paul's league. It's Rich Paul's world, as we saw yesterday with the signing of Flo Balogun. Bub Carrington, a member of Clutch Sports. Will Riley, a member of Clutch Sports. John Wall, a member of Clutch Sports. Anthony Davis, a member of Clutch Sports. For all I know, Patrick Ewing, the newest assistant coach for the Wizards. Wouldn't shock me if he was represented by Rich Paul and Clutch Sports. The little tea leaves are there, guys. LeBron is going to D.C., whether you want to believe it or not. I know a lot of Wizards fans out there, we've sucked so bad and been terrible for so long that y'all can't even wrap y'all mind around the concept of LeBron coming to D.C. I'm telling you, Will Dawkins, every time a microphone is put in front of his mouth, tells you how much they love Anthony Davis and how bad they want him there long term. They're going to sign him to a four-year, $275 million max extension. They don't have a choice. It's Rich Paul's world. At least get LeBron if you're going to do it. That's kind of how I look at it. I think they're going to sign him to the extension. And if LeBron wasn't involved in this whole thing and they signed him to that extension, it would be damn near a fireable offense. Anthony Davis has shown nothing over the course of the past three, 4 years that he warrants a four-year supermax extension or max extension. Doesn't deserve it. But if LeBron's going to be attached to it, it's kind of like a pat on the back from Rich Paul that I'm all for it actually happening. I see a couple of callers lined up here wanting to chime in. Howard is in Chicago wanting to check in. Howard, what's going on, brother?
3: And how you doing?
1: I'm doing good, player. Appreciate you chiming in.
3: You know what? I'm 55 years old, you know, and I'm blind. You know, I got hurt in an accident. But, you know, okay. I listen to the talk on LeBron and things of that nature. When I look back on the past, and I believe you agree with me, if LeBron would have played in the 80s and early 90s against people like the Detroit Pistons, the Davis boys, the Charles Barkleys, the New York Knicks boys, Anthony Mason, the Bangers, do you think LeBron would have been retired by now? Because, you know, back then he wouldn't have lasted that long. That's all I wanted to say. You have a nice day.
1: Brother, I mean, you just crushed me, man. Why do y'all do this to me? Huh? First of all, I just told you I've been accused of being a Bron sexual. You think I was going to agree with that statement? Of course not. If LeBron James was playing back then against some HVAC technicians and substitute teachers and the gas station clerks, yeah, he'd still be playing. Jay is in D.C. What's up, Jay?
4: Mr. Willingham, how you doing, bud?
1: I'm good, brother. How you doing?
4: Hey, I just want to say, man, since I guess about a week ago when you put that out there about the whole we're going to do a favor for Rich Paul and by giving AD the contract and bringing LeBron here. And then LeBron just smiled to my face about 3 seconds. I was happy for 3 seconds. Wow, that's a great idea. But the only thing about that is what happens after LeBron leaves. So he comes, and we stuck with that gap for 3 more years at that number. We can't move him. I think it's going to work against us at that point because, like I said, his contract will be.
1: You're counting your eggs before they hatch. Is that how you say the phrase? You count your eggs before they hatch.
4: Yeah.
1: You don't know what Anthony Davis's trade value is going to be a year from now. If he plays 65 games, his trade value is going to be as high as it's ever been. He's a top 75 player, one of the best bigs of all time.
4: Yeah, but that's a big if, though, Ben. Though he only played 65 games once in the past 7 years.
1: It's a massive if, brother. I'm not against you.
4: So I think that would work against us after LeBron leaves. Now, I have one last question based on what you just said right before you picked up the call. You said whatever team LeBron goes to next year, you're going to win a title. If he comes here, you think we're going to win the championship next year?
1: You bet your ass I think we're going to win the title. Hey, Jay, what?
4: Hey, man, look, I don't want to put nothing out here on the radio waves about your like, man, but whatever it is you do in your extracurricular time, man, please share that with me, man, because it must be some good stuff, man.
1: It must be some good, huh? Hey, man, this is my thing, Jay. Listen close when I say this, bro, because I think you'll probably agree. The Wizards organization has been in poverty and peril for so long that I don't think our mind as fans allows us to see us doing something like winning a title. We can't fathom it. Jay, you're probably a Commander fan, too, if you're a Wizards fan. Remember back in 2024?
4: Yes, sir.
1: We couldn't believe what the hell we were watching. We came up with every excuse as to why the Commanders weren't going to be good enough. And the next thing you know, they were in the damn conference championship. It's the same thing, man. Us as fans, we got scoring lover syndrome, brother. SLS. Hey. There's no antibiotic that clears it up, unfortunately. We just got to win.
4: I hope the Wizards put us in the same situation that the Commanders did a couple years ago. I really do, but I hope they do, man. But thanks for taking my call,
1: Jay,
4: Mr. Willingham.
1: Yes, sir, man. I'll talk to you soon, man. You know this kills me, Denton. Every time we have this conversation about LeBron potentially going to the Wizards, it gets me down the rabbit hole of talking about the Wizards, period. People are afraid of what we could possibly be. They just are. I told you that LeBron James was beefing with my other GOAT, Aubrey Drake Graham. I haven't done a good enough job giving you all the details on that. LeBron kind of switched up on Drake during the Kendrick Lamar and Drake beef. As a result of that, Drake took plenty of shots at LeBron on his Iceman album that he dropped. Still top of the charts in terms of Billboard. But Drake, as we all know, from Canada, his favorite player, his best buddy in the NBA currently, no longer LeBron James, that title now belongs to one Shai Gilgeous-Alexander. Shai Gilgeous-Alexander celebrated a birthday over the weekend. So happy birthday to SGA. Had a bunch of his boys together in one spot, and Drake was there because they're boys. As a birthday present, when you're as rich as Drake is, you can give, you know, Shai Gilgeous-Alexander a Rolls Royce Cullinan. You can give him a bus down Rolly. You can give him an AP. You give him a bunch of clothes. You can do a bunch of different things that cost money. But the best gifts are thoughtful, right? The gift that Drake gave SGA, a freestyle that the folks in Canada should be able to appreciate. Here's Drake giving you a hot 16 on SGA's birthday.
5: Too many nights.
6: Mm-hmm.
5: We've had too much fun.
1: Mm-hmm. Can I stop this for a second, Oliver? I'm sorry. Because I want you all to... Because I already know what Denton's going to do. By the time this thing is over, we're going to get a great critique from Denton. He's going to tell us how overrated this freestyle is. He's using the number 2 for a reason, because Shai wears 2. So be cognizant of that as you hear the remainder of this freestyle. The number 2... is important because that's what SGA wears.
5: Too many nights.
6: Mm-hmm.
5: We've had too much fun.
1: Mm-hmm. Right? Yeah. Right?
5: Two on a jersey?
1: Yeah.
5: But we're here for the one.
1: Oh!
5: right. To Haley, obviously.
7: Yes.
1: To Haley, so Shay's wife.
5: To Simon.
7: Yes.
1: Yeah.
5: To all the family.
7: Yes.
5: To,
7: yeah.
5: And to everybody that's helped you elevate it.
7: Mm.
5: Shout out to everyone in the building. To everybody that's here to celebrate it.
8: Ooh.
5: Yeah. Let's get fried.
7: Yeah.
5: Run the shoes. Mm-hmm. Too many more dances.
7: Mm. Mm-hmm.
5: Should have been two chips, but don't worry, we have too many more chances.
1: Oh! Are you kidding me? Then there's no way you have anything negative to
2: what
1: say.
2: What kind
1: that
2: of
1: was so
2: elementary
1: cool.
2: style rhyme scheme is this 37-year-old doing with his fake Canadian accent?
1: You hate his accent.
2: That's a fake accent. You can watch that dude host at the ESPYs, and he's speaking as clear as you and I are, and he surrounds himself with one Canadian, and all
1: one
2: of a sudden
1: dude,
2: it's,
1: bro.
2: Hey, Gwendolila. Oh, my God in heaven, bro. How do you listen to this dude?
1: I love it.
2: He picked
1: so
2: his hair
1: good.
2: Out like Jay-Z, too. He wants to follow his leader.
1: Him and Jay-Z. I think Jay-Z is going to try to go at his neck on this whatever album Jay-Z drops.
2: I don't think he's going to try.
1: Yeah.
2: I think Pharrell let the cat out of the bag in that. Which, by the way, y'all got beat out, went to the Jay-Z thing. I'm really glad that you and I didn't even look fun. Didn't want to
1: bro,
2: be
1: bro, I was looking at Doc's Instagram.
2: All 3 days looked boring as hell.
1: He was in line for hours to get in on one of them nights, man. I would have.
2: Yeah, that final one. The final man. One that went crazy. I woke up every single day. Some old head's going to be like, is this guy saying Jay-Z's concert? No, I woke up every single day and watched it back on Twitter.
1: Really?
2: Every single day. I was like, God, dude. That
1: he performed
2: fun.
1: He performed tracks that I know a lot of the OGs were really, really happy to hear him perform. And then the people he brought out I thought was cool. Jay-Z know how to put on a performance, man.
2: Three nights in a row, some all different, too, is crazy.
1: He's lit. Can I be honest, Denton? Like, sure. Seeing the resurgence of Jay-Z's career and, like, seeing him kind of come back for a second run, T.I.'s doing it as well. Like, his album actually went really, did well on the charts and sold well.
2: You know who should be celebrated for this?
1: Who?
2: Clips.
1: Yeah,
2: that
1: they
2: old
1: started
2: dudes could rap.
1: Low-key. Yeah, it started with Clips, low-key. You damn right. They made their return, their long-awaited return. Then you had Jay-Z's now doing it. You know who I want to see do it, though? And it feels like every time he doesn't go away long enough for him to have a return. Lil Wayne. I feel like the Lil Wayne slander has gotten out of hand, and people have forgotten just how good he is. He's got this young-ass girlfriend that he's running around with, so that's probably why the music's taking a dip. He's chasing her around instead of actually, like, writing, which he alleges that he never did. I never believed it.
2: I thought you were going to say Andre 3000. I was like, yes, we're on the same page.
1: Oh, well, 3K also did, like, he had an album earlier this year, too, if I'm not mistaken.
2: And the flutes?
1: Yeah, it fell very short, didn't it? Like,
2: well, he hasn't rapped, and he hasn't had a rap album in forever. His last album was literally him playing the flute.
1: And he named it Flutes.
2: He named it something. No, it was like some long-ass okay. name. But it was literally him playing wind instruments.
1: We're blowing out the clock, so we're going to take a timeout. Before we do that, let's get to Jack in Portland real quick. Jack, 30 seconds or less, where do you think LeBron ends up? And do you think I'm crazy for saying he's coming to the Wizards?
9: No, Linnell, been listening to you guys for a long time. Appreciate you both.
1: Yes, sir.
9: I don't care where he ends up. I can't believe you said that where he ends up, he'll win a championship.
1: Yeah.
9: I disagree.
1: Okay.
9: Because I think this stuff is random. It was only 2 years ago, if not mistaken, the Indiana Pacers nearly won a damn championship.
1: Yeah.
9: LeBron's old butt, if you will. I'll keep it PG for the radio.
1: His old ass. I know. I got you.
9: Appreciate it. But, yeah, like, how is LeBron, and I understand he's great, da, da, da. I'm out here in New England, you know, Celtics, this, that, and the, but yeah. How is LeBron, how is he going to put a team above another to win a championship?
1: It's because he's coming, and I appreciate the call. He's coming in to be the piece to get a team over the hump, not to be the guy. That's what I think a lot of folks are missing when I say that. If y'all are interested and want to argue about that, feel free to do so. 310-840-4910 on the talking text line. I think wherever LeBron James signs next, he will win a championship. Do you agree or do you disagree? 310-840-4910. There's one fast food establishment that recently worked really, really hard to clean up and keep their good name. They're all of a sudden having their reputation go down the toilet. I'll expound upon that next during Westwood One Sports Night.
0: Baseball's best take the diamond tonight in Philadelphia for the All-Star Game. After the American League won 9 straight, the National League has won 2 of the last 3. Who will win tonight? Westwood One Sports.
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26: We talk a lot here about ultra-processed foods and the many ways in which they can negatively impact your health. They've been linked to weight gain, obesity, type 2 diabetes, cardiovascular disease, even cancer. And now a new study out of UCSF found that high ultra-processed food intake was associated with something called intramuscular fat, which is exactly what it sounds like. That's fat inside your muscles, which can cause them to become weaker. Now, in this particular study, the researchers noticed more wear and tear and pain in people's knees because of weakened thigh muscles. Cutting back on ultra-processed foods isn't easy. The CDC estimates at least half the calories in our diet come from ultra-processed foods. But if you're looking to eat cleaner, cutting out sugar-sweetened beverages, that may be the best number one thing you can do to try and get started. I'm Dr. Sanjay Gupta, helping you live a better life.
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0: It means a lot of bit of scrutiny. According to TMZ, who, by the way, after TMZ, and every time they come up with a scoop, I'm going to reference the fact that they were not first on the scene with Diana and Mike Vrabel. They've been on everything ever since then. TMZ reporting that fast food establishment Taco Bell being probed in an explosive diarrhea outbreak. This is crazy. The explosive diarrhea parasite is starting to go national, and Taco Bell is under investigation for a possible connection to the outbreak. This, according to the Washington Post, Leafy Lettuce is the leading suspect in what's causing the outbreak. But the Washington Post saying that you can't rule out other food items either. Pretty weird situation going on here. For those that aren't familiar, there's a parasite outbreak. I believe it started out in California on the farms, and it's now being like those foods are being dispersed across the country, and it's causing people to have like explosive diarrhea. So like, watch your produce, ladies and gents. Seriously.
1: It's Ozempic for broke people. You can't afford it. Go eat some lettuce and yeah. You'll lose 19 pounds in 3 days and be like, what happened to me? Look at these abs. They just came from nowhere.
0: My man said Ozempic for the broke folk.
1: I've been sitting on that for 4 days.
0: No, that's a hell of a...
1: I have not been here in a while. I have been sitting on that one for 4 days, and I was hoping and praying that nobody would steal my joke on social media.
0: That is a hell of a bar, though. So let's get the numbers. And I know Michigan is well represented on this program. More than 2,600 cases have hit Michigan. We haven't heard from Mr. Positive all week. Maybe he's taking a dookie somewhere.
1: He's getting abs.
0: Maybe his stomach is jacked up. Anybody out there in Michigan that's currently dealing with the runs, our show doesn't stop you from using the bathroom, so I want to hear from you at 310-840-4910. 30 states are reporting higher numbers of illness. Nationwide, 80 people, more than 80 people rather, hospitalized as a result of this parasite outbreak, man. The reason why Taco Bell is under fire is because recently Taco Bell removed several fresh ingredients. Lettuce, pico de gallo, guac, cilantro, onion blend from some locations while the health officials investigate the surge in this case. So I guess I read that wrong initially. They pulled those fresh produce items from the shelf because of what's going on with this parasite outbreak. I guess that's a good decision by Taco Bell.
1: It is. They long... when I was in college, were known as the establishment that made you want to take a number two everywhere.
0: Yeah.
1: And they had built up some really quality brand equity to the point where my generation of millennials just loves to casually eat Taco Bell.
0: To see them
1: lose it because of broke Ozempic is really heartbreaking.
0: It's tough. It got me thinking, which fast food establishment currently has the best reputation? 310-840-4910. Which fast food establishment out there, to you, has the best reputation? I agree with Denton in terms of what he said about Taco Bell. When I was younger, like Denton said, Taco Bell was known as the death sentence, man. It was going to put you on the toilet immediately. Now, I get Taco Bell at like 12 in the afternoon with like a conference to go to. It's no biggie. It's no biggie. Jack is in Maine wanting to check in. Jack, what's going on, brother?
2: Linnell, love the program. I'm a late night worker out here in Portland, Maine. But
0: okay.
2: Long story short, I eat Taco Bell minimum 5 times a week.
0: Oh my God. Oh my God.
2: Yes, sir. Yes, sir. Thus far, I've been unaffected by the disease. But it's
0: going
2: to come to me, I'm sure.
1: You wouldn't even know at this point if you're infected.
0: I'm about to say, you probably have built up a tolerance, an immunity.
2: Yeah, so I can give you guys a ring when and if I get the bad runs from this.
0: Brother,
2: but
0: brother, don't worry about calling us. Call your doctor, brother. Call your physician.
2: So I think that I have a tolerance thus far, but any day now.
0: Yeah. I'm going to let you run because we're up against the clock.

0: Shout out to you guys, man. If you're impacted by Taco Bell, I'm sorry. Final Hour Power is next.
1: What's... And the match is about to begin.
2: Most of the team is out with COVID-19, so there'll be some substitutes tonight.
1: What's this? 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
12: When we talk about how much exercise someone should get, current guidelines call for about 150 minutes of moderate intensity exercise or 75 minutes of vigorous intensity exercise every week. New study out of the UK makes a strong case for vigorous exercise if and when you can do it. Now, researchers determined that even little bursts of vigorous exercise can significantly reduce someone's risk of 8 different diseases: dementia, type 2 diabetes, fatty liver disease, chronic respiratory disease, chronic kidney disease, immune-mediated inflammatory diseases, major cardiovascular events, and atrial fibrillation. We're not talking about complicated training programs here. Just work with what you can into your everyday life. If you are breathless and unable to speak in complete sentences, then you've hit the mark. I'm Dr. Sanjay Gupta, helping you live a better life.
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0: open up the show ragging on the Midsummer Classic and really ragging on the National League. Those of you that are not familiar, Midsummer Classic was tonight. American League All-Stars versus the National League All-Stars. And the starter for the National League was Christopher Sanchez of the Philadelphia Phillies. Second best record in all of Major League Baseball, third in Major League Baseball in strikeouts. He got his ass lit up in the first inning. Three earned runs given up, and that's all we saw from him was an inning of work. 34 pitches in that first inning. They made him work. He got tore up, and really it was the theme of the evening for the National League, man. They struggled offensively. A historically bad performance from the plate tonight from the National League All-Stars. Just three hits on the evening, and their batters got struck out 15 times, man. So, Midsummer Classic, kind of a success. Major League Baseball season gets back underway coming up on Thursday. The biggest story of the night, though, to me, without a shadow of a doubt, is what is happening in the NBA when it comes to Kawhi Leonard, the LA Clippers, in the investigation that the NBA is currently conducting, where basically they're alleging that the Clippers circumvented the salary cap for Kawhi Leonard. And as we had this conversation a little bit earlier, I thought we took it a bunch of different places. The one thing I don't think we spent enough time on with this situation is the fact that Kawhi Leonard, there were some people that called in and questioned whether or not he should be held responsible. On second thought with this situation, not only should he be held responsible, I think this is all his doing. I think this entire situation is his fault. The Clippers, and for those of you that are not familiar with the situation, Kawhi signed a contract extension back in the winter of 2024. 3 years, $153 million. $70 million less than what he ultimately could have signed for. 4 years, $223 million. The Clippers, for him doing them that favor on the cap, the Clippers said, hey, we'll get you right under the table. We'll get you right on the back end, Kawhi. So just go ahead and take less money now up front because you'll make it up in the future. Look, I think a bunch of other teams across the landscape of pro sports do this, but I think they're smarter than the damn LA Clippers and Kawhi Leonard. This, to me, was just laziness personified. That is why they're under investigation. That is why they're in hot water, simply from being lazy. Aspiration is a sponsorship deal, the Clippers facilitated a sponsorship deal for Kawhi through Aspiration, and the NBA is now investigating whether or not the Clippers improperly covered expenses for Kawhi, but was not reimbursed for them. Basically meaning, Kawhi getting paid for doing nothing, which, in theory, is very much his fault. Where I think this situation is going to take is this second investigation that's going on. The NBA is investigating a second Kawhi Leonard sponsorship deal with Aspiration. When that deal ultimately took place, we don't know yet, as we don't have all the details. But Kawhi Leonard, with this deal with Aspiration, was set to be paid $28 million up until the company ran into some pretty crazy financial issues, and they ultimately filed for bankruptcy. Like I said earlier, if they never had to file for bankruptcy, as a company, I don't think this situation would have come to light. Pablo Torre was the first to find out about this, and it was because of the bankruptcy statement from Aspiration, and that kind of opened up Pandora's box in terms of, you know, the NBA launching an investigation into this. We heard from Adam Silver like 2-3 months ago on this, and he said he expected the then 11-month investigation to be wrapped up within the next month. That was like 2 months ago. We heard from Adam Silver tonight. He gave us another update on when the NBA could have this investigation into Kawhi, the Clippers, and Aspiration wrapped up.
1: I'm hopeful that it will wrap up this summer, so that would continue to be the goal here. And I just want to clarify, you know, so everyone understands, I mean, the league did not pause the trade. The parties to the trade made a decision not to go forward, given that the investigation remained open and any possible impact on Kawhi or his contract was yet to be known. And so they chose not to live with that uncertainty, but that was well known before the trade was proposed. And I didn't think there was any reason for people to believe that the status of Kawhi Leonard would change merely because he was traded. The investigation needs to run its course.
0: I'm going to politely paraphrase what Adam Silver just said about the Toronto Raptors. You idiots. Why did you think that you could trade for him and there would be no punishment because he's on your team now? Which is why that massive deal that was going to send Brandon Ingram, Grady Dick, and others to the Clippers in exchange for Kawhi, that deal has now been nixed, and Kawhi is still a member of the Los Angeles Clippers. I don't know what the Raptors were thinking. If I'm the Raptors here, nothing's changed. Nothing's changed. Why would they all of a sudden maybe want to back out? I don't think the Raptors knew. Well, let me rephrase that. I think the Raptors may have gotten wind that the punishment for Kawhi Leonard when this investigation is over, I think the Raptors may have gotten wind that punishment is going to be a lot more stiff than maybe initially anticipated. Shams Charania of ESPN gave us a little bit of insight into the potential penalty and consequence for Kawhi. He said worst case scenario for Kawhi would be the contract being totally voided, which I don't think is much of a punishment at all because it's not going to prevent the Raptors from giving him new money. Shams says worst case scenario is that contract being voided or him being suspended for the entirety of the 2026 campaign. Now that would qualify to me as a stiff punishment. That would qualify to me as, you know, being worth it for the NBA. Regardless, right, Shams is only speculating. And based off of his LeBron James reporting, his credibility as an insider is taking a big, big hit. In terms of the Kawhi situation, I don't know how accurate whatever Shams is saying here, the two consequences that he just gave, I don't know how accurate they are is what I'm trying to say. Because I expect Adam Silver, regardless, to come down with the iron fist, no matter what type of punishment is levied down on Kawhi and the LA Clippers. We know that punishment is going to be one that clearly discourages other guys, other teams from trying this again. I still believe, like we were talking about moments ago, I still believe that other teams across the association and across pro sports, for that matter, participate in this behavior. Kawhi is just the only jackass to screw it up. And I'm going to paint on Kawhi because the more and more I think about this, like, all he had to do was show up and do something. This is an excerpt from The Athletic. 10 people across the NBA spoke. Employees of Aspiration spoke over the past 10 months under the condition of anonymity to The Athletic. And several of those sources believe only Aspiration co-founder Joe Sandberg knows the details of this deal for certain. The folks that spoke are giving Aspiration as a company the benefit of the doubt, saying that, yeah, they made genuine attempts to market Kawhi, but those attempts failed. largely because Kawhi is a poor choice. This is hilarious. No bleep, Sherlock. Kawhi is not a good spokesman. He's the most non-personable star in the league. So not surprised at all that he's not that he's considered a poor spokesperson. This spring, Aspiration co-founder Joe Sandberg was sentenced to 14 years in federal prison. He pleaded guilty to two counts of wire fraud, but he has spoken to the NBA's investigators. So I think the fact that this situation is dragging out so long, I think we're about to see Adam Silver come down with the hammer. What that looks like, I think, is a lot more than what Shams is alleging and what Shams is reporting. He's saying voided contract or year-long suspension. I say both. You really want to teach Kawhi and the Clippers a lesson? You really want to prove a point to the other teams and players in the association that this behavior isn't tolerated? Give them the death penalty. Give them the death penalty. I think someone called into the show earlier tonight and was asking, you know, how would David Stern handle this? Would David Stern, first of all, David Stern would already have this investigation wrapped up. David Stern ain't playing no games. Adam Silver and company have tiptoed through this. And I do want to give them a little bit more credit in terms of why it's dragged out. To be real here, I think part of the reason it's dragged out is because more information is continuing to come out. They've now launched a second investigation into another endorsement deal that Kawhi had with Aspiration. It's a weird, weird situation. It is. Denton brought up the point earlier of if he does receive a year-long suspension, would it potentially signal the end of Kawhi Leonard's career because of his age? I get where Denton's coming from. I personally think if you're the Raptors, obviously you don't want to just trade for a guy that's going to not play for the entire season. You're a Raptors team that was, what, the sixth seed last year? So clearly, you know, as an organization, you're improving, you're getting better, you're becoming more competitive. When you think of Kawhi's injury history, though, to me, maybe taking a year off isn't a bad thing. Maybe taking a year off is something, you know, that ultimately helps Kawhi Leonard. Bottom line is, though, things are about to get real unchy in Los Angeles with the Clippers. Business for damn sure is about to pick up. It's messy here because it feels like as the investigation goes and plays its way out, the details that are written here in The Athletic are making it seem, you know, like Steve Ballmer is totally in the clear of this. He has repeatedly denied any wrongdoing. The Clippers said in a statement last week, quote, "We did not funnel money to Kawhi Leonard through Aspiration. Like many sophisticated investors, financial institutions, and business partners, we were victims of a fraud initiated by Sandberg. We remain confident that when the facts are evaluated fairly and thoroughly, the NBA will confirm exactly what we have said from the beginning. We have not done what we are being accused of doing." Do you think the Clippers are in it? No chance they're innocent in this situation. I know from Ballmer's perspective, like you gotta drop this organization, drop this statement rather. You gotta, you know, plead your innocence, right? I get it.
2: You have to plead your innocence. He's lying.
0: Yeah, but
2: you have to plead your innocence.
0: Clearly he's lying. And can I be honest? The number one reason that we know he's lying, Kawhi Leonard had no reason to take the pay cut back in 2024. If that pay cut was never on the record and documented, I think Ballmer and what he is alleging would have much more merit to it. You think Kawhi, one of the most unmarketable dudes in the NBA, is just going to take a pay cut thinking he can make it up in endorsements? What endorsements do you see Kawhi Leonard participate in? He's got New Balance. And I don't mean I don't mean to like poo-poo on New Balance. It's the official shoe of the DMV. But New Balance, is it?
2: And he's barely in the commercials, though.
0: Yeah.
2: In the latest one, he is smiling and jumping, doing like a little chest bump with, I think it's Cooper Flagg. So like, hey, fun guy.
0: Yeah, fun guy. Cooper Flagg guy. Hmm? Yeah, I don't know. I don't know. You know what's interesting? Cooper Flagg's in Dallas. Masai Ujiri is in Dallas. Kawhi loves Masai. What if the Mavericks trade for him after the Raptors back off?
2: You know, that actually is a topic of conversation that I feel like was not discussed enough. What does he love about Toronto with no Masai, no Nick Nurse, and none of his former teammates there? Unless he's trying to get away from the feds.
0: He may be trying to get away from the feds, but like to think that getting traded would kind of dissolve you of any blame and punishment is crazy. I know he ain't stupid like that.
2: Yeah, I would figure that. I think because it's an American professional league that the FBI still has some reach if they wanted to go to Toronto. Canada might help them out a little bit, but I can't think of, that's largely tongue-in-cheek, but like also maybe not, depending how this investigation goes. I just can't think of a reason that he would want to go back to Toronto other than the fact that he spent time there already, but like none of his friends are there. It's like going back to a job built, 4 years later.
0: He just built like a couple of months, or last year rather, he built like a brand new sports and entertainment facility in Nova Scotia for the kids to work out at, like a gym. So clearly, excuse me, clearly he has some ties to the Six. Clearly he likes or enjoyed his time there. I think all of this is like low-key funny as hell when you think about it. Like the Raptors, when they traded for him the first time, really went out on the limb. He straight up told them, hey, I'm not resigning here, but I'll play hard for you, and brought him a championship, leaves, goes and participates in illegal stuff with the Clippers, and then now wants to come back. I think it's crazy. Denton, you said something earlier, and I kind of want to circle back on it. Do you think the reason he chose Clippers over Lakers is because Rob Pelinka and company weren't willing to do this?
2: I believe there were. Well, so
0: part of the reason?
2: Is part of the reason. He wanted another star in Los Angeles with the Clippers. So, like, when people look back at the Paul George trade for SGA, they lose a little bit of context because it was effectively 2-for-1. With that said, SGA's won an MVP, won a championship. It's still not a good trade. But the Clippers offered him, hey, we'll get whoever you want. Name your star, and we'll go get him. And it was between, allegedly, Paul George and Russell Westbrook. They got Paul George because at the time, Oklahoma City did not want to part ways with Russell Westbrook. He gave up playing because with LeBron. I don't know if Anthony Davis was there yet. Anthony Davis might have been there, too. So he gave up the potential of playing with LeBron and Anthony Davis.
0: Yeah, that's what it was, because at that point, they had already won the bubble title. I think...
2: This was pre-bubble title, because that the bubble year was supposed to be the Battle of L.A., where it was Kawhi. Yeah, so Anthony Davis was there because it was supposed to be Kawhi and Paul George versus LeBron and Anthony Davis. They started the regular season with that. I think they put it on Christmas. They started the bubble with that, and then it just never really ended up being anything, and then they stunk after that.
0: I just wish Kawhi wasn't lazy. This is actually starting to frustrate me, low-key, if I'm being honest. Like, ever since we've kind of put it in, like, very simplistic terms, it's been very easy to figure out, like, all Kawhi had to do was something. And this wouldn't even be a thing. This wouldn't even be a thing. I believe it's happening elsewhere across pro sports. I think this is something that is a common occurrence. And I wonder if this kind of like opens up Pandora's box and leads us to, or leads other leagues to investigate deals.
2: He has the most complicated legacy that you're ever going to attempt to decipher. Because he's like just old enough to still kind of be positioned with like Steph, yeah, LeBron, and Kevin Durant. I use those three because they have been like the trifecta. But if you're doing a Mount Rushmore, there needs to be another face. And that's largely been, hey, that's Kawhi.
0: Yeah.
2: But since 2019, he's had a couple of good years, but they've never finished well. But still, that 2019 run was so crazy that it justifies him being in there. And then we remember what he was before he landed on Zaza Pachulia's foot, where he almost won the MVP in 2016. So, like, there's a lot of, like, really, really high highs. And then you have this stuff. You're like, all right, that's not very nice.
0: Yeah, he's never been known for doing things exactly by the book. Uncle Dennis, man, his uncle, he is basically put in charge of his business affairs. He's also clouded up the kind of the judgment of Kawhi Leonard, it feels like, man. I don't know. It's a bad decision that he made.
2: He does have a real agent now, though, that he hired like 2 weeks ago. LOL.
0: Oh, so Uncle Dennis is fired.
2: He might manage other businesses. He might be in charge of like the New Balance deal, yeah. But yeah, he did hire like a real agent.
0: Well, I guess I guess good for him. Good for him. They say that everything is bigger in Texas. We'll take a trip to the state of Texas next. We'll give you an update on Cowboys head coach Brian Schottenheimer and Texans quarterback CJ Stroud, both with some pretty groundbreaking audio that we'll let you hear next here on Westwood One Sports Night. 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
22: Everyone poops. It's not just the name of a classic potty training book. It's a universal truth. Even though everyone does it, almost no one wants to talk about it. Dr. Tricia Pasricha wants to change that. She's the author of a new book. It's called You've Been Pooping All Wrong. And she says there are three critical P's of pooping. The first is propulsion. Both the voluntary push you exert and the involuntary contractions that happen naturally within your body. Top line, when you feel the need to go, don't hold it. The second P is pliability, which refers to stool softness. The keys to this one are making sure you're drinking enough water and eating enough fiber. And the last P is for pelvic floor. If you can get your knees up above your waist while you're on the toilet, like on a stool or a garbage can or a stack of books even, that can make all the difference. I'm Dr. Sanjay Gupta, helping you live a better life.

0: big voice guy. It is Linnell Willingham, Youngest in Charge, getting you up to 3 a.m. Eastern Time. About a half hour left to go in the program. Boy, have things flown by here tonight, man. What a show it's been. Appreciate you all checking in and chiming in, however you choose to do so. You can check us out on YouTube. 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Just search Westwood One Sports Night. Remember, you can keep the conversation going off air as well. It is at N-E-L-L underscore BTP. Everything is bigger and better, they say, in the state of Texas. And when it comes to the Dallas Cowboys and the Houston Texans, both of those teams in 2026 have a real legit shot to punch their ticket to the Super Bowl. Texans have a Super Bowl caliber defense. Cowboys have a Super Bowl caliber offense. If you could combine the Cowboys offense with the Texans defense, you'd have the best team in the NFL. Not even close. You would have the best team in football. Unfortunately, world doesn't work that way, and you can't do that. Both leaders for the Texans and the Cowboys had some pretty interesting comments. Leader of the Texans, quarterback C.J. Stroud, who is eligible for a contract extension, and then the leader of the Cowboys, Brian Schottenheimer, going into his second year as the head man. High expectations for Dallas. If you listen to this show regularly, you know how bullish I am on the 2026 Dallas Cowboys. I love the way that they have revamped their secondary in their defense as a whole, bringing in Jalen Thompson, bringing in Caleb Downs, year two of Donovan Ezeraku coming off the edge, drafting Malachi Lawrence. I'm a big fan of what Dallas can be on the defensive side of the football. New DC, Christian Parker, going to have, you know, his hands full in terms of getting that group to be at least middle of the pack in the NFL. If they can accomplish that feat and be a middle-of-the-pack group defensively, I think the Cowboys have as good of a shot as anybody to make it all the way to the Super Bowl. I'm not the only one bullish about the Cowboys and their Super Bowl chances. Their head coach, Brian Schottenheimer, he's sipping the Kool-Aid as well.
1: It's always something I've always dreamed of. You know, I want to win a Super Bowl. I don't want to win it for me. I want to win it for the people under my leadership. I want to win it for Dak Prescott. I want to win it for CeeDee Lamb, for Quinnen Williams, for, you know, our players that put in so much, you know, hard work and the sacrifice that goes into what we do. You know, from us as a coaching staff, it's the hours, it's the mental strain of game planning. But for the players, they put their bodies on the line.
0: Brian Schottenheimer, this is the second time this offseason he has referenced that the Super Bowl is on Valentine's Day. And then that last clip, his wife is like, honey, you wouldn't have to get me anything if we make it to the Super Bowl. I think the Cowboys are going to surprise some people coming up in 2026. But yeah, as I laid out before we played the audio, they've got some wood to chop in terms of improving what was one of the NFL's worst defenses in 2025. But if they can do that, I have a lot of confidence that Dallas will be firmly in the championship conversation by season's end. The Texans last year going into the postseason, I don't know. Remember, I picked them to win the Super Bowl ahead of the start of the playoffs, right? Like that was my team, man. Some people thought, you know, I was crazy for that. I just had a unwavering belief in, you know, that defense. It was a Super Bowl caliber group. On offense, I also believed in the quarterback, C.J. Stroud, who had a up and down regular season, but in the postseason, unfortunately, we saw C.J. Stroud really fall off of a cliff. Two postseason games for Stroud, 41-79, two touchdowns, five interceptions, and then on the ground, I know he fumbled the ball a bunch as well, man. The turnovers were a big problem for Stroud in the postseason, and he didn't play well at the tail end of the regular season as well. There are some questions as to whether or not he is going to be the long-term answer in Houston at the quarterback position. Stroud has a very interesting choice in women, is what I would say. Denton, I believe you put me onto this information, or you're the one that kind of pointed me in this direction. it was late last year, maybe going into the postseason, he was spotted with the bald beauty Amber Rose. And once I saw him posted up with Amber Rose, made me think a little bit less of him, man. You're CJ Stroud, brother. You don't have to settle for Wiz Khalifa's sloppy seconds or Kanye West's sloppy thirds. You're Stroud. He's got a new haircut, by the way. Stroud doing whatever he can to increase the aura going into the 2026 season, a pivotal 2026 season. It's his fourth year now in the National Football League. Stroud has got a crap or get off for the pot, man. He is extension eligible. We'll see if he gets one before the regular season starts. It's the offseason, though, so C.J. Stroud, you know, maybe not as focused on football. He's worried about his personal life. He went on a podcast earlier and had some very interesting thoughts about the women of Los Angeles relative to the women of Houston.
2: Long you story said what short, you said, bro. Like, you know, like, being a California kid, you have pride about that. Like,
3: right, right.
2: You respect the hustle and the grind. You see the women
3: right,
2: go
3: right.
2: through where we're from. Yeah. I love Houston. Houston women are great. But for me, L.A., bro, like, you can get a little bit of everything, bro. Out here, like, yeah, they got some varieties, but you can go to the Valley. You can go to the IE. You can go to L.A. You can go to San Diego. You can go to Oakland. Like, it's so many spots you can hit. You know what I'm saying? It ain't just about women, just vibes in general.
4: Just vibes.
2: One thing about LA girls, like they real bougie. Houston girls are fake bougie.
3: They don't know
2: how to be bougie.
0: What does that even mean? What does it mean to be real bougie versus fake bougie? First and foremost, CJ Stroud, you're rich. If you think you're gonna be with a non-bougie woman, you must have bumped your damn head, brother. You had to spend it. What did Young Miami say? Spend it. It's the song of the summer, CJ Stroud. Denton, I should have asked you personally how you felt about the song of the summer. Are you familiar with Young Miami's Spend That-ish?
5: Is it on TikTok?
0: Oh, it's on TikTok. It is on TikTok.
5: It sounded like he was, like, if you were to take the middle portion of what he was talking about, it sounded like he was talking about steaks. Dive bars,
0: yeah.
5: Like he was literally just comparing women to like the vibes. You know, oh, there's a great brewery in San Diego. There's one in the IE. I'm hip. It was a unique way of doing that, CJ Stroud.
0: Yeah, it was. And honestly, it's a bad take. Houston's got the most beautiful women in the world, I think. And I've never been to Houston or LA, so let me chill. But I know from social media. And the geo tags and geo filters that are used, the locations that are used on my For You page. I mean, LA women have nothing on Houston women, first and foremost. I'd love to get y'all thoughts on that at 310-840-4910. But I really wanted to quickly get some thoughts on this if you have any. What's more likely? Brian Schottenheimer being the long-term coach of the Cowboys or CJ Stroud being the long-term answer at quarterback for the Houston Texans? Based off of what C.J. Stroud just said, I actually am going to go with Brian Schottenheimer. They're already talking about potential C.J. Stroud replacements. I think this was our guy Cameron Wolf of the NFL Network brought this up. Baker Mayfield to Houston next year or this offseason. Baker's had a contract in a contract dispute with the Bucs. The Texans have yet to commit long-term to C.J. Stroud. It'd be interesting, is what I'd say. I'm watching the I'm watching the continuation of a Netflix series.
5: New season.
0: There we go. Thank you, Dad. The new season of the Netflix series Quarterback, and Baker Mayfield is one of the quarterbacks that they follow. I didn't realize how much I liked that guy. Before watching the first couple episodes of Quarterback, he's just a dude's dude. I love the maturity that he has shown throughout the course of his career. He used to be a savage back in college, was kind of a savage when he first entered the league, was immature, and now he's him.
5: I only watched one episode.
0: Mm-hmm.
5: I was dying. And this is, look, man, intentions pure.
0: Yeah.
5: Execution not.
0: Uh-oh.
5: You can't be the wingman of Baker Mayfield, and you're trying to set him up with somebody. while he's in college, and you say Google him.
0: Yeah, that's crazy.
5: I mean, after he had been arrested.
0: Literally, yeah. That was crazy. There's been a lot of like weird moments like that throughout the quarterback show. I think you make a great damn point. If you're really his boy, if you're really my man's, you know damn well Googling me is the last thing you should be doing right about now.
5: You should have a file on all of the brilliance that I could provide literally to a potential suitor.
0: Hearing like, and then Baker met his current wife in college. They met each other first at the Rose Bowl, and dude, it was weird, Denton. I don't know if you watched that first episode. He moved in with her after a weekend.
5: Yeah, they went really quick.
0: About to say, hot.
5: They were like engaged in 6 months.
0: About to say, man, I'll be real.
5: When you know, you know. But I would not expect that if I was in your position.
0: I'm just saying, Baker must have left a hell of a first impression, is what I would say. Because there's no way you're moving in not knowing the quality of the buns. Let's just be honest about it, right? That is
5: Also, if you're her,
0: yeah,
5: and the way they told the story, you Googled him, said no because you saw him get arrested, and you let him live in your house 3 days later.
0: I mean, yeah, it just shows you the logic that our queens use sometimes. Shout out to the queens that listen to Westwood One Sports Night. This world would be nothing without you. Something else that stood out on quarterback Denton, Joe Flacco's being featured. And he actually has gotten more airtime than anybody on the show at this point through the first couple episodes. He's got like hella kids, and his kids are now like older because Joe Flacco's old as hell. Dude, it was Joe before he got traded from the Browns. His kid was in the stands telling his mom, yeah, I benched daddy in fantasy today. He's going to suck. And I'm like, damn, that must suck. Like, I just got to the episode, Denton, where he's getting traded to the Bengals. And if you remember, after he lit the Steelers up on Thursday Night Football, he got up on that post-game set and talked about how his kids are just geeked up that daddy's getting to throw to Ja'Marr Chase and T. Higgins and being in the same locker room as Joe Burrow. I love the insight that we get from hard knocks, damn it, from quarterback. It's hard knock level. And this may go down as the best sports series, the best sports reality series that exists, man. The detail and the access is unprecedented.
5: He's such a, like, goof, but in the most positive way.
0: Yeah.
5: He's nice just so dude. Out of place in his 40s.
0: Yeah.
5: Hanging out with people that are asking him about, like, young Miami, an NBA young boy. Like, what does Joe Flacco know about that at all?
0: Yeah. Joe, there was a good scene where Joe is ragging on Shador Sanders and Dylan Gabriel for wearing a visor. And he was talking about, like, he's not going to let his kids wear a visor and so on and so forth. I bring that up to, like, show like Joe in this series and in the first couple episodes, he was a good soldier about in terms of what happened to him. But like in the cut scenes when they're doing like the breakaways and they're doing the individual one-on-ones, like he's very honest saying, yeah, like not an ideal set of circumstances that I'm in right now with the Browns, but I'm not going to let it impact how I treat the other guys. I actually truly believe that. For some dudes, I think they're jackasses to these young cats, and they don't really do much for him. I think Flacco's the type of dude where he's secure enough within himself to understand that, hey, I only got a certain amount of time left. Let me spread the knowledge while I can.
5: Ben Roethlisberger would never.
0: Yeah, that jackass. Like, can I be like, he's a guy that post-playing career, I realized I like just don't like as a human. Ben Roethlisberger's a weird, weird cat and held the Steelers back. The Steelers would have a long-term answer at quarterback right now if Ben Roethlisberger wasn't a jackass. They would. He just was not interested in the development or growth of others. Well, good thing we don't have to talk about Ben Roethlisberger anymore. Training camp opens up across the National Football League. Our promo says in 8 days. Rookies report in 4 days. So we're getting closer and closer to the start of the NFL season, ladies and gentlemen. We're also getting closer and closer to the start of the college football season. Our guy Josh Graham, the Kang of North Kakalaki, going to be at ACC Media Day tomorrow. He is scheduled to join the program at some point. So make sure you are tapped into the program tomorrow night as well. As we're getting closer and closer to football season, baby. Let's do this. We're going to put the show to bed next. I have no clue what Denton Day's got. We'll see if he... talks about the woman with the stripper pole and the flood. That probably sounds freaky. I promise you that it's not. We'll put the show to bed next here on Westwood One Sports Night.
3: 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NFL training camps begin opening in 8 days. And yes, we're counting. 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
22: A better life with Dr. Sanjay Gupta.
23: I'm feeling lucky to have my college-age kids home with me for a few weeks this summer. And one of the things I know we're going to be talking about, AI. I've started to use it more often at the hospital to get fresh takes on patient problems that I'm trying to solve. And for my girls, well, I know that they are navigating college now with these new powerful tools, something frankly that you and I couldn't have even imagined when we were in school. But while it may be tempting to outsource your studying and your work to these large language models, I beg you not to. And that's because AI chatbots tend to reproduce what researchers call weird viewpoints. That's an acronym: Western, educated, industrialized, rich, and democratic. Look, AI isn't going away, and admittedly, it can be a really powerful tool, but you don't want it doing your thinking for you. I'm Dr. Sanjay Gupta, helping you live a better life.
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0: my toss to you, Denton. I apologize.
1: Oh, I caught it off the backboard anyway. this story is perfect for those that enjoy eating, and particularly eating carbs, because the pasta pass is back at Olive Garden. $100, I think it's something like 13 weeks, as much as you want from Olive Garden. Carry out doesn't matter. This is
2: I'm going to do that, Denton.
1: If you're a college kid, this is like Meal Prep 101.
2: Denton, I 1,000% I'm going to do that.
1: You should, are you near an Olive Garden?
2: Yes.
1: I checked. I was like, damn, Olive Garden's kind of far.
2: I'm near one. I have one like, let me actually look it up. It's like 12 minutes away. So explain, so basically, I saw it online too. I didn't know it was real, if I'm being honest.
1: I had to Google it to make sure it was real. Yeah, I saw it on Twitter, and I was like, well, there's so many damn fake accounts and AIs, yeah, and I don't know any of this stuff.
2: I got one 5 minutes away from me, 2.1 miles. So for $100, I get.
1: You'll get your very own pasta pass. Which is like, when are you going to show that to people?
2: Yeah, anyway. It's my pasta pass.
1: For unlimited dine-in visits, so I guess you can't carry out, from August 24th for 13 weeks of never-ending pasta bowl, never-ending pasta, never-ending first course of soup and salad and breadsticks, unlimited plates of your favorite never-ending pasta bowl creations, which I assume is a limited menu, but still, unlimited toppings you can switch up on each bowl, so you'll always meet your protein goals, health, there we go. Oh no. A passport to stamp as you work through every never-ending pasta bowl.
2: Oh, gosh.
1: All for $100. Maybe I'd put the passport away, but everything else sounds very good.
2: Hot Carlito just said, I put my pasta pass in my Tinder profile. I'll be honest.
1: I would, too.
2: I mean, that's lit. Like, can you imagine in today's economy how much it costs to go on a date?
1: It's a quality date, depending on where you are in life. Olive Garden, are you kidding me?
2: Yeah, I don't know. I mean, if chicks are too bougie for Olive Garden nowadays, then we gotta have a real long conversation about how expensive things are.
1: Well, I mean, I haven't been to Olive Garden in probably 15 years.
2: 15 years?
1: I think I've legitimately only ate there once.
2: My aunt and uncle love Olive Garden. Last time I ate at Olive Garden was like 2019. I think
1: that's like 7 years.
2: Yeah,
1: that's a long time.
2: No, but you said 15 years. It ain't 15.
1: It's not 15, but like I've never spent my own adult money at Olive Garden.
2: Neither have I. So yeah, I'm in the same boat as you, bro. Every time I've been taken out to Olive Garden, it's by my folks as like a treat, and they love Olive Garden. They love Olive Garden.
1: I'm sure it's good. Like this isn't a bash on Olive Garden, but like. Somebody got to let me know.
2: Who? Alicia Ashwagandha? Hey, Buddy Pop. Do you know who this is? Somebody, Denton, you got to know who this is.
1: She's not talking to me. She's talking to you. You're the only one on screen.
2: I am the only one on screen. Hello, Buddy Pop.
1: Did
2: I don't know what this means.
1: Did know that a certain somebody called you Big Papa on a text once?
2: No, they don't. No, they don't. And let's just say I was upset that it was him. My Instagram is at NELL_BTP. Alicia Swaggerman, whatever the hell that's.
1: Got her Ashwagandha.
2: Then I called her Alicia Swaggerman. Almost called her Sergeant Slaughter. Jeez Louise. That honestly, Air Teeth Cali just put it in the chat. It's probably the line of the night. Denton said, never spent adult money at Olive Garden. That's real. That is real. Thank you, Denton. You're awesome per usual. Oliver, continue to stay popular. You were awesome on the phones. You guys were awesome on the phones as well. Subscribe to us at Westwood One Sports Tonight. Drake, what up?
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13: A better life with Dr. Sanjay Gupta.
14: When we talk about how much exercise someone should get, current guidelines call for about 150 minutes of moderate intensity exercise or 75 minutes of vigorous intensity exercise every week. New study out of the UK makes a strong case for vigorous exercise if and when you can do it. Now, researchers determined that even little bursts of vigorous exercise can significantly reduce someone's risk of 8 different diseases: dementia, type 2 diabetes, fatty liver disease, chronic respiratory disease, chronic kidney disease, immune-mediated inflammatory diseases, major cardiovascular events, and atrial fibrillation. We're not talking about complicated training programs here. Just work with what you can into your everyday life. If you are breathless and unable to speak in complete sentences, then you've hit the mark. I'm Dr. Sanjay Gupta, helping you live a better life.
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0: Eastern Time. We appreciate you locking in however you choose to do so. You can listen on one of our over 200 plus affiliates out there nationwide. And listen up very, very closely. Because there's one thing I need you to do throughout the course of the night. If you're listening on the radio, like, subscribe, comment to the YouTube channel, Westwood One Sports Night, long form content, YouTube shorts, and the live stream. We're going to have some YouTube exclusive content coming your way in the coming weeks as we ease our way into football season. So what a better time than now to like, subscribe, and comment, which was Westwood One Sports Night. Let's get to this. A story that, honestly, for me, talking about this story, as we roll throughout this segment here, as we roll throughout this hour talking about this Kawhi Leonard potential punishment coming down, it's him and the Clippers potentially being punished, guys, for something that I believe happens on a routine, regular basis. For those of you that are not familiar with what's going down, Kawhi Leonard and the Los Angeles Clippers are currently being investigated by the NBA because the Clippers are being accused of circumventing the NBA salary cap for Kawhi Leonard. And how did they do that? They basically made up a fake sponsorship deal with a totally fake company called Aspiration. And I think I was saying Aspire earlier. Aspiration is the name of the company. It is fake, so clearly I shouldn't know the name of it, right? But no, they made this fake company called Aspiration, and basically what they were doing is paying Kawhi Leonard under the table through Aspiration. Aspiration was an endorsement deal, basically, where Kawhi didn't have to do a damn thing. Why would they want to do that? Well, Kawhi Leonard did a massive, massive favor for the Los Angeles Clippers organization back in January of 2024. He signed a 3-year extension with the Clippers that was worth up to $153 million, well below the max extension he could have signed of 4 years for $223 million. He did that to help the LA Clippers sign some other players, similarly to what we saw over the weekend with Victor Wembanyama, similarly to what we saw a couple of years ago with the Knicks. This situation aside, I'm surprised rather that more superstars do not go this route of taking the pay cut, taking a smaller percentage of the cap to allow teams to build. I am honestly a little surprised that we don't see it happen more often. But with this situation in particular, with Kawhi Leonard, the LA Clippers, Aspiration, and the Raptors here, right? The NBA has been investigating this situation for 11 months, guys. 11 months. And Commissioner Silver said last month that he hoped this investigation, you know, would wrap up soon. We're going to let you hear from Silver coming up here momentarily. He spoke at the Board of Governors news conference earlier this afternoon and gave a little bit of an update. But the fascinating piece of this is that Steve Ballmer and the Clippers, of course, have denied this thing every chance that they've gotten here, man. And I'll even take it a step further. Not only is Steve Ballmer denying any wrongdoing, he's saying that he is the victim. He is a victim of fraud, and he lost money throughout this entire situation, man. I think it's crazy, though, that it hasn't been solved yet. This is a quote from NBA PA Executive Director David Kelly. He said, quote, "It should not take this long in order for something to get wrapped up." This was the original thing that was being investigated. The contract that Kawhi had with Aspiration, he was set to be paid $28 million. That was up until the company allegedly ran into financial issues and then ultimately filed for bankruptcy. Pablo Torre made this case prominent and brought it to light, basically scooping out and snitching, dry snitching at least, on the LA Clippers for what they were trying to do, man. This deal was done. And this is the thing that's kind of the gray area with it. And we're all smart individuals here on this program. Those of you that listen to this program, I call you all the smartest national sports talk radio audience in the country. Y'all smart cookies. The Clippers and Kawhi are trying to allege that the deal was not done to bypass the cap. Anybody who believes that, shout out to you, man, is what I would say. It's a weird, strange-ass situation is how I would put it. But my bigger picture thought on it, this probably happens across the league way more than we know, guys. Way more than we know. Kawhi, can we just go back to the contract for a second? Kawhi was eligible to sign for $223 million. He ultimately signed for $153. He left $70 million on the table. And you don't think Steve Ballmer was digging deep in them pockets, trying to spend it for Kawhi under the table? The thing that I'm questioning here, the thing that I wonder, right? If you are Commissioner Adam Silver, the situation is like low-key unprecedented, right? It doesn't happen often. It doesn't get investigated often, which is why this situation, in terms of the investigation piece of it, has dragged out so long. It's unprecedented. They don't know what the hell to do. Excuse me. And they're trying to get to the bottom of it. Today, we actually had a new wrinkle in this situation. It was announced that the NBA is investigating a second Kawhi Leonard sponsorship deal as a part of this aspiration probe. So this is how Kawhi has been moving, man. Anytime, and I apologize in advance, man. Anytime your business moves are being handled by a brother that goes by the name of Uncle Dennis, I got to question you, Kawhi. I'm not shocked that this is all happening this way. I'm more disappointed in Steve Ballmer and the Clippers for making the block hot. It didn't stop the Spurs. The Spurs said, hell, we'll do it regardless. In terms of, like, you know, signing a guy, having your superstar agree to take less than the max, knowing you're going to pay him under the table. Like, I'll continue to say, I think this happens more than we realize in the NBA. But I'm fascinated to see what ultimately comes of this, because this investigation should be over by now. Adam Silver today at the Board of Governors Conference had this to say in terms of when we could get to the bottom of this thing.
1: I'm hopeful that it will wrap up this summer. So that would continue to be the goal here. And I just want to clarify, you know, so everyone understands, I mean, the league did not pause the trade. The parties to the trade made a decision not to go forward, given that the investigation remained open and any possible impact on Kawhi or his contract was yet to be known. And so they chose not to live with that uncertainty, but that was well known before the trade was proposed. And I didn't think there was any reason for people to believe that the status of Kawhi Leonard would change merely because he was traded. The investigation needs to run its course.
0: So Shams Charania of ESPN gave some insight into potential punishment in the worst case scenario for Kawhi Leonard if the NBA comes down with the ironclad. He would be in danger of his contract being voided. The other thing is a potential one-year suspension for Kawhi Leonard. So clearly Adam Silver and company showing that, hey, homie, don't play that, right? And correct me if I'm wrong here. I think in a situation like this, to discourage the behavior, Adam Silver and company are going to go buck wild in terms of the punishment. It will be stiff. It will be severe. And most importantly, it will discourage the behavior that we saw from Kawhi in the LA Clippers. I think it's fascinating that this is happening. I think it happens, though, more often than we know. And I believe that this investigation should put other NBA franchises, guys, on notice. Hey, got to play by the rules here. And if you don't, there's a chance to get popped. If Aspiration did not file for bankruptcy, would this situation have come to light? That's the one thing that I wonder and question in this situation. How did it come to light? Who was the whistleblower in this situation? By the way, I hate that phrase. Because who the hell blows a whistle when you're trying to blow somebody's spot? I get it, but yeah. Who's the whistleblower in the situation, man? Who ultimately participated in some dry snitching here? I think Aspiration filing for bankruptcy was kind of the straw that broke the camel's back here and what made the block hot. But in terms of the block being hot, I'm sure other NBA teams across the association not too thrilled with the behavior of Steve Ballmer and Kawhi. More importantly, though, not too thrilled that they got caught.
2: I don't understand what Toronto was thinking here. Because we know a certain amount of information, right, yeah, as what I will call people that are somewhat in NBA circles, but like really not. You know what I mean? Like, we don't have the inside information. I'm sure within NBA circles, they know a lot more about this behavior because of what you meant. Because of what you mentioned, you know, everybody doing it. What the hell were they thinking? They knew Toronto, a punishment. Right? Yeah, they knew a punishment was coming. Why would you trade some pretty valuable pieces for a guy that has issues staying healthy and then you know is going to get suspended?
0: So I think to give Toronto the BOTD, as I like to call it, benefit of the doubt, I think Toronto may have recently gotten wind of just how stiff the punishment could be for Kawhi. I don't know if they assumed that a year-long suspension was potentially on the table, because when you look at this situation at first blush, do both parties, talking about the Clippers and Kawhi, do you think they equally share blame?
2: Well, yes. I don't understand how you could think, if this is remotely true, that a year-long suspension is not on the table. You violated every single rule that the NBA has put financially for some like weird benefit that didn't end up working, which I think is the most hilarious thing of the entire process, is they did this for them to not even be that good.
0: Yeah.
2: And then you run the risk of 35-year-old Kawhi Leonard missing an entire season.
0: Which, in terms of the way his body's set up, it could be something good for him. To put ourselves in the brain of the Raptors for a second here, what Shams was reporting is that one of the two things could happen. Maybe if you're Toronto, you're moving with the mentality of the contract being voided is more likely. Which, in that scenario, if the contract is voided, if you're Toronto, you come in and look like a savior because you're paying Kawhi a new bag. You're paying Kawhi new money. You make him forget about the punishment that he's receiving.
2: You know how we make jokes all the time about how Adam Silver isn't David Stern and vice versa?
0: Yeah.
2: If Adam Silver's worst punishment for Kawhi Leonard in this is voiding the contract so he can go sign with a team that they knew was going to extend him anyway, that is maniacally stupid. And it's also a punishment to Steve Ballmer, because then the trade goes away. You basically just take Kawhi Leonard.
0: So here's the other piece of this. How awkward do you think it is for Brandon Ingram and company to walk back into the Raptors locker room after their front office just straight up told you what they really think about you? Like, that's the other piece of this that I think is fascinating. How do you patch and mend that relationship?
2: You Starburst fan?
0: Huge. Love the pink.
2: You ever open a Starburst and you get five pink ones not four pink ones? It feels like the craziest thing ever. That's how I imagine Brandon Ingram would feel. Oh, I don't have to go play with this terrible team in Los Angeles that's clearly in rebuild mode, and I get to play with Kawhi Leonard. Hey, guys, that wasn't very nice, but I'm glad to be back.
0: I actually think you're sound asleep at the wheel for when it comes to the motives and motivations of a Brandon Ingram. I think this allows him to see Glorilla more if he's in L.A. Does this make it easier?
2: She can come out there to Toronto.
0: Well, I'm sure she's there. I know that Glorilla is there at Raptor games, but it's just a weird, weird situation, man. I want to open up the phones on this, too, if you all want to chime in at 310-840-4910. That is the number on the talk in text line. What do you think the punishment is going to be here for Kawhi Leonard? Should he be receiving a stiff punishment for this? If you're just joining us, NBA Deputy Commissioner Adam Silver spoke to the media today and gave an update on when the NBA's investigation into Kawhi Leonard in his deal with Aspiration, he gave an update on when that investigation would be wrapped up. Shams Charania reporting earlier today that the worst case scenario for Kawhi in terms of a punishment in this situation would be his contract being voided or him being suspended for the entirety of the season. With his contract being voided, would that be a stiff enough punishment to you? 310-840-4910. And what do you think is the ultimate end resolution in this situation? Do you see a stiff fine and punishment coming towards the Clippers and Kawhi Leonard? And then the last piece of this, as we continue to stack the plate here, right? The last piece of this is, what the hell were the Raptors thinking? Is that they put it? 310-840-4910. And does this happen elsewhere across the league? That's the thing that I kind of want to get to the bottom of here tonight as well. It's like, is this common practice throughout the NBA, circumventing the cap when, you know, guys take less than the max money that they're allowed on these big-time contract extensions? 310-840-4910. Your calls plus an update on the LeBron James sweepstakes next here on Westwood One Sports Night. 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
3: Baseball's best take the diamond tonight in Philadelphia for the All-Star Game. 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
17: Everyone poops. It's not just the name of a classic potty training book. It's a universal truth. Even though everyone does it, almost no one wants to talk about it. Dr. Tricia Pasricha wants to change that. She's the author of a new book. It's called You've Been Pooping All Wrong. And she says there are three critical P's of pooping. The first is propulsion. Both the voluntary push you exert and the involuntary contractions that happen naturally within your body. Top line, when you feel the need to go, don't hold it. The second P is pliability, which refers to stool softness. The keys to this one are making sure you're drinking enough water and eating enough fiber. And the last P is for pelvic floor. If you can get your knees up above your waist while you're on the toilet, like on a stool or a garbage can or a stack of books even, that can make all the difference. I'm Dr. Sanjay Gupta, helping you live a better life.
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0: 3 a.m. Eastern Time. Talk a text line wide open for you. 310-840-4910. If you're just joining us, things getting a little bit unchy out in Los Angeles with the Clippers. That trade that was going to send Kawhi Leonard from Los Angeles back to the six where he won a championship a couple of years ago, that trade currently being put on hold as the NBA continues its investigation into whether or not the Los Angeles Clippers purposefully circumvented the cap to appease one Kawhi Leonard. And this situation is fascinating. If you're just now joining us, I'll quickly summarize it for you. The Clippers basically had Kawhi sign an endorsement deal with this fake company named by Aspiration. And basically, Kawhi was being paid through Aspiration to do diddly-poo. $28 million paid out to Kawhi Leonard for absolutely nothing. Why is it relevant that they were trying to get him this free money? Why were they trying to get him this free money? Well, Kawhi did Steve Ballmer and the Clippers a massive solid in the winter of 2024 when he signed a three-year extension with Los Angeles worth $153 million. That was less than the four-year $223 million max that he was eligible for. He left $70 million on the table for the Clippers to, in theory, build a better roster, build a more competitive team, as we came to find out, and as Denton reminded us in the last segment. All of this is even more silly because the Clippers cheated and weren't even good. That's the sticky, silly part about this situation. Comes to find out that Aspiration, not a real company. They filed for bankruptcy, and I believe them filing for bankruptcy is kind of what got the cat out of the bag. The irony in this is that Clippers owner Steve Ballmer is trying to kind of play victim here, saying he feels like he's being bamboozled and led astray in the situation. Bottom line is Adam Silver and company are going to come down with the iron fist in terms of this situation. The punishment, I expect it to be stiff. I expect it to be severe. Most importantly, I expect it to discourage any other team from doing something like this again. NBA Commissioner Adam Silver spoke a few hours ago and gave an update on where the NBA is in terms of its investigation into Kawhi Leonard and the Clippers.
1: I'm hopeful that it will wrap up this summer, so that would continue to
0: Oliver
1: be
0: Popper,
1: the goal
0: stop
1: here, and I just want
0: for
1: to clarify.
0: We had this situation last night. We were playing Bryce Harper audio, and he sounded like a total pedophile because he was, like, whispering in that FanDuel video. Somebody get Adam Silver a throat lozenge. Why does Adam sound like this? I almost had to double-check and look at the StreamYard and go, are we playing the right guy? This is Adam Silver. He just needs a halls. Here's Adam Silver on where the NBA stands in their investigation.
1: I'm hopeful that it will wrap up this summer, so that would continue to be the goal here. And I just want to clarify, so everyone understands, I mean, the league did not pause the trade. The parties to the trade made a decision not to go forward, given that the investigation remained open and any possible impact on Kawhi or his contract was yet to be known. And so they chose not to live with that uncertainty, but that was well known before the trade was proposed. And I didn't think there was any reason for people to believe that the status of Kawhi Leonard would change merely because he was traded. The investigation needs to run its course.
0: That was Adam Silver telling the Raptors, "Your Bammas, what you think? Because you traded for him, I wasn't going to come down with the iron fist? You better ask somebody." I'm confused, though, with this entire situation because I don't know how it's going to ultimately end up. I don't know what the punishment is going to be. According to Shams Charania of ESPN, the worst case scenario for a punishment for Kawhi in this situation is either his contract being voided, which I don't think is a much of a punishment at all. All the Raptors are going to do is just pay him a new deal. Is the contract being voided or Kawhi being suspended for an entire year? I think the suspension is the stiffer consequence from your vantage point, what should be the consequence? And then do you think this happens across the NBA? 310-840-4910 on the latter part of what I just asked. Do you think that other teams across the NBA are making these fake endorsement deals for guys to pay them under the table? 310-840-4910. Or do you think this Kawhi Leonard situation is kind of just a one-off? Let's go to Mario out in Miami wanting to check in. Mario, what's going on, man? Welcome in to Westwood One Sports Night. You better be lucky you got Giannis, so this would have been your problem.
2: Right. Yeah, I got to be grateful, man. Thanks for taking my call, brother.
0: Yes, great sir.
2: As always.
0: Appreciate
2: honestly, my personal opinion, man, I don't think they should come down on Kawhi that hard, man. I think maybe, 30 games, 40 games, maybe half the season, yeah, but this falls on the owner, man. This is if Ballmer had the goal to do this, this guy's not inventing. I don't think he's inventing the wheel here. This has been done before in different forms. I think somebody snitched or they just slipped up, you know. But this has been done before. If he's doing it, it's because it's been done before by other owners in the past.
0: I agree with that, man. I just continue to think, well, how the hell did they get caught? The more I think about it, aspiration filing for bankruptcy could have been kind of the red flag in this situation. What do you think ultimately happens, though?
2: I honestly, man, I don't know, man. I think Kawhi does get suspended, but I wanted to tell you something.
0: Yes, sir.
2: Put yourself in Kawhi's shoes for a second.
0: Mm-hmm.
2: You just signed a contract. You have a direct connection to the owner who's worth $130 billion, whatever that guy's worth, something insane like that.
0: Big money.
2: And he comes to you and he says, hey, I like you so much, I want to make you an extra $20, $30 million on the side with my foundation. How many players in the NBA are going to turn that down realistically?
0: Not a lot, but I also think, and I appreciate the call, Mario, I think other players in the NBA may have been more diligent in terms of knowing all of the details, man. Like, to me, to act as if Kawhi is free of blame in the situation, I don't know if I agree with that. He knows what the hell he was doing.
3: This is a scenario where the broad perspective is not enough. The devil is in the details.
0: Mm-hmm.
3: And understanding that Kawhi has had representation that allegedly was asking Toronto to do the same thing and was asking Los Angeles, the Lakers, to do the same thing that summer, where he eventually chose the Clippers. The details are in the details of the contract, where Kawhi Leonard was getting paid to do nothing.
0: Literally,
3: the people inside that company were told, do not factor Kawhi into any plans with advertising. He is going to do nothing.
0: So, Denton, when you put it like that, what's illegal about that? Like, if
3: what's
0: the company wants to
3: nothing.
0: Be stupid...
3: There's nothing illegal about it.
0: Illegal, right. I got to be specific with my words.
3: It's how it violates the NBA rules, because the thought is that you saved money on Kawhi Leonard mm-hmm. to then still pay him money because you have something that not everybody else has, which is hundreds of billions of dollars, where yes, everybody else just has billions of dollars. Yeah. What a shame for them. But it kind of then it throws into flux what everybody is doing in terms of building a roster, what everybody's doing in terms of building out contracts, because you're just going around the system. And then you can get into the position of what does this mean for competitiveness? And as we have seen with gambling elements, the competitiveness and the nature of the game is something that none of these leagues want to put into any form of question.
0: Yeah. Rightfully so. Well put by our guy, D-Day. I think Adam Silver, like I've reiterated here throughout this midnight hour on the East Coast, man. And if you want to keep the conversation rolling off air, you can follow me at NELL_BTP. Like, subscribe, comment to Westwood One Sports Night. What you about to say, Dan?
3: We do have a text message. Sorry, this may be the last slide to share. We do have a text message. A texter says, isn't this the same thing as James Harden getting paid for playing defense?
0: Ah! Same ditto. By the way, whichever team, because the LeBron James sweepstakes is kind of influencing James Harden's next destination, whatever team is unlucky enough to have that lump of poo end up on their roster next year, I feel sorry for you. And I once was a James Harden truther. You know what I'm saying? Did I say I'm a flip-flopper? No. When I get presented new information, my opinion changes, people. 310-840-4910. Should Adam Silver come down with the iron fist on Kawhi Leonard for his involvement in this aspiration Clippers deal where they tried to circumvent the cap? And then do you think this is happening elsewhere across the NBA and it's just going unnoticed, talking about teams paying guys under the table with these fake endorsement deals? 310-840-4910 is the number. We're going to get into the latest in the LeBron James sweepstakes coming up in about 10 minutes or so. We're also going to let you hear from my absolute favorite, the great American philosopher, Aubrey Drake Graham. He was partying with his Canadian brethren, Shai Gilgeous-Alexander, and they shared a really cool moment that we're going to share with you all coming up here momentarily on Westwood One Sports Night. But first, Anthony out in the burg wanting to check in. What's going on, Anthony? Welcome in.
4: Well, you know, I've worked with unions for close to 45 years.
0: Uh-huh.
4: And they have a collective bargaining agreement. And it is illegal to circumvent the collective bargaining agreement. And plus, you know, there will be discipline for the team and Kawhi if they find out there was some shenanigans. Because the IRS, I mean, there's money that you have to declare with the state of California and their taxing body and the IRS. So
0: in terms of that $28 million, right? That's got to get taxed. Right. You're right. That's a good point.
4: So somebody's going to have to answer for this because the collective bargaining agreement is federally
0: covered. You don't think he signed a 1099?
4: Also.
0: You don't think he just signed a 1099?
4: Yeah. I don't know.
0: It's all good.
4: It would have been easy. It would have been easy for the league to find that out because that money has to be declared.
0: Right.
4: And there's your evidence for any shenanigans. But if it wasn't declared, the IRS is going to come down hard, and so with the Revenue Department of California, which is one of the highest taxing bodies in the country. Mm.
0: You better preach it. Let me ask you this before we let you run. I thought that was a hell of a call. Do you think other organizations across pro sports are doing this?
4: I would hope not, because it is illegal to circumvent the collective bargaining agreement. And if you're hiding money and you're doing it in a deceptive way, you have to declare it. Now, if you want to defer the money like they do in baseball, Bobby Bonilla type thing, that's different, but you can't make shell companies to hide money to pay you. No, that has to be declared. There's a paper trail to it, and the discipline will be very severe. They're going to lose draft picks. It's going to be more severe to the franchise than it would be to the player.
0: Why is that, though? I guess I agree with what you're saying. I appreciate the call. I want to double click on that. Why should the franchise be held more accountable than the player in this situation? He agreed to it. He was in cahoots the entire time. I know Uncle Dennis was trying to get him some free money.
3: Well, they are the ones that are the power.
0: The team.
3: Yeah, you punish the ones that are in power because it's not like Kawhi is going to go do this again, where they theoretically could be doing this again. They could already be doing this again. So you punish them for the decision-making and also set a standard across your league to be like, don't do this anymore.
0: Well, that's why I think whatever the punishment is going to be, and I think it's crazy that the Shams is saying voided contract or suspension. Why not both? Now I feel like I'm like rooting for Kawhi to get punished. That's not what this is at all. I just am like, hey, man.
3: I worry. I love Kawhi Leonard. I worry that the punishment of this could effectively end his career. Because at 36 years old, injury-riddled Kawhi Leonard, what is he really going to be worth in 2027, 2028, if he has to sit an entire year? I know there's like this pie in the sky thing of maybe his body gets better and that's more. But at 36,
0: that's my theory.
3: Who gets healthier at 37?
0: I hear that. I'm not getting any healthier at 28. Maybe it's because I'm fat. 310-840-4910 is the number. Let's get Barry and Boston's thoughts on this before we take a timeout. Barry, what's going on, partner?
5: How are you, brother?
0: I'm good, brother. Appreciate you chiming in with us, man.
5: So rather than talk about the
6: Sorry, I'm taking you off speakerphone. Rather than talk about the NBA, the
0: but that's what we're talking about, Barry. That's what you have to talk about, Barry. This is an authoritarian government.
6: Well, we can talk about that if you want, but that's great. But last night's home run derby in the Major League Baseball was incredible, and tonight's baseball game was phenomenal.
0: You think so?
6: And the National League won. I mean, American League won.
0: Yeah, there you go.
6: No, the American League won. So,
0: do you have any thoughts on Kawhi Leonard?
6: Oh God, yes. I don't think they should punish him. I don't think he should be suspended at all.
0: Are we like your drinking show? Do you drink when you listen to us, Barry, in Boston?
6: Of course.
0: Hey, yo, I was just playing when I said that, but I wasn't.
6: I love you. I love you so much. You
0: love me because your ass is drunk. I appreciate the call, brother. 310-840-4910. You all are a damn trip. Drake and LeBron are currently beefing. We'll touch on both coming up next here on Westwood One Sports Night.
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24: I don't know about you, but my social media feeds are flooded with lotions and potions and gadgets, all promising to unlock different components of longevity. But if you log off, take a step back from all the hype, you'll find that the actual keys to a longer, healthier life are hiding in plain sight. There are four of them. Number one, nutrition. The Mediterranean diet really is the gold standard. Number two, exercise. You should be getting 150 minutes of moderate intensity exercise or 75 minutes of vigorous intensity exercise every week, plus strength training and stretching. Number three, sleep. Sleep is when your body and your brain repair themselves. You should be getting 7 to 9 hours a night. And finally, number four often gets forgotten, socialization. It's not a bonus, it's a necessity for a healthy life, finding a sense of community, purpose, and belonging. I'm Dr. Sanjay Gupta, helping you live a better life.

0: What up, good people? Party continues as we take you coast to coast, bringing you the latest and greatest in the world of sports here on West Football and Sports Night. Youngest in charge, manning the ship for you all tonight. Talking text line wide open for you at 310-840-4910. What type of punishment do you see the NBA handing out to Kawhi Leonard and the Clippers? And then what they're being punished for, circumventing the cap by way of a fake endorsement sponsor. Do you think other NBA franchises, do you think other pro sports franchises across the landscape of pro sports are doing this, paying guys under the table while it's being framed as a pay cut? While it's framed as the player taking less up front, do you think on the back end guys are getting paid under the table like we saw here in L.A. with the Clippers? 310-840-4910 is the number. Let's go to Sal out in Boston wanting to check in. Sal, what's good, partner?
1: So, do you know Lionel Messi gets paid by Adidas and also Apple TV?
0: Who were you saying, buddy?
1: Lionel Messi, the soccer player.
0: Messi, yeah.
1: Yeah, he gets paid by Adidas and Apple TV. Like, all of his... the money he gets doesn't only come from the team. And that's one of the other reasons this happens in other sports. Like, players could get from different venues.
0: Right, but Messi's making that money legally. Like, I see Messi do Apple TV commercials. I see Messi do other things. The problem that... here's the thing, and maybe I didn't do a good enough job of explaining this to you all. If Kawhi would have actually did something for Aspire, I mean, damn it, Aspiration, they're so fake I can't even think of the name. If he would have actually did something for Aspiration, I don't think this would be an issue. I don't. The problem is he did nothing. Appreciate the call. Denton, I want to tag you in on that. Am I hitting that? Am I in the right pocket with that?
2: That you're in the perfect pocket. Endorsement deals are fine. They're totally within the constructs of what the collective bargaining agreement is. That's why players have become billionaires, because right. They're doing things outside of basketball. LeBron James is an example of this, because right now what he's doing, at least allegedly, mm-hmm. with his LeBron sweepstakes, is that he is being followed around by a camera. They're going to document mm-hmm. the entire thing, and then they'll be able to put that out. They'll sell it. It'll make money. There'll be sponsorships attached to it. All of that is totally within the confines of the CBA, because you are doing something. Right. You are providing a service that is paid for, right? That is okay. What Kawhi Leonard is being accused of is he was on the payroll exclusively to be on the payroll, so he would get more money that he was, in theory, giving up in his contract that he had signed, where he had taken a pay cut with the Los Angeles Clippers and then did nothing. He was unavailable for anything. There was not a single trace of him going to an event, being in a commercial, being on a poster, nothing. And that in lies the problem.
0: So the two things here that I immediately think of in the aftermath of what Denton just said. One, like, how lazy is your ass? Like, come on, bro. When you put it

0: I just think the other players aren't stupid and actually go show up and do the things that they're asked to do. But the thing that I'm trying to like wrap my mind around, if Aspiration is a fake company, well, no wonder there's no work for Kawhi to do. No wonder there's, you know what I'm saying?
1: Well, so there were other celebrities that were involved with the company, including your GOAT, but they were in commercials. So like in like Aspiration as a company,
0: it's real.
1: Did have, it was more than just your typical shell company, because those very much exist. Because there was a goal with this, and there was actual advertisements and actual things that were put out into the universe where you could see Drake, I think it was, I don't know if it was Mike Myers, but it was a bunch of different actors that were associated with this as well. And then when the company went bankrupt, these logs and these documents became very public, and you could see, oh, Kawhi is on the payroll, and there's no record of him doing anything, but he's getting paid a substantial amount of money.
0: I think it's stupid. Now I'm starting to look at Kawhi like, hey, Slim, I'm sure this was his idea too. They could have come up with a better plan to where they didn't have to. This shouldn't be happening is my now take on this. They could have prevented this by taking some sort of action, being assertive in the situation.
1: He deserves every bit of punishment because there was a very easy fix.
0: Easy.
1: A very easy fix. Just go take one photo op.
0: That's it.
1: And
0: you could have
1: did
0: it in different clothes. Then you could have did it in different clothes and portrayed it like it was over a span of several months.
1: You could do one commercial. I see him in New Balance commercials all the time. He's around.
0: Yeah,
1: you're in Los Angeles. Everyone has a camera. You're around.
0: Silly. Mr. Realistic out in Springfield wants to chime in. He'll wrap up the calls and conversation on Kawhi. Mr. Realistic, what's up, pal?
2: Well, this is the way it is all around. You know, if you're related to someone or connected or rich or good looking, you're going to get benefits. And I've had to work for everything I've gotten because I'm broke and ugly and not related to anyone. Thank you.
0: No, thank you, Mr. Realistic. You should change your name from Mr. Realistic to Mr. Honest. That's if you're actually broken ugly, which I doubt that you are if you're calling into this program. 310-840-4910 is the number. We encourage you to check out the program in a bunch of different ways. 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Here on Westwood One Sports Night. If you miss a day, you miss a lot. As we ease our way closer, inch our way closer to football season, there will be some YouTube exclusive content. So you want to make sure that you continue to like, subscribe, and comment to Westwood One Sports Night. Flo Balogun, the hero for the United States men's national team when it came to the World Cup. I love everything about the brother. We had talked about him yesterday. He signed with Rich Paul and Clutch Sports. He's got a bright, bright future ahead of him and probably going to be considered the face of United States soccer moving forward. He's been perfect throughout the entirety of this summer. Earlier today, he did something that really, really disappointed me, and it should disappoint you as well. We'll let you hear from Flo Balogun next.
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11: Not all screen time is created equal, and a new study out of Sweden is helping us understand this even better. So researchers followed more than 20,000 people over nearly two decades and determined that passive screen time, like sitting on the couch and watching television, raised someone's risk of dementia. But if they did something active, like reading, puzzles, or interacting with other people, this same group of people saw their risk of dementia drop. Just like you gotta put the work in to keep your body in shape as you age, you basically have to do the same thing with your brain. A couple things I have found to help: working to learn something new every day, whatever it might be, challenging yourself in some way every day, and really importantly, staying socially active. Some days that means meeting friends in person. Other days, maybe an email, a text, or a phone call. Just stay engaged. I'm Dr. Sanjay Gupta, helping you live a better life.
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1: Russell One Sports Night continues. Youngest in charge, Lynell Willingham, will get you up to 3 a.m. Eastern Time. We're going to talk about LeBron James coming up in about 20 minutes as we got the latest in the LeBron James sweepstakes. He may be closer to making a decision. We'll update you on that coming up in about 20 minutes. If you want to keep the conversation rolling off air, it is at N-E-L-L underscore B-T-P. World Cup, still going. The interest level from our Americans, I'm sure, is not as high because the USA is no longer in the tournament. We saw Spain knock off France tonight by a score of 2-0. It sets up for them to play the winner of England and Argentina coming up on Sunday. Obviously, it feels like most people are going to be rooting for Argentina because of the greatness of one Lionel Messi. What the U.S. men's national team was able to accomplish this year in the World Cup, although they didn't win the World Cup, although they went out super sad in their match against Belgium, I think there's a lot to be optimistic about in terms of the future of the U.S. men's national team and the future of soccer in this country. When it comes to American pro sports and its popularity and whether or not people care about a certain sport, it's all about star power. And even though the United States fell on their face against Belgium and got their teeth kicked in, the most important piece of this entire World Cup for the United States men's national team was the birth of a star in Flo Balogun. In terms of his story, in terms of his ability on the pitch, him in his emergence this summer is the biggest takeaway for me when it comes to the United States in the World Cup. Everybody loves him. He's becoming a star right in front of our eyes. And really, for most people, I would say, could do no wrong. I felt that way until earlier this morning. He was on CBS Mornings earlier, and I'll let you hear what he had to say. He was asked, you know, his thoughts on Donald Trump's intervention in getting in, you know, sticking his nose into the situation when he was suspended with the red card. Flo Balogun gave his honest opinion on how it impacted the team.
2: My initial reaction was, you know, I was happy to be back in the team.
3: Yeah.
2: But when I kind of started to reflect, I knew it was going to cause a lot of controversy. And I could almost see within my teammates a bit of nerves because it's something that's so unique. Mm-hmm. But the closer we got to the game, I tried to just focus as best as I could.
3: Yeah.
2: But it was difficult, you know, a lot of outside noise.
1: Yeah, look, I would have been better off with that being kept under wraps, if I'm being honest. And like I said, I love Flo Balogun. I think, you know, the emergence of him and his stardom is great for the United States. But I would have been better off not hearing him say that. It almost comes off as an excuse. Part of me is like, yeah, you're clearly making an excuse. But then the other part of me is like, well, is there any merit to what he was saying? Was there added pressure put on the United States in that match against Belgium because they got Flo Balogun back? Was there added pressure for that group? I don't really buy that. And it's why I have kind of an issue with Flo Balogun coming out and saying it in the first place. Bottom line is, like, the United States men's national team got their ass kicked. There's really no other way to put it whether Trump decided to interfere or not, the reality is you got spanked. You got to wear that on your chin. Be a man about it. Don't say that his interference or him intervening in the situation, it put pressure on your teammates. It caused controversy. Because in reality, Flo, and I know you're new here, right? Nobody wants to hear that. You can call a spade, nobody wants to hear that. Bottom line. And honestly, I don't know how you all feel out there. I was just starting to forget about Team USA getting their ass kicked. And then Flo Balogun comes out and says this on CBS Mornings. I hate that I feel like I'm making a villain out of this kid. It's not at all what I'm trying to do. But I wasn't a fan of the comments. I wasn't, because I think it's part of kind of a bigger picture conversation here. The excuse making that we've heard from not just Flo Balogun, but even some of you all out there, fans of the United States men's national team. Bottom line is, in sports, is what's so beautiful about it, right? In sports, you got a winner, you got a loser. That's it. It's just the reality of the situation. So, not a fan of Flo Balogun coming out and saying that. Is there merit to what he said, though? I guess the New York Knicks probably agree. Like, on the Roommates podcast, Josh Hart, Jalen Brunson, one of the first things they mentioned post-championship was how they didn't like Donald Trump being in attendance for game three and how they felt that, you know, put added pressure on them and, you know, led to the outcome of that game, which I think is total baloney. I'm calling poppycock on it, but it is what it is here. If Donald Trump wouldn't have intervened and FIFA would have forced Flo Balogun to sit out, that has no bearing on the final result, right? I don't think so. It's almost like Flo was saying, I wish they would have just kept me out. Which we know would have been nightmarish for the U.S. men's national team. Better luck next time is all I would say. Stop the excuse making. Not necessary, not needed. And for Flo Balogun, like, this is where our soccer diehards kind of help me out. I know you have, like, qualifying matches and you have, you know, other tournaments that the U.S. men's national team play together in. When is the next time Flo Balogun takes the pitch? It feels like he just signed with Clutch, and it's going to be a while before we see him actually on the pitch. I feel like I'm going to see him everywhere. I want to see him on SNL. I want to see him on ESPN. I'm going to see him. Hell, he might get more lines than Ice-T in an episode of Law & Order. Who knows? I loved it yesterday, by the way. If we could have did 4 hours on that yesterday, I would have. Rich Paul adding Flo Balogun to the star-studded roster of Clutch Sports. It all feeds my narrative of Rich being one of the most powerful men in sports. That, in turn, is going to get LeBron James to D.C. You just wait. You just wait. Johnny is in Atlanta. Johnny, I feel like we haven't heard from you in a while, pal. What you got for us, man?
3: Oh, man, I was just going to talk about Kawhi. I feel like this. Every team learns something from other teams. You cannot tell me the Miami Heat wasn't doing that with all those powerhouse players on that one team. They say they take a pay cut up front, but, you know, they probably getting their money from endorsements. Just like Kevin Durant, like, hey, I make more money off endorsements. You see reason why. I'm going to take a pay cut here, but I make more money off endorsements. So I really think a lot of NBA teams, a lot of NFL teams, a lot of teams doing that. They learn it from each other. So Clippers aren't the only first team to do it. And Kawhi should never get – he shouldn't be punished for that. He just helped the team out.
1: No. That's where I strongly disagree. You can't say he shouldn't be punished, Johnny. Come on now.
3: Why?
1: He's going to have rules. There are rules, Johnny. The league has rules. He got to abide by them, man.
3: I understand that, but it's not his thing to abide by. It's really the owner. So if Westwood wants to say, hey, I want you to take a pay cut, but guess what? I'll give you more sponsorships on the other side so it can look like the paperwork look good. You wouldn't do that?
1: You know, I was having this conversation with my – You know, Johnny, I'm glad you brought that up. Because I was having this conversation with myself as I was getting prepared for the show. And I asked the exact same question to myself. Because that's how you get ready for a sports show. You get the scenarios out. I never really got to the bottom of it, man. And I was hoping that nobody was ignorant enough. Like, yo, ignorant ass Johnny, to bring this to the air. Kidding, obviously, when I say that. I think it's a good question. Because you put me under the microscope. And it's a real thing. I don't know, Johnny. Look, Johnny, Kawhi got play money. We talk about millions. I ain't making no millions now, Johnny. So it's different. I think at that level, it may be worth the risk. At this level, hell nah.
3: But the thing is, they wanted to get Paul George on that team. In order to do that, somebody got to take a pay cut. Yeah. I bet Paul George probably got a overseas endorsement too. They just ain't found it yet.
1: And I appreciate the call, Johnny. We'll talk to you soon.
3: All right, no problem.
1: Yes, sir. Johnny's saying that Kawhi shouldn't be held accountable. Denton Dayton flipped my mind in it because Kawhi is the biggest dumbass in this situation, in my opinion, because I don't think the Clippers were wanting Kawhi not to do anything. I think they did that to try to appease him, saying, hey, why? Look, you don't have to do anything. We're still going to give you the money. If Kawhi was really smart and on his P's and Q's, he would have been like, hey, let's make this thing look as right as possible. Let me go do an autograph session, a commercial, etc.
4: Just once. All I had to do is once. And the scenario that he brought up with you and Westwood One, it like makes sense until you think really deep into it. And you're like, well, one, there's not a collective bargaining agreement. And then two, if they were giving you more sponsorships on the side, well, what are you doing? You're doing the sponsorships. So you're doing the ad reads. You're doing the videos on social media. There is work that is being put in. I cannot stress this enough. If he did work, this wouldn't be as big of a problem. Is it a little bit of a problem? Yes. But it's not as big of a problem because right now it sure looks like when you look at their financial situation, he got paid to do nothing. He got paid to play basketball. And that can't be the case.
1: Denton brought this up earlier, too, and it popped the hell out of me. And they didn't even win. They did all this, tried to jump through all these hoops.
4: Actually, it got way worse.
1: Literally. He didn't even win. 310-840-4910 is the number. Miss Heidi checking in from out in Michigan. Heidi, what's going on? Welcome into Westwood One Sports.
5: Okay. I thought we were talking about Trump and the World Cup.
1: We're talking about whatever so you want to talk about, Miss Heidi.
5: Well, I thought that's what I was listening to. But what I want to say to your puppy, and I so adore him, so glad to welcome him into Detroit, 97 won the ticket.
1: Wait, what?
5: The FIFA dude, the head FIFA dude.
1: My puppy? Who? What puppy?
5: You're a young man. I'm an old lady.
1: Oh, you're saying I'm a puppy. Okay, I get what you're saying.
5: Okay, sorry. I didn't mean to offend.
1: No, you're good. No, you're good.
5: When you talked about the FIFA dude and the Trump thing, so what I've learned, every time there's a red flag and there's only been one other in a World Cup, it was a long time ago, they happen regularly in the world, the big picture, soccer, not the World Cup. Mm-hmm. Every time there's a red flag, according to this chieftain FIFA dude, he gets calls from the chieftains of whatever country this red tag is, because it costs them the game current and the next. So it's only happened one time in the World Cup, but every single time it's ever happened, according to this guy, he said when Trump, because, you know, Trump, and I don't want to get into that, but he doesn't have any class.
1: Well, what do you want to do, Ms. Heidi? Do you want to talk about Donald Trump or do you want to talk about Flo Bally?
5: Trump wanted to do his part, but he wanted to make sure we all knew he did. But let me just say, according to this FIFA dude, every time there's a red tag, whatever country, he's getting a call.
1: She's
5: from
1: popping
5: the
1: me saying red tag. You got me thinking about the Kia red tag sales event. I appreciate the call. I mean, immediately popped me saying red tag. Introducing the Kia red tag sales event, where you can get the car of your choice. Shout out to you, Miss Heidi. Popular, that same Miss Heidi that's her. Shout out to you, Miss Heidi. Shout out. to you. 310-840-4910 is the number. So this is one of those random times. And when I say random, maybe it was a wrong word choice. This is one of those times in the world of sports talk radio where we have more things to talk about than there are segments left in the program. We take you up to 3 a.m. Eastern time. Let's do this because we do got to switch gears here. We'll put a bookmark in the Flo Balogun conversation and whether or not he was excuse-making earlier this morning for the United States men's national team. Y'all know how I get down. I have been accused of being a bronze sexual before because of my affinity for LeGoat James. We got an update on where LeBron could be playing basketball next. The LeBron James sweepstakes slowly but surely wrapping up. There is a final three. We'll tell you which three teams are the leaders in the clubhouse for his services next here on Westwood One Sports Night. 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
19: If I were to ask you what makes for a good night's sleep, you'd probably say a dark, quiet room, not too many things on your mind. But every night when you go to get some Z's, how often do you really think about the temperature in your bedroom? Temperature may be one of the most underappreciated factors in sleep. That's according to the Senior Vice President of Research and Scientific Affairs at the National Sleep Foundation. We often hear about lights and screens and stress, but even modest changes in temperature and airflow can influence both how quickly you fall asleep and how deeply you stay asleep. Most experts will recommend a room temperature of 60 to 67 degrees Fahrenheit. You might also experiment with your sheets and what you actually wear to bed. Play around a bit and see what improves your sleep. You might be delightfully surprised. I'm Dr. Sanjay Gupta, helping you live a better life.
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0: Here's Linnell Willingham.
1: Welcome back, WSOS Sports Night. We're the youngest in charge, Linnell Willingham. I'll get you up to 3 a.m. Eastern Time. Boy, oh boy, this time of year in the NBA offseason, always special, right? I love the NBA because of the constant player movement during the offseason. It makes the offseason worthwhile. They're, in terms of their calendar, for them to go from draft lottery to finals to the NBA draft to free agency to summer league. It's the sport that never sleeps. I got to stop eating before we do this show. And it's kind of hard not to because, like, we're on at 11 p.m. at night to 3 a.m. in the morning. So, like, I got to eat dinner. I have been burping up a storm. It has been so hard. I've had the craziest chest gas, and I'm sure that means nothing to anyone but me, but I have to tell you why I keep awkwardly pausing. It's not because I'm, like, fat and out of shape. That also is true, but that's not why I'm stopping and pausing.
2: That's just not the exclusive reason.
1: Exactly. Exactly. Uh-oh. We're going to get to the phones coming up here in a second because one of my – I may have infiltrated the brain of a Wizards fan out there. And that's what I'm trying to do. It's not about infiltration. It's about persuasion because it's happening. What Wizards fans are scared to believe is going to happen. It's going to happen. Your sponsor should be Tums. Ha! Hi, Carlito. You're a jackass, but that was funny. 310-840-4910 is the number. We got – an update in the LeBron James sweepstakes, kinda. Shams Charania of ESPN. Then I don't even want to use the word reporting because that like overstates what he did. Like reporting is the wrong word to use to describe what we got from Shams. Shams told us what he was thinking when it comes to the LeBron James sweepstakes, saying that LeBron James appears to have a top three, and that top three consists of the Cavs, the Heat, and the 76ers. The quote that Shams gave to Malika Andrews on ESPN is, yeah, he's getting really close to a decision. This could happen any day, any week now. Shams, shut the hell up. You don't know what the hell's going on, brother. You don't. Let's just call a spade. And you a good man. You got a lot of screen time. You on your grind. I give it to you. You're a hustler, homie. I can respect your grind. But, brother, you don't know anything that's going on. Rich Paul and them are playing games with you. Literally. Playing games with Shams. It's kind of messed up, low-key.
2: He spoke his mind. Yeah. It could happen tomorrow. It could happen 2 weeks from now. I don't know what's going to happen.
1: You know, so, like, not a lot of reporting here. And this is the thing. To me, the reporting is going to continue to be vague when it comes to the LeBron James sweepstakes because, as Denton Day astutely pointed out earlier, this free agent recruitment that we're seeing for LeBron, this is unlike anything the NBA's ever seen before. He is real live documenting all of this with a video cam and all of that to where, like Denton alluded to, and I hope it comes sooner rather than later, we're going to get a docuseries about how LeBron landed on the final team of his career. I think, so Shams reported something last week saying that teams were sending voice notes to LeBron James as a recruiting effort. And Rich Paul got on his podcast, Rich Paul got on ESPN the very next day and said, I didn't tell him that. Like, he is doing Shams so greasy, man. But, like, it's kind of what you're supposed to do in this situation. What do I mean by that? They're trying to keep everything close to the vest. And if you're LeBron, like, totally makes sense why they're keeping things close to the vest. It's what they should do. They're moving with tact, as I like to call it, right? Moving stealth. Y'all know how I feel about LeBron James and his impact. Wherever he goes next, I think that team is going to win the NBA Finals coming up during the 2026 season. Wherever LeBron James ends up, that team will win a title. I fully believe that. I know a lot of you out there think I'm tripping. You can call and tell me you think I'm tripping at 310-840-4910. Remember to check out the YouTube stream as well. Like, subscribe, comment. just search Westwood One Sports Tonight. I think wherever LeBron goes next, that team will ultimately win the finals. The three teams that Shams says is in the hunt, Miami, Cleveland, and then he also listed the Philadelphia 76ers. Cleveland, Miami, and the Sixers. Those are the teams that, according to Shams, appear to be in the top three. And as I continue to poke fun at his terrible-ass reporting, those are the teams that are reportedly in the top three. I believe that LeBron James in this situation and Rich Paul, I believe they genuinely cast a wide net. And they're leaving no stone unturned in terms of, you know, where they could play next or where LeBron could play next. Yeah, I know how I feel about this, right? I think him going back to Cleveland doesn't move the needle for me. Doesn't get me excited at all. And I know a lot of our listening audience, see, told you. A lot of our listening audience out there in Cleveland probably rolls their eyes whenever I talk about LeBron and a potential return. I don't want him to go back to Cleveland. I think it's corny. And I know I just said like 30 seconds ago, wherever LeBron James goes, that team is going to win the title. Everywhere but Cleveland. Everywhere but Cleveland. If he goes there, they will ultimately win the title. I personally, I don't want to see it. I want to see him in a place he's never played before. I want to see him on the Wizards. He will end up on the Wizards. I'm putting my reputation on the line when it comes to this. If Shams could go out and give the loose-ass report that he's saying that it appears he's got a top three and that he's going to make a decision here anytime within the next couple of weeks or days or months or years, then I could go out on a limb and give my conspiracy theory as to why LeBron will be a Wizard. It's Rich Paul's league. It's Rich Paul's world, as we saw yesterday with the signing of Flo Balogun. Bub Carrington, a member of Clutch Sports. Will Riley, a member of Clutch Sports. John Wall, a member of Clutch Sports. Anthony Davis, a member of Clutch Sports. For all I know, Patrick Ewing, the newest assistant coach for the Wizards. Wouldn't shock me if he was represented by Rich Paul and Clutch Sports. The little tea leaves are there, guys. LeBron is going to D.C., whether you want to believe it or not. I know a lot of Wizards fans out there, we've sucked so bad and been terrible for so long that y'all can't even wrap your mind around the concept of LeBron coming to D.C. I'm telling you, Will Dawkins, every time a microphone is put in front of his mouth, tells you how much they love Anthony Davis and how bad they want him there long term. They're going to sign him to a four-year, $275 million max extension. They don't have a choice. It's Rich Paul's world. At least get LeBron if you're going to do it. That's kind of how I look at it. I think they're going to sign him to the extension. And if LeBron wasn't involved in this whole thing and they signed him to that extension, it would be damn near a fireable offense. Anthony Davis has shown nothing over the course of the past three, 4 years that he warrants a four-year supermax extension or max extension. Doesn't deserve it. But if LeBron's going to be attached to it, it's kind of like a pat on the back from Rich Paul that I'm all for it actually happening. I see a couple of callers lined up here wanting to chime in. Howard is in Chicago wanting to check in. Howard, what's going on, brother?
3: And how you doing?
1: I'm doing good, player. Appreciate you chiming in.
3: You know what? I'm 55 years old, you know, and I'm blind. You know, I got hurt in an accident. But, you know, okay. I listen to the talk on LeBron and things of that nature. When I look back on the past, and I believe you agree with me, if LeBron would have played in the 80s and early 90s against people like the Detroit Pistons, the Davis boys, the Charles Barkleys, New York Knicks boys, Anthony Mason, the Bangers, do you think LeBron would have been retired by now? Because, you know, back then he wouldn't have lasted that long. That's all I wanted to say. You have a nice day.
1: Brother, I mean, you just crushed me, man. Why do y'all do this to me? Huh? First of all, I just told you I've been accused of being a Bron sexual. You think I was going to agree with that statement? Of course not. If LeBron James was playing back then against some HVAC technicians and substitute teachers and the gas station clerks, yeah, he'd still be playing. Jay is in D.C. What's up, Jay?
4: Mr. Willingham, how you doing, bud?
1: I'm good, brother. How you doing?
4: Hey, I just want to say, man, since just about a week ago when you put that out there about the whole we're going to do a favor for Rich Paul and then by giving AD the contract and bringing LeBron in. And then LeBron just smiled in my face about 3 seconds. I was happy for 3 seconds. I said, wow, that's a great idea. But the only thing about that is what happens after LeBron leaves. So he comes, and we stuck with that guy for 3 more years at that number. We can't move him. I think it's going to work against us at that point because, like I said, his contract will be.
1: You're counting your eggs before they hatch. Is that how you say the phrase? You count your eggs before they hatch.
4: Yeah.
1: You don't know what Anthony Davis's trade value is going to be a year from now. If he plays 65 games, his trade value is going to be as high as it's ever been. He's a top 75 player, one of the best bigs of all time.
4: Yeah, but that's a big if, though, Ben. Though he only played 65 games once in the past 7 years.
1: That's a big if. It's a massive if, brother. I'm not against you.
4: So I think that would work against us after LeBron leave. Now, I have one last question based on what you just said right before you picked up the call. You said whatever team LeBron goes to next year, you're going to win a title. If he comes here, you think we're going to win the championship next year?
1: You bet your ass I think we're going to win the title. See, Hey, Jay, what?
4: Hey, man, look, I don't want to put nothing out here on the radio waves about your life, man, but whatever it is you do in your extracurricular time, man, share that with me, man, because it must be some good stuff, man.
1: It must be some good, huh? Hey, man, this is my thing, Jay. I think, and listen close when I say this, bro, because I think you'll probably agree. Wizards fans, the Wizards organization has been in poverty and peril for so long that I don't think our mind as fans allows us to see us doing something like winning a title. We can't fathom it. Jay, you're probably a Commander fan, too, if you're a Wizards fan. Remember back in 2024?
4: Yes, sir.
1: We couldn't believe what the hell we were watching. We came up with every excuse as to why the Commanders weren't going to be good enough. And the next thing you know, they were in the damn conference championship. It's the same thing, man. Us as fans, we got scoring lover syndrome, brother. SLS. There's no antibiotic that clears it up, unfortunately. We just got to win.
4: I hope the Wizards put us in the same situation that the Commanders did a couple years ago. I really do, but I hope they do, man. But thanks for taking my call,
1: Jay,
4: Mr. Willingham.
1: Man. Yes, sir. Talk to you soon, man. You know this kills me, Denton. Every time we have this conversation about LeBron potentially going to the Wizards, it gets me down the rabbit hole of talking about the Wizards, period. People are afraid of what we could possibly be. They just are. I told you that LeBron James was beefing with my other GOAT, Aubrey Drake Graham. I haven't done a good enough job giving you all the details on that. LeBron kind of switched up on Drake during the Kendrick Lamar and Drake beef. As a result of that, Drake took plenty of shots at LeBron on his Iceman album that he dropped. Still top of the charts in terms of Billboard. But Drake, as we all know, from Canada, his favorite player, his best buddy in the NBA currently, no longer LeBron James. That title now belongs to one Shai Gilgeous-Alexander. Shai Gilgeous-Alexander celebrated a birthday over the weekend. So happy birthday to SGA. He had a bunch of his boys together in one spot, and Drake was there because they're boys. As a birthday present, when you're as rich as Drake is, you can give, you know, Shai Gilgeous-Alexander a Rolls Royce Cullinan. You can give him a bust down Rolly. You can give him an AP. You give him a bunch of clothes. You can do a bunch of different things that costs money, but the best gifts are thoughtful, right? The gift that Drake gave SGA, a freestyle that the folks in Canada should be able to appreciate. Here's Drake giving you a hot 16 on SGA's birthday.
5: Too many nights.
6: Mm-hmm. We've had too much fun.
1: Mm-hmm. Can I stop this for a second, Oliver? I'm sorry. Because I already know what Denton's going to do. By the time this thing is over, we're going to get a great critique from Denton. He's going to tell us how overrated this freestyle is. He's using the number 2 for a reason because Shai wears 2. So be cognizant of that as you hear the remainder of this freestyle. The number 2 is important because that's what SGA wears.
5: Too many nights.
6: Mm-hmm. We've had too much fun.
1: Mm-hmm. Right? Yeah. Right?
5: A lot of fun. 2 on the jersey,
1: yeah,
6: but we're here for the 1.
1: Oh!
7: right. To Haley, obviously.
8: Yes.
1: To Haley, no, Shay's wife.
7: To Simon.
8: Yes.
1: Uh-huh. Yeah.
7: To all the family.
8: Yes.
7: To,
8: yeah.
7: And to everybody that's helped you elevate it.
8: Mm.
7: Shout out to everyone in the building. To everybody that's here to celebrate it.
9: Oh.
7: Right? Yeah. Let's get fried.
8: Yes.
7: Run the tunes. Mm-hmm. Too many more dances.
8: Mm. Mm-hmm.
7: Should have been two chips, but don't worry, we have too many more chips.
1: Oh! Are you kidding me? Then there's no way you have anything negative to
2: what
1: say.
2: What kind that of was so elementary cool. style rhyme scheme is this 37-year-old doing with his fake Canadian accent?
1: You hate his accent.
2: That's a fake accent. You can watch that dude host at the ESPYs, and he's speaking as clear as you and I are, and he surrounds himself with one Canadian, and all
1: one
2: of a sudden
1: dude,
2: it's,
1: bro.
2: Hey, Gwendolila. Oh, my God in heaven, bro. How do you listen to this dude?
1: I love it.
2: He picked
1: so
2: his hair
1: good.
2: Out like Jay-Z, too. He wants to follow his leader.
1: Him and Jay-Z. I think Jay-Z is going to try to go at his neck on this whatever album Jay-Z drops.
2: I don't think he's going to try.
1: Yeah.
2: I think Pharrell let the cat out of the bag in that. Which, by the way, y'all got beat out, went to the Jay-Z thing. I'm really glad that you and I didn't even look fun. Didn't want to
1: Bro,
2: be
1: Bro, I was looking at Doc's Instagram.
2: All 3 days looked boring as hell.
1: He was in line for hours to get in on one of them nights, man. I would have.
2: Yeah, that final one. The final one that went crazy. I woke up every single day. Some old head's going to be like, is this guy saying Jay-Z's concert? No, I woke up every single day and watched it back on Twitter.
1: Really?
2: Every single day. I was like, God, dude.
1: He performed tracks that I know a lot of the OGs were really, really happy to hear him perform. And then the people he brought out I thought was cool. Jay-Z know how to put on a performance, man.
2: Three nights in a row, some all different, too, is crazy.
1: He's lit. Can I be honest, Denton? Like, sure. Seeing the resurgence of Jay-Z's career and, like, seeing him kind of come back for a second run, T.I.'s doing it as well. Like, his album actually did well on the charts and sold well.
2: You know who should be celebrated for this?
1: Who?
2: Clips.
1: They
2: showed that old dudes could rap.
1: Low-key. Yeah, it started with Clips, low-key. You damn right. They made their return, their long-awaited return. Then you had Jay-Z's now doing it. You know who I want to see do it, though? And it feels like every time he doesn't go away long enough for him to have a return. Lil Wayne. I feel like the Lil Wayne slander has gotten out of hand, and people have forgotten just how good he is. He's got this young-ass girlfriend that he's running around with, so that's probably why the music's taking a dip. He's chasing her around instead of actually, like, writing, which he alleges that he never did. I never believed it.
2: I thought you were going to say Andre 3000. I was like, yes, we're on the same page.
1: Oh, well, 3K also did, like, he had an album earlier this year, too, if I'm not mistaken.
2: And the flutes?
1: Yeah, it fell very short, didn't it? Like,
2: well, he hasn't rapped, and he hasn't had a rap album forever. His last album was literally him playing the flute.
1: And he named it Flutes.
2: He named it something. No, it was like some long-ass name. But it was literally him playing wind instruments.
1: We're blowing out the clock, so we're going to take a timeout. Before we do that, let's get to Jack in Portland real quick. Jack, 30 seconds or less, where do you think LeBron ends up? And do you think I'm crazy for saying he's coming to the Wizards?
10: No. Linnell, been listening to you guys for a long time. Appreciate you both.
1: Yes, sir.
10: I don't care where he ends up. I can't believe you said that where he ends up, he'll win a championship.
1: Yeah.
10: I disagree.
1: Okay.
10: Because I think this stuff is random. It was only 2 years ago, if I'm not mistaken, the Indiana Pacers nearly won a damn championship.
1: Yeah.
10: LeBron's old butt, if you will. I'll keep it PG for the radio.
1: I got you.
10: I appreciate it. But, yeah, like, how is LeBron, and I understand he is great, da, da, da. I'm out here in New England, you know, Celtics, this, that, and the other. But how is LeBron, how is he going to put a team above another to win a championship?
1: Because he's coming, and I appreciate the call. He's coming in to be the piece to get a team over the hump, not to be the guy. That's what I think a lot of folks are missing when I say that. If y'all are interested and want to argue about that, feel free to do so. 310-840-4910 on the talking text line. I think wherever LeBron James signs next, he will win a championship. Do you agree or do you disagree? 310-840-4910. There's one fast food establishment that recently worked really, really hard to clean up and keep their good name. They're all of a sudden having their reputation go down the toilet. I'll expound upon that next during Westwood One Sports Night.
0: Baseball's best take the diamond tonight in Philadelphia for the All-Star Game. After the American League won 9 straight, the National League has won 2 of the last 3. Who will win tonight? Westwood One Sports.
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28: We talk a lot here about ultra-processed foods and the many ways in which they can negatively impact your health. They've been linked to weight gain, obesity, type 2 diabetes, cardiovascular disease, even cancer. And now a new study out of UCSF found that high ultra-processed food intake was associated with something called intramuscular fat, which is exactly what it sounds like. That's fat inside your muscles, which can cause them to become weaker. Now, in this particular study, the researchers noticed more wear and tear and pain in people's knees because of weakened thigh muscles. Cutting back on ultra-processed foods isn't easy. The CDC estimates at least half the calories in our diet come from ultra-processed foods. But if you're looking to eat cleaner, cutting out sugar-sweetened beverages, that may be the best number one thing you can do to try and get started. I'm Dr. Sanjay Gupta, helping you live a better life.

0: 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Here's Linnell Willingham.
1: Here I am. As we get you up to 3 a.m. Eastern Time here on Westwood One Sports Night, talking text line wide open for you, 310-840-4910. Let's do this. There's a certain fast food restaurant that's under a little bit of scrutiny. When I say a little bit of scrutiny, your boy means a lot of bit of scrutiny. According to TMZ, who, by the way, after TMZ, and every time they come up with a scoop, I'm going to reference the fact that they were not first on the scene with Diana and Mike Vrabel. They've been on everything ever since then. TMZ reporting that fast food establishment Taco Bell being probed in an explosive diarrhea outbreak. This is crazy. The explosive diarrhea parasite is starting to go national, and Taco Bell is under investigation for a possible connection to the outbreak. This, according to the Washington Post, Leafy Lettuce is the leading suspect in what's causing the outbreak. But the Washington Post saying that you can't rule out other food items either. Pretty weird situation going on here. For those that aren't familiar, there's a parasite outbreak. I believe it's

0: So let's get the numbers. And I know Michigan is well represented on this program. More than 2,600 cases have hit Michigan. We haven't heard from Mr. Positive all week. Maybe he's taking a dookie somewhere.
1: Nabs.
0: Maybe his stomach is jacked up. Anybody out there in Michigan that's currently dealing with the runs, our show doesn't stop you from using the bathroom, so I want to hear from you at 310-840-4910. 30 states are reporting higher numbers of illness. Nationwide, 80 people, more than 80 people, rather, hospitalized as a result of this parasite outbreak, man. The reason why Taco Bell is under fire is because recently Taco Bell removed several fresh ingredients. Lettuce, pico de gallo, guac, cilantro, onion blend from some locations while the health officials investigate the surge in this case. So I guess I read that wrong initially. They pulled those fresh produce items from the shelf because of what's going on with this parasite outbreak. I guess that's a good decision by Taco Bell.
1: It is. They long, when I was in college, were known as the establishment that made you want to take a number two everywhere.
0: Yeah.
1: And they had built up some really quality brand equity to the point where my generation of millennials just loves to casually eat Taco Bell. Lose it because of Broco Zempic is really heartbreaking.
0: It's tough. It got me thinking, which fast food establishment currently has the best reputation? 310-840-4910. Which fast food establishment out there, to you, has the best reputation? I agree with Denton in terms of what he said about Taco Bell. When I was younger, like Denton said, Taco Bell was known as the death sentence, man. It was going to put you on the toilet immediately. Now, I get Taco Bell at like 12 in the afternoon with like a conference to go to. It's no biggie. It's no biggie. Jack is in Maine wanting to check in. Jack, what's going on, brother?
2: Linnell, love the program. I'm a late night worker out here in Portland, Maine. But long story short, I eat Taco Bell minimum 5 times a week.
0: Oh my god!
2: Yes, sir. Yes, sir. Thus far, I've been unaffected by the disease, but it's going to come to me, I'm sure.
1: You wouldn't even know at this point if you're infected.
0: I'm about to say, you probably have built up a tolerance, an immunity.
2: Yeah, right? So I can give you guys a ring when and if I get the bad runs from this.
0: Brother,
2: but
0: brother, don't worry about calling us. Call your doctor, brother. Like, you can call your physician.
2: So I think that I have a tolerance thus far, but any day now.
0: Yeah. I'm going to let you run because we're up against the clock. Shout out to you guys, man. If you're impacted by Taco Bell, I'm sorry. Final Hour Power is next.
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9: If I were to ask you what makes for a good night's sleep, you'd probably say a dark, quiet room, not too many things on your mind. But every night when you go to get some Z's, how often do you really think about the temperature in your bedroom? Temperature may be one of the most underappreciated factors in sleep. That's according to the Senior Vice President of Research and Scientific Affairs at the National Sleep Foundation. We often hear about lights and screens and stress, but even modest changes in temperature and airflow can influence both how quickly you fall asleep and how deeply you stay asleep. Most experts will recommend a room temperature of 60 to 67 degrees Fahrenheit. You might also experiment with your sheets and what you actually wear to bed. Play around a bit and see what improves your sleep. You might be delightfully surprised. I'm Dr. Sanjay Gupta, helping you live a better life.
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0: open up the show ragging on the Midsummer Classic and really ragging on the National League. Those of you that are not familiar, Midsummer Classic was tonight. American League All-Stars versus the National League All-Stars. And the starter for the National League was Christopher Sanchez of the Philadelphia Phillies. Second best record in all of Major League Baseball, third in Major League Baseball in strikeouts. He got his ass lit up in the first inning. Three earned runs given up, and that's all we saw from him was an inning of work. 34 pitches in that first inning. They made him work. He got tore up, and really it was the theme of the evening for the National League, man. They struggled offensively, a historically bad performance from the plate tonight from the National League All-Stars. Just three hits on the evening, and their batters got struck out 15 times, man. So Midsummer Classic, kind of a success. Major League Baseball season gets back underway coming up on Thursday. The biggest story of the night, though, to me, without a shadow of a doubt, is what is happening in the NBA when it comes to Kawhi Leonard, the LA Clippers, in the investigation that the NBA is currently conducting, where basically they're alleging that the Clippers circumvented the salary cap for Kawhi Leonard. And as we had this conversation a little bit earlier, I thought we took it a bunch of different places. The one thing I don't think we spent enough time on with this situation is the fact that Kawhi Leonard, there were some people that called in and questioned whether or not he should be held responsible. On second thought with this situation, not only should he be held responsible, I think this is all his doing. I think this entire situation is his fault. The Clippers, and for those of you that are not familiar with the situation, Kawhi signed a contract extension back in the winter of 2024. 3 years, $153 million. $70 million less than what he ultimately could have signed for. 4 years, $223 million. The Clippers, for him doing them that favor on the cap, the Clippers said, hey, we'll get you right under the table. We'll get you right on the back end, Kawhi. So just go ahead and take less money now up front because you'll make it up in the future. Look, I think a bunch of other teams across the landscape of pro sports do this, but I think they're smarter than the damn LA Clippers and Kawhi Leonard. This, to me, was just laziness personified. That is why they're under investigation. That is why they're in hot water, simply from being lazy. Aspiration is a sponsorship deal, or excuse me, the Clippers facilitated a sponsorship deal for Kawhi through Aspiration, and the NBA is now investigating whether or not the Clippers improperly covered expenses for Kawhi, but was not reimbursed for them. Basically meaning Kawhi getting paid for doing nothing, which in theory is very much his fault. Where I think this situation is going to take is this second investigation that's going on. The NBA is investigating a second Kawhi Leonard sponsorship deal with Aspiration. When that deal ultimately took place, we don't know yet, as we don't have all the details. But Kawhi Leonard, with this deal with Aspiration, was set to be paid $28 million up until the company ran into some pretty crazy financial issues, and they ultimately filed for bankruptcy. Like I said earlier, if they never had to file for bankruptcy as a company, I don't think this situation would have come to light. Pablo Torre was the first to find out about this, and it was because of the bankruptcy statement from Aspiration, and that kind of opened up Pandora's box in terms of, you know, the NBA launching an investigation into this. We heard from Adam Silver like 2-3 months ago on this, and he said he expected the then 11-month investigation to be wrapped up within the next month. That was like 2 months ago. We heard from Adam Silver tonight. He gave us another update on when the NBA could have this investigation into Kawhi, the Clippers, and Aspiration wrapped up.
1: I'm hopeful that it will wrap up this summer, so that would continue to be the goal here. And I just want to clarify, you know, so everyone understands, I mean, the league did not pause the trade. The parties to the trade made a decision not to go forward, given that the investigation remained open and any possible impact on Kawhi or his contract was yet to be known. And so they chose not to live with that uncertainty, but that was well known before the trade was proposed. And I didn't think there was any reason for people to believe that the status of Kawhi Leonard would change merely because he was traded. The investigation needs to run its course.
0: I'm going to politely paraphrase what Adam Silver just said about the Toronto Raptors. You idiots. Why did you think that you could trade for him and there would be no punishment because he's on your team now? Which is why that massive deal that was going to send Brandon Ingram, Grady Dick, and others to the Clippers in exchange for Kawhi, that deal has now been nixed, and Kawhi is still a member of the Los Angeles Clippers. I don't know what the Raptors were thinking. If I'm the Raptors here, nothing's changed. Nothing's changed. Why would they all of a sudden maybe want to back out? I don't think the Raptors knew. Well, let me rephrase that. I think the Raptors may have gotten wind that the punishment for Kawhi Leonard when this investigation is over, I think the Raptors may have gotten wind that punishment is going to be a lot more stiff than maybe initially anticipated. Shams Charania of ESPN gave us a little bit of insight into the potential penalty and consequence for Kawhi. He said worst case scenario for Kawhi would be the contract being totally voided, which I don't think is much of a punishment at all because it's not going to prevent the Raptors from giving him new money. Shams says worst case scenario is that contract being voided or him being suspended for the entirety of the 2026 campaign. Now that would qualify to me as a stiff punishment. That would qualify to me as, you know, being worth it for the NBA. Regardless, right, Shams is only speculating. And based off of his LeBron James reporting, his credibility as an insider is taking a big, big hit. In terms of the Kawhi situation, I don't know how accurate whatever Shams is saying here, the two consequences that he just gave, I don't know how accurate they are is what I'm trying to say. Because I expect Adam Silver, regardless, to come down with the iron fist, no matter what type of punishment is levied down on Kawhi and the LA Clippers. We know that punishment is going to be one that clearly discourages other guys, other teams from trying this again. I still believe, like we were talking about moments ago, I still believe that other teams across the association and across pro sports, for that matter, participate in this behavior. Kawhi is just the only jackass to screw it up. And I'm going to pay on Kawhi because the more and more I think about this, like, all he had to do was show up and do something. This is an excerpt from The Athletic. 10 people across the NBA spoke, not 10 people across the NBA. Employees of Aspiration spoke over the past 10 months under the condition of anonymity to The Athletic, and several of those sources believe only Aspiration co-founder Joe Sandberg knows the details of this deal for certain. The folks that spoke are giving Aspiration as a company the benefit of the doubt, saying that, yeah, they made genuine attempts to market Kawhi, but those attempts failed. largely because Kawhi is a poor choice. This is hilarious. No bleep, Sherlock. Kawhi is not a good spokesman. He's the most non-personable star in the league. So not surprised at all that he's not he's considered a poor spokesperson. This spring, Aspiration co-founder Joe Sandberg was sentenced to 14 years in federal prison. He pleaded guilty to 2 counts of wire fraud, but he has spoken to the NBA's investigators. So I think the fact that this situation is dragging out so long, I think we're about to see Adam Silver come down with the hammer. What that looks like, I think it's a lot more than what Shams is alleging and what Shams is reporting. He's saying voided contract or year-long suspension. I say both. You really want to teach Kawhi and the Clippers a lesson? You really want to prove a point to the other teams and players in the association that this behavior isn't tolerated? Give him the death penalty. Give him the death penalty. I think someone called into the show earlier tonight and was asking, you know, how would David Stern handle this? Would David Stern, first of all, David Stern would already have this investigation wrapped up. David Stern ain't playing no games. Adam Silver and company have tiptoed through this. And I do want to give them a little bit more credit in terms of why it's dragged out. To be real here, I think part of the reason it's dragged out is because more information is continuing to come out. They've now launched a second investigation into another endorsement deal that Kawhi had with Aspiration. It's a weird, weird situation. It is. Denton brought up the point earlier of if he does receive a year-long suspension, would it potentially signal the end of Kawhi Leonard's career because of his age? I get where Denton's coming from. I personally think if you're the Raptors, obviously you don't want to just you don't want to trade for a guy that's going to not play for the entire season. You're a Raptors team that was, what, the sixth seed last year? So clearly, you know, as an organization, you're improving, you're getting better, you're becoming more competitive. When you think of Kawhi's injury history, though, to me, maybe taking a year off isn't a bad thing. Maybe taking a year off is something, you know, that ultimately helps Kawhi Leonard. Bottom line is, though, things are about to get real unchy in Los Angeles with the Clippers. Business for damn sure is about to pick up. It's messy here because it feels like as the investigation goes and plays its way out, the details that are written here in The Athletic are making it seem, you know, like Steve Ballmer is totally in the clear of this. He has repeatedly denied any wrongdoing. The Clippers said in a statement last week, quote, "We did not funnel money to Kawhi Leonard through Aspiration. Like many sophisticated investors, financial institutions, and business partners, we were victims of a fraud initiated by Sandberg. We remain confident that when the facts are evaluated fairly and thoroughly, the NBA will confirm exactly what we have said from the beginning. We have not done what we are being accused of doing." Do you think the Clippers are in it? No chance they're innocent in this situation. I know from Ballmer's perspective, like you gotta drop this organization, drop this statement rather. You gotta, you know, plead your innocence, right? I get it.
2: You have to plead your innocence. He's lying.
0: Yeah,
2: but you have to plead your innocence.
0: Clearly he's lying. And can I be honest? The number one reason that we know he's lying, Kawhi Leonard had no reason to take the pay cut back in 2024. If that pay cut was never on the record and documented, I think Ballmer and what he is alleging would have much more merit to it. You think Kawhi, one of the most unmarketable dudes in the NBA, is just going to take a pay cut thinking he can make it up in endorsements? What endorsements do you see Kawhi Leonard participate in? He's got New Balance. And I don't mean I don't mean to like poo-poo on New Balance. It's the official shoe of the DMV. But New Balance is it?
2: He's barely in the commercials, though.
0: Yeah.
2: In the latest one, he is smiling and jumping, doing like a little chest bump with, I think it's Cooper Flagg. So like, hey, fun guy.
0: Yeah, fun guy. Cooper Flagg guy. Hmm? Yeah, I don't know. I don't know. You know what's interesting? Cooper Flagg's in Dallas. Masai Ujiri is in Dallas. Kawhi loves Masai. What if the Mavericks trade for him after the Raptors back off?
2: that actually is a topic of conversation that I feel like was not discussed enough. What does he love about Toronto with no Masai, no Nick Nurse, and none of his former teammates there? Unless he's trying to get away from the feds.
0: He may be trying to get away from the feds, but like to think that getting traded would kind of dissolve you of any blame and punishment is crazy. I know he ain't stupid like that.
2: Yeah, I would figure that. I think because it's an American professional league that the FBI still has some reach if they wanted to go to Toronto. Canada might help them out a little bit, but I can't think of, that's largely tongue-in-cheek, but like also maybe not, depending on how this investigation goes. I just can't think of a reason that he would want to go back to Toronto other than the fact that he spent time there already, but like none of his friends are there. It's like going back to a job 4 years later.
0: He just built like a couple of months, or last year rather, he built like a brand new sports and entertainment facility in Nova Scotia for the kids to work out at, like a gym. So clearly, excuse me, clearly he has some ties to the Six. Clearly he likes or enjoyed his time there. I think all of this is like low-key funny as hell when you think about it. Like the Raptors, when they traded for him the first time, really went out on the limb. He straight up told them, hey, I'm not resigning here, but I'll play hard for you, and brought him a championship, leaves, goes and participates in illegal stuff with the Clippers, and then now wants to come back. I think it's crazy. Denton, you said something earlier, and I kind of want to circle back on it. Do you think the reason he chose Clippers over Lakers is because Rob Pelinka and company weren't willing to do this?
2: I believe there were. Well, so
0: part of the reason?
2: Is part of the reason. He wanted another star in Los Angeles with the Clippers. So, like, when people look back at the Paul George trade for SGA, they lose a little bit of context because it was effectively 2-for-1. With that said, SGA's won an MVP, won a championship. It's still not a good trade. But the Clippers offered him, hey, we'll get whoever you want. Name your star, and we'll go get him. And it was between, allegedly, Paul George and Russell Westbrook. They got Paul George because at the time, Oklahoma City did not want to part ways with Russell Westbrook. He gave up playing because with LeBron. I don't know if Anthony Davis was there yet. Anthony Davis might have been there, too. So he gave up the potential of playing with LeBron and Anthony Davis.
0: Yeah, that's what it was, because at that point, they had already won the bubble title. I think...
2: This was pre-bubble title, because that the bubble year was supposed to be the Battle of L.A., where it was Kawhi. Yeah, so Anthony Davis was there, because it was supposed to be Kawhi and Paul George versus LeBron and Anthony Davis. They started the regular season with that. I think they put it on Christmas. They started the bubble with that, and then it just never really ended up being anything, and then they stunk after that.
0: I just wish Kawhi wasn't lazy. This is actually starting to frustrate me, low-key, if I'm being honest. Like, ever since we've kind of put it in, like, very simplistic terms, it's been very easy to figure out, like, all Kawhi had to do was something. And this wouldn't even be a thing. This wouldn't even be a thing. I believe it's happening elsewhere across pro sports. I think this is something that is a common occurrence. And I wonder if this kind of like opens up Pandora's box and leads us to, or leads other leagues to investigate deals.
2: He has the most complicated legacy that you're ever going to attempt to decipher. Because he's like just old enough to still kind of be positioned with like Steph, yeah, LeBron, and Kevin Durant. I use those three because they have been like the trifecta. But if you're doing a Mount Rushmore, there needs to be another face. And that's largely been, hey, that's Kawhi.
0: Yeah.
2: But since 2019, he's had a couple of good years, but they've never finished well. But still, that 2019 run was so crazy that it justifies him being in there. And then we remember what he was before he landed on Zaza Pachulia's foot, where he almost won the MVP in 2016. So, like, there's a lot of, like, really, really high highs. And then you have this stuff. You're like, all right, that's not very nice.
0: Yeah, he's never been known for doing things exactly by the book. Uncle Dennis, man, his uncle, he is basically put in charge of his business affairs. He's also clouded up the kind of the judgment of Kawhi Leonard, it feels like, man. I don't know. It's a bad decision that he made.
2: He does have a real agent now, though, that he hired like 2 weeks ago. LOL.
0: Oh, so Uncle Dennis is fired.
2: He might manage other businesses. He might be in charge of like the New Balance deal. Yeah. But yeah, he did hire like a real agent.
0: Well, I guess I guess good for him. Good for him. They say that everything is bigger in Texas. We'll take a trip to the state of Texas next. We'll give you an update on Cowboys head coach Brian Schottenheimer and Texans quarterback CJ Stroud, both with some pretty groundbreaking audio that we'll let you hear next here on Westwood One Sports Night. International soccer is down to its final matches. 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
19: A better life with Dr. Sanjay Gupta.
20: We talk a lot here about ultra-processed foods and the many ways in which they can negatively impact your health. They've been linked to weight gain, obesity, type 2 diabetes, cardiovascular disease, even cancer. And now a new study out of UCSF found that high ultra-processed food intake was associated with something called intramuscular fat, which is exactly what it sounds like. That's fat inside your muscles, which can cause them to become weaker. Now, in this particular study, the researchers noticed more wear and tear and pain in people's knees because of weakened thigh muscles. Cutting back on ultra-processed foods isn't easy. The CDC estimates at least half the calories in our diet come from ultra-processed foods. But if you're looking to eat cleaner, cutting out sugar-sweetened beverages, that may be the best number one thing you can do to try and get started. I'm Dr. Sanjay Gupta, helping you live a better life.
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1: You are the big voice guy. It is Linnell Willingham. Youngest in charge. Getting you up to 3 a.m. Eastern time. About a half hour left to go in the program. Boy, have things flown by here tonight, man. What a show it's been. Appreciate you all checking in and chiming in, however you choose to do so. 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Just search Westwood One Sports Night. Remember, you can keep the conversation going off air as well. It is at N-E-L-L underscore BTP. Everything is bigger and better, they say, in the state of Texas. And when it comes to the Dallas Cowboys and the Houston Texans, both of those teams in 2026 have a real legit shot to punch their ticket to the Super Bowl. Texans have a Super Bowl caliber defense. Cowboys have a Super Bowl caliber offense. If you could combine the Cowboys offense with the Texans defense, you'd have the best team in the NFL. Not even close. You would have the best team in football. Unfortunately, world doesn't work that way, and you can't do that. Both leaders for the Texans and the Cowboys had some pretty interesting comments. Leader of the Texans, quarterback C.J. Stroud, who is eligible for a contract extension, and then the leader of the Cowboys, Brian Schottenheimer, going into his second year as the head man. High expectations for Dallas. If you listen to this show regularly, you know how bullish I am on the 2026 Dallas Cowboys. I love the way that they have revamped their secondary and their defense as a whole, bringing in Jalen Thompson, bringing in Caleb Downs, year two of Donovan Ezeraku coming off the edge, drafting Malachi Lawrence. I'm a big fan of what Dallas can be on the defensive side of the football. New DC, Christian Parker, going to have, you know, his hands full in terms of getting that group to be at least middle of the pack in the NFL. If they can accomplish that feat and be a middle of the pack group defensively, I think the Cowboys have as good of a shot as anybody to make it all the way to the Super Bowl. I'm not the only one bullish about the Cowboys and their Super Bowl chances. Their head coach, Brian Schottenheimer, he's sipping the Kool-Aid as well.
2: It's always something I've always dreamed of. You know, I want to win a Super Bowl. I don't want to win it for me. I want to win it for the people under my leadership. I want to win it for Dak Prescott. I want to win it for CeeDee Lamb, for Quinnen Williams, for, you know, our players that put in so much, you know, hard work and the sacrifice that goes into what we do. You know, from us as a coaching staff, it's the hours, it's the mental strain of game planning. But for the players, they put their bodies on the line.
1: Brian Schottenheimer, this is the second time this offseason he has referenced that the Super Bowl is on Valentine's Day. And then that last clip, his wife is like, honey, you wouldn't have to get me anything if we make it to the Super Bowl. I think the Cowboys are going to surprise some people coming up in 2026. But yeah, as I laid out before we played the audio, they've got some wood to chop in terms of improving what was one of the NFL's worst defenses in 2025. But if they can do that, I have a lot of confidence that Dallas will be firmly in the championship conversation by season's end. The Texans last year going into the postseason, I don't know. Remember, I picked them to win the Super Bowl ahead of the start of the playoffs, right? Like that was my team, man. Some people thought, you know, I was crazy for that. I just had a unwavering belief in, you know, that defense. It was a Super Bowl caliber group. On offense, I also believed in the quarterback, C.J. Stroud, who had a up and down regular season, but in the postseason, unfortunately, we saw C.J. Stroud really fall off of a cliff. Two postseason games for Stroud, 41-79, two touchdowns, five interceptions, and then on the ground, I know he fumbled the ball a bunch as well, man. The turnovers were a big problem for Stroud in the postseason, and he didn't play well at the tail end of the regular season as well. There are some questions as to whether or not he is going to be the long-term answer in Houston at the quarterback position. Stroud has a very interesting choice in women, is what I would say. Denton, I believe you put me onto this information, or you're the one that kind of pointed me in this direction. it was late last year, maybe going into the postseason, he was spotted with the bald beauty Amber Rose. And once I saw him posted up with Amber Rose, made me think a little bit less of him, man. You're CJ Stroud, brother. You don't have to settle for Wiz Khalifa's sloppy seconds or Kanye West's sloppy thirds. You're Stroud. He's got a new haircut, by the way. Stroud doing whatever he can to increase the aura going into the 2026 season, a pivotal 2026 season. It's his fourth year now in the National Football League. Stroud has got a crap or get off for the pot, man. He is extension eligible. We'll see if he gets one before the regular season starts. It's the offseason, though, so C.J. Stroud, you know, maybe not as focused on football. He's worried about his personal life. He went on a podcast earlier and had some very interesting thoughts about the women of Los Angeles relative to the women of Houston.
0: Long story short, bro. Like, you know, like, being a California kid, you have pride about that. Like,
3: right, right.
0: You respect the hustle and the grind. You see the women through where we're from. Yeah. I love Houston. Houston women are great. But for me, L.A., bro, like, you can get a little bit of everything, bro. Out here, like, yeah, they got some varieties. But you can go to the Valley. You can go to the IE. You can go to L.A. You can go to San Diego. You can go to Oakland. Like, it's so many spots you can hit. You know what I'm saying? It ain't just about women, just vibes in general.
4: Just vibes.
0: One thing about LA girls, like they real bougie. Houston girls are fake bougie. They don't know how to be bougie.
1: What does that even mean? What does it mean to be real bougie versus fake bougie? First and foremost, CJ Stroud, you're rich. If you think you're gonna be with a non-bougie woman, you must have bumped your damn head, brother. You're going to have to spend it. What did Young Miami say? Spend it. It's the song of the summer, CJ Stroud. Denton, I should have asked you personally how you felt about the song of the summer. Are you familiar with Young Miami's Spend That-ish?
5: Is it on TikTok?
1: Oh, it's on TikTok. It is on TikTok.
5: It sounded like he was, like, if you were to take the middle portion of what he was talking about, it sounded like he was talking about steaks. Dive bars,
1: yeah.
5: he was literally just comparing women to like the vibes. You know, oh, there's a great brewery in San Diego. There's one in the IE. I'm hip. It was a unique way of doing that, CJ Stroud.
1: Yeah, it was. And honestly, it's a bad take. Houston's got the most beautiful women in the world, I think. And I've never been to Houston or LA, so let me chill. But I know from social media. And the geo tags and geo filters that are used, the locations that are used on my For You page. I mean, LA women have nothing on Houston women, first and foremost. I'd love to get y'all thoughts on that at 310-840-4910. But I really wanted to quickly get some thoughts on this if you have any. What's more likely? Brian Schottenheimer being the long-term coach of the Cowboys or CJ Stroud being the long-term answer at quarterback for the Houston Texans? Based off of what C.J. Stroud just said, I actually am going to go with Brian Schottenheimer. They're already talking about potential C.J. Stroud replacements. I think this was our guy Cameron Wolf of the NFL Network brought this up. Baker Mayfield to Houston next year or this offseason. Baker's had a contract in a contract dispute with the Bucs. The Texans have yet to commit long-term to C.J. Stroud. It'd be interesting, is what I'd say. I'm watching the new Netflix series. Not new Netflix series. I'm watching the continuation of a Netflix series.
5: New Quarterback. Season.
1: New season. There we go. Thank you, Dad. The new season of the Netflix series Quarterback. And Baker Mayfield is one of the quarterbacks that they follow. I didn't realize how much I liked that guy. Before watching the first couple episodes of Quarterback, he's just a dude's dude. I love the maturity that he has shown throughout the course of his career. He used to be a savage back in college, was kind of a savage when he first entered the league, was immature, and now he's him.
5: I only watched one episode. Mm-hmm. I was dying. And this is, look, man, intentions pure.
1: Yeah.
5: Execution not.
1: Uh-oh.
5: You can't be the wingman of Baker Mayfield, and you're trying to set him up with somebody while he's in college, and you say Google him.
1: Yeah, that's crazy.
5: I mean, after he had been arrested.
1: Literally, yeah. That was crazy. There's been a lot of like weird moments like that throughout the quarterback show. I think you make a great damn point. If you're really his boy, if you're really my man's, you know damn well Googling me is the last thing you should be doing right about now.
5: You should have a file on all of the brilliance that I could provide to a potential suitor.
1: Hearing like, and then Baker met his current wife in college. They met each other first at the Rose Bowl. And dude, it was weird, Denton. I don't know if you watched that first episode. He moved in with her after a weekend.
5: Yeah, they went really quick.
1: About to say, hot.
5: They were like engaged in 6 months.
1: About to say, man, I'll be real.
5: When you know, you know. But I would not expect that if I was in your position.
1: I'm just saying, Baker must have left a hell of a first impression, is what I would say. Because there's no way you're moving in not knowing the quality of the buns. Let's just be honest about it, right? That is
5: Also, if you're her,
1: yeah,
5: and the way they told the story, you Googled him, said no because you saw him get arrested, and you let him live in your house 3 days later.
1: I mean, yeah, it just shows you the logic that our queens use sometimes. Shout out to the queens that listen to Westwood One Sports Night. This world would be nothing without you. Something else that stood out on quarterback, Denton? Joe Flacco's being featured. And he actually has gotten more airtime than anybody on the show at this point through the first couple episodes. He's got, like, hella kids. And his kids are now, like, older because Joe Flacco's old as hell. Dude, there was it was Joe before he got traded from the Browns. His kid was in the stands telling his mom, yeah, I benched daddy in fantasy today. He's going to suck. And I'm like, damn, that must suck. Like, I just got to the episode, Denton, where he's getting traded to the Bengals. And if you remember, after he lit the Steelers up on Thursday Night Football, he got up on that post-game set and talked about how his kids are just geeked up that daddy's getting to throw to Jamar Chase and T. Higgins and being in the same locker room as Joe Burrow. I love the insight that we get from from quarterback. It's hard knock level. And this may go down as the best sports series, the best sports reality series that exists, man. The detail and the access is unprecedented.
5: He's such a, like, goof, but in the most positive way.
1: Yeah.
5: He's just nice so dude. Out of place in his 40s.
1: Yeah.
5: Hanging out with people that are asking him about, like, young Miami, an NBA young boy. Like, what does Joe Flacco know about that at all?
1: Yeah. Joe, there was a good scene where Joe is ragging on Shador Sanders and Dylan Gabriel for wearing a visor. And he was talking about, like, he's not going to let his kids wear a visor and so on and so forth. I bring that up to, like, show like Joe in this series and in the first couple episodes, he was a good soldier about in terms of what happened to him. But like in the cut scenes when they're doing like the breakaways and they're doing the individual one-on-ones, like he's very honest saying, yeah, like not an ideal set of circumstances that I'm in right now with the Browns, but I'm not going to let it impact how I treat the other guys. I actually truly believe that. For some dudes, I think they're jackasses to these young cats. And they don't really do much for him. I think Flacco's the type of dude where he's secure enough within himself to understand that, hey, I only got a certain amount of time left. Let me spread the knowledge while I can.
5: Ben Roethlisberger would never.
1: Yeah, that jackass. Like, can I be like, he's a guy that post-playing career, I realize I like just don't like as a human. Ben Roethlisberger's a weird, weird cat and held the Steelers back. The Steelers would have a long-term answer at quarterback right now. If Ben Roethlisberger wasn't a jackass, they would. He just was not interested in the development or growth of others. Well, good thing we don't have to talk about Ben Roethlisberger anymore. Training camp opens up across the National Football League. Our promo says in 8 days. Rookies report in 4 days. So we're getting closer and closer to the start of the NFL season, ladies and gentlemen. We're also getting closer and closer to the start of the college football season. Our guy Josh Graham, the Kang of North Kakalaki, going to be at ACC Media Day tomorrow. He is scheduled to join the program at some point. So make sure you are tapped into the program tomorrow night as well. As we get closer and closer to football season, baby. Let's do this. We're going to put the show to bed next. I have no clue what Denton Day's got. We'll see if he talks about the woman with the stripper pole and the flood. That probably sounds freaky. I promise you that it's not. We'll put the show to bed next here on Westwood One Sports Night.
3: 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NFL training camps begin opening in 8 days. And yes, we're counting. 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
31: 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Number one, nutrition. 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And finally, number four, often gets forgotten, socialization. 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
1: You're the big voice guy. We put the end the show the same way each and every night by putting the show to bed. Someone typed in the YouTube chat at 2:47 a.m. smoking weed. Shout out to you, Luther Hansen 7567. Don't know what you meant by that, but shout out to you. You can get in on the YouTube chat as well. Just search Westwood One Sports Night on YouTube. Like, subscribe, comment. Now, we end the show the same way we do each and every night. It is time for our guy, Denton Day, to put the show to bed. That felt so cringy in my talk.

0: because the pasta pass is back at Olive Garden. $100. I think it's something like 13 weeks, as much as you want, from Olive Garden. Carry out doesn't matter. This is
1: I'm going to do that, Denton.
0: If you're a college kid, this is like Meal Prep 101.
1: Denton, I 1,000% I'm going to do that.
0: You should, are you near an Olive Garden?
1: Yes.
0: I checked. I was like, damn, Olive Garden's kind of far.
1: I'm near one. I have one like, let me actually look it up. It's like 12 minutes away. So explain, so basically, I saw it online too. I didn't know it was real, if I'm being honest.
0: I had to Google it to make sure it was real.
1: I saw
0: it on Twitter and I was like, well, there's so many damn fake accounts and AIs and I don't know any of this stuff.

0: protein goals, health, there we go. A passport to stamp as you work through every never-ending pasta bowl.
1: Oh, gosh.
0: All for $100. Maybe I'd put the passport away, but everything else sounds very good.
1: Hot Carlito just said, I put my pasta pass in my Tinder profile. I'll be honest.
0: I would, too.
1: I mean, that's lit. Like, can you imagine in today's economy how much it costs to go on a date?
0: It's a quality date, depending on where you are in life. Olive Garden, are you kidding me?
1: Yeah, I don't know. I mean, if chicks are too bougie for Olive Garden nowadays, then we gotta have a real long conversation about how expensive things are.
0: Well, I mean, I haven't been to Olive Garden in probably 15 years.
1: 15 years?
0: I think I've legitimately only ate there once.
1: My aunt and uncle love Olive Garden. Last time I ate at Olive Garden was like 2019. I think
0: that's like 7 years.
1: Yeah,
0: that's a long time.
1: No, but you said 15 years. It ain't 15.
0: It's not 15, but like I've never spent my own adult money at Olive Garden.
1: Neither have I. So yeah, I'm in the same boat as you, bro. Every time I've been taken out to Olive Garden, it's by my folks as like a treat, and they love Olive Garden. They love Olive Garden.
0: I'm sure it's good. Like this isn't a bash on Olive Garden, but like. Somebody gotta let me know.
1: Who? Alicia Ashwagandha? Hey, Buddy Pop. Do you know who this is? Somebody, Denton, you gotta know who this is.
0: She's not talking to me. She's talking to you. You're the only one on screen.
1: I am the only one on screen. Hello, Buddy Pop.
0: Did
1: I don't know what this means.
0: Did the public know that a certain somebody called you Big Papa on a text once?
1: No, they don't. No, they don't. And let's just say I was upset that it was him. My Instagram is at NELL_BTP. I like Alicia Swaggerman, whatever the hell that's.
0: Called her Ashwagandha.
1: Then I called her Alicia Swaggerman. Almost called her Sergeant Slaughter. Jeez Louise. Yeah, that's honestly, Air Teeth Cali just put it in the chat. It's probably the line of the night. Denton said, never spent adult money at Olive Garden. That's real. That is real. Thank you, Denton. You're awesome per usual. Oliver, continue to stay popular. You were awesome on the phones. You guys were awesome on the phones as well. Subscribe to us at Westwood One Sports Tonight. Drake, what up?
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10: A better life with Dr. Sanjay Gupta.
11: When we talk about how much exercise someone should get, current guidelines call for about 150 minutes of moderate intensity exercise or 75 minutes of vigorous intensity exercise every week. New study out of the UK makes a strong case for vigorous exercise if and when you can do it. Now, researchers determined that even little bursts of vigorous exercise can significantly reduce someone's risk of 8 different diseases: dementia, type 2 diabetes, fatty liver disease, chronic respiratory disease, chronic kidney disease, immune-mediated inflammatory diseases, major cardiovascular events, and atrial fibrillation. We're not talking about complicated training programs here. Just work with what you can into your everyday life. If you are breathless and unable to speak in complete sentences, then you've hit the mark. I'm Dr. Sanjay Gupta, helping you live a better life.
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0: 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Drake Toll Show, John Lund in for Drake. 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You can listen to Black and Abdallah, which is a great show. You Better You Bet, the Jim Rome Show, and it goes on and on and on till the break of dawn. So thank you for joining us. Also, you can go over to the Drake Toll Show YouTube channel, and you can see us live and in person. Please, no creepy stuff. That's all we ask, if you would just be cordial, but I'm not sure that could be done, but I at least tried. Addie is here. Laura is here. Good morning. How are we both doing?
1: I feel like this has been great. This has been great. We had a great All-Star game, great home run derby. I got second place at trivia last night. I don't know if it gets better than this, guys.
0: Wow. How about that? Off to a roaring start.
2: I took a nap.
1: And so. I got this cool medal.
0: What is that? Like some sort of a button? Oh, it's a necklace. Like,
1: yeah. For getting second place. I think they just had extra and they had to get rid of them.
0: Second place is the first loser.
1: But I know.
0: Whatever.
1: I know. We lost to a bunch of geriatrics.
2: That's how you know. Wow. That's how you know.
0: Yeah, that's all they do. They don't have anything else to do, do they? I mean, this is, you know.
1: No, they're all retired. They got a bunch of money. They got nice homes.
0: Yeah, exactly.
1: They got timeshares.
0: What do they got to do? Yeah. Probably look at ChatGPT for all the answers. That's all they're doing.
1: What kind of trivia is it?
0: What's the trivia? Like,
1: it's a whole bunch of everything. It was, you know, like general knowledge. There's music trivia, which is where I come in handy. Nice. There was like, they give you three movies and you have to guess the director. That was pretty easy. One of the rounds, by the way, you had like 10 minutes to deliberate. You have to just guess all the ingredients on a Big Mac. There was a theme song. There was like a whole thing back in the
0: 70s. That's right. There's a Big Mac song, isn't there?
2: And it
0: tells all the let me look this up.
2: I was listening
0: to the song Stroking, but yeah, Big Mac song.
1: But I do know the ingredients. We got that in like a minute.
2: Let's see here.
0: Look at you. Okay, I'm waiting for something to play. We'll get to the All-Star game in just a second. But there was a song. I'm going to see if I can play it. It's a commercial for McDonald's. Let's see. Come on. Boy, this is an old commercial.
3: Lettuce and onion, sesame oil, seed bun.
4: I think they're describing a bit.
0: So there you go. Right here. Isn't that it? Yeah.
1: Yeah, so we got everything.
0: Yeah, I don't know how that's coming through. Yeah, that's enough of that. Okay. Thank you for joining us. Yeah, the sesame seed bun, the sauce, the pickles, the onions, all that kind of stuff. Anyway, good morning. For those, and I knew we were going to have this conversation. It's exactly why I tried to say last week, adjust to the All-Star game. Don't think it's a game seven, this and that. Last night, because I saw this on social media, and I realized that social media is not necessarily the opinion of all people, but I knew I'd see it. I went looking for it, so maybe it's on me. But for people who don't understand what the All-Star game is, let me explain. It's the pageantry of the game. Yep, the National League only got three hits. Yep, the National League struck out 15 times. You can either say that you just love offense and you hate great pitching or whatever the case may be. And I understand those who are a bit frustrated because the American League got three runs in the first inning. Christopher Sanchez maybe was just a smidge nervous about pitching in front of the Phillies fans, you know, all that kind of stuff. I get it. But it was all about, you know, the kids coming in and Mike Trout being interviewed and being in the game for the first time since 2019. And just baseball's different. It's a pageantry. There's all these things going on and the fireworks and God Bless America and Ray Charles. And there's just all these things are going on. And if you don't like it, I get it. I'm not forcing it down your throat. You know, there's certain sports. Soccer fans want you to love soccer. Hockey fans want you to love hockey. Why don't you love our sport? I don't really care what anybody else likes. If I like a movie, if I like a show, if I like a game, it's how much I enjoy it. I enjoyed it last night, but I understand the hate. And there was so much of it after the game. Like, this was a terrible show. We don't like Joe Davis. We don't like John Smoltz. What's this game about? I even saw people saying, bring back, you know, Bud Selig said, this means something in its home field advantage in the World Series. People wrote articles that said, pieces that said, we need more intensity, bring, and I'm like, do we realize how big of a disaster it was when we made the game mean something and it wasn't an exhibition, right? It's an exhibition game. It celebrates baseball. That's what it's supposed to do. It accomplished the feat. And yet, even though I warned everybody last week, I wrote about this, I talked about this, everybody still, or a lot of people still have the mentality of what this game is supposed to be, and they just don't understand. And maybe, just maybe, it's a little too deep. I don't know. Maybe it's just they don't understand what baseball is and what baseball is trying to do with an all-star game. I liked it. I could be wrong. I could be in the minority. 310-840-4910. You can be our first caller of the day. And the host is not always right. In fact, very rarely am I. But I'm simply saying that I tried to forewarn you. It was exactly what it was supposed to be. You had like the Sandlot kids coming in and guys hugging them and players holding sparklers. And yeah, probably some of the players did not like holding sparklers and all. But I enjoyed every second of it. So call me crazy. Your thoughts?
1: No, it doesn't have to mean something. Not everything has to be this deep, elaborate thing. Oh, this is going to be the do-or-die game right here. It doesn't have to be. It's the All-Star break. It's meant to be a break for the rest of the players. And if you're an All-Star, it's meant for you to go out there and go have fun with the rest of the players. That's how I see it. Yes, the AL, come on now. Come on now. Blanked the NL because they have some. Both of them are star players, but come on. Maybe I'm a little AL biased. I loved Philly booing Yordan.
0: Oh, I was going to say, if you're watching the YouTube, you just held up the Astros shirt. No, but that pitching is that good. Dylan Cease from the start.
1: Oh, yeah.
0: Just all the way through. By the way, and I can't admit, I love the mic'd up stuff. I really do.
1: Oh, yeah.
0: But you have to mic up the right player. And so I'm able to look at this whole thing as a whole and say what went right, what went wrong. I understand what the game is, and I enjoyed it. Having said that, it was kind of cool that Dylan Cease would tell you what he was going to throw before he threw it. Shane Langeliers was trying to catch a guy he's never caught before. It was like, and Joe Davis is like, how you doing with challenges? He's like, bro, I've never caught this guy. Can you give me a break? Or, I mean, there was a couple of guys who like Schwarber had the thing falling out of his ear.
1: Yes.
0: Bryce Harper, you know, they really, Bobby Witt really didn't, you know, add a whole lot. The only guy, and they should just make this, I don't know, if you can't really make it mandatory, but when you have an outfielder, they're just hanging out.
1: Yeah.
0: And PCA, Pete Crow Armstrong's a great personality. And this very game last year was like, everyone's like, whoa, PCA is really cool. And so he was talking soccer, and he's a big England fan, and he's a big Bears fan growing up, and he went to game. So they're talking about a lot of different stuff, and a ball never got to him. So he's able to just kind of relax in the outfield and hang out. But when you're talking to the battery mate, the first inning who's never pitched together, it was like, I don't know what was going on. I didn't know who was talking. Like, okay, not everything's perfect. I get it. I get it. And to be honest, John Smoltz is not my favorite. They don't have great commentators in baseball. I don't know why. Like, they just haven't developed them, whatever the case may be. Every big game is Smoltz, and now Davis used to be Buck. That's okay. Didn't really bother me. I still get what it all is. Before people call up and go, well, they mic'd up players and it wasn't good. Okay, I'll give you that. Outside of PCA, I didn't think it was great, but at least they're trying and they have 1,000 cameras. And by the way, people can hate on Philly all they want. Philly's a great sports town. That was cool. And the fireworks were cool. Some people don't like fireworks. I'm a fireworks guy. And they had a great, like, even the grand finale. Loved that whole thing, you know, when the kids were coming in the deal, and they had the Sandlot thing going on, and the players were out hugging the, and then they did the fireworks, and they had the grand finale. That was good. Have to admit,
1: I'm not a fireworks person.
0: Oh, you didn't even like the end. You didn't like the fireworks at all?
1: No, I mean,
0: when they had the overhead shots.
1: No, yeah, it's cool. It's cool. I guess for me, like being in person, I'm like, oh wow, there's a firework. There's another one. That's how I just view it. I'm just like, that's great. Great. Like when I was at the Rockies game a couple weeks ago, I was like, it was the Friday fireworks or whatever. I was like, hey, can we go? I was like, we got to stay there.
0: Everyone
1: we gotta watch
0: loves
1: them.
0: Friday
1: we
0: fireworks.
1: We got to watch them. I'm like, oh God. Mm-hmm. I'm like, come on. We got to wait for everybody to get on the field. I'm like, great. Great. But no, yeah, I agree. It was, PCA.
0: But last night was good, right? When you have the overhead and all that, they had the grand finale and they're shooting them all off. I mean, that's pretty good.
1: You got Boyz II Men singing in the All-Star game. Like, that was unique.
0: I'm trying to stay positive. I think it's ironic that they're Boyz II Men, which in the 80s, they were Boyz II Men, but now they're like, you know, old men to grandpas. I mean, I don't know what I'd call them. That was a bad dad joke. But I mean, you know, these guys are probably in their 60s, right? Oh, they're definitely in their 60s. I mean, Boyz II Men, you know, you had to think when you were going
2: to
0: make that
2: ring to it. It has to be Boyz II Men. Like, really? You're going to change your name.
0: Yeah, you're right. That's true.
1: Yeah, I don't know. I think them singing I'll Be There was like where it's nothing but falsetto. The. Oh, I was like, oh.
0: Oh, look at her busting out big musical words.
1: I was like, falsetto. Oh, that's unique. That's very unique. Nice. And I did mute my computer for a little bit because I was working on the rundown. I was like, okay, well, we can stop that for a second. I don't need to listen to that.
0: Wow.
1: Sorry, boys.
0: I'm going to stay positive.
1: Sorry.
0: I'm going to stay positive on the All-Star game.
1: I know.
0: Yeah. Laura, thoughts on fireworks? Are you anti-fireworks?
2: No, I'm a fireworks anti-American?
0: Okay.
2: I like fireworks in person. I like fireworks when it's queued up with music. I like fireworks 4th of July. Fireworks on a Friday, every Friday, all the time. I don't know. It kind of, it's bad for the environment. I don't know, yeah, guys. Okay. It's pollution, guys. Let's do something else. Is it drones?
0: I do like
2: drones. Is cooler now.
0: Yeah,
2: come on.
0: Yeah, drones are cool now. It is true though. I could see on your face you're completely down on them, Addy. But you're right. It is true that like you sell out every time. Like it's an easy one when all the promotions people are looking at the year and saying, okay, 18 bobblehead nights, this and that. We're gonna do this heritage night, that heritage night, this. If they throw in like fireworks nights are guaranteed. You know, like you do 5 firework nights, sold out, and people wait. Like, you know, sometimes they'll let you on the field, you know, blanket, watch some fireworks. No, I'm not selling you at all.
1: It's like, wow. Yeah, I know, but I'm sitting there for 30 minutes waiting for people to get on the field for 10 minutes of pow, pow, pow, and doesn't even go with the music, and the music usually sucks. Like, last time when I was there for 4th of July, like, when I was there in Colorado, they played some song that was like, it sounded like some country AI song. It's like, they're saying the ozone layer. I'm like, what the? I'm like, guys, I'm like, what happened to the good music that I like? What happened in this country? First, I have to watch the Rockies and the Giants. First, I was subjected to abuse.
0: That's on you. You watched the Rockies and the Giants this year?
1: Well, sorry. I was in Colorado for the 4th of July, and that's who was playing. I know, and then I had to sit there and
0: painful.
1: Listen to some AI country to fireworks? Yeah, no, you're not selling me on fireworks.
0: All right. Anti-American. Fireworks are kind of like apple pie, Chevrolet, you know, fireworks. It's not
2: aren't
0: a song.
2: Aren't they Chinese? I'm pretty sure fireworks
0: I think so.
2: Are Chinese.
1: So actually, what
0: no,
1: we just learned
0: you know
1: is
0: what?
1: I'm the most American one here.
0: No. You know where most, you can look this up. I promise you can look this up. Most fireworks in our country, I went to Utah State University, Harvard of the West, yeah, the Harvard of the West, if you will. It's called that. People say that. People do say that. And the majority of fireworks in our country are made in Logan, Utah.
1: But they were invented in China.
2: Legal ones or illegal ones?
0: No, the big gigantic ones.
2: From LA, I'm pretty sure.
0: Well, that's a totally different story. It was unbelievable. Did you see the over? Well, you did, of course. You're in LA.
1: Wow.
0: On July 4th.
1: Approximately 90 to 99% of all fireworks globally are manufactured in China. So just want to let
0: y'all
1: know,
0: false.
1: Guys.
0: That's false. Your AI is
2: big
0: wrong.
2: News.
1: Wait, I just want to let y'all know. False. I want to let you know that you have been corrupted by big firework.
0: Wait,
1: I am not
0: wrong.
1: A sheep. I am not a sheep.
0: You are totally wrong. You're saying that to fit your agenda. I see what you're trying to do already. Trying to sabotage the show. It's already happening. Here's just so people know, if you just tune in, I'm trying to celebrate the All-Star game. I'm trying to educate people. I'm trying to make you understand that it was a great night last night, despite the fact that the National League had 3 hits and struck out 15 times. Pitching is a thing. It's very good. There were some quirks. Yeah, some of the stuff didn't work. And then we got into the fireworks. And the two ladies that I'm working with today are anti-firework, which is basically anti-American. That's
1: No. John works for the firework government. He works for big firework.
0: All right, here's what we'll do. Another thing that we disagree on, and I wasn't here yesterday, so we've got to go back to this, because the last time that we all worked together, there was a, I'm trying to think of the exact wording that was in there, but basically you're not a home run derby person, right? I mean, is that safe to say, along with fireworks, that
1: I just don't like a lot of the production. I like the event itself.
0: Okay. All right, so we're going to talk about that. Plus, we put together some great sound for you. I'm not going to oversell this, but it's really, really good. I love when A-Rod gets embarrassed. We have that, and I don't understand how this can happen. Somebody's going to have to explain this to me and a couple other pieces that you need to know about. So we'll recap. We'll kind of do this in reverse order. We're going to recap some things and celebrate some more baseball. We'll do it coming up next. Drake Toll Show, John in for John Lund, in for Drake. Addy is here. Laura is here. You are here. Thank you very much. On Westwood One Sports and the Westwood One Sports app.
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17: We talk a lot here about ultra-processed foods and the many ways in which they can negatively impact your health. They've been linked to weight gain, obesity, type 2 diabetes, cardiovascular disease, even cancer. And now a new study out of UCSF found that high ultra-processed food intake was associated with something called intramuscular fat, which is exactly what it sounds like. That's fat inside your muscles, which can cause them to become weaker. Now, in this particular study, the researchers noticed more wear and tear and pain in people's knees because of weakened thigh muscles. Cutting back on ultra-processed foods isn't easy. The CDC estimates at least half the calories in our diet come from ultra-processed foods. But if you're looking to eat cleaner, cutting out sugar-sweetened beverages, that may be the best number one thing you can do to try and get started. I'm Dr. Sanjay Gupta, helping you live a better life.

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1: Yes, thanks for joining us. A Wednesday version of the program. Actually, I'm going to be in here the rest of the week for Drake. So get comfortable. It is the Drake Tell Show. 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But we're going to kind of work in reverse order. 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It's just that simple. By the way, you can always hit us up, 310-840-4910 on the Westwood One Sports Talk and Text line. I'm available 24-7, 365 at John Lund Radio. I'm not always right, and you can tell me where I'm wrong. I enjoy that for some weird, demented reason. All right, as far as the Home Run Derby is concerned, as we go in reverse order here, what was the exact term? I just want to be right. I don't want to label you something, Addy, that is inaccurate. So your thoughts on the Home Run Derby are what?
2: I love the event itself. The production every year is usually pretty bad. And this year I just didn't like how they took forever just to announce that it was Bryce Harper and Kyle Schwarber, cuz it was like, okay, cool. I'm not a Phillies fan, so I was just like, that's fine, I guess. Like, I don't care. But the event itself, this year versus years past, I loved it. I loved getting rid of the timer, only having swings. I loved it.
1: 100%. And it worked out in the end because of the way Jordan Walker won the thing. But I would say this, and I comp this always to the slam dunk competition. And the biggest problem with the slam dunk competition is that the stars don't dunk because they don't want to get embarrassed by Max McClung or somebody like that. I understand all that. But I really, this will never happen, but I think they should put it in that, look, if we request you in any sport to be part of something on All-Star Weekend, then you got to do it. And the players would lose their minds on it. But my point is this, is if all the great ones dunked, if everybody that you wanted to see would be in the Home Run Derby, like one of the reasons I thought this was a really good Home Run Derby is because it ran the gamut. So you had your veteran All-Stars and home team guys in Schwarber and Harper. You had young guys in Caminero, Walker, Rice, Caglione, guys like that. And you had Murakami, one of the big Japanese stars. So it really set itself up to have a bunch of stars in there and to work out well, first and foremost. Now, to just kind of harken back, because I talked about the Home Run Derby, I've attended the Home Run Derby as a media member. I got in trouble because I stole a ball from a kid. That's all water under the bridge. But in Detroit in 05, and I got screamed at, and I still have the ball to this day. But point being is that this is the way this is the way the Derby used to sound. Here's Chris Berman. Remember this?
3: Back, back, back, back.
1: Yeah, see, just like that. Like a duck, right? Back, back, back, back, back, back, back, back, back, back, back, back, back, back. He sounded like he's quacking like a duck. So I got in trouble one time because then we put firearms behind it, and people don't like when you put firearms behind Chris Berman, like, mack, mack, mack, sound like a duck, quack, quack, quack. And so, like, we were doing pull, pull. And people,
4: it's a funny bit.
1: It was funny.
4: It's funny.
1: It was really, like, yeah, some people, someday, I don't know if it's the day.
4: That was
1: some
4: very
1: people
4: PC
1: just don't have a sense
4: of you guys
1: humor.
4: Back then. That's very,
1: yeah, we just,
4: wow.
1: We laughed. We were doing a stupid, wacky morning show, too. And, you know, we just back, back, back, quack, quack, quack.
3: Back,
1: and so
3: back,
1: we did
3: back.
1: That. Quack, quack, quack. And you can see. So it's gotten a lot better. It's gotten a lot better. I mean, I don't know how you're supposed to. You talked about the production of it. I don't know how you're supposed to. You know, it's another home run, another home run, another home run. But, you know, after a while, some of these bombs. And then to have Walker, this is what made it. So Walker and Schwarber. Schwarber's the hometown guy. Walker needs 11. What did he need? 11 home runs going into that lap. And there's no way, right? I mean, there's just no way this kid's going to get it done. And then the cool part was, and I'm going to, again, let's put sports in perspective. The guy only, quote unquote, makes like $700,000+. He's going to win $1 million to do the Home Run Derby. So for him, pretty cool. Pretty cool for him. Yeah. So this is what it sounded like at the end when Jordan Walker beat Kyle Schwarber.
5: We are tied! Oh, man! Jordan Walker can upend the whole thing as one of the longest shots on the board. With a home run right here. A homer wins it. A
4: Baseball is not afraid.
5: Wow! Is that enough? Is that enough? Jordan Walker wins it! Touchdown!
4: Come on, baby!
1: Yeah! I mean, that was pretty cool. Again, people can tell me I'm crazy. 310-844-4910. That was compelling to me. I enjoyed the home run derby. It's not always that way. I understand people who don't like it. It can get slow and long at times. But to have the hometown guy that everybody wants to win and have a young kid who's not making much money and kind of announces himself. Even though some people don't think the home run derby means anything, when you're the home run champion, you kind of can walk into places like, yeah, I won the derby. I mean, it's pretty cool. It's kind of like winning the dunk. Very similar.
2: Oh, it's amazing. It's amazing. And the fact, my favorite part about that entire moment was how Philly fans showing their Philly love is what they call it, booing the crap out of him. And then he silenced.
1: That was awesome.
2: Silence. And as soon as he hits that home run, it started clearing out in there because they're all fake fans. They don't actually like sports. It was clearing out.
1: Wow.
2: They cleared out. And so when they're already interviewing him, it's Ryan Howard's out there, by the way. It's like Phillies.
1: Yeah.
2: Guys, this is your baby. Ryan Howard is still out there giving him the chain. Stay there and listen to that. That is awesome. No, it was cleared out in there. Jordan Walker, the man that you are. I saw a post that his parents went to Harvard and MIT and how this man would be curing cancer if he wasn't good at hitting a baseball. And I'm like, that's awesome. Like, how can you not love that for him? How can you not love Jordan Walker winning that way? The fact that it was just that last ball and he could swing as many times as he won because he got a homer off of it and that's how he won. That's insane. That was awesome.
1: Yeah.
2: Now, granted, this is what I'm talking about when I say production. You missed it if you watched it on TV initially because they were zoomed in on his face. So if you wanted to see the home run itself, you gotta go back and go find that. But that's what I mean.
1: Plus,
2: we gotta figure out the camera angle still.
1: Yeah, it is. It's hard. And one thing, by the way, I don't know if we even mentioned it last time I was on, which I think would be hilarious, but they'd have to put the kids in the outfield in like knight armor gear or something like that. Bryce Harper was saying in the bonus, you should get an aluminum bat. Imagine if in the bonus round, these guys got aluminum bats. Ping! It's just like, it's like a cartoon. The ball's just flying out of the park. Like, I'm all for that. I'm all for whatever will entertain the people. However, let's say you hit a line drive and you didn't get under it. One of those kids is standing out there. I mean, just get out of town. You know what they'd have to be in? They'd have to, you know how the kids are the guys who collect range balls and they're in like a thing and it's
2: yes.
1: Like doink, you know, they're in like a metal golf cart or whatever. It's got a cage. They're basically in a cage in a golf cart. I mean, seriously, you couldn't have kids out there.
2: They said that
1: it would add, I think they said like 20 miles per hour. So imagine, because, you know, they're hitting home run derby. So, I don't know what the speeds of those balls are going. They're probably, 120, 100, 110, 120. So you had another. So these balls are coming like 140 miles per hour. These kids are out there. Wee! Wham! Whammy! Just good night.
2: Whammy.
1: Like a pinball. Whammy! Oh, whammy! I mean, just like a pinball.
2: These kids were already dropping fly balls in the outfield, guys. Like,
1: come on. You are Philly. You're ripping the. Laura, look at this.
2: No, I'm saying you can't have an aluminum bat. We cannot have an aluminum bat. I'm trying to protect the kids. See, you're working.
4: Back.
2: You're working for big aluminum over there. You're working for big aluminum this second.
1: I am. Berman would just be like, oh, that's out of the backpatch, not out of the stadium.
4: Back.
1: All right, let's see.
2: Safety first.
1: All right.
2: Safety first.
1: All right. I'm for it. I mean, count me in. Anything to entertain the people. I mean, I don't want Billy, RIP, and they just bury him right in the outfield there. But, they can get those golf carts. See, for a song you said you didn't like, I don't know.
2: That's not that I don't like the song. I just didn't like some geriatrics singing falsetto for 4
1: wow.
2: minutes.
1: Wow. They're boys to men.
2: ABC,
1: always will be young.
2: BBD. The East Coast.
1: Wow. All right, speaking of music. This might have been, I'm not going to say this is the best moment of the All-Star break, but this is why all this stuff's cool. So Murakami, the sensational, who just came back, which is great. He'd been injured, comes over from Japan. He'd probably lead the league in homers right now if he hadn't gotten hurt. Guy's got a great personality. So to set this whole thing up, he's on the McAfee show, and he's got a translator. But a lot of these guys, and you could tell, once they started kind of vibing a little bit, he knows a little bit of English, but they get nervous and they don't want to talk they don't want to talk English and make it known. I mean, in Ichiro, it's well known that Ichiro could speak English just fine, thank you very much, but he really didn't want to talk to the media all that much, so he kind of was like, huh? I don't understand. You know, kind of like, I don't know, Sammy Sosa at the steroid hearings. I don't understand you. What are you talking about? Anyway, a whole nother story. We don't need to go down that road. But he's on McAfee. Mirakami is on the McAfee show, and Pat McAfee asks him what kind of music he likes. And obviously, music is an international language. So listen to this.
6: What type of music you like?
7: Stroking.
6: I like stroking.
8: Stroking
6: to the east.
9: Yes. Stroking to the west.
10: I stroke you to the woman that I love.
9: Stroking.
10: Yeah.
11: Let's go.
9: Yes.
1: How awesome was that? Like right when he said it. This is awesome.
9: I be stroking.
1: How great is this? This is what he was referring to.
2: That was a fake song.
12: What?
2: And then they come up with it. I was like, what?
1: It's from the 80s. That's so good. So that's what they're referencing. That's awesome. So this is from, that's a song from the 80s. Like, how does Mirakami know that song? It's amazing.
2: So the Southside Strokers, they do play that when they're doing AB, and if they hit home runs, they do, the White Sox do play that song. During batting practice. I did not know that. Yes. When they're taking like at-bats and doing batting practice, yes, when they're practicing, they do play that.
1: So that's why
2: song.
1: He likes it.
2: So he because he's hitting bombs. He's hitting Dongs the Kong out there.
1: Right.
2: Like, so he hears this song all the time.
1: So he's having batting, they're doing batting practice.
2: Yes.
1: They're playing that song, and that's why he referenced it, and then McAfee knew it, and then everybody
2: big
1: else
2: big Clarence
1: on.
2: Carter fan, apparently. Let's go.
1: Yeah.
2: That's
1: but
2: so
1: from the
2: fun.
1: 80s, like, that's just a great pull, because right when he first said it, I'm like, and then it finally, you know, dawned on me, like, oh, that I know that song. And then once they started going back and forth, and Mirakami started going like this, like he's dancing, and the interpreter's laughing, like the whole thing. By the way, was I the only one thinking, does that interpreter bet? Are we going to come down to a seat? Like, he looked just like Otani's interpreter. I was like,
2: in the cell right next to eBay.
1: Did they already let him out? Like, what's going on? No, I wasn't thinking that. I'm just kidding. But that was awesome. I mean, that was such a cool moment where those guys were just like, you know, I don't speak your language. You don't speak my, but we, oh, stroke it. Yeah, we both know that. Oh, that was so cool, man.
2: That's
1: sweet.
2: I knew immediately what song he was talking about. What's fun? Maybe my parents are terrible parents. Who knows? I love them to death. I think I turned out pretty okay. I mean, I'm 24 producing the show. I knew that song because I would hear it in the car sometimes when I'm a kid. And so
1: really?
2: Yeah. I mean,
1: nothing wrong with that.
2: We play all sorts of stuff. We have a wide music variety. And so whenever he said that, I was like, there's no way he's talking about that song. And then I remembered, yeah, they play that. So of course.
12: I mean,
2: like,
12: it can only be how many songs are called.
2: Well, they have one of the guys said The Stroke by Billy Squier, like, everybody.
1: I know.
2: I was like, what? That wouldn't be that.
1: Yeah. See, but you do, for your age, you do have a varied musical taste that most younger people don't have.
2: Shout out to my parents.
1: Yeah. I would give your parents a lot of credit on that.
2: Stroke it.
1: For those who don't know, like you like to sing during breaks. You have an album of Jeff Beck, I believe, in your background there.
2: That's Jeff
1: Buckley. Am I correct in that? Jeff Buckley. Sorry, I thought that was Jeff Beck.
2: Which I do have that, but that's over there in the case.
1: Oh, okay.
2: I have a signed NXS poster over here. Come on, guys.
1: Very
2: cool,
1: nice.
2: I swear.
1: We don't need to get into how Michael Hutchinson hit his life. And that was very tragic, but could have been avoided. All right, a whole nother story. Man, just regular, you know, if you just want to, just regular stuff. You don't need to do that. Anyway, a lot of people don't know what I'm talking about. Way too inside. Look it up. Lead singer NXS. All right. We will take a break from baseball, but we will be back from it. And again, like I told you, I told you how to watch the baseball game. I'm sorry if you did not follow my directions. All right. Love the Summer League. Absolutely love it. A lot of great players, but there is one issue already propping up its ugly head. We will explain what that is coming up next. Drake Toll Show, John Lund in for Drake. 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

0: What's happening? Thanks for joining us. John London for Drake Toll for the next three mornings. So rip off the knob. Thanks for hanging out with us. It is Westwood One Sports and the Westwood One Sports app. Please download that post-haste. We appreciate it. Addy and Laura are here as well. And you can see us on Drake's YouTube channel. All you got to do is go to the Drake Toll Show on YouTube. That would be tremendous. Thank you very much. Let's clean up two things before we get to Summer League basketball, which I really, really like. And I'll explain why in a minute. You may say to yourself, why? Two quick things that we have to get to. We were talking about fireworks in the first segment because I loved the fireworks last night because I'm an American. Addie hates fireworks. Laura thinks that they hurt the environment. So I guess I'm the only true American here. I did tell you that Logan, Utah, where I went to school, was the capital of the United States. It says Fireworks West International, one of the largest professional fireworks manufacturers in the Western United States, are headquartered in Logan and are making professional display fireworks there for more than 50 years. So whatever, China. China. I know that
1: emphasis
0: China
1: on the largest
0: makes a lot
1: professional.
0: Of them. I'm just saying.
1: Professional.
0: Yeah. Yeah, I guess.
2: Yeah, what about my rednecks over in backwoods Kentucky, okay?
0: They do say, by the way, that Pennsylvania and Ohio make a lot of fireworks as well, if I'm being fair. And most do, as you said, come from China. So, okay, that's fine. And speaking of, Rob Manfred, when he was asked, this is Bob Nightingale, so take that with a grain of salt. Rob Manfred, when asked if he thought, not always right, Rob Manfred, when asked if he thought Trump would intervene in the negotiations of baseball, I think that would be wildly, wildly inappropriate to speculate that the president of the United States might do what he might do or might know, blah, blah, blah, blah, blah. This is exactly the thing he does. I don't know why Rob Manfred is saying that he wouldn't intervene. He intervenes with everything. He intervened with our guy getting suspended in the World Cup. Like, why would he not intervene after a while for America's game? Like, I 100% expect him to intervene at some point.
3: Thank you, President Trump.
2: No, I mean, I would, that would not shock me. That would not shock me. I don't know why.
0: Not
2: I think
0: all.
2: Rob's just trying to give like the PR answer of, no, he would never do that. Yada, yada, yada, per, blah, blah, blah. You know what I mean? Like that total, like, okay, you don't actually, you're just a robot saying some stuff here. But yeah, that was, I will say, this is usually the time where reporters get to ask Manfred some of these like questions they want to know, which is so weird to me because this is the All-Star break. This is your time to have fun. Go out there. The players are with their families. Everybody's having a good time. So it always is so weird to me every year that this is the time where all these reporters are asking these hard-hitting questions just because I feel like it's not the time for it. Maybe I'm crazy.
0: I would agree 100%.
2: That is true. But
0: yeah,
2: like,
0: no, because you know what happens is when Roger Goodell does it, he does it at the Super Bowl, and he gets asked a lot of these questions about the league. I think that it's – I said this in the first segment. This is a celebration of baseball. And for those who don't understand it, and, oh, the NL only got three hits and there were 15 strikeouts. That wasn't good baseball. It's a celebration of the game. You know, that's why they did what they did and how they did what they did. And some people may not like it, but it was a celebration of the game. It's nothing more. It's nothing less. And like I said last week, when people understand that, they'll enjoy the game a lot more. After the game, I saw tons of stuff, but I agree with you 100%. Like Rob Manfred, one of the things he's doing or one of the things he did during the break, and I promise we'll get to the NBA stuff we said we would. But one of the things he said, he's trying to curry favor in the public eye and in social media of this whole concept of the salary cap. And I know that this didn't happen in baseball, but when I see the Seahawks sell for $9.6 billion, the point is that all these teams, the Dodgers are over $10 billion. There's a lot of money here. And if you don't like it, you don't think you can afford to be in the game as an owner, then simply sell your team and then collect all the profits that you're gonna get. Paul Allen bought the Seahawks for $194 million, and they're selling for $9.6 billion. And it's happening in every single sport. It's not just the NFL, even though it's the most. The Dodgers actually went for the most at over $10 billion of any team. So I don't understand what he's trying to do. I guess long story short, I don't understand what he's trying to do by telling us that, you know, we need a cap and all these. We don't care. The only thing we care about as fans is that there's baseball in 2027. I don't care who's right. I don't care who's wrong. I don't care who has to, you know, say, okay, you're right, we were wrong, whatever, who wins, who loses. The players always lose because they don't have a war chest like the owners do. But back to your point, not to get too far away from it, it's a celebration of baseball. And anybody who understands the All-Star game understands that, except the commissioner doesn't because he's out there trying, you know, he's answering the questions. If I were him, I'd just say, you know, I'll defer this to another time. We're celebrating baseball this week. You know? So your point, I agree with you.
2: Yeah, no, it was just like, he's not going to give you these detailed answers. That's who he is. That's who Manfred is. If you've known him long enough, he's not going to give you like, oh, this is exactly what we're talking about. You're not going to get that out of him from this. You can ask, I guess, generic questions, and he might give you, another PR answer. But that's just a little weird to me. And they do it every year, so before people call in, it's like, oh, this is no surprise. I know that, but that doesn't mean that it's great. That doesn't mean we should keep doing it. Baseball is in such a good place right now. The worst thing that could happen to baseball is no baseball next year. That is the worst thing that could happen, obviously.
0: All right, we'll get back to baseball and more on the All-Star game later. In fact, one of the things we couldn't play right there, we just didn't have time in the last segment, was this Alex Rodriguez thing. That's like, oh, bro. We'll do it a little bit later. But I love NBA Summer League. I really do. I've got a lot of stories about it, and maybe I'll get to them a little bit later on the show. But I started my career basically by running around with a microphone in Salt Lake City during the summertime. They gave me a live mic and said, go talk to people. And so it was like Greg Popovich and Larry Brown, and you know, these are players of the 90s or whatever. And that's how I, you know, kind of got into it. And they're like, yeah, you're not so bad at this. And because I would go up to anybody. I didn't care. And so it was called the Rocky Mountain Review. It was in Salt Lake City. And that's where they used to have it. Of course, they moved to Vegas because a lot more players would go there. But it was anybody who was anybody. It was players. It was young players. It was older players. It was executives, coaches. And they were all just sitting around. And there wasn't a ton of fans like there is now in Vegas. And so I'd basically tell them, hey, I got so-and-so, and it would be awesome. You do like these 20 really cool interviews in a couple of hours watching some basketball. It was really cool. Well, it's obviously mushroomed into what it has in Las Vegas, and they've done an amazing job. I have nothing negative to say about what the NBA has done to get the players, not only the young players that play, not only what's going on in the court, but they get the veteran players to come in and the surface of the sun in Las Vegas at 110, and they come out and they work out the players. So this year, because the draft was so good, A.J. DeMonso was really good, Darren Peterson, Boozer, Wilson, I mean, especially those guys, but a lot of other guys. But the one beef I have already is you're teaching these guys load management. These guys have not played meaningful basketball since March. They won't play meaningful basketball until October, but A.J. DeMonso's gone after two games. The fans have tuned in. The fans have bought tickets. The arena is packed, even though it's 110 degrees. I get why they're doing it. But again, the NBA with a major gaffe, I've talked about this, 65 games in the lottery system and all these different things they're doing wrong. This Kawhi thing now is going to extend at least into the summer. It was cool that the Knicks won the championship. The NBA is thriving. There's great things. But at some point, when you continue to make mistake after mistake after mistake, it's going to catch you. A.J. DeMonso should not just be playing two games. And now he's done, and it's load management time. Darren Peterson missed the game the other night against the Bulls, and Caleb Olson, who a lot of people probably are saying maybe even he should have gone higher than four. I mean, the kid is awesome. I want to see Darren Peterson versus Caleb Olson right now. You've already got guys sitting out. DeMonso's already done. So what you're essentially already teaching these young players who haven't played for months and won't play 4 months, and I get it. Hey, what if these guys get hurt? That can't really be your mentality. You can't have a mentality of what if they get hurt. Like, these guys got to play, and you want to see these young players play. And the reason why it's working in Vegas is because you've got all these young players. A.J. DeMonso in that first game against Darren Peterson, he was awesome. He scored 27. If I'm in D.C., and I know that's where you are, Addy, like, if you're in D.C., it's like, whoa, and you want to keep seeing that guy. And you want to

0: It's the summertime. Why are you sitting inside watching the NBA? I don't know. It's just what I do. But I'm watching Devonta go, and I want more of that. And that's how you grow your game, your young players. And now you're already teaching them, hey, load management. Let's teach that early. So Devonta's done through two games. Peterson's sitting out games. Yeah, I hate it. I got to say that I'm watching this going, man, you guys are missing another opportunity. The more that Devonta can be seen, the better. But that's what the NBA is deciding to do. And so they said yesterday that he's already shutting down for the summer. I don't love it. I don't think it's a great thing. I think it's a great look. Go ahead.
1: I live in D.C., so like you said, the Wizards are right up here. I've seen this team without Devonta. I don't care. I don't care what it looks like without Devonta now. You know what I mean? Like, that's why I was like, oh, when he was playing against Darren Peterson, I was like, oh, this is great, because this is what we get a little sneak peek of what we're going to see. Now I'm just like, all right, cool. Summer League, that's the Wizards without Devonta. Like,
0: right.
1: Okay, cool.
0: Well, and exactly like you just said, so now, and look, they got second-year guys on there that have played really well. Will Riley's a really good story, too, but he's not Devonta. So you have this dormant fan base who's really excited. You see him play two games and you shut him down. He might get hurt. That's sports. You can't do that. Same with Utah. Dormant team, really nice, really young. Darren Peterson's 19. He needs as much action as he can get. Even Devonta, as great as he is, he's got to get more game action. I get it. He can work out with all the guys he wants, but you have a dormant franchise in Washington. You have a dormant franchise in Utah. You have a dormant franchise in Chicago. Like, don't just flash these guys for two games and say, wait till October. They're going to sit around. They're not going to sit around. They're going to work out. They're going to play. But you've got this great event in Vegas. You've grown it into this amazing thing, and these guys are now sitting out. So anyway, there's your NBA update. Speaking of NBA update, it would not be a show if we did not talk about LeBron. So we've got to figure out what's going on with him. There might be a small twist. We'll explain what it is. Drake Toll Show, hour number two. John London for Drake on Westwood One Sports and the Westwood One Sports app.
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24: I'm feeling lucky to have my college-age kids home with me for a few weeks this summer. And one of the things I know we're going to be talking about, AI. I've started to use it more often at the hospital.

0: to get fresh takes on patient problems that I'm trying to solve. And for my girls, well, I know that they are navigating college now with these new powerful tools, something, frankly, that you and I couldn't have even imagined when we were in school. But while it may be tempting to outsource your studying and your work to these large language models, I beg you not to. And that's because AI chatbots tend to reproduce what researchers call weird viewpoints. That's an acronym: Western, Educated, Industrialized, Rich, and Democratic. Look, AI isn't going away, and admittedly, it can be a really powerful tool, but you don't want it doing your thinking for you. I'm Dr. Sanjay Gupta, helping you live a better life.
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0: Conrad Van Order.
3: Yes, sir. 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
0: Morning Jock starts now.
4: Happy Wednesday morning, everybody. Welcome into Morning Jocks. Conrad Van Order and Damian Mitchell with you until 7 o'clock here to recap. Pretty uneventful night in Philadelphia with the MLB All-Star Game, all things considered. We did have some World Cup action going on yesterday as well. We've got another World Cup game going on today. You got ACC Media Days kicking off today. And, of course, we're inching closer and closer to the start of SEC Media Days as well. That's starting next week there in Tampa, Florida. So there are some things to get to. But generally speaking, if you're not a soccer fan, I know some people, you know, and as much as we've gotten into the World Cup, some of us, you know, it's kind of lost its luster. Now the United States got eliminated. It just doesn't hit the same as it did, you know, a week and a half ago. Yeah. But this is generally considered to be like the worst day in sports because there's nothing going on. You do have the World Cup, so maybe more people will watch that, but no baseball, no basketball, no football, no hockey. Everything's off.
5: Well, you got Summer League in the NBA.
4: I do not care about that. I could not care less about the NBA Summer League.
5: Hadn't seen the tape.
4: Haven't seen the tape either. But yeah, this is generally a lot of people. It's like, hey, if they're... there's one day a year that you want to catch up on some show on Netflix or watch a, you know, whatever. Watch a movie that's been on your backlog for a long time. I guess today is the day to do it because there's absolutely nothing going on in the terms of live events in the world of sports outside of the World Cup. And even that's at 2 o'clock. So by the time most people get home today, there will be nothing for them. So you take, you know, kind of just take a deep breath and get yourself ready for the months ahead, especially with college football season and the NFL season right around the corner. So that is one way you can look at it as well. But nonetheless, we move forward, and we'll start by recapping, I guess very briefly, what happened last night in Philadelphia there at Citizens Bank Park. So we were here 24 hours ago talking about how impressed we were, how entertained we were by the home run derby. You know, it came down to literally the final swing. Or the final six swings, I guess, more specifically for Jordan Walker's. He walked away a champion, and it had the flair, it had the drama, it had all the things that you would want in an all-star type event. And, it for me, it was a nice reminder of why baseball still, this is, if nothing else, this is the one thing that baseball has over football, basketball, hockey, all of the other professional sports in our country, is they know how to do an all-star event the best, and it's been that way for a long time, in my opinion. And the home run derby was a reminder of that. Then you got what you got last night, and you're like, oh my gosh, like I might have rather watched an NBA game where they score 250 points in the all-star game and nobody plays defense. It was a little bit of a drag last night. There's no denying that. If you're into great pitching, you certainly got that in spades. But when you know, in these kinds of moments, right, you want to see home runs, right? You want to see big plays. You want to see, you know, you want some of the drama that you had on Monday night in the home run derby, and there just wasn't much of that to go around last night. So the American League, they took down the National League 4-0. It was 3-0 after the top of the first inning. I will say it was nice to see that, you know, my favorite team kind of carried the weight last night, as you had Cody Bellinger and Ben Rice of the Yankees. They both had back-to-back RBI singles in the first inning. They drove in three runs combined across those two singles, and that put the AL up 3-0. And until the eighth inning when you had the Miguel Vargas home run, that was it. That was essentially it for as far as offense went in the game last night. For the National League, it was just a horrific night for them offensively. They finished with three total hits up until the seventh inning. I believe they had one hit, and it was Juan Soto. And that was it. You had a couple of walks here and there, but, you know, they were interviewing Dave Roberts at one point, you know, in the middle of the game, and they got a walk. He just kind of went, oh, wow, we actually got a base runner. Like, it's not something that you saw a whole lot of last night. But the American League pitching staff, they were absolutely dominant. There's no doubt about that. So they struck out 15 batters in total across 9 innings of work. As I said, only gave up 2 walks, 3 hits. Just absolutely shut down a very, very potent National League lineup last night. And that's, you know, I guess it's a reminder of this is baseball. That's just kind of how it goes. Why you play 162 games in the regular season, but for the, you know, kind of the peak of the summer and the, you know, you got all the brightest and biggest stars out there. It's a little bit of a disappointment last night. But Cody Bellinger, he was named the MVP of the All-Star game last night, so congratulations to him. You did have one unfortunate moment because you had Junior Caminero. He gets hit in the hand by a relief pitcher for the St. Louis Cardinals. So as much as I appreciate Pat Smith's team for trying to take out the best player of the team that the Yankees are chasing in the standings, that's, you know,
5: you never
4: want to see that in an All-Star game, especially someone that's, you know, kind of been a breakout star. And there's a lot of baseball left to go, so hopefully that'll all end up being okay for him, and he won't have to miss too much time. But yeah, that was certainly one of the lows of the game last night for sure. But all in all, you know, we were talking before, when we were walking in, like, it was cool. You know, the way they did the introductions and they filled out a lineup card that was the Declaration of Independence. Like,
5: that was probably the highlight.
4: Yeah.
5: Unless you were AL, you know, if you had a rooting interest for the AL to win. That's probably the highlight.
4: Back in the day, it's like, sweet, home field advantage in the World Series. That's great if my team makes it. But now it's, okay, cool. You won. Yeah. That's great.
5: So who we got this weekend? It's tough. Baseball is already like a tough enough sport. But like you said, it had, for a period of time, the All-Star game had weight to it. Now, I mean, it's an exhibition game, but you also still want to have a good product when watching an All-Star game. But last night was it was boring, just straight up. Like, I mean, the NL, they were getting shut down. I guess kudos to the AL. I mean, I'm pretty sure those guys were having fun. Like, hey, we up 4-0. All right, cool. Like, let's go ahead and have some fun.
4: But yeah.
5: As far as the product goes, it was a letdown. It was kind of a snooze fest. You didn't really miss much. Because again, top of the first, you're thinking, okay, like, we're starting this thing off 3 runs in the top of the first. Okay, let's have some fun. Let's see where this game goes. But then baseball starts being baseball. It's like, okay, yeah, you still got to put the bat on the ball. And the NL didn't do that at a high level last night. And it happens.
4: No, they didn't. And, you know, the crazier part of it, too, is just when, you know, because even for the American League, right, they had the great first inning. And other than that, I mean, the National League pitchers, like, they did a great job as well. Yeah. And maybe it's just more of a, you know, a reflection on the state of Major League Baseball as it is right now. But you go and you look at, you know, I'm not trying to be ugly, because I mean, some of these guys, Christopher Sanchez, Dylan Cease, like, a lot of the relievers that came in, I mean, they're very good players, but you didn't have, you know, Jacob Mizorowski or Paul Skeens or Cam Schlittler or any of those guys that right now are like the Cy Young front runners. Those guys didn't pitch in this game. Like, the best of the best didn't even pitch in this game, and you still had the offensive struggles that you had. So maybe that just, you know, goes to show how dominant pitching is, generally speaking, in Major League Baseball. But, you know, that was kind of one of the things that stuck out to me is, you know, don't get me wrong, you're still watching very good pitchers, but you're not even watching the elite guys, which, A, in an All-Star game, that's who I want to see. Like, I want to see Mizorowski go out there with his Pokemon pitching glove or whatever that he had, throwing 100 miles an hour every pitch, because it's a headline on ESPN every 5 days when he pitches.
5: Exactly.
4: And then you get to the All-Star game, you don't get to see that kind of stuff. And so it's, you know, and that way it is kind of sad that it's like, okay, all these players are great. It's a lot of fun to watch them, but, you know, you're not even getting to watch the best of the best. And then when the product is what it is last night, it's a little disappointing as well. So,
5: yeah.
4: But
5: maybe this is what Jeff Passan meant when he I think he misspoke.
4: He tweeted out a day early.
5: Yeah, he was just early.
4: Yeah.
5: He was talking about the All-Star game, not the home run derby.
4: Yeah, it is. It is what it is. But we move on, and the second half of the season will pick up in a couple of days. So For those of you that are keeping tabs on the Atlanta Braves, they're going to be back in action on Friday. They'll be at home in Truist. They're going to take on the Texas Rangers for a weekend series. So get the next couple of days off and then back to work against the front runners in the American League West right now. So we'll see if the Braves can start off the second half with a bang. We also had, I did mention it, the World Cup going on yesterday. So very quickly, if you missed it, Spain, they upset the defending champions France 2-0 in the semifinals. So Spain is now advancing on to the World Cup final on Sunday, and they will face the winner of Argentina and England. That match is coming up today at 2 p.m. on Fox. So we will see if Argentina, they're able to make it back-to-back appearances in the World Cup final, or if England is going to take care of business there and set up Spain versus England, which would be a whole lot of fun as well. So Spain, they are back in the final for the first time since 2010 when they won. They beat the Netherlands that year 1-0 in the World Cup final. So we'll see who they take on later on today. And a lot of people were having fun yesterday because the game was played at Jerry World in Dallas. And now if you, I guess depending on how you define it, but I would say the World Cup, I mean, it's the postseason of soccer.
5: Correct.
4: Spain now has more postseason wins at AT&T Stadium than the Cowboys do in the last 10 years.
5: Some jokes just write themselves.
4: They do. They do. Mm. So Dallas needs to just get a win or two, and that those jokes will go away. But every time something like this happens, it's funny. And
5: it's a nice little reminder.
4: Yeah, and it's like a running inside joke for sports fans, right? Like if you're on the outside looking in, you're like, I don't get it, or why is that funny? But every time something like this happens and somebody brings it up, I'm like, you know what? I'm glad you reminded me of that. That is funny. Right. Thank you.
5: I feel like we're all in on a joke too. It's a collective group effort of, you know, they say this is America's team, but we can laugh at the Dallas Cowboys.
4: Absolutely.
5: And nobody feel guilty.
4: No. No. Never. Never, never, never. So, all right. So that recaps. Those were the two big events. What was going on in the world of sports yesterday? But we've got to talk some college football now. So we'll give you an update on SEC Media Days. Who are you going to see or hear from your favorite schools there in Tampa next week? We'll share some of the attendees with you, specifically Alabama and Auburn's. We've also got Ole Miss. They're not happy with some of their former players, Damian. Your program. They might be out for a little bit of blood here, so we'll share the latest on that as Ole Miss potentially considering legal action against some of their transfers. That and much, much more still ahead here on the Wednesday edition of Morning Jock.
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0: Connor and Damien here with you on your Wednesday morning. So SEC Media Days are going to kick off on Monday. They're in Tampa, Florida. So they're going to get started early in the morning as around 8 a.m. Commissioner Sankey will kick things off, and then we will be off to the races from there. So quickly, just a rundown of what you can expect of the 4 days there at Media Days. So on Monday, you're going to get the commissioner, and you will also have you will have Kentucky, Missouri, Oklahoma, and Tennessee. Their head coaches and their player representatives will be there on Monday. On Tuesday, Auburn, Georgia, South Carolina, and Vandy will be in attendance. Then Wednesday, you've got Alabama, Florida, Ole Miss, and Texas A&M. And on Thursday, they finally realized to put some of the maybe the main attractions on the last day, because otherwise everyone leaves the third day or very early on the fourth day, and they don't have a reason to stick around all day on Thursday. But this year, you're going to get Arkansas, Mississippi State, LSU, and Texas on the last day. So that was a nice little adjustment there, I think, by the Southeastern Conference. Now, in terms of who's going to be in attendance besides the head coaches, for Alabama and Auburn, Alabama, you've got Xavier Brown, Ryan Coleman-Williams, and Bray Hubbard representing the capstone there. Not a big surprise with any of those selections. Auburn, you're going to get to see Champ Anthony, Byron Brown, and Alex McPherson. I will just say this. I was just drawing this connection last night because we were talking about this on Three Man Front yesterday. It's like, man, you don't see people take kickers very often, and you don't. The last time that Auburn did it was 2017 with Daniel Carlson. It's also the last year that Auburn played for
1: the SEC championship.
0: Yes. I'm just saying, okay. I'm not saying okay. that means anything, but if we're going to, you know.
1: Correlation doesn't equal causation. I get what you're saying, man. And, I mean, Alex McPherson, he has a unique situation, has a unique story.
0: He does.
1: Maybe he's just very well-spoken. I mean, we poke fun at kickers all the time, but it's hard for me to, no matter what team you root for, like having a kicker there at the podium or, you know, being one of your media representatives, it's just a different look. It's just a different look. Because I look at it the same way I do as you not having your quarterback there with you. Because there are some teams that don't have their quarterback. Even if you don't have a day one starter, you haven't named one, I can understand that. But if you have a starter, I feel as though the quarterback should be one of your representatives as a media during the media time.
0: So like LSU not taking Sam Leavitt. You think that's kind of bizarre, even though he's a transfer and he's new to the.
1: Because Jaden Daniels came.
0: Yeah. Okay.
1: Jaden Daniels was there. I mean, Vanderbilt, you had Diego Pavia. Little did we know what was coming with him, but I feel like your quarterback is kind of your representative of your team because it's the most important position on the field, and maybe there's a whole bunch of reasons why. Like I can understand. But to me, I think a quarterback just kind of sets the tone for the team, or kind of he's looked at already as kind of that leader. And again, a lot of people don't have media training and they may struggle in crowds and stuff. So I can understand that. But I do think if you want to get reps and get better at situations like that, you should have your quarterback there with you. And again, no shot at Alex McPherson being a kicker. Like, hey, if you think that he represents Auburn at a high level, then so be it. Like, absolutely. But as far as just positions on the football field, I don't know too many teammates who are kind of, you know, like, I want to kick it with Alex McPherson. And again, no offense to him, but it's like, this, we ain't got nobody else.
0: Yeah, I mean, I would have thought that I think it is a way of honoring everything that he's gone Correct. Through and his commitment to the program, and it's kind of like a reward for that. But yeah, I mean, you would have, you know, yeah, I mean, who knows? Maybe it was a, hey, you know, Xavier Atkins can't go for some reason, so.
1: That's kind of what I'm thinking, too, just there are more notable names on the roster that you probably could have worked on. Again, they could have said no, and it's like, hey, no, some of the players are like, hey, man, we want Alex there, because like you said, the things that he's gone through and still being a part of this unit, like, yeah, he's a great representative.
0: I'm going to stick with my theory that Alex Golish looked back and went, man, what happened the last time that this program played for a championship or an SEC championship? He said, they took a kicker to media days.
1: It's the details.
0: So we're going to do that.
1: It's those small details.
0: I like to think that's what went into it. But nonetheless, three representatives there for both Alabama and Auburn. It'll be a lot of fun to hear from all of them next week in Tampa as we get closer and closer to the official start of the season. One of the bigger stories that came out yesterday, and I really wanted to get Damian's thoughts on this since he is a diehard, born and bred Ole Miss Rebels fan.
1: Love him.
0: Yeah. You love him with all of your heart.
1: You better believe it.
0: So there's a report that came out from Sam Hutchins of the Clarion Ledger. He was kind of the one that broke this story yesterday or had the comments from Keith Carter, the athletic director there at Ole Miss, yesterday. So essentially, long story short, if you remember, there were two prominent players that transferred from Ole Miss to LSU after Lane Kiffin left, and Ole Miss not very happy about that. So you've got Princewell Umanmielen, one of the best defensive players in the entire country, and then you also have Devin Harper, who is another very talented player there. They both transferred from Ole Miss to LSU, and basically what Keith Carter is saying is, hey, we had these guys signed to contracts. These contracts had buyouts attached to them from an NIL perspective is what we're talking about. And we want that money. And so we have, I guess they've kind of exhausted a lot of their options and said, we still haven't gotten that money. So if push comes to shove, then we're considering suing the former players to get that money back from them because they were signed to a binding contract. And, just my opinion, yeah, I think, if you're getting paid hundreds of thousands of dollars or millions of dollars and you're signing contracts to do that, you're legally obligated to uphold those contracts. And if you decide that you don't want to, there needs to be repercussions for that.
1: Correct.
0: So, you want to get paid like an adult, you want to get treated like a professional and all the bells and whistles that come with that, that's fine. But that also means that there's consequences to your actions and you can't just wake up one day and decide, oh, well, I want to go play for this other school. And yeah, I know what I signed on that piece of paper, but I don't like that anymore.
1: Mm-hmm.
0: That is not how it works.
1: Nope.
0: So credit to Ole Miss, and we'll see if anything comes of this, because I think something like that needs to happen, right? I think that would be good for college athletics moving forward, is if you had kind of a baseline that, hey, can't really do that without there being a penalty to it. So, but I didn't know what your thoughts were, if you were just proud of your athletic director for standing up.
1: To quote Big Boy from ATL, this grown man business. Like, we're done with the gloves are off. Like, these are the things that you, in any business, any taxpaying citizen knows. Like, once you sign that contract, like, you are bound to it. And there are buyout clauses in situations like this. And Keith Carter even spoke a couple days ago and said that, hey, our contract's with the players, but if LSU wants to pay it, hey, well, we ain't got to take it there.
0: Yeah, and it would be about $1 million total.
1: Y'all write the check.
0: Mm-hmm.
1: Good to go. Hey, we're on the greener pastures. We're both handling our business. But no, this is exactly what he needs to do, because we have to recoup that money somehow. You signed this contract. You're in breach of that contract. Ask DeMond Washington, DeMond Williams that they're Washington of. Nah, man, the ink is dry.
0: Yeah, you want to pay that $4 million.
1: Yeah, this is what happens when you teeter into the grown man situation, mm-hmm. the grown man business, because there's a lot of money that's being moved. There's a lot of money that's being involved. And Keith Carter is saying, we are going to get this one way or another. And we can go about this diplomatically or we can go through the legal process. So either way it goes, I stand by Keith Carter of just handling business, because, I mean, again, he is the representative of Ole Miss Athletics, so there are dollars and cents, and if it don't make dollars, it don't make sense. And those guys are, they made their decisions, but these are the consequences of your actions.
0: Yeah, there's no doubt about that. So, and this isn't the first time we've heard of something like this. Probably most notably the Soresby thing with Cincinnati is when he left for Texas Tech, they were like, well, you owe us $1 million now, and I don't know where that stands. You got a lot of things going on there. Yeah, I don't. I mean, I guess, yeah, you did breach that contract and you're not playing for them. So, yeah, they'd probably like that money, but you're also not playing for your new school either. So, yeah, I don't know how all that will work out. But, yeah, essentially, according to Ole Miss Spirit, When you look at Harper, he was about $400,000 back to Ole Miss. And Principal Umam Mielen, he's around closer to $600,000 that he would owe back to Ole Miss. And Damian laid it out perfectly there. It's LSU can pay it. It's not like the players have to go and hand deliver a check to Keith Carter. LSU can just write a check and say, hey, thanks for the players.
1: That's right.
0: Best of luck.
1: Gone about our business.
0: Yeah, na-na-na-boo-boo. We got them. Like, whatever. Somebody's got to pay the money, though. So we'll see if Ole Miss does get that $1 million back. It certainly seems like they're not just going to lay down and let this situation go away. They're gonna make sure that they get what is theirs, and as they should.
1: We got to make sure we still got money for Duke tonight.
0: Yep. Absolutely. Looking for the future.
1: Yeah. We got to make sure Duke stays.
0: Yep. Mm-hmm.
1: Trinidad's already taken care of.
0: You just got to pay him for one more year.
1: Yeah. So we got to make sure we're looking down the road, and that $1 million will help us out.
0: Yeah. There's no doubt about that. So that's some of the bigger stories, some of the bigger things going on in the world of college football as we speak. Well, I want to tell you about our friends at Trane, because the Alabama heat and humidity can be absolutely brutal, but you don't want to let it affect your home and family. 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So if you were listening to the show yesterday, we had a fun conversation. We took a all 21st century college football team, basically the all-star team, the best players from the 21st century that I had found from Joel Klatt. It was his all 21st century offense, right? His first team offense. And I tried to recreate that with players that Joel Klatt did not select. And we kind of compared and contrast and went, who had the better team? Who would have won head-to-head there? Offensively speaking. Now, Damian, he has taken the reins on the defensive side of the ball. And so when we come back here on Morning Jocks, Damian's going to share with you his all 21st century college football defensive team, the best defensive players that Joel Klatt didn't pick. We're going to see if Damian's defense is better than Joel Klatt's defense. We'd love to hear from you. 205-834-9450. Had a lot of great interaction on it yesterday. Expect that today as well. So we'll do that on the other side here on Jocks.
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10: We'll bring DB Xavien Brown, wide receiver Ryan Coleman Williams, and Bray Hubbard, defensive back. 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
10: 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Auburn will have Champ Anthony, defensive back, Byron Brown, quarterback, and Alex McPherson. Good for him.
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0: Conrad Van Order, Damian Mitchell with you on Morning Jocks. Appreciate you joining us bright and early each and every day right here on Jocks. You can, of course, take us with you on the Jocks app. You can watch us online as well. Stream us on YouTube at Jocks TV if that's your thing. But we appreciate each and every one of you joining us here as we get ramped up for college football season that is just closer and closer and closer. So, if you're just now joining us, we're going to have a fun conversation here. Yesterday, we did this for the offensive side of the ball. Today, we're going to do this for the defensive side of the ball. So, Joel Klatt, who is one of the main voices there of Big Ten football on Fox, he put together his all 21st century college football team. He split it up into offense and defense. Yesterday, we went over his offensive picks, and I tried to create a team that could match that. Essentially, I tried to take players that Joel Klatt did not select, and then me and Damian had a conversation, and many of you chimed in on the text line as well, of who had the better collection of players. So now today, Damian is going to do the same thing for the defensive side of the ball. So quickly, before we get to Damian's picks, this is who Joel Klatt selected. At linebacker, he had Micah Parsons from Penn State, Luke Kuechly from Boston College. Pretty tough. It's pretty good. That's pretty good. His two edge rushers, he had Will Anderson from Alabama. He also had Terrell Suggs from Arizona State. Pretty good.
1: Don't tell me his stack, man.
0: Now, this is the toughest part right here. The interior defensive lineman, the defensive tackles, like, I can't wait to see who you picked. I just don't think it's physically possible for anybody to beat who he has, though. He has Ndamukong Suh and Aaron Donald as the two defensive tackle, two of the greatest defensive players in the history of football.
1: Good.
0: That's going to be a tough one for you to overcome there. Now, in the backfield, you had at cornerback Patrick Peterson from LSU and Pat Surtain from Alabama. Pat Surtain Jr. from Alabama. And then safety, Ed Reed from Miami, Troy Polamalu from USC, and at nickelback, he had the Honey Badger, Tyrann Mathieu. So that's a pretty stacked defense, but there's a lot of great players still on the table, Damian. So without further ado, what'd you put together?
1: All right, I'm just going to get the elephant out of the room. Yeah. Defensive tackle, I'm going to start there.
0: Okay.
1: And again, these two guys at their time, again, still don't compare to Aaron Donald and Ndamukong Suh. But if they are 1A and 1B, this is solid number two. I went defensive tackle from Auburn, Nick Fairley, and also defensive tackle from Alabama, Quinnen Williams.
0: Okay. Don't have a problem with either of those. Okay.
1: It's just, you know.
0: I think those are really good. I might have gone Jonathan Allen over Quinnen Williams, but that's kind of hairs there.
1: He is an honorable mention. Yeah. He is an honorable mention.
0: Okay.
1: All right, on the edges, I have two number one overall picks. From South Carolina, I have Jadeveon Clowney.
0: Yeah.
1: From Texas A&M, I have Myles Garrett.
0: That'll make John Mack happy.
1: Yeah.
0: Yeah, you could have got. Yeah, I mean, Texas A&M, you could go him or Von Miller.
1: And Von Miller and Aiden Hutchinson were my honorable mention. I put all four of those names.
0: Yeah.
1: And I couldn't really. I was like, okay, well, I can't really pair either one with either one, but I'm going to go with my gut, stick with the SEC. So I went Jadeveon Clowney and Myles Garrett.
0: Those are good. I think a lot of people, we were young, but like Julius Peppers,
1: a lot
0: of people that watched that.
1: All right,
0: throw him out there.
1: Linebacker, I went strictly off violence, like violent linebackers. I went Ole Miss legend Patrick Willis.
0: Oh yeah,
1: and Alabama legend Rolando McClain.
0: No problem with that.
1: I was like, hey, my defense is going to have an identity.
0: Yeah,
1: this defense is going to have an identity.
0: They're going to knock some heads.
1: Yeah, and honorable mention, I had.
0: Even Invisible Girlfriend?
1: No.
0: Oh, you didn't go that way?
1: No. I had Roquan Smith and CJ Mosley. Nope. It's like picking straws. It's like, you know, I don't necessarily think there's a wrong choice.
0: No.
1: But I went for a defensive identity. Also, for some bonus points, my defensive coordinator is Will Muschamp. So when we talk about violence,
0: okay,
1: we're going full tilt.
0: All right. So far, this is good.
1: Okay. Now, my secondary, I'm going to get my nickel out the way.
0: Okay.
1: Because if you remember him when he was in college, He played multiple positions in the secondary for Florida State. I have Derwin James.
0: Okay.
1: He was looked at as a safety, play corner if he needed to, but most of the time he did most of his damage in the slot as a nickel slash safety, strong safety, free safety, whichever one you want. At corner, this may be a hot take, but I have Darrell Revis from Pitt and Sauce Gardner.
0: Okay.
1: And my honorable mention, Denzel Ward and Travis Hunter.
0: Okay. No Jalen Ramsey?
1: I have him as one of my safeties. Because when he was at Florida State,
0: gotcha,
1: he was a safety.
0: Okay.
1: So he is one, and Eric Berry is my other safety.
0: Okay. No Minka?
1: He had Minka.
0: Was
1: no,
0: Minka?
1: No, he had Pat Surtain.
0: No, he had Pat
1: Surtain. Dang! Yeah, I messed that one up.
0: Mm.
1: That was my fault. That was my fault.
0: I mean, those are great picks, though. And you had to go with your former love in Tennessee. Like, I get it. You had to show some love there.
1: But I really think, you know, the linebacker spot is probably my best unit. Defensive tackle, comparing it to Ndamukong Suh and Aaron Donald.
0: Those are some dogs, but yeah, it's, I mean.
1: Yeah, I was fighting an uphill battle. But I feel solid everywhere else.
0: No, I think that all things considered, I guess the way I would look at it is it's not like anybody's going to score a lot of points on either of those defenses, right? It is what it is. But I feel like with the offense, there were more options in terms of like, oh, yeah, you know, I could see where you would take that guy over this guy. Whereas like in your situation, like they're all great players, but it's like, yeah, it's kind of tough to top the Ndamukong Suhs and the Aaron Donalds and the Terrell Suggs of and Ed Reed. Like,
1: yeah,
0: I mean, you're talking about like the all-time greatest to ever play to their ever position. Play
1: exactly.
0: Like, kind of a little tough there. But no, I thought that was a very good list that you put together there. And I think that if you took your defense and my offense, we'd win a lot of football games.
1: Absolutely. But no, the defensive tackle spot was just, I mean, I got to give it to Clatt. Like you said, that on the offensive side, there were a few, you had struggled with the offensive line, but as far as receivers, because what do you have? Crabtree, Julio, and Larry Fitzgerald.
0: Yeah.
1: Like, in the grand scheme of it all, you think of, like, those are some of the best to ever do it. But there's, I mean, you still had a Heisman Trophy winner in Devontae Smith. You had Justin Blackmon. I mean, Michael Crabtree, a two-time Biletnikoff winner. Like, there were a bunch of guys that you could have picked from. Defensively, it was, like you said, it was the mountain of two of the best interior defensive linemen to ever play the game.
0: Mm-hmm.
1: And if the rules apply, like the rules apply, like we couldn't, you know, copy the same ones. It was, you know, we're battling for second place right there. So if comparing the rosters, it's trying to work with what you got. But linebackers, I feel extremely like
0: we're just gonna hurt people.
1: Yeah, for sure. We gotta set the tone early. Mm-hmm. And I mean, you know, I'm going back to these guys didn't play in the targeting era, too. So the game is set in 2007.
0: I like that.
1: So, yeah. So, there's not going to be 15 yards for helmet-to-helmet contact. It's, you know, tell your offense you're going to have to just protect your receivers, man. Protect your running backs. That ain't our fault. Y'all call it run plays right at them.
0: It's the way that it should be.
1: Exactly. That's crack the face mask, baby.
0: That's the way. All right. Well, yeah. Great job there, Damien. Tomorrow we'll do specialists.
1: I'd rather not.
0: You're not fired up to do specialists?
1: There's only so many long snappers to choose from.
0: I'll take the Aguayo kid from Florida State as my kicker, and you can pick any long snapper for me. Couldn't really tell you. And I'll take J.K. Scott as my punter.
1: Okay. I'll go Will Riker as my kicker.
0: Mm-hmm.
1: I'm going Brad Wing from LSU.
0: Okay, that's good. That's good.
1: We already knocked it out.
0: We are done. That was longer than we probably should have spent on that conversation anyways. So, but no, that was a lot of fun there. Great job with Damien's picks there for his all 21st century defense in the college football rank. So we'd love to hear from you if you want to chime into the show, 205-834-9450. Love to hear your thoughts, your picks. Where did Damien go right? Where did he go wrong? You're more than welcome to weigh in there as we will continue the college football conversation here on a Wednesday on Jock.
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0: 6:48 here on Morning Jocks. Damien and Conrad here with you for a few more moments as we get you set for Mac and Cube in the morning, coming up at the top of the hour. But let me tell you about our friends at Hometown Roofing and Restorations. 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
1: So we spent a lot of time over the last month, maybe 2 months, talking about recruiting and the state of both Alabama and Auburn. Auburn doing an excellent job in Alex Golish's first year. They're trending towards finishing with a top 10 class, top 12 class, maybe worst case scenario there for the Tigers. So very impressive class that they're putting together in 2027. Alabama, on the other hand, has made it known they're taking a different approach, and that has made a lot of people feel uneasy, and understandably so. You're not used to seeing Alabama, you know, 50, 60 in the recruiting rankings, talking about, oh, you know, we're you know, maybe 15 kids max in our recruiting class, and going after a lot of guys that are, you know, maybe more developmental prospects than loading up on 5-stars and 4-star kids. So it's been an interesting conversation throughout the offseason. Well, Alabama did get some good news yesterday. And this is not confirmed. This is just what experts are saying right now. And I saw this from Steve Wiltfong of, of Rivals. And he put out this article yesterday. So Steve Wiltfong is hearing that Alabama is going to flip a commitment from Auburn.
0: Okay.
1: And that is going to be wide receiver Cedric Simmons in the upcoming 2027 class. So if you're not familiar with Simmons, or you had maybe forgotten that name, he is a 3-star kid out of Selma, goes to Selma High School. He's 5'9", 190, but he led the state of Alabama last year with 2,192 receiving yards. He also had 20 touchdowns on 106 receptions.
0: Man. In a season?
1: Yeah, he also had two touchdowns as a kick returner and 7 interceptions on defense.
0: Hey, that brother balling.
1: It's pretty good.
0: Yeah,
1: he's pretty good.
0: That is impressive.
1: But yeah, and this was something that, you know, because he was at camps with Elijah Haven, the Alabama committed quarterback, the 5-star quarterback, and you know, a lot of people were like, oh, you know, if he goes there and, you know, starts, you know, getting along pretty well with Haven, it's like, oh, maybe go go see what you're up to at Alabama. Maybe go join you over there. So that is there's a belief now that Alabama is going to flip him from the Auburn Tigers. Now, yes, it's good for Alabama. It's not going to jump you up to where Auburn is in the recruiting rankings or anything, but it's a, you know, it's another nice addition to the wide receiver room there. I do also wonder if this is a, hey, we don't feel like maybe Monchon

0: terms of live action. Let's see. This one, somebody said Reuben Foster for your linebacker. They might have had him over Rolando McClain.
1: Hey, violence is violence.
0: Joseph says, the only things I'd change, I'd put Sean Taylor in at safety and Glenn Dorsey in at defensive tackle. But I like the list. So many good players to choose from.
1: That is true. Man, RIP to Sean Taylor.
0: Yeah.
1: What could have been?
0: Mm-hmm.
1: But he was a dog.
0: Let's see. We have, John Mack. Let's see. Is he happy because you put in
1: Miles Garrett?
0: He says... Says, Damian, you have to have Harold Perkins in as your linebacker because all of you guys at Jocks pushed him as being better than Micah Parsons.
1: Just completely ignore that I had Texas A&M's Miles Garrett on the list.
0: Well, he's saying Harold Perkins is better than Miles Garrett,
1: I guess. It's got to be. It's got to be. Just focus on your team, man. I thought he'd be congratulating me. You got the edge rusher right.
0: Well, yeah, he was mad at me because I didn't have – an offensive tackle from Texas A&M. I didn't have Mike Evans or Johnny Manziel on my offense yesterday.
1: And I have a Texas A&M.
0: And now you've got, you showed them love. You said Von Miller was an honorable mention.
1: Exactly.
0: They were right there.
1: It's never enough.
0: I didn't even consider any of the guys that he texted in yesterday.
1: You never enough, man.
0: You can't do everybody, or can't make everybody happy. Let's see. Someone says, Connor, man, you really did Damian dirty not putting him on your all-team offense. All right, well, I'm sorry. I was focused on Division One. I apologize, Damian. I didn't mean to do you dirty like that.
1: It's all good.
0: I apologize. I'll revise it. You can take. I'll give you Devontae Smith's spot. You slide in there.
1: It won't be that much of a drop off.
0: No. It'll be great because it'll be you, Calvin, and Justin Blackman, and it'll be good, man.
1: I'd be like Eric Singleton, bro. You can hide me.
0: I was about to say you can just
1: put us in a bunch formation.
0: Absolutely. That's all you got to do right there. That's all you got to do. So I appreciate y'all chiming in, though. Had a lot of fun the last couple of days putting those together and sharing them with you here on the show. But tomorrow we'll dive more into ACC Media Days, give you an update what's going on as they kick off today, and maybe talk a little ACC football. Where do we see Miami? Do we think they can make it back to a national championship game? And what to really make of the rest of the conference? As that is that's a little bit of a tricky one heading into the season there. John Mack, though, he chimes in. He says, great job, Damian. He really did like your team.
1: Appreciate it.
0: So there you go. That's very nice of John Mack. He woke up in a good mood today. All right, we're back tomorrow at 6 a.m. Mack and Cube.
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4: I don't know about you, but my social media feeds are flooded with lotions and potions and gadgets, all promising to unlock different components of longevity. But if you log off, take a step back from all the hype, you'll find that the actual keys to a longer, healthier life are hiding in plain sight. There are four of them. Number one, nutrition. The Mediterranean diet really is the gold standard. Number two, exercise. You should be getting 150 minutes of moderate intensity exercise or 75 minutes of vigorous intensity exercise every week, plus strength training and stretching. Number three, sleep. Sleep is when your body and your brain repair themselves. You should be getting 7 to 9 hours a night. And finally, number four, often gets forgotten, socialization. It's not a bonus, it's a necessity for a healthy life, finding a sense of community, purpose, and belonging. I'm Dr. Sanjay Gupta, helping you live a better life.
5: 45 days. This is McElroy and Kubelik in the morning.
6: Welcome in, McElroy and Kubelik in the morning, 7 a.m. Wednesday, July 15th, right here on Jocks. Glad you're with us. A lot to get into. As you know, SEC Media Days will be next week. We have the list of attendees that we're going to get to. But ACC Media Days begins today. We'll talk some Florida State with Matt Lasser coming up in 30 minutes. Taylor Tannenbaum will be hosting on the ACC Network all week. She'll join us at 8 a.m. to preview that. We've got Bill Embody to join us as well to talk some ACC at 9 o'clock today. So a lot to get into as it pertains to that league. Maybe who we like, who we're concerned about, teams that could potentially stretch, surprise, players that are moving in, that moved out. A lot to get to as Media Days will begin there. But SEC Media Days attendees announced yesterday, Greg. Not a very difficult trivia question here, but the position that will be best represented?
7: Kicker.
6: There will be one.
7: Ooh.
6: Of which I feel like we all deserve an explanation.
7: It's your school.
6: Yeah, I don't know.
7: Don't yell at us. We're not the ones that did it.
6: I don't really know.
7: We're not the ones.
6: My whole thing is like, listen, you can tell me cool story. You can tell me veteran, leader of the team. It's all great. What are you talking about? You know, like I know. It's a different deal.
7: You're over to the side. The boys in the locker room.
6: Yeah, the snappers, the holders, and the other kickers and punters.
7: If you hate them, just tell us.
6: I don't even remember seeing them regularly in the locker room, like in the regular portions of hanging out in the locker room.
7: Yeah.
6: I don't even recall it. Matter of fact, they could have just waited till we were all dressed and out on the field and then gotten dressed and come out. And we'd have never known.
7: It's amazing how that works.
6: Wouldn't have had an idea.
7: I think it's going to be great to hear from him because I do think he's going to give me a good understanding of what it's been like in the transition from what they did offensively last year to what they're going to do offensively this year. Or what it's like to, you know, I don't know, go through the offseason program and the level of physicality in practice and how it's changed from the last staff to this staff. Or, you know, acknowledging how the defense, while still under DJ Durkin, how different is it from last year to this year? Is he calling it differently? Because we've seen DJ Durkin run a lot of different things based on what his head coach wanted to run.
6: Yep.
7: Guy ran three safeties at Ole Miss.
6: Well, this head coach has said that they've had those conversations about how they might need to change, one, the offense, tempo, pace, style, and two, defense based on who they're going to be going up against. And they're going to be going up against a lot of teams that go fast, a lot of teams that can spread it out, which I think will affect the offense more than the defense. I don't think Alex Golish will go down the hall and say, hey, you need to call it this way because of this.
7: Do this.
6: I do think it'll be more, hey, we're going to try to slow it down for you this week. Or we're going to let off the gas a couple times a game where maybe we normally would not have.
7: Yeah.
6: Because we know what you're up against. And then try to sort of maintain it that way. I do think that's real.
7: That's awesome. I think that's possible. I think that's great. And I can't wait to get the kicker's take on it. Like, he's going to be able to really tell me what it's like.
6: Okay, 9 quarterbacks will be there. What position do you think has the most?
7: Why are you getting off this?
6: There's nothing to talk
7: it's
6: about.
7: It's your school.
8: No. History is on Auburn's side.
7: It is your school.
8: Last time they brought a kicker, they made the SEC championship game.
6: Who was it, Wes Byrum?
8: Legatron. Carlson. 2017.
6: Which one? Don't act like there's only one Carlson.
8: 2017.
7: Well said.
6: Like Daniel. The Colquitts of Auburn.
7: Agnes Carlson.
8: Agnes might bring more to the table than
7: Erling.
8: Others.
6: Position up next with most attendees at SEC Media Days will
7: it's
6: be.
7: It's your school.
6: Nothing to
7: it's your
6: discuss.
7: School. And you're allowing it. You have a direct line to Alex Golish, and we have a kicker going to represent Auburn.
6: He will be asked next week about it. We'll discuss it.
7: Yeah, we will. I'm asking the question. Cole wants to know.
6: Inquiring minds want to know.
7: No, Cole.
6: How could you do this to us? Maybe he is in line to become a stand-up comedian one day, and he's going to be the most entertaining guy there. Who knows? How would we know? How would anyone know?
7: You have a reputation to uphold.
6: And I'm working on it. I'm trying.
7: You're on the list now for that. This one's on you.
6: The position with the second most attendees at SEC Media Days will be?
7: Wide receiver.
6: I was actually surprised by this. That is not accurate.
7: Really?
6: No.
7: Huh.
6: Wide receiver 5, not even second or third.
7: Okay. Expound.
6: Linebacker with 7. Running back with 6. Defensive back with 6, which is almost a little bit unfair because it's multiple positions. 4 defensive linemen, 2 tight ends. That is the position breakdown of SEC Media Days. Surprised that there were so many linebackers that are going to be there. Not necessarily because of the guys. Not that. But just because we don't talk a ton of linebackers anymore. Think about it. Compared to what we did. Your era, my era, is a big position.
7: It's the hardest position. I mean, right now it's literally the hardest position. And that's a difficult thing to have to deal with. So when you really look at it, I mean, all things considered, as a linebacker right now, with a lot of the college offense you see week in, week out, you literally can't be right.
6: It's fair.
7: Like, you're wrong every single play. So it's a little bit demoralizing. I think we watch these guys now and realize, man, you know what? Their impact isn't felt quite as much because offenses are basing what they do offensively off of what they do defensively. And how those guys step or how they align and things like that. So I think it's a really tricky spot, a really tricky position to play right now. I mean, Derek Mason and I had this conversation a while back. Like, it's the hardest position in football at the moment. And honestly, the guys that impact the game more nowadays are safeties, like impact safeties and or edge rushers plus lockdown corners. Like, they just, it's not that they've become an overshadowed position, just other positions on defense have become more important. And that's why I think we spend a lot of our time on it.
6: It's intriguing. And I also feel like, again, this is not to take away from, I just thought of this when we were referencing this position. I'm not taking away from any guys personally. It's not what I'm trying to say, but has there been a shift in leadership away from that position also? And the only reason I say that is when I played, when you played, it almost felt like it was a given that the next guy up at that position, you were required to be that guy. You were going to be the leader of the defense.
7: Yeah.
6: And one of the few leaders of the team. And think about the SEC the last few years. Now, there are definitely some. There are absolutely some. Not saying that there are not linebackers that are the guy on the team, the alpha on the team, the one who leads the team, the one who leads that side of the football. Obviously, there are plenty of guys around all college football that still do that. I think Anthony Hill Jr. absolutely was one of those guys at Texas. Jet Johnson at Mississippi State a couple of years ago. He and Bookie Watson were probably two of the leaders on that football team. Do I think Eugene Asante, who, by the way, is not attending, do I think he's one of the leaders of the Auburn football team? Yeah, absolutely. But it felt like it used to be a given that that was going to be it. Is Whit Weeks one of the leaders of the LSU football team? Of course, 100%. But I feel like if we went down every team in the league and said, who we think the leaders are, the guys that everybody follows, the ones who can keep everybody in check, like, let's just call it how it is. And it's no individual's fault. Like, does Alabama have that guy right now at linebacker?
7: No, because they're all young.
6: No.
7: I also think, too, like, no huddle offenses. Thanks a lot, Gus Malzahn.
6: Definitely all his fault.
7: It's definitely all his fault.
6: Chip Kelly had nothing to do with it.
7: Nope, not Chip. Not Chip at all. Not Mike Leach.
6: Definitely not Hal Mummy.
7: Just Gus. All joking aside, like, on defense, you don't huddle. Ever. When do you huddle? Like, back in the day, the linebacker would call the defense from the huddle. So they automatically were grandfathered in, whether they liked it or not, kind of like what you said, whether they liked it or not, whether their personality aligned with that or not, they were grandfathered into being a communication vessel from the coaching staff to the players. Like, they were the intermediary. But once you started to incorporate no huddle offense, it became more about signals and aligning and adjusting faster. And yeah, the linebacker might set the front every once in a while, but honestly, not that much. Like, the D-line coaches would look over, linebackers would look over, DBs look over, and they all had their own signal. Like, I think that's when it changed. That's when the personalities of those guys changed. Not that they don't still have an impact. They might, in some cases, be the most impactful leader on the team. But it changed when no huddle offenses became in vogue, because those guys are no longer forced to be the middleman from coach to players.
6: That's a great point. Not just a vessel of communication, organizer, like rally point. Like,
7: yeah,
6: you had to get everybody to your spot, then get everybody to pay attention to you. Then you had to be almost a blind communicator, get the signal. And then you had to give that communication to everybody else.
7: Yeah.
6: And then once you got aligned, there was motion movement. You had to communicate that. You had to help organize that. You had to get it to the back end, to the front end. You had to get it out wide. And I had never thought about it the way that you just said it, but it's an amazing point in that it was forced for a long time, and now it's been stripped from that position. And that's probably why we don't look at it and just talk about the Taquio Spikes, the Rolando McClains, the Roquan Smiths as just, hey, you know, no hands, no questions about it. Hands down, that's the outfield of the defense. He's the one that runs the show. Everybody looks up to him. He is that guy. And even if you came into school and weren't that guy, but played that position, you were going to have to turn into it. Bro, yeah. So you probably wouldn't play, no matter how good you were.
7: You didn't have a choice. You know what it's adjusted to now? Because every guy has their own, or every position group has their own signaler. You have leaders within the position group.
6: Yeah.
7: It's like, hey, who's your guy? Oh, well, along the D-line, here's our guy, Tim Keenan. Oh, who's your guy at linebacker? Deontay Lawson. Oh, who's your guy in the back end? Bray Hubbard.
6: Yeah, he runs the show back there.
7: Exactly. Yeah. Like, you have an individual guy at all three levels, as opposed to one guy that you still had those individual guys at all three levels back in the day, but those three guys at all three levels answered to one guy, and that is often the middle linebacker. So it's just changed a little bit, the dynamic of leadership on defense. And honestly, it's not like it's changed. I mean, it's changed a little bit on offense, too, like that. Like, the offensive line has an alpha dog, and the quarterback is often your alpha dog. Like, you have two guys that are your alpha dogs on offense? As opposed to back in the day where it was like quarterback one, offensive line two, and now I'd say it's like 1A, 1B as far as the leadership along the offensive side too.
6: Yeah, I feel like there are more – I feel like I hear more about more tight ends who are in some a large portion of that role than maybe when you and I played. And I think it's just because they're more involved. They're there in protection a little bit more often. They're out wide a little bit more often, so sometimes they're with the receivers. They're moving that guy a lot more, so he and the quarterback have to be on the same page of, hey, when I give you this, you know, I need you to flip. When we do this, watch out for this route. RPO game, whatever it is. They're helping the tackles in the run game. Think about how much they're inserting and sliding across, so they're doing a lot more in the box than they used to do, like different things in the box than they used to do.
7: Why also, though? Like, I understand all that. I understand their involvement and how it's been highlighted. Why are tight ends, do you think, oftentimes well-respected guys in the locker room? Not that dissimilar to back in the day when they had this really crazy position. Hear me out, fullbacks. Why do you think those guys are well-respected?
6: Well, also, too, think about this. How many tight ends do we hear about each and every year that are former what?
7: Fullbacks?
6: Nowadays.
7: Tackles?
6: Quarterbacks.
7: Yeah, a lot of them, but...
6: I mean, like, all their Eli Stowers, you know, Dalton Kincaid, Priest Korn, like, it's amazing every year how, you know, kid played quarterback in high school.
7: Yeah.
6: I mean, he's a former quarterback in high school. And so I think they have that a little bit of wherewithal of all of it, how it works, that you need to have those, you have to communicate when you play quarterback. So if you're a quarterback all through high school, you get to college, you play tight end.
7: Yeah.
6: You're going to probably still keep talking to people because this is what you've done.
7: But also you have a pretty decent segment of the tight end population that are literally insane. Seriously. You think George Kittle's stable?
6: Those kind. Yeah. But like, then you have the your flex guys that
7: you
6: are
7: have
6: just,
7: your
6: they
7: flex
6: might as well
7: guys,
6: be Damian's out there.
7: Yeah. You have your flex guys or whatever, but I don't know this for sure, but I don't know if at Vanderbilt, like you had a couple of tough guys for sure. No doubt. But like, were they looking at Eli Stowers when things started getting sideways? No, they're probably looking at Diego, but Diego was a different animal in his own right.
6: But if you listen closely and to have conversations, who did Diego turn to when things went wrong for him?
7: Yeah, probably Stowers.
6: It was Eli Stowers. He's admitted, he's like, Eli was the guy that kept me in check.
7: Yeah.
6: Probably the only one that could come to me and be like, hey, dude, don't do that anymore.
7: Yeah.
6: Like, he was kind of his FU coach to an extent. Yeah.
7: Yeah. But I think tight ends, though, because of their physical presence, I can speak to what our tight end situation was like. One guy was named Colin Peak. The other guy was Preston Dial. And, like, he didn't mess with Dial. He just didn't. Like, he was just a big dude. He was a little crazy. And... for those listening to the show that know Preston, you'll be like, little, you'll say, but he was a tone setter on the team. So he didn't mess with them.
6: Both, like, really good players too.
7: Yeah. Colin was a little different. Like, Colin was from Jacksonville, like, good dude, but like a little different Florida guy, you know, not necessarily the same type of tone setter. Didn't speak a lot in the locker room, like from a leadership standpoint. Dial didn't either, but like if we needed the score settled, like, Dial's going, you know what I mean? Like,
6: yeah.
7: All right, Dial, go. So I think that position in general is like notoriously tough most of the time. And I think that's part of the reason why they'll probably be, I'm not saying necessarily the go-to alpha dog leader, but certainly in the upper tier of guys that can have an impact in the locker room on how the guys perform. Like, that's a very, I think, influential position.
6: I love this conversation just because we've never had it before. And it's, I haven't thought of it this way. And it's so intriguing to think about where it's changed, how it's changed. The green dot, obviously having the in-helmet communication, how that has changed things. We talk a lot of times how it's made it easier on quarterbacks and maybe help coordinators, but maybe it's forced leadership to be a little bit more spread out on some of these teams, and then how the positions of leadership has changed on certain football teams. We'll continue the conversation. Your calls, 205-834-9450. We'll tell you who these players are that will be attending SEC Media Days for each team and kind of our expectations for them this upcoming season, what they mean to their teams. We also know what Polar Bear Services means, Greg, to everybody in Birmingham.
7: Yeah, Wes and the guys have been coming to help me out at the house for a very long time. I'm always so grateful to the experience I have when I call Polar Bear Services. The best part is I just have to make one phone call and they can fix anything in the house. I mean, that's a tremendous luxury to have on your side. They've helped me with electrical. They've helped me with plumbing. They've also helped me with my HVAC system. So If you have a problem with any of those things, call Wes and the guys. And remember, if you have a problem with your electrical, plumbing, heat, or air, just pick up the phone and call the Bear. It's 205-497-BEAR. It's 497-BEAR.
6: All right, we'll continue talking SEC Media Days, attendees, and then leadership by position, because I think there are some parts of that we haven't really touched yet that could be a pretty cool conversation. We'll do it next on
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6: All right, welcome back in. McElroy and Kublik in the morning. I want to follow up on that leadership conversation by position in college football that we just had on the show. Fantastic stuff that I don't think we have either really thought about how and why it's changed the way that it has and where it is today. 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
6: When you brought up coaches referencing by position group and how that is now talked about, it kind of made me think, too, when referencing the leadership on offense and how it used to just be quarterback and then it would be quarterback offensive line, usually quarterback center kind of working together. I also feel like I've heard more of, and you may have to think for a second about this, but I've heard more of, hey, center handles everything up there. He runs the show there. Quarterback kind of does his thing as well at the same time, as opposed to, and it's not that they don't, and it's not that they're never working together, but it used to be a lot of those two work really well together. Those two know how to make things happen. Like, center can look to him. He can go ask his center. Like, I know that's what Ben Leard and I did. I mean, he asked me some, hey, do we keep this on? I'm like, keep it on and go, or we need to get out of this. Now it feels a lot more like center comes up, he does his thing, quarterback in gun, what, 85% of the time, he does his thing, and then the offense kind of goes. So it feels like that portion of the leadership has become a little bit different on offense as well.
7: Yeah, I also think, too, like, offensively speaking, like, my William Vallejos, my center, one of my best friends, you know what I mean? Like, that, just you, your quarterback and your center are often very close. Like, they just, you have to be two peas in a pod, personality-wise, you have to get along. You spend a lot of time together. You solve a lot of problems together. That's the biggest thing I think that people don't realize about quarterback-center relationship. I mean, even in the NFL, Nick Mangold is one of my best buddies in the NFL. It was just, even as a backup quarterback. Why? Because he'd sit in every third down meeting room with us.
6: Yeah.
7: He'd sit down in every pressure meeting with us. And we would solve the world's problems. And not necessarily the world's problems outside of the football field, but hey, how are we going to pick this up? Hey, how are we going to sort this out? Hey, what do we need to be thinking about here? Hey, can we run that to this? And yes, sometimes the coaches are in there, but not often. Oftentimes, right, it's just you and him exploring options. And it's pretty fun, honestly. Like, you end up coming up with things, and then you go and approach your position coach, say, hey, what do you think of this? And he's like, I didn't think of that. That's great. Let's put that in. You know, stuff like that. You just come up with things. And you just have to make sure you're on the same page. And the reason why the quarterback has to do it at the center is his livelihood literally depends on it. Quarterbacks. If you're not on the same page with your O-line, you're not on the same page with your center, you are toast. You get hurt. Your career ends potentially. So, like, you better be close. And that's something that I don't think a lot of people take, you know, understand, is how close you need to be and how much on the same page you need to be.
6: Yeah, it's cool how it's been forced to move a little bit. And that adaptation, I think there are probably a lot of coaches on staffs that don't even realize it. They just, it's almost been forced on them to the point where, well, this is just what it is. We got to make it go this way and we'll make it happen. But that leadership doesn't seem to be as dominated on teams as much as it was before, where it was just inside linebacker, quarterback, everybody else kind of does their part. You figure it out. And maybe, Greg, that's why when we talk about continuity, we talk about execution, situational awareness, understanding, all those things that come from leadership as these seasons progress, maybe that's why it's more important now. One of the reasons, because it's harder to find. And you're not naturally just moving into those spots like you used to. Now you got a guy coming in from another school. Is it going to work? Which it's been stripped away anyway. And now you got a guy that played 3 years somewhere else, and he's supposed to come in and just be that guy at that position when there's been another guy sitting there waiting for it for 2.5, 3 years?
7: Yeah.
6: It complicates things from a overall team leadership perspective.
7: I think it's pretty interesting. I mean, I think it's definitely something that's complicated because of the movement, the time, and the built up equity as you're working out, even as like a redshirt player, like guys that when you before you almost become better friends before you play. You know what I'm saying? You ever notice that?
6: Usually,
7: like you're,
6: unless you're Julio Jones, yeah, Rolando McClain, like most guys, yeah, you're there for a minute before you actually become that guy.
7: Well, you also, like, you kind of lean on each other, like you're kind of the shoulder to cry on. Like, I'm not playing, neither am I. Let's hang out. You know what I mean? Like, I really wish I was playing. Me too. Cool. Let's go get a beer or whatever.
6: In our day, when you're redshirted, road games, what were you doing on Friday nights? Like, there was 20-something of you that didn't go, or 15 that didn't go. You probably did because you were quarterback. Our quarterbacks went, but we had a group of guys that kind of had to hang out, and thankfully, this didn't happen while I played. After I left, they started working on Saturday mornings for home games and road games, which would have been completely miserable, the guys who didn't travel. We didn't do that when I played, but you're almost forced to hang out. You're in a new place, new people, doing new things, and all of a sudden, 80% of the guys that you've been hanging out with 90% of the time leave for 2 days. You're hanging out with those guys again. So yeah. it's by default to a certain extent. What's the leadership going to look like at Florida State this year? Matt Lasser covers the Seminoles for warchant.com. He'll join us next on Job.
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0: Get McElroy and Kubelik in the morning. Get a light preview of ACC Media Days here in just a moment with Matt Lasser. Also talk Florida State Seminoles, a team that I think is a little more intriguing. A lot of people look at this going in just saying, yeah, probably not going to be great. But I think with some of the bodies that they've added, if Mike Norvell can find a way to get a few of those going where we've seen them be pretty good or great, they got a chance to surprise some people. But I want to start with a coach that has been added to the staff as Matt Lasser from warchant.com joins us on the Higginbotham Hotline. Tom Herman, now a member of this staff, Matt. Give us the sort of between the lines of the how and why this took place and what he's going to be actually doing for that Seminole football team this fall.
1: Yeah, it kind of felt like it came out of nowhere, didn't it? It did a little bit for us. We had heard they were talking a while ago, but then it kind of went away for a while. But yeah, it's very interesting because from what we're hearing, he's actually going to be more on the defensive side on the ball, or working on the defensive side of the ball, which is weird since obviously his whole career he's done offense. But it's more of like the best way to look at it, the way like I've kind of broken it down, is think of him being devil's advocate in that room for Tony White, the defensive coordinator, and some of the other defensive staffers of, we're going to do this. And he goes, well, what if I did this and attacked it this way? And that's just kind of keep going back and forth and give him a worst case scenario type of thing.
2: So how would you assess this off season? Because it feels like they've been kind of quiet, but I like some of the additions like Trey Wisner. I like Ashton Daniels. Like, there's some things to really like about it. They got good wide receivers. Like, it feels like there's some things to really like about what they have. And yet no one's really talking about them, but I think they're dangerous.
1: Yeah, I think the reason no one's really talking about him is just that, you know, all the everything of the state of the program with Mike Norvell being in limbo and all that. But yeah, I agree with you. When you go position group by position group, for the most part, you kind of like what you see. Like, wide receiver room has a lot of talent there. Obviously, you got Deuce Robinson as someone who's probably going to be an all-conference guy and the leader of the team. Then after that, you have Danzy, who's a track speed guy, and then Javon Boggs, who you look to step up. And there's some freshmen in there, Jason Lopez and Devin Carter, who could step up as well. But the only question I have there is the offensive line, because you don't really know what you're getting there yet. But outside, yeah, the running backs, Trey Wisner is a great addition. And Cam Martin, the new running backs coach, obviously he hasn't been in the Power 5 game as much as a coach. But everywhere he's been, he's had a 1,000-yard rusher. And Trey Wisner's done that before. And then you have Usman Khroma, who's a guy who was ultra-talented coming out of high school. Didn't get as many carries last year as you would expect, but he is that guy that you know they value a lot, and you expect to be a more of a two-man running back rotation this year, and probably pretty lethal if the offensive line's okay.
0: David Chapman's a top-five tackle in the portal. Matt, what are you talking about? We don't know what we're getting on the offensive line.
1: That's having some fun on the show.
0: Like, you would need to be – there's some history there that we're not even going to put on you, so don't worry about it. It's okay. What do you expect the role – for Ashton Daniels to be at quarterback for this team this year? I expect you to go a little bit more detailed than just play quarterback, obviously, but we've seen this offense ask different things of quarterbacks at different points in time. What do they need him to be or want him to be this year?
1: Yeah, I mean, for the most part, like, he doesn't need to do anything too crazy, right? Like, as we just went through, there's a ton of offensive weapons. You have a guy like Deuce Robinson who's huge that you could really just throw a jump ball to whenever you need. But he's really going to have to use his legs as well, right? We've seen Norvell in the past does better with mobile quarterbacks, right? Everyone, you look to Jordan Travis as the prime example there. And his skill set isn't far off from Jordan Travis, the guy who can use his legs when he needs to, right? So I think in general, if he is able to improvise when needed, it'll be perfect. And he can just, again, we talked about that talent. Just rely on the talent that you have everywhere else, and he'll be okay, right? You don't need to go out there and be Tom Brady or an amazing quarterback. All you need to do is get the ball to your guys and let them do all the work.
2: So when you look at Mike Norvell stepping back in as the play caller, what exactly does that mean to you? Does that improve your confidence? Because I think Gus Malzahn's a good play caller. I just think that last year was a weird year.
1: Yeah.
2: So does that make you more confident, or does that make you a little concerned that there feels like a little desperation?
1: You know, I kind of – so obviously, like, he – on the hot seat, you don't know the situation. I kind of like it to where it's like, if he's going to go down, he's going to go down with the ship, right? And it's on his terms, which I do really like. It was a weird dynamic, as you said last year, where, you know, on the sideline, you'd see the offensive huddle and Norvell's just kind of outside and doesn't look like he has much input, right? And I think that was weird for him. I don't think he like really truly liked that role or didn't really know what to do in that role. So now being able to be more in charge and be more in depth in that, and even just kind of like seeing him around as a person, right? You can see the difference of he seems more comfortable and like happier doing all this stuff. So in general, I think it's just seeing his mindset change back to that will be good for him. Because in the past, I mean, he's even said it, like he's been good at it. I agree, Gus Malzahn's a good play caller, and at the time you needed that. But I think at this point, the program needs Mike Norvell to kind of keep it over and take it over.
0: Matt Lacerre of WarChant.com joining us on the Higginbotham Hotline, talking Florida State, but also ACC Media Days begins today. What are some of the big storylines that maybe you're expecting to get discussion, to be discussed, outside of just who's going to win the league, who has a chance to surprise in the league?
1: Yeah, you know, I'm kind of interested. I mean, I'm not really sure what Phillips can say at this point when it comes to commissioner forums, which is here in a little bit, just concerned, like, of where he's with the other conferences. But I think something interesting that not a lot of people are talking about is, like, the tiebreaker situation. Like, obviously, last year you had Duke win the ACC, and you had Miami go to the national title game and didn't even play in your conference championship game. So I wonder if you see some change there so that situation doesn't happen again. So it'll kind of be interesting to see if that's a comment made this morning here in under an hour.
2: So do you anticipate him being asked about the pressure he's under?
1: I don't know. That'd be interesting, right? It'd be kind of funny. He's kind of avoided those questions before. I feel like it's like dodged. Because there is there's a time clock on the conference at this point. Not on the conference as a whole, but you're going to lose Florida State, Clemson, your big brand soon now that they have that easy avenue out. But, I mean, it'll be interesting. If it's anything like Big 12 media days and that Sorsby question, anything can happen.
0: Matt, we appreciate the time, man. Great stuff. Great insight to Florida State, to ACC media days, what it may look like this upcoming season and over the next few days. We'll catch up with you soon. Appreciate it.
1: Thank you, man, for having me on.
0: There you go. Matt Lacerre of WarChant.com joining us on the Higginbotham Hotline, talking a little Florida State. When you listen, Greg, we can have some fun with it. There are multiple ways to look at this, but you go look at Braden Jordaner. You go look at Xavier Chaplin. You look at Quintrevion Wisner, Ashton Daniels. These are guys that have had some ups and had some downs. But one thing they have in common, they've all played a lot of college football. If you can get them going a little bit, when we've seen them be at or near their best consistently, can they really surprise some people this year?
2: Yeah, I do. I think there's actually pretty good personnel offensively. I like their offensive identity. I love Mike Norvell as a play caller. I think he's amazing. I think they're going to be a bit of a problem for some folks. I do. I do wonder a little bit about some of the personnel on defense. I think that's a fair concern. That's a fair reason to be skeptical, but the offense should be able to score. I'm not convinced that the offensive line is going to be elite. It hasn't been in a really long time. I don't even think in the 2023 season when they were 12-0, it was an elite group. 13-0, excuse me. So, no, I don't know if that group's going to be great, but they have the skill. And if you have skill and you have weaponry, you can make people sweat. So, yeah, I think Florida State's going to be a little bit tricky to play against. I'm not sure that they're necessarily like a playoff contender, but they're going to be a giant killer, I think, throughout the season.
0: I just think Ashton Daniels brings you a decent amount. I mean, I think he's sturdy. He's solid. I think he understands what he's capable of. I don't think he tries to force a lot of things. The mobility is good, not great. He's a little bit more of a north-south runner, but I feel like he has a good idea when to just tuck and go. I don't think he goes too far in trying to keep plays alive. A lot of this depends on what they ask of him in the passing game. I do think he has limitations there. But if you can design something, like I think about, they're going to run stretch play. Norvell's run it. Like that's part of what they do. You know, they're a big gap scheme team as well. But you think about Wisner on outside zone and what Daniels is able to do off of that on some boots and some play actions and things. Like, those two are almost great fits for that. And then you think about Wisner, some of the patience, getting to the perimeter like on a counter, being able to make a cut off a puller, get north and south, or be able to bounce if that defender plays underneath. Like they've got some guys that fit what they do well. And we don't often see that. We often see, oh, this is a super talent that's just going to go play there. Let's see how it works out. We don't really know. But when you dive into sort of how they want to do some things, the talent that's coming in and what they're capable of, it could be a really nice fit for. But like you said, what's the offense going to look like? How different is it going to be? That's why I asked the question of what's going to be asked of Ashton Daniels. Do they need him to be a Castellanos running the football? Do they want him to be that running the football? How much is it going to be down the field? Like we saw with Brady White at Memphis. I don't think he can be that guy down the field. So it's going to be interesting how they call it and how they design it, but they do have some guys that feel like they could be good fits for what we've seen it be before.
2: Yeah, and I like you said, I think they made a mistake 2 years ago in trying to go with a more statuesque quarterback with Uiagalelei. It didn't work out. Last year, they went the guy that was extremely boom or bust in Thomas Castellanos. Now, I do think Ashton Daniels provides you a certain veteran presence, a certain level of maturity.
0: Yep.
2: That's not going to, yes, the ceiling might not be there as much as it was with Castellanos. Castellanos, when you caught him on the wrong day, we told you that for years. Like, this guy's a huge problem if you catch him on the wrong day. But you catch him on the right day, he'll throw you a couple balls and put it on the deck a couple times. So I'm pretty optimistic about Florida State, probably more so than others. I think they're about a 7-win football team. 6-win football team, 7, maybe if the stars align, they pull an upset or two, they get to 8. I think the schedule's brutal. Schedule's very, very difficult. But if they can pull off a couple upsets, which is not unreasonable, and it can be done. The problem is they got to win a couple games on the road. They're 0-10 in their last 10 games away from Tallahassee. That's a problem. So they're going to have to fix that. If they can fix that, that'll go a long way in kind of getting things back on the right track.
0: All right, let's look at that Florida State schedule on the other side and just maybe what could be done, what's possible, feasible in it next on Jocks.
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8: You know, it's funny, when I think back to what the typical American dinner looked like when you and I were kids, there's usually some kind of meat featured at the center of the plate. Vegetables are there, but often thought of as a side dish. More and more, though, we are coming to realize that a plant-based diet, with little or no meat even, is going to be a healthier way to eat for just about everyone. New study out of the University of Hawaii Cancer Center found that eating a high-quality plant-rich diet that includes whole grains, vegetables, and fruits may prevent cognitive impairment even when people start that diet in their late 50s and 60s. Yeah, it's important to make sure you're getting enough protein, fats, complex carbohydrates. Just because you cut out or even cut back on meat, though, is not a license to eat whatever you want. Focus on eating whole, real foods. I'm Dr. Sanjay Gupta, helping you live a better life.

0: All right, welcome back in. McElroy and Kubik in the morning. Talk a little ACC Media Days. We'll do it more. With Taylor Tannenbaum at the top of the hour. Florida State schedule. We'll dive into a couple of ACC schedules today. A lot of those are going to include SEC teams, some multiple SEC teams. What could Florida State possibly be? What could they possibly do? We just went through a couple of guys on the roster that make it look like there's a way that they are ahead of where some people believe. I feel like they're almost just being completely left out, like just pushed to the side and, hey, we don't know, we don't care. 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All right, G-Mac, it is a treacherous schedule. It is one that you don't look at and say, oh, well, they might not be a great team or a much better football team, but because of the schedule, they're going to be able to find their way. New Mexico State, you got SMU week two at home, Labor Day, Monday night, I guess week one technically, because they'll go week zero against New Mexico State. That's a massive matchup out of the gate. Now, the advantage is Monday night at home. We've seen that place actually on that date be great. Like, Doak's going to be rocking for that game.
1: For sure.
0: And going to probably need it because Kevin Jennings' company going to bring an explosive offense to the table.
1: Yeah, I mean, I think that that's one of the more intriguing week one games. I think Kevin Jennings is great, obviously. SMU's got a lot of dudes. I would give SMU the advantage as far as some talent is concerned in some spots. There are some question marks about SMU's defense, but all in all, I mean, I lean SMU there on a neutral field for sure. I just think it's going to be a lot about starting fast for SMU. And look, week one's tricky. You're trying to figure out who you are. You're trying to figure out what you got. There's a lot of new. Doing it on the road and trying to solve that riddle is not easy. Look at what Alabama did last year in Doak in week one. It's not because Florida State was a way better team, way more talented team or whatnot. It's just trying to solve issues on the road in week one is much, much more difficult. You'd prefer a neutral site. You prefer a home game to try to kind of iron out some of the issues and some of the challenges. So, yeah, I mean, if Florida State won that game, I would not be surprised at all.
0: Yeah, Alabama just couldn't find answers fast enough.
1: Yeah, and exactly.
0: That's one thing that you need to do early in the season, and you haven't had to do it a lot in that year, so it makes it tough. They'll take a week off before that trip to Alabama. They'll be in Tuscaloosa, Central Arkansas, Virginia at home, at Louisville, then at Miami in back-to-back weeks, a week off, and then Clemson at Boston College on November the 7th, at Pitt on November the 13th, NC State and Florida. I mean, it's outside of the Central Arkansas, New Mexico State games, Greg, which ones do you look at and say, I feel super confident that's a Florida State win?
1: Goodness.
0: Not many.
1: Not a ton. They got a lot of coin flips. A lot.
0: There's a few on there, for sure, that could go this way, could go that way.
1: No question.
0: I don't feel great about it, going to be honest with you.
1: Really?
0: But the part of what, as you brought up with the coin flips, what, how big a step back does Virginia take this year? Is Clemson back? You get it at home. And some of these, too, Greg, will depend. You know, where's Louisville? Where's Miami? Mid-October. You got to go to both of those places.
1: Right.
0: How much of a road advantage are you getting there? Now, I don't like the fact that you are at BC and at Pitt in November. Just bottom line, going to say it right out about I don't feel great about it.
1: You don't like BC.
0: I don't ever like Florida teams going to those spots in November. I'm just going to say that.
1: Fair enough.
0: Never feels great about it. So, out of the gate, you look at it and say, all right, can you match the physicality BC is going to bring, and you got to play up there in November. You get that thing in the 40s or the 30s or snow or sleet, and it's just all of a sudden, don't feel great about it.
1: Understandable.
0: Same thing with Pitt the next week. Of course, Florida will probably depend on each. You get it at Doak, which is great. I'm almost getting a little bit of the Auburn schedule vibe that you brought up yesterday. How much can you use your home field to your advantage and take care of business at home? If you did that for the most part, Clemson, NC State, Florida, you could make a lot of fans happy, SMU, if you got most or all of your home games. Like you could build a lot of equity by probably being a one-loss football team at home.
1: Probably. I think if you can just take care of business at home, that's great. But I also think that's no guarantee.
0: It's also
1: either.
0: SMU, Clemson, Florida.
1: I'd say you have three really good teams that are coming to your place that are it's hard to feel great about it. It is. I mean, the schedule's a beast, dude. I'm not going to try to sit here and say it's not. Like, I think the schedule is one of the tougher schedules in the ACC. So they're going to have to really play well.

0: you build some momentum? I don't want to say good faith. How quickly can you build, let's say, some belief in your football team when you have SMU and Alabama in two of your first three games of the year, one of those on the road? Like, that's the thing to me, Greg, is not just how hard the schedule is, but if this team's going to surprise people, you need confidence. You need belief. Like, that's what they had a couple of years ago in that undefeated regular season. Is just, you had a couple of guys, but you had a wide receiver. It's like you're going to throw a digger across, or like just lob it up there. He's going to go get it.
1: Yeah.
0: Like, you had defensive ends that if it was third and eight, they were going to get to the quarterback. Like, it's just you could lean on, but you had that confidence. You had that belief that was going to happen. It doesn't feel like there's a portion of the schedule that's going to allow them to build that. That's going to be tough, because where do you find it then? And with new players at key positions, tackle, quarterback, linebacker, you got to find that quick. And I don't know how they're going to do it.
1: I'm kind of with you. I mean, I think it's going to be very tough to try to kind of figure that out.
0: It's going to be a fun watch, though, because they do have some talent. They do have some guys. Like, I love Wisner. I
1: think he's a good back.
0: Couldn't believe when Texas let him go. Now,
1: not a ton of juice.
0: No, but he's
1: solid.
0: Great feel, great hands out of the backfield. And for, like we said, for some of the stuff they're going to run, I think he's a great fit. We have fun with the Chaplin situation, but there are good reps in there at Virginia Tech.
1: Yeah, I mean, he's played football.
0: Like, a lot of
1: he's played.
0: Braden Joyner played a lot of football.
1: There's a lot of people I'd rather have him over a lot of people that haven't played.
0: It's totally fair. And you got a big-time weapon on the perimeter that can be a bit of a takeover guy that you can kind of lean on, and maybe that's where some of the confidence comes from. And just Ashton Daniels having played, bringing a calm to the huddle, maybe helping be a little bit more of a dual threat, the offense being a little bit more balanced than it has been, or at least attempting to be more balanced, presenting different things to the defense. It's hard for me to find it, but it could be in there that they surprised some people this year. So much of this, where do the other teams go? Is SMU what we're making them out to be? Virginia going backwards, Clemson staying or going forward? Where's NC State this year? Where's Pitt this year? There's just, like you said, there's a lot of coin flips. Hell, just in the ACC, not just on the schedule.
1: Tons. That's because in the ACC, you look at team one. All right, we know what team one is. That's Miami. Team 2 through 10. Give me the order.
0: I don't want to.
1: In all seriousness, like, you could make a case for SMU. You can make a case for Louisville. You can make a case for Virginia. You can make a case for Virginia Tech. You can make a case for Florida State. You can make a case for NC State because of their schedule, which is very gettable. Like, you kind of go down the list, dude. The gap between 2 through 10 and the ACC is insanely small.
0: Didn't mention Georgia Tech. Didn't mention Cal. Teams, I think, have a chance to be better than people are referencing right now as well. We'll talk more ACC Media Days with Taylor Tannenbaum next right here on Jocks.
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3: You know, it's funny, when I think back to what the typical American dinner looked like when you and I were kids, there's usually some kind of meat featured at the center of the plate. Vegetables are there, but often thought of as a side dish. More and more, though, we are coming to realize that a plant-based diet, with little or no meat even, is going to be a healthier way to eat for just about everyone. New study out of the University of Hawaii Cancer Center found that eating a high-quality plant-rich diet that includes whole grains, vegetables, and fruits may prevent cognitive impairment even when people start that diet in their late 50s and 60s. Yeah, it's important to make sure you're getting enough protein, fats, complex carbohydrates. Just because you cut out or even cut back on meat, though, is not a license to eat whatever you want. Focus on eating whole, real foods. I'm Dr. Sanjay Gupta, helping you live a better life.
4: 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This is McElroy and Kubelik in the Morning.
5: All right, welcome back in. McElroy and Kubelik in the Morning, Wednesday, July 15th, 8 a.m. right here on Jox. Continue talking ACC Media Days, which begins here in under an hour. Taylor Tannenbaum of the ACC Network, also Florida State alum, now joining us on the Higginbotham Hotline. So we will continue the conversation there where we just left it, talking Seminoles. The schedule feels difficult to just overcome mentally when you're talking about this team. Even if some of the pieces fit and work, it's going to be a tall task to stack a ton of wins against that, Taylor. But what should Florida State fans look at and have some real optimism about this team maybe being better than we're imagining?
6: No, you're right. Good morning, guys. I was just looking at the schedule as I finish up my notes. Commissioner is actually about to speak in a couple of minutes, but you guys were more important for me right now.
5: Thank you.
6: I look at the schedule. I'm like, man, this is tough. The one thing I'm looking for, and I know you guys as college football aficionados and just knowing the game and what Florida State is all about and the history of it, it felt like last year, I will say the pride was lacking. What are you playing for? Are you playing for the history of this program? Do you truly care about, you know, that logo on your helmet and not just the name on the back, but the name on the front too? And, you know, I've heard a lot of alumni talk about that who have worn that logo and that helmet and that jersey. And I think what you can look for this year is the will to win regardless of what the outcome is. And I know Tony White, who's the defensive coordinator, talked about it this spring. Like he said, you know, we got a lot of the bull crap out and the people, you know, who weren't playing for the right reasons and who had an attitude problem. And I do think that was part of the problem last year. Now, how it translates on the field, I don't know, especially with this schedule. But I think just the way that they play football is going to be really important for morale, not just internally, but externally too, because the saxophones, as they say on TikTok these days, will start to get loud real quick if you're not seeing at least some decent football on the field.
7: I don't understand the reference, not on TikTok.
5: Where did that saxophone thing start from? What is that from?
6: It's just a sound that's on, and granted, I'm not on
5: TikTok. No, I know what it is. I saw like the security guard when the Knicks were going to win, which was where I first saw it. It was amazing. But, like, what movie or show is that from originally? Do we know?
6: I don't know.
5: John, do you know?
6: I will get down to the bottom of this.
8: No, man.
5: It's got to be from something.
7: Yeah. I got nothing.
5: Okay. What's more annoying, people trying to use that still now or people doing their Netflix documentary thing?
6: Oh, I'm so over the Netflix documentary thing.
5: Nobody cares.
6: That was dead in 2 days.
5: No one cares what your fake documentary is going to be because they're not green lighting it anyway. So just don't do that. Sorry, Greg, you can go ahead now.
6: I'm with you.
7: Yeah, totally lost on all this, but I appreciate it. As the boomer in the room, I'll just continue on. Help me out with this. Cole and I were just talking off air. We know Miami's won. Like, that's pretty understandable. No one's pushing back on that. I want to know how deep you can go for the cases that could be made for two. Because it starts, to me, probably with like SMU, Louisville in that vicinity, you know, 1-2 Clemson in there, maybe potentially as well. It goes probably all the way down to 10, like if you're really going through it. So yeah. How many teams should we be considering as possible candidates to make it to Charlotte for the ACC championship game to face Miami?
6: That's a great point. You know, we had our production meeting yesterday, and Jimbo Fisher, you know, it's like, give your dark horse is one of the questions we toss up, and everyone kind of, all the analysts have to give their answer. And his was everybody outside of Miami, because it's one of those, I don't think you have a clear number two or number three, number four, number five. It really can go 10 deep. And maybe that's an exciting thing for this league, because it will add some intrigue, and it's not just going to be, you know, one team, you know, two teams vying for that top spot, but it also has, you know, makes for a lot of question marks going into the year. I do think you hit the nail on the head with SMU and Louisville. No question. They've earned that respect. You have to throw Clemson in there, because they too, I look at last year as more of an outlier on a graph, and you hope that it's not a trend and it is more of, you know, just a point that, you know, was a blip on the radar for Dabo Swinney. I feel like every great team is going to have something like that, but you can throw in like even an NC State, right, who in my opinion has a favorable schedule and a quarterback in CJ Bailey that maybe a lot of people aren't talking about, and they've added some playmakers and they have more experience now at their coordinator positions than they did last year. And look at Virginia Tech. Like, sure, it's year one under James Franklin, but you guys know full well what James Franklin has done everywhere he's gone at Vanderbilt and Penn State. And Grunkemeyer showed some things at Penn State, and they have one of the best newcomer classes in the country. So if they can get the best out of some of these young players and these transfers, like, why not Virginia Tech in this league? Georgia Tech, what are they going to look like? They certainly have the offensive line to do it, but, you know, you have Alberto Mendoza. What does he look like? Does he end up looking like his brother did at Indiana? I don't know. So I think I'm with you. It can go as deep as 10.
5: What do we know about North Carolina, which was the story coming in last year? Like, all the noise, all the talk, all the hype, and not for all the right reasons, but it just was what it was. Is there reason to believe that some of that can settle down and there's real consistency that we could see with that football team this year?
6: I'm going to have to see it to believe it. You know, I don't think they've earned that. 4-8 is not going to get you any kind of excitement going into the next year. It's a roster that I don't think many people know anything about except for individual names. There's not a ton of consistency. What you do know is the track record of a Bobby Petrino, right, and the numbers that he can put up in his system offensively. But what kind of players do they have to plug and play in that system? There's still a quarterback competition going on. You know, there are some playmakers. They're young. They have a ton of talent from that ESPN 300. How quickly can they get up to speed and go? And how much can they develop? Like, that was the big thing last year. I don't think you saw development from this team. It was really stagnant, and that's really uncharacteristic of a Bill Belichick coach team. Like, defensively, they were making all of these mistakes. The quarterback position was all over the place. And now Gio Lopez is up the road at Wake Forest, and I can't wait to see how that transpires, because if he does well at Wake Forest, it's going to put a lot of heat on Carolina. Like, what's going on over there? So do I expect a ACC championship caliber team? No. Could they be? Maybe. But it's the same thing as last year. Like, I think we don't know what we don't know, and that's a lot.
7: Looking at the North Carolina team, though, they really did get better. I mean, everyone kind of gave up on them. Like, there was some improvement down the stretch with Bobby Petrino coming in. There is still some intrigue. When I look at the top of the contenders, to me, it's Louisville. I feel like they're kind of flying under the radar. They get Ole Miss week one.
6: Yeah.
7: Like, I think they have a more mobile quarterback than they've had in the past, even though they've gone with the portal multiple times. I love Lincoln Keenholz and what he could become. Got great running backs. Do have to replace Bell at receiver. That'll be tricky, but they got good defensive personnel. So Louisville, to me, that's the one I'm kind of riding. Tell me where I might be wrong there.
6: No, I think you're absolutely right. And it's really crazy when you look at Louisville. And every year they bring in like 30-plus transfers under Jeff Brom. It's a new quarterback every single year. And you're continually getting the same production. And what we've talked about, and that's a credit to Jeff Brom, and that's exactly why Louisville wanted their guy there, is because of what he can do. But what you constantly have seen is year one, they get to the ACC championship, and they had chances, man, against Florida State, who was without Jordan Travis at quarterback. They couldn't win that ACC championship, and that's fine. Then the next year, they pull off some big wins, man. You beat Clemson. You beat Miami. You do all of these things, but then you lose to Stanford because back-to-back-to-back penalties late in the game and just some silly mistakes. You compile a couple of unnecessary losses last year after you do something great in the Gables, and it's like, can this year be the year that you don't stub your toe when you do have the talent and you do have the wins to get you ranked and in position to be in a college football playoff? And I think, yeah, sure, it's year four for Jeff Brohm. I have all the faith in the world in him. And I think they've made some changes too on the defensive side at that coordinator position that could certainly benefit them. So I'm high on Louisville too. Again, why not in this league? Can't Louisville be a team that makes it to the CFP?
5: Clemson take a big step forward this year in your mind?
6: Big? I'm not sure. Better than 7-6. I would hope so. Again, they have the talent, but like I don't. Christopher Vezina has been there a long time. He knows what it's like to be a Clemson Tiger. He certainly has the playmakers. I'd like to see it in real time. And I'm curious of that leash, if I'm being quite frank, with Tate Reynolds as a heralded freshman coming in. And there's certainly been some chatter. And I know Dabo Sweeney tried to call that a little bit. But, you know, what is that look like throughout the course of the year, and how quickly do they turn to a freshman, if that's the case at all? And, you know, Gideon Davidson in the backfield, how does he fill in that void and kind of elevate as still quite a young, inexperienced player? And defensively, year two under Tom Allen, like, yeah, I think they have the bodies. Does it look a little bit better? I'm excited to talk to Sammy Brown and Will Helt here this week, because I think they have some incredible guys who are going to be great even at the next level. But that was the question mark last year. Like, you had all this talent. Where was the disconnect? And I think Dabo Sweeney did some good looking in the mirror, and they added some transfers at important positions. And I think they'll be better for it. I do.
7: I'd be surprised if they have another down year. I think the talent is there. It's
6: yeah,
7: crazy.
6: Me too.
7: But then again, I thought the talent was there last year. So maybe I'm a little snake bit and not really ready to put myself out there. Anyone else kind of further down the list that's intriguing in your eyes this year? I look at all these teams, man. It's so hard to tell. You reference Georgia Tech. I don't love them, just being honest. I think they have good back. I think there's too many questions on defense. I think there's too many questions at quarterback. I love NC State. I don't know why. I just really like their quarterback. I love their schedule, but I hate what they lost in the portal. So, like, that's kind of my sleeper. Is that an appropriate sleeper to you?
6: Yeah, that's my sleeper too, is NC State. And I keep apologizing to Dave Dorn because I'm like, man, I understand you'd rather probably just not talk about it. But, you know, we expect them to do big things every year, and they should. And I do believe, like, there's a reason he's still coaching. And I know there was a lot of talk about him potentially retiring, and he'll tell you that's not the case. He does feel, when I spoke to him at ECC spring meetings in Amelia Island, he felt really rejuvenated and really excited about this team. And I know it's, you know, it's 0-0 at this point. No one's played it down, but he got the commitment from his quarterback when, you know, CJ Bailey was fielding calls and was getting calls. He wanted to be there. You saw improvement from him last year. He was thrown into the fire a couple of years ago. You bring in a guy like JoJo Traitor, some explosive playmakers at Miami. And look, JoJo and CJ played together in high school. They have a great rapport. I like them too. Favorable schedule. They miss a lot of these top teams, which at this point with these massive conferences, that's half the battle, right? Is who is your schedule? I really am intrigued by Virginia Tech. And this is like so off base, but I don't think Syracuse is necessarily going to make any kind of run, but I'm excited to see Steve Angeli, a healthy one. Cause last year when he got hurt early on, they were beating Clemson, which ended up finishing 7-6. And he was like the leading passer in the country. So I don't even know what that looks like. I don't think they're going to be a team to compete, but I'd like to see him just at the quarterback position. And what JKS, Jaron Chiave Sangapolatelli does at Cal under Tosh Lupoi, who I know you guys know as a first-year head coach, is there any damage they can do from the West Coast and the ACC?
5: I think Cal's team that could surprise some folks with some of what they have back and what they're going to look like. Taylor, great stuff. Thank you so much. I know you got a busy day ahead, busy couple days ahead. Thanks for joining us to help preview it. We'll catch up soon.
6: Appreciate you guys so much. I'll see you soon.
5: There you go. Taylor Tannenbaum of the ACC Network joining us on the Higginbotham Hotline to preview ACC Media Days. If we did have to select a number two, who would it be? Who would be close? We'll discuss that next right here on Jocks.
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5: Wednesday, July 15th, 8:16 a.m. right here on Jocks. You brought it up a little bit earlier, Greg, of you could probably debate multiple teams in the ACC of who would be number two. If you began that practice, teams that you would at least put into that category that you were debating with, who would those be? And if we definitively chose one, for me, a little bit easier, I think, than maybe what you said earlier, it's going to be SMU. A lot of that is going to be year five under Rhett Lashley. Obviously, the scheme is in place, the understanding of it. Kevin Jennings, I think, has a chance to eliminate some of the mistakes and inconsistencies and then maybe help propel that offense a little bit further than it's been. But that would be the team for me. Now, I think there are a lot, if you wanted to say possibilities, teams that could stretch, could be there. I'm with you. There's a massive group of teams that you look at and say, maybe, maybe, maybe, probably, probably, in just less known than what some others are going to be. But I think I would have to go SMU as my clear-cut number two in the league. I love the stability on the offensive line coming back. I think you got weapons that can help you. I love the Yannick Smith get at wide receiver. I think can help them just a little bit more with a bigger body down the field. So that would be my number two.
7: Yeah, I'm Louisville. I'm not willing to necessarily pound the table, but all things considered, I think Louisville's got a lot of things that you would like to have when making a run. And it starts in a few different ways. One, they've won nine games 3 years in a row.
5: Yep.
7: No one else in the conference could say that. I think they have a super disruptive defense. They lost their first three games by a combined 7 points. All right, so they had a couple close losses last year. Sometimes those things flip on their head. They did get drummed against SMU, and that's the problem a little bit with this Louisville team. For whatever reason, they have some performances under Jeff Brohm. Like, he's a giant killer, but they also have some performances where it's like, what the heck was that? I don't really know why that is. But this is definitely one of the more underrated staffs in the country. I mean, they do a really good job. They're currently third in the odds. I do think the Ole Miss game on the neutral field in Nashville will be very interesting. If you look at their road trips to Georgia Tech and Kentucky, you have SMU and Pitt coming to them. SMU is going to Louisville, granted sideways last year, but I lean Louisville in this year's matchup. But like, I like Keen Holtz. I like their 1-2 punch at running back. The biggest question mark for me is probably how are you going to replace an elite wide receiver? That's, to me, probably the biggest question, because he was really, really good last year. He had 72 catches. That was Chris Bell. And that's the most by a Louisville player since 2004. So he was dynamic, super dynamic. And if they can adequately replace him, I like their chances of being really good.
5: I think they're going to be solid. And as we have brought up multiple times, and it was just mentioned again with Taylor Tannenbaum on the show, their head coach can get it done at the end of the day. So
7: he can.
5: I don't think anybody that's affiliated with this show, with the way we talk about them, would look at Louisville and say, no, not going to be able to do it. I love some of what they added in some spots where you probably looked at it and says, all right, how can you really help expound upon things? You added some speed at wide receiver. You fortified your offensive defensive lines. If that works out, then that could absolutely be a team that we look at week 5-6 that's like, all right, this is a real contender in the ACC. What are your thoughts with their quarterback spot and kind of what that's going to be? Because there has been a lot of turnover there, as Taylor Tannenbaum brought up as well.
7: Yeah, I mean, but then again, answer me this. Have you ever been super concerned about Brohm coaching quarterbacks?
5: No. I think we could say the same thing that we say about Heupel, same thing we say about Lane, is like, when was the last Brohm quarterback that failed? Probably have to go back and just find a year, and there was some weird circumstance. So it just doesn't happen. No.
7: It doesn't, but also one more thing in addition to that. Lincoln Kienholz he's in a competition, if you will, with Davin Widener. I don't know if that's going to materialize. I think it's Kienholz. I think it's been Kienholz from the get-go. If you talk to people at Ohio State last year, that Lincoln Kienholz was actually, it was a closer competition with Julian Sand than anyone could have imagined. So I'm not saying that Julian Sand, once he got on the field and actually started playing and starting games, obviously he took off and the arrow went crazy high and became one of the best quarterbacks in the country. But Kienholz and him in August was neck and neck.
5: Yep.
7: To the point where it went through the second scrimmage before they even knew who their guy was going to be. So I think they banked on upside too. I don't know if Kienholz has the accuracy upside that Sand has, but he has got mobility, and there's something to be said about that. So I think Brohm's going to be just fine at quarterback.
5: Yeah. It's
7: the least of my concerns, potentially.
5: And probably should be. Probably should not be a massive concern for anybody when you look at just kind of what they've been before and what they are now. Kind of like with KNT, no concerns about what they can do for you around there.
7: 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And we know here in Alabama it's tricky, right? 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
5: An interesting list from ESPN's Football Power Index that we did not get to. Games of the year, and one that's not included. We'll discuss that next right here on Jocks.
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5: Welcome back in. 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We ran through some of the ESPN FPI, Football Power Index, rankings, standings, possibilities, chances, make the playoff, win the conference, make the conference championship game, all of those. And we try to do a little bit of an explanation, Greg, that it's a forward-thinking metric that is a starting point for us. We're not using it as a definitive, this is what's going to happen, which is also part of the, I guess, hilarity that people get upset about, is it's not like this is going to determine anything.
7: No.
5: You still got to go win games.
7: Imagine that.
5: You still got to go execute and play good football. But if it needs to be excused by some or defended by others or put down by a few, great. Good for you. We're going to use it as a talking point and to start a conversation on the show. And one thing that was listed in the ESPN FPI were games of the year. Now, these are still analytics. So sometimes there's going to be some verbiage that we don't often use and that is maybe a little bit nonsensical for us.
7: But do we get any grades?
5: You will get a quality matchup score, I believe they will discuss it as.
7: I can live with
5: we'll
7: that.
5: We'll see. Five games this season with a, here we go, pre-game matchup quality of at least 99 on a 0 to 100 scale. At least they tell you where the scale ends.
7: Yes.
5: It's not, it could be infinity and some others that we talk about. Entering last season, there was only one game that rated that highly according to ESPN analytics and only five with a pre-game matchup quality over 95. So, five at 99 or higher going into the season. Do you think you can guess any?
7: Yeah.
5: How many do you think you can get out of five?
7: First off,
5: we have no reference for pregame quality matchup. Like what, how?
7: I think I can get all five.
5: What it could be, might be, can be. This is just some, it's a metric out there.
7: Okay. Texas, Ohio State.
5: That is number one at 99.9.
7: Oops.
5: That is literally as close as you can get to a perfect game in the preseason that we've ever had.
7: Love that. Need perfect games. All right, next I'll go Ohio State, Indiana.
5: That was number two at 99.9 also.
7: Wow.
0: Oh, a tie.
7: All right, number three.
5: Shouldn't that be less than 99.9 because Ohio State kind of has to win the first 99.9 for that one to remain a 99.9?
7: No, it's a sliding scale metric. It's just a snapshot right now.
5: Got it.
7: All right, number three, Oregon, Ohio State.
5: That would not be third, but it would be on the list at 99.0. So you just snuck that one in.
7: Ooh, got it.
5: Just barely got that
7: might
5: one
7: be.
5: In.
7: I got three so far. Mm.
5: That was like one button of the calculator that barely got it in.
7: I feel great about that. Number four, Miami, Notre Dame.
5: That is a 97.4.
7: Wow.
5: Not a very exciting matchup.
7: I'm so angry about it. Nobody wants to watch. Who wants to watch that?
5: Many problems will arise with that game.
7: Nobody wants to watch that. All right, I'm going to go Texas and Oklahoma.
5: That is on the list. But it is not a 99. It's a 96.5. So many things that people will not enjoy viewing with that game.
7: Yes.
5: Which ranks it down to a 96.5.
7: Not watchable.
5: No.
7: Hardly. At all. I will go try to think of like the other preseason top five matchups.
5: You had one of the teams right for some more that are in here.
7: Well, Texas.
5: Mm-hmm.
7: Yeah.
0: Texas A&M.
5: That is a 99.1 on the Richter scale.
0: Oh, yes. Boy.
5: 99.1 on the Richter scale.
0: Let's go.
7: Wow.
0: On the Richter scale.
7: All mm-hmm. right.
5: So that leaves us with one more game that scores a 99 or above. You had Ohio State, Texas.
7: Yeah.
5: You had Ohio State, Indiana. Texas, Texas A&M. Oregon, Ohio State.
7: I mean, I'll tell you the one that to me is absolutely deserving to be on the list. I just don't know if the FPI will see it that way, is LSU at Ole Miss.
5: Okay. It does involve, you have mentioned both teams, but it's not that game. Texas at LSU.
7: Mm-hmm. That was 99.2
5: on the Richter scale.
0: Okay.
5: I'm going to give you the teams in the list of best games of the year per ESPN FPI in order. 99.9 and then following. Ohio State at Texas, Ohio State at Indiana, Texas at LSU, we just mentioned. Texas at Texas A&M, we just mentioned. Oregon at Ohio State, mentioned. 98.9. So very watchable, but still barely problematic. Georgia at Alabama. Then
7: not watchable, but problematic.
5: Correct. Problems with the watchability. Georgia at Bama, then Ohio State at USC, 98.1.
7: I do love the SC home game. They have two of them, Oregon at SC. And
5: that would
7: Ohio
5: be
7: State
5: next at 97.4.
7: Yeah, two okay. good ones there.
5: So very watchable, but probably viewing the tackling on from USC makes it a little less watchable than some of the others.
7: Really? Gary Patterson.
5: 97.4. would be where Miami at Notre Dame ranks.
7: Okay. Ridiculous. That's but such a good game.
5: Should be a little higher, but hey.
0: Hi.
5: What do we know?
7: Cold weather.
5: We mentioned Oklahoma, Texas.
0: Yep.
5: It's a 96.5. Next would be Georgia at Ole Miss, 96.5.
7: Not watchable. Not watching. Mm.
5: And then finally,
7: anything under 97, I'm not watching.
5: Shouldn't. No reason to. Maybe the biggest head scratcher here. The last, quote, game of the year, at least for this listing. Texas at Tennessee.
1: The real UT.
5: The all orange out.
7: Oh, that's it. I mean, it's an intriguing game for sure.
5: Maybe the lack of color variation takes it to a 96.
7: To me, I think it's really intriguing. Like, tell me the toughest road trips for Texas this year. They have a few of them that are very tricky, I think. But that's probably one of the trickier ones, and it's relatively early.
5: Yeah, Texas A&M's top of that list.
7: Well, yeah, obviously. That's, I believe, week 12.
5: It's down there.
7: That's double check, but yep, that's Thanksgiving.
5: Is Tennessee next in line as far as their road games?
8: They got LSU.
5: I would offer up the LSU game that was also mentioned ahead of that one. But where that is on the schedule, the probability of Tennessee being undefeated there is really good. They got to go win at Georgia Tech, which is not going to be easy. So I think that should also play into it. And if you're looking at it from the standpoint of, okay, the metrics favor, well, I don't know if ESPN FPI would, I don't know if they would favor Texas over Ohio State right now. But if you're looking at that game as being a win for Texas and then obviously Tennessee being undefeated, then those two teams in that spot on that week, then yeah, that's going to be one of those games.
7: No doubt. They will be?
5: Do I think Texas will be undefeated?
7: Yeah.
5: I do.
7: Yes. Do you think Tennessee will be?
5: I don't know, man.
7: It's tough.
5: Coin flip. Literally, because there's a lot that I like about Georgia Tech this year.
7: Tons.
5: But obviously, it's a Mendoza quarterback. We don't know exactly how it's going to look. New offensive coordinator. Love what Buster did. Excited to see him at Florida, but I don't even know how that's going to work. You should be able to lean on that offensive line. You should be able to lean on Justice Haynes. Like, that's a game that you look at, you go into, like, we're going to hand the ball off a lot.
7: Yeah.
5: It's going to be a new defense. We're hoping that there's some bust there. Maybe we get a couple explosives off that. And then defensively, does that give us the opportunity to sit back a little bit more, make a new quarterback either that's been in the program or new to the program, make him work a little bit harder? Like, that game plan could kind of fit in right the way Georgia Tech needs it. And
7: yeah,
5: then they steal that game. And you got a veteran secondary back for Georgia Tech. So I don't feel great about telling you that Tennessee is going to be 3-0 right there. No, I don't.
7: This
5: could be, but don't feel great about it.
7: Could be, not a lock. But I think they will be, but I don't think it's a lock. Just being real.
5: All right, so I just gave you 12 games. 12 top games this season per pregame matchup quality.
7: Mm-hmm.
5: There's one that I left out. I mean, Greg brought it up, but not on the list. Not even a 96 on the Richter scale. Is LSU at Ole Miss?
7: Nope. Doesn't move the needle. Nobody watching.
5: I mean, maybe math doesn't equate, like,
7: you know what,
5: former
7: I'm seeing,
5: coach leaving, how he left without coaching team in playoff with defensive coordinator taking over that a lot of people don't think can come. Like,
1: No storyline.
7: No hostility.
5: Maybe best, one of the best quarterbacks in college football. Best quarterback. Yes. No. I was going to say one that could be best quarterback in college football, but has been injured.
7: All right. Hang on a second. Are we gathering something here? Hear me out. This is conspiratorial. Does the FPI have Big Ten viewership bias?
1: Ooh.
7: Just saying. That's what it looks like to me.
5: Top two games are Big Ten teams.
7: Yep. Big
5: Three
7: 10.
5: Three of the top five Big Ten teams.
7: Told you.
5: Three of the top five.
7: Told you.
5: Two of the top five are Big Ten conference games.
7: Yeah.
1: Mm.
7: In conference. See? Been trying to tell you. FPI, Big Ten bias.
5: But I've already been told otherwise. I've already been told that this is an SEC metric that is used to drive the SEC narrative home.
7: The SEC owns all the computers. All of them. Every last one of them.
5: So, would you, right now, and again, you can equate pregame matchup quality in your brain, however you want, whatever that means to you, because I don't know what it means to this. But with whatever it does mean to you, is there any chance that LSU at Ole Miss is not in your top 12 pregame matchup quality games of the year?
7: It's probably number one for me.
0: Correct.
7: Like, all right, Texas, Ohio State, I think
5: huge
7: is number one. But like, as far as number two, phew, man. That's a there are a few better than that one. That one is really intriguing. Really intriguing.
5: You say this all the time. The number one thing that college football has leaned on over time throughout history, what makes it great, are the rivalries.
7: Correct.
5: What comes with rivalry?
7: Hate.
5: Intensity, fire, hatred, venom. You tell me when we get to a game that ignites fury in your brain. Ohio State, Texas. Ohio State, Indiana. Texas, LSU. Texas, Texas A&M. Okay, the light goes off there. That's it. That's rage. Oregon, Ohio State. Yeah. Georgia, Bama.
0: Yeah.
5: Some.
0: It's a little anger.
5: Yeah. Not as much as it was maybe 5 years ago.
7: We love to hate more than we love to love.
5: Ohio State, USC. Boy, that just brings up the memories. Oregon, USC.
7: Excuse me.
5: Oregon, USC.
7: USC does.
5: Go back in time there a little bit. Yeah.
7: Oregon, USC does.
5: Give me some Kenyon Barner.
7: And Ohio State, yeah. That's one
5: some
7: where
5: Marcus Mariota.
7: That's one. Ohio
5: Royce
7: State,
5: Freeman.
7: Ohio State, USC. You can tell me they've played four times in their history, all four appointment viewing.
5: Rose Bowl.
7: I could care less about rivalries as it relates to the new Big Ten. Because frankly, like, I'm as excited about Oregon, Ohio State this year as just about anything. They have no history outside of playing a couple home and home. So
5: I guess my point is, like, where is the extra with some of these games? Miami, Notre Dame, now we can drum some of that up.
7: Yeah,
5: like, we can go back in history and find it, and we can come up with cute names for
7: it.
5: Don't
7: say it.
5: It's going to always be said, and it's going to always be a part of it. Now, Oklahoma, Texas, yes, we get that. Mm-hmm. The stadium will be split. We know what that game is, what it means. There is venom, hate, all of it.
0: And a fair.
5: Not an affair, but a fair. Yes, correct.
7: And a fair.
0: Yeah,
7: not
5: you got to pay. You got a giant paper mache cowboy when you walk in.
7: Anna Faire is the girl that was the lead in a scary movie, the movies.
5: Exactly.
7: Anna Faire.
5: Yes.
7: See?
5: Georgia, Ole Miss, I think you get some, but it doesn't immediately say, oh, wow, we hate each other. Like, this thing goes back in time. And Texas, Tennessee is just like new money. That's not, we don't even really know what that's going to look like.
7: New money?
0: A lot of orange. Unique.
5: As far as a rivalry.
0: It's the Rick Barnes Classic.
7: Guys, that was Cole Kulick that said Texas versus Tennessee is new money. Just saying.
5: From a rivalry perspective, what's the history of that one?
7: Nothing. Rick Barnes. Get your perspective. But
0: that's all I know.
7: Those two programs, and I think new money, not exactly what I'm thinking.
5: I think you know what I meant, though.
7: I know exactly what you meant. It just doesn't read right.
5: Now you have
7: when they write the transcript of this and Cole and it says Cole Kulick calls Texas Tennessee new money, I understand the context.
0: Correct.
5: You have me super intrigued now. I'm going to have to go to Winsipedia to look this one up.
0: How many times they
5: to see how many times they've actually played. That would be 3. Texas leads the all-time series 2-1.
0: Okay.
5: So the last time they met was 1968, a 36-13 Texas win. 1952, a 16-0 Texas win. And you remember the 1950 Tennessee team. They took them out 20-14 at the Cotton Bowl in Dallas.
7: Who doesn't forget that?
5: They were lunching in that game, I believe. Texas riding a 2-game win streak into that rivalry game.
0: Getting hot.
5: Drum up the hate for that one. We want extra. We want storylines. We want discussion points. And if it's fire, intensity, hatred, passion that you want, that game's going to bring it out. So, yeah, I have no idea how that's not included in the top 12. There's literally 0% chance.
7: I'm with you.
0: Oh, yeah.
5: It is, I think, listen, Ohio State, Texas is going to be awesome. I agree with you. Oregon, Ohio State. Hell, Ohio State, Indiana is going to be awesome. Georgia, Bama is going to be awesome. Miami, Notre Dame is going to be awesome. A lot of them are going to be great, but I don't think any of them offer up as much to talk about as Ole Miss, LSU.
0: Nice
5: specifically
0: play.
5: Going back to Oxford, Mississippi, mm-hmm. the way everything happened. And again, when we talk about the computers are not always right, I think this is a perfect example of it. You can't measure that with math. There is no arithmetic for how a coach left and what he did to a fan base.
1: Correct.
5: And how scarred a fan base is and what their feelings are heading into a game, which is going to affect the game. It just is. And that game is going to affect their season because we've already talked about the carryover. Ole Miss going to Florida the next week. LSU has A&M at home the next week. You better not let that game get you twice because then it could affect things past that. So I thought it was very interesting that that game not mentioned GMAC in their top 12 pregame matchup quality games of the year.
7: But there's probably a little bit of a hesitance as it relates to Ole Miss, like we talked about, right? We talked about that when the FPI was released 2 days ago.
5: Yeah, the computers don't like Ole Miss.
7: They're
5: for
7: not,
5: whatever reason.
7: They don't love them. Not like they did last year or the year before. So I think that's part of the holdup there, probably just assessing Ole Miss and maybe being the tiniest bit bearish, right, wrong, or indifferent. The computers have some reservations about Ole Miss being able to replicate what they did last year, which I kind of get. I do understand. Like, I understand why they would feel that way. The schedule is tougher. You do lose an elite offensive play caller. Like, there's some aspects of Ole Miss there that you lose a lot of great quality at wide receiver. Like, I have questions about Ole Miss. I really like them.
5: Yeah.
7: But I have real questions about Ole Miss replicating what they did last year. Like, do I think they're bound for the semifinal? I have a hard time envisioning that. Would love it for them, but I don't know if there's a few more questions I have for Ole Miss this year than I even had last year. And that's kind of saying a lot because last year I loved their quarterback and the guy that ended up being the quarterback was the backup. So there's a lot of unknowns that you don't know about, a lot of variables you don't know about. Still love Ole Miss, but I can understand the reasoning why people might be a little bit hesitant to anoint them as a top tier, top 1-2 SEC team going into the season.
5: Mark Jackson at Bama Brass tweets in, what about Oklahoma at Georgia?
7: I love that game.
5: It should be a really fun game, but it's not listed in the pregame matchup quality games of the year.
7: What about Georgia at Arkansas?
5: That is not in there.
7: No. Road game. No. I think that's a tricky game for Georgia. Am I nuts?
1: Yes.
7: Because of the Oklahoma game the following week.
1: It's Georgia, man. They ain't.
7: I'm not saying they're going to lose it. I'm just saying I think it's a trickier game than you realize.
5: Nah. No, I don't view that one that way. Sorry.
1: I think Kirby's going. It's a task at hand.
5: Let's do this, though. Let's look at the Georgia schedule because it's something that we haven't done. And trying to take away the obvious because you just stated what yours may be of potential stumbling blocks, things that could get in the way. And potential things that could be tricky inside that schedule that aren't really being talked about. We'll do that. And then there's another metric that involves games and the college football playoff. I'll give you those and which ones the numbers say may matter the most next on Jocks.
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0: All right, welcome back in. McElroy and Kubelik in the morning. 205-834-9450 if you want to get in. Discussing college football playoff games that will matter the most. There is also, outside of pregame quality matchup rating, grade, score, the games with the highest playoff leverage, according to the All-State Playoff Predictor.
1: That's good. Okay. Oh.
0: Now, we would imagine that automatically some of those games that we just mentioned, if not the exact games we just mentioned, pregame quality matchup score, would be at the top of the list. You may be wrong.
2: Probably.
0: The average leverage percentage.
3: Leverage percentage.
4: The old leverage percentage.
0: With 12-team playoff, fewer games have high leverage for both teams to make the playoff. The 10 games with the highest leverage involve a team from the Big Ten or the SEC. Now, that doesn't mean it's one or the other for all of them, but I guess leverage percentage meaning the highest percentage that both teams playing will be in the playoff.
2: Okay.
0: At least that's what I take it as. Do you want to take a guess at which team would lead the way as having the highest leverage percentage to make this year's college football playoff?
4: Ohio State.
0: I will say this. It is not a game that we just mentioned before.
4: So the game that's going to have the highest leverage percentage to make the college football playoff. Okay. Means it's like two teams they view on the fringe.
0: Highest leverage for both teams to make the playoff.
4: I'll say to make the playoff. I will say Alabama against A&M.
0: Incorrect.
3: Boy.
0: He did get one team correct there.
4: Alabama, Tennessee.
0: Alabama at LSU. 17.9% average leverage.
4: What? Explain that to me.
3: Right.
0: Oh, here, hold
3: break
0: on.
3: This
0: let me tell you.
4: CubeStat.
0: I have no idea. No clue.
4: That's the Rube Cube.
0: Georgia at Bama, 17.5%. Texas A&M at Alabama, 17.4%. Now, because Alabama's involved in the top three, I need to know what this means.
3: Right. So.
4: It means that Alabama is probably, according to the...
0: Let me text Mills and ask him what the
4: All-State playoff predictor. This is my assumption. It views Alabama as a fringe playoff team. So any outcome in their favor in any of the aforementioned games would clearly tilt the scales in their direction. That's my assumption.
0: Next would be Texas A&M at LSU. Then Ohio State at Indiana. Indiana at Michigan, 16.5. Oregon at USC, 16.4%. Texas A&M at Oklahoma. Texas at LSU. Texas at Texas A&M. So, yeah, it sounds like kind of what you're saying is that it's a little bit more of both teams may need this win to get in.
3: Yeah.
0: Or teams that if they don't win this game, might not be in. Multiple as well. So I'm hoping to have an answer with a little bit more clarity.
4: I think that makes a lot of sense, though. I mean, you look at these teams that they view as borderline fringe teams ranked, say,

0: It doesn't bat 1,000 by any stretch, but it's kind of cool how accurate they are. And we'll be able to go back here, I don't know, a handful of weeks from now and say, yep, that was, or a handful of months from now and say, yeah, you know what? That A&M Bama game was a huge game. That was the game that got Bama in, mm-hmm. or that was the game that left Bama out, or that Alabama LSU game, man, that was the game. That was the win that Bama needed to make the playoff, you know, things like that. So I think it's kind of cool.
1: The response that I got is don't pay attention to the numbers, percentages, just the rank ordering. The games at the top of the list have the biggest impact on the playoff race. So, yeah, like we said, with Ohio State, Texas, it's not going to have a massive impact on the playoff race because the loser of that game still has a great chance to get in. Whereas you could look at Alabama and LSU because maybe they're not viewed as strong as Ohio State and Texas or maybe even Indiana. Whoever loses that game, you take that much more of a ding. So a little bit sensical. He said usually the ones near the top have an impact for both teams. So, yeah, the loser of some of those other games that we mentioned, we don't immediately look at them and say they're probably out.
2: Right.
1: But with Alabama being at LSU, getting Georgia at home, Texas A&M at home, amongst other games, you probably look at that as they need those a little bit more. And then the LSU-Georgia A&M part of that, too. I think I have Georgia a little bit ahead of where LSU and A&M would be. We're talking about getting to the playoff, but computers a little bit more similar than where I would rank those teams. LSU a little bit higher, Georgia a little bit lower. A&M probably fairly slotted as far as the ESPN FPI where I would view them going into the season. So that it makes sense from that standpoint. It's just when you put the percentage on it, it's like, what?
2: Like, where did we get this?
0: I still like it. I like the mathematical parts of it. I don't take it as the Bible. I can promise you that. It's take every single stat with a grain of salt, but it's interesting.
1: It is.
2: Yeah.
0: It's interesting when they run those simulations, like where it points, and you can say, okay, here's an inflection point for this team, and say, I don't know, 7,400 of our simulations. This is a huge game. You know, it's just kind of cool.
1: But another top 10 list of games that does not include
2: LSU
1: at Ole Miss, which we all kind of agree is the game of the year going into the season.
0: Certainly one of them.
1: That's going to be tough to convince me that if we did a Super Sofa game of the year, that's not going to be my number one. Back with more next.
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4: Welcome back in McElroy and Kubelik in the morning. 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
4: 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What'd you take away from Commissioner Jim Phillips, first and foremost, there at ACC Media Days? I know he alluded to a new tiebreaker scenario, but any other big takeaways that we need to know here on the show?
6: Yeah, a little parting shot on the SEC Big Ten, you know, dangling the idea of breaking away from the NCAA and this whole apparatus that we currently have underway with the CSC as well, you know, saying, you know, to me, self-governance, those types of threats are no governance. So it was a little bit of a shot, but generally speaking, he was pretty confident in the league's future, you know, with their revenue growth, with some of the partnerships that they have, the viewership, expanding to Friday nights a little bit more, and building all the way up to that ACC championship game, moving to noon on that championship Saturday was a nice move for them. Might allow for a little bit better weather as a whole, but I think the big thing is their stance on the playoff, continuing to push that forward towards an expansion that allows for greater access, you know, for all of college football. You know, to have that equal access is the big talking point that a lot of ACC coaches have taken since ACC spring meetings back in May. So that's a big issue that faces this league and all these leagues, is figuring out how to make that work for everybody, so that, you know, we have this playoff, whatever it looks like, be a little bit more equitable in a sense, but also still be the exciting product that it needs to be for revenues to go up and all those things.
5: Well, when talking about self-governance and no governance and all this other stuff, it makes sense to me. I get it. Help me understand what Jim Phillips would do in describing what a perfect world for college football in the future looks like.
6: I think the big thing for Jim Phillips is a little bit more of those true guardrails. You know, the tampering, cutting down on that, having clear-cut eligibility rules, not necessarily limiting athlete revenue and things that they can earn on their name, image, and likeness, but also making sure that they're protected, you know, that athletes are not being taken advantage of by some outrageous agency fees and things of that nature. It just seems like we're in a space right now, and I think he described this perfectly, where there really is no ability to restrict yourself from just spending and trying to push the envelope, whether it be tampering, whether it be challenging something in court, whether it be committing millions of dollars to something that most of these athletic departments don't necessarily have. I mean, it seems like every week a new report comes out about a school coming off of the fiscal year that is down even worse than it was prior to this past year with the spending that goes on in college sports. And, you know, I look at it as investing, but also it can be a little bit of reckless spending when some of these schools haven't been able to muster up some of the return that you would hope at this point. So I see Jim Phillips just trying to push things towards a little bit more of a reasonable approach rather than a reckless approach.
4: Right, let's shift gears and talk a little bit more actual football on the field. We've been debating who maybe number two in the ACC should be. SMU has been one of those teams. Outside quarterback, what would be your main selling points for the Mustangs being the second best team in the league heading into this season?
6: I would say the improvement of the secondary, at least coming out of spring ball. This was a secondary that ranked, and a defense as a whole defending the pass, that ranked, I think, in the bottom three of college football last year. And it was really weird because they would give up these third and 26s or fourth and 26s, and it seemed like it would happen every other game, and they'd give up, you know, these 50-yard chunk plays, and obviously that has an impact. But it was not necessarily what we've seen out of SMU's defense in the past. They've generally been able to limit explosive plays. Now, part of that is they didn't generate as good of a pass rush as they have in the past. But I do think some of the pieces they added in the secondary, as well as some of the younger talent coming up, will help them improve that pass defense a good bit. They added Texas A&M transfer Javon Thomas. They added USF nickel Jarvis Lee, as well as UTSA safety Jimmy Weirich. Those three are really key newcomers in the secondary, and then they have returners like Marcellus Barnes at corner, who they feel good about. Tyron Polley had two interceptions last year as a true freshman that they really like him a lot. And then LaMondrick Spencer is a really good player at nickel. So they feel like that whole group is reworked and probably in a better position to at least get that pass defense up into maybe the upper half. And if that were to happen, that is a huge step forward. You would have seen, you know, a lot of changes to SMU's record if they could have just gotten even inside the top 100 last year. But they had some things go against them, and it didn't happen. So they'll look to certainly improve that this year. I think they will.
5: Well, looking at what they've done offensively, I mean, you got to love their offense. You referenced the defense's challenges. I'd be surprised if they weren't a little better there. But the one thing I'm curious about is Kevin Jennings. Like, I love him. I think he's really talented. I do think fundamentally there's things to clean up, but they haven't really been cleaned up in 2 years. Like, there's still a little too much retreating in the pocket, a little too much one hand on the ball. Like, he can make plays. I'd also like to see him use the legs a little more too. You know what I mean? Like, I think it's in there. He just doesn't really do it as much as I think he could. So what's a reasonable expectation for his growth this year and kind of limiting some mistakes and maybe cleaning things up fundamentally?
6: Yeah, I was just talking 2 days ago with De'Ara King, the quarterback's coach at SMU, and one of the things he mentioned was getting those fundamentals a little bit more in order. Just looking at some of Kevin Jennings' really impressive throws, I mean, arm talent-wise, he's special. You could see it in some of his off-schedule throws, but you can also see it when he really sets his feet. One thing last year, he was hampered by an ankle injury that just was around all year, and if it got hit at any point, it was a pretty much a deep bruise from what I understand, that just you can't shake it unless you would sit him down for a game or two at least. So they feel like he's going to be able to run the ball a lot more this year. He ran for 350 yards back in 2024. Last year he got hurt in that week two game against Baylor, just 50 or so yards on the ground last year. So that ankle being healthy, ready to go, is a big piece. The fundamentals is really important. They've worked a lot at it. They feel like having an improved running game will help him. They have Kendrick Raphael coming in from Cal. So putting all those pieces around him and some of the things like health, I think him having to be more of a pocket passer last year did help him, but he still has that escapability that he was missing last year that we saw in 2024 a lot. So him having his whole package and all the experiences that he's gone through now in 2 years, this is that year that they feel like he's going to put it all together and really show everybody what his talent can do when it's on and all clicking on all cylinders.
4: If SMU is not the clear two in the league, or even if you think they are two, who's either knocking on that door or on that doorstep for you behind Miami?
6: I look at Louisville. Louisville, if they hit on Lincoln Kienholz coming over from Ohio State, I still maintain that's one of the best rosters in this league, just talent-wise. You look at what they have at the skill positions each year, both on offense and defense. Jeff Brohm at least has talent at quarterback. I wasn't a huge Miller Moss guy last year, but I think he's got somebody who can do some things that he certainly hasn't had in a minute with Lincoln's ability to be able to run around. But they have Isaac Brown. They have one of the best running backs in all of college football back. Went out and addressed some of the key spots they needed to upgrade on defense. They have guys in the trenches. They have players on the secondary that have length and size and athleticism. The problem has been putting it all together. You know, they've either got hit with injuries last year, or I think there were some culture things with some of the guys they brought in through the portal. This is the year that Jeff Brohm, I think, needs to show why he was so highly sought after last year, and he's kind of always talked about in that way. But they lose games that with that roster, they shouldn't. So if they hit on Lincoln Kienholz, he's my number. They're my number two in the league. That's the one that stands out to me. And then behind that, I mean, you could see it be Virginia. You could see it be Virginia Tech. I mean, that's a trendy kind of thing to say. But then you have teams like Pitt and NC State that have talent at quarterback. And having a good quarterback is really where it starts for me with a lot of these discussions.
5: Is there a team that we're not talking enough about? Like, I keep kind of going back to NC State. I keep going back to a Virginia Tech because everything's so new. Is there a team that you think is probably universally flying under the radar within the league that could be problematic?
6: I think Cal. I'm a big Tosh Lapoy fan. His experiences leading up to this job just scream to me that he's going to have a lot of success. They're doing it on the recruiting trail at levels that Cal hasn't seen before. But I think having somebody kind of similar to the Mario Cristobal, Brent Keyes, some of these Alabama former Alabama assistants that have stepped into head coaching roles, he seems like he's wired the right way to operate that program at a high level. One of the teams that, I didn't mention with my number two spot, but, having a quarterback like Jaron give Sagapolitelli is special. He has the ability to put it wherever he wants to. If they hit on some of the help around him, I mentioned Kendrick Raphael going to SMU. That was their nearly 1,000-yard rusher last year. Adam Muhammad comes over for Cal, and they need him to be a big difference maker for them right away as well, and some improvement on the offensive line. But they did have a good transfer class. There's a lot of positivity around what they're going to do, but I think because they're out on the West Coast, people don't necessarily talk about them enough, but it seems like they're all rowing in the right direction over there at Cal. So that would be a sleeper in a sense for the greater ACC championship picture.
4: Really appreciate the time today, Bill. Great stuff. Enjoy the conversation. Good stuff on SMU and then just ACC Media Days in general. Look forward to doing it again soon.
6: Anytime, guys. Thanks for having me.
4: There you go. Bill Embody joining us on the Higginbotham Hotline. Covers SMU for the On3 Sports Network at ACC Media Days. We'll be at SEC Media Days next week live doing the show. Couple things that we mentioned there with Jim Phillips, with the league that have come out. Good, bad. That shot that he took, what do we make of that towards the Big Ten, towards the SEC? We discuss it next on Jocks.
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4: All right, welcome back in. McElroy and Kubelik in the morning. We mentioned a couple of things that are already coming out of ACC Media Days as Jim Phillips has addressed the media there early in Charlotte. They have finalized their football tiebreaker procedure, which, if you recall, was a bit of an issue last year. Somewhat of a talking point.
5: You don't say.
4: Jim Phillips said an evaluation of more than 10,000 simulated outcomes was used in creating the tiebreaker procedure, Greg.
5: We need more simulations.
4: It's an analytical component from SportsSource, which the College Football Playoff also uses.
5: Mm.
4: Would you be okay with that?
5: I'm fine with
4: that. If your team was involved in that?
5: I wouldn't love it, but here's my take on the whole matter. Is it relieves any and all responsibility that the league has to determine who the two best teams are, the two most appropriate teams are.
4: Okay.
5: Delegates.
4: Is that what you want, though?
5: If I were the league,
4: if you're one of the coaches whose team is involved in this, is that what you want?
5: If I were the league, depends on where I'm at.
4: Good.
5: If I were the league, though, I don't want any part of trying to decide. You know that's no win business.
4: Well, specifically when you have a, how do I state this? Neutral party member that's not involved in your championship game? in which metrics could be weighed one way or the other, referencing Notre Dame, as in, have you played them? Have you not played them? How are they viewed as far as scheduling?
5: Yeah.
4: Because we also saw that become complicated when the ACC had to essentially go to bat for one of its teams as opposed to Notre Dame to get into the playoff.
5: Right.
4: That also becomes a little bit complicated.
5: Super awkward.
4: So the new tiebreaker policy, head-to-head results matter most. No team will be overly rewarded or penalized based on the number of conference games it played. What? When head-to-head competition cannot separate tied teams, the team with the strongest overall body of work will earn the opportunity to compete for the ACC championship and the conference's automatic qualifier to the college football playoff. So they're going to hand this over to SportsSource Analytics and basically say, y'all do that for us. Take that off our plate.
5: Yeah, you like that?
4: Revised policy was approved following comprehensive reviews by the ACC's ADs. Evaluation included more than 10,000 simulated season outcomes to ensure the model fairly addressed a wide range of championship scenarios. By the way, beginning in 27, ACC 17-member football alignment will result in one institution each season playing an eight-game conference schedule on a rotating basis. That school will be required to schedule two Power Four non-conference opponents, while the remaining 16 institutions will play nine conference games. I don't think we've talked about that enough.
5: Probably not.
4: It's not weird at all.
5: It's weird to me. It's weird to me that you have, but it also makes sense too, because some of those teams already have two power conference teams on the schedule. So like, it's a little bit of a gray area, a little bit of a transition period. Like, it makes sense to me.
4: Well, to me, this is essentially just saying, hey, it ain't our fault. Don't blame me.
13: Uh-oh.
4: Did I do that? Just put it on somebody else, basically, is what you're saying. We can't come up with a way to do this. We can't come up with a way to figure this out. So put it on the analytics, guys. Let the computers decide. Not our fault. It's not our fault you didn't get in.
5: I think it's the best way to do it.
4: Get better numbers.
5: If you were the league,
4: you should have had more preseason quality matchup games. You should have had more playoff potential algorithm games. You'd be in. But I do agree with you. There's no, specifically when you're going to be weighing teams that have played one less conference game potentially.
13: Well, they're choosing to have a conference where the same number of games won't be played. So it's no surprise that they're choosing to outsource it.
4: You know what we referenced that on this show as? Underbelly. All the things that we refuse not to look at before we make decisions. Wait a minute. We're going to have teams not playing the same amount of conference games? Who didn't tell me that when we invited them into our league? Wait, we could have multiple team ties to see who even is going to qualify for our conference championship game? Nobody brought this to the table.
13: So to figure our conference champion, we need to use non-conference games? Got it.
4: That's what it sounds like in 27.
13: Got it.
5: But answer me this, though. Like, if you were the ACC, here's my pushback. People will hate it. I'm sure they will, right? Because it's 2026.
4: Well, no, Greg, we're getting people telling us they want computers back.
5: I get that. In the SEC, they do. Look at the FBI. but hear me out for a second. Like, what I'm struggling with as it relates to the people that are frustrated with the computers being involved in tiebreaker situations. Like, would you rather just delegate it and say, look, this is how, not our fault. This is how it's going to go. We're plugging it in. This is like, we are not involved. Third party. You got it. Or would you rather have a bunch of tiebreakers that no one really understands?
4: Yeah. And you're getting down to 14, 15.
5: I mean, it's like
4: bullet point.
5: I just don't. I think it makes it easier. It makes it more digestible. No doubt. Like, here's what the computer gave us, guys. I'm sorry. Like, I'm sorry it didn't work out for you. Or I'm glad it did.
4: My one question would be, are we going to have access to this score, rating, whatever it is, algorithm, in the weeks leading up to the ACC championship game? Essentially to be able to say, okay, SMU, you're currently third in the Sports Source rankings, ratings, power ratings of the ACC. You have these two teams left. if you win both, this is the scenario that needs to take place for you to be able to be there? Or do they just keep this under wraps and say, yeah, a couple teams are in it, we'll let you know what the ratings are when the games are decided? Because I would like to know what the scenarios are, and I think it would be more intelligent to offer that clarity of, this is where they are with 2 weeks remaining. So based on this, this, this, these are the... And if you're the league, I think you would want that out there as well.
5: I think so, too. But if you were in charge, if they said, hey, Cole Kublik, how would you like help us determine who to put in our conference championship game? In these bloated conferences where not everybody plays everybody and you have some schedules that are light and some schedules that are hard, like, how would you do it?
4: First thing is I'd take the teams that win the most games. No. That is a...
5: Come on.
4: I get it. It's don't a tough even, one to even wrap even your head around.
5: Think about it. That is too much for me. I can't with that.
4: When referencing tiebreakers with you, yes, I would want two things, simplicity and clarity. And as you stated, a lot of times we're getting to the 8th, 9th, 10th, 12th bullet point of, well, hold on. We went through that. Now we got to get to this. But if we get to that, then we go to this. Just give me the thing that is already there. Stay transparent with it. Off clarity with it. Make it as simple as you can. And then you just, and like you said, it's out of your hands.
5: Yes.
4: So any sort of discussion point on the hows and whys of it taking place, obviously referencing college football playoff berth, because you would think that if it were just a decision in-house, what are you looking at? It's almost like we talked about with where the championship games should go. And one of the models that we discussed that we may be fans of would be, okay, let's take the two teams that are first outside of the current rankings, and they can have what we would reference an essential play-in game. So if South Carolina and Tennessee are 14 and 17 in the current playoff rankings when the season ends, we want those two teams to play, which we would hope on that Saturday, with other games being played, has a chance to propel another one of our teams in. So it to that extent, you could see in-house the ACC saying, well, we want the two teams that have the best chance to be in the playoff or need this game the most to get in the playoffs to play, and that's why we chose them. Good luck explaining that, though.
5: Agree. But here's the next layer. And by the way, this might all be for just 1 year because I don't know if conference championships will exist in 27. So, like, this could be, all right, it's one time. We'll see what happens. But here's the other thing about this that could be very interesting. In the event in which you have a weird year, and we have not seen this in the first 2 years of the 12-team playoff, whether it was SMU last year or Alabama, or SMU 2 years ago or Alabama last year, teams have not been penalized for performances in conference championship settings. They haven't. And I don't expect them to start because guess who's still at the core of the college football playoffs? All the commissioners, the 11 commissioners plus Notre Dame's AD. Like, they are the ones that are running the sport, and they don't want to all of a sudden water down conference championship games. They don't want to do that. So they're going to protect conference championship participants because it further empowers the regular season. But what if a scenario exists where you have three teams that are all identical records, three teams, all identical records, and the computer spits out two that will go play in the conference championship. One team loses that conference championship game. Now the team that didn't play in the same conference gets in, whereas the team that lost the conference championship game is out. And all that did was to manufacture the tiebreaker was look at this.
4: Tough.
5: It'd be really tough. I'm not saying it'd be right. I'm just saying it's going to be interesting to see how it plays out. I think it's probably we're making a mountain out of a molehill.
4: Right.
5: I'm not sure it's the biggest deal. I'd be hard-pressed to envision a scenario where the ACC gets two teams in.
4: One thing that we haven't brought up there in all those scenarios is technically, now I understand this is a bigger conversation, technically none of this should have anything to do with playing for a conference title.
5: Yeah.
4: This should be the two teams most deserving to go play for who is the best team in the league. That's what this should be about. But as we know, it's not very difficult that it's just going to be that, and we're going to leave it there.
5: Right.
4: Understandable.
5: Sure.
4: But yeah, it can be complicated and going to be a little bit more simple, more than likely moving forward for the ACC. And I'm with you. I think if you're going to do it, this is probably the way that I think you should do it. Okay. So a couple other things coming out. Governance. We heard that brought up a little bit earlier on the show from Bill Embody. What does Jim Phillips want? What does he mean? What kind of shot is he taking? We'll discuss it next right here on Jocks.
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4: Welcome back in, McElroy and Kubelik in the morning. Now, this was a question that was asked. This was not just thrown out on his own. So I will sort of preface it with that. There's also some news out of D.C. involving some legislation around college football we need to discuss here in just a moment at 9:32, Wednesday, July 15th on Jocks. Before we do any of that, Greg, tell our listeners about Brombergs.
5: Well, Brombergs has been a go-to in the community for a really long time. They've been serving this community for 190 years. They continue to be the go-to here for generational items, generational gifts, wedding gifts, you name it, they got it. 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So it's an investment. 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So go see Bromberg's in Mountain Brook or at the Summit. 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
4: All right, so outside of that third tiebreaker, a couple of other things coming out of ACC Media Days early from Jim Phillips, the commissioner of the Atlantic Coast Conference. He was asked about the Big Ten and the SEC exploring a self-governance breakaway model where the leagues would enforce their own rules. Jim Phillips, quote, "Self-governance to me means no governance." Now, Bill Embody felt like that was a little bit of a shot at the Big Ten, the SEC. Actually, don't I didn't take it that way when I read it, Greg. Do you view it as sort of a shot at those leagues?
5: Not necessarily. I mean, what he's saying is in many ways true.
4: I was going to say, I feel like there's accuracy to it.
5: 100%. I don't think there's anything wrong with being honest. Do you have a problem with that?
4: Nope.
5: No, me neither. So I understand his discomfort. Totally get that. But I also acknowledge the possibility of what he's referencing as well.
4: Also, Jim Phillips on realignment and expansion, quote, "I've always wanted this conference to be a place where schools want to be, not where they have to be." Still dealing with that, huh?
5: Sounds like it.
4: How many schools in the SEC, Greg, if you gave them truth serum right now, do you think would tell you that they are living in a place in which they have to be, not that they want to be? Now, listen, they might all want to be somewhere else, but realistically have to be there, as in have options of being somewhere else. Four?
5: Thereabouts.
4: Miami, Florida State, Clemson, North Carolina. You always say Virginia. I get it. I'm not as on board with that as you are.
5: Okay, well, you should get on board. But
4: where's Duke in that?
5: Depends on the sport.
4: Duke could find a new home in one of the Big Two easily, in my opinion. You don't think the Big Ten would take Duke right now?
5: Oh, I think they probably
4: with
5: would.
4: With all the academic chest puffing that they do?
5: They probably could.
4: Are they, what's it called, accredited?
5: I'm sure they are AAU.
4: Acme accredited? What do you need to be for
5: AAU?
4: The Big Ten?
5: I think they're,
0: yeah,
5: I think
0: that's
5: they
0: an
5: probably,
0: AAU, yeah.
5: I think they probably are.
4: Is that what they hang their hat on all the time?
0: Yeah, because it's a whole different AAU, yeah, than I was expecting.
5: You don't say.
4: So the Big Ten loves travel ball is what you're telling me.
5: Sounds like it.
0: Yeah.
4: Got it. Noted. All right. 205-834-9450. You want to hop on the show, talk ACC or SEC. ACC Media Days begin today. I wanted to bring up something else with you guys about me personally and just ask your opinion. I might need Damian to join in on this as well, because I feel like this is the time that you and John just want to take your shots and drop elbows.
5: No, not us.
4: When we had Taylor Tannenbaum on the show earlier, brought her in, immediately asked her a question about the league and where it was going to go. I have felt this happen multiple times in the last couple of weeks. I bring someone on, I try to immediately ask the question, I go into it, and they'll stop themselves and say, "Oh, by the way, guys, good morning, thanks for having me on." Am I a bad host for not welcoming people in that way? Like, how's your day? Good morning.
0: Welcome yes and in. No. Because as someone that's been here for quite some time, I always felt I didn't like it all the time when hosts would come and immediately say, "Hey, this is so-and-so. How are you doing?"
4: The pleasantries?
0: Yeah.
4: I don't feel like we need them. Same. I'm not having you on to hear about your day.
0: Correct, right. Yeah.
4: Sorry. Yeah,
1: that's one way to put it.
5: I don't
4: think our listeners care how your day is going.
5: Yeah, I've always been told when interviewing and the interview classes that we've done and what we've done at the seminar, like, you don't waste time with pleasantries.
1: Right.
5: You just get
1: right.
5: Into
1: you get straight. Yeah. I don't think it's bad.
4: I mean, I kind of feel like I start the show that way. Also, yeah, for sure. Yeah. Like, I start the show that way also. Like, it's, "Hey, how was y'all's evening?" Because it could have all been real boring.
0: Correct.
1: Correct.
4: And then, like, what are we doing?
5: Well, honestly, not great, actually, Cole. Thanks for bringing it up.
0: Yeah.
4: Stubbed my toe going up the stairs, got a splinter building a new deck. Like, well, I don't know. Like, nobody cares.
1: No, you just get straight to it.
4: Okay. I feel like it's happened multiple times in the last week or so, and I'm like, am I a bad host for just not asking these people?
0: No, they're just bad guests. No, that's all. That's not it. It's main character energy. Once again, they have to let us know how they're doing.
4: Wow. We hadn't been having a lot of quarterbacks on, so I don't know how where that would fall into place. All right. I just needed to make sure that I'm not doing a disservice to our general public of not asking people how their days are and how they're doing generally.
1: Mm. Nah, we just get straight to business, man.
4: Yeah.
13: We only have 47 minutes per hour.
4: Right. Well, somebody ran their shopping cart into my car door last night at Target, but other than that, great. Thanks for asking.
13: Okay. Well, thanks for joining us. Click.
1: Yeah.
13: That's all we wanted to know.
4: There are very few people that will give you how terrible things are going, either on the radio or just in
1: or
4: life.
1: Just in life,
4: yeah. Like, who's the last person you said, how are things? And they're like, miserable. Really bad, thanks. Oh. Glad you brought that up. Mm. Well, I mean, I don't know.
13: Someone here.
4: I think I did it to you the other day when you asked me, and I was like, yeah, dog after 17 years died last night. John, thanks.
13: Yeah, you did.
4: Sorry,
13: I shouldn't
4: have done that.
13: Didn't want to.
4: I was in a dark spot.
13: Say who it was, but
4: I was in a dark spot. Hey, I can take the heat.
13: You notice ever since it was just good morning, Cole. It's not. Hey, man, how you doing? It's ever since been good morning, Cole.
5: Yeah, safe.
4: I'm gonna start saying no, it isn't, John.
5: Yeah, it's just gonna be morning, Cole. We're gonna drop.
13: No, here's the thing.
1: It's a morning.
13: I'm telling you, I'm having a good morning. I'm not asking or saying to you. Yeah,
4: not if Congress has their way, John. It's gonna be daylight savings time year round. Sun's coming up at 9:20 every day. We'll be leaving when the sun's coming up. Thanks. Glad you brought that up.
5: That is depressing.
1: Yeah.
5: When we get to like the second hour and it's still dark out.
4: I mean, our kids are going to be an hour and a half into school before the sun comes up.
5: Yeah.
4: Certain portions of the year.
5: Soon. And now they're literally up until 9. They don't understand why they have to go to bed because the sun's still up.
13: It's still out. Right.
4: We get that a lot in the summer. Yep. Sun's out. Don't care. It's the clock, not the solar system. We don't work on a sundial here, kid.
1: We ain't making the rules.
13: Get in bed. The Hoover Library. Come on now.
4: Are we for this or against this? I think Greg just tipped his hand. He doesn't want it.
1: No. Just doesn't make
13: sense. I'm fine with getting rid of just keeping the clock the same, but I think they chose the wrong one.
1: Right.
4: Hold on. This is the BCS. Everybody has wanted this.
13: Yeah.
4: And then now that it's here, it's like, wow. I see sunset and I don't want it anymore. Everybody has wanted, not everybody, a lot of people have wanted this.
13: I want the sun going down at 4 p.m.
4: And all of a sudden, you know, you see these graphics coming out of sunset, you know, 9:02 p.m. And they're like, wait a minute. No, I don't want that.
13: Welcome to Alaska.
1: Right.
4: So we will get daylight savings time year round, correct?
13: Yes.
4: That's what, if this passes, what will happen?
5: Yeah. Sounds like it.
13: I think it's daylight time instead of standard, yeah.
4: Daylight saving time is going to be permanent if this goes through. So in the summer solstice, sunrise will be at 6:16. Sunset will be at 9:16 p.m.
1: Let's go.
4: The kids will be asleep for 2 hours.
5: I'm about that life.
1: Let's go.
4: And then sunrise in the winter solstice will be at 9:02 a.m. and sunset at 6:23.
13: I know it ain't there no more, but the people coming out of Nana Funk's are going to be so confused.
4: Yeah.
1: <Woo. laughs>
4: The Bell Bottoms crowd been having a rough time figuring that one out. Goodness gracious. Okay. But now people are mad because they see what's going to happen with it. Who cares? I don't feel like it's that bad for us. Maybe the people on the East Coast, it's worse for them. It's not like we're that far from it either. I've always wondered how Atlanta could be an hour and ahead and we're just right over there. I always thought it was really interesting to, like, when I went to school, lived in Auburn, the people who have to drive over
13: and switch
4: and
13: the
4: work
13: time.
4: In Eastern Standard Time. Like, how do you do that?
13: That's some, ugh.
4: I have a hard enough time, like, scheduling guests that are on Eastern Time or Pacific Time. It's like, I don't know, man, but listen, this is the Central Time we need you on. Whatever time that is where you live, you're going to have to figure that out. I can't do that math. What about Mountain Time? I don't know.
1: Yeah, that's one of the reasons we hadn't had Saldana.
13: Yeah, Saldana can't ever. Yeah, Greg's ancestors from Hawaii.
4: Well, now the sun's going to be up when they're doing it. So,
1: good morning.
4: Hell, they have days where the sun doesn't go down, so I think they're going to be okay.
1: Yeah,
4: with this, I don't think they're tough and rugged anyway. Who cares?
5: Oh, for sure. The one thing
4: they probably start their season here in 2 weeks. By the way, when you're starting, you'd be looking at when their first game is.
1: Fall.
5: They're going to play 8 games in a day.
13: I got to get it in before that snow hits.
1: I'm telling you.
4: All right. So collectively, I honestly I've never been that mad at it to where I think it needs to happen. But yes, no. Daylight standard savings time year round.
13: Fine. Yeah, sure.
5: I think it's going to be good, but I reserve the right to change my mind.
1: Yeah,
13: I think it needed to end. I didn't really care which one it did, but it needed to end. It's dumb that we shift it like that.
1: I'm indifferent about it.
13: Because not everyone shifted too, by the way. Because you'd be driving through Indiana or Arizona or whatever, and like, nope, clock don't move. But hold on, nope.
2: 8:29 at 2 p.m., we get Soldotna versus Star Valley.
1: Let's go.
2: It's a little later than I expected. They usually like middle August they got cranked
5: Soldotna
2: up.
5: Soldotna runs the rock, though. They probably want the season to start later so that they can run
2: they
5: it
2: want
5: in the winter.
2: Snow.
5: They want all that.
1: It'll change
5: action.
1: The game plan.
2: All those pass happy teams.
5: All of it.
2: Make them miserable.
1: Air raid in Alaska?
13: Mm-mm. Is that 2 p.m. local? Because that feels a little early.
2: It depends on if they pass this bill or not.
13: Oh, okay. Okay, yeah.
2: I don't even know what time Alaska's on.
13: Alaska time.
2: Pacific?
13: Alaska.
2: Mountain.
13: Literally Alaskan.
2: It's AK?
13: Yeah.
2: AT?
13: That's their time zone, Alaskan time.
1: Is it, how many hours behind us are they?
13: Four? About 5? 1, 2, 3, 4.
5: Hawaii's 6.
13: Or 3. Yeah, Hawaii's 6. Hawaii's 6? Alaska's 5.
5: 5. Yeah, 5, I think.
1: I didn't think it was that big of a gap.
13: Yeah.
5: It's a short flight, Damien. You should take it.
1: Like, wow.
5: Direct from Birmingham to Honolulu. Let me know how that goes.
2: I don't think you can get that one.
5: Find a G6, you got a shot. That's probably still getting gas in San Fran. Like, it's not a short trip.
2: I met a guy at Greensboro at the National Sports Media Awards.
5: Yeah.
2: And he was talking about after they went in, he was like, yeah, my wife and daughter are with me. He's like, we're heading over to Paris after this. He's like, you know, we were just over this. He's from Arizona. Mm. He's like, we were over this way. So we just figured.
5: Mainland.
2: I was like,
1: over this
2: way. Actually,
13: oh, by the
2: no,
13: way.
2: It's not. I was like, there's no one that lives on the East Coast that just thinks I'm going to hop over to Paris because I live here. Like, that's not real. He goes, well, don't you guys feel the same way about when you go to the West Coast? Like, that's why you just go ahead and hop over to Hawaii? I'm like, no, you don't add a 4-hour flight to that.
5: I've thought that for a long time. It's like, well, when I'm in LA, I'm going to go to Hawaii for lunch,
2: well.
5: Come back.
2: Yeah, just take a day trip to Hawaii. No.
13: I mean, Aruba's around the corner. I'm going to just go. Hop on the bike.
1: He said, I'm just over this away.
2: That's what he said. I was like, we figured we were going to be this way. We might as well just hop to Paris. I'm like, well, then just take it to Japan, too. Why not? Go to Germany. All of them. Just see it, everything.
1: That's wild.
2: Okay. Yeah, I couldn't believe it. But he was like, you know, we figured we're heading that way. I was like, when I go to LA, I don't think, like, yeah, just go to China. Keep going.
1: Just keep it going.
2: Right out there.
5: Piece of cake.
2: Not a real thing.
13: I think I can see Australia from here. You know what? Let me just ride over.
1: Oh.
13: Let me come through, see what's happening.
2: Knocked out the
1: That's
2: first
1: wild.
2: Leg. Might as well just let's keep on going.
1: Oh.
2: All right.
5: To get to China, don't you fly like over the North Pole?
13: Depends on where.
2: Depends on if you believe the Earth is flat.
13: Yeah.
5: I think honestly though, I think that like as the crow flies, I think that might be the shortest
13: you
5: way
13: can,
5: to do it.
13: Yeah,
5: right?
13: You can.
5: Isn't that how?
13: Well, depending on from where, but yeah.
5: Gotcha. I feel like commercial flights, you kind of have to fly because you got to be over mainland within a certain distance from the mainland. So, like, I don't know if you can directly go over the North Pole, but you go kind of up through Canada and the back.
13: Something like that,
5: down.
13: Yeah, like the Arctic Circle or something.
5: Yeah, that's what
2: I'm
5: saying.
2: What is the percentage of time you have to be over the mainland?
5: I think it's like a certain distance. Like, you have to be a certain distance from land.
2: That feels very Tommy Boyish. Like, what's the chances that we hit water? Like, we're probably running into a mountain.
5: Like, I don't know.
2: If
5: is
2: you're over the ocean,
5: zero?
2: It goes bad. Like, are we really getting back?
5: Put it this way. I'm not fired up about the flight from Atlanta to Johannesburg, South Africa. Okay. I'm not sure exactly the fastest way to get there, but I'm not sure you can glide, you know,
13: but here's the thing,
5: 2,000 miles.
1: Keep it standing.
13: The chances are not zero. So I'm fine with that.
2: I just feel like if you're going to be over the ocean for a while, you're over the, like, it's not going to matter.
13: That's okay. Why you go over land.
2: Good morning.
5: That's why I stay. That's right. No, just morning.
13: Yeah. After this.
5: That's why I stay in the SEC to call games now.
2: There you go.
5: Not going over
1: not
5: water.
1: Not going over the water.
5: Not doing it.
13: No.
2: Get
13: Brian
2: over Lake
13: Kelly
2: Purdy,
13: you.
2: And you never know. It's going to happen.
5: I think Lake Martin's the
2: Be
5: biggest
2: Be careful
5: in
2: up
5: Alabama.
2: There heading to Missouri.
5: Yeah.
2: Get over the Ozarks.
5: Yep.
2: Never know. Stay out of the Big Ten and the Great Lakes.
1: Whew.
2: All right. We'll wrap all this up somehow, some way next on Jocks.
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10: Morning. See, I greet people when I call. You call, you should take a you need to come up with a signature greeting, just like I got.
2: Well, good morning. Think? How's your day today?
10: Howdy, howdy, y'all. That might would be good.
5: Ooh, I like that one. I like that. That feels like Cole.
2: Like Woody from Toy Story.
10: What are the Auburn people? What's the Auburn people? How do y'all greet people down there?
2: War Damn Eagle.
10: Okay. Yeah.
5: On Peloton this morning, I got a high five from like WDE in Maryland.
2: Hell yeah.
5: Yeah, so.
2: He probably listens to the show.
5: I didn't respond.
10: I will say this, though. When you first took over the radio, the when you bring on the guest, it's not quite as awkward, I will say. But when you just start the radio station and you just go right into it, it's a little awkward. I'm just going to be completely
2: honest.
10: That was
2: one of our best segments ever.
5: Our first segment ever is ridiculous. Cole's not a, hey, welcome to Birmingham, glad to have you. The first thing that Cole asked me on the air on this show in the first episode, first segment of Mac and Cube's history, he asked me about Bill O'Brien's offense.
10: I know. To be honest, I remember that interaction, and I can tell Greg was thrown off. Right when y'all first got together, Cole just jumped right into it. Like, hey, what about this 3-4 offense slide zone? You're like, and I'm Greg, by the way, and I'm glad to be on the radio.
2: Glad you guys remember that. If I would have just asked him how he was that day, nobody would remember.
13: You wonder why we're number one. That's what we were taught here. Let's get into
10: you
13: it.
10: Know, it's very cool. That's a Coleism. No greetings, no introduction. Just get to work. Let's go.
2: Don't need it. Don't want it.
10: So,
2: what's on your mind today?
10: I want to talk a little bit about the FPI. And I know, Greg, I actually listen to your podcast. I'm a big follower of you. I listen to you when I'm at work early in the morning. And you broke down the FPI. And I just want to say this, guys. Can we all just admit something? We don't know what the hell FPI is. We don't know what it grades. We don't really know how it works. We just know that ESPN wants us talking about it. It is a busted formula. It's proven itself. You don't have to argue against FPI. You look at FPI's results. It's called proof of concept. You just look at what it produces, and it produces terrible whatever it's trying to do. Nobody knows. Some people say, Greg was saying it's kind of like a neutral field grade, who would win, but that doesn't add up. That doesn't add up because there'll be teams that lose four or five games, and the teams that beat them, they're still ranked ahead of them. It's not a good predictor. It's flawed. It's just a flawed metric. And so I just say hey, we'll talk about it, but we don't really know what the hell it is.
5: It's a power rating. It's neutral field favorability. It's not rankings. Like, people look at it because there's a number next to the name, and it says ranking. Mm-hmm. Basically, what it tells you with Ohio State being one and Texas being two is that Ohio State would be favored over everyone. Texas would be favored over everyone not named Ohio State. Notre Dame would be favored over everyone not named Ohio State and Texas. That's all it tells you. It's neutral field favorability.
10: But see, I don't think that adds up, though, when you actually look. Right now, you can say that. But the FPI goes on for the whole season. And, like, for instance, I'll give you an example. Auburn last year. How many games did I lose last year? Seven? Six? Seven? They're ranked in the top 25, the FPL.
5: But doesn't mean they wouldn't be favored against. It doesn't, whether they won the games or not.
10: I highly doubt. So you're saying Auburn would have been favored over 90 football teams last year? I find that very unlikely.
5: I think they would.
2: I watched Akron play.
10: Look, all I'm saying is we can go back, and we can go back and forth on it. I don't think anybody really knows how it actually works. Me and John talked for 15 minutes earlier.
0: He didn't want to hear what I had to say about it. I explained exactly what Greg did, and he was like, oh, no, that's not what it is. Well, it's this. Okay, well, yeah, well, I don't agree with it. Oh, okay, well, thanks. That was 30 minutes while I couldn't participate in the show because I had to explain it to him, and he didn't want to hear it.
10: Sorry, John, but let me ask you this. Do you know that 2019 LSU, if it's a neutral site grader, after the national championship, FPI had them ranked third, one of the greatest teams in history. So I find it very hard to believe.
5: Is that true?
10: Yeah. Look it up. Auburn finished the season in the top 25 last year. I mean, it's so
5: they would have been
10: bad.
5: Favored over a lot of teams. It's just that's all it is. It's not anything other than.

0: It's power ratings.
1: I just think it's a very – I think, to be honest with you, it has something wrong with the formula that puts too much weight into potential talent, and it doesn't – because there will be games – there will be several games where a team is clearly, clearly better than another team. And I believe even Vegas would have that team ranked ahead. I mean, Ole Miss had 5 losses one time and was still in the top 10. It's a flaw to the formula. It's just a flaw. But anyway –
2: this is why I talked with him and didn't let y'all deal with it for that 20 minutes because it was back and forth and he didn't want to. And of course, I also bring up that, well, Northern Illinois beat Notre Dame and they weren't in the FBI. I go, oh, well, no, they weren't a better team. Oh, okay. Well, good. All right. Yeah. Thanks.
3: 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The 2019
0: finished
3: Power
0: third.
3: Index rankings. Ohio State 1, Clemson 2, LSU 3.
0: It's true. I don't remember that Ohio State team.
3: It's true, but it's not true.
0: Which Ohio State team was it?
3: 2019.
0: I don't remember the team. You're not helping me.
3: I don't think it matters because they weren't beating LSU.
0: See,
4: they lost to Clemson.
0: Did they even play each other?
4: Nope. They lost to Clemson.
0: That's right. Oh, because of the targeting.
4: Yep.
0: I remember that.
4: Yep.
0: That's right.
3: Yeah, I don't think they were hanging with that LSU team, though. Great show. Three-man front coming at you next. We're back tomorrow on Jock.
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1: 45 days.

0: It is 10 o'clock. Welcome in to another edition of Three Man Front. Back in studio from Social Taco from yesterday. Hope everybody's having a nice start to their Wednesday. Pat Landrum, Molly and Conrad with you until 2 o'clock. So much to get into. A very busy first half of the show. We are going to go to the Carolinas coming up in about 15 minutes from now. ACC Football Media Days kicked off. There's 3 days in Charlotte, North Carolina. Scott Hamilton, good friend of the program, talk show host there at 107.7 The Game in Columbia, South Carolina. He will be on the program momentarily. He has covered the ACC for many of years as a longtime columnist. He will be on the show as we will discuss ACC as Jim Phillips, PhD, has already made some headlines this morning. We'll save those comments and those news stories for Scott coming up at 10:15. Brian Edwards. Also, a very interesting day if you follow Auburn Athletics. Auburn Undercover is going under a different banner in regards they're no longer part of the 247 network as they're just now an independent site. We will talk to one of their brand new writers coming up at 11 o'clock about the new site and also the fact that the Auburn Tigers getting ready to head down to Tampa, Florida. But, man, me and you were trying to get over last night's
1: all of that was far more entertaining content than what I watched last night. In the City of Brotherly Love, that was nasty. I blame the Phillies, I blame Christopher Sanchez, and I blame the Yankees.
0: If it wasn't for the Yankees, I mean, the Yankees.
1: I mean, that game was over.
0: I agree with you. The first inning when I saw, when they got the crooked number up in the top half of the first inning, I said, no. Unfortunately for the National League, it has not been a very good all-star process now for about the last 15 to 20 years. So, yeah, when they got the three, I was like, yeah, it's over.
1: It was not good. Not good at all.
0: No, not at all.
1: You had basically the Yankees and, what was it, Vargas for the White Sox, who just murdered that ball. That was it.
0: I mean, up until what, National League had one hit to what, the eighth inning?
2: Yep. And it was Soto.
1: Interesting takeaways. As we had the game on in the house, I hear Ray Charles, and I'm like, oh, are they doing a hologram?
0: Oh, you thought it was like Harry Carey again?
1: Yeah, they weren't doing the hologram.
0: No.
1: But I thought that the players with the sparklers was interesting, a nice little touch.
0: Yeah, the Sandlot thing that they did leading into Ray Charles, that was cool.
1: Yeah.
0: I think the production element, I thought it was cool. Everyone coming out, signing the lineup card, like the Declaration of Independence. I thought that was cool.
1: The stand up for cancer moment.
0: That's always very emotional moment. So we'll see if the ratings will translate. Typically 7 to 8 million people watch the event. It was a pitcher's duel for the most part, but Cody Bellinger, you mentioned it, the New York Yankees, they were right in the middle of it there. And the top of the first inning, Bellinger's named MVP, had the two RBIs in the first inning. It's pretty amazing when you think about Bellinger. He's now played almost 10 years in the majors. He won Rookie of the Year in 2017. He won League Championship Series MVP in 2018. He won MVP in 2019, won a World Series in 2020, and he is the All-Star Game MVP last night. He's the first player in Major League Baseball history to do all five of those things that I just mentioned. First time ever that has happened.
1: I thought that Cody Bellinger's career was basically done before this season. Not saying that he was done, but...
0: Well, he had a decent year in Chicago for the Cubs.
2: He was great for us last year.
0: And then he ended up in New York. So, yeah, but for him to do all five of those things, and no other player in Major League Baseball history has done that, it's very difficult because... When you try to get the MVP in an all-star game, when you have a million other all-stars and really good people playing in the game, and it's got to hit just right for you to be able to get that honor. So, but man, Bellinger doing all five, pretty impressive.
1: No, it is impressive. He's had some injury issues, hasn't he?
2: Yeah, and he's also just had some years where he stunk.
1: Yeah. I guess that's why I said
2: he's had a very weird career.
1: His career was... is over, because I remember him playing for the Dodgers and starting in the outfield and going and watching them as they were playing at Truist, and that was the peak. I would consider the peak of his career when he was with the Dodgers.
2: Yeah, he's turned into maybe not the highs that you had when he won the MVP and things like that, but a much more consistent player the last 3 or 4 years or so. But yeah, he's really good. He's been our best player without Judge the most part.
1: Wasn't he one of the players? It wasn't. I think she has left us, but he was playing right field and he had the woman that ran out of the stands to go up and embrace Cody Bellinger. I think that happened a few years ago. Do you guys not remember that?
0: I don't.
2: I don't either. I'll take your word for it, though.
1: Yeah. That was one of the highlights of his career that
2: Wait,
1: I remember.
2: Wait, so, but... Well, you just prefaced it with, you don't think that she's with us anymore. Like, was it an elderly woman?
1: No, I'm talking about the...
0: Morgana, the
1: kissing
0: Morgana.
1: Banner? Morgana. She's not still with us anymore.
2: Oh, the one... I, okay.
1: Yeah,
2: I
1: but this was her. This was yes. the version, today's yeah. version of her.
0: Yeah, back in the old days, Morgana, the kissing bandit, who was, I guess the best thing to say is that she was very Dolly Parton-esque, if I described her properly, in her physique.
2: Ah, I gotcha.
0: And Major League Baseball would kind of look the other way. And that was kind of the thing. Like, if you were a big star and Morgana would, you know, rush the field and give you a kiss on the cheek, and the players, you know, players would be like, okay, that's cool. You know, Morgana would run up to you and kiss you on the cheek, and then the police would come out, and they wouldn't throw her down to the ground. And
1: this girl got tackled. She got tackled trying to hug Cody Bellinger.
0: That's not Morgana.
1: No, I knew that wasn't, but that was the version. That was just a young lady that had a crush on him.
2: Yeah, back in 2019, there were two straight games in which two different fans ran onto the field and tried to give
1: him a hug. See, he was a heartthrob.
0: Yeah, he was.
2: He was hot stuff in L.A.
1: Mm-hmm.
0: So the American League wins it 4-0, first shutout in 13 years in the All-Star game. 11 American League pitchers combined to throw three-hitter and strike out 15. The other amazing stat to that, the first time that 15-plus strikeouts in an All-Star game. I mean, it's just like, I mean, everybody was just like, man, when's my flight?
1: I realized.
0: I'm just going to get up there and take three swings.
1: Yeah, that's what it looked like. I know Matty O, Matt Olson, he swung at that last at bat. It was the first one he saw. He was like.
0: Well, Walker came in and he did basically the same thing. He was like, just throw me some sliders. Let me just swing.
1: I was thinking about the people behind the plate, and I realized if you're sitting behind the plate at the All-Star game, but the get-in prices on the secondary market behind the plate tickets ranged from $2,500 to $5,000 last night. And I would have been, and I guess does it really bother you that bad if you had that kind of money to spend on that kind of ticket? But I'd be disappointed watching 10 hits get mustered out, three of the four runs scored, all coming in the first inning. A little bummed.
0: We also, this afternoon, we have the second semifinal in the FIFA's World Cup. That will take place as England and Argentina. That's over in Atlanta. That will be a 2 p.m. kickoff. Conrad called me late yesterday afternoon. He was beside himself. He had France
1: over Spain.
0: Did
1: they fire France's coach yet?
0: I'm not really sure, but I did not know that Conrad was now throwing his support behind Mbappe, but he did.
2: I was just watching it for entertainment.
0: No,
2: and yeah, I was not very entertained.
0: Listen, when he calls me and he said, you know, the thing that upsets me the most about France losing today of all days, it was Bastille Day in France. It was the day that they, obviously, the French Revolution started as they stormed the gates of the Bastille, the prison there in Paris, and started the French Revolution. And France,
2: it's a special day for them.
0: France can't even score a goal on the Revolution Day.
2: It was embarrassing.
0: It was. They get shut out 2-0. So today, England.
1: That was the best thing that France had going for it.
0: Yeah. And Mbappe didn't even get a shot on goal.
2: Like, yeah, what a good was. Yeah, and then he, you know, kind of showed his butt late in the game.
0: Yeah, that was bad when he went after the Spain goalkeeper.
2: Yeah,
1: he was. Now all they have is Wimby.
0: Yeah. He's a loser. He lost the World Championship.
1: Exactly.
2: He's a loser.
0: And he lost the Olympic gold medal game to the United States.
1: Yeah.
2: That's true.
0: See? I mean, it's country's on a downfall, man.
1: L.
0: They can't get a W to save their life. Maybe they'll get something in the consolation game. You know, because the FIFA World Cup, they have the consolation. Do you know that?
2: Yeah, on Saturday, third place match.
0: Mm-hmm. Third place.
1: Ooh.
0: How about that? Ooh. Wouldn't you like to go down to Miami in 100-degree heat and try to be the third best team in the world?
3: Woo!
0: I think college football should do that.
2: I don't. Just personally, I don't.
0: The two teams.
1: You're trying to gauge buy-in week to week.
2: You want to see all-time high opt-outs for a third place game at the end of the season?
1: Pat, no. I will not let you bet on that game.
0: I think people would be opting out, and I don't think the television folks would want to carry that either.
2: No.
0: Not many people would watch that. Well, coming up next on Three Man Front, we will go to the Carolinas as ACC Football Media Days is underway. Jim Phillips, PhD, the commissioner of the conference, he's already made some headlines this morning. We will talk to Scott Hamilton next about those comments and what's going on the next 3 days there in Charlotte. That's next on Three Man Front.
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0: We'll go to the Carolinas momentarily. Talk to Scott Hamilton. So earlier this morning, Jim Phillips, who is the commissioner of the ACC, PhD, he did let the cat out of the bag. He said that the conference commissioners had a call with Senators Cruz and Cantwell about the Protect College Sports Act. Big Ten and the SEC are working to get some of their tweaks in the bill. Phillips said he remains hopeful and confident we can get something done. He also went on to say that when asked about the SEC and the Big Ten exploring a self-governance breakaway model where the leagues would enforce their own rules, Jim Phillips delivered quite the one-liner at ACC Media Days. He said, self-governance to me means no governance. How about that? Self-governance to me means no governance.
1: So he thinks that you need oversight from an outside entity.
0: Apparently so.
1: That you're just going to cheat if you govern yourself.
0: Yeah.
1: Not saying that that would happen, but I don't blame him for maybe thinking that. I don't agree with a lot of what Jim Phillips, PhD, has to say, but on that, I'm not going to fault him for maybe having that inclination. Text line is open, by the way. Collins is asking, if Argentina beats England, do they get the Falkland Islands?
0: Yeah, for the older folks in the audience, including me and Landrum, we remember when the Falkland Islands became a quick battle, a quick war that was won by the English.
1: Yep. Yep. For sure. 205-834-9450. Still trying to catch up with our friend Scott Hamilton as ACC Media Days kicking off. Of course, next week we're going to have wall-to-wall coverage right here on Jocks beginning at 6 a.m., but we're going to be live in Tampa, Florida, SEC Media Days 2026. It's going to be a whole lot of fun. All the guest interviews, all the coaches sound. You're not going to miss a minute of it. So join us next week, SEC Media Days 2026. And it's going to get started early. We get the State of the SEC address from
0: 8 a.m.
1: Sankey, 8 a.m., which is an early, early start.
0: Yeah, Conrad's going to have to get up early for that one. Normally he sleeps about 9 before he gets back here to the radio station. So, yeah, it'll be an early conversation with Commissioner Sankey at 8 o'clock. And that might be probably the biggest news of the week. I'm just being honest, because we were having this discussion with Greg McElroy in my office before we came in here to do the show about the last time that you really had some really breaking news happen at SEC football media days. And you and I kind of joked around with Greg. We were hoping that Greg would kind of get things started like he did last year in Atlanta.
1: Say something about Nick Saban coming back to coaching.
0: Yeah. I mean, could you do something like that?
1: That always gets people's attention.
0: That would get everyone's attention. All right, I think we are all good to go. Scott Hamilton joins us now. You can hear him on 107.5 The Game in Columbia, South Carolina. You can also read his work, Back Porch Sports, as well, the podcast with Ronnie Sanders. Scott joins us now on Three Man Front. Scott, we're just reading some of the quotes from Jim Phillips, PhD, this morning, from the ACC Media Days there in Charlotte. Your thoughts on some of the comments in regards to the Protect College Sports Act, talking about the SEC Big Ten breaking away. Your thoughts on Jim?
2: I take it as him being the Stuart Smalley of conference commissioners. We're good enough, we're smart enough, and daggone it, people like us. That's totally my takeaway when Jim Phillips steps up and delivers his remarks. And I think it was really driven home when he was asked the question about realignment, you know, and that's always a question that's going to come up, I guess. And he said, look, we want people to want to be here, not feel like they have to be here. But given the state of things, I think you should just be grateful that they're around. It doesn't matter if they have to be there or not.
0: It's funny because when pending litigation has been settled between Clemson and Florida State, it's easy for you to say, I've always wanted this conference to be a place where schools want to be, not where they have to be.
2: Yeah, that's a really good point. I mean, you literally had your biggest brands or two of your biggest brands suing to leave. How bad is it when you're that's like Macaulay Culkin trying to get emancipated from his parents? You know, things are that sideways that they've got to get out to get their own money. You know what? That's a good analogy. We need to use that going forward. Clemson is Macaulay Culkin.
0: You know, that would fit Dabo Swinney pretty well.
2: I'll take a medium cheese pizza, please.
0: Scott Hamilton, 107.5 The Game in Columbia, South Carolina, joins us here. We were just bemoaning the fact that it's been a minute or two since we've really gotten any kind of big breaking news out of the SEC football media days. The next 3 days there in Charlotte, what are you hearing? Do we anticipate anything really earth-shattering, or basically what we've heard from Jim Phillips this morning is kind of what you're going to get the next couple of days?
2: That's it. And first of all, if we're going to get anything from the coaches over, you know, this afternoon or tomorrow, the biggest thing that could come out would be Bill Belichick's daughter-in-law. She's on the run, by the way. There's an arrest warrant for her. I don't know if you guys saw that.
0: We did see it. Yeah.
2: Yeah, that's kind of an interesting take. Other than that, I don't expect anything. It's a pretty ho-hum bunch of guys. Dabo will do his shtick. Will he readdress the Luke Farrelly, Ole Miss, Pete Golding tampering stuff? Jim talked about it this morning, but he didn't specifically talk about that, which I thought was a missed opportunity. I felt like he should have addressed that specifically, and even maybe said, I've reached out to my peer, Greg Sankey, or I'm going to, or something. I thought that kind of looked – his words were hollow, because he says he wants action, but I don't hear them taking action. I'll be curious if Dabo says anything. But look, here's my biggest takeaway. These events, there used to be a news hook. You guys know how this is. There's some kind of big announcement the conference will make on these media days, and it's actually usually pretty significant. I remember when they announced the ACC network. Yes, there is an ACC network. Go wrap your mind around that. But that was a big deal. That was supposed to be the transformative moment for the Atlantic Coast Conference. It was supposed to be, you know what? We are reinforced forever now. We are going to be toe-to-toe, shoulder-to-shoulder, nose-to-nose with the SEC and the Big Ten in perpetuity. And it didn't work out. And now those big announcements are relegated to, hey, we figured out how to fix our tie-breaking problem that nearly kept us out of the playoff. Hey, we made a lot of money again last year. Still not as much as everybody else, but we made money. We're doing okay. All is well.
1: Scott Hamilton joining us here on Three Man Front, Back Porch Sports, 107.5 The Game, joining us on the Higginbotham Hotline. James Franklin, Virginia Tech, that's got to be getting some buzz, wearing the new colors. A lot of excitement there in Blacksburg, a lot of money going into that program. How much buzz is that getting in the circles you run in?
2: Pretty big amount of buzz, because that's a program that takes football seriously. It's a school that takes football seriously. James Franklin, love him or hate him, criticize him or praise him, he's won games. He just didn't win at a standard that Penn State wanted him to maintain. I think he'll do very well in Blacksburg. I think that's a better fit for him than Penn State, actually. And they want to win so badly, and they see an opportunity in now a weakened ACC, which is, again, saying something, that they are pumping in buku dollars, man, to give him what he needs to cook. I can actually see them making the playoff year two. I wouldn't be surprised year one if he's worked the portal right.
0: You know, you were talking about Virginia Tech, and we will see many of these preseason thoughts about the ACC. But I did notice this morning, according to USA Today, their ACC preseason rankings, what they did is they took all the writers that cover the ACC schools, part of the USA Today network, and they voted, and no surprise, Miami is listed as the team to beat, followed by SMU, Louisville, then Clemson. I want to ask you about Clemson, because you're in Clemson's backyard broadcasting from Columbia, South Carolina. What is the general feeling about this year's Clemson Tiger team, and is Dabo under any pressure whatsoever to get this thing back on track?
2: He's under pressure, but I wouldn't say it's like the traditional type of pressure. You know, they're not going to fire him. They're not. He'll be there as long as he wants to be there, unless something god-awful were to happen. But there is pressure, because they've gotten accustomed to this standard, and it's a standard of his own making for what, 14 years now, 13 years now? And it's hard for those people who really transformed from feeling like poor little old Clemson for the 40 years leading up to that, and all the world's against us, and we've had all these bad breaks. They've spent a decade popping shirt buttons and really up in their feels. And now they've been humbled, and they're trying to adjust, and there's a little bit of panic mode. I think if they don't make the ACC championship game, the heat is going to turn up, but he's safe. He's not going anywhere. It would have to absolutely bottom out, and he would have to leave on his own accord.
1: Scott, aside from Virginia Tech, who's maybe one of or two of those other dark horse teams in the ACC you could see making some noise, some teams that maybe got a lot better over in the offseason?
2: A team that got a lot better in the offseason. Does SMU count? I know they were up there in that, but I like having Kevin Jennings back at quarterback. I like SMU, man. I'm a Rhett Lashley guy. I said when NIL became a thing that the two schools I thought that would really crack the code would be SMU and Washington. I'm still waiting on Washington, but it's really worked for SMU. I like having a veteran quarterback, and it's just a bad league, dude. It's just a bad league. I could see SMU being a team that could win the conference, get a good positioning in the CFP, and maybe win a game.
0: So Tom Herman is back in college football. He's going to be an analyst, it appears, for Florida State. Mike Norvell, what are you hearing down in Tallahassee and the rest of the ACC? How much pressure is he under this year to get that thing back righted and maybe to a bowl game?
2: Oh, man, I'm thinking he gets fired during the bye week. That's probably what we're hearing. And I'm sorry I don't have the schedule in front of me, but I was actually looking at it yesterday, and the way the schedule works out, I could see them making a change probably third week of October. I mean, that's a bad program. It's not getting any better. I talked to some people down there who say he absolutely missed again with the portal. High school recruiting's not making it happen. And Florida State, here's the thing about Florida State. For all of its posturing and grandstanding about we need our share of the pie, we need more money, we deserve more money, yada, yada, yada, they don't put it back into the program. And that's something that haunted Jimbo Fisher. It's something that haunted Bobby Bowden, believe it or not. But you could get away with it back then. But now where money is everything, facilities are everything, NIL is everything, the house settlement stuff is everything, you can't cut corners. You've got to put money into your program. And Florida State is talking one game, but it's doing another.
0: You know, it's interesting because I'm sitting here looking at their schedule. October 9th at Louisville, October 17th at Miami. Then you get a bye week. That might have been the one that you're talking about on the 24th. Yeah. And then they come back and they play Clemson on the 31st. Yeah. So that's a 3-week or a 4-week run, three games. Will be very interesting to see what happens
1: they
0: there.
1: They play on the road 4 out of 5 games in that stretch.
0: Yeah.
2: Yeah, and Louisville is one. Louisville might have the best backfield in the country. I'm going to throw that out there. Those guys, the Brown brothers, they're not really brothers, but they are rock solid, and I like what they've got going on there. That's another school with a lot of money.
1: Do they have any money left from what they spent in the basketball portal? Good grief.
2: Man, young brands, baby. Listen, you got this one company. Forget Papa John and all his awfulness. I got a story about Papa John I'll tell you sometime. Me, him, and he was drunk and we're in an elevator.
1: Uh-oh.
2: No, yeah, it was great. It was great. He was basically breathing in my face, begging me to vote for Lamar Jackson for Heisman. He was hammered. But anyway, they got young brands right there. Young brands has the holy trinity of fast food. You have Pizza Hut, you have Taco Bell, and you got Long John Silver's. They got that kind of money, man. They got Long John Silver's money at Louisville.
1: You just described every championship lunch at the White House that every team has enjoyed.
2: Oh, God, that's a good one. Touche. Well done.
0: That is Scott Hamilton. You can hear him on 107.5 The Game in Columbia. Also, Back Porch Sports with Ronnie Sanders. Great podcast. Scott, always appreciate you joining us. Next 3 days, ACC Football Media Days. Enjoy it, and we'll talk to you soon.
2: Hey, guys, can I make one quick plug?
0: Absolutely.
1: Quick plug? Yes.
2: We got our next podcast to be dropping in a few days, and we've got Stephen Garcia, former South Carolina quarterback, coming aboard. Ooh, you guys remember Stephen?
1: Yeah, absolutely.
2: Well, Stephen's got stage 4 colon cancer right now. We talked about his journey, what he learned from playing football, and how those lessons are helping him battle this awful disease.
0: Oh, wow. Yeah, that's a must hear there on the podcast. Scott, thank you, man. Appreciate it very much.
1: Thanks,
0: and we'll talk to you again soon.
2: Y'all are the best. See you, brother.
0: Appreciate it. 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
1: Scott, SMU is a dark horse. Mm-hmm. James Franklin?
0: And Mike Norvell is going to be fired in the bye week in October.
1: And Virginia Tech making a college football playoff.
0: Has FSU Dave released a statement on that comment?
1: We'll find out next on Three Man Front.
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25: A better life with Dr. Sanjay Gupta.
26: We talk a lot here about ultra-processed foods and the many ways in which they can negatively impact your health. They've been linked to weight gain, obesity, type 2 diabetes, cardiovascular disease, even cancer. And now a new study out of UCSF found that high ultra-processed food intake was associated with something called intramuscular fat, which is exactly what it sounds like. That's fat inside your muscles, which can cause them to become weaker. Now, in this particular study, the researchers noticed more wear and tear and pain in people's knees because of weakened thigh muscles. Cutting back on ultra-processed foods isn't easy. The CDC estimates at least half the calories in our diet come from ultra-processed foods. But if you're looking to eat cleaner, cutting out sugar-sweetened beverages, that may be the best number one thing you can do to try and get started. I'm Dr. Sanjay Gupta, helping you live a better life.
27: Holloway by TKO, and when you have an injury like that, that's ruled TKO. So I won a little money, and I had Patty as well. My other picks did not do so great. I lost a heartbreaker with Terrence McKinney, who got stopped with like 2 seconds in the first round. He was winning for 4.5 minutes, had King Green all bloodied up. So that was a heartbreaker. And then Corey Sandhagen, I lost him. And then I see on Instagram yesterday a picture of his torn hamstring that he tore in the first round, which he lost 2-1 on the judges' scorecards. But I thought he won round one when he tore the hamstring, and two of the judges gave round one to the other guy. So I feel like I lost two heartbreakers, and I won two good ones. So it was about a wash for the night. But I do not believe that he was hurt going in, as people have speculated. I think he literally hurt himself on that first jumping switch kick, which why the hell is he doing that? He's been out of the octagon 5 years. Why don't you just settle in and throw a couple jabs to start off?
0: I am curious because you told us last Wednesday that the best thing for folks to do, if you wanted to play that particular match with McGregor, that you probably should wait to the very last minute. I'm just curious, right before the fight started, what was the money line on that?
27: Yeah, I was wrong on that. Well, the odds kept going. You know, Holloway started like minus 500. He was down to like minus 200 to 220 around when we talked, or maybe the next day, Wednesday, Thursday. I thought it would keep going down, but on late Friday and early Saturday, it actually jumped back up and ended up closing around minus 275 to minus 300 range.
0: Okay. All right. Well, we had a lot of people text in and talking about them tuning in Saturday night, and I immediately thought of you on what you told us last Wednesday. So
1: Conor McGregor makes he makes that money though for that fight, right?
27: Yep, $30 million flat fee. So I mean,
1: $217,000 what was it? $217,000 a second.
27: I don't know. I think it was more than that.
1: $217,391.30 per second during the 69-second bout.
27: For $30 million?
1: Well, that was saying just at least a $15 million purse that he was guaranteed.
27: Oh, I thought he got $30 million flat fee. Maybe it was the $15 million to show.
1: No, but I think 30 altogether. So he still got paid, okay. Though. You answered my question. Yeah. Wow.
0: Dadgum. Not bad.
27: He's made them a lot of money in the past. He shouldn't feel bad about that part.
0: Yeah,
1: like Nick Saban.
0: Very much so. All right, let's talk about the Brian Edwards at MajorWager.com. Let's talk about your power rankings here. And I know they've got a very easy schedule, but everyone in America believes that they will be able to traverse the schedule and have a very good year. Let's start at the top. You've got Notre Dame listed at number one.
27: Yeah, but, I mean, not because it's a prediction of their schedule. I would just make them favored over everybody, not by a lot necessarily, but on a neutral field right now. I mean, I don't really feel like they have a whole lot of weaknesses. Maybe the wide receiver room. But their O-line might be the best in the country. Their secondary might be the best in the country. Their linebackers might be the best in the country. I love C.J. Carr. I mean, obviously, they're replacing two really good running backs, but I've heard Freeman talk on interviews. He feels good about the running back room. I still think they got plenty of talent there. The wide receiver room would be the lone concern. I wouldn't even really necessarily call it a weakness. But the defense is going to be nasty. I like this team a lot. I mean, look, they lost two heartbreakers by four combined points. The schedule wasn't that tough, but they absolutely destroyed everybody the rest of the way, 10 wins by double-digit margins. And they bring back 9 starters on defense and 7 on offense. So Notre Dame's my number one for now.
1: You got Indiana at number two. We don't need to go through their cake schedule, but Indiana, they should be in the college football playoff. You got Georgia at 3 and Texas at 4. Why Georgia ahead of Texas?
27: Coaching advantage.
1: Okay.
0: Take that.
1: Yep.
27: Yeah, I mean, I think both rosters are super strong. I just, I prefer Kirby over Sark. I hate Sark play calling in the red zone. I'm just not really sold on him as a head coach.
1: No, I'm
27: with you. He's low. I mean, they got 4 guys that are probably going top 15 or top 20 in the draft and plenty of talent everywhere else. But I would just give Georgia the slight edge. I'm pretty sure in my mind I was just doing head coaching department there.
1: Yeah, okay.
0: No, we don't debate that whatsoever. But it is interesting because you're 8 through 13, 6 consecutive schools in the row come from the Southeastern Conference. And just like Landrum asked you, the difference between Georgia and Texas, and you said coaching, you've got Ole Miss, Texas A&M, Oklahoma, LSU. I should say not 6 in a row because you got Texas Tech sandwiched in between LSU and Alabama, and then Bama at 13. The major difference between the Ole Miss, Texas A&M, Oklahoma, and LSU and Bama in regards to that pecking order.
27: Okay, I think Ole Miss has got the best quarterback. So Trinidad Chambliss, I'll take over Marcel Reed. So Ole Miss ahead of A&M. Yeah, I have plenty of questions about Mateer. LSU, you know, Levitt did not participate in spring. A lot of new pieces, although we know that Lane has shown that, you know, he can get, you know, most of his roster from the portal and get the chemistry and, you know, get going. But, you know, LSU 11. And then Bama, I'd have concerns about their O-line and their just running game in general. I still think Alabama's elite defensively. I think they might have the best secondary in the country. I think Keelan Russell's going to be pretty good, but, you know, I haven't really seen a lot of him. So that I would say that's why Bama's behind those other teams. Yeah, and then Tennessee is the next SEC team at 18. I've got questions about the quarterback position there. And, yeah, so what do you think? I got BYU and Washington pretty high. I'm pretty high on both of those teams.
1: BYU, I'm with you. Washington, I got a really good quarterback, but I don't hate it. My question for you was continuing with the SEC.
27: Who am I way overrating in your opinion?
1: I think Florida's good at 21. 22, South Carolina, I'm kind of scratching my head.
27: Right. I think they're going to be better on the O-line. I think the addition of Kendall Briles as OC, I mean, that's just so much better than Mike Shula, especially for Lenore Sellers. I don't think Lenore Sellers is going to be running for his life. I thought the defense was pretty good last year, and they bring back a lot on that side of the ball. And maybe Nick Harbor's finally going to reach his potential. But look, I'm not necessarily saying South Carolina's going to have a great season. Power ratings are just who I'd make favorite over whom on a neutral field. And so, yeah, I mean, I've got South Carolina 6-4 with two swing games, swing games being A&M at home, big revenge game for them, but A&M has 2 weeks to prepare. And then I've got at Arkansas, a swing game, which they probably win. So I'm thinking South Carolina wins 7, maybe 8.
0: I want to ask you about Auburn. We've talked about Auburn and Alabama's win totals. In your power rankings, you have Auburn right outside the top 25, coming in at number 26. I am curious just your thoughts on the ceiling, maybe, for this Auburn football team.
27: Ceiling, I have them 5-4 with 3 swing games, so I think they could potentially win 8. I think the Florida-Auburn game is so huge for both teams and might decide both teams' season win total. I think that, you know, for a guy like Byron Brown, who is taking a step up in class from the AAC to the SEC, obviously, but there's all the makings for it to be a pretty seamless transition. Same OC, same head coach. He's got 5 of his wide receivers, 1 of his tight ends, his starting center, who was all conference in the AAC last year. So, I mean, he's got a center. He's even got 1 of his running backs, although their running back room is so stacked. I mean, you get Bryson Washington's been the featured back at Baylor for 2 years. Cobb had a good year last year. And then Davenport, who comes from USF, had a really good freshman year. So I think they're 3 deep in the running back room. Even though they lost Cam Coleman and Singleton, man, 3 of those USF guys are 4-star transfers and were really good last year. So I think Auburn can be pretty good. They lost a ton on defense, but Xavier Atkins is one of the best players in the country on the defensive side, and they did a pretty good job in the portal, number 9 per 247 Sports in terms of the transfer-specific class. So, yeah, I think Auburn's going to be pretty good. I think 8's probably their ceiling.
1: Okay. I will leave you with a Florida Gator joke. What do you call a alligator in a vest?
27: Alligator in a vest. Help me out. I don't know.
1: An investigator.
0: There you go. My goodness.
1: Molly knew it. She was sitting on the answer. She was so excited.
0: Wow.
1: All right. That's it. Brian, we appreciate it, man. Great. Love the power index. Seriously.
27: Thanks, fellas. Y'all have a great week and weekend.
1: Plenty to talk about next week.
27: BYU, I've got bets on them preseason. We can talk about them next week.
1: Okay.
0: Oh, yes. Yes. We need to hit on the Cougars next week for sure. Thank you, Brian.
1: Cougars usually hit on you.
27: All right, guys. See ya.
0: They do.
1: Right. Go to Publix.
0: Not me. I meant
1: no, Brian.
0: Probably Brian.
1: Yeah. That's where he goes. Lunchtime, Publix, and Destin.
0: Yes.
1: To hang out. 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

0: and running on this Wednesday. We started out with Scott Hamilton talking ACC football media days in Charlotte, North Carolina. We just heard from Brian Edwards from MajorWager.com some of his power rankings. A lot of SEC flavor there in the top 15.
1: We need to be more serious when we talk about the ACC. Be more serious.
0: We do?
1: Yes.
0: We're not serious now?
1: It's a very serious conference.
0: It is a serious conference.
1: What does what does Brian Edwards call it?
2: Well, I mean, it's the ass candy conference.
0: There you go.
1: That's it. That's what ACC stands for.
0: Yes. Brian. Yes, very much so.
1: No, we were talking serious. We had some serious questions about the ACC. Yep. There's some serious rankings from the Power Index. Which one jumped out to you? Did South Carolina jump out to you?
0: Yeah, it did. I had to believe it to see it. See it to believe it. Sorry.
1: Why is this? Besides Lenora Sellers, look at some of the guys that they lost in the transfer portal. You don't have to look far. Alabama's got one on the defensive side. I don't know.
0: South Carolina's biggest pickup out of the transfer portal was an offensive tackle from NC State that Alabama was trying to get, and he blew his knee out.
3: Offensive lineman.
0: I said offensive tackle.
3: Oh, I thought you said defensive tackle. Sorry. Sorry, I thought.
0: Did I say offensive tackle?
3: No. Sorry, I thought he said defensive tackle. Said, sorry.
4: No, you did.
0: Mm-hmm. Thank you, Molly.
1: Yes. Offensive.
0: Didn't I?
1: You did.
3: Okay. I'm sorry, I thought.
0: He's interrupting me.
1: I was looking at Conrad.
4: He's just so flustered.
1: Conrad. Oh, I love you, man. It's great.
0: Man.
3: I'm sorry about that.
0: Turn your mic off. You're suspended for the rest of the show. Turn your mic off.
1: No. Come on back. Come on. I'm going to need you.
3: It was in a pickup basketball game.
0: Okay. The offensive tackle that I mentioned that got hurt.
3: Yeah, the defensive tackle blew his knee out in a pickup.
1: At what point did he play defense?
3: Maybe in high school.
1: I just want to know when this guy played defense.
3: Maybe in high school.
1: Man. All right, their schedule. They start with Kent State and Towson. We'll give them wins there. Are we giving them a win over Mississippi State at home?
0: I am.
1: All right. At Alabama, loss?
3: That one's been close the last couple
1: up,
3: years.
1: Pat.
3: That one concerns me.
0: Depends if their defensive tackle is playing.
1: Is this the way we're going to start the season, guys?
3: Yes.
0: Is there a defensive tackle playing for South Carolina?
1: Maybe.
3: Yeah, he didn't blow his knee out. He's healthy.
1: Okay. At Alabama, I'm going to say Alabama gets him.
0: Okay. Really going out on a limb.
1: I really am because you Nancy Pansies are going fence riding here. They get Kentucky. I'm going to say Will Stein gets a signature win at Williams-Brice. At Florida, that's a loss. At Tennessee, loss.
3: Probably a loss.
1: At Oklahoma.
3: Probably a loss.
1: What about they get Texas A&M at home.
3: Loss. Hey, last year almost, though.
1: At Arkansas.
3: Win.
1: Georgia at home, at Clemson. How many wins you boys see there?
3: What was that, maybe five?
0: I don't think they're bowl eligible.
1: I don't either.
0: But Beamer will spin it some way.
1: Yep. Collective, NIL. There's a lot of different things that you can point to these days.
0: I do agree that getting rid of Shula, that probably was not the best offensive coordinator for South Carolina and for Lenora Sellers. But are we really doing back handsprings? I think Briles is better than Shula. That is an improvement. But come on. I mean, Briles is one of these guys that for years you kept talking about how incredible he was, kind of like Lincoln Riley's brother at Clemson. And what have they done?
1: Well, you say the same thing about the guy that left as the coordinator from TCU after they had that great year under Sonny Dykes and got to the championship game. He goes to Clemson.
0: That's what I was just saying. It was Lincoln Riley's brother.
1: Lincoln Riley's brother.

0: headquarter at California.
1: Yeah. That's it.
2: Probably coached in high school.
0: Living his best life right outside of Boise, Idaho. They built a big, nice spread thanks to Auburn. That big check Auburn wrote.
1: Yep. Maybe he's getting back into drag racing with his dad.
0: Hope so.

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0: I think everybody's heard me say the words Express Bath on this radio station. 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

0: It is 11 o'clock. Welcome back in. This is Three Man Front on a Wednesday. Appreciate Scott Hamilton joining the program. Also talked to Brian Edwards from Vegas Insider. And now happy to be joined on the program for the first time, Ryan Bartow from Auburn Undercover. And if you're a subscriber to Auburn Undercover, you noticed a few changes with the website. Now Auburn Undercover is independent, is now not part of the 247 network. And Ryan is coming on board to cover the Auburn Tigers, and he joins us now on the Higginbotham Hotline. Ryan, welcome to Three Man Front. I hope you're well.
1: Good morning. Yes, the site just launched this morning at 8 a.m. I arrived in Auburn yesterday after hitting up a couple high schools on the way down from my home state of Wisconsin and giving this passionate fan base all the juice and more that they deserve.
2: All right, so tell me, Ryan, you're from Wisconsin. First impressions of Auburn, Alabama?
1: Well, I did 7 years at Clemson when I worked for Rivals.com. Very similar program to me. Passionate fan base, awesome geography. You can get probably 90% of your roster in three states. And Saturdays are the most important here in the Deep South.
0: And a lot of people will say that Clemson is Auburn, but it has a lake. It's kind of the only difference.
1: Exactly. I've heard that one for a while. So, yeah, it's exciting to be in a place where there's good weather, there's great talent, there's real defensive linemen, and there's like-minded individuals.
0: Well, you know, I want to start this, and I know that, you know, going rhyme and verse about all of the wins that they've had recruiting-wise for this Auburn team, but with your strong background being at Rivals for a very long time, Auburn's putting together a very nice class right now, right around the top 10, depending on what service you want to subscribe to. But overall, just the people that you talk around the country, just kind of mention that about this Auburn football program and the positive nature in regards to the recruiting.
1: Yeah, it's been impressive. I think they have a good NIL base. They have great geography where you're right next to the fourth best state in the country for talent in Georgia. Literally in the last 15 years, because remember, I spent all that time at Clemson, and Dabo is from Alabama, so he would always take a few guys from his home state every year. I think the quality of talent in the state of Alabama in paying the high school coaches is a big reason, has increased tenfold in the last 15 years, especially where you guys are at in Birmingham, Montgomery, and I love the kids in Mobile. And so that's improved a lot. And Auburn traditionally has had a good brand where I used to live when I worked for 24/7 in Fort Lauderdale and Broward. They've been able to dip in and get some of the top players in South Carolina and in D-line heaven in North Carolina as well. So I think there's a lot of excitement with the new staff here. I think it starts at the top with Alex Golish, Midwest guy, really, really good personality, but most of all, a hustler and good work ethic. And he surrounded himself with a ton of elite recruiters. Larry Porter is one of the best in the country in regards to talent acquisition. DJ Durkin, DeMarcus Van Dyke was mentioned a ton when I was at McEachern High School yesterday with Kareem Reed's loaded roster, and the list goes on. So talent acquisition is the name of the game, and I'm a big-time believer in players over plays, and I think you're seeing a lot of that already. And that, when you add that up, that really equals a promising future for the Auburn Tigers.
2: As for this season, Ryan, when you look at the makeup of this Auburn roster, position groups or by player, why should Auburn fans be excited?
1: One, you have a real dual threat QB in Byron Brown. He's 6'3", 230. He's proven on the college level. That's what wins on Saturdays. Not Sundays, on Saturdays, dual threat QBs that can make plays with not only their arm but their feet. That way you can play 12 against 11. And when Auburn traditionally is good, whether it was Marshall or Newton and the list goes on, they've had a real dual threat QB. Combine that with a spread tempo offense that has a heavy emphasis on the run game. They're extremely improved at offensive tackle, which in the past has been probably their biggest bugaboo. They went in the portal and got two real ones at offensive tackle. I think they've upgraded through the portal their receiving core. And most of all, they have the best linebacker in the conference. They have depth on the D-line. My only concerns going in the season, and this is from Golish a couple of weeks ago, he mentioned on a different podcast, how does the O-line with five new guys mesh together, and how does that secondary come together? Because the rest of the roster is pretty strong, and gosh, it needs to be, because when you play in the deep end of the pool in the SEC, there's really no breaks.
0: 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All right, Ryan, let's talk about the ceiling for this team, because you just mentioned a lot of positive attributes about this team, especially on the offensive side of the ball. And Durkin's got some great pieces coming back on the defensive side. Bowl game, we all predict here on this show, that's going to happen for Auburn. But what, in your opinion, as of this moment, it is still summertime, no fall camp yet, but where's the ceiling, in your opinion, when you look at that schedule?
1: I mean, it's very doable, because you get your tough games in the first month against an improved Vanderbilt team, against the Gators on my birthday, against Baylor. They're all in, like, home field advantage. But once you get to October, check this out. At Tennessee, at Georgia, you're hosting LSU, and at Ole Miss, who I think is one of the top two or three teams in the SEC, I mean, that's murderer's row. And then it eases off in the last month with Arkansas, and then at Mississippi State, Samford, and then the Iron Bowl, of course. But I think the goal in year one here is to do something they haven't done here in 5 years, have a winning record, get to a bowl game, show promise, show progress, and then – you bring in a top 10 recruiting class with that, you're probably going to add a bunch of pieces in the portal, and then you're off and going with a solid foundation.
2: You're absolutely right. As we continue here with Ryan Bartow, Auburn Undercover, joining us on Three Man Front, joining us on the Higginbotham Hotline. Some of those coin flip games, and you mentioned them, but individual games, you mentioned the schedule, the stretch of having to go to Tennessee, having to go to Athens, getting LSU, but that first quarter of the season, the first four games, get Baylor, got Southern Miss, Florida, and Vanderbilt. Florida, is that a coin flip game for you? Do you give the Gators an edge here in the preseason?
1: I think Florida is in a very, very similar situation as Auburn. New coach, talented roster, but quite frankly, in the last half decade, has underachieved. Both hungry fan bases. That is a coin flip game. The advantage Auburn has is it's at home. And if it was the other way, you might flip the coin the other way. But that's probably their toughest game in the first month.
2: Traditionally, how have teams that you've covered on your birthday fared?
1: They've never lost, man. It's a special day.
2: Okay. All right. That's what Auburn fans wanted to hear.
0: There's no doubt about that. Well, Ryan, listen, we wanted to welcome you to Alabama. We wanted to welcome you to the beat as Auburn Undercover launches their brand new site today. Look forward to catching up with you as the season progresses. And once again, welcome to Alabama.
2: Welcome to Alabama, Ryan.
1: Hey, I appreciate both you guys. I'd be happy to come on anytime. Stopped and saw the top running back in the country Monday, Mason Johnson Cook. And guys, this guy is going to make Auburn fans very happy. All a 6'2", 240, runs a 10.3. He's like a Steven Davis. I'm not going to compare anybody to Bo Jackson, but he's got some Rudy Johnson, Brent Fullwood to him. Very, very unique guy. But most of all, to all your listeners, hop on to Auburn Undercover. I've covered recruiting on a national level for a long time. I'll go to 85 to 90 schools before Thanksgiving. 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
2: You're going to enjoy wintertime a lot more down here.
1: Amen. Thank the good Lord.
2: Amen. Amen.
0: Thank you, Ryan. Great to catch up. We'll talk to you again very soon.
1: Have a blessed day, guys.
0: Thank you so much. Well. That is Ryan Bartow from Auburn Undercover. He joined us on the Higginbotham Hotline. 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Speaking of Auburn, when we come back, a little bit of Auburn basketball news that we will share with you. 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
8: A better life with Dr. Sanjay Gupta.
9: When you need your body to perform, but some of your muscles are having trouble, other muscles can sometimes help compensate. This is a great thing short term, but long term it can lead to serious and even chronic aches and pains. So if you've got nagging stiffness or irritation somewhere, don't push through it. Try to figure out why it's happening and how you can correct it. Strength and conditioning specialist Dana Santis says, performing exercises at a deliberate tempo makes it easier to notice when the wrong muscles are taking over, and also gives the intended muscles a chance to engage before that compensation kicks in. Dana suggests that starting with primary movement patterns such as squatting, hinging, pushing, pulling, rotating, and core can help make compensation easiest to identify and to address. I'm Dr. Sanjay Gupta, helping you live a better life.
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0: Little Journey coming back. 11:14, three-man front here on this Wednesday. Already a busy, jam-packed first hour and 15 minutes of the show. We got started earlier with our buddy Brian Edwards of Major Wager. We just talked to Ryan Bartow. And, of course, we had our buddy Scott Hamilton covering ACC Media Days, talking about that and so much more. 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When they answer the phone, please tell them Landrum from Jock sent you.
1: So Auburn basketball, a few moments ago, they announced an exhibition contest against Florida State in the third annual Ballin' in Boutwell on Wednesday, October the 14th. That will be played at Birmingham's Boutwell Auditorium. The game against FSU will serve as Auburn's first exhibition of the season, and it's the second straight year the Tigers have opened the season at Boutwell Auditorium. So this will be a good opportunity. I know Conrad's taking FSU Dave down to Bryant-Denny Stadium for the Seminoles and the Tide. This will be a good opportunity for you to take in some basketball with FSU Dave Landrum.
0: Yeah.
1: And take him down to Boutwell for the exhibition game with Auburn basketball.
0: No, we can do that. I'm trying to remember the last time I went to Boutwell.
1: I was going
0: to
1: say, been a minute?
0: It's been more than a minute. I think it was a Blues Traveler concert.
1: Was it really?
0: In high school.
1: I didn't know if it was like a roller derby or something.
0: Did they have roller derby there?
1: I don't know.
0: I think you could do it there.
1: Could you? Is it big enough?
0: Yes.
1: Also, speaking of Auburn.
0: I went to something else there with a girl.
1: So this morning, the Aflac kickoff game, in partnership with Auburn Athletics, later this month, they're going to launch a new groundbreaking name, image, and likeness deal, marking the first time a neutral site college football game has incorporated NIL compensation for student athletes. In the multi-million-dollar agreement, the Peach Bowl, through the Aflac kickoff game, will partner with third-party entities to secure marketing assets and promotional appearances by up to 24 Auburn student athletes. So beginning this month and running through the game on September the 5th, participating student athletes will engage in a variety of activities designed to promote the game and its surrounding events through social media posts, public appearances, advertisements, in-game promotions, and media interviews, as well as signage and branding opportunities. This is very similar for the basketball tournaments that you see out in Las Vegas. So this is pretty big. The first time ever that a football game, and it's the Peach Bowl Incorporated, and the Aflac kickoff game in partnership with Auburn Athletics. And that was one of the things that we were told when Auburn was moving that game from Jordan-Hare Stadium to Atlanta, that there were going to be these opportunities come up and people were going to understand it. It maybe irritated some folks at the very beginning that they were moving the game, but they also understand in the long run. I think Rob Pate brought it up to us last week, that these young people now are going to have some NIL opportunities because of the game being moved.
0: Well, it's all season to season with roster management and how you spend your money. What if this saves you $5 million towards your roster for this season?
1: No doubt.
0: That $5 million goes towards the kids that you're trying to get in through the 2027 recruiting class. I mean, it goes a long way. I'm thinking that while we've seen it in college basketball, the reason we haven't seen it in college football is because the numbers would have to be that much bigger. So I would think that Auburn getting a pretty good chunk, and I don't know how they distribute that with their players, if it's all even cuts or But probably part of that opening game is tied into some of these current deals that we have.
1: It's also funny that they continue to call these guys student athletes. I mean, come on, let's just call it the way it is, right? Maybe one day. We'll see.
0: There's not a whole lot of talk about books.
1: Well, one thing is for sure that we talk about NIL a lot on this program. We talk about how important it is. We've mentioned the fact that John Cohen has gone out, and since he's been the athletics director at Auburn, NIL funding, fundraising has gone up 70% with him at the helm. Greg Byrne talks about it all the time, how important it is. And it also comes about the positivity of your program, whether you're Alabama, Auburn, UAB, it doesn't matter. You got to have your fans, you got to have your student body. They got to be positive about moving forward. You got to feel good about what you have to support financially. Well, Hunter Yurecek, the current athletics director at the University of Arkansas, also the chairperson of the College Football Playoff Committee. Yes, again this year, we got to suffer through that every Tuesday. Listen to what he had to say to Arkansas Razorbacks Plus. This was behind a paywall. Listen to his criticism of the folks out there that's taking shots at Arkansas.
2: Every single aspect of our department is bought into our football program needing to be successful, and we need that from across our state. For people to be positive and create a positive narrative about the direction of our football program. Because if the narrative is always negative, negative, negative, negative about our football program, you know who reads the social media more than anybody? 16 to 18-year-olds, right? And the 16 and 18-year-olds want to come to a place that is just saturated with negativity. Absolutely not. They're going to go somewhere else. So we've got to have this all-in mentality from within our department and outside of our department, and that's got to permeate throughout our fan base. And if you're truly a Razorback fan and you truly want this program to be successful, you have to bring that positive energy and every aspect of your support for our program. And that doesn't mean you have to give money. That just means you have to be positive, you have to believe, and you have to be all in as well. Because if we don't have people across the state that are all in and bought into the football program and Coach Silverfield's vision, we don't have a chance to be successful.
0: I agree with a lot of that, but attitude reflects leadership, and give the Arkansas faithful something to be excited about and give them a reason to be in a good mood. And how you do that, that's putting a winning product on the field. And you also have to energize your fan base. And I, you know, no disrespect, and I know he's got an uphill climb, but I think Alex Golish would have been that splash hire. I don't know if Ryan Silverfield is. Quite frankly, I don't think he is. I think it comes with a lot less splash.
1: See, it's people like you, because you're being negative. You're not being positive.
0: You're right.
1: About Silverfield. You're not being positive about the program. Here, how about this? You're an athletics director at the University of Arkansas, where the number one product that you have, and you just mentioned it, Mr. Yurecek, in regards to so goes the football program, so does everything else at the university. In 4 years of Southeastern Conference play, would you like to take a guess, just off the top of your head, how many wins does Arkansas football have in conference play? The last 4 years combined.
0: Ooh, I will go one win on average per year. Four.
3: I'm going to go six.
1: A little bit better. They're seven.
3: Seven.
0: Okay.
1: But they went winless last year. Didn't win a game in the Southeastern Conference. The year before, they actually went 3-5. You remember, they went to the Liberty Bowl. Okay.
0: Oh, that's
3: right. It's a prestigious game.
1: Yeah, it was. And matter of fact, Pittman went 7-6 that year overall. They went 1-7 the previous year in the SEC. So over the last 3 years, you've only won four games in conference play. So, I mean, there's a reason why there's negativity about your program. It's not like they're listen, everything. And we know a coach that knows Coach Silverfield very well.
0: Mm-hmm.
1: He's a great guy.
0: Yes.
1: And this is not an indictment on him as a football coach, but you are not hiring someone that is going to get people in Arkansas excited about the football program. It's just not, it's not there. And it's like you said, Alex Golish, you know, coming back to his wife's, you know, home state,
0: yeah,
1: you know, got some ties. I mean, I think you could have sold that, because guess what? Golish brings an exciting style of offense that's going to get the fans fired up. You know, Byron Brown would have been the quarterback at Arkansas.
0: Yeah.
1: You know, I mean, and all of a sudden.
0: And you would have had upgrades in a lot of your skill, because I would argue that those South Florida players were more talented than what Arkansas had.
1: There's no doubt about that. So, you know, you want to chastise. And you remember last year he went to Little Rock, Arkansas, and he spoke at a touchdown club. And remember, he pointed the finger again. He's blaming all these people and he's blaming all these outside entities. Well, how about putting a good product on the field? Because you saw what the basketball program has been able to
3: do. That
1: was
3: a splash hire.
1: Yeah.
3: That got people fired up.
1: Yeah, you go out and you hire Calipari and look what Calipari's brought to the
0: table. Do Vanderbilt supporters or do Indiana supporters, you think they have a different attitude towards their football? I know we're talking extremes here, but it doesn't take much to get a positive culture going with your fan base. Win some games. Have some wins. They've been dreadful.
3: Well, you hired the guy that beat you, so that's exciting, right? In a game that you should have won and you choked away like a handful of games last year.
0: Yes.
1: And then when you look up and you see your Vegas win total is dead last in the SEC at 4.5 wins for 2026. I mean, once again, where's the positive nature? I mean, when Ty Richardson's doing a show, I'm not defending Ty, but if I was doing a show in Arkansas, I mean, you can't avoid that conversation. Mm-mm. I mean, all of a sudden, am I getting a call off the air from Hunter Yurecek saying, hey, you know what? You're not going to be given credentials to any games this year because you're negative about the football program. I'm like, hey, pal, well, what have you done to give any Arkansas football fan in this state a reason to be excited?
0: That would be my question.
1: Zero.
0: Why should we be excited? Do we just need to be fake excited? You have a pep squad.
1: I mean, last year,
0: no your disrespect, but they will come in here and they will try to manufacture some excitement.
1: Arkansas was predicted 14th last year, and they finished dead last with no SEC wins. And you gave, I mean, it was bad enough that you gave Bobby Petrino, one of the most questionable individuals that have ever coached in the Southeastern Conference, and that is saying a lot. You give him a second chance in Fayetteville to run your football program after getting rid of a very good football coach in Sam Pittman.
3: They've had a winning record in the SEC one time in the last 15 years.
1: Yeah.
3: And it was 5-3.
1: Now, I understand that Hunter Yurecek has not been in charge of their athletics program the whole time. And let's not even go down the road of Mr. Yurecek of how incredibly stupid he looked with the whole tennis fiasco. Let's get rid of the tennis programs. And then all of a sudden, let's do an about face a couple weeks later.
0: I'm looking at their schedule. There is a legitimate chance that they go 2-10.
1: Once again, Silverfield can only do as much as he can and as much as, but you heard the athletics director. I firmly believe, and we see him every Tuesday night. I mean, he's a complete joke running the college football playoff. And he will continue to be that way every Tuesday night. And the football program will continue to spin in the mud. And everyone will be excited after about the first month of the season because Arkansas is going to have a very, very good, highly touted basketball team again. And people will quickly, just like Kentucky basketball has done for many, many years, you get done with the first month of the college football season and they're off to basketball.
0: Well, and they've loaded up, as I've seen in the transfer portal in baseball. Dave Van Horn's going to have another loaded club. That's a whole nother discussion.
1: Mm-hmm.
0: Yeah, but other aspects of Arkansas athletics, reason to get excited. See the tennis program, they let them back in the building. That's good.
1: But could you imagine an athletics director going on behind the paywall? Like, you're paying for it. I mean, it's like Conrad if he went on Yay Alabama because he's a big-time subscriber to Yay Alabama. A lot of money goes to that every month. Mm-hmm. And, you know, all of a sudden Greg Byrne pops up and he says, you know, people like Conrad Van Order just cannot be negative about our program. Can't do it. You got to muzzle him. How do you think that went over with people in Arkansas when they saw that?
3: Not great.
0: Well, when you're 2
3: Landrum's not helping though.
0: When you're 2-4 after October 17th, and you have Missouri at Auburn, South Carolina Ooh. At Texas, and LSU left.
1: My goodness.
3: Well, we just remember we need to be really positive in that second half of the season so that the kids in the Birmingham area and across the state of Alabama will still consider going on a visit to Arkansas.
0: Well, if we're not careful, Buc-ee's is going to pull out of their deal, and we're not getting one there in the natural state.
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9: Everyone poops. It's not just the name of a classic potty training book. It's a universal truth. Even though everyone does it, almost no one wants to talk about it. Dr. Tricia Pasricha wants to change that. She's the author of a new book. It's called You've Been Pooping All Wrong, and she says there are 3 critical P's of pooping. The first is propulsion, both the voluntary push you exert and the involuntary contractions that happen naturally within your body. Top line, when you feel the need to go, don't hold it. The second P is pliability, which refers to stool softness. The keys to this one are making sure you're drinking enough water and eating enough fiber. And the last P is for pelvic floor. If you can get your knees up above your waist while you're on the toilet, like on a stool or a garbage can or a stack of books even, that can make all the difference. I'm Dr. Sanjay Gupta, helping you live a better life.
10: Unlock it.

0: text line is open. So is the phone line, 205-834-9450. We've been monitoring things that's been going on in Charlotte, North Carolina at ACC Football Media Days. We told you some of the things that was being discussed by Jim Phillips, saying that he believes that there is some momentum about the college football playoff expansion. He says 24 is the right number for us. Our coaches and athletic directors are unanimous on that. He also mentioned the potential realignment expansion going around in college sports. He says, I've always wanted this conference to be in a place where schools want to be, not where they have to be. Very interesting, to say the very least. ACC also announced today, remember last year the whole kerfuffle about the ACC tiebreaker? Do you remember that?
1: Yep.
0: How that was a lot of mess going on. Well, the ACC today announced a new football championship tiebreaker that will take effect beginning with this upcoming season, reflecting the league's transition to a 9-game conference schedule and ensuring a fair and equitable process in determining the participants for the ACC football championship game. Head-to-head results will always matter the most. No team will be ever rewarded or penalized based on the number of conference games it played. So a lot of times in the ACC, you might have some inclement weather, maybe a hurricane that would affect the Florida schools or maybe the Eastern Seaboard. We've seen that, you know, before. So it's all about the number of games you played. And it says when head-to-head competition cannot separate tied teams, the team with the strongest overall body of work will earn the opportunity to compete for the ACC championship and the conference automatic qualifier in the college football playoff. My question to that is, how is that determined?
1: So they're going to use the sports analytics, whatever, that the college football playoff is using. They're using those metrics. So basically what that's telling me is they are using whatever the college football playoff deems is the order of the rankings. That's
0: so,
1: the way I
0: interpret
1: it.
0: So in other words, the top two teams in the college football play, if there's a tiebreaker scenario,
1: would be the highest ranked, as opposed to what we got last year with a 5-loss Duke who was ranked, I forget what, at the time.
0: But it is interesting because they, as they should, they put number one, head-to-head results will always matter the most. So the schools that are there today in Charlotte, as I'm sitting here looking at the list of schools that are participating, you got Florida State, Miami, NC State, Stanford, and Virginia. You'll definitely have Cristobal saying some things a little bit later that we will follow. But right now, Mike Norvell and some of his Florida State players, they're in attendance and they're meeting with the media. Mike Norvell moments ago says, the words don't matter. It's about the action. End of quote. Mike Norvell knows that there's nothing to say to his players about this upcoming season based on the two previous years, but they need to prove once again that they can win at the level they did back in 22 and 23. For those that forgot, Ashton Daniels is now a quarterback for the Florida State Seminoles. He was not named as one of the top 10 ACC quarterbacks on some lists, and he was quoted to say, you see that stuff every single day. What separates the best from the worst is how you handle it. I saw that. I don't care. What shows is the actions on the field, using that as bulletin board material. Yeah, that's in the back of my mind.
1: He's a grown man. He's a kid with a good head on his shoulders. And I'm glad he's getting another opportunity to play another year of college football. But good luck, Florida State. Not because of him, just good luck, Florida State.
0: Yeah. If you missed Scott Hamilton earlier in the program, Scott said that he anticipates that possibly Florida State would make a change as early as mid-October if the schedule goes the way many are predicting it to go.
1: After Miami beats their brains in and before they play Clemson during that bye week is what he's saying.
0: Yes.
1: That's when he'd be gone. And maybe joining Brian Kelly, calling Mountain West games. Eric is in Birmingham, 205-834-9450. Hey, Eric.
2: Hey, man, what's going on?
1: What's up, man?
2: Well, I've been listening to you about Arkansas, and I got a bunch of friends that I work with up that way in Russellville, okay, about 2 hours south of Faith.
1: Yeah.
2: Fayetteville, Arkansas. I went up there, check out the baseball stadium,
1: because
2: I heard it was really nice. It's jam up. Man, I drove all around that campus. I drove by the baseball stadium, jam up. The track in Field Stadium, jam up.
1: Mm-hmm.
2: 17 or 18 national championships,
1: yep,
2: right? You go up there to the football stadium. I took pictures of this. they had banners flying in front of the stadium, 8th place in the SEC, 13th place in the SEC, and last in the SEC. The problem is, after talking to my buddies, they do not care about the football program. All the boosters are with the basketball and with the track and field and the baseball. That's where all the money goes. They got more millionaires up there than I think there's about 6 or 7 millionaires that's in that state, and they all donate to everything but the football, and it just baffles me. I don't understand that.
0: You know, it's interesting.
2: That's my take on it.
0: Well, you know, it's interesting because, you know, there are certain schools in the SEC, I think, in this new order in regards to NIL, folks are going to probably have to say, all right, we can't be all things to all programs. Like, we need to pick and choose what we can be really good in. And I will use Mississippi State as an example. Mississippi State knows that they cannot compete with the Jimmys and Joes when it comes to football on a regular basis. So guess what they do? They earmark most of their money. It's going to go to baseball. It's going to go to basketball. And you know what? They're really good in those sports. And I think other programs in the SEC are going to probably have to go down that road. Do you agree with that, Landrum, in regards
1: 100%.
0: To earmarking? This is what we do the best. So let's go.
1: Do we
0: want to
1: be so mediocre across the board, or do we want to find things that we're really good at and monetize those things?
0: Correct.
1: Basically, you take current customers and get them spending more. That makes sense.
2: Well, here's one other thing, and I'll let you go. Now, where does that leave Alabama? Because they don't have the money. Alabama does not have that kind of money coming in that program. They don't have that. They don't have what these other states have when it comes to this NIL. And it's going to ultimately hurt them in the end, I'm telling you. That money is not there for them guys.
0: Well,
2: they bring in a lot.
0: Yeah. Well, that's what Greg Byrne keeps him up late at night, trying to figure that out and trying to work that out, no doubt.
2: I hear you. Well, I appreciate it, man.
0: Thank you.
1: Hey, Eric.
0: Great
1: call. Thank you, man.
0: Thank you,
1: Eric. Call anytime. Hello.
3: Hey, good morning, guys. And Molly, how's everybody doing?
0: Don, we're doing fantastic. How are you on this great day?
3: Hey, great. I'm glad you brought up what's going on with the Auburn Baylor game, guys, and everything. And you know, at first I didn't understand it because it hurts the city of Auburn or all the economic impact. But my goodness, guys, you cannot turn down something like this. I didn't know that all this was going to be involved in this. But man, oh man, these players are going to love this.
1: I would think so. And I'll save you some of your hard-earned money that you donate to their NIL.
3: Yeah, $17. I'm on the $17 a month plan.
1: How many of those four stars have you bought, Don?
3: Well, I didn't buy any of them at $17 a month. And Conrad just told me on hold that Alabama might be flipping the Simmons kid and everything. You know, he grew up an Alabama fan. But I'm going to tell you, Pat, you tell me this all the time. It's July, it's not December, and you know, with on some of the kids that have committed elsewhere away from us, like Tay Walden, for example, going to Oregon, and then Carlos May this weekend, which I don't think we're going to get, but you're going to come back and try to flip them. I mean, December's a long ways away, and Auburn's not going to keep all 20. Jeffrey Lee told y'all that. Auburn's not going to keep all these 26 guys that got committed.
0: So I didn't see that on your newsletter this morning, your recruiting newsletter that I get. I did not see that about a possible flip to Alabama.
3: Well, we made a deal that it's a dead period, and I'm supposed to be quiet about offering recruiting.
4: You broke that like 4 days ago, Don.
1: Who's flipping? Who's flipping?
4: Cedric Simmons, potentially.
0: To Alabama from Auburn.
3: But Conrad Young got no money to buy him. He's a wide receiver from Prattville, I believe.
4: He's from Selma.
1: You like his measurables?
3: No, actually, I'm not really impressed with him, Landon.
0: Well, now, hold on a second.
4: Now he's not impressed with him.
0: Time out. You know, I remember reading.
4: He had 2,000 receiving yards last year, Don, as a junior in high school.
3: Now he might not be going to going to Auburn. I'm going to use the Alabama logic. He ain't no good. We don't want him.
4: That's Don threw the line at me on the phone.
1: Touché, he said, Don.
4: Conrad, it's only July. A lot of these kids are going to flip. So
0: That's my line. That's what I say.
1: If Kalen DeBoer decides that he wants a bigger recruiting class this year, a bigger signing class? He's just going to go and take the 13 he wants from Auburn.
3: What? according to Rodney Orr, he can't get the, he don't have enough room on his roster. That's your excuse this year.
4: I think we just know we're not getting Monch on sales, so we need another receiver. So we said, let's go get that kid from Auburn.
1: Yes.
3: Well, listen, Tyne, man, I put my head in a box for you the other day. Come on, let me give you a break.
4: You did. You're right. You're right.
0: He is not going to let you forget about that. He let you fondle his head.
4: I still haven't washed my hands since Monday.
3: I bet your hands were oily after touching my hair.
1: Conrad told me and Pat, if he said, don't ever tell him this, but I'm going to. If Don ever shaves his head, I think he'd look great bald.
3: Oh, no.
1: Just because of the contour of your head.
0: Yeah, he was telling us about some nooks and crannies on your cranium.
1: He said you still have the soft spot.
3: Well, you know what? I'm not going to mention anybody's names, but I ever tried to shave my head bald, I would look worse than that gentleman would, bleeding all over the place, okay?
1: Oh,
3: so I just put it to you that way.
1: Oh,
3: it's hard for me to shave as it is, okay?
1: Oh, Don. Don, thank you for the phone call.
3: Absolutely. Love you guys, man.
1: I'll love you, too.
0: Care. Thank you, Don. Okay. Appreciate it. Do you not get his newsletter?
1: I don't.
0: Check your spam. Because I put your email address in there.
1: You better not have.
0: I had to give him your email address. Mm-hmm. Had to give you your home address. Had to give a couple of Dorothy's cell phone number. Had to give. He requested all that.
1: I will kill you.
0: The Don newsletter coming to your email box very soon, next to your span weather forecast.
1: Paul at Lake Martin, hang on. We'll get to more of your phone calls, more of your texts on Three Men Front.
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17: You know, it's funny, when I think back to what the typical American dinner looked like when you and I were kids, there's usually some kind of meat featured at the center of the plate. Vegetables are there, but often thought of as a side dish. More and more, though, we are coming to realize that a plant-based diet, with little or no meat even, is going to be a healthier way to eat for just about everyone. New study out of the University of Hawaii Cancer Center found that eating a high-quality plant-rich diet that includes whole grains, vegetables, and fruits may prevent cognitive impairment even when people start that diet in their late 50s and 60s. Yeah, it's important to make sure you're getting enough protein, fats, complex carbohydrates. Just because you cut out or even cut back on meat, though, is not a license to eat whatever you want. Focus on eating whole, real foods. I'm Dr. Sanjay Gupta, helping you live a better life.
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0: 11:48, three-man front. Lancer, Pat, Conrad, and Molly. No Major League Baseball tonight. We had the All-Star game last night. 4-0 American League. Get most of it done in the top of the first inning off of Philly's starter, the hometown favorite, Christopher Sanchez. Three hits. Never would have thought that, Conrad. Three hits we get from the National League last night as they were blanked 4-0, and the American League continues to hold their edge. What is it now, four games all-time that they lead over the National League?
1: Yeah, I'm trying to remember what the overall – I think I had it safe here, but it's something like that, and I think there were a couple ties thrown in there back in the day as well. But, yeah, it's been a pretty good stretch for the American League. I think it was the first shutout in an All-Star game in 13 years maybe, if I remember the broadcast correctly. But just from all the excitement that you had of the home run derby and then to parlay that into last night and it was not that same excitement was – a little disappointing.
0: Also news about Auburn, their NIL with the kickoff game that they have tied in with Baylor, the start of this college football season. Also Auburn basketball, some news there. Back in Birmingham for the exhibition for this season. Remember last year they participated there at Boutwell against Oklahoma State. This year they're going to take on Florida State October the 14th as the tip-off is set for 7 p.m. 205-834-9450. We'll get to your text, but first, Paul is on Lake Martin, wants to talk college football. Hey, Paul, how are you?
2: Hey, guys. First-time caller, long-time listener.
0: Thank you.
2: Listen, I got a question about the money that players are being paid through college. Is there any kind of set standard that has been set or that might be set for how much colleges can pay the players, like, say, $40 million a year, $60 million a year, $80 million a year? Or is it just whoever has the most money, you know, can get whatever players they want? Is that how it goes?
0: Right now, technically, there's a roster cap, but schools are very creative, or a salary cap, but schools are very creative in how they're moving money around. So, no, they're finding ways around it. So, technically, to answer your question, there is kind of, but there isn't because schools are working their way around it. As far as the standard, a lot of times it's the pseudo agents, it's misinformation. I heard this from a college basketball coach. I've told the story countless times. I won't tell it again, but it's schools reacting to a market that's not a reality. It's, hey, this school just offered my player $3 million. Are you going to meet it? Well, that school never offered the kid $3 million, but coaches are taking it and running with it because it's so competitive. To answer your question, no, it's a lot of agents that are setting the market. And to the fault of the schools that are signing these kids, they're going along with it. Heard it from a highly successful college basketball coach.
2: Well, okay, say teams like Oregon or Texas A&M or Texas Tech, even with the latest stuff from Campbell out there, is it just whoever has the most money is going to get the best players? Or, I mean, it just seems like there should be some kind of way to level the playing field, say, hey, you can only spend $80 million on your roster. Of course, I know there's always been ways around stuff, but I didn't know if there's any kind of regulatory stuff in the works or if this Save College Football Act is has addressed that.
0: That's supposed to be covered in some of this Protect, Save, whatever, however you want to label it, this bipartisan right. bill. It's supposed to be able to distribute money where some of those schools, like whoever you're thinking about, that's not highly competitive when it comes to recruiting or the transfer portal, where they have some money that they can play with. The problem is the strong only get stronger in those scenarios. It's played out over the course of history. The top schools like your Ohio States, your Oregons, they're going to find ways to circumvent the system.
2: Yes, sir. I understand. Well, okay. I appreciate it. Can I add a comment?
3: Absolutely.
2: In my opinion, I think that however many conferences there are, only the conference champions should be allowed to play for a national championship. Because if you can't win your conference, how should you be allowed to win a national championship?
3: So let me ask you this, and I'm not playing devil's advocate, because that is a very interesting.
0: If we're going to do that, I'm going to want an SEC tournament, a lot like we get in baseball or football, to decide that conference champion.
3: Would you want all schools in the FBS, their conference champions, to play in this college football playoff format that you just said, or would it just be a Power Four?
2: No, all schools. If all you're a conference champion, you should represent your conference and play for the national championship.
3: Okay.
2: If you can't win your conference, you should not be allowed to play for a national championship.
0: All right, are we basing, let me ask you this, are we basing the championship game, do you want to have it set up like we do now with regular season standings? You decide we get Georgia and Texas, or would you like to see a tournament-style bracket at where eight teams, say half the conference, they qualify and you play an extra couple of games before determining your champion?
2: Well, I don't know if I don't know. Do all conferences have a conference championship game?
0: They do now, don't they?
3: Yes.
2: If all conferences have a conference championship game, you should take all conference champions, however many conferences there are, I'm not sure about that, but only conference champions should be able to represent their conference in a national championship playoff.
0: Okay. Yeah, and thank you, Paul, for the phone call. I was just asking, how do we determine moving forward in this scenario, how we would determine those conference champions? Are you good with the setup that we have now with the rotating schedule, top two teams winning percentage? I kind of like

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0: front. Hope everyone's off and having a great Wednesday as we're at lunch hour. Halfway home on this Wednesday, we've got the FIFA World Cup semifinal number 2 coming up a little bit later. Who you like? England? Argentina? Who you like?
1: I'm going to go with England. They've been gritty, resilient, but so is Argentina. They were down, 2-0 to, who was the last team that they played? Morocco?
2: Yeah, and then it was Egypt before that, right? Where they had to...
0: Mm-hmm. Last minute or two?
2: Yeah, the last two matches. See, it feels like that's going to come back and bite them against a better team like England.
0: It is interesting because I'm sitting here looking at the live line as we speak, and England is favored to advance, -126. Argentina is the underdog at +110.
1: Hmm. Got a Category 5 coming in, and his name is Harry Kane.
0: Little stinky fish action there.
1: You gonna throw in?
0: Mm-hmm.
1: You gonna drop a scone or two?
0: Man, a shilling or two, or a pound, or a guinea? Yeah, look at them, little fancy hats.
1: Yeah, where are the prettier people? Where do they come from? Is that Argentina or would you say England?
0: Where more pretty people come from?
1: Yeah, go ahead, Conrad, jump in.
0: I think he's gonna,
2: Argentina.
0: I think he's going to vote Argentina.
1: Yeah,
0: he thinks they have better dental care in Argentina.
2: How'd you know, Pat?
0: I just know you. Although I don't know the difference between an offensive and defensive tackle.
1: What is the difference in the dental profile of a typical person in England, Pat?
0: Well, I can just tell you that every time that my wife and I would watch the Great British Bake Off.
1: Yes.
0: And one of my kids would come walking through the room and they would go, "Man, check out the gnashers on that one."
1: Mashers.
0: And so that's kind of a running that's a running thing now. Yeah. So check out the gnashers on that one.
1: I have seen a couple with some gnashers. It's just like they're coming out at you.
0: Yeah. In some moments like you could eat a corn cob through a keyhole.
2: You would think that would be a pretty hot market, right? If you were getting into dental care to go overseas,
1: like orthodontics? And open.
0: Yeah, they have a lot of orthodontics and
1: do people?
0: In
2: it seems like a big money making opportunity if you're getting into that industry.
1: Or Invisalign.
2: Invisalign, yeah.
1: Whatever.
0: I mean, are we stereotyping?
1: Have you seen the lady on that commercial?
2: Yeah.
1: How much happier she looks with that pretty smile? Are you looked down upon over there if you get the corrective work on the teeth?
2: Oh, if you have good.
1: Like you're not a purist, like an English purist.
2: You just show them a picture of Freddie Freeman. Ah,
1: yeah.
2: Like that just like freaks them out over there.
1: It's very distasteful.
2: Maybe so.
0: Well, Freddie Freeman's Canadian, so
1: same.
2: Oh yeah, I was just talking more of the veneers.
1: Same.
0: Canadian,
1: different flag. It's actually not the same. But yeah, you mentioned that on the teeth. Who's got better teeth?
0: I mean, is that real? I mean, I think that's
1: a fair stereotype because you mentioned it, and yeah, you see some gnashers on some of those.
0: What do you think the number one stereotype for the English coming over to the United States before the World Cup? What do you think the number one stereotype against Americans? Because we just labeled them the gnashers.
2: We're all fat.
0: Overweight. Fat and overweight,
2: yeah.
0: And non-athletic? Is overweight. That the deal?
2: I would think so.
1: Yeah, I think obnoxious.
0: Arrogant?
2: Yeah, arrogant. Yeah. Arrogant and overweight.
0: Arrogant, everyone's carrying a pistol on their hip.
2: Got to protect ourselves.
1: Yeah. Some of us wear it on the hip. Some of us wear it in other places, but yeah.
0: And yeah. Your boot.
1: Yeah, you assume everybody's packing over here.
0: Yeah.
1: You don't have a Bobby running around with the Billy Club.
0: Yeah.
1: Aren't they called Bobbies over there?
0: Sure, or just coppers. Because that's where it originated from, right?
1: Yeah.
0: Coppers.
1: Yeah, pretty sure. 205-834-9450. The text line is open, and that's the best way for you to interact with each and every one of us. Somebody asked a question. I think it's fair. Did Conrad at least take Don Don to dinner first before fondling?
2: Don Don is surprisingly easy, so no.
0: Define easy.
1: Like Sunday morning?
2: Sure. Doesn't require a lot of effort, just very willing. Just kind of like a go with the flow, do anything guy.
1: kind of like Play-Doh.
2: Like the material or the philosopher?
1: Material.
2: Oh.
1: Dough.
0: Not toe. Dough.
2: It's a very versatile. You could fashion a lot of things out of Play-Doh. Like, we saw Play-Doh was featured in the crate.
1: Yeah, that's why I asked.
2: Yeah.
0: It was. It smelled funny.
2: And it felt very much like what I imagine the real thing would have felt like.
1: Did you guys...
2: Not that I've ever picked one up, but...
1: At school, at any point...
0: Oh, you will.
1: Did you make anything...
2: Well, my dogs, but not mine.
1: Did you make anything with clay growing up at school?
0: No.
2: Yeah, we had like an art class.
1: We did
2: time.
1: Too.
2: We did like a little pottery thing.
1: What did you do? I did an ashtray for a family member.
2: Mine was like a cup.
1: I'm just thinking.
2: Or it was a bowl.
1: How times have changed. Are kids still doing ashtrays for family members?
2: I think
1: members?
2: That would be heavily.
0: Probably not.
2: Heavily pushed. Like, you wouldn't want to. No. No. I think they de-incentivize the.
1: Yeah.
2: De-incentivize the ashtray.
0: So FSU Dave, he texted into the show and he says, we were talking about the stereotype of an American. For the Brits, when they come over here for the World Cup, and he says, loud.
1: That obnoxious, loud.
0: They would think that.
1: Boisterous.
0: Very loud.
1: Yeah.
0: I always saw videos that they were just blown away at really how big this country is. The enormous size of, you know, driving 12 hours to get out of the state of Texas.
1: Right.
0: I mean, you know, you could probably go from the bottom... in Cornwall and drive all the way up to Edinburgh and that amount of time.
1: Yeah, because you look at a map and you're like, oh, Birmingham to somewhere in Arkansas. Oh, that's a stone's throw. No, it's 14 hours.
0: Yeah.
2: It would take you less than 11 hours to drive across the entirety of England.
0: Yeah.
1: It's a big place. Somebody asking if we enjoyed the Sandlot presentation last night, Ray Charles.
0: I did. I thought it was good.
1: I thought it was cool.
0: Very well done.
1: Yeah. I like how people are now knocking Ray Charles for his rendition.
0: Why are they knocking
1: him? I don't know. People just want to be mad. Found out this yesterday, speaking of pistol packing, it's illegal to carry a knife in England. Comes with a prison sentence.
0: Oh, wow.
2: Like a pocket knife, even?
1: I guess.
0: Because most police officers there do not carry firearms, correct?
2: I guess they just don't have to, but what happens if, you know, really hits the fan?
0: I mean, they have SWAT teams and things of that nature.
2: Well, but I'm talking about just in the moment.
0: I really don't think like a detective is walking around with a gun underneath their jacket like they do in the United States.
2: Well, they got their teeth.
0: Gnashers.
2: That's their weapon.
1: Gnashers.
2: They're gnashers. That's right.
3: You take some shortening and you put it there in the bottom. And you just don't really move your bottom lip. You just kind of mash it through. Mash the words through your teeth.
2: That's pretty good.
1: Thank you.
2: I thought it was good.
1: Jordan texts in. He says, I did an ashtray also. We still have it. I'm 28.
2: Okay, so he's younger than me. So he did it. I guess they still allowed that.
1: This one reads, I'm sorry, but the All-Star Game broadcast was hard to watch. All the artificial feel-good nostalgia and crap was just sickening after a while. It just drug on forever. Play the dang game. Well, you didn't have your number one closer and your ace of your staff making out with the Phillies all week. Maybe you're a Braves fan, so in that case, you did.
2: You're still mad about that, huh?
1: And Pat and I were talking about it. It just doesn't.
2: I wouldn't love it either.
1: It's not good. It's not a good look. And if you guys are going to do that, don't let me see it. That just ruined the whole theater of the mind professional wrestling.
2: Yeah, thing. I got you.
1: You know what I'm saying? You'd hate each other while you're on the field. Bozy said you made an ashtray for the guy that drove that excavator. I was telling you about David that I worked with. He never touched the cigarette.
2: Yeah.
1: You know, why did he spit it out when he was done? Grab another one.
0: So William Hill, the sports book in Vegas, throughout the day when there's big sporting events, they will report when there is a big wager that comes in.
2: Oh, someone just put big money on England?
0: Someone just wagered $50,800 on England to advance at minus 127. If they win, it will pay them $90,800. So you're wagering 50 for the potential of winning 90.
2: Okay. It's a nice little profit.
1: Did y'all know that a thumbs up in Iran is the same as showing someone the middle finger in the USA? Dustin did not know that, but that being said, two thumbs up to you, IRGC.
2: We'll get to more of your text. There's a lot of things that would offend people over there. You can get in trouble for a lot.
1: 205-834-9450. Yeah, wear a MAGA hat over there.
0: That goes over, you don't think that will go
1: that goes over real good in Tehran.
2: I don't think.
0: No.
1: Is it Tehran? I don't know. I get that mixed up.
0: DraftKings is live in all 50 states. 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
1: We got football media days going on. In fact, the ACC, they still have media days. They have still have teams that want to compete. What's coming out of ACC media days and some other college football news and notes? You need to know. We'll get to them next on Three Man Front.
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0: is 12:17. Coming up at the bottom of the hour, Molly Robinson. She's been digging through her Excel spreadsheet. She's been coming up with some numbers as there is a new list out of all 138 coaches in college football. Who is technically on the hot seat and who is not? So she's going to have that list coming up. Where does Kalen DeBoer fit in on that list?
1: Dun, dun.
0: That'll be coming up at 12:30 here on Three Man Front. The text line is open, 205-834-9450. We're a few days away from the kickoff of the Southeastern Conference Football Media Days down in Tampa, Florida. We will have wall-to-wall coverage. It will begin bright and early as Damian and Conrad will get things started at 6 a.m. Mac and Cube live there in Tampa at 7 a.m. Commissioner Sankey will be broadcasting at 8 a.m. his State of the Conference address. We all will be along with Three Man Front beginning at 10. Paul Feinberg will be there from 2 until 6. So, yeah, it will be wall-to-wall here on Jocks 94.5.
1: Conrad, have you decided what you're going to wear? You're going to have a theme every day next week for SEC Media Days?
2: Yeah, I'm wearing my Bray Huber jersey every day.
1: No, don't wear the Bray Huber.
0: No, you cannot wear a jersey.
1: Why don't you appreciate, why don't you just select some states to highlight every day that are Southeastern Conference states? Let's, like Tuesday could be your Mississippi day.
2: Okay, what should I wear for that?
1: Well, whatever you think would be appropriate. Or do you need me to get you something Mississippi? Pat's got plenty of Mississippi stuff.
3: Yeah.
0: Okay, so here's your options. Monday, Kentucky, Mizzou, Oklahoma, Tennessee. You've got plenty
2: definitely
0: of orange.
2: Definitely not Oklahoma or Tennessee.
0: But you've got plenty of orange.
2: I'm feeling Kentucky.
1: Kentucky?
2: Yeah, I'll go blue.
0: Okay.
2: All blue.
0: Tuesday, Auburn, Georgia, South Carolina, Vandy.
2: I think I have a Vanderbilt shirt. I wear that.
0: Okay. Okay. Then, of course, Bama, Florida, Ole Miss, Texas A&M on Wednesday.
2: Okay. I'll wear a Texas A&M something.
0: Arkansas, LSU, Mississippi State, Texas on Thursday. I think you should go shirtless on Thursday in honor of Lane Kiffin playing pickleball shirtless.
1: Now, okay. That's a good idea.
2: I will go shirtless on Thursday. Look forward to that.
0: And maybe paint your chest. Let Molly paint you purple and gold with glitter for LSU.
1: Yeah, how much?
2: You want me to shave?
1: How much? No. How much you're working? You could shave tiger stripes.
0: Oh, that'd be good.
2: Oh, I could.
1: On your chest.
2: That would be a good idea.
1: Yep.
2: Okay, so no shirt on Thursday.
0: No shirt Thursday.
2: Okay, sounds good.
0: Yeah.
1: Deodorant. It's not optional.
2: Okay.
1: That's a non-negotiable.
2: Okay. I mean, I put it on every other day. So.
1: I know you do.
0: Yeah.
1: Not everybody does.
0: Well, the ACC Football Media Days, they are going on in Charlotte, North Carolina. And Jim Phillips, PhD, the conference commissioner, he got things started this morning. He said that conference commissioners had a call with Senators Cruz and Cantwell about the Protect College Sports Act. Big Ten and SEC are currently working out some of the tweaks of the bill. Phillips was quoted as saying, remains hopeful and confident that we will have something done on that bill. He was also asked about the SEC Big Ten exploring a self-governance model, breakaway model, where the leagues would enforce their own rules. Jim Phillips, PhD, delivered quite the one-liner to the audience. He said, self-governance to the means, no governance at all.
1: Something to be said for that.
0: He expanded on the playoff. He says, 24 is the right number for us. Our coaches and athletic directors are unanimous. He was also asked about realignment and expansion for his conference. He says, I've always wanted this conference to be in a place where schools want to be, not where they need to be.
1: I like 24 is enough.
0: Mike Norvell, Florida State's head coach.
1: I'm sure it is for you.
0: He is one of the coaches highlighted today. He says, the words don't matter. It's about action. And he was referring to the fact that the last 2 years have been pretty dreadful in Tallahassee, but he says that he is looking forward to Tom Herman joining the staff there in Tallahassee. Also, FSU quarterback Ashton Daniels on not being named one of the top ACC quarterbacks this year. He says, you see that stuff every single day. What separates the best from the worst is how you handle it. I saw that. I don't care. What allows and shows in the actions on the field matters the most. Using that as bulletin board material, yeah. That's in the back of my mind. Meanwhile, Miami quarterback Darian Mensah, one of the top transfer portal guys who now is the starting quarterback for the Miami Hurricanes, on following Cam Ward and Carson Beck at Miami, he says that was a huge factor deciding to transfer, seeing what those guys did. My OC, Shannon Dawson, will form the offense around the quarterback, around the stuff he likes to do. That also made it something I wanted to be a part of, end of quote.
1: And, oh, by the way, have you seen the campus and how much they're paying me?
0: That's what I was about to say. He did not mention the NIL. He mentioned Cam Ward and Carson Beck and his OC, but failed to mention that I think he is at $6.5 million. Is that the word that he's getting?
1: Yeah, and I think little sister got a deal too. Wasn't she a part of the deal?
0: $6.5 million.
1: Yeah. Not too bad.
0: Waiting on some comments from Mario Cristobal.
1: You know, go back to Mike Norvell. Mike Norvell at this point has got to, first of all, what a miserable existence. I know he's getting paid a lot, but to constantly be told, and a lot of it deserved by your fan base, that you're not a good football coach. At this point, is he just trying not to get arrested? Trying not to do anything that's going to get him fired with cause? He's got to know that he's out.
0: Yeah.
1: And Scott Hamilton thinks that it happens during the season. What would that estimated buyout be? They all run together. Like, DeBoer's buyout is now
0: in the high 60s. You got Dabo's at $57 million. You got a number for us, Conrad? The buyout of Norvell?
2: Yeah, it's still pretty high.
0: 60 plus?
2: 51.
0: Oh, it's 51.
1: Mm-hmm. And remember, he got the new deal. He got the new deal when Kalen DeBoer was hired.
0: Yeah. Yeah.
1: So it's not that old.
0: Him and Steve Sarkisian both got those deals. You remember Monday when we were talking about Michigan and this investigation and how we anticipated that tomorrow that we might get, you know, a better indication of where that investigation. Well, yesterday afternoon, a Michigan Athletic Department spokesperson announced that it will not be released. And I'm talking about the Chicago law firm of Jenner and Block, who was commissioned after Sharon Moore's arrest and firing last December. They wanted to do an investigation on the culture and who knew what. Trey Wallace, good friend of the program, he reported that Michigan spent over $11 million on this law firm to do this investigation. Well, now the university says that following this outside investigation into the department's culture, they will not release it publicly. Why? They are citing now attorney-client privilege for the decision to withhold the findings to the public.
1: Okay.
0: Meanwhile, the Wall Street Journal reported yesterday that Michigan Athletics Director Ward Manuel spoke with Sharon Moore about the relationship with his assistant before Moore's debut as the school's head football coach. Now let that sink in for a minute. Not when there was allegations as you were the head coach. This was when he was not the head coach at Michigan, according to the Wall Street Journal. The report cited a handwritten note from Manuel dated August the 29th, 2024, 2 days before Moore's first game. I told him I didn't remember if we had already discussed it, but that she shouldn't accompany him on trips. That was on the note.
2: So you get out of the Harbaugh situation and you immediately say, yeah, you know what?
1: If you're going to do it, don't do it on trips where it's noticeable, where it gets attention. Do it here. Just don't do it on trips.
0: The Wall Street Journal says players and staff members raised concern about Sharon Moore's relationship with his assistant, Paige Shiver, during preseason camp in 2024, around that time of the conversation between Manuel and Moore. A complaint was made to Michigan's Human Resources Department regarding Moore and Shiver working out together in the Michigan weight room. Manuel has maintained that Michigan did not have evidence of the relationship until Shiver disclosed it to the university in December of 2025. Now, this law firm that they paid $11 million to do this background in this investigation, they determined that Moore's physical relationship with Shiver began on a recruiting trip back in 2022, according to the Wall Street Journal. Later that year, the report said, Shiver had an abortion and sought treatment at a hospital for postpartum depression. Shiver told Moore that Jim Harbaugh, Michigan's head coach at the time, helped her get treatment, though she told Moore that Harbaugh doesn't know everything and won't, the report said. So now you know why perhaps this report and everything I just read you is from the Wall Street Journal, by the way. That is not the public report that now the University of Michigan is saying they will not release tomorrow, as earlier speculated on Monday.
1: You just think about all the stuff that's transpired. That's why I said yesterday, I don't know how with a straight face, if you're Ward Manuel, you can walk around and look at your peers, look at the people that you allegedly lead in your department with all of this going on. I'm sure that there are staffers there inside of that athletic department that have been watching this from afar and just eye roll and probably just having to stomach it and not speak out. Because if you're leadership, you have a past president where they say, told him not to report the findings of the sign stealing.
0: Mm-hmm.
1: Who was complicit in that?
0: Yep. A cesspool of activity in Ann Arbor.
1: Why would you be a whistleblower?
0: Hmm. Yeah, the one that you were just referring to, that's Chris Patridge, who is now suing. He says that President Santa Ono instructed the staff not to report the findings of the sign-stealing scheme to a compliance department member at Michigan or the NCAA.
1: What was the OC Matt Weiss trying to do on the database?
0: Trying to erase the hard drives?
1: Yeah, what was he trying to do? I want to know. Why was he in there? Why did he lose his job? Why is he unhirable?
0: I was hoping we'd get some information tomorrow. Not now. But the Wall Street Journal apparently has seen plenty.
1: Yeah.
0: Coming up next on Three Man Front.
1: How are you going to replace Justice Haynes?
0: Yeah. Coming up next on Three Man Front, Molly Robinson, she's going to dive deep into who's on the hot seat around college football, including the SEC. That's next on Three Man Front.
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0: 1233 Three Man Front on a Wednesday. Hope the hump day is going well for you. Coming in tomorrow, we got Rodney or Rob Pate, Alabama and Auburn, respectively. You don't want to miss that. A lot of college football talk, ACC Media Days. 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Beginning Monday, 6 a.m., get started with Conrad and Damian on Morning Jocks. Then we got Mac and Cube, Three Man Front, of course, and then Paul Feinbaum. So we'll have full coverage, everything you need to know coming out of the Southeastern Conference. And, of course, all college football season long, you can hear it right here on Jocks. A lot of preseason prognostications, of course, coming out. We have the reemergence of the list that kind of go away at the end of spring. They reemerge as we get around conference media days. And Molly, we have a list of comprised hot seats, coaches whose fannies are feeling a little warm. Maybe Mike's feeling a little warm.
1: It is okay, feeling a little warm.
0: Did you just get shocked?
1: No, I didn't. I'm okay.
0: Okay.
1: Yeah.
0: All right. So putting this list together, you're extrapolating all kinds of numbers. You're using...
1: I've got a whole Excel spreadsheet that's color-coded.
0: So that makes me nauseous.
1: What? I know. I love crunching numbers.
0: You love a good spreadsheet.
1: I love a good list, and it's list season.
2: And this is coming off of data from CBS Sports, correct?
1: Correct. So this is from CBS Sports. They went through, they ranked every head coach, and they gave him a hot seat rating. And so this is the key. You have 0 to a 0.99. That's untouchable. Like, cool as a cucumber, you're doing just fine.
0: Like, short of murdering somebody, I keep my job.
1: Right. Okay. Sure. You have a 1 to a 1.99, which is safe and secure. You know, still feeling good. You have a 2 to a 2.99, which is all good for now, dot, dot, dot. You have a 3 to a 3.99, which is the pressure is rising. You have a 4 to a 4.99, which is you need to start basically improving right now. And then you have a 5, which is win or be fired.
0: Sell your house.
1: Yes. So that's what we're working with. That's okay. The list.
0: So 1 is cool. 5 is hot.
1: 5 is hot. So I went through and, you know, because this was in alphabetical order. So I had to go through and manually rank the SEC head coaches. Do you want the coolest or do you want the hottest first?
2: Let's go coolest first. Okay. I think it goes without saying. I think all of us, and I haven't seen the list, but I would assume that Kirby Smart is the coolest of the cool.
1: Well, you would be correct, Pat. Okay. So what it gives you this year's ranking and then last year's next to it. I mean, Kirby's a 0.1, a 0.1. Like, I think he's the lowest on the list at all.
2: Of all coaches in college football.
1: I believe so. I didn't really go through and look at who the lowest was, but I saw Kirby's a 0.1.
0: He played there. That's won national titles there. You're still winning there.
2: Yeah.
1: So, yeah.
0: Got to be the safest.
1: He's good. Up next. Number, I guess this would be...
2: 15?
1: Sure.
2: And on the
1: There's cool. a couple ties, but okay. around. Clark Lee. He was listed as a 0.4. Last year, he was listed as a 1.8.
0: Yeah.
1: On the cool meter.
2: Gone down a good bit.
1: Now we have a tie for third. I guess in third coolest. You have Alex...
2: Third safest, I guess.
1: Yes. You have Alex Golish and Will Stein. They Makes are sense. Both listed at a 0.7.
2: And it's like Landrum said, unless something happens off the field that you would break your morality clause in your contract, because you just hired them. I mean, there's no reason that you're going to get rid of, of Will Stein or Alex Golish.
1: We have another tie for number four. You have Mike Elko and John Summerall.
0: Yeah.
1: Both. So Mike Elko, they're both listed at a 0.8. Elko last year had a 1.7, so he's dropped his temperature.
2: I'm just curious why
1: Summerall one point higher.
2: Yeah, why would he not be on the same list as Golish?
0: Because the only reason that I could think was maybe expectations, or if it starts off bad, you just had Billy Napier. Not cut from the same call-off, but people will view it that way and go, nope, we told you, Scott, you should have done everything you could.
2: Yeah, I could see
0: hire Lane Kiffin.
1: So I just gave you Elko and John Summerall. Up next, we have another tie. So many ties. It is Silverfield and Lane Kiffin. They are both listed at a solid 1.
0: Interesting.
2: Mm-hmm. Yeah, I would not have had Kiffin there.
1: He's at a 1.
3: You would have had him like on a hotter seat than that?
0: I would have had him cooler.
2: Yeah, cooler.
3: Cooler? Mm-hmm.
2: Yeah. I would have had everyone that you just hired It would just be my list. I would have them
0: yeah.
2: the lowest of the low because common sense.
0: They could
2: sense.
0: Be dreadfully bad, but short of committing a crime,
2: yeah.
0: that is a major overhaul and a lot of headache for a lot of people that don't want to do it.
3: Yeah, you're going to get at least 2 years, worst case.
2: Yeah, yes. It doesn't matter who worst it is. I would have put Sumrall, Stein.
0: Think about staffing, Kiffin, onboarding. Yeah.
2: All in the same one.
0: Yeah. Ugh.
1: Now is where it gets a little interesting.
0: Okay.
1: So up next, we have Coach Drink. Eli Drink, he's listed at a 1.8.
0: Totally disagree. They just backed up the Brinks truck, gave him another contract.
1: See, last year he was at a 1.1, so he went up a little bit. I mean, only 0.7, not talking a lot, but he did go up a little bit.
3: Sounds like he's about to get canned.
1: I think so, too.
2: Somebody at CBS Sports knows something.
1: And guess what? We have another tie.
0: He'll be the next OC at Alabama.
1: So we have Brent Venables and Pete Golding. They are tied. Both listed at a 1.9. Last year, Brent Venables, he was at a 4.7, and he's dropped down to a 1.9.
3: Making playoff will do that.
1: I say that is a significant decrease.
2: If you guys were making the list, would you put Pete Golding in the same conversation of Sumrall and those other guys, first year coaches being hired?
0: Yes.
3: Yeah, he also won multiple playoff games, so like I would think
0: I would have put him with a very very cool seat.
3: Yeah.
1: Mm-hmm.
3: I agree.
1: Next, we have Josh Heupel. He is listed at a 2.3. Last year, he was at a 1.1. Okay. But he's also gone up.
3: I would think he'd be
0: I might have him at a 3.
3: Mm-hmm. I'd have him higher, yeah.
1: He is at a 2.3. You got Sarkisian next. He's at a 2.6. Last year, he was at a 0.4. So he's gone up 2 full points. After Sark, you have Kalen DeBoer. He's at a solid 3. Last year, he was at a 2.3.
0: You got a college football playoff, and your seat got warmer.
1: Mm-hmm.
3: I would have Heupel and Sark on a hotter seat than DeBoer right now, personally.
2: I definitely would have Heupel.
1: Yeah.
3: Yeah.
1: Then you have Jeff Levy. He's at a 3.3. Last year, he was at a solid 3.
0: Oh, Levy.
1: And then the head coach with the hottest seat in the SEC is Shane Beamer. He is listed at a 4.3.
2: How much has it gone up from last
1: year? Last year, he was at a 1.1. He's gone up from a 1.1 to a 4.3.
3: Yeah, so he's gone.
2: All right, so that's the SEC mm-hmm. based on that data from CBS Sports. What about overall college football? Who are the ones that are on the hottest of the seats?
1: Well, if my calculations are correct, the coaches on the hottest seats, well, the first one is Mike Norvell. He is at a 5. He is at a 5 out of 5.
2: He's roasting right now.
1: He is toasting. Last year, he was at a 3.3. This year, he's at a 5. So that's Norvell. Also, part of that list that you really don't want to be part of is Luke Fickell with Wisconsin, which isn't really shocking. He's also at a 5. Last year, he was at a 3.7. And there's one more coach part of that list.
0: He does. Luke Fickell doesn't have a seat. I think
1: it's just disintegrated. Yeah. Is Dave Aranda at Baylor? He is also listed out of 5. Last year he was at a 2.2.
2: We should have clipped the audio from Nathan King last week. What did he say?
0: I thought we did. The defense is god awful, and I have Auburn as a 14-point favorite.
2: Well, I meant on our little.
3: Oh, on the hotkey.
2: Yeah.
1: A couple more interesting ones. Bill Belichick. He's listed at a 4.1. Last year, he was a 2.1.
2: What's this year? What day is... they in Charlotte?
0: Yeah, but according to him, he's got a 12 on his arm.
1: Yeah.
2: Let's see. Oh, they're Thursday.
1: Lincoln Riley, he's listed at a 3.8. That's one of the higher ones in the Big Ten, other than Fickell that I've seen. You obviously got Shane Beamer at a 4.3. He's the highest in the SEC.
2: Where's Matt Rhule?
1: Scroll. Matt Rhule is listed at a 3. Last year he was a 2.1.
2: Oh.
1: So he's gone up a little bit.
3: Can be a 4 next year.
2: Uh-oh.
3: Where's Dabo? Do you have Dabo?
1: Of course I have Dabo. Dabo is at a 3.1. Last year he was at a 0.2.
3: Okay. There it is.
2: Dang.
3: There it is.
2: He's got a $57 million buyout. At Clemson.
1: Mike Locksley at Maryland, he's a 4.9.
2: Yeah, he's up there.
1: Last year, he was a 3.2.
0: Where do you have Barry Odom at Purdue?
1: Let's see. Purdue,
2: You're just like randomly throwing
1: out. Are you
2: ready?
1: Barry Odom's a 1.8. Last year he was a 1.
3: Barry's doing fine. Don't worry about Barry.
2: What about Ken Nehemiah Tololo at San Jose State?
0: And after that, Rich Rod at West Virginia.
1: All right.
2: Just seeing how good her data is.
1: So Ken, he's listed at a 2. Last year he was a 1.1.
2: I like Ken.
1: And then who did you want, Landrum?
0: Rich Rod, West Virginia.
1: West Virginia.
2: Wait, you said he was at a 1 and now he's a 2?
1: No, he was at a 2 last year. He was a 1.
2: He's your a guy, 1 now.
1: It's, no. Last year he was a 1.
2: Now he's a 2.
1: Now
2: so
1: he's
2: it's
1: a 2.
2: Doubled the chances of him getting fired.
1: Yes.
3: It's a bad pace right there. It'll be 4 next year.
1: Rich Rod, he's at a 1.5. Last year he was a 1.4. He's only gone up a tenth of a point.
2: What about Jed Fish?
1: Jed Fish, he's at a 1.7.
3: You don't want him to go anywhere, Pat.
2: I like his smart mouth. I think he's cool. He's a smart mouth.
0: His smart mouth.
2: He does have a smart mouth.
1: In case you were curious, Scott Frost is at a 1.6.
2: I really wasn't, but okay. That's fine. I'm trying to think of another obscure coach somewhere.
0: Shiano, Rutgers.
2: That's a good one.
1: Ooh, that's a good one. Let's see. Mr. Shiano. He's at a 2.8. Last year he was at a 1.4, so he's doubled.
2: How about Rocco Mendenhall at Utah State?
1: There it is. 0.8.
2: Yeah.
1: He's cooking. Or like he's cool, but like he's doing, you know what I mean? Like he's.
2: No, I understand your lingo.
1: Yeah. My lingo. It. Yeah.
3: So for the Alabama one, did it say Kalen DeBoer and then parentheses Ryan Grubb 5?
2: Yeah, do you have assistant coaches, like offensive coordinators on that list?
1: Oh, actually,
3: just give
1: us
3: your best guess. What do you think his number would be?
1: I actually read it wrong. Kalen DeBoer's at a 6. He's broken the scale.
2: Oh, wow.
3: So he might as well just be gone.
1: I'm just kidding.
0: Timmy Chang, Hawaii.
2: Oh, he's safe. Ooh. He's not going anywhere. He's an alma mater, man.
1: He is listed at a solid 1.
0: Have you already given us Kirk Ferentz?
1: Oh, I have. I mean, I can. Okay. Kirk, he's at a 0.8. He's never going to leave.
3: Just be ageism now. They have to keep him.
1: Bert Bielema, he's at a 0.9.
3: They got the biggest jumbo screen in college football now, Pat. They
2: That's
3: can't,
2: true.
3: They
2: well,
3: can't they, let
0: yeah,
3: go.
0: They finished that.
2: They had to get one to fit him all on the screen.
3: There it is.
1: Okay, I think this one might be my favorite because I just noticed this. Oh, wait, no, my spreadsheet just put it in wrong. Okay, for some reason, my spreadsheet had Kirk Cignetti as a negative, but he's just a 0.22.
0: It's like having a plus handicap in golf.
1: Yes, that's Cignetti.
0: He literally could kill somebody and keep his job.
3: Where is Dan Lanning? What is he at?
1: Dan Lanning at Oregon. Let's see. He has a 0.3.
2: How about Billy Napier at James Madison?
1: Let's see. He has a 1.2.
2: I would think he'd be a little bit higher than that.
1: Got a 1.2.
2: Any other obscure guys we need to ask her before we end the segment?
0: Jamie Chadwell, Liberty.
2: That's a good one.
1: That is a good one. He's at a 2.7.
2: Ooh, I would say that might be a little higher.
0: It's getting a little hotter. Yeah. Getting a little hotter up there in that chair.
2: Yep.
1: I like Brent Keyes. He's at a 0.1. He's doing great.
2: Yeah.
1: He's also cooking, but not in the hot seat way.
2: What about Major Applewhite?
0: South Alabama.
1: Let's see. He's at a 2.5.
0: Okay.
2: Mm-hmm. Okay. So he's could go either way.
0: Shout out Josh Mobile.
1: Yep.
2: Yeah. Could go either way.
1: Mort is at a 1.3. UAB.
0: Mort's going to do great.
1: Dan Mullen is at a 0.8.
2: UNLV is going undefeated this year.
1: Of course they are.
2: Knew that.
0: Jackson Arnold's going to get that season he deserves.
2: Mm-hmm.
3: What about Joey McGuire at Texas Tech?
1: Joey McGuire, let's see.
3: Is it negative?
1: He's at a 1.4.
2: I'm surprised it's that high.
0: What about David, I forgot his last name, at Tulsa?
1: Let's see. He is a 1.2, Trey Lamb.
0: Trey Lamb.
2: Mm-hmm. Excellent list. Thank you, Molly.
1: Thank you. I love lists.
2: That's a good one. That's your hot list or hot seat list, according. What's going on there? Are we having? Imagine that in it. Atlanta, Georgia, them having a traffic problem with the
0: England bus passes Argentina bus on way to Atlanta Stadium. Ooh, is that like a slight? Is that like stomping on the logo in soccer?
2: Might be. I was just imagining the folks in Atlanta with Atlanta traffic being as bad as it is. And now you've got them shutting down 8 lanes of interstate for England and Argentina's team buses.
0: You thought Beyonce was big.
2: At 1:48 in the afternoon in Atlanta. Good stuff. We will continue on. Phone calls are welcome. 205-834-9450.
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0: 205-834-9450. A few days away from SEC Football Media Days. We'll have wall-to-wall coverage starting on Monday. Let's go to the phone lines. Gentlemen, we have not talked to in a while. Hope he's well. Glenn, welcome to the program. How are you?
1: Great. Hey, guys. Thanks for taking my call.
0: We've missed you, Glenn. I hope you're well.
1: Well, just I'll just keep this part brief. We've, as a family, have gone through some really just some very painful things, hard things. So I know there's a few listeners out there that pray. Just those prayers would be incredibly useful right now.
0: But absolutely.
2: You got it.
1: Yes, we do need it. I've been listening, and I've been faithful to that because all of you just give me just – it gives me much-needed laughter. And there are days when I just can't stop laughing because it's so useful. I believe it's the best – sports show anywhere, bar none, anywhere.
0: Well, Glenn, let me interrupt you for a minute. Let me just tell you this, brother. That means the world to us personally when people tell us that, because we try to bring levity to the sports world and what we do every day. So that means a great deal to us. So thank you.
2: Yes, it does. Thank you.
1: Well, it does. I told my wife, I said, if I ever win the Colorado lottery, which would be great right now, that the first thing I would do would be buy the station and give all of you raises. You guys are just, it is the best sports show on that I believe in this country. I don't look at ESPN anymore. And I do look at a few other sites for, you know, a few college football things here and there, but just what all of you bring is just amazing. I love Molly's take on movies, and I love to listen to Conrad's challenges, and, you know, just everything that you guys do is just great. And whether you're talking about Florida or Bama or Tennessee, Ole Miss, it's just like, for example, what you talked about today about Michigan, it's just amazing. It is the best sports shows anywhere. So I listen to it, and there are days the laughter is so useful. At least it is to me.
2: Well, thank you for saying that. We're so blessed to be able to do what we do. But thank you for saying that.
1: Yes. And I still want to hold true that whenever I can make a trip to Taco Tuesday, I will make it happen when we can.
2: Well, lunch is on us, brother.
0: Absolutely. You make it down here, we will take care of you.
1: Well, I appreciate that. I want to make it happen. It may take a few years, but I'll make it happen. But I am listening. I may not call in as much this upcoming season, but I will be listening. I appreciate all of you. You guys are amazing. Keep up the great work. And every now and then, just, you know, give us a few good thoughts and prayers. It would be really appreciated. Thank
0: Done.
1: You, guys.
0: Done.
2: Prayers for
0: Done,
2: you
0: Glenn.
2: And your family, Glenn.
0: Absolutely. And it was wonderful to hear from you. And we will definitely right. keep hearing our thoughts and prayers.
2: God bless, brother.
1: You too, guys. Thank you so
2: Let
1: much.
2: Us know if you
0: Thank
2: need
0: you,
2: anything.
0: Glenn. Thank you. Thank you so much. Great to hear from Glenn. One of our regular callers, listens every day on the Jocks 94.5 app. Appreciate that very much. We have one more hour to go on this Wednesday. Pat, Landrum, Conrad, and Molly. This is Three Man Front on Jocks.
3: I think everybody's heard me say the words Express Bath on this radio station. And I will tell you, there's a reason why Express Bath is so good at what they do. 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And he set out with Express Bath to make sure that his employees would be treated well, that the customer would be treated well. 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

0: soccer fans as they get ready to take on England over in Hotlanta coming up at the top of next hour as Conrad's got a viewing party at his house. Are you going this afternoon? Or are you bringing anything?
1: For the viewing party?
0: Yeah, at his house.
1: No.
2: You were on finger food duty.
1: I thought I had France, and now France has been eliminated. I was planning a big spread. We were going to have goat cheese and all kinds of crepes.
2: Well, that's funny because you weren't at my house yesterday either, Landrum. I was there by myself.
1: Were you?
2: Yeah, I was sitting there waiting. I was trying to watch the game, and I had one eye on the door waiting on you to
1: pull
2: walk
1: aside?
2: In. And,
1: do we have a TV outside?
2: We can move a TV outside.
1: When I watch World Cup involving non-American teams, I like to be in the pool.
2: Well, it was storming, so I don't know if I would have advised that.
1: I like the danger factor.
2: Yes, you do.
3: She's
1: a good
3: invite.
1: Bolt of lightning.
2: Yes, you
1: yeah.
2: do.
0: Molly's
2: yeah,
0: Molly? Upset. Well, Molly was busy yesterday. Her oh, mom's in town. They're busy doing stuff. They don't have time for us.
3: I still appreciate an invite.
1: Yeah.
2: I would love for you and your mother to come to my house, Molly.
3: Thank you.
2: There you go.
1: Just like I'm
3: we're
1: like Zach
3: busy,
1: Wheeler.
3: But thank you
0: yeah,
3: for the invite.
0: Oh, I love it.
1: I'm like,
0: yeah, busy. Sorry.
1: I'm like Zach Wheeler. I'm like Harrison Butker. I just want the invite.
3: Yeah.
2: Yeah, you just don't want to be left out. But you yeah. have no interest whatsoever in attending. You just...
1: Well, it just depends on who else is going to be there. If it's a tight-knit group, I'm there. If it's the entire block...
2: Some would say they're tight-knit.
1: That would limit my bathing suit options.
2: That's true.
0: Oh, boy. Well, last night we had the Major League Baseball All-Star Game where the junior circuit took care of the senior circuit for nothing. Cody Bellinger named the MVP. He had first inning two RBIs. It was pitching just an absolute clinic by the American League last night. 11 American League pitchers combined to allow three hits, struck out 15 National League batters. 10 different American League pitchers had a strikeout last night. The American League has dominated the All-Star game in recent decades, winning 8 of the last 10 games, 10 of the last 13. The National League enjoyed an advantage in the early decades of the All-Star game. They had an 11-game lead, Landrum, over the American League from 1972 to 1982.
1: And they got erased.
0: The National League won 11 games in a row before the American League went on a 13-game unbeaten streak. 12 wins and one tie from 1997 to 2009. You remember the tie?
1: Yeah, that's hard to believe that you have All-Star games. You have 11 and 13-game winning streaks.
0: Isn't that something?
1: Yeah.
0: Very streaky in the All-Star game. So that was concluded last night. We mentioned in Atlanta, Georgia, they're getting ready for England versus Argentina. Yesterday, it was Spain shutting out France 2-0. Kylian Mbappe had no shots on goal, considered one of the best players in the world. The French people are just extremely devastated by the fact that he was shut out from a goal for the first time since the 2022 quarterfinals.
1: Yeah, if I'm France with that team, I'm bummed out too.
0: They were the odds on, like Vegas, like they were going to win it.
2: Well, I mean, the last World Cup, they made it to, I mean, they lost on penalty kicks.
1: They were the equivalent of Michigan basketball in this tournament.
2: They were really good. And Mbappe had been the best player in the tournament.
1: Yeah. Anything short of hoisting a trophy at the end is no good.
0: The champion of the World Cup will earn $50 million.
1: $50 million.
0: The runner-up will receive $33 million. Third-place finisher, remember, there is a game. There's a consolation game. It'll be played in Miami. The third place winner will take home $29 million. The fourth place team will take home $27
2: million. Ah, okay. Well, I was going to say, well, that's something to play for, but 29, 27.
0: And if you're wondering and you're scoring at home, the United States took home $16 million. But they have to divide the $16 million equally with the women's team. So the men's national team will get $8 million. The women's team will get $8 million as they prepare for the Women's World Cup, which will be held next year in Brazil.
2: So does that just go to the players and the coaches? Do we know how that money is disseminated to...
0: They have a collective bargaining agreement.
2: Okay.
0: Very similar to like the Major League Baseball Players Association. So obviously they then divide it amongst themselves, whatever their... Because remember, that was the big stink. Remember, the women's team wanted equal pay. They had more success than the men's team, but all these years, the men's team... They were being paid more than the women's team. And the women's team was winning World Cups.
2: So, this is a serious question. Do we know So whatever the women's team does, they'll probably do very well at the World Cup next year. Do they then split half of their winnings
0: correct.
2: With the men's team? Okay, so
0: that is correct.
2: Okay.
0: Mm-hmm. Yep. Yep. That's the way that it was worked out between those. So I was looking at a list because with all the Europeans coming over here and talking about, you know, their soccer, and I understand that their stadiums are a bit smaller, so they might not have quite the revenue stream that we have in North American sports. But I am sitting here looking at the different European soccer clubs and their profit and loss. So let's just put this in perspective. The average NFL franchise, now this is on average. What do you think the profit is for an average National Football League franchise? I'm going to tell you it's over $100
1: million. Okay.
2: I was going to guess good. $100 million.
1: Good start.
0: It's over $100 million.
1: The average, $115 million.
2: $136
3: million. $200
0: million. $151
2: million. Ooh, that's pretty good.
0: That is the average NFL franchise profit. Profit. The highest when it comes to a European soccer club is Inter Milan at $96 million. Real Madrid, $85 million. FC Barcelona, $81 million. Bayern Munich, $48 million. Liverpool, $31 million. The Arsenal, $22 million. AC Milan, $18 million, and Manchester City, $3 million. Those are the only European soccer clubs that turn a profit.
3: Wow.
0: Now, let me go back. Every National Football League franchise makes, on average, $151 million. And according to this list that I'm looking at, that is only seven European soccer clubs that turn a profit. Manchester City, $3 million, and then the highest is Inter Milan at $96 million. That kind of blew my doors off, to be honest with you.
1: Well,
0: I was very shocked by
1: it
0: that.
1: It made me pull up the college athletics valuations, the last ones we got for the 2025 fiscal year, and trying to see how that equates.
0: How many colleges would be above those soccer teams?
1: Yeah. As far as revenue. But I want to make sure these numbers are right, because early returns would say that private equity might be a way to go when it comes to athletic departments if mm-hmm. you're able to purchase them.
0: Yeah. So Manchester United, that's where Mary went, right?
1: Yeah.
0: Manchester United. They are $24 million in the red. Mm. And these are numbers based on the 2025 season.
2: So they're the University of Washington Athletic Department.
0: Correct.
2: A little worse off.
0: You've got a couple in France that are $34 million.
1: Do they have a Save Premier League bipartisan bill?
0: Perhaps.
1: So we can share some of the revenue of these fiscally responsible clubs with the ones that have overspent?
0: You've got Tottenham Hotspur. They're $67 million in the red. Aston Villa is $116 million. How about this one? Chelsea in the Premier League, $346 million in the red.
1: And they got Tad Niblett. He's going to get it turned around.
0: And based on this information is earnings before interest and taxes. Earnings are after player trading and include the sale of assets, such as Newcastle was sold for $167 million.
1: The beer?
0: No, the soccer team.
1: Oh.
0: So that just surprised me. I know that the fandom is as much as NFL and college football is here, but this is a money-making industry, right?
1: Mm-hmm.
0: And when you're sitting there and Inter Milan makes $96 million and Real Madrid, $85 million, FC Barcelona, $81 million. And then there's a huge drop-off after that. I mean, then it's down to $48 million, $31 million, $22, $18. Just odd to see that. I figured that it would be up there, you know, anywhere between $75 and $100 million. Did not think it would be anywhere near the NFL, but still, just shocked.
1: No. It's very surprising. Some of the other things that we see around the world that are very surprising, they're good, they're bad, the worst thing I've seen, coming up next.
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1: We see good, we see bad, we've seen something bad. This is the worst thing that I've seen.
2: This is the worst thing I've seen.
3: Been in quarantine, and like I need to get out and party. Woo! What's better than beach and a few drinks and Jeeps? Man, can't get any better than that. Law enforcement's definitely made their visitability and made people chill out and not be as crazy. The cops are doing their job as long as they don't be mean to people who are actually being innocent. Then I'm all gravy, baby.
1: All right, we take you to the world of education, into the great state of Florida. Two principals of Lake County charter schools finding themselves in some hot water. Jennifer Jimenez, 41 years of age. Christina Alcaide, at 45. We're traveling together when Jimenez, who was appointed principal at Pinecrest Academy Tavares in April, was pulled over just after 2 a.m. after police caught her swerving a white Jeep into the opposite lanes. They're in Florida. According to an arrest affidavit, one point police said Jimenez drove her car over a curb and, though driving south, veered into the northbound lane before police pulled her over. The Jeep belonged to her friend, the other principal, Alcadie, who police said was in the passenger seat and told them they had left a restaurant where they had had several drinks and they were poured heavy. Video released by the Claremont Police Department showed the two women struggling to show the officer a photo of Jimenez's license, which they said was Alcadie's photo. Phone. The officer eventually asked Jimenez to step out of the car, noticing that Alcadie repeatedly responded to questions directed at Jimenez. "It's not every day that I have a passenger do more talking than the driver," the officer said. "She's worried about me," Jimenez said. The officer replied, "Well, I am too." Jimenez was described as walking very unsteady and choppy. After she was asked to step out of the car, she staggered, swayed, and she attempted to stand still. After declining to perform a sobriety test, she was handcuffed and taken into jail. You ask, okay, well, what about Alcadie, her friend, the other principal? She served as the principal at Pinecrest Lakes Academy since 2017. They said, "You're too drunk to drive. We're going to get you a ride share." So she gets the ride share. Police park the Jeep in a nearby lot. Everything's good, right? No, not good. Around 5 a.m., however, the arresting officer was told Alcadie was seen driving in Claremont and then drove by and noted the Jeep was no longer in the lot. Alcadie, who police said was slurring her words, unsteady on her feet when Jimenez was arrested, had returned to the scene, retrieved the car, only to be stopped about a mile away. She was arrested. Video of the arrest showed the tearful principal telling police she understood she wasn't supposed to be driving, but she was attempting to get $2,000 from an ATM to post bond for Jimenez.
4: It's a good friend right there. Not a smart friend, but a good friend.
1: As charter schools, two campuses publicly funded, run by private groups. Pinecrest Academy Governing Board, which oversees more than a dozen charter schools, said that... Well, they didn't say anything. They have not responded. I don't know really how you respond to that.
4: I'm just putting myself in the shoes of, if you're a student at one of those schools and you find this story, I would assume they're going to end up having to resign or being pushed to resign. Mm-hmm. The field day that students would have with the kids, kids are mean, man.
1: Yeah.
4: You're not dodging this one. Yeah. But yeah, that's unfortunate. That's unfortunate, to say the least. We have time for another?
1: Yeah, I think we do.
4: Another story? So this is something that went mega viral over the weekend. If you've been on social media at all, I'm sure it's been on national news as well. But if you haven't seen this, you can Google it. It'll be the first thing that pops up. Just Google bison. or bison attack, and you will find this. But back on Friday, if you haven't seen the video, there was a video that came out from Yellowstone where an elderly man was charged and attacked by a wild bison while with one of his grandchildren. And fortunately, he did suffer some injuries, and we'll get into that in a minute, but we know that he is okay now. It's a very unfortunate accident. It is a highly entertaining video at the same time. I can't lie.
1: That's fair. Knowing that he's okay.
4: Yes. We're talking serious airtime on this attack from the bison.
1: You've watched rodeos and the rodeo clowns, and how some of them have been thrown up in the air. I've never seen one go that high.
4: No, ragdoll is the best way you could describe it.
1: Like a feather.
4: It is. Yeah. No, absolutely. And it just shows you how terrifying something like a bison can be when out in the wild. Well, we have more details on the incident that, again, happened last Friday night at the Bridge Bay campground in Yellowstone National Park. So the man that was attacked by the bison, his name is Carl Isom McDaniel. He is now recovering from multiple broken bones that he suffered in the incident. He was there with his grandson, who you can see in the video, while being attacked. Thankfully, though, he was in good spirits after officials responded to the scene, reportedly joking, cracking funny comments about the incident once he knew that, yes, he had some broken bones, but he was going to survive and be okay. So he, quote from one of the photographers that was on the scene there, he said, quote, Mr. McDaniel was in a lot of pain with his leg, but otherwise was conscious the whole time and in good spirits, making jokes about the entire incident. So we now know the man that was attacked, he's a retiree in his mid-60s. He was visiting Yellowstone with his family from Kendall, Washington, where he is from. He is well known in his community there. He serves on the Water and Parks Commission, and he is the chairman of a local community newsletter.
1: He looked like a big dude.
4: In Kendall, Washington. Yeah, he's definitely a little bit bigger guy. He's got a Santa Claus beard kind of thing going as well. But according to reports, he did not do anything because the video is only like a minute long. Mm-hmm. But according to people that were there and onlookers, they didn't do anything to provoke the animal. It was simply a case of being in the wrong place at the wrong time. And it's a wild animal.
1: I want to go to Yellowstone. I do not want to be a part of one of these stories, obviously. But do you not carry, for anybody who's been, I don't know, do you not carry repellents, bear spray?
5: We did.
1: I don't know if that helps.
5: We did at Yellowstone with a bison. I would think at Glacier. Because they're everywhere.
4: I would think so, but
1: other than that, what are you supposed to do?
4: Run for your life, like he did, and it didn't work.
0: Mm-hmm. Are you supposed to run?
1: Supposed to run? Because then you will have animal experts that say then they view you as prey. Mm-hmm. But
0: you don't do that with a bear.
1: I'm also not.
4: No, you don't climb a tree either.
1: I'm also not going to play chicken with a bison. So I don't know what you do. Do you get in the? You just ball up.
4: Is it like a bear? Because with a bear, you're supposed to make yourself big and like growl at them.
0: Then when they come after you, better hit the ground and get in a ball.
5: It says
4: like Leonardo DiCaprio in The Revenant.
5: Slowly back away because you should not run. Running can trigger their case instinct and make them charge. Highly likely if you do that.
4: Okay, good call. According to Google, for your life.
1: What about skipping?
5: And find cover. You should joyfully also find cover.
4: They might enjoy that. They might be entranced by that. But we do have some animal experts that seem to know why the attack ultimately happened. So based on reports, this same bison had actually been a problem for several visitors in the days leading up to the attack on Friday. And it's because mating season is now beginning for bison. So he is believed to be all testosteroned up and I guess more likely to go and attack the visitors. But apparently there was a group of small teenage boys a few days prior who were charged at by the bison, but thankfully they were able to scatter and get away from the animal while it calmed down and did not continue.
1: Let's be honest, they're teenage boys. They were being annoying.
4: Probably so. That is probably the case. But yeah, apparently right after the attack.
1: What?
4: I'm sorry, there's just a still image of it.
5: Aww.
4: In the air.
1: Suspenders kept his pants up, though.
4: It's wild. You feel bad for him, but it's truly one of those.
1: The fact that he didn't snap his neck is a miracle from God.
4: Yes. Mm-hmm. There's no doubt about that. So you can see they were taking pictures of the animal, and after that is when the attack happened. But he has a few broken bones. He's recovering well, and it seems like everything's going to be okay. For a follow-up on the bison, though, according to park officials there at Yellowstone, there is not going to be any action taken. People were calling for it to potentially be euthanized or, you know, for being an aggressive bison. It's a wild animal in its natural habitat. stuff like that's going to happen. But according to officials, nothing's going to happen with the bison. They're just going to, you know, obviously try to keep a closer eye on it and make sure that maybe visitors are discouraged from approaching it, taking pictures, things like that, because this has now happened.
1: Well, there are people that are victims of this out at Yellowstone every single year, but it's because they don't follow the signs. They don't follow. This looks like that they were doing everything the right way.
5: Yeah.
1: And it just happened to be they had a bull that was in heat or looking for a mate that was in heat.
4: Yes. Yes. The last comment from Mr. McDaniel, he had a broken femur, by the way. That's what it ultimately was. And he had surgery to repair that injury over the weekend. But he said, quote, when I was on the ground, immobile, unable to move, the bison was right on top of me. He could have stomped on me, could have gored me. He could have done almost anything to take my life, and thankfully, he did not do so. So, all in all, a very lucky incident. Could have been a lot worse. A bad situation, but could have been a lot worse. And he's going to be able to recover from his injuries. And
1: imagine the grandkids.
4: Just don't run from bison.
1: That's the story you tell.
5: Grandpa, can you tell that story again?
1: You ever go to Yellowstone? Oh, did I ever.
4: Well, I just thought it was funny because people were going, like, one of their takeaways was, can you imagine? Because he's in a Ryan Fitzpatrick Dolphins jersey. It's like you're just there in Ryan Fitzpatrick jersey watching your grandfather get flung in the air by a bison. You'll certainly remember that story forever. But that was a big story over the weekend. If you have not seen the video,
1: it's actually fitting. That's what Fitzpatrick did late in his career.
4: Yeah, that's true. But yeah, a crazy story there out of Yellowstone over the weekend.
1: All right. Well, glad everybody's okay.
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1: 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We'll do it next.
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15: You know, it's funny, when I think back to what the typical American dinner looked like when you and I were kids, there's usually some kind of meat featured at the center of the plate. Vegetables are there, but often thought of as a side dish. More and more, though, we are coming to realize that a plant-based diet, with little or no meat even, is going to be a healthier way to eat for just about everyone. New study out of the University of Hawaii Cancer Center found that eating a high-quality plant-rich diet that includes whole grains, vegetables, and fruits may prevent cognitive impairment even when people start that diet in their late 50s and 60s. Yeah, it's important to make sure you're getting enough protein, fats, complex carbohydrates. Just because you cut out or even cut back on meat, though, is not a license to eat whatever you want. Focus on eating whole, real foods. I'm Dr. Sanjay Gupta, helping you live a better life.
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0: We do have a little baseball news on the college front. This is interesting. According to a report from Baseball America, the NCAA Rules Subcommittee has approved the use of ABS for games in the 2027 college baseball season where the technology is available. As we all remember, the SEC became the first conference to utilize ABS in the SEC baseball tournament in Hoover. And so now it's up to the Oversight Committee. They will have to give the final approval, but this is big. The NCAA Rules Subcommittee, they have approved the use of ABS starting in 2027 in college baseball.
1: Yeah, no coincidence. We had it here in Hoover, right? As a great testing spot. The laboratory, if you will. Five questions from Pat. We have no idea what he's about to ask. This segment is one we call Pat Ponders.
17: I want to know what you're thinking. Tell me what's on your mind.
18: It's time for Pat Ponders.
0: All right, question number one. Major League Baseball is still considering the 2028 Olympics for its players. And if they suspend the season around the games, they're considering harsh punishments for those that don't play if you're selected by your country. Players could potentially face a three-week suspension for Major League Baseball if you're chosen by your country to play and you decide you don't want to play. That's part of the negotiations going on between MLB and the Players Association. So the question is, should Major League Baseball players lose pay and service time if they decline to play in the Olympics, or is that too harsh?
1: No, I think absolutely. You're rewarded handsomely to get to play a game that you love. And if you're selected, I look at it like, If we still had a draft, or we haven't ever had a draft and you were called into service, I know that this is not war, but you are representing your country. And the last time I checked, according to the World Baseball Finals, World Baseball Classic, we're not the reigning champions. So, yeah, 3 week suspension, no game checks.
0: And your service time stops.
1: Yeah.
0: It's paused.
4: It's harsh, but I mean, I'm kind of with you, Landrum. I think if you're going to get the honor of being asked to play, that now, if you're injured or something, yes, obviously you should be allowed to not withdraw without consequence, I think. But yeah, we want our best out there. We want our best and brightest, just like you said in the World Baseball Classic. First off, a lot of the superstars don't have a problem in playing in that, so you shouldn't have a problem playing in the Olympics. And we kind of need to go out there and flex our muscle a little bit. So I know they don't do the same thing in basketball, but it's when we kind of had that downturn in Olympic basketball and you had all the big names that said, you know what, we need to do this because we need to show everybody that American basketball is the best in the world. And they were, just like we need to do with baseball. So yeah, make them play.
5: I mean, I'm all for them playing, but I think it's a little harsh. But that's just me personally. Like, because like Landrum said, this isn't war. This is, the Olympics. Now, you should want to represent your country. And like what Conrad said, we are not the reigning champions of the World Baseball Classic or anything. So, that would be a huge honor that I think most would be willing to accept. But I think that much of a penalty is just a little.
1: It would
5: harsh.
1: Have to be extenuating, like injury.
5: Yeah, like
1: or
5: injury or things like that. Then that's
1: ill,
5: fine.
1: Ill loved one, family situation
5: right.
1: going on. Where you
0: but
1: need
0: would
1: to
0: you be
1: there.
0: In favor of them being punished at all?
5: Maybe something, but not all of what you just said.
0: 3 weeks?
5: Yeah.
1: I think that's the only thing that gets their attention.
0: Well, see, and the reason why it's 3 weeks is because they're talking about they would stop the season for 3 weeks. You would have an all-star game in San Francisco. Then it would stop for 3 weeks. And then everyone that was playing in the Olympics would go down to Los Angeles and play. Everybody else would be at home or doing their own workouts, go to their own stadium, whatever, just to stay in a routine. And so that's why they would suspend you 3 weeks. because if you're not willing to give 3 weeks of your time for your country, then they're going to suspend you 3 weeks and you're not going to get paid.
4: Like everyone else that's not
0: correct
4: participating.
5: That makes sense.
4: I don't mind that. I don't like the fact that you could get suspended more for not playing in the Olympics than for cheating and winning a World Series like the Astros.
0: Question number two.
4: They didn't get anything.
0: Mm-mm. Former Irish head coach Brian Kelly recently had a message for those in South Bend, Indiana. Quoting now, he said, "I want our fans to know, the Notre Dame fans, that I'm 100% supportive of what they're doing." End of quote. Kelly has more wins than any other coach in Irish history, more than Newt Rockne. Should Notre Dame fans appreciate everything Brian Kelly accomplished? Or will the way he left always overshadow his success?
1: No, I think that they should appreciate what he accomplished. Somebody having career aspirations or wanting to go, he thought the SEC was ultimately going to bring him that national title. Well, you should appreciate it, because I remember when Brian Kelly took over that program, where that program was teetering. And it was on the serious, serious cusp of irrelevance. I went from watching Notre Dame win a title in 88 to the Bob Davey, the Ty Willingham, give me some of the other Charlie Weiss, some of those years where it went from being great at the apex to down on the floor. So, yeah, I think they should appreciate everything that Brian Kelly did.
4: You appreciate him for keeping you relevant, or I guess in some ways bringing you back to relevance. I do think, though, you're always going to be mad the coach spurned you for another opportunity, because you're going to go, oh, well, they're better than us and we weren't good enough for you and we gave you everything. I think at the same time, with a school like Notre Dame and the history of it, you never won a national championship there. In fact, every time you got your team on a national stage, you kind of got embarrassed. Mm-hmm. And I think from that standpoint, you would not have the type of reverence for Brian Kelly that he maybe would want, or you would get in another program. So I'm kind of split on it. I think you can be appreciative that he kept you relevant, but at the end of the day, you're not going to hold him in the highest of regards.
5: Right, that was my first thing. He didn't win anything at Notre Dame, so, I mean, yeah, he kept you relevant, but I mean, he left for another school.
1: Well, he's won as many titles as Marcus Freeman has.
4: That is true.
5: That is true.
1: But Marcus Freeman, not as long in the tooth.
5: Right.
0: Final question of today comes courtesy of BB. She writes, "A plan to auction more than 100 artifacts salvaged from the Titanic is facing pushback from the U.S. government. Georgia-based RMS Titanic, the company that owns the exclusive salvage rights, wants to sell the artifacts despite previous agreements to only display them at museums and traveling exhibitions. The government contends such a sale would violate a legal obligation. The salvage company has tried for years to sell artifacts, only to be repeatedly shot down. So the question," BB writes, "is should artifacts from the Titanic be preserved strictly for museums and exhibitions? If you had a chance to buy something that was salvaged from the Titanic, would you?"
4: 1,000% yes. I was obsessed with the Titanic when I was a kid.
1: You want the handcuffs that they put Jack in?
4: I'll take whatever.
1: In the boiler room.
4: Yeah, I know. I want his art book.
0: Yeah, because you're a weirdo.
5: I'm sure.
4: No, in all seriousness, no. If I had the money and I could afford artifacts or an artifact from the Titanic, I would be all about that. I loved that.
1: Would you have let Jack draw you?
4: Only if I'm like one of his French girls. But no, I thought that was very cool. I would see, that's where the conflict comes in, because I would personally selfishly love to be able to own a part of that history, but I do also think that there is something about keeping it preserved for exhibitions, museums, and not allowing it to go for public
1: sale. Yeah, someone who's not going to have the money to purchase any of these, put them in the museum.
5: I would say keep it preserved, but that's just me. I don't know. I think I'd be too scared to own something. Something that valuable or breakable that's been, you know,
1: yeah,
5: underwater for how long? I'd be too scared to.
1: Keep it in the museums.
0: Keep it in the museums?
1: Keep it in the museum. Now, if I had the money to buy one of these things, I'd have a totally different opinion.
5: Well,
1: but
5: yeah.
1: Keep it in the museums.
0: Yeah.
1: What's the necklace? The diamond? The Hope Diamond? What is it?
4: Oh, the something of the sea.
5: Heart of the sea?
4: Heart of the
5: diamond
4: sea.
5: Diamond of the sea? Something
1: the sweet
5: like
1: little old lady.
0: Yeah. My heart will go on. That is today's Pat Ponders. But before we run to our next commercial break, we have got breaking news. Let's send it over to the breaking news desk for a very giddy Conrad Van Order. Despite Don Don's newsletter this morning, he's got some breaking news.
4: Thank you, Pat. Suck it, Don Don. Cedric Simmons, the wide receiver committed to the Auburn Tigers, has officially flipped his commitment.
1: Boom!
4: To the University of Alabama. 5'10", 195-pound receiver from Selma High School. Led the state of Alabama in receiving yards as a junior last year. Over 2,000 receiving yards. He now commits to the University
0: of
4: Alabama.
0: But Don Don told us that Auburn didn't want him.
4: Well, yeah, he's not any good, apparently.
1: He's not. He's terrible. He's awful.
4: He's trash. Didn't want him.
0: So the flip, that had
4: been... It was a pity commitment for Auburn.
1: It was.
0: That had been rumored for the last 24, 48 hours has now come to fruition. The class of 2027 wide receiver Cedric Simmons has flipped from Auburn to Alabama.
1: Make room the Wildcat champion.
4: Yes. He's going to have handprints one day.
1: Yes.
4: I do think in all seriousness, like I said, when Don Don made the phone call, though, just my opinion on that, that strikes me as a, we're not getting Monchon Sales on Friday, so we need to pivot and go and add a different wide receiver. Yeah. And
0: I agree.
4: He was a good second option in their opinion.
0: All right, that's the breaking news. Tomorrow on the program, we'll talk to Rodney Orr, as Rodney will give us the very latest on this flip that Conrad just told us about. That's huge for Alabama's 2027 recruiting class.
1: Yeah, that's good for Alabama. What does that mean for Monchon Sales? Because I remember Indiana was the team to beat. Is that still the team to beat? Have they promised him Bloomington, I'm guessing? But we talked to him about that, and we'll talk to Rob Pate. And get his thoughts as Auburn inches closer to the start of the season, and there'll be a lot to talk about when fall camp begins.
0: Yeah, and we'll also day two of ACC spring, not spring, it's almost fall.
1: It's still spring in the ACC.
0: Yeah, fall ACC, it will be their football media days, day two from Charlotte. So we'll go over all of that. This is Three Man Front on Jocks.
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15: I'm feeling lucky to have my college-age kids home with me for a few weeks this summer. And one of the things I know we're going to be talking about, AI. I've started to use it more often at the hospital to get fresh takes on patient problems that I'm trying to solve. And for my girls, well, I know that they are navigating college now with these new powerful tools. Something, frankly, that you and I couldn't have even imagined when we were in school. But while it may be tempting to outsource your studying and your work to these large language models, I beg you not to. And that's because AI chatbots tend to reproduce what researchers call weird viewpoints. That's an acronym: Western, Educated, Industrialized, Rich, and democratic. Look, AI isn't going away, and admittedly, it can be a really powerful tool, but you don't want it doing your thinking for you. I'm Dr. Sanjay Gupta, helping you live a better life.
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0: Welcome back in. This is Three Man Front on a Wednesday. Appreciate Scott Hamilton joining the program. Also talked to Brian Edwards from Vegas Insider. And now happy to be joined on the program for the first time, Ryan Bartow from Auburn Undercover. And if you're a subscriber to Auburn Undercover, you notice a few changes with the website. Now Auburn Undercover is independent, is now not part of the 247 network. And Ryan is coming on board to cover the Auburn Tigers, and he joins us now on the Higginbotham Hotline. Ryan, welcome to Three Man Front. I hope you're well.
1: Good morning. Yes, the site just launched this morning at 8 a.m. I arrived in Auburn yesterday after hitting up a couple high schools on the way down from my home state of Wisconsin and giving this passionate fan base all the juice and more that they deserve.
2: All right, so tell me, Ryan, you're from Wisconsin. First impressions of Auburn, Alabama.
1: Well, I did 7 years at Clemson when I worked for Rivals.com. Very similar program to me. Passionate fan base, awesome geography. You can get probably 90% of your roster in three states. And Saturdays are the most important here in the Deep South.
0: And a lot of people will say that Clemson is Auburn, but it has a lake. It's kind of the only difference.
1: Exactly. I've heard that one for a while. So, yeah, it's exciting to be in a place where there's good weather, there's great talent, there's real defensive linemen, and there's like-minded individuals.
0: Well, you know, I want to start this, and I know that, you know, going rhyme and verse about all of the wins that they've had recruiting-wise for this Auburn team, but with your strong background, being at Rivals for a very long time, Auburn's putting together a very nice class right now, right around the top 10, depending on what service you want to subscribe to. But overall, just the people that you talk around the country, just kind of mention that about this Auburn football program and the positive nature in regards to the recruiting.
1: Yeah, it's been impressive. I think they have a good NIL base. They have great geography where you're right next to the fourth best state in the country for talent in Georgia. Literally in the last 15 years, because remember, I spent all that time at Clemson, and Dabo is from Alabama, so he would always take a few guys from his home state every year. I think the quality of talent in the state of Alabama in paying the high school coaches is a big reason, has increased tenfold in the last 15 years, especially where you guys are at in Birmingham, Montgomery, and I love the kids in Mobile. And so that's improved a lot. And Auburn traditionally has had a good brand where I used to live when I worked for 24/7 in Fort Lauderdale and Broward. They've been able to dip in and get some of the top players in South Carolina and in D-line heaven in North Carolina as well. So I think there's a lot of excitement with the new staff here. I think it starts at the top with Alex Golish, Midwest guy, really, really good personality, but most of all, a hustler and good work ethic. And he surrounded himself with a ton of elite recruiters. Larry Porter is one of the best in the country in regards to talent acquisition. DJ Durkin, DeMarcus Van Dyke was mentioned a ton when I was at McEachern High School yesterday with Kareem Reed's loaded roster, and the list goes on. So talent acquisition is the name of the game, and I'm a big-time believer in players over plays, and I think you're seeing a lot of that already. And that when you add that up, that really equals a promising future for the Auburn Tigers.
2: As for this season, Ryan, you look at the makeup of this Auburn roster, position groups or by player. Why should Auburn fans be excited?
1: One, you have a real dual-threat QB in Byron Brown. He's 6'3", 230. He's proven on the college level. That's what wins on Saturdays. Not Sundays, on Saturdays, dual-threat QBs that can make plays with not only their arm but their feet. That way you can play 12 against 11. And when Auburn traditionally is good, whether it was Marshall or Newton and the list goes on, they've had a real dual threat QB. Combine that with a spread tempo offense that has a heavy emphasis on the run game. They're extremely improved at offensive tackle, which in the past has been probably their biggest bugaboo. They went in the portal and got two real ones at offensive tackle. I think they've been upgraded through the portal their receiving core. And most of all, they have the best linebacker in the conference. They have depth on the D-line. My only concerns going in the season, and this is from Golish a couple of weeks ago, he mentioned on a different podcast, how does the O-line with five new guys mesh together, and how does that secondary come together? Because the rest of the roster is pretty strong, and gosh, it needs to be, because when you play in the deep end of the pool in the SEC, there's really no breaks.
0: 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All right, Ryan, let's talk about the ceiling for this team, because you just mentioned a lot of positive attributes about this team, especially on the offensive side of the ball, and Durkin's got some great pieces coming back on the defensive side. Bowl game, we all predict here on this show, that's going to happen for Auburn. But what, in your opinion, as of this moment, it is still summertime, no fall camp yet, but where's the ceiling, in your opinion, when you look at that schedule?
1: I mean, it's very doable, because you get your tough games in the first month against an improved Vanderbilt team, against the Gators on my birthday, against Baylor. They're all in, like, home field advantage. But once you get to October, check this out. At Tennessee, at Georgia, you're hosting LSU, and at Ole Miss, who I think is one of the top two or three teams in the SEC, I mean, that's murderer's row. And then it eases off the last month with Arkansas, and then at Mississippi State, Samford, and then the Iron Bowl, of course. But I think the goal in year one here is to do something they haven't done here in 5 years, have a winning record, get to a bowl game, show promise, show progress, and then you bring in a top 10 recruiting class with that. You're probably going to add a bunch of pieces in the portal, and then you're off and going with a solid foundation.
2: You're absolutely right. As we continue here with Ryan Bartow, Auburn Undercover, joining us on Three Man Front, joining us on the Higginbotham Hotline. Some of those coin flip games, and you mentioned them, but individual games, you mentioned the schedule, the stretch of having to go to Tennessee, having to go to Athens, getting LSU, but that first quarter of the season, the first four games, get Baylor, got Southern Miss, Florida and Vanderbilt. Florida, is that a coin flip game for you? Do you give the Gators an edge here in the preseason?
1: I think Florida is in a very, very similar situation as Auburn. New coach, talented roster, but quite frankly, in the last half decade has underachieved. Both hungry fan bases. That is a coin flip game. The advantage Auburn has is it's at home. And if it was the other way, you might flip the coin the other way. But that's probably their toughest game in the first month.
2: Traditionally, how have teams that you covered on your birthday fared?
1: They've never lost, man. It's a special day.
2: Okay. All right. That's what Auburn fans wanted to hear.
0: There's no doubt about that. Well, Ryan, listen, we wanted to welcome you to Alabama. Wanted to welcome you to the beat as Auburn Undercover launches their brand new site today. Look forward to catching up with you as the season progresses. And once again, welcome to Alabama.
2: Welcome to Alabama, Ryan.
1: Hey, I appreciate both you guys. I'd be happy to come on anytime. Stopped and saw the top running back in the country Monday, Mison, Johnson, Cook, and guys, this guy is going to make Auburn fans very happy. All a 6'2", 240, runs a 10'3", he's like a Steven Davis. I'm not going to compare anybody to Bo Jackson, but he's got some Rudy Johnson, Brent Fullwood to him. Very, very unique guy. But most of all, to all your listeners, hop on to Auburn Undercover. I've covered recruiting on a national level for a long time. I'll go to 85 to 90 schools before Thanksgiving. 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
2: You're going to enjoy wintertime a lot more down here.
1: Amen. Thanks to good Lord.
2: Amen. Amen.
0: Thank you, Ryan. Great to catch up. We'll talk to you again very soon.
1: Have a blessed day, guys.
0: Thank you so much. That is Ryan Bartow from Auburn Undercover. He joined us on the Higginbotham Hotline. 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
7: You know, it's funny, when I think back to what the typical American dinner looked like when you and I were kids, there's usually some kind of meat featured at the center of the plate. Vegetables are there, but often thought of as a side dish. More and more, though, we are coming to realize that a plant-based diet, with little or no meat even, is going to be a healthier way to eat for just about everyone. New study out of the University of Hawaii Cancer Center found that eating a high-quality plant-rich diet that includes whole grains, vegetables, and fruits may prevent cognitive impairment even when people start that diet in their late 50s and 60s. Yeah, it's important to make sure you're getting enough protein, fats, complex carbohydrates. Just because you cut out or even cut back on meat, though, is not a license to eat whatever you want. Focus on eating whole, real foods. I'm Dr. Sanjay Gupta, helping you live a better life.
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0: Welcome to the Jim Rome Show. I'm Jim Rome. Show is presented by FanDuel. My thanks to my pals at FanDuel. Great to be here. Great to have you here. What's going on? Oh, Albie. I'm still knocking off some of that rust. I was off for 2 weeks. Happy hump day, Albie. Happy hump day to everybody, but specifically, happy hump day to Albie. Get up out of bed, Albie.
1: Get out of Dodge.
0: Get out of bed, Albie. You can get your hump on later. I know you already have. Hump day, there he is, the master of the hump. If you're watching on the stream. All right, nice to have you here. We got a good show for you on Wednesday. Wednesday is always our biggest day of the week because we have the program, then we've got our podcast, which we push out after the program. It's a very good one. As always, how do I know? I've already done it. It's in the can. I'll tell you about that a little bit later on. All right, so really, really quickly off the very

0: top. Here's how you can engage. You can engage by the phones. 1-800-636-8686. You can engage on X. Hit me up at Jim Rome. You can engage by going to our YouTube channel where we stream live now. Jump up into the chat. That seems to be the favorite part or point of engagement right now. That could change. But right now, everybody's all about the chat. So you can go on over there. If you want to email me, you can still do that. Rome@haveatake.com. All right, so that's how you get involved. The interviews are as follows. The new head coach of the Portland Trailblazers, Micah Norrie, joins me at 12:40. I've never spoken to him before. I'm looking forward to that. Coming up at the top of hour number three, somebody I have spoken to for or two before.
1: Perform.
0: Plenty of times. Lavonte David. So, Micah Norrie, Lavonte David, ATP, podcast coming up later on today, episode number 417, former Packers executive, Andrew Brandt. You've heard him on the program. He's got a brand new book out. Now, sometimes when you hear that, you're like, oh, great. Another part of your summer book tour, Rome. Yeah, no, I don't have one of those. Anyway, books are good when they're well-written, and they're good anecdotally. My man's got hundreds of stories in this book. Good book. Good stories. So you'll like that conversation. I know because I've already done it, and I know what you like. So Andrew Brandt has got a brand new book, and that conversation's already in the can. I'm going to push that out after the program. That's episode number 417 of the Jim Rome Podcast. All right, so all of those things, and where to start? You know me. I try to keep things very positive. I try to be upbeat. In fact, the further down the road I get, the more upbeat I want to be because hate is the new dopamine. I made that up. I believe that. Hate is the new dopamine. And I am not here to hate. I do not roll up in here every single day to be negative. For instance, yesterday, I actually credited the Home Run Derby for being at least a slight improvement. I might not be excited to watch any type of All-Star game or event these days, but at least I keep an open mind and I give it a chance so I can do my job and give you an informed opinion. Which is why I have no choice today but to light the MLB All-Star Game on fire once again. Because it was, once again, a gigantic waste of everybody's time. And believe me, I don't make up my mind what the take is before the game. I actually sit through the game. That's why I'm saying it was an incredible waste of time. Maybe the biggest waste of everybody's time ever. Boring as hell does not begin to do this justice. That might have been the single most boring baseball game ever played. For real. And it was the All-Star game. Like, I wish I was kidding. I wish that was hyperbole.
2: For real.
0: But it's not. And I'm not. That was the definition of the word unwatchable. You know why it was unwatchable? Because there was nothing to see. What was there to like? The record-breaking 27 strikeouts in that game? Is that supposed to fire me up? Or the fact that the NL didn't get a single base runner past first? Was that supposed to keep me on the edge of my seat? You know the Midsummer Classic is a true Midsummer Classic when the MVP wins the MVP because of a single in the first inning. A ground ball up the middle in the first inning was enough to win Cody Bellinger the All-Star Game MVP. That's how that game went. But I guess we should actually be thankful that we got even that much action. Look, I'm all for dominant pitching performances, but that wasn't some dude out there carving other dudes. That was not some dude out there having the best day of his life. That was 11 different dudes for the American League all coming in and apparently having their best inning ever. Their best out ever. Their best pitch ever. Or way more likely, it was just a pathetic three-hit showing from the NL. Either way, there wasn't a hell of a lot to see last night, was there? Either way, you got to give us a hell of a lot more than that. Let me put it to you another way. When some kids riding bikes around the outfield is the highlight of that game, then you know that game is pretty whack. A pretty awful game. No offense to any of the kids on bikes, because I never want to crack on kids. But if that was the highlight of that game, that should tell you all you need to know about that game. I mean, what a surreal moment. I know that everybody loves nostalgia. Everybody loves America. Everybody loves the Sandlot. But let's face it. The only reason we need to be entertained by kids riding bikes around the outfield while fireworks go off and Ray Charles sings America the Beautiful is because there's absolutely nothing entertaining about the game itself anymore. The word that comes to mind is, what is that word? What is that word? Oh, yeah, I know. Gimmick.
2: Gimmicky.
0: Gimmicky little stunt.
2: Gimmicky little bitch.
0: Gimmicky little stunt.
2: Gimmicky little
0: And of course, people ate it up. They were desperate for any sort of entertainment last night. At least the kids weren't speeding around on those stupid motorized e-bikes that are ruining society. But this was still a pretty gimmicky little stunt that really shouldn't have been necessary because we're talking about an all-star game. But clearly it is. Because there is nothing to watch when it comes to the game itself. Now, I know it's my job to sit through the Derby and the All-Star game every single summer, and I do. But my point is, every single summer, it's becoming a bigger and bigger lift. It's becoming a truly enormous ask. Just like MLB, getting their stars to actually play in this game has become an enormous ask. I mean, by the way, wouldn't that help? That would definitely help. It would definitely help if Shohei played, or if Aaron Judge was healthy, or if The Miz pitched, or Paul Skeens, or Cam Schlittler. I mean, there was a hell of a lot of talent out there last night, except it was missing. You could feel it. It made a difference. Then again, I'm sure none of those stars were thrilled to see arguably the best player who actually did play in that game get dotted, get drilled, and have to run right into the clubhouse for an x-ray. Thankfully, Junior Caminero is fine. He's expected to be in the lineup for the Rays on Friday. He said as much, but I can't imagine that brush with a fractured hand, and he was down for a long minute. I can't imagine that motivated any stars who already don't want to be there going forward. And unfortunately for baseball, an all-star game just isn't ever really going to feel like an all-star game if the biggest stars blow it off. Like, if they don't care, why should anybody else? And judging by the offensive performances last night, it's hard to tell if anybody actually did care. Like, is it really an all-star game if half the outs were strikeouts? Credit to the NL for really putting together the best possible lineup for striking out the most possible times. I mean, credit to the AL pitchers, I guess. But exactly no credit to the NL batters who set an all-star game record with 15 strikeouts. And like I said earlier, they didn't even get a runner in scoring position. Not even a runner in scoring position in an all-star game. Good job, good effort. So, was it really AL pitching dominance, or was it NL batting inferiority? Yes. Here's my answer. It was actually just boredom and a big waste of time. I don't know if the AL arms were that dominant or the NL bats were that mediocre. I just know this. I was bored to tears watching it all play out. And I know I'm not the only one, because even the fans in attendance seemed to get bored and were leaving in mass by the eighth inning. And we're talking about Philly fan. I actually feel badly for Philly fan today. Philly fans showed up with all this awesome Philly fan energy this week, only to see what? Beloved Philly slugger get beat in the Derby, and then watch Philly starter give up 3 first inning runs that clearly were going to last and stand up, and then take that loss last night while Schwarber, Harper, and Marsh were combined 0 for 5. Talk about a giant Philly flop. again. When my feet hit the ground the morning after, I'm not here to hate. I'm not here to hate and talk about the decline of every All-Star game. That's not exactly news. But this game used to be amazing. All right, look, I know that I'm an older head. I know I'm the boomer. But I actually do remember when this game was amazing. Granted, it was a long minute ago, but it was amazing. And I always go back to the same analogy that we all go back to. Who will ever forget Pete Rose effectively ending Ray Fosse's career by running him into the dugout in an All-Star game? Yeah, that was then and this is now, and this thing is broken. It is broken. And the proof is the biggest stars don't care. So if they don't care, watch anybody else. Now, here's the good news for Major League Baseball. You see, I'm that kind of guy. I always look for the silver lining. Here is the good news. They're not the only ones with a major problem. None of the All-Star games in any sport mean jack anymore and haven't. Not to the players, not to anybody. It's just that the MLB All-Star game has probably fallen the farthest. Now, I want to be that guy who points out a problem with a corresponding solution. I hate it when people are so quick to say, hey, that sucks. That's a problem. Without suggesting a solution. Except, I don't really have one. But you know what? It's not my job to fix it. It's not my job to fix it. I just know it's broken. Here is my advice to every league. Especially baseball. You want your all-star game to matter. Perform again.
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0: My best advice to you, make sure the biggest stars are there. Make sure the sport's best are available to pitch and hit and play and run. There is a start. That's the bare minimum. If you can get the stars to actually play and actually care, then maybe you wouldn't need kids in e-bikes scooting around the outfield while the players awkwardly hold sparklers, and everybody stands around in the dark, listening to Ray Charles, crying, and saying it's the greatest thing ever. I mean, it actually was, compared to the game. Look at that kid ride that bike. He's got that glove on his hand, man. That is so cool. That is so cool. Oh, look at those fireworks. That is so cool. What a moment. Look at that kid. The kid's got his lid flipped on backwards. Look at everybody holding their sparklers. They should have walked it off right then. Then you would have had a successful night, at least by Major League Baseball standards. I love the way they're riding their bikes. They got their glove on the handlebars, and they're talking to players, and the fireworks are going off. And notice I'm not talking about the game at all. That was the highlight right there. Look at these guys holding their sparklers, standing at attention, holding their sparklers, the kids lying their bikes on their side on the grass. Damn, that was one of the best All-Star games I've ever seen until it started. What a night. Man, thank God it's over. Asking us to endure those nights back to back is not an easy ask. Damn, Rome, really? You really gonna complain about that? Yes. Yes. You know for a fact I would not. If I weren't paid to do it and it weren't part of my job, you know for a fact I'm not watching either one of those things. But I don't take shortcuts. I show up every day and I do what I have to do. Tell me you enjoyed that game and I'll call you a liar to your face. Tell me you enjoyed that game. And I'm going to call bullcrap on it.
3: You're a liar.
0: I'm not going to call you a felon, but I will call you a liar.
3: You are a felon.
0: You're not a felon. Enjoying that game is not a felonious act. Well, to me it is. To me it is. Now, if you enjoy that game, you ought to get the chair. Never mind a felony. 1-800-636-8686. Oh, that's done. No, I mean, the All-Star festivities, they're done. Thank goodness.
4: Now I'm done.
0: If you want to hit on any of that, I'm sure there's one or two that actually did enjoy it. And you know, by the way, you're a better person than me. More power to you. I wish I were you. I wish I did enjoy it, but I'd be lying if I said I did. All right, some other things I want to get to. Powder! powder, getting all powdery with it. What do you know? We still do not have any resolution to the investigation into Kawhi Leonard. Therefore, without resolution, we don't know whether or not the guy is going to the Raptors, staying with the Clippers, who's going to get penalized. Hey, powder, tick, tick, tick, tick, talk, powder. When are you going to figure this out? The season's going to start soon enough. Is the guy a Raptor? Is the guy a Clipper? Who's going to pay for this? Why is it taking so long? Is Ballmer in trouble? Is there another investigation? What's going on here, Powder? Hey, Powder. Hey, Powder, you see that? That's what's known as the sun. Look at it. Get some. No, remember when he was deified? Deified for running off Donald Sterling. And now nothing? How long could this take? Why is this investigation still going on? I'll tell you something else that's actually still going on, which is incredible. We're still talking about the U.S. men's national soccer team. I can't believe it. Let me tell you something. Number one, you're lucky I even talk about those bastards. This may be my final soccer take ever. I had a good run, didn't I? Man, I talked about it. I talked about it consistently. I talked about it intelligently. And it wasn't just the World Cup. It's because my guy Greg Berhalter was the coach of the team in the prior World Cup. I've actually been talking soccer for years. But based on what happened this time around and the way they all took a big dump in their pants and urinated down their leg and nobody's taken any ownership for it, and they're acting even worse than they played, if that's possible. This may, in fact, be the very last soccer take ever on this show. I think. We'll see. But my advice to anybody on that team, looking at you, Freeze, say less. Say less. I mean, I can't even believe what I'm hearing. So I'll get to that, too. Once again, looking forward to a conversation with Micah Norrie. He's got an incredible background, actually, that I'm eager to talk to him about. That's coming up at 12:40, or about 20 minutes from right now. Levante David, show favorite. He retired in March, and he will be joining us at the top of hour number three. And you can engage any way you want. You know where to find me. I am not hard to find. 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
23: A better life with Dr. Sanjay Gupta.
24: When we talk about how much exercise someone should get, current guidelines call for about 150 minutes of moderate intensity exercise or 75 minutes of vigorous intensity exercise every week. New study out of the UK makes a strong case for vigorous exercise if and when you can do it. Now, researchers determined that even little bursts of vigorous exercise can significantly reduce someone's risk of 8 different diseases: dementia, type 2 diabetes, fatty liver disease, chronic respiratory disease, chronic kidney disease, immune-mediated inflammatory diseases, major cardiovascular events, and atrial fibrillation. We're not talking about complicated training programs here. Just work with what you can into your everyday life. If you are breathless and unable to speak in complete sentences, then you've hit the mark. I'm Dr. Sanjay Gupta, helping you live a better life.

0: want to throw a bone to the old school so you don't think that I'm always just going right to the chat. And the chat's banging. Chat is so good. The chat's on our YouTube channel. So once again, I'm trying to educate y'all. We are live on YouTube, on our channel. It is the best way to consume this show or to watch the show on the internet. Now, again, if you're listening on terrestrial radio, great, because I'm still all about that. I'm a radio guy at heart, and we have Westwood One Sports, and that network continues to grow. And that's really important to me, really important to me. In fact, we did our bi-weekly call this morning, and there's some exciting things in the work. We are constantly chasing new stations. So if you're listening on Threshold Radio, awesome. If you're listening on Sirius XM, awesome. If you want to watch the program, we have all sorts of different platforms, but the newest platform is YouTube. The thing that makes YouTube different is the chat, the live chat element. It's fast, it's aggressive. And it's very clone friendly, if you know what I mean. Anyway, I don't want the other old school participants that don't want to go there to think that I've forgotten about them. So let me just go with the old school. This is not off chat. This, for instance, Rome. Last night's All-Star game looked like a clone stock. No one got beyond first base. Bo in the LBC. Heyo. Wore the daily diarrhea update. There is no daily diarrhea update,
1: diarrhea,
0: Bo. You know that.
1: Is the great equalizer.
0: At least not here.
1: Think about it.
0: There's no diarrhea beat.
1: Who the hell you are. It's coming.
0: Bo. If you want it, why don't you know what you do? You know what you do, Bo, if you want that? Go find chat. Jump in chat and go find V. V will give you the daily diarrhea update, the DDU.
1: Diarrhea is the great.
0: You're not getting it from me. Finally, pimp. I've been screaming from the rooftops, channeling an inner raging boomer about how damn harmful those idiot mobiles are. Going around circumventing all traffic signs, laws, pedestrians, cars, and anything else, all while on their phones and not a care or realization for the wake of harm caused until it's their dumbasses. Jason and TX. What do you mean finally? Like, nobody's ever pushed back on this? Yeah, we all hate them. I said it. They're ruining society. I'm just finally glad that these idiots' parents are being held accountable. Man, they're dangerous as hell. Little morons. I see them in my neighborhood. I see them in every neighborhood. Hey, believe it or not, morons, you little punk asses, the rules of the road apply to you too. They wouldn't know it. Man, they're on the sidewalk. They're on the road. They do whatever the hell they want. Essentially, it is kind of ruining society. However, it could have saved the All-Star game. Put them out there in the outfield. Mark Nato, 303. Rome, the All-Star game is still fresh and holds plenty of intrigue. Regards, Hard Knocks. Fair. Hard Knocks did use the rule until it jumped the shark, until it no longer worked.
2: Let's go to eat a goddamn snack.
0: Reminds me of the tour stops back in the day. They were amazing, amazing, amazing, amazing, but then it got too big. It got too big for itself because then there were only certain markets that could pull off a jungle tour stop back in the day. You had to have the venue. You had to have the infrastructure. Like, everybody wanted it, but it got too big and it got too demanding. And then we found out there were only like a half a dozen markets. If we had, I don't know, back then, 250 stations, 300, whatever the number was, there was only a handful of markets that could pull it off. They kept coming up. And that's why I finally pulled the plug. We can't keep going back to the same places. It's kind of like Hard Knocks. You know, it was great while it lasted, but you can't keep going back to the same teams. And then all of a sudden, teams don't want to do it. And only certain teams are interesting. Totally Rexels. And again, none of this is off chat. This is all off email or X. I enjoyed the All-Star game. It allowed me to get 8 full hours of sleep without Z-Quel. I see you working, dude. Isn't that great? Isn't that great to get sleep without any help? Sleep without anything that messes with your brain chemistry. I'm not saying that Z-Quel does. I just mean any kind of sleep aid. Hey, Rome, I totally enjoyed that game last night because I didn't watch one single second of it. Every MLB pitcher throws triple digits. Every hitter swings out his ass and rarely makes contact. It's completely unwatchable. Mike in the PDX. You know what's really interesting about that? That's not what that was last night. Well, the part about hitters swinging out their ass and rarely making contact, that's fair. But guys weren't all running it up there at triple digits. That's actually part of my complaint. The guys that do that were not available last night. Dear Jim, the MLB All-Star Game was basically the fat porn of sports. You don't want to watch it, but hey, it's on TV. Thanks, Paul in Albany. Unwar, Canadian wildfires poisoning the skies over Albany. The fat porn of sports. You don't want to watch it, but hey, it's on TV. And finally, the National League players seemed very out of tune. Regards, boys to men. Jesse and Laverne. All right, so I just want to make sure that I started the show off by tipping my hat to the old school. None of that was chat. And I've got a ton of really good chat, but none of that was chat. Just so don't run up in here and say, what about us? What about us? We're not doing that, Rome. You forgot about us. We're the ones that made you. Yeah, I know. I know. And I haven't forgotten about you, nor the fact that you made me. You see, I started with you. All right, in the meantime, if you want to use the phones, you have your number. If you want to hit me up on X, you know that works. If you want to get to the chat, I think you'll like it. Get into the chat on our YouTube channel. All I ask in return, like we put this whole thing together at no small expense in terms of our resources, our energy, our cash, can you just hit the sub button? Oh, you only have to hit it once. You can hit it once and never hit it again. It's not some daily deal. Just go to our YouTube channel, the Rome YouTube channel, and just hit subscribe, please. And then you never go looking for it. It will find you. It's done. And you don't have to worry about it ever again. But that would really help me a lot if you can do that. All right. When we come back, we'll talk some Portland Trail Blazer basketball. Micah Norrie is their new head coach. First year head coach. He is our guest on the other side of this.
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20: If I were to ask you what makes for a good night's sleep, you'd probably say a dark, quiet room, not too many things on your mind. But every night when you go to get some Z's, how often do you really think about the temperature in your bedroom? Temperature may be one of the most underappreciated factors in sleep. That's according to the Senior Vice President of Research and Scientific Affairs at the National Sleep Foundation. We often hear about lights and screens and stress, but even modest changes in temperature and airflow can influence both how quickly you fall asleep and how deeply you stay asleep. Most experts will recommend a room temperature of 60 to 67 degrees Fahrenheit. You might also experiment with your sheets and what you actually wear to bed. Play around a bit and see what improves your sleep. You might be delightfully surprised. I'm Dr. Sanjay Gupta, helping you live a better life.

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1: That's true. I am Jim Rome. Great to be with you. Great to be here. Great to have you. All right, as promised, we are joined right now by the new head coach of the Portland Trail Blazers. He was hired on June 23rd. He spent the last 5 years as an assistant coach with the Minnesota Timberwolves. He also worked as an assistant coach with the Raptors, the Kings, the Nuggets, and the Pistons. We are joined right now by Micah Norry. Micah, great to meet you. Great to have you on the show. How you doing?
2: I'm doing well. Thank you so much for having me.
1: Really good to have you. So let me ask you, you went directly from the Timberwolves, who made it to the second round of the playoffs, right into the spot where you are right now. So how much of a whirlwind has it been the last few weeks? And then what have your top priorities been since landing in Portland?
2: Yeah, I think the term drinking from a fire hose, I never knew what it really meant, but I do now. And but it's been great. The people in the program that we have in Portland been open with welcome arms. So the very first thing that I did was obviously meet the people in the building, but then connect with all the players in the roster. Did not have a draft pick this year, which I was probably one of the few people happy about that in Portland. So I knew exactly what the roster was going to look like, essentially, and was able to connect with guys, get out to visit a few guys, and then be out here in Vegas with the young group and with our staff. It's been great.
1: Micah Norry joining us. I like that. So now your name had been connected to a number of other openings in recent years. What did you find most intriguing about this opportunity?
2: Well, I think the one thing is the roster. You have a playoff team that for a first-time head coach, to be able to take over a team that's been in the playoffs, and then you're adding essentially two all-stars in Ja Morant and Dame Lillard to that core. I think that you're able to pick up the baton that Thiago and his staff did, which they did a phenomenal job of leading this team last year. But when you have an opportunity to win, especially in a competitive West, it's a very intriguing opportunity.
1: Micah Norry joining us. You mentioned Ja Morant. So the team took a big swing last month when they made that deal for Ja Morant. What have your conversations with him been like since he joined the team? And where do you think his game is at this stage of his career?
2: I think that, you know, he's still young, 26 years old. I think that he's finally healthy, fully healthy. And I think that he's ready for a new start and a fresh start. And when I met with him, I just told him, just be the Ja that was the Ja 5 years ago that knocked us out in the first round 4-2 when I was with Minnesota. But he's excited. He's just looking to be part of the program and basically show everybody that he is still Ja Morant. And I think that at the most part, when he's healthy in the situation that we have with the group that we have, he's going to be able to put that on full display.
1: Micah, do you think, is he that guy? When you say, hey, just be that guy that you were 5 years ago, is he still that guy? Can he still be that guy?
2: I think there's no reason that he can't be. I believe that. I mean, still young at 26. And if he's healthy, there's very few guys in this league that can go where they want to go with the basketball at any time. And he's definitely one of them.
1: All right. So your professional journey to me is really amazing. Like, for those who do not know, you were a three-sport high school athlete. You played college baseball at Indiana. You hit 305 for your career. That led to a stint as the Hoosiers hitting coach after you graduated. For those who do not know the story, Micah, how did you initially end up working in the NBA?
2: So all those things that you had just mentioned, that's exactly right. And then I was sitting in, just had got done with the year at grad school at Miami, Ohio, and Butch Carter, who's a very close family friend of ours and still remains so, was visiting us in Middletown, Ohio, sitting in the family room. And he said, you know, what are you going to be doing? And I said, I'm not sure. I said, you know, it's kind of a GA thing at Miami and that. And he said, well, do you want to come up and coach basketball with me, live with me, an intern? And I said, Butch, I've been hitting baseballs for the last 4 years. And he said, no problem. I can teach you the NBA game, this and that. So I lived. I was fortunate enough to live with Butch for 2 years. I thought I was going to be up there for those 2 years, and it's led to a 28-year career that it never would have got off the ground had it not been for Butch.
1: Yeah, I mean, that is the story, and that's the simplified version. But when he said to you, hey, come up here and be an intern, were you like, hell yeah, let's do this? Or were you more like, Butch, I'm a baseball guy. You know that, right? Like, what was your reaction?
2: I basically said the latter. I said, Butch, I'm a baseball guy. I've been hitting baseballs there for 4 years. And he said, you know, at that time, they had just drafted Vince Carter, and they still had Tracy McGrady. And they, you know, so I was like, he said, we're not going to have you teaching Vince Carter how to shoot jump shots. It'd be more as an intern, you'd be putting together game plans and those type of things and being like a coach's assistant. And Butch was great. He was a night owl. He'd watch all kinds of film. And I just say, hey, Butch, I just want to learn this. So when you're watching film, I'd ask him a ton of questions. I say, could you just talk out loud? So I remember going through game plans, watching the Lakers back in the day with Glenn Rice, and we're going to force this and do that. And just, it was just essentially a crash course in NBA knowledge, and Butch is as good as they are as far as game prep and that. So it was a phenomenal start for anybody. And just to sit there and think where I've been able to get because of a lot of good people looking out for me, been very, very fortunate.
1: Mike Inouye joining us. It's an amazing story, really. Like, you played high school baseball or basketball, but you probably had to learn the NBA from scratch. I mean, from the very, very, very start. But when you started with him, did he tell you that? Like, effectively, like, I'm going to learn how to scheme an X, no. Or did he say, you know what? Actually, if you want to be successful in the NBA, it's not necessarily about X's and O's. What was his advice?
2: I think you're 100% correct. Coming into it, that's what I thought that the NBA was all X's and O's and how can you get guys shots and this and that. But at the end of the day, and what I'm finding out, it's 100% true now, is it's not necessarily X's and O's. It's about getting guys to play and play hard for 82 and playing together. So that's what I have found now. The other thing that Butch did for me, which was great, was if he said, if you're going to learn the league, you need to go out and be an advanced scout. So essentially, I would be at our games with the Raptors, and then on those off days, I would go out and watch opponents getting ready for those preps. Like if we were going to play on a Tuesday night, we'd play. Wednesday, I'd go to Detroit and watch them play Cleveland. Then Thursday, we'd play Cleveland. And so it was a whirlwind, but it was a crash course. Again, I know I keep saying that, but you get to watch the best coaches in the world, the Popoviches and all these guys and Pat Riley's, how they control the huddle, what they're doing. And you can kind of see how coaching is in game and all that from all these other things. So I think advanced scouting really helped me to learn the league and to go from there.
1: Yeah, so you mentioned some of the legends of the game. I would also say, Micah, this is a big Chris Finch house. I love the guy. I think he's a hell of a coach. What is his separation, and what were your biggest takeaways from the time you spent working with him?
2: Well, I just think that, Finchie, I got to fortunate enough to work with him in Denver for a year, and he came over as kind of in the NBA as an offensive mastermind, which he's very good at. But before that, when you look at what he did in Europe and then just getting to know him over the years, he's also very good at the defensive side of the ball. And what Finchie allowed me to do was essentially be like a bench coach in baseball. I wasn't in charge of the offense. I wasn't in charge of the defense. He just basically said, just act like you are a head coach and any thoughts that you have in game and as far as game management. And he really allowed me to, I guess, grow in that regard. And I've been fortunate to work with a lot of really good coaches, but Finchie was unbelievable. And I always have to give him the most credit, because what other guy would blow out their own patella tendon during the playoffs to let me see if I could do this head coaching thing or not, for sure.
1: Mike Inouye joining us. Mike, sidebar, what about, is an IU grad who's invested so many years in the coaching profession, what do you make of what Kurt Cignetti has done with your alma mater and turning them into a national football power? Like, I've been on record as saying this. It's one of the most amazing things I have ever seen in any sport at any time in any year. What's your reaction to what he's done there, even with the changing landscape of the game?
2: I mean, obviously it's unbelievable. I was there for 4 years, and I think, I had season tickets and student tickets, and I think we literally went in for one game and maybe a half of a game in 4 years. And now when you see that stadium and you see how full it is and the things that he's done. And then I think the one that really put it in perspective to me was when you look back and saw that they had won, be the top 10 or ranked team 5 times in the last 100 years, and they did that 5 times this year. But to do what he's done, and Andre Patterson, who's on our staff in the front office here, who was at Indiana when I was there, I joke, I said, who would have thought that you were at a football school, Andre, the whole time you thought you were at a basketball school. So, but it's phenomenal, obviously, what he's been able to do there, and could not be happier for him and the university.
1: Micah, of course, much has been made of the fact that your contract has only one guaranteed year with team options for the second and third years. Some other coaches, including NBA Coaches Association President J.B. Bickerstaff, was not happy about that, insisting that you, and really any coach in your position, deserves more job security than that. What is your reaction to some of your peers taking issue with it, and then why did you agree to accept it?
2: Well, number one, I have no issue. JB is the president of the Coach Association. He's looking out for the greater good of those coaches, and I have no issue with JB or what he said. Good for him. As far as my individual situation, I discussed it the one time at the press conference, and it is. The contract's in the drawer, but I'm very, very content with the situation that I'm in. I'm not going to get into all the details, but I feel very, very comfortable accepting this job. Tom Dundon, his ownership group, as well as Joe Cronin, have been nothing but supportive for me. And I just want to tell people, just sit back and watch and see how this plays out. And I think that people will be pleasantly surprised when they look back at the whole thing.
1: Yeah, effectively, when you assess the whole situation, were you just saying, you know what, I'm ready, I'm betting on myself?
2: Yeah, I think that's number one. I think, as you mentioned, taking this team, I've been up for some jobs, I think about 7 of them the last 2-3 years. And the biggest thing that I get back when you just try to ask for feedback is, what could I have done differently? And it was always, well, really nothing. It's just that we haven't seen you sit in that chair. So credit to Tom, credit to Joe Cronin to give me this opportunity. And again, when I look at the situation, if you want to talk about the contract, my thing is it's not going into a team that's in a rebuild. This is a playoff team. So I have plenty of weapons, if you will, to continue to win basketball games. I've been able to surround myself with a very good staff, and there's great player development and all the way through in the organization and support. And when I evaluate all that, I think that we have a chance to win basketball games. And that's the most important thing, is winning in a league that is, you know, that's what you're trying to do every single night.
1: Hey, Micah, not bad for a baseball guy. Last thought, how long did it take you to stop seeing yourself as a baseball guy?
2: I would say for, probably 10 years. But then when I sat there and I looked back, and it's been 28 years, and I've been in NBA longer than half of my life, I kind of started saying, I am a basketball guy, as much as I don't want to say I hate to admit it, but I still get to get the baseball fixed by watching my son in that type of play. So it's good. It's always fun.
1: Ooh, tell me about that. Like, both our boys played baseball. I loved it. I loved it. They only went as far as high school. Our younger son had a look at a couple of small colleges, but decided he'd rather be a college student than go play some D2 or D3 ball somewhere. What's it like watching your son play baseball?
2: I think it's a much more nerve-wracking than it ever was as far as playing.
1: Isn't that true?
2: It's 100%, because you have no control. So even, people think I'm insane, but even coaching and playoff series and all that, you're not nearly as nervous as you are as watching your son play. And that goes for anybody, because again, you're just hoping that they do well. You have no control. When you play, you have control. And when you coach, you have somewhat control. But when you're just sitting there as a fan and you're watching, you just hope that they do so well.
1: I wonder if he turns into a basketball guy or an accounting guy, or I guess time will tell, right?
2: Well, my dad reminds me that my brother and I, Brady, all the talent that went from him, skipped a generation to Dante and their boys and that type of thing. So hopefully he can continue to stay healthy and continue to play baseball, not have to worry about any of that other stuff.
1: It's a great conversation, Mike. I appreciate you very much. Thanks for making time. Great to have you on the show. Hope we can do it again soon.
2: Thank you for having me. I really appreciate it. Thanks, Jim.
1: You too. Mike Inouye joining us. Good stuff. Told you he had a great background, really interesting background. 4 years of playing baseball at IU, wanted to be an MLB-er, didn't get drafted, and thought, all right, now what? Now what? Thought he had a plan. And Butch Carter said, you know what, why don't you come up here? Why don't you come up here and be an intern? Yeah, but I'm a baseball guy. Yeah, well, you can be a basketball guy. And then he went up there. I mean, talk about starting at the bottom. Didn't even play college basketball. College baseball, all 4 years, hadn't played baseball, hadn't picked up hadn't played basketball since high school. And then started at the very bottom as an intern. 28 years later, gets shot to be a head coach. 1-800-636-8686. All right, if you want to react to that, go ahead. I thought that was good, good stuff. Still ahead, Levante David, but not until hour number 3. Then coming up in the so-called hour 4, 3-hour program, but we call it the fourth hour, the Jim Rohn podcast, episode number 417 long form premium conversations. Andrew Brandt is my guest. So look for that a little bit later on. We'll push that out. In the meantime, I'm looking for your reaction. I've got thoughts on Powder and the investigation involving the Clippers and Kawhi Leonard. Also, I do want to talk some soccer. And yes, I took France yesterday. That didn't go very well. 0-0 at halftime today. I took England today. I was on a run, man. I was feeling good about me and my soccer knowledge. And then all of a sudden, not so much. 0-0 at halftime. All right, when we come back, the second hour, you know where to find me. Stay tuned, and I'll get some of your chat reaction in here, too.
0: This is Westwood One Sports.
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14: As someone who's been married nearly 25 years, I'll tell you, there's a lot of great things about having a spouse. And according to a new study out of the University of Miami Health System, marriage might even be linked to a lower risk of cancer. Why? Well, the researchers said people who are married are less likely to engage in risky behavior. They're more likely to get a nudge to go to regular preventive medicine appointments and screenings. And they have a partner to share the load of family obligations, household chores, and finances. No one is saying you should get married in the pursuit of better health. But if you are single, how can you build a strong support system to maybe get some of these same benefits? 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I'm Dr. Sanjay Gupta, helping you live a better life.
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1: All right, so we're going to hour number two. I want to remind you that this show is presented by FanDuel. 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I'm in it every single day. Love the app. All right, so telephone number is toll free. You know it. You can find me on the X. You can find me in chat. You can find me on email. Engage any way you want. I want to jump right into another topic. New hour, new topic. I want to talk about U.S. soccer. Feels like now is the time to do it. One, I may never do it ever again. Honestly. This might be my walk-off. I may never, ever talk soccer ever again. And I know that'll be good news for a lot of you. Although I actually take a lot of pride in the fact that I've evolved. I have an open mind. I'm not giving you the same take that I gave you in 1994. However, the whole experience, World Cup, it started so great in the group stage. And then now everything's a crash.

0: Out. Everybody's crashing out. Crash out this, crash out that. But that really was the ultimate crash out. And the problem is, it's like the truck, it's like Tiger's truck on its side. It just keeps sliding down the road. So I have some advice, U.S. soccer. I think actually it's really good advice. You're probably going to want to write this down. Get a pen. Get your note app. Whatever it is that you take notation with. You ready? Here it goes. My best advice to you, shut up. It's actually Jim Calhoun's best advice, but it definitely applies right here. U.S. men's national team, feel free to stop talking at any time. Stay down. You're welcome.
1: You're welcome.
0: Not even say less. Say nothing. Stay down. Because every time you keep trying to get up, you keep getting stomped on. Stay down. Honestly.
2: Shut up.
0: You're lucky I'm even still acknowledging you bastards. And I'm not sure when the next time will be. And I'm really serious about that. I have no idea when the next U.S. soccer segment will happen on this program. It could literally be years from now. It could literally be never, ever again. This might be the last jungle soccer segment ever. Let that sink in. I know that's very sad for a lot of you, but let that sink in. This could be the last soccer segment ever. I bet a huge part of this audience would love for it to be the last U.S. soccer segment ever in the jungle. So again, you guys on the team should appreciate that I am taking time out of my program to throw you some free and frankly, very, very good advice. Once again, that advice is shut up.
2: Shut up.
0: Because nothing any of you have said since that utter catastrophe against Belgium has made anything better. In fact, it has made everything worse. First, there was Christian Pulisic telling us right after the game that, well, now at least I have time to rest. Like that's somehow the most important thing. Now he gets time to rest. Good for him, right? Forget that the World Cup on home soil, the real priority is taking time to rest so he can be healthy for his club season. Not the World Cup, not representing the U.S., and not doing it at home. And not him, quote, crashing out and getting hurt again and not being available again. The real important thing is now he can rest, which is important for him, for his club season. Which, of course, was something that not a single U.S. soccer fan wanted to hear or even cared about. About the dumbest thing he could have possibly have said in that moment. And then it was just all downhill from there. I mean, you would think that after seeing that firestorm that followed that Pulisic comment, that the other dudes on the team would be a lot more careful. Like, wow, bro, that was not the thing you wanted to say in that moment. You'd think they would have all gone to school on that. You would have thought that they would have seen Christian get absolutely buried by anybody and everybody who's ever had anything to do with U.S. soccer, pretty much, for that comment. Say, you know what? Maybe we just stay down. Maybe we just wear it. Maybe we keep our mouths shut. But of course not. They just kept right on talking. Because there was Flo Balogun on CBS Mornings this week admitting that the team was nervous and the team freaked out after FIFA's red card reversal decision.
3: My initial reaction was, you know, I was happy to be back in the team.
4: Yeah.
3: But when I kind of started to reflect, I knew it was going to cause a lot of controversy. And I could almost see within my teammates a bit of nerves, because it's something that's so unique.
4: Mm-hmm.
3: But the closer we got to the game, I tried to just focus as best as I could.
4: Yeah.
3: But it was difficult, you know, a lot of outside noise, and that's hard to avoid.
0: Listen, I respect the dude for being honest. I appreciate the amazing tournament that he had. But hearing that from him does not make me feel any better. Again, it actually makes me feel worse. He's like, you know, I saw what happened, and then I saw the urine running down my teammate's legs. Like, he could tell already before the game that the team was nervous, and the team freaked out. I mean, not exactly a huge revelation. We pretty much knew that based on how they played. Hell, the second they hit the pitch, we knew that was going on. How? I saw their diapers bulging. I saw the urine running down their legs. We saw that they were mentally in a terrible place for that game. But to hear that guy say it, sit down in a platform like that and say it, now we know for sure. And as much as I get it, and as much as there was huge international pressure, and as crazy as the situation got in the end, it's the World Cup, fellas. That's the whole point.
2: It's the World Cup.
0: That's the whole point. Of course there were eyeballs on these games. Of course there was pressure. Of course the entire world is watching. That's why it's called the World Cup. And this is just admitting that our team is too mentally weak to really compete when the stakes are this high. Even at home, especially at home. Maybe we already pretty much knew that based on that performance. But Flo, thank you very much. Thank you for confirming it. So now the guy admitted, plot out.
4: Thanks, Joe.
0: We freaked out. We freaked out. We freaked out when we got this incredible gift. The red card being overturned. And our best player, and yes, he was their best player, getting to play. And what did that do? It freaked everybody out. Of course, these dudes were not done talking, though. There was more still to come. Incredibly, like, say less. In fact, say nothing. My best advice to you, shut up. But of course, the last person who should be saying anything at all is the dude who has been in the headlines over the last 24 hours, goalkeeper Matt Freeze. Yes, the same one who took a big dump in his pants and had a massive brain fart at the worst possible time. And gifted Belgium their back-breaking third goal when the Americans were somehow, some way still in that game. At least you could convince yourself they were down a goal. But for some reason, that dude has something to add. That dude has something to say now. And what he has to say, incredibly, is that the criticism of the team, quote, hurts his heart. It hurts his heart. Quote, end of quote. Yeah, well, watching this team against Belgium hurt my freaking eyes and my brain and my soul. So I think we're pretty much even here, dude. My guy, if it's so difficult to see your buddies get criticized, maybe you should not have let them all down by taking a huge dump in your pants. Just a thought. He wasn't done, though. He had even more to say than that. And I quote, "It's just so difficult for me to hear that, because if people were to see this group on a day-to-day basis and spend time with these guys more personally, they would see how badly we wanted it. They would see how bad I wanted it. 2 years ago, dreaming, like literally dreaming of this and feeling the honor and the responsibility that comes with it. We wanted it so badly, more than anything else we've ever wanted, to capitalize on that and reward that support with something special. During the World Cup and the months leading into the World Cup, there was literally nothing else that crossed my mind." Quote, end of freaking quote. My reaction, nah, bro, that's not how this works. That is not how this works. You had your chance to show the world how badly you and your guys wanted it. You had 90 minutes in Seattle in one of the best atmospheres ever, in one of your biggest games ever. That was your opportunity to show us how badly you all wanted it, how much you all dreamed about it. And what did you do with that? You peed right down your leg. You can't do that and then tell us after the fact that we just don't get it. You can't do that and then tell us after the fact that you wanted it worse than you have ever wanted anything in your life. Bullcrap. Then why, if you wanted it that badly, if you've done nothing but dream about it for 2 years, if we spent any time around you and your teammates, then we would know how badly you all wanted it. If all of that is true, then why the unfocused, humiliating, garbage performance against Belgium? If you all wanted it so badly, if you wanted it so badly, why were you so pathetically unprepared for that moment that you say you've dreamt about for the last 2 years when it came? Why? Why? You didn't hang in that game. You didn't battle in that game. That wasn't some hard-fought battle that came down to the 90th minute. You got curb-stomped. You were never in that game. You didn't lose a close game. You guys didn't show up. You didn't show up mentally. And now you want us to believe that you wanted it worse than anybody has ever wanted anything. Okay, then why didn't you show up in the game? Why didn't any of that show up in the game? But your heart hurts from all the criticism? What? That's either bullcrap or pathetic, and neither option is good.
2: What?
0: It's either bullcrap or it's pathetic, and neither is good. For the last time, you had your chance, your best chance ever. Everything was lined up for you. Everybody was watching. Everybody was on board. You got your best player back who you shouldn't have had. You were doing it on home soil. The whole country was behind you. All you had to do was go play a good game. And instead, you took a big dump in your pants, period.
4: You have a big dump.
0: Hey, notice what I didn't say. Notice I didn't say win the game. I didn't even say win the game. I just said play a good game. Show up. Show the right mentality. Show the right focus. Show the right effort level. I think most people would have understood. I think most people would have been satisfied. But nobody was satisfied watching y'all take a big dump in your pants for 90 minutes. And the last thing after that anybody wants to hear is how badly you all wanted it and how all this criticism hurts so much. If you wanted it that badly, man, you got a really funny way of showing it. Hey, honestly, nobody wants to hear anything from any of you right now because that's how badly you blew it. And it almost still seems like you don't want to accept that you blew it. That's a major problem. You're not wearing it. You're not owning it. You're talking about how badly the criticism hurts. Wah? If you guys want to work on something right now, work on that. Work on getting it through your heads that you failed, that there is no excuse, and if things are ever actually going to improve, you're going to need to face your failures. Figure them out. Own it. Fix it. Not tell us how badly you all wanted it. Not tell us how much the criticism hurts. Yeah, we know. You wanted it. We all did. Don't tell us you were dreaming of this, and then the president interfered, and it freaked the team out. The good news is there's now time to rest, right? You got that going for you. The good news is there's now time to rest. Because my only response to all of that that you're saying is... wrong answer.
5: No. You don't like
0: your heart hurts.
5: Not a very good call.
0: Bro, you do know you gave up one of the worst goals ever, right? Why was there no mention of that? Why was there no ownership of that? Just this criticism hurts because, man, did we ever want it. Anyway, good news is that may in fact be my last U.S. soccer take ever. Ever. That should put a nail in that coffin. Stop talking, man. And not even say less. And Jim Calhoun and I in the end didn't see eye to eye, but I can really appreciate what he had to say. That is some great advice for y'all.
2: My best advice to you?
0: Shut up.
2: Yeah. Shut up.
0: Man, that could not. I don't know what went worse. What they did on the pitch or what they're doing off the pitch, because they won't stop. Stop. Anyway, if you want to celebrate that, good, Rome, good. It's about time. We were sick of you talking soccer anyway. Well, you got your wish. You got your wish. Because they could not be handling this any worse than they are. Meanwhile, England has taken a 1-0 lead over Argentina. Good. Why? Because I hit them on the FanDuel app. 1-0, and they took that lead in the 57th minute. All right, so your reaction. Your reaction to what might have been the final Rome soccer take ever. Wow, I'm almost sad. The beautiful game. Why? My evolution was so awesome. My transformation as a soccer pundit was so impressive. Why does your heart hurt so much, Freeze? Why did y'all panic? Now I can't talk soccer anymore. Why? There you go.
4: It's the World Cup.
0: That's why the whole world was watching, bro. It's the World Cup. It's not the American Cup. It's not the Gold Cup. It's not the LA Cup.
4: Why do we always give up the gold at the last minute?
0: Why do we always lose to Ghana and everybody? Why do we always lose no matter who it is? And why is it never our fault? Why are people making fun of us? Why are people being mean? Well, why is everybody being so mean? You don't even know us. You never spent any time around us. Clearly, if you came around, you would know how badly we want it. I've been dreaming every night for 2 years. Well, why does everybody keep pointing out that an MLS goaltender has never been part of the World Cup team? Why? Why are y'all looking at me?
6: Because you keep talking, that's why.
0: Because y'all took a big dump in your pants, that's why. That's why. You only built it up to be the biggest moment ever in soccer. And then when that moment arrived, you couldn't come up any smaller. And then you want to know why people are criticizing you. And then you got Pulisic saying things like, it's just the start. It's just the start? How many times do you get to just start? What happened to the golden age? But you know what's crazy? Like, I'm talking about this actually legitimately. And I'm not talking about urine bombs, blood bombs, Capri Sun, orange slices. Like, I'm breaking this thing down legitimately. Yeah, well, never again. I think that was that. That was the final nail in the coffin. I think I'm now officially done talking now soccer. Done. It was fun while it lasted. It was a fun 8 years or 4 years. Top of the hour, Levante David. Back to the other football. Yeah, I'll tell you what, though. Out of the corner of my eye, I am watching that game. But only because I have action on it. You want to perform better. You know what you should do? 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
22: I don't know about you, but my social media feeds are flooded with lotions and potions and gadgets, all promising to unlock different components of longevity. But if you log off, take a step back from all the hype, you'll find that the actual keys to a longer, healthier life are hiding in plain sight. There are four of them. Number one, nutrition. The Mediterranean diet really is the gold standard. Number two, exercise. You should be getting 150 minutes of moderate intensity exercise or 75 minutes of vigorous intensity exercise every week, plus strength training and stretching. Number three, sleep. Sleep is when your body and your brain repair themselves. You should be getting 7 to 9 hours a night. And finally, number four, often gets forgotten, socialization. It's not a bonus. It's a necessity for a healthy life, finding a sense of community, purpose, and belonging. I'm Dr. Sanjay Gupta, helping you live a better life.

0: 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All right, so some reaction. Armand Armadillo has found his way to the chat. He made the move. Dude. Get Matt Freeze some orange slices, a Capri Sun, and a participation trophy. I mean, he really tried. Yo, scoreboard, brother. Or go play intramurals, brother.
1: It's Division I football!
0: Again, it's not that they lost.
1: Brother.
0: It's how they lost.
1: Intramurals?
0: It's how they showed up. They didn't.
1: You got 2 weeks after finals. You got a week.
0: And it's the reaction to it. But just this notion of... My heart hurts from all this criticism. It was the biggest thing in the world. It was the biggest game in the world. It's the biggest tournament in the world. Everybody would tell you, and it was on home soil. What did you think? And then his whole point was, it's so unfair and so unfortunate because the tournament was so amazing. Not really. Nobody gave a damn about the participation round. You were supposed to get out of the group. You were favored to get out of the group. All right, so you get to the round of 32. Awesome. But again, not to belabor this, I'm going to keep moving. This was the golden generation. This was the most talented team. This was their best opportunity. You were at home. It was all lined up. What are you talking about? That we don't get it. That it actually was awesome. That's what he's saying. It was actually awesome. We're actually awesome athletes. We're actually awesome competitors. You got curb stomped at home. You were never in it. Your own teammates said we were freaked out. Jimmy Rigg, 54. This is all in chat. Why is the goalie even talking? Why are any of them even talking, is my point, unless they're talking and owning it. And saying why it happened and what they're going to do to make sure it never happens again. At TX Ump Show on the chat, quote, someone just take Freeze to Charles E. Cheese already for some mid pizza and a creeping mouse. That'll make his heart feel better. Fair. At Raz underscore management, Van Smack just lit up. The USMNT worse than Turkey A and Belgium did. Sheesh. Was I unfair? Tell me I was unfair. At a surly barber, 3620. Please don't criticize me for playing poorly when it counts the most. I'm quite emotionally fragile. Nailed it. Exactly. That's why I'm all fired up. Jay in Tampa. Jim, we're just here for the Gushers and Capri Sun and Little Debbies, okay? Signed, USMNT. Of course I'm going to allow that now. They're acting like that. They're acting like AYSOers. They're acting like, where is my Capri Sun? William Corpus 9591. Team USA won't make the World Cup tournament in 2030. I don't know if they were or won't. I don't know if they will or they won't. I just know I won't be talking about it. This was my last take. I'm walking off on that. Like this guy. At two hams, $20. Quote, the next time Rome talks soccer, I'll be dead. And I'll be glad. Hey, hams. The next time Rome talks soccer, we'll all be dead. Because Rome's not talking soccer ever again. And by the way, where can you get two hams for $20? The next time you can find two hams for $20, I think I'll be dead. And the next time Rome talks soccer, don't you worry, two hams for $20, we will all be dead. Because Rome won't be doing it again. We good? I think. All right, so there's all that. And then there's still some reaction to some of the other things. The All-Star game, which I led with, that was pretty whack. Not my take. My take was awesome. Pretty much most of my takes are. I didn't say all. See, unlike the soccer team, I can own that it doesn't always work. Hell, I would tell you if I took a big dump in my pants. I would tell you if I urinated down my own leg. Oh, look who's here. Mets kid. First of all, Mets kid by now is probably Mets adult, but okay. At Mets kid is in, quote, "Congrats to the NL for winning the strikeout derby. You suck, just like Terry Collins." Hey, any chance I have to reset Mets kid works for me,
2: Terry,
0: even though he's now Mets man.
2: Show some f***ing emotion, you old ass, silly ass man. I want to punch your f***ing f*** at you, knock your f***ing teeth out. Now, who's going to be smiling? I will. Never show a smile. I mean, when you do, you're spanking the teammates at you. You're spanking Michael Conforto's sore ass. That's what you're doing. So, Terry, goodbye. Have Wally Backman come over here.
0: Find me any piece of content that is aged better than that. Oh, wait. That just gets better and better and better and better. Never mind timeless. It's getting better with time. You silly ass man.
2: Wally Backman.
0: Nothing like a 9-year-old kid threatening to knock out a 50-something-year-old man. That's incredible.
2: Terry?
0: Terry?
2: Terry?
0: Terry? Terry?
2: Terry?
0: At Conky Joe writes, Ray Charles, this goes back to the show open, Ray Charles on an e-bike might have saved the game. Wow. Oh, there's V in the fee. You asked for a DDU. No, I did not. I said that if there was a DDU, you would have it. V in the fee. You asked for a DDU, so here is the latest from the CDC. Quote, "We are in DEFCON brown. This means avoid pulling someone's finger, pee in the bushes to leave more toilets open, and avoid playing around the rim." Bro.
3: Toilets!
0: Every word in that update was offensive to me. Let me go back to some of the other old school. This is not from the chat. Hey, look who's here. The Wasabi Boys. I guess the Wasabi Boys are not jumping up into the chat. It's all right. You don't have to. Like I said, the engagement does not change. This is just another way to engage. If you're happy engaging the way you've always engaged with the program, do that. Quote, "Street clothes, Pulisic needs to stay in Italy forever." No argument here. I mean, if not now, then when? He's 27. He's 27. He's in his prime. What do you mean we're just now starting? You're not. You're 27. They're still running all your commercials. This was your time. Jamie in Green Bay, quote, "You don't get it, Rome. Our moms even packed extra orange slices for us in these games." Son, the U.S. MNT. Yeah, I know. That's my point. I don't get it. Jay in Tampa's in on chat. "Oh, no. The USMNT keeper isn't beating people up. You got to help us." He's not going psychotic. He's not beating anybody up. We need help. I need help. Everybody's beating us up. I need help. The American public is beating people up. Belgium is going psychotic. No, our own fans are going psychotic. They're beating us all up. We need help. I don't know. Just again, this whole notion that we don't get it. We don't get how badly they wanted it. Dude, wrong answer. You had every opportunity to show us how badly you wanted it. And y'all no-showed. What do you mean we don't get it? Oh, we get it. We get it. You don't get it. What do you mean we don't get it? You don't get it. That's the whole point of the last half hour of this show. You don't get it. We understand. We understand the beautiful game. You don't even have to understand the beautiful game to recognize a no-show when you see a no-show. Oh, no, we get it. We absolutely get it. The beautiful game, RIP, my last soccer take. Wow. I don't know how I feel about that. I started to like the somewhat attractive game. Oh, well. There you go. That's that. When we come back. It's a good thing show or appearances are not show fodder. The somewhat unattractive powder is in our crosshairs again. This guy, man. Powder, when are we going to get a decision on the Clippers and the Raptors, and more importantly, Kawhi? When? It's been almost a year. How long does it take to investigate whether or not this guy had a job working for a tree farm? That and more when we come back.
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17: I'm feeling lucky to have my college-age kids home with me for a few weeks this summer. And one of the things I know we're going to be talking about, AI. I've started to use it more often at the hospital to get fresh takes on patient problems that I'm trying to solve. And for my girls, well, I know that they are navigating college now with these new powerful tools. Something, frankly, that you and I couldn't have even imagined when we were in school. But while it may be tempting to outsource your studying and your work to these large language models, I beg you not to. And that's because AI chatbots tend to reproduce what researchers call weird viewpoints. That's an acronym: Western, educated, industrialized, rich, and democratic. Look, AI isn't going away, and admittedly, it can be a really powerful tool, but you don't want it doing your thinking for you. I'm Dr. Sanjay Gupta, helping you live a better life.
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1: Hey, big voice guy. Gonna sell me short.
2: I mean, I am Jim Rome of Westwood One. True. Very proud of that. Love it. One of my favorite relationships ever. I love working with Westwood One. I have for a long, long, long, long time. But also with SiriusXM. Also with our YouTube channel. Also with our eight other platforms. Eight, Lauren, count them. Eight. Not one, not two, not three, not four. Eight. On our Rome TV channel.
3: Not two, not three.
2: Thank you, Lauren, for putting that up. So you can watch this show on YouTube, on Amazon Prime or Prime Video, Roku, TCL, DirecTV, Plex, Samsung TV Plus, Vizio, and LG. No. An equalizer. And not the great equalizer, not that equalizer, an equalizer from Argentina with what, Tom, with 5 minutes left? Damn. 1-1. 5 minutes to go.
1: No!
2: That's been a rock fight, yo. All right, anyway, on to other things. Alvy, I hate to talk about you when you're in the room, but I need to talk about you. And you're in the room. This whole thing about the number eight. So Jared Verse goes to the Browns, and then he should, no offense, Alvy, but the guy just shows up rocking the number eight. Like he ripped it right off your back. Was there no conversation? Was there no negotiation? I mean, the guy just showed up. And the second he showed up, he was wearing your uniform. The internet assumed he went right into your locker, and I don't know why it fit him and you. I don't see how that works, but he went right in and he just took it because the second he got there, he was wearing that number. Now, granted, again, Alvy, I don't want to talk about you while you're here, but he's way more important to them than you will ever be. No offense, bro. Anyway, he finally set the record straight and talked about it. Jared Verse said that's not what happened. He was on Good Morning Football and said, no, I did not rip the jersey off Alvy's back. I did not go into Alvy's locker and rip the jersey. We actually did have a conversation about this.
4: All right, Verse, but I see the jewelry, man. I'm sure that you have plenty of jewelry that has number eight on it, and all of a sudden you get shipped to Cleveland, and there's a young third rounder by the name of Dylan Gabriel who just happens to be wearing number eight. Did you go out there and have a nice little, you know, conversation with him, or did you hit him with the D-ball and say, what number eight?
5: Man, I saw the little beans and everybody talking about it. I just pulled it off his back. I was like, man, let me chill out. Nah, we had walked into your crib and we talked it up. We ended up calling each other, going back and forth, found a little number that works for both of us, had our FAs handle the rest, but nah, I ain't pulling it off his back.
2: You know, a few things. Number one, the guy's energy is so amazing. I love the guy. I love Verse. Verse, how can you be that happy going from the Rams to the Browns? How can you be that happy going from a Super Bowl favorite to the Browns? And yet the guy's energy is still great. It's still off the charts. His charisma is still awesome. I love the guy so much. Verse is one of my favorite guys. You know what's really interesting? Guys and their numbers. Guys and their numbers. And what their numbers mean. And what they're willing to do to keep their numbers. Wasn't that interesting the way that was positioned? You probably have a lot of jewelry with that number. That's actually a fair point. Think about the number, and obviously the number means a lot for a lot of different reasons, but factor that in. How much money do you think certain players have spent on their number? Not to get the number, Alvy. Like, I don't know how much he got or how much you got from him. In fact, Alvy, can you tell me how much did he pay you to get that number? Hi, Jim. Hi, Alvy.
6: It's been a while. Hang on.
2: Anytime, Dylan.
6: Hey, Jim.
2: Oh, hey, Dylan. So, can you tell me how that negotiation went? And sorry to talk about you while you're in the room, but how did that negotiation went, and how did you make
6: out
2: on that?
6: Not that much.
2: No?
6: I mean, I'm still here, so clearly wasn't enough. I probably have to get a second or a third job. Browns quarterback here, and then
2: Play-by-play, you're still doing play-by-play for the Cavs, right?
6: No, can't do that anymore. And yeah, maybe I'll get a job across the street at that restaurant. You know, Jim, the world needs plenty of bartenders.
3: The world needs plenty of bartenders.
2: It does, Alvy.
6: Yeah, it just sucks here.
2: Are you a mixologist?
6: I don't even want to go to camp anymore. It's a waste of my time.
2: Kind of is, right?
6: I'll find something else.
2: Well, the world does need plenty of bartenders.
3: World needs plenty of bartenders.
2: Are you a mixologist? Can you do that?
6: I can do that. What do you want? We should actually put that in. Maybe I'll do a purchase order through the boss. Maybe the boss will get us a bar in the green
2: room. What we need, a bar. A bar at work. I'm already on record for a couple of things. I'm on record as being a guy that never, ever drinks between Sunday and Thursday, but I'll go ahead and put it in a bar at work. That's what we need.
6: I mean, you got plenty of stuff on top of your fireplace.
2: Right? We do have a bar at work. It's in my office. Over the years, people will always send me a bottle of something for whatever milestone we hit or a birthday or anything, and I never bring the bottles home. I just put them up on that mantle. You're right.
6: Perfect.
2: We already do have a bar in the office.
6: We could have our own hydration period, like, between second and third hour.
2: With vodka and bourbon.
6: Yes. Right. We'll get on that. Thanks, Jim.
2: Are you done? You're on one.
7: Now I'm done.
2: All right, so I'll be saying the world needs plenty of bartenders, and maybe the boss could put a bar in. Then we realize we already do have a bar in here. It's in my office. Got a lot of booze in there. And I just never bring it home. Whenever somebody gives me anything of any value, I just kind of slam it on that mantle, and I've long since run out of room, but there are bottles there. I should probably take a picture of that and post that. There is a bar in the office. Yeah, no, we don't drink at work. We're funny like that. We do not drink at work. I don't even drink during the week, but I will on the weekends, and I will in Wisconsin, but not at work. All right, so anyway, Jared Verse, love the guy. What happened, Al? What happened, Tommy? You better not be an Argentina guy.
8: Uh-oh.
2: Talk to me.
9: It is an Argentina goal in the 92nd minute to go up 2-1 from Lautaro Martinez. It appears to be onside, but not confirmed yet. Because I'm an Inter Milan fan, and he is the captain of my team. So
2: he better have been offside.
9: This is a huge moment.
2: Talk to me. He's offsides. I'm not even seeing the video, and he's offsides.
9: They're celebrating like he was clearly onsides. I didn't get a great look at it. Here's the replay now.
2: Man, I can't wait for this to end. I'm going back. I'm going back to Rome 94, man.
9: They hit the bottom of the right post immediately before this. So they almost just scored. Then the ball goes out to the right side and gets played back in on
2: the
9: cross.
2: Why are you talking when I'm trying to bag up urine?
9: It's onsides. It's a goal.
2: Yeah, it's really unfortunate. Why are you... Cut me. Cut me, Mick, so I can bag up some blood.
9: My wife also called that he was going to score the winner in this game, so wish we bet on that.
2: Not making me feel better. All right, so I don't know. Hey, Big Head, are you listening? Where did you end up going? He and I talked this morning. I said, I've already hit England. Which way are you leaning? And he had not yet bet. All right, so back-to-back losses and the Americans acting like gimmicky little... When we come back, thank God we'll talk some NFL. Levante David joins me when we return.
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0: So we're moving to hour number three. Let me tell you about the rest of the day. Welcome back, or good afternoon. I am Jim Rome. Great to be with you. I've got Levante David coming up momentarily. He is getting set. We will have that for you. So that's coming up. The ATP. Can you hit me with some Ask the Pros questions? We'll have that sometime this hour. Ask me or anybody else on the crew anything you want. Then after the program, we've got the Jim Rome podcast, which is episode number 417. Andrew Brandt will be joining us. Right now, though, as promised, we are joined by a former NFL linebacker, a Super Bowl champion, a member of the NFL 2010s All-Decade Team, a three-time All-Pro, a Pro Bowler in 2015. He played his entire 14-year career with Tampa Bay. He announced his retirement on March 24th. Last year, he led the Bucs with 114 tackles, 3.5 sacks. Good friend of the program. I'm speaking of Levante David. Levante, always good to see you, my dude. How you feeling?
1: Great, Jim. How you doing, man? Thank you for having me, as always.
0: Good to see you. Appreciate you, as always. Man, that was weird. Like, you and I have had so many conversations over the years, and it seemed awfully weird to introduce you as a former linebacker. Are you still adjusting to that yourself, and how are the early stages of retirement so far?
1: Yeah, I'm still adjusting to it, but it hasn't really hit me yet. I'm doing everything the best that I can to kind of stay busy, keep my mind off football a little bit. You know, just around the time when guys, you know, ramping up their training and getting ready to go to training camp. So, you know, for me, I kind of haven't been around football guys as much, so I'm not getting that itch, getting that urge. So I'm just doing what I can to stay, keep myself in shape for my own health.
0: And isn't that the truth, right? Whenever you go through something, whatever that something is, stay busy and stay in shape. Levante David joining us. You know, it's interesting. I mentioned that you led the team in tackles last year. You had a huge year. In fact, the last 4 years, you were over 100 tackles, so you were still playing at a really high level. Why did you decide to walk away after last season?
1: Basically, I just wanted to do it on my own terms, and I just felt like it was time for me to move on from the game. Last year was the first year that I ever had like a nagging situation that I was dealing with through all season with my knee issue, and through

0: I just didn't know how to handle it and things like that. And it would, I knew it was going to be something that would hinder me, you know, throughout, you know, throughout the rest of, you know, my career if I keep playing football. So, for me, man, I just got to have a clear mind when I'm out there on the field as far as like dealing with certain things, certain stuff I can deal with, but stuff that I bank on, you know, as far as like using my legs and things like that, if that's bothering me and I'm thinking about it as much, I know it's probably gonna give me a hard time. And this past year, I was doing that a lot, doing a lot of thinking. So I felt like it was time for me to give it up.
1: Yeah, that's real. That's a really transparent answer. I appreciate that. You actually answered something before I could get there and ask you. Anytime I talk to somebody who retires, I always say every great athlete wants to go out on their own terms. You said it before I got there. Why was that so important? And how were you able to do so?
0: Oh, man, it was very important for me. Just coming from where I'm coming from and understanding the things that I got, that I went through to get myself to that point and then be able to just, you know, cherish it and, you know, not take it for granted and be extremely grateful for the moment that I did get to that point. To be able to play 14 years in one organization is an incredible feat in its own. And for me to be able to, you know, change my family's life and allow my family to enjoy certain experiences with me was something that I always wanted to do. And from a football standpoint, I felt like I did all I could. You know, I beat a lot of odds to get to that point. I was, you know, very, very satisfied with my career. I'm happy with the way, you know, my career ended in Tampa. I have a lot of love for the Buccaneer organization and the people in the community as well. And I just thought, you know, man, it wasn't no other point for me to just continue to play. So I just hang it up. But for me to do it on a situation where, you know, they're waiting on me to make a decision, man, you know, cherry on top.
1: Man, that's so extremely well said. That is so well said. You got to make the call yourself. You got to go out on your own terms. How good does it feel also know that you effectively, you left it all out there, like no regret. You did everything you possibly could to get everything you had out of your God-given talent and your opportunity. Right. Do you feel like that's the case? And how good does that feel?
0: Man, it feels amazing. You know, from the first time I told my dad I wanted to play football, I knew, you know, every time I'm out there, I had to give him my all because I had him in the back of my mind. I had him, you know, maybe pushing me to be the greatest. And every time I stepped on the field, I wasn't playing for myself. I was playing for the guys around me. A lot of guys kind of like looked up to me and things like that. And I just wanted to prove myself, you know, prove that I belonged in this league. And, you know, I was able to do that. And that's just my mental makeup since I started playing football. I always wanted to go out there and play my hardest and leave no stone unturned and play the greatest game I could play.
1: Lavonte David joining us. So if a lot of guys, it's true, a lot of guys looked up to you, a lot of guys were picking your brain, a lot of guys were learning from you. You mentored a lot of guys. But when you first got in, who were the guys that you looked up to? Who were the guys that took you under your wing?
0: Yeah, I mean, obviously, Rondae Barber was one of the guys, Jerry McCoy, Michael Bennett, my guys, Mason Foster, Adam Hayward, Quincy Black. Oh man, I can name a whole bunch of other guys. Deshaun Golston, he came around, you know, my second year in the league. Darrell Revis came around my second year in the league. EJ Biggers. It's a bunch of guys who will kind of like, you know, I earned the respect of, you know, my first day of training camp, those guys saw me working hard. And obviously, you know, me being a rookie, I had to take control of the green dot. I had to call the defense. So obviously they kind of like gravitated to me more. They were able to help me out through that year. And, you know, I built great relationships with those guys. And I'm still, you know, tight with those guys right now today.
1: And always will be. Legends, all legends of the game. Lavonte David joining us. So you made history in the final game of your last season when you tied Derrick Brooks for most career tackles in franchise history. You want to be a legend. That guy right there. What does sharing that record with that Hall of Famer and an all-time Bucs great like you, what does that mean to you?
0: Oh, man, it's incredible. You know what I mean? Like, to me, for me to be, you know, mentioned in the same breath with Derrick Brooks is, you know, honorable in his own. You know, what he brought to the game, the way he played the game. Man, one thing that I really love about DB is that he's a great person, you know, off the field. A lot of people looked up to him off the field as well. Just as much as he is a Hall of Fame guy on the field, he's a Hall of Fame person too as well. And for me to be able to, you know, tie him for a franchise record in tackles, oh man, it's incredible. I never thought I'd be here. I never thought I'd be able to tie a record with, you know, Derrick Brooks. I mean, obviously, I would love to have, you know, beat it, but I'm good.
1: Oh, you're frozen, my man. I'll try and get it back. We're talking to Levante David. I was going to say that graphic. The graphic of the two of them. What he was saying was, I would love to be the guy. But there's something kind of poetic about sharing it, right? We're talking to Levante David. There you go. He's back.
0: Yeah. Sorry.
1: So can you finish that thought? It would have been nice to be that guy, even on top of that guy. But you have to share it with somebody. That's kind of poetic in a way.
0: Yeah, it's definitely poetic. But like you said, man, I would love to have, beat it. I'd love to be on top, be there standing alone. But to be able to share with him, man, one of the first guys who I met when I first got drafted, one of the OGs, one of the first OGs I met. So definitely thankful to be able to share that with him.
1: Levante, it seems like no matter who you were going to play for, you were going to come out a certain way. But you got to play for one of the icons, one of my favorite guys, one of everybody's favorite people in Bruce Arians. This dude truly is one of one. Like, I've never known an NFL coach quite like B.A. What is your favorite Bruce Arians story, maybe, that you can share on the air?
0: Oh, man. One of my favorite things I love about B.A., man, is just how real he kept it. I remember, going to my eighth year. When he came in 2019, I was ready to, move on because they was having a new head coaches coming in and stuff like that, a new regime. So I thought I was going to be a foundation piece of it. But I remember he gave me a call. He was like, "Nah, I want you to be a part of this. And it's something that we're going to build around you. And we love to have you here to be able to change the organization around." And I just remember the first team meeting. And it was one of the first time I heard this, man. Like, he first thing he said, like, "We just gonna get rid of the dumps." You know him. We know how he is. He cursed with it. But like, first thing we're gonna do is get rid of the dumps. No more dumps. Like, we lost all our games because we doing dumps, and we not gonna do no more dumps. And like, he kept going on and on about it. I'm like, oh yeah, I love this. You know what I'm saying? And he was that guy, man. I think when he came in, we turned ourselves around. We became one of the most disciplined teams around, and we started winning football games. And we got a Super Bowl. I love it, man. Definitely grateful for BA, man. He always tell him, man, he helped me enjoy the game of football again. And I'm definitely thankful for him.
1: Man, that is so great. And I think maybe it's just me on the outside looking in, but I think you guys won that Super Bowl because you got rid of all that dumb shh. You stopped doing all that dumb shh. He's the best, man.
0: Yeah.
1: He is so funny.
0: I agree big time.
1: Talking to Levante David for a couple of more moments. And let me ask you this. When you watch the team this year, how different is it going to be not seeing Mike Evans out there catching passes for the team after he signed with the 49ers? And it's going to be the first time that he's away from that team in 12 years. When you saw him there and spent your entire career with him there, how weird will that be?
0: It's going to be very weird. I'm going to be honest with you. It's gonna be weird not seeing 1-3 suit up for the Buccaneers, put up a Buccaneer uniform, and not seeing his poster on the side of the stadium. It's definitely gonna be different. But I think those guys are set up for greatness this year. Their roster is amazing. They have a great roster. They had a great draft, and I feel like they had an underrated free agency, period. Signing certain guys defensively for sure, guys who plug in and fill pieces that we definitely needed defensively. And it's getting back to what we do, and you're getting those guys for that. And obviously, Baker, you got Baker over there. You got Bucky coming back healthy. You got our offensive line coming back healthy. You got a receiver room who kind of like can fill the void, of losing Mike Evans. You don't want to say everybody could replace Mike, but it's a collective group that can do a lot of great things. Obviously, with Chris Godwin leading the room, you got Emeka Buka, coming to his second year, and I just have been hearing great things about him still. Tess, you got a rookie that they drafted. J-Mac is coming back. So they set up for success. They ended up signing K.R. and back too as well. So I'm definitely looking forward to a great season from the Buccaneers.
1: Levante, before I let you go, because you mentioned Baker, let me just follow up on that really quickly. It's like you're not in the middle of it, so you don't know, but maybe you have an opinion. You know how it is. If you have a quarterback, you take care of that quarterback, and that deal is not done yet. Why do you think that deal is not done yet?
0: I'm not sure, but knowing that organization, being around them for a while, I'm sure they're very transparent in certain things. They just probably don't have a certain number that they want to reach yet, or they probably trying to get something else done, get clearing room up for Baker. But I believe in my heart they'll get it done, man. Like you said, man, you need a great quarterback to take you to distance, and I feel like Baker is that guy who could get the Buccaneers over the hump, especially with the roster that he have right now. I'm sure Jason and those guys don't get it done, man, and I'm definitely vouching for that.
1: Lavonte, one last thought. You said something pretty profound that we didn't talk about. When you announced your retirement, you said you had been asking yourself, who is Lavonte David? And I think that's profound because any athlete, like when you've done one thing your entire life, and then all of a sudden you're not doing that thing, that's your identity. And nobody really knows what it's like until all of a sudden you're not doing it. And you're like, who am I? I thought that was really profound. Yeah. Have you been still kind of dealing with that? Do you have the answer to that yet? Where does that stand right now in terms of identity?
0: Yeah, I kind of have been dealing with that for sure. Just trying to figure out what Lavonte wants to do with his life. You know, my whole life, you know, you kind of feel like you're in control of everything growing up and stuff like that with playing football, but you're really not in control. It's certain pieces you have to, certain people around you who kind of control the screens to help get you where you want to be. But now, you know, I have that freedom. I have that free will to kind of like figure out exactly what I want to do, who I want to be. And like you said, man, football was my identity my whole life. I played football since I was 6 years old. So I'm definitely excited for this new chapter in my life, being a father, just going out, trying to find a new career path and, you know, getting closer to the Lord, sticking to my faith and just trying to be a better person, man. Just, you know, figuring out along the way. I've honestly, you know, bought myself enough time to be able to figure that out. So, I'm definitely looking forward to the next chapter in life. I have some great people in my corner who can help me out through the process. Some guys who've been through this already. So definitely, going to be looking forward to it.
1: Well, man, it's such a great perspective. It's a great perspective, and it's the next season. It's the next season of your life. You've got your entire life in front of you and have been living an amazing life already. My man, I appreciate you. I know this will not be our last time talking. I appreciate the friendship. I appreciate the access. You've always been great on the program, and I'll look forward to doing it again soon. Appreciate you, dude.
0: Man, as always, young man. Whenever you reach out, you know I'm down for you, man. Appreciate you.
1: It's so true, dude. You always have been. Lavonte David joining us. Appreciate you a lot, my guy. Lavonte David, what a class act. What a great player. What a great dude. And he's right. Sometimes when people come on, it's really funny. There are some guys that we try to get on and then it's a hard turn, frankly. And then they'll do the interview. I'm like, anytime, Rome. And then I just laugh privately, like, anytime. I've been trying for 9 months. But when Lavonte David says, anytime you call Jim, I'm here for you. It's true. He is. He always has been and always is. So that is 100% true. And what a class act and what a great player. And he's going to have a great life going forward. All right. When we come back, looking for your ATPs, hit me up, ask the pros, ask me, ask Tom, ask Alvin, ask Alex Hattie. You know, I've been trying to get to the C.J. Stroud thing. C.J. Stroud compared the women of Houston to the women of L.A., all right, so I've got a lot of friends in Houston. I'm an L.A. native. Lorne is a Houston guy. This is a big Texans house. We kind of got to get into this, right? So we'll do that when we come back.
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10: We talk a lot here about ultra-processed foods and the many ways in which they can negatively impact your health. They've been linked to weight gain, obesity, type 2 diabetes, cardiovascular disease, even cancer. And now a new study out of UCSF found that high ultra-processed food intake was associated with something called intramuscular fat, which is exactly what it sounds like. That's fat inside your muscles, which can cause them to become weaker. Now, in this particular study, the researchers noticed more wear and tear and pain in people's knees because of weakened thigh muscles. Cutting back on ultra-processed foods isn't easy. The CDC estimates at least half the calories in our diet come from ultra-processed foods. But if you're looking to eat cleaner, cutting out sugar-sweetened beverages, that may be the best number one thing you can do to try and get started. I'm Dr. Sanjay Gupta, helping you live a better life.
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0: got a problem. Well, probably more than one. But my biggest problem right now, I can't stop talking about soccer. I thought I laid this to rest. I thought I was done. Yeah, I thought I was done after I did an epic and legendary rant about the U.S. team. But I did so when England was up 1-0 on Argentina 1-0. And I already admitted I had action on England. After I had action on France. And France took a big dump in their pants. But England's up, and it's a hard-fought game. Of course, England v. Argentina. They're up 1-0. In the 85th minute, I've mentally banked the win, only to have the equalizer, the great equalizer. And then they lose in the 92nd minute. Hey, England! This is why you haven't won it all since 66. Not because it's so hard, yeah, in part, but because of stuff like that. A 1-0 lead in the 85th minute and you allow the equalizer and then you lose in the 92nd minute when this is like the best look you've had at it in decades?
1: Diarrhea is the great equalizer.
0: And by the way, they're kind of, I want to say they're built for it, but clearly they're not. But they're way more built for it than we'll ever be. So if it's not going to happen for them, and apparently it's not going to happen for them because it hasn't happened for them since 1966, and they had a 1-0 lead into the 85th minute and they choked. If it's not going to happen for them, an incredibly talented squad in a much better league and the way it's built, how could it ever happen for us? It can't. It will never happen. Not in my lifetime, not in your lifetime, not in our children's lifetime, not in our grandkids' lifetime. The U.S. will never, ever win the World Cup. Because England, I don't think, will ever win the World Cup. When it was right there, that was their best look. I'm not saying they're going to beat Spain, but they were up 1-0 in the 85th minute against Argentina. And came from ahead to tank. Man, now I am done. I am done. I thought I had an issue with it before.
2: Now I'm done.
0: Now I'm done. All right, so let's move on to things that matter. Namely, who has the more attractive women, Houston or L.A.? Not my topic. C.J. Stroud. So this came up in a conversation, and C.J. was asked the question, how about Houston women? How do they compare to L.A. women? And C.J. apparently said, well, they don't.
3: L.A., bro. It's not even close, bro. I love Houston.
4: That's crazy. It's not even close?
3: It's not close, bro.
4: I want to apologize to all of my sisters from Houston, Texas, bro, on behalf
3: of... And I can't go into detail for real. I don't want to. I want to do that.
4: Yeah. But you don't have to...
3: Long story short, bro. It's just like, you know, like, being a California kid, you have pride about that. Like,
4: Right.
3: You respect the hustle and the grind. You see the women through where we're from. Yeah. I love Houston. Houston women are great, but for me, L.A., bro, like, you can get a little bit of everything, bro. Out here, like, yeah, they got some varieties, but you can go to the Valley, you can go to the IE, you can go to LA, you can go to San Diego, you can go to Oakland. Like, it's so many spots you can hit. You know what I'm saying? It ain't just about women, just vibes in general.
4: Just vibes.
3: One thing about LA girls, like, they real bougie. Houston girls are fake bougie.
4: They don't know how to be bougie. That's a thing.
3: You know what I'm talking about. You know exactly what I'm talking about.
0: My God, that's the thing. I don't know what you're talking about. He was all over the map. I like that part of the very end. Man, they're not bougie.
5: What are we talking about here?
0: Like the way he started off, he said, L.A., and it's not even close. L.A., and it's not even close. At that point, I was thinking to myself, you know what you really should say? Saying this anyway? Houston, the women of Houston, and again, I didn't bring this up. I'm reacting to the clip I just heard. Compare the women of Houston to the women of L.A., C.J. Stroud, L.A., and it's not even close. If you're offended by that in Houston, you know what he could have said? You know what I thought he was saying? the women of Rancho Cucamonga, no offense to the RC, the women of, never mind the women of LA, they don't even compare to the women of Rancho Cuc. But that's not what he said. And that would have made it so much worse. No offense, RC. But then he started going all over the map. He's like, hey, man, you know how it is. It's like LA. It's not just LA. It's like the IE. It's like the Valley. It's like Oakland. Wait, what? What's Oakland got to do with LA? Well, are we talking about LA? Oakland? Yeah, the Valley, the IE. LA, Oakland, Bismarck. Where are we going, dude? How did we get up into Northern California? But nothing against Houston. All right, so that's his take. Hey, Lorne, let me shoot on over to the XCR. I'm assuming that the camera didn't get fixed while I was away, but my man, you are Houston. Are you a okay? And by the way, that's a Houston Texans game right there that Lorne was attending. Lorne, are you offended by what you heard from CJ Stroud?
2: Hi, Jim.
0: Hey, Lorne.
2: You know, I think whether it's right or wrong, I just don't like seeing us pit our beautiful queens against each other.
0: Is that true, Lorne? Because that's not what you told me during the break.
2: You know, I think you might be right, but I don't think it's something that needs to be said. I think we all kind of know it. I don't know why we're kicking people while they're down. Yeah.
0: Actually, dude, you handled that question a lot better than he did. Why? Well, and,
2: laughed at the idea of the question. He was just like, no, they're fake bougie.
0: Exactly. Like, I would have liked to follow up on that. Like, explain that, CJ. Like, what do you mean by that exactly? Like,
2: I mean, it kind of makes sense. You know, if you're like, you're an LA girl, you get taken out to Nobu and stuff. And if you're in Houston, I don't know, you just get taken to a food truck.
0: Yeah, but it wasn't like just LA bougie. It was like IE, the Valley, Oakland.
2: Oakland?
0: What does Oakland have to do with this?
2: I have no. Did he say that?
0: Yeah, I thought he did. Can you run? You tell me. Let me get the clip back. Let's hear. I thought I said Oakland.
3: LA, bro.
2: Hold on.
3: Close, bro. I love Houston.
4: That's crazy. It's not even close.
3: It's not close, bro.
4: I want to apologize to all of my sisters from Houston, Texas, bro, on behalf.
3: And I can't go into detail for real. I don't want to. I want to do that.
4: Yeah. But you don't have to.
3: Long story short, bro. It's just like, you know, like being a California kid, you're proud about that. Like,
4: right.
3: You respect the hustle and the grind. You see the women go through where we're from. Yeah. I love Houston. Houston women are great, but for me. LA, bro, like you can get a little bit of everything, bro. Out here, like, yeah, they got some
2: variety.
3: You can go to the Valley, you can go to the IE, you can go to LA, go to San Diego, you can go to Oakland. Like, it's so many spots you can hit.
0: Okay,
3: it ain't just about women.
0: Out here, you can go to LA, you can go to the Valley, you can go to the IE, you can go to Oakland, you can go to San Diego.
2: Thank God I can go to Oakland to pick up somebody.
0: San Diego is not LA, Oakland is not LA. What was it? The IE is not LA. The Valley is barely LA.
2: I guess Oakland's higher on the list than San Fran.
0: Yeah, Oakland. That was kind of weird to bring in. Like, he didn't even say Frisco. He said Oakland. Anyway, but what he's saying is everything's better than Houston. He didn't say LA is better. He's like, everything's better.
2: That's true. He was asked about LA, and then he started listing every single city in Southern California.
0: Or in California. Like,
2: true.
0: Hey, man, you can go to Stockton, you can go to Sacramento, you can go to Vallejo, you can go to Fontucky, you can go to Norco, you can go to Palm Springs, you can go to Tijuana, you can go to San Diego, you can go to Poway, you can pretty much go anywhere you want.
2: As long as it's not Houston.
0: As long as it's not Houston. Exactly. So bring me back to the very first point that you made, which was the best point. Why are we pitting our queens against one another, right?
2: I don't know, Jim. It makes me sick.
0: It makes you sick.
2: It makes me sick, dude, that we're pitting our beautiful queens against each other like this. There's no reason, man.
0: Lorne, you are smooth, bro. You are smooth, dude. You are the smoothest nerd I've ever met, Lorne.
2: Thank you. I'm at Let You Lorne on Twitter, by the way, ladies.
0: Sick. He's the best. What did I just say? He's the smoothest nerd I've ever met. By the way, I'm at Let You Lorne on Twitter, ladies. You mean on X? Anyway, ladies, slide into at Leche Lorne on X. All right, so that's just a different perspective. CJ was just all over the map. Like I understand where he's going with that. Like, the way he started, nothing against the ladies of Houston. I respect them. I love them. But, you know, I'm going to represent where I'm from. And I understand how we all came up. He said, you have to understand how we came up. And the Inland Empire, Rancho Cucamonga. I get that. I respect that. But then when he starts talking about, you know, that there's just, you go around L.A. and you get a little bit of everything. You go to the Valley. You go to the I.E. You go to Oakland. Oakland is not L.A. You go to San Diego. San Diego is not L.A. San Diego, San Diego. That was just a weird, odd response. All right, so there was that. I've been meaning to get to that all week long. I'm glad that I finally got to that. I don't know, man. I'm a little more concerned about the football than I am the ladies, CJ. I know you were just on, you were on a show and you were asked a question and you responded. I get that. I'm not saying that that's not your priority, but I am concerned about the football. Hey, man, are we going to say, like, my guy Nick the Clone, I think we disagree with this. I don't think it's that far-fetched to say that CJ has a make-or-break year this year.
5: Well, I'm definitely a clone.
0: And that's one of those things where Nick says, hey, Rome, you're mostly right. You're usually right. And that's Nick's classy way of saying, you're not always right, bro. There's some things you say that I don't... I love the show. I love you. I love the clones. You're not always right. Like that part about this being a make-or-break year. But in the sense that you make the decision, Nick, then probably I should go with what you say. But from where I'm sitting, I think that CJ's having a make or break year.
6: That's right.
0: I think. Alvy agrees. That's why Alvy played the that's right. The creepy that's right.
6: That's right.
0: Dude, how smooth is Leche Lorne? I love the way he just slipped that in at the very end. Hey, ladies, I'm at Leche Lorne on Twitter. Yes, you are, Leche Lorne. Yeah. Got a couple of ballers in this house, and I ain't one of them. Neither is Tommy. Neither is that man bun in the back row, but Alvy and Leche Lorne. I wonder who rides shotgun for whom when those two hit the town. Hey, Alvy, I know you're a family man, but you want to drop your handle the way Leche Lorne just? Nah, you can't do that. You're married. Leche Lorne's not.
6: That's right.
0: Leche Lorne's not. From the sounds of things, Leche Lorne is available. He's got game. You know what he's got? He's got a big ass brain, man. My man's part of the Big Brain Club. Leche Lorne might be the smartest guy ever to walk in this building, and we've had some pretty smart people. So ladies, why don't you hit him up? At Leche Lorne. His IQ is enormous. Dude, he's in the book club. Who doesn't want their man to be a part of a book club? Not only is he in the book club, he found a book club when we were in Frisco the week of Super Bowl. Nobody's ever done that before. Who finds a book club on the road? I know. Lauren, I have a theory about that. It wasn't about the book. It wasn't about the book, playa. It just wasn't. You weren't chasing books.
7: How play is that, man?
0: Hey, you were not chasing books. This wasn't about Dickens. This wasn't about Shakespeare. This wasn't about Fitzgerald. This wasn't about short stories. This wasn't about poetry. Different kind of poetry. I see you working. I see you working, legend. I can't believe you worked that in at the very end of that conversation. Hey, ladies, hit me up at Leche Lorne on Twitter. Find me on Twitter. Post it up at Leche Lorne. Hey, Lorne, are you in your DMs right now? How many followers have you added since we had this conversation? I'd love to know. How many digits have you picked up since we had this conversation? There you go. There you go. I bet lots. Well played, playa. After all, Lauren, and I know you can read a calendar, it's hump day. All day long, Leche Lauren. Anyway, dude, he is smooth. That nerd is smooth, man. What a rap. Like I said, he's smart, really talented. ATPs. Can somebody ask the pros something? ATP. Ask the pros. Ask me, ask him, ask any of us anything you want. The ATPs are next.
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7: The NFL's offseason isn't over yet. Von Miller, Tyreek Hill, Deebo Samuel, still available, still dangerous. 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Westwood One Sports.
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17: I'm feeling lucky to have my college-age kids home with me for a few weeks this summer. And one of the things I know we're going to be talking about, AI. I've started to use it more often at the hospital to get fresh takes on patient problems that I'm trying to solve. And for my girls, well, I know that they are navigating college now with these new powerful tools. Something, frankly, that you and I couldn't have even imagined when we were in school. But while it may be tempting to outsource your studying and your work to these large language models, I beg you not to. And that's because AI chatbots tend to reproduce what researchers call weird viewpoints. That's an acronym: Western, Educated, Industrialized, Rich, and Democratic. Look, AI isn't going away, and admittedly, it can be a really powerful tool, but you don't want it doing your thinking for you. I'm Dr. Sanjay Gupta, helping you live a better life.

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1: Yo, Tan Man, me and wifey are headed down the coast Sunday for some vacay and SB. Do you have recommendations on places to eat? What are some good beaches to post up at for day drinking, getting baked, and doing some open water swimming? Do you know of some good hiking trails? What are some bars to hit up at night? Thanks, Frisco Mario. Unwar having to leave BB Smalls behind while on vacay. War Jake taking his pet cat with him to Eagle River. Mario, it's kind of weird and freaky that you knew that Jake did that because I didn't mention that. One more thing, Mario. Based on what you just asked me, would you like me to book the trip as well? Would you like me to make all of your reservations? Would you like me to chauffeur you and wifey around while you're there? Would you like me to first walk the hiking trail to see if it's fitting? Should I scout it out too? Damn, Mario. A restaurant recommendation would have been fine. Here's the thing. Love Santa Barbara, one of my favorite places in the world. I don't get up there very much, but I know that there's some institutions. Like, there are some restaurants that have been there, that were there even when I was there in the 80s. They go way back, even further. I don't know if they're still good. You know how restaurants are? They have great seasons or great years, and then you go back and they're not always so great. I would tell you this. When Janet and I do go to Santa Barbara, one spot we would always go to, and I would go there before I met Jano. I would go there when I was in college. I would go there when I worked in the media. A famous, famous restaurant, to be fair, and I don't want to disparage them because I haven't been there in years. There were years when it was one of my favorite restaurants ever, and line out the door, no reservations. The White House Corps used to go there when Ronald Reagan was president because he had a ranch up at Santa Barbara County. And then there were years when it was not so great, but a really fascinating place. Pricey. The Palace Cafe. I would go there. One of my guy Craig Kitchen's favorite restaurants, and he spent time in Santa Barbara. He actually worked there when he was young. He was a general manager at a radio station there. The Chase Bar and Grill. That was closed for a while, but it opened back up. That's a good way to go. I will tell you one bar you should go to, and it's the stiffest drink. I've mentioned this. I've never been to a bar anywhere in this country that pours drinks as stiff as this bar, which means you might get knocked out, Mario. Be careful. Joe's Cafe. It's on State Street, and I think it's been there actually since the 20s. It's a legendary bar. Legendary bar. And I've never seen a pour quite like that. So those are some restaurants. Palace, and pricey. Maybe above your pay grade, Mario. The Palace Cafe, Chase, Joe's for drinks. You're on your own with the beach and the hiking trails. Let's see here. Hi, Jim. When does Jake Rome move to Brooklyn, and what will he be doing? Super exciting for him. Bellaby in Calgary. So Jake Rome is going to move next month. And Jake Rome is going to Brooklyn to chase the dream. He's a producer. And Jake Rome's feeling is, if I'm going to make documentaries and I'm going to be in production, I want to go where the action is. So he's been setting it up. He saved all his money. He's been making contacts. He's been networking. He bought his own equipment. He doesn't have a job per se, but he's just going to show up. He's got a place to live. He's got a roommate. The roommate's going to take the cat, and he's all about it. And I couldn't be more proud. I'm like, go get it, dude. Go get it. It's not coming to you. Jake loves the company he works for in Wisconsin. He loves Madison, but his feeling is, if I'm going to be in the space, I need to physically be in the space. So I'm just going to show up. I'm like, couldn't be more proud of you. Now is the time of life to do it. Let's see. Sodak Augie, ATP Rome. When you hit the supper club in Wisconsin, do you have your brandy old fashioned, sweet or sour? No. I never have old fashions. DJ's all about an old fashioned. I never, ever, I don't think I've ever had an old fashioned. Ever. So I can't answer that. At two hams for $20. Ask the pros for the whole crew. All right, everybody, get ready to answer. This is for the whole crew. Team Cron or Team Sauce? That is awesome. Team Cron or Team Sauce? Excuse me. Tommy, you go first. Tommy, Team Cron or Team Sauce?
2: That's a toughie, but I think I'm Team Sauce.
1: Is it?
2: Yeah, it's tough.
1: I didn't think that'd be tough for you. I just thought you were Team Sauce.
2: Yeah, I'm Team Sauce.
1: All right. Which means that you dabble in Team Cron. No judgment. It's cool.
2: I think much of the audience has figured that out. I don't quite go as hard as they think I do at all these concerts I go to, but they've figured out some things happen. Yeah. Things do happen from time to time.
1: I mean, like actual lettuce or edibles gummies?
2: I mean, back in the day, some actual lettuce. Yeah.
1: Okay.
3: I know there's something but these days, yeah. Lettuce.
1: Got it.
2: We have gummy method.
1: I got it. Makes sense. And then you can drink it, too. I had a few cans.
2: It's weird. I don't really like drinking it. But, yeah, you can do it. It's weird.
1: I did in Wisconsin. I agree. It's not my favorite thing. And by the way, Team Cron's not my favorite thing.
2: I can see that.
1: I thought it would. I thought that I would take to it better than I have. But I haven't. And I've tried. All right. So that's Tommy's more Team Sauce than Team Cron. But he can play for both teams. Alvy, Team Cron or Team Sauce?
4: Team Sauce.
1: Alvy's just like,
5: Team Lost in the Sauce!
1: Never Team Cron?
4: I mean, it's been a while. Same, yeah, Team...
1: You were Santa Cruz, I was Santa Barbara back in the day, right?
4: That's right.
1: Okay, but you know, it's gotten much better. It's much more engineered. It's much more potent. You haven't gone back? You haven't dabbled? Okay. Hey, Alex Hattie, we haven't touched base on this. Team Cron or Team Sauce?
6: I'd say in recent years I've swapped jerseys, so I'm on Team Sauce now.
1: How come?
5: Alex, lost in the sauce.
6: What's that?
1: Why?
6: It just makes sense to have it on the weekend and with the family and everything. Just easier to have, you know.
1: Evolution, an open maturity, beverage. Okay. What kind of sauce?
6: We'll switch between, like, some beers, or I'll have like a glass of whiskey at the end of the night, like a pretty cheap scotch, something like that.
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6: Like a good occasion. It doesn't necessarily need to be a type of season, but if I have a reason to celebrate, it's easier to pour a small glass than to, I don't know, have four or five beers, something like that.
1: 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I see you working. All right. 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
7: I had an edible once in college, and I thought that hell had come to this plane, and I sat in a chair for 8 hours just, like, in misery, thinking the world was ending. So,
1: dude,
7: I'm edible?
1: Good.
7: What's up?
1: From one edible?
7: From what? It was like, I mean, I went to college in a cornfield in Ohio, so God knows what was actually in that thing, but.
1: Good point. So, obviously not Team Cron. Team Sauce?
7: On occasion.
1: Okay.
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1: 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It's a good, solid show. My thanks to Micah Norrie head coach of the Portland Trailblazers, Levante David, former All-Pro linebacker and a Super Bowl champ. The XR4TI and you clones, nice job. Good show for you tomorrow. Big day. We've got our FanDuel segment, James Kelly and I. We'll have our beef segment. Take part in that. We're going to try and run down Rex Hoggard. We're talking about the Open Championship. Rex always makes it work. See you tomorrow. We're out.
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And our talking text line is 310-840-4910. You could call, you could text 310-840-4910. Well, the World Cup final is set. It is Spain against Argentina after another thrilling last-second comeback, not only in this tournament, which I think has been the greatest FIFA World Cup in history. You could say it's prisoner of the moment. You could say it's recency bias. I'm only 30. I didn't see what happened in 90 or whatever the hell years before I was born in 94. But, man, this tournament has been unbelievable. There has been last-second goals. There has been drama. There has been chaos. And so why not one more addition today in the semifinal? And hopefully we get a juicy final that is living up to the billing. We'll talk about Spain-Argentina, but first, Brad, holy smokes. Messi and Argentina, they extract. They perform one more spell of voodoo magic. They apply one more black magic spell. They carve up and they eke out a little bit more of snake blood or whatever the hell the term is. How the hell did they do it again? England had this game won. Argentina has now, in the last four games, had to survive the Cinderellas of the tournament, Cabo Verde and extra time. They had to come from 2-0 down in the last 15 minutes against Egypt. They had to survive Switzerland in extra time. And today, they had to come from 1-0 down in the final 5-10 minutes against England. They get a goal in the 85th minute from Enzo Fernandez. And then, of course, cometh the hour, cometh the man, the greatest player of all time, the GOAT. He doesn't score it, but it's Messi's cross that is headed in by Lautaro Martinez. He scores the game winner for the second straight game for Argentina, and they come back from the dead one more time. One more time, we're going to celebrate. All right, stop the dancing.

0: Man, a lot to take away, but there was a lot to get to in the history of this rivalry, why it was so chippy, why it was so tense and emotional. But, man, oh, man, just when you thought Argentina was dead, you can't kill them. You can't kill Messi. You can't kill Argentina. The reigning World Cup champions are back in the final, and they've got a chance to do what nobody has ever done before, win four straight major tournaments. They've won back-to-back Copa Americas. That is the tournament for all the South American teams. And now they're trying to win back-to-back World Cups and win four straight major tournaments. England, it's been 60 years since they won a major tournament, since they won the World Cup back in the 60s. They're going to have to wait at least another couple of years here. What a collapse. I blame their manager, Thomas Tuchel, but yet again, Brad, this World Cup delivers another epic finish.
1: Yeah, shout out to Dad Punk. A nice little poll there that you gave a little rendition of a second ago. Yeah, man, I think the thing immediately popped in my mind. Look, I wasn't watching hardly any of the game. I'm not the biggest soccer fan in the world by any stretch of the imagination. Extremely casual fan, to say the least. I was eating my pre-show meal in the kitchen. I pulled up the old Yahoo Sports app, and I was like, all right, I'm going to see what the score of this game is. Saw that England was up 1-0, and then my oldest son comes downstairs, who's 19 years old, and he goes, hey, Dad, you watching this soccer game? And I'm like, no, but you want to turn it on? He goes, yeah. So he turns it on, and immediately he fires it up, and we see that equalizer to even up the score at 1-1, and then we just watched the last several minutes of the game, the extra time, the plus 9 minutes that were tacked on. And you mentioned it, man, just the magical play of Messi. That pass that he had was unbelievable, on the money, header in the net. They go up 2-1, and that proved to be the difference. And first thing that popped in my mind is, people are going to, they always ask the questions in some of these high-pressure moments, does the clutch gene exist? Well, we got ample proof today. Messi certainly possesses it. It was up there with Tom Brady. It was up there with Michael Jordan. It was up there with some of the all-time great athletes who have delivered in the most pressure-packed situations. And now we kind of have a final that many, including our outstanding producer, Brandon Combs, have predicted. Argentina and Spain for the whole shebang. And look, I have no history. I have no analytical point of view when it comes to the background of the World Cup. Like you, I'm 48 years old, I got 18 years on you. I hardly ever watch any of these matches, but I can tell you this, these have been very compelling watches from the little action I have absorbed, including Team USA, of course, and make it to the knockout round. A lot of people exited, watching a lot of the World Cup games after Team USA was bounced from this tournament. But the matches continue to just be so engrossing, so enthralling, and such a tremendous watch, whether you're watching, the full spectrum of the pair of halves being played, including the bonus time, or if you're just like me, catching the last few minutes. But that was just magical stuff from Argentina today. And you mentioned at the background, of course, the rivalry with England, not only on the pitch, but historically, the Falkland Islands are still a bitter and terrible memory in the minds of many people in Argentina, and to a certain extent in England as well. So with that background, the historical side of things, the geopolitical side of things, that played a factor into this, that has played a factor in some of the mammoth matches these two countries have played and gone head-to-head and locked those horns in the past. And this one absolutely delivered. It's going to be one of the most memorable, probably World Cup games for both those countries, whether good or bad, maybe in the history of this generation.
0: Yeah, 310-840-4910, the number to join the show. Do you blame England, specifically their manager, Thomas Tuchel, for the loss? Or do you just have to give credit again and tip your cap to Messi and Argentina, who are simply unkillable? I mean, they really are unkillable. Yeah. Again, I mentioned the four matches they've played in the knockout stage. Half of them went to extra time. The other half, they were down, had to produce late comebacks, which they did, and Messi played a hand in all of them. Not only is he tied with Mbappe for the amount most goals here in the World Cup, and he's got one more chance to do that. Although, you know, the third place game that will count in case Mbappe scores. He could win the Golden Boot, which is the most goals at the World Cup. But Messi's got the one game that still matters left, and it's most likely going to be his final World Cup game of his Argentina career. He's nearly 40. He hasn't confirmed that he's going to retire. And the way that he plays, I mean, again, it's 4 years, so that's a lot to ask. But this is all most likely his going to be his last World Cup game. And for a guy that had accomplished everything, and you could probably had already say he was the greatest player of all time back in 2022, before he won his first World Cup, wins the World Cup. Now he's got a chance to win it again. And being the best player in the tournament at this age, I still think Mbappe is the best player in the world, but because he's got youth on his side. But man, Messi has been the best player in this tournament, and he's got a chance to put a big, shiny gold bow on what has already been the greatest career of all time, and he's got a chance to win it again. I will give credit to Argentina because it takes two to tango. And, yeah, you know, when we set up this debate, a lot of the times you want it to be all or nothing one way or another. I am going to give some credit to Argentina. They didn't give up. They've proven they can do this time and time and time again. You know, they could have whipped in 1,000 crosses, just like when England played Mexico and England was down a man and Mexico whipped in 1,000 crosses, it felt like, in the final 20 minutes. And you never really got the sense that they were going to do any damage with it. Argentina, they did damage with their crosses, and they also hit the post twice. They could have ended up scoring 3 goals in the final 10 minutes. So again, their never-say-die attitude, the leadership from Messi, the adjustments that their manager Scaloni made, it will work to perfection. That being said, when we put this on a scale, I think it is way heavier in the direction of blaming England. This was more of an England collapse than anything else, specifically their manager, Thomas Tuchel, who, again, is one of the regarded as the best managers in the world. His last 4 club teams that he managed was Dortmund in Germany, PSG in France, Chelsea in England, Bayern Munich in Germany. Those are 4 of the most iconic clubs in the world. He won major trophies at every single one of them. He won the Champions League with Chelsea, won the German title with Bayern Munich, and here he is with England, and they were 5 minutes plus stoppage time away from going to the World Cup final for the first time in 60 years. But it was his decisions. It was the way he managed this game. It's the reason they're going home. You know, again, Brad, think of it as playing prevent defense. And not only playing prevent defense, imagine playing prevent defense in like midway through the third quarter. That is essentially what Thomas Tuchel in England did. They went 5 defenders at the back, and they basically, here's another soccer term, park the bus. That is essentially prevent defense. A lot of the times it works, but he did it so early. It was right around the 60-minute mark. You still had 30 minutes plus whatever stoppage time there ended up being, which you mentioned was 9 minutes. You nearly had 40 minutes of playing essentially prevent defense against this team. It's one thing to do it against Mexico. It's another thing to do it against Leo Messi and the reigning World Cup champions in Argentina. You just invited pressure. You basically sat back and you said, all right, this is the biggest 30 minutes of our lives. Let's play not to lose. 5 defenders at the back that early, parking the bus. That was a recipe for a disaster. And you got exactly what you asked for. They let Argentina whip in cross after cross after cross, invited pressure. Messi went out on the right wing. He's getting one-on-one opportunities. You're asking to get burned. So when you play with fire and you get burned, it's your fault. It's Thomas Tuchel's fault that England lost this. I don't know if he's going to get fired over this. Again, he's only been in charge of the team since last year, so this was his first major tournament. Getting to the World Cup semifinals is a pretty damn big accomplishment. But then to be in this position, to be just minutes away from going to the World Cup final and knocking out the reigning World Cup champs, and not only minutes away, but 30 minutes away, and you decide to essentially go prevent defense, that is inexcusable. That is completely inexcusable, Brad. Again, I ask you, imagine going in the Super Bowl or in the conference championship if the Seahawks were up by a touchdown, because, you know, again, it's hard to quantify how big is a goal lead.
1: Yeah, it's one goal.
0: Say they're up a touchdown. Sure. Maybe they're up by 10, and they're playing prevent defense in the middle of the third quarter against Matthew Stafford and the Rams offense. What would your reaction be to that if the Rams then came back and won?
1: Utterly dumbfounded that they would institute such a strategy. That park bus essentially shifted into reverse and then flattened everybody on that England team. I mean, it's inexcusable that they would implement that kind of schematic, and it blew up right in their face. I mean, you want to stay on the attack still until considerably deeper into the match. I mean, it's only 1-0. And yeah, you're right. The quantification is hard to, equate to an American sport that we all know and love, like the NFL or maybe college basketball, the NBA or whatever it may be. Even hockey is a little bit different, but it's still the slimmest of margins, right? It's one goal, and we've seen a number of teams be able to conquer such a slim margin very late in contests and some of the tight action throughout this entire World Cup, especially Argentina, with arguably the best player in the world, despite his advanced age and being long in the tooth, and Messi. So, yeah, it was idiotic. It was moronic. And I agree that he has got to absorb and take all the ridicule in the world, England's coach, for implementing such a stupid tactic in that instance. So that is the reason why, and I think you make a very strong argument. England, they were the ones who received the sword instead of plunging it into the Argentinian team. Unreal.
0: 310-840-4910. Do you blame England? Do you think this was a collapse? Do you blame their manager? Or again, do you have to give credit for Argentina from taking it from them? I'm blaming Thomas Tuchel. I'm blaming England. I that's probably the best analysis and the best comparison I can give you. Playing prevent defense when you're up by at most 10 points in a football game, and you're playing prevent defense in the middle of the third quarter against the reigning champions, against the greatest of all time, you're asking for a disaster. And here's the thing too. It's not like England got a lucky goal, and it's not like Argentina was the better team until the final 20 minutes. England, yeah, it was somewhat 50-50, but kind of the flow of the game favored England. They had created more chances in the first hour. They got a beautiful goal from Anthony Gordon off a great cross from Morgan Rogers. And immediately after they score that goal, where they had created more chances, Argentina in the first half didn't have a shot on target. They only had two shots. And so England scores that goal and immediately retreated. Immediately the thinking was, all right, we got the one goal, that has to be enough. We have to retreat. We have to park the bus, go out and get a second. We talk about all the time. You want to kill the king, you want to take the crown, you've got to bury them. England never even threatened to score a second goal, never even tried to after they scored that first one. Just really dumbfounding, blasphemous decision for them, and Argentina dominated them. Like I said, it is one thing because it was a similar game against Mexico. And in that one, England was down to 10 players. So it was even, it was more rational for them to try to park the bus. You're down a man, you're playing Mexico on the road, and you survive an onslaught of crosses from a team that doesn't have a great offense. They did. They also had a huge size advantage. Argentina had bigger attacking players. They got their defenders into the box. And again, you're dealing with crosses from Leo Messi and world-class attackers. You just simply cannot believe that you're going to sustain that kind of pressure and not try to push back and hit on legitimate counterattacks and expect to win. And they got dominated. And I mean, again, I think it was, they're fortunate that they only lost 2-1, even though they had a 1-0 lead with 85 minutes off the clock, because Argentina hit the post two other times. They easily could have scored three. Yeah. Hell, they probably could have scored four if there was another few minutes. But, man, that is going to be one that the folks across the pond are never going to forget. I got to admit, Brad, I am very happy I don't have to hear freaking Wonderwall by Oasis anymore. Thank God, the insufferable singing of that song. So, yeah, sing a different song now. Maybe what's the other one by Oasis? Don't Cry Because It's Over? The hell, whatever the hell name of that song is.
1: Don't Look Back in Anger?
0: Yeah, don't look back in anger. Well, they're going to be looking back in anger. That's for damn sure.
1: Yeah, they will.
0: That is for damn sure. But from a player standpoint, Jude Bellingham had a chance to really, really put his stamp on this game and outplay Messi. He had a great tournament. He didn't really do much. Harry Kane, one of the best strikers in the world, didn't really do much. When you needed somebody to step forward and claim this game, it was once again, it was Leo Messi at the ripe age of 39 years old, who not only got the assist on the first goal, he gets the critical assist on the game winner. And you ask the reigning champions to basically come in and have as many shots and as many chances in the final 15, 20 minutes of the game as England did. There's a reason that they're going to be playing now in the third place game on Saturday. So just a really, really disastrous performance from England in the last 25 minutes of this game.
1: By the way, Wonderwall is still a banger. I'm sorry. I was walking over from the gym today. It popped up on my phone and I cranked it. I sang along. I thoroughly enjoy it. I would, I absolutely love to see Oasis live in concert. I mean, the Gallagher brothers got back together recently and they went on tour. I missed it and I sorely regret it. They still kick ass. They still rock. So that's blasphemous that you're throwing out to me. Your utter, the hatred of Wonderwall, because that song still kicks ass.
0: I mean, look, is it a good song? Is it a great song? Yes, it definitely is. I don't know, man. Sometimes I try not to be the fun police. It was just cringy for me. And that, again, I'm an American. I'm not from England.
1: I get it.
0: So, but. And they're not singing it tonight. That's for damn sure. 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We'll spin it forward in a little bit. Talk about now Spain versus Argentina, World Cup final on Sunday. Who we're picking, what to look for in that match. Couple of days away, though, so still soaking in what was another incredible comeback. And orchestrated once again by the GOAT, Leo Messi, as Argentina comes back to stun England and knock them out, move on to the World Cup final. We'll take your thoughts, your calls, your texts on the game when we return, 310-840-4910. We'll also get into some good, juicy football topics when we come back as well. So just getting rolling here on a Wednesday. He's Brad Evans. I'm Pat Boyle. This is BetMGM Tonight right here on Westwood One Sports.
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10: Not all screen time is created equal, and a new study out of Sweden is helping us understand this even better. So researchers followed more than 20,000 people over nearly two decades and determined that passive screen time, like sitting on the couch and watching television, raised someone's risk of dementia. But if they did something active, like reading, puzzles, or interacting with other people, this same group of people saw their risk of dementia drop. Just like you gotta put the work in to keep your body in shape as you age, you basically have to do the same thing with your brain. A couple things I have found to help: working to learn something new every day, whatever it might be, challenging yourself in some way every day, and really importantly, staying socially active. Some days that means meeting friends in person. Other days, maybe an email, a text, or a phone call. Just stay engaged. I'm Dr. Sanjay Gupta, helping you live a better life.
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1: Come on,
2: Pat!
1: What
2: a shocker. What a shocker. Lee, our guy in the Westwood One Studios,
1: crushing
2: paying attention.
1: It.
2: Pushing the right buttons, literally and metaphorically. Comes back with Wonderwall by Oasis after I was saying, thank God I didn't have to hear the Brits sing that again. Look, I like the song. It's a great song. I just couldn't stand watching the England players, you know, say, oh, sing with us, oh, the entire crowd, oh, sing with us. Oh, it's so emotional, beautiful. Shut up. Now, as they say, now you're done and dusted. You're going home with nothing. Now you can sing Don't Look Back in Anger, even though that's probably the opposite of how they're feeling right now. Yeah. Welcome back, BetMGM Tonight, Westwood One Sports. He's Brad Evans. I'm Pat Boyle. Phone number to join the show. Any of your World Cup semifinal thoughts after another Argentina comeback stunner, knocking out England, two goals in the final 5 minutes to win it 2-1. They're playing Spain in the World Cup final on Sunday. You could call, you could text 310-840-4910. Well, let's talk some football here, Brad. Now let's talk some New York football Giants. We got a World Cup final coming up on Sunday. I sure as hell hope there's going to be a lot of important Giants football games on Sundays at MetLife Stadium this year. And a lot of them that would include, if not all of them, that would include Malik Nabers, the wide receiver who had an unbelievable rookie season, and then last year was on pace once again have a tremendous season and tore his ACL in the fourth game of the season. And you would think, all right, it's a big blow, and it kind of greased the wheels for what was again another disappointing New York Giants season. But Daniel Jones tears his Achilles in December. Ah, he's going to be fine. He'll be fine. Mahomes tears his ACL towards the end of the season. Ah, Mahomes is going to be fine. Nabers tears his ACL. He's 23, 24 years old in the end of September, week four. We still don't know if Malik Nabers is going to be back on the field by week one. You know, had to have a second procedure due to some knee stiffness a couple of months ago. That really sent me into a dark space. But I kind of still believe Malik Nabers is going to be ready by week one. And we finally got some new insights here, Brad, on the Giants' third-year receiver from head coach John Harbaugh. He's with Dominique Foxworth on ESPN and said, Nabers will work his way into practice when training camp starts, quote, one way or another, end quote. Now, Harbaugh added that Nabers is on schedule and is getting better every day. But we're really going to find out for sure in the next 10 days when the New York Giants report to training camp. Is Malik Nabers going to be on the PUP list, the physically unable to perform, or is he going to be on the practice field, albeit definitely in a limited capacity? But what if Nabers is on the PUP list or not, that is really going to give us our first real indication when we're about 45 days away from opening night week one, just how truly far away he really is. So, again, going to work his way into practice when training camp starts one way or another. Well, I hope, whatever way it is, I hope his ass is on the field in week one. Otherwise, that is just going to be an ominous tone for how this season is going to go. I got to be honest.
1: Yeah, look, it's a very vague statement, one way or another. I mean, he could be standing over there on the sidelines. It could be absorbing all the different iterations of the playbook. Then maybe they're installing some of the new plays that are out there, being more or less an observational learner. He could also be a guy just working independently on the side, doing some light stretching, some light running, that kind of stuff. I mean, you saw him. There was like a celebrity softball game. That went down, I think, for charity with a bunch of Giants players. Cam Scataboo, it was making the rounds on social media and went viral. He was doing like backflips as he was touching home plate. He was A-okay coming off his gruesome injury. But Nabers, when you saw him play in that game, trying to jog to first base, a little gingerly, not exactly 100% healthy. And that was about 3-4 weeks ago. My guess is, Pat, he is going to begin training camp on the PUP list. But if you begin camp on the PUP list, that doesn't mean you have to stay on the PUP list all the way through the first 4 weeks of the regular season. during training camp and the exhibition season, you can come off the PUP list at any given moment in time. So I think they're going to, you know, play this with a slow hand as they should. Make sure he comes back and is going to be ready to, you know, fire on cylinders. Is going to be able to perform at or near 100%. But what is promising is that they didn't, you know, immediately eliminate the possibility that he could start training camp on time and not on the PUP list. So I think, you know, reading between the lines, my belief, my gut feeling is you're going to see Neighbors at some point during training camp in pads. I don't think he's going to be working independently on the side the entire time. I don't think he's going to be in the PUP list the entire time at all. I don't think he is going to be like, you know, encased in some sort of body wrap or on a bus or whatever, getting medical treatment all the time. I think he is going to be pads at some juncture during training camp. And, you know, we'll see if he plays at all in the exhibition season. I don't think that really matters. All that matters is what you brought up. Is he going to be available in week one? Is there going to be a snap limitation if he is available in week one? And tying this back to what we're all thinking about, at least I am right now, in fantasy football, his average draft position is at 31.06 in drafts conducted since July 1st. That's why we're wide receiver 13 overall. If Neighbors were 100%, you could probably slice that in half. His ADP be probably somewhere in the middle of the second round, maybe around pick 15, 16 overall. He'd probably be wide receiver 6, wide receiver 7 off the board. Getting this kind of bit of good news, if you want to call it that, I think is going to raise his value in early draft. So a guy that you were getting in round 4 of a lot of best ball exercises, I was in the Scott Fish draft or last about week, I took him in round 4 of a 12-team exercise. I felt, you know, somewhat confident taking him at that point because I was able to pair him with Jackson Dart and get that nice giant stack in place. But now you're probably going to have to spend round 3 draft capital to get him. And if we get another bit of good news here the next few days when training camps really start rocking and rolling for all the teams in the NFL, you're probably going to be looking at a round 2 pick after all. So, again, I got to take everything with a giant grain of salt, maybe the entire mine of salt. We don't really know. We're not doctors. We're not medical experts here. We're just reading based on the facts that are presented to us, based on the information that we are taking in right now. But he seems to be trending in a positive direction. And I pray, you pray as a Giants fan, we're going to see Malik Neighbors on the field uninhibitedly week 1.
2: Yeah, I sure hope so. I sure freaking hope so. Otherwise, it's going to be another depressing fall, as it's been for like the last decade for Giants fans. And I can't, you know, I am bitter and I'm angry. And I was going to say, you know, you can't change what happened. I wish I could change what happened. It just blows my mind how a seemingly routine ACL surgical procedure for everybody else in the last, I don't know, 10 years, seemingly goes off without a hitch, no problem. Again, Daniel Jones tore his Achilles. It used to be a career ender in December. Yeah. And he's apparently going to be ready to go for week 1. Neighbors tears ACL in week 4. He's basically got 10 months to be fully ready. And he has to have the cleanup procedure in the spring. You know, there's reports of a lot of stiffness. And I try not to listen to anything he even says because I don't know if he's trying to play coy or whatnot, but he's like, yeah, you know, I don't know, but, you know, we'll see. And it's like, oh man, when he says that, that's what really puts me in a real dark space of thinking about what this season could look like. So I wish I could change it. We can't. Here's where we're at. Here's the thing that I just hope the Giants get right. I hope that they do know what the actual timetable is. And I hope that they, as much as I want to see him on the field in week 1, I hope he's not rushed back. I hope they're doing everything that they should be with him. And the medical team is doing everything they should be with him. And if he's going to be on a limited, you know, very easing in him into training camp, that's fine. If he ends up having to be on a pitch count in week 1 and week 2, that's fine as well. The worst thing possible is if Neighbors comes back and re-injures his knee in any kind of capacity. And then all of a sudden we're talking about going from a guy that's breaking Giants rookie records to now just a year and a half later, we're wondering, is this guy, is the best of this guy's career already over because he tore his ACL and he seemingly can't recover from it? That's what I'm worried about, as I'm sure is everybody when a young star player gets injured, right?
1: Yeah, you're precisely right. And, you know, the other downside here is being a diehard Giants fan that you are. The first two games of the season are rough. And, you know, you open up with a bang against one of your arch rivals, the Dallas Cowboys, there at the Meadowlands. That's a massive game. You want to start the season off on a very right foot, and you really want to start it off with a intra-divisional win against a team that I think is going to be much improved in Big D. And then you follow up with a team that I feel has a shot to go completely unblemished, absolutely undefeated, and you got to go out to the left coast to make that cross-continental flight to play them in the L.A. Rams. And then you get the softball matchup, a pair of them after, actually three in a row after that, with Tennessee at home, Arizona at home, and then at the Commanders in week five. I think realistically, the Giants, assuming that Neighbors get back on the field, they're going to start the season at least at 3-2. Best case scenario, I think it's 4-1. I would be utterly shocked. It would be jarring if they were unblemished for the first 5 weeks because they have to have that road trip to the LA Rams. They're probably going to be, you know, 10.5 point dogs in that game. Look, I believe in the development of Jackson Dart, but you look at the WR2 and WR3 on this roster right now, it's Darnell Mooney and it's Darius Slayton. Isaiah likely could benefit if Malik Nabers were sidelined or limited the first couple of weeks of the season. I love that guy's skill set. Of course, a lot of experience with Harbaugh during his days in Baltimore, really a glorified slot weapon. And of course, Jackson Dart threw a ton of passes, oodles of passes to Wandell Robinson operating the slot last year. And of course, they're going to lean on as well that 1-2 punch of Cam Scadaboo and Tyrone Tracy to begin the season. So all hope isn't lost if Neighbors is not in uniform the first couple of weeks. But ideally, you at least like to split those matches between the Cowboys and the Rams to begin your 2026 campaign.
2: Yeah, and look, I mean, I can't watch another loss to the Cowboys on opening night. I can't do it. I can't do it. The Giants haven't won a meaningful football game against the Cowboys in a decade. The Cowboys have won 16 straight meaningful games against the Giants. The Giants only two wins against the Cowboys since 2017. Both of them came in the final game of the season. Both teams were mathematically eliminated from the playoffs, including the one that we saw in January. I couldn't even tell you who the hell was on the field for the Cowboys. So I can't, Brad, I can't do it. I can't. Sunday night to open the season. I can't watch.
1: Come
2: the
1: on, Neighbors.
2: Watch them get lambasted. So again, I'm it's middle of July and I'm saying, play it safe. Make sure he's ready to go for week one, even if that means a pitch count. And I know by the time we get to that week, I'm going to be saying Neighbors better be playing 70 snaps, but it's just frustrating as all hell, man. You know, again, for an injury that seems so recoverable nowadays with modern medicine and what we've seen. And again, I'm seeing Daniel Jones, torn Achilles coming back. Mahomes tears ACL in one of the last weeks of the season. He's going to be back no problem. And Malik Nabers at the ripe age of, what is he, 22, 23. And we're still having issues coming off a torn ACL from the end of September of last year. But you know, that's the situation we're in. And like you said, that's the situation fantasy players are in, as you've got to monitor this. The later your draft, honestly, might be the better if you're looking to get Malik Nabers on your team. You might have to pay a more premium price, but at least you have hopefully have some more concrete evidence and knowledge of when he's going to be ready and how many snaps he's going to play to start the year. 310-840-4910. We'll take a short break. When we come back, we'll do a little fade or follow. We'll talk some season-long props for some other star players. And we will debate, Brad and I. He's Brad Evans. I'm Pat Boyle. This is BetMGM Tonight right here on Westwood One Sports.
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29: If I were to ask you what makes for a good night's sleep, you'd probably say a dark, quiet room, not too many things on your mind. But every night when you go to get some Z's, how often do you really think about the temperature in your bedroom? Temperature may be one of the most underappreciated factors in sleep. That's according to the Senior Vice President of Research and Scientific Affairs at the National Sleep Foundation. We often hear about lights and screens and stress, but even modest changes in temperature and airflow can influence both how quickly you fall asleep and how deeply you stay asleep. most experts will recommend a room temperature of 60 to 67 degrees Fahrenheit. You might also experiment with your sheets and what you actually wear to bed. Play around a bit and see what improves your sleep. You might be delightfully surprised. I'm Dr. Sanjay Gupta, helping you live a better life.

0: 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You could call, you could text, 310-840-4910. All right, Brad, let's, again, you and I, dying, starving, itching for football. We are two days away from the Seahawks rookies reporting from training camp. We are less than 2 weeks from everybody, rookies and vets, being in training camp. And so we're continuing to try to scratch that itch here. Why don't we go ahead and take a look at some season-long props for some star players. Why don't we do a little fade or follow, shall we? What do you say?
1: Twist my arm, will you, Pat? Of course I want to play fade or follow.
0: All right, so pretty easy premise, right? We're going to use lines from our friends at BetMGM. Season-long player props are out for just about most star players in the NFL this year. And so we'll give the player, we'll give the prop, we'll give the price with our friends at BetMGM, and you and I will debate whether or not we're going over or under. So let's start with a guy that you and I both had as the number 10 quarterback in the NFL yesterday, and that is Brock Purdy from the San Francisco 49ers. His passing touchdowns this year, 27.5 with our friends at BetMGM. Last year, Brock Purdy in 9 games threw for 20. In 2024, in 15 games, he threw for 20. In 2023, in 16 games, he threw for 31. So you get that sandwich here, a little bit more towards his best year in 2023. 27.5, Brad, are you going over under for Mr. Purdy?
1: And he's still Purdy. This is a really good number. 27.5. I mean, I am straddling the fence. There are splinters in my keister, mi amigo. But I gotta fade him. I'm gonna live in the land down under on Brock Purdy, 27.5 passing touchdowns, because shiver me timbers. I think Captain Hook could come into play here. I think it could be exactly 27 TDs. Assuming a 17-game slate. You look at Purdy last season, a guy, again, that was number two among eligible quarterbacks at adjusted completion percentage. He was number one in deep ball completion percentage, and not too shabby, number 13 in red zone completion percentage. Guy, it's really accurate. He got some turnover with the weaponry. Mike Evans, my cousin, now in town. A little bit long in the tooth, but a guy can still get it done, especially inside the red zone. George Kittle. I got some good news today. Looks like he's trending to be available, coming off the Achilles injury in week one. Rather stunning there. Obviously, he was limited with his shoulder setback last season, but when he got Christian McCaffrey, hopefully Ricky Pearsall can stay upright and avoid the injury imp. He got Christian Kirk along with Kittle and Evans. I know he's got the fourth most difficult, though, strength of schedule for a fantasy quarterback that plays a factor. Again, this is going to be a sweat, but I do like the under barely on Brock Purdy on 27.5 passing touchdowns.
0: Yeah, I'm going over. I'm going over if I had to pick one here on Purdy. And like you said, it is a really good number, because you look at the historical data here from Purdy, 20 last year in only 9 games. That put him on a pace. If he played 17, he'd thrown for nearly 40. The year before that was when all the injuries, you know, and the bleep hit the fan for the Niners. You know, he's thrown to a bunch of backups, and they didn't play well, and he only throws for 20. The year before that, his first full year as a starter, he throws for 31. So, you know, where it's like pick or choose here, if you're going off the historical data, I'm looking at this season. You mentioned the schedule. Yes, it is the fourth most difficult for a quarterback fantasy football-wise. You know, again, the NFC West, he does have to play the Rams twice. He's got to play the Seahawks twice. He also gets to play the Cardinals twice. You know, they get to play the Dolphins in week two. That defense is going to be terrible. I think the Commanders' defense is going to be terrible. Or they play them in week six. Raiders in week nine. The Cowboys' defense, even if they make some strides, you know you can throw on them. So as many difficult challenges as there are this year for Brock Purdy and the 49ers, there is also a lot of spots where he could easily spin 3 touchdowns in 4 or 5 games this season. So you mentioned the weapons. That's the other big part of it. McCaffrey, the best pass-catching running back still in the NFL, and how many times he could take it to pay dirt on his own. You got an incredible red zone threat in Mike Evans, which, again, we're not talking about yards, talking about touchdowns. I still think there's not a whole lot of receivers I'd rather have throwing in the red zone than Mike Evans. Kittle, future Hall of Famer. And it really comes down to then, what can you get? What kind of production do you get from Ricky Pearsall, Christian Kirk, who they just brought in, some of the younger guys as well. DeMarcus Robinson is coming back. So I'll go over. We know Kyle Shanahan's offense. It is a lot of those passing, those crossers over the middle. Purdy has proven that he can be pretty damn effective at doing so. And so I think this is going to be a pretty damn good Niners offense. I'm going over with Brock Purdy. All right, let's go to Derrick Henry. Is it going to be another big usage season for Derrick Henry, or does the age start to catch up to him here? 12 and a half rushing touchdowns is the number with our friends at BetMGM. Brad, over or under that for King Henry?
1: Oh, the football Frankenstein? Seahole, smash hole. Oh, he is going to flatten fools as he always does. Give me the over on Derrick Henry. A 12 and a half rushing touchdowns at a minus 105. He's gone 16 and 16 back-to-back seasons with the Ravens. Middle of the pack strength of schedule for fantasy football purposes at number 14. Nothing too intimidating there. Offensive line does have some questions, but I think he's going to get that lucky number 13 number, a guy that's still a break tackle machine. He was number three last season as well in total red zone touches, seeing over 71% of the opportunity share, number three yak per attempt, number 19 in missed tackles forced. He will be a monster, as he always is. I know he's getting a little bit older, but I can't fade Derrick Henry. I'm only going to follow him on that over 12 and a half rushing TDs.
0: I am going to fade Derrick Henry. I hate to do it. 16 touchdowns last year. 16 touchdowns the year before that. 12, 13, and 10 his last 3 years in Tennessee. Here's the thing for me. Baltimore, I think they're really going to feel the loss of Tyler Linderbaum at center, and I really feel like they're going to feel the loss of their fullback, Pat Ricard, who are both human battering rams for Derrick Henry. So, again, he's still great. Does the age maybe start to catch up to him a little bit? Perhaps. You know, again, if not for that four-touchdown performance in Week 17 against Green Bay, now that alone got him over what would have been if it was 12.5 last year. I'm not sure he'll get so lucky this year. I'm going to go under on King Henry. Let's hit one more here in 30 seconds or less. Your guy, Roma Dunze of the Bears, over or under 7.5 receiving touchdowns. Brad, what do you say?
1: Under comfortably. I think he's only going to have maybe five, maximum of six. He's got a bum heel. Luther Burden's going to be the WR1 in this offense. He's got the fourth most difficult fantasy wide receiver overall strength of schedule. Not exactly a premier red zone target. 7.5? This is crazy. This is nonsense. Way under on Roma Dunze.
0: Yeah, I agree. I think the heel might be something as well that just doesn't go away all that easily. Six touchdowns last year for him. He did miss five games, but I'm going to go under as well here. If he gets eight, then so be it. I know Combs will be the first one to tell us. All right, we'll take a short break. 310-840-4910, the number to join the show. Speaking of Combs, we'll get producer Brandon Combs in the mix. Do a little hot or cold when we return. He's Brett Evans. I'm Pat Boyle. 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

0: The day shuts down. 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
1: 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Talking text line to join the show, 310-840-4910. Great first hour. Talked about another of England's long line of just disastrous losses at the World Cup. And this time, with just minutes to go, they collapsed, folded like cheap lawn chairs, and it was another incredible comeback, stunning, jaw-dropping win for Leo Messi and Argentina. The reigning World Cup champions come from 1-0 down in the 85th minute, score two goals in 6 minutes, and win 2-1. They knock out England. Messi, in what is probably going to be his final World Cup, has a chance to go back-to-back on Sunday when Argentina take on Spain in the World Cup final. Brad and I talked about it. You want to make the comparison to football, American, our football, the NFL? What England did, what their manager Thomas Tuchel did, is essentially play prevent defense in the middle of a third quarter. The 60-minute mark, he brings in a fifth defender and he parks the bus and just invites all the pressure imaginable. And England, finally, they snapped. They folded like those cheap lawn chairs, giving up not one, but two goals in the span of 6 minutes. They're going home. Well, they're going to Miami to play the third place game against France on Saturday. And Argentina is going to MetLife Stadium in New Jersey on Sunday to play Spain. So any of your thoughts on that, 310-840-4910. We did a little fade or follow last segment as well. Coming up in 15 minutes, Brad and I ranked our top 10 quarterbacks in the NFL yesterday. That was some good stuff. That was some fiery debate. Today, we're going to rank our top 10 running backs. So that's coming up next segment. Can't wait for that. In just over an hour from now, we're going to talk some Chargers football with Shannon Farron, who is their sideline reporter and also the host on Gary and Shannon and iHeartRadio. So very pumped and excited for that as we continue our three-point stance on all 32 NFL teams throughout the offseason. But why don't we kick off hour two? Why don't we get a little hot or cold here going here, Brad? What do you say? A little hot or cold?
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1: Yes. 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From the opening tee shot to the final putt, get closer to the action with BetMGM. And I'll talk a little Open Championship later on in the show, give you my thoughts, my previews, my prediction. Does Scottie Scheffler repeat? Does Rory win it for the first time in 12 years? Any of the other Brits or the Englishmen, any of those other chaps have a chance to win it? We'll talk the Open as it does start very bright and early tomorrow morning. All right, Combs, a little hot or cold. What's going on, brother? How you doing?
3: Good, boys. It's been a great afternoon. Got to watch some Argentina because, you know, I said Spain, Argentina in the final, and I'm a soccer know-it-all. I know everything about the game. I know all the players. I knew

0: exactly what I was talking about when I said it was going to be Spain and Argentina in the final.
1: And when did you say that? Yesterday?
0: Monday.
1: Okay. So you got both semifinals correct. Very good. Yeah. Very good. You know, my bracket was nearly perfect, and I did have Spain over England in the final. So I was a bit disappointed in terms of my bracket was looking nearly perfect, but we digress.
0: Yeah. Hey, it happens. It can't, and not everybody can be right. You know, it's not a thing for everybody. All right. You guys ready for some hot or cold?
1: Yes.
2: Let's do it.
0: Speaking of not right, Brad had a list yesterday. That's for sure.
2: I did.
0: Sam Darnold will have a better statistical season than Drake May. Hot or cold, Brad?
2: This is an Arctic kind of cold, man. I have no idea why on earth you feel that Sam Darnold and Drake May belong in the same sentence in this same instance. I mean, Drake May is going to obliterate him in terms of total production. For one reason only. He runs. And he runs effectively and quite well. He's probably going to run for north of 500 yards, have at least three or four, maybe upwards of five rushing touchdowns. Oh, I'll even say this. I think he's going to throw for nearly the same number of passing yards, but he is going to best Sam Darnold by 3 to 5 passing touchdowns now that he has A.J. Brown in tow. This is not remotely an argument. Sam Darnold's got to have a better statistical season than Drake made. Ice cold.
1: I completely disagree. And Brad, one of your big argument points there was that Drake May now has A.J. Brown. I mean, let's not forget Sam Darnold's got the reigning offensive player of the year that he's throwing footballs to in Jackson Smith and Jigba. You know, and what do we... How do we quantify a better statistical season? Because you do go back to last year. Drake May had 350 more passing yards, and he also had 6 more passing touchdowns. But
2: what about the rushing stats, Pat?
1: Yeah, okay, and on top of that, Drake May, 450 rushing yards and 4 touchdowns. Darnold didn't have a single rushing touchdown, less than 100 yards.
2: Okay.
1: It's a decent point. But then we saw what happened in the playoffs. We saw what happened in the Super Bowl. And again, for me, it's the fact that the Patriots played one of the all-time cupcake schedules. That ain't happening again this year. And yes, the Seahawks might no longer have Kenneth Walker, but JSN is still there. The tight ends are still there. Cooper Kupp and Rashid Shaheed still there. I expect Charbonnet to hold down the run game whenever he's healthy. And I know you love Jadarian Price from Notre Dame. I love Jadarian Price from Notre Dame. So as long as the run game is somewhat competent, you still have all that play action. And again, I know a new offensive coordinator as well in Fleury, as Clint Kubiak took the job with the Raiders. But I still think Darnold's going to have a better statistical season than Drake May, because most importantly, the Patriots actually have to play some real teams this year. And even with A.J. Brown coming to town, that ain't going to change things for me. It's hot. Darnold will have a better statistical season. And Drake May.
2: Oh, side
0: yeah,
2: wagers.
0: Look, Pat hit the nail on the head. Not only do the Patriots have to play a schedule, but the Seahawks and Sam Darnold did that last year, where you were putting out the numbers there, and yes, there was slightly more passing yards, a couple more touchdowns, and all of that stuff for Six. Drake May over Sam Darnold last year. But Sam Darnold did that against really tough opponents, while Drake May did it against the third easiest schedule in NFL history. I don't think you're going to get that repeat performance. I think the huge step back this season. I know they won 14 games last year. I think they're going to be somewhere around 9 wins this season. I don't think Drake May's as good as everybody thinks that he is. I think he was the benefit of playing against some really poor defenses last year. And so I don't think that you're going to see the same put out. I think Sam Darnold is still the same guy. I think he's still got the same weapons, and he's still on a really well-coached team. Give me Sam Darnold over Drake May this year, statistically. All right.
2: Wow. Okay.
0: MLB not airing the Home Run Derby on national TV is another huge fail by MLB front offices. Hot or cold? Pat?
1: Cold. And I'm actually trying to, I still feel like I haven't seen viewership numbers here for the Home Run Derby. Yeah. Let's see. Did we get that anywhere on from Netflix? I'm not sure. Probably I don't know if we got an official view. What'd you say?
0: Probably won't get it till Thursday or Friday.
1: Okay. So yeah, so we still don't know for sure what the viewership numbers were, but no, I say cold. You know, again, I thought it was a big risk. Don't get me wrong. You know, and we talked about it leading up to the Home Run Derby. The NFL, they can go to streaming no problem, and you know, put a playoff game on Peacock. They'll still get 30 million people to tune in. The NBA playoffs can go to Amazon, and they'll still get millions of people to tune in for the big games. I worried about Major League Baseball airing the Home Run Derby on Netflix rather than on ESPN like it had been for years. But I think the Home Run Derby was absolutely phenomenal. And if it came down to a couple hundred thousand people saying, well, I don't have Netflix, screw it, I'm not going to get Netflix, then yeah, then that's the risk that they took. But for anybody that did have Netflix or said, you know what, I'll do the thing, here's a little free advice for you. If you don't have Netflix and you don't want to keep Netflix, you sign up for the account, you get rid of it as soon as you can after the Home Run Derby. You don't have to keep paying month after month after month. I'm sure a lot of people did do that. And for anybody that had Netflix, you already got it. And why wouldn't you tune in if you don't have it, if you already have it? So I'm going to go cold. I don't think it was a big fail. I think the Home Run Derby, the new format worked. I thought the event was great. And I think it gave a lot of people, too, the easy opportunity to, if they're checking social media or if they have friends, they have group chats like we do, right away, Wilson Contreras and Jordan Walker hit 13 bombs and they're hitting moonshots to start round one. That gave you some time to say, all right, crap, let me turn this on. So I'm going to say cold. I don't think it was a big fail by Major League Baseball putting the Home Run Derby on Netflix. And again, it's the Home Run Derby. As much as I love it, and I thought it was a great win, I mean, it's not like we're talking about a playoff game.
2: I'm actually hot for this. I think it was a big fail. I think it should be universally available for free to the sports watching masses. You know, baseball is always trying to jockey for eyeballs, especially, you know, this summer because of the World Cup. And you're trying to draw in as many people as you possibly can. You know, maybe they could have offered it on Netflix, but, you know, to a certain extent, I think they should have offered it for like over the air signals. Somewhere it should have been available for free because there's grandpas out there that have no idea what on earth Netflix is and how to sign up for Netflix. And all they want to do is go out and watch their favorite player. Maybe it's a Murakami, Mooney Taka Murakami, or, you know, maybe it's Wilson Contreras, or maybe it's Kyle Schwarber, whoever it is, you know, go out there and hit moonshots and hopefully maybe make a little money in the process. So I think it was a failure by baseball. Trying to make it, you know, more of a money grab, you know, given the rights to Netflix. And Netflix did a decent job. I think the production value could have been better in the presentation. Mm-hmm. And, you know, I'm not going to belittle that at all outside of that. But it should be universally available and it should be available for free every year, period, end of story.
0: I kind of agree with both of you. I do think that it's a huge miss by Major League Baseball, but not because they put it on Netflix and not because they didn't put it on national TV. You want to appeal to the younger audience. You want to appeal to kids that are trying to watch this game. What are kids watching nowadays? YouTube. That's the way that you get the younger generation involved in Major League Baseball is putting this stuff on YouTube, putting it on Twitch, having this thing live streamed, having some of the players do some of their live streaming while they're watching the Home Run Derby. Having all of this stuff happen while they're on the field would have been the way to go. If you want to get younger viewers, you're going to have to appeal to the things that they do by utilizing YouTube, by utilizing TikTok, by utilizing Instagram, by utilizing all of these the social media platforms and all of these streaming platforms that the kids are interested in. I got kids that are 9, 10, 11 years old that all come to talk to me about who their favorite YouTuber is because they watch their videos all the time. That is the way you could appeal to the younger generation. Netflix is great. I thought that they did a great job. But if Major League Baseball really wants to appeal to the younger generation, they're going to have to get on board with some of this other stuff. All right. The Miami Marlins are going to be a contender to win the NL East in September. Brad, hot or cold?
2: I'm hot. I am infatuated with Miami Marlins. They greatly exceeded expectations. They're playing some incredible baseball. The last 2 weeks entering the All-Star break, they were number one in all of the bigs in WRC+. Not too shabby as well with the pitching staff, number 15 in team-wide ERA. Sandy Alcantara's pitched well. Max Meyer has been amazing this season. Otto Lopez is your league leader right now on batting average. They got guys going to absolutely rake. They can get outs with the arms. The bullpen has been decent. They're going to be the surprise sensations and continue to be so in the second half of the MLB season. I said this before. I'm going to quadruple down on it. The Miami Marlins, at a minimum, are going to be a wild card team. And it wouldn't surprise me if they finish the regular season scorching hot and take the division as well. Believe in Miami. And, this just in. I think they're going to average roughly 7.5 fans per game, up from 4.5 in the second half of the season. So that's encouraging.
1: Yeah, look, I mean, you know, you got some real good Marlins baseball here for the first time in what feels like, I don't know, the last 7-8 years. So I know they made a playoff a couple of years ago in the COVID shortened season. Hopefully you do get some good turnout at Lone Depot Park with that gigantic freak show carousel, whatever the hell that thing is in center field.
2: Yeah, that's weird.
1: Yeah, I'm not too optimistic about fans turning up until probably September when it cools down a little bit. But then again, then you got... Oh, yeah, football only happens once a week, so, and the Marlins are going to stink. I mean, the Dolphins are going to stink. So, yeah, hopefully you do get some fans turning out to Marlins games because the fish are hot. I'm hot as well. I think the Marlins are going to be a contender to win the NL East. They're four games back right now, the Braves, you know, coming out of the All-Star break. Would I say they're going to win the division? No, but contender, which is what, be within five games in September, four games in September, where exactly where they are right now? Yeah, I think they can do that. Brad, you mentioned some of the advanced stats. How about just some more of your traditional ones? Seventh in team batting average, seventh in OPS, yeah. Number two in stolen bases. They turn the clock back here. They play a lot of small ball. They steal bases. You mentioned Otto Lopez, best average in all baseball. Roberto Hernandez is another name people need to know because he's been tearing the cover off the ball. Owen Casey's coming into his own for this team as well. Stowers has been hitting the ball really freaking hard. The pitching staff has been solid. Been rock solid, and they don't even hit a lot of home runs. You know, again, and part of it being their ballpark is pitcher friendly, but they're in the bottom six in baseball in home runs. So they do it with manufacturing runs, hitting for a high average, stealing bases. They're a fun team to watch, and I'm rooting for them. And I think they will be a contender in the NL East. I think they will push the Phillies and the Braves for sure. I do not think this is a two-team race for the NL East coming down the pike.
0: Yeah, I think that the Miami Marlins are here to stay. And Max Meyer, who's been an absolute joy to watch. I mean, this kid with an ERA underneath three, striking everybody out that he faces, has been absolutely phenomenal. Yuri Perez has been kind of a surprise as well. Sandy Alcantara has been hot and cold, but when Sandy Alcantara is really good, Sandy Alcantara is really damn good. I don't think that this team's fading at all. I think that this team is definitely going to be a wild card team if they don't find a way to win the National League East. I am all in on the Miami Marlins. All right, last one here. Let's go back to football. Alvin Kamara re-signing with the Saints does nothing for the Saints. Pat, hot or cold?
1: Yeah, unfortunately, I'm hot here. Love me some Alvin Kamara in his prime. He was definitively a top 10 running back in the beginning of his career. He was probably a top 5 running back. You know, those couple of seasons where he had 14 rushing touchdowns, 16 rushing touchdowns. It's just been so long since that has happened, and the Saints haven't been a good squad for the last couple of years. There's a lot of excitement this year in New Orleans, don't get me wrong, with Tyler Shuck, and, you know, if Chris Olave can stay healthy, they just drafted Jordan Tyson. You know, they bring in Travis Etienne. He's going to be the number one running back here. So it's just what can Kamara give him as the change of pace guy, as the pass catcher, that is really when he's at his best, you know? Three out of his first 4 years in the NFL had over 700 receiving yards. So maybe if he's just a third down running back, you know, again, that takes some of the workload off of him. But it just feels like he has not been able to stay healthy the last couple of years. And yes, you know, a deal that lowers the $10.4 million cap hit that his current contract carries here. So he's going to be 31 coming up in 10 days. I just don't think he's going to give them a whole lot this year. And, you know, we talk about why running backs seem to be expendable by a lot of NFL front offices. Alvin Kamara, he's 30. Feels like he's 40. So I'm hot on this. I don't really think it does much for the Saints.
2: I'm absolutely cold on that. I think left in the tank. Pat, you're kind of leaning into that with your argument against him. He's a guy that's going to play in Travis Etienne in pass down situations. He is going to be the third down running back. Now, he's not going to have a 67%+ opportunity share like he did last season, but maybe it's around 25-30%. He's a guy that still caught 84.6% of his intended targets last year coming off the hand of Tyler Shuck. And who's going to be the starting quarterback in the crest? Since that's right, Tyler Shuck. So Alvin Kamara, say if he can stay and limiting his workload of doing that, he's going to catch at least 40 balls this year. He's going to make an impact. He may score 5 touchdowns. It's not like mound moving. That's not shaking the earth beneath you, but he will have an impact on this team. Come on, guys. This is old.
0: Yeah, look, I don't think that this does anything for the Saints, and here's why. One, they went and got ETN. I think ETN is going to be the number one back, just like Pat said. But then there's another guy that a lot of people have forgotten about, and it's because he had that Week 7 ACL injury, and that's Kendre Miller. I think Kendre Miller is a dog, and I think that he is going to end up taking Alvin Kamara's spot. I don't think Alvin Kamara is going to get many touches past Week 3 or 4. I think Kendre Miller is going to be the RB2 for the New Orleans Saints by halfway through the season, at the very least. Kendre Miller is a dude. He was averaging 4.1 yards a carry. He can catch the ball out of the backfield every bit as good as Alvin Kamara can. I think Alvin Kamara is going to be a forgotten commodity in New Orleans.
1: Wow, a forgotten commodity. Those are harsh words. Harsh words, and I don't think Combs is. I don't think it's necessarily wrong. 310-840-4910. All right, Brad and I will definitely not have Alvin Kamara in our top 10 running backs, but we will roll out our top 10 running backs when we return. Stick around. You don't want to miss it, and we'll see if there's any big surprises in this list when we come back. He's Brad Evans. I'm Pat Boyle. That was producer Brandon Combs as well, with a little hot and cold. This is BetMGM Tonight. We're coming right back on Westwood One Sports.
0: Good stuff, boys.
2: Yeah, that was weird. My internet just took a little bit of a hit. So hopefully it will be consistent from here on out.
3: We know you're jonesing for some football just like we are. NFL training camps begin opening in 7 days. And yes, we're counting. Your home for the NFL. Westwood One Sports.

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1: Welcome on back, BetMGM Tonight, Westwood One Sports. He's Brad Evans, I'm Pat Boyle. Phone number to join the show is 310-840-4910. That's 310-840-4910. We did our top 10 quarterbacks yesterday. Brad, let's hit our top 10 running backs now. But, you know, again, important asterisk you want to throw on these rankings before we get started, and that is what?
2: Yeah, the ranking is based on expected, and that's the operative word here, expected total performance this upcoming NFL season. So we're not, weighing what they've accomplished in previous seasons. We're trying to fearlessly forecast, Patrick, what they could accomplish this year.
1: Okay. All right. Well, for my list, a lot will be based on past accomplishments and why I feel like they're going to put up similar numbers this year, but
2: and that's fair.
1: To each their own. The chess match begins. You go, we'll go tit for tat. We'll go 10 to one, one for one here. So start us off. Who's the 10th best running back in the NFL in 2026?
2: I'll try to keep your pants on. Jeremiah Love, formerly of your Notre Dame Fighting Irish, now a member of the Arizona Cardinals, and he's not going to wither under the hot sun of the Sonoran Desert. He is going to put up banner numbers, I believe, in his inaugural campaign. Yes, Arizona's probably going to be down 21-0 in every single game this season, but there's a decent shot through sheer volume. He's going to hit 1,000 yards of the ground, and he is a supreme pass catcher. I don't think he's going to be supplanted in pass down situations, which Arizona is going to be entrenched in this year. He may catch upwards of 70 balls this season. Plus offensive line, strength of schedule, not terrible either. Jeremiah Love will be a top 10 running back producer in his rookie season. He's number 10 on my list.
1: Look, I love Jeremiah Love. You know that. I've been singing his praises for 2-3 years, and I was, this guy's going to be a top 10 draft pick, and then he ends up going in the top 5, which was beyond my wildest dreams as a Notre Dame fan. I think that's crazy for a guy that hasn't played a snap yet, and I know a lot of the reasons why you think the Cardinals defense is going to stink and all that, and they're going to be playing from behind. He's going to catch a ton of balls. Okay. I like a bold start. I'm going to go with a more safe start here. Give me Kyron Williams at number 10, and I'll give you some of the important context here. Just like you think the Cardinals are going to be terrible, and I don't disagree with you, that Rams defense, Myles Garrett, you and I both think Aaron Donald's coming back. How many games are the Rams going to be up with a chance to salt this baby away, hand Kyron Williams the ball, and put it on ice? 1,252 rushing yards and 10 scores last year. 1,300 rushing yards and 14 touchdowns the year before that. Under 1,200 rushing yards, just under, and 12 touchdowns the year before that. The guy is a 1,000-yard, double-digit rushing touchdown machine. On top of that, he normally is their third-down running back. A lot of people last year, Blake Corum's going to overtake him. Blake Corum's going to do this. You know, Kyron Williams had nearly double the amount of carries as Blake Corum. Blake Corum's a good running back. Yes, he's going to get some touches, but Kyron Williams is the unquestioned leader of what was the number 7 rushing attack last year. Stafford and Cooper and Puka Nacua and Devontae Adams doing what they do, throwing the football, that makes the run game that much more dangerous. You couple that with an incredible, could be legendary defense, he's gonna have plenty of opportunities to salt some games away, like I said. So Kyron Williams for me, number 10. All right, Brad, on to number 9. Who do you got?
2: I'm going to go with a banger from Boise. I'm going to say Ashton Jeanty. He was more or less the picture of inefficiency last season, but he got the changeover at the head coaching position with Clint Kubiak coming in. Very sound offensive system, offensive mind. I think Jeanty has potential to really flourish. Doesn't matter how many games of Fernando Mendoza plays under center, as it's looking like Kirk Cousins will begin the NFL regular season, probably the first 3 or so starts as the QB1, but Jeanty is a legitimate 3-down running back. He's got to get probably 80% plus of the opportunity share. And despite some of the unsightly surface data, the advanced analytics painted a much better picture last season. He was number 3 yak per attempt, number 6 overall in total missed tackles forced. There's been investments in the offensive line. Ashton Jeanty, numero seis for me. Uno, dos, tres, cuatro, cinco, seis, nueve, diez. Nueve is nine. I took 3 years of Spanish in high school. Donde está el baño? That's about all I remember.
1: I like it. I like the attempt. Yeah. No. All right. Number nine for Valley. Hold on. Wait a minute. Did I miss like three guys? Kenneth Walker. I got number nine. Super Bowl MVP. That's why he's in the top 10 for me. He's never been much of a stat monster. And I know Seahawks fans know that well. Fantasy football players know that well as well. Kind of got vultured a lot by Zach Charbonnet in the red zone. 1,000 yards last year, though, for Seattle. 5 touchdowns. Still one of the best pure traditional running backs in the game. And he did say back in May that he thinks he's going to have an opportunity to catch passes now that he's with the Kansas City Chiefs this year. I'll take him at his word. So, yeah, Kenneth Walker for me, number nine, the reigning Super Bowl MVP, has flashes of being an elite, the elite of the elite running backs, but not quite for me consistently. I got him at number nine. All right, on to eight, Brad. Who do you have?
2: I'm going to go down to SoFly and Devon Achane of the Miami Dolphins. God, the Dolphins are going to be terrible, man. You want to talk about the dregs of the keg? That is going to be them by definition. They're going to be atrocious or going to be abominable, to say the least. But Achane has no competition for touches. He is a do-it-all tour day four. So one of the ultimate check-down weapons. So Malik Willis, not exactly a premier check-down quarterback. That's got to change. And so explosive as well. He was numero uno. I know that number in Spanish. And yak per attempt last season at 4.11. He was also number 12 in total missed tackles forced. Is tracked by Pro Football Focus. Yes, the offensive line royally stinks, but Achane, really good shot. I think a minimum 1,500 combined yards, probably around 7-8 total touchdowns. He's got to be on this top 10 list. That's why I got the Ocho
1: on Achane in short order. I think he's a little bit higher than that, and I think you might have this guy a little bit higher, but I'm going James Cook at number eight. Jimbo, and I know coming off of one of the best seasons you'll see from a running back, this might feel like I'm a little bit of a hater. I get it. 1,621 rushing yards and 12 touchdowns, and now the guy that loves giving him the rock, Joe Brady, is now the head coach of the Buffalo Bills, so you got to imagine he's going to be in for a lot of usage again this year, but man, 300 carries. Is James Cook really going to get 300 carries again this year? That would kind of feel like there's maybe a little bit something wrong with the Bills' offense if you got to rely on him that much. He's a great running back in between the tackles. He can get outside. His speed is really underrated. So, again, he's a top 10 running back, but I don't know, man. Something about the eye test, again, at the expense of sounding like a hater. You watch some of these other running backs I'm going to mention, they drop your jaw. And James Cook can do that, just not as much as some of the other guys that I feel like we kind of unanimously see as the best running backs in the game. So Jimbo's tremendous running back. Again, doesn't really do much in the passing game. We know how important that is as a receiver nowadays. So all-around running back for me, he's number eight. On to the top seven. Who is lucky number seven for you, Brad?
2: Oh, let's get down with my boy Chase Brown, baby. Breaking out the maple syrup for the ILL product, who's from old Canada. He's got to have a stellar season for Cincinnati. Yes, there's question marks on the offensive line, as usual. They're in Cincy, but a player that can do literally everything. Get some of those tough yards of between the tackles on the ground and is one of the premier checkdown weapons. I think he's got a great shot at catching 60 or so balls this season. A great shot as well, around 1,500 combined yards, double-digit scores. A guy that was pretty efficient last season, number 23 in yak per attempt, number 15 missed tackles force. Again, for the maple syrup, my boy Chase Brown at number seven.
1: Yeah, I got Achane here at seven. I got him one spot higher than you did. Again, I just think he is so incredibly dynamic as both a running back and a pass catcher. You know, last year, over 1,800 combined yards with 12 touchdowns. The year before that, over 1,500 combined yards with 12 touchdowns. And for an offense that has just been so god-awful and it has stunk, you know who's getting the ball. And only one guy that the Dolphins are going to turn to, and yet he still puts up eye-popping numbers. So the speed is incredible. At 5 foot nine, you know, any one downs one through three, give him the football and watch Achane go. He is absolutely spectacular. I think he is number seven for me. All right, on a six, who is it, Brad?
2: Oh, let's plug him in and get supercharged with Omarion Hampton, who I think is going to have a stellar breakout year. I'm already on record for saying this. I think he's a dark horse to win the NFL rushing title this season in his sophomore campaign. I think he's got a top 10 offensive line. You bring in Mike McDaniel, who is an absolute genius when trying to get the most out of running back. See Devon Achane last season in Miami. And when Hampton was on the field last year, he was efficient. He was number 11 in yak per attempt. He was number 5 in total missed tackles. Force a breakout campaign. Get your grumpy little mitts on all of the shares of Omarion Hampton you can in fantasy football this season. He's going to be electric.
1: I am not nearly as high as you are on Omarion Hampton, but I know the first person I will thank if I end up getting into a good spot to draft him in, I don't know, Brad, what would you say, round 4, round 3, or is it going to be earlier than that?
2: No, his ADP right now is late second round at a 12-team draft. So extend the go-go gadget arm. If you're there at the turn and you have that first pick in round 2, maybe the second pick or the third pick, and he's somehow still on the board, my friend, go ahead and grab him and thank me later.
1: Okay. All righty. Well, I don't have him in the top 10, but I will definitely be putting him there if you are right on him this year. I got King Henry at number 6. And again, it's hard to have a better first 2 years in Baltimore than he has had. In the last 2 years combined, over 3,500 rushing yards and 32 touchdowns. He's still dominant, even at 32. He still bowls guys over. He's still capable on any given Sunday of running for 150, 200 freaking yards and 3 touchdowns and putting the team on his back. But he is 32, and maybe, again, I'm expecting age to become a factor here for the first time for Derrick Henry. So it's tough, man. We get to the top 6 for me. It is incredibly difficult. I feel like a lot of these guys, you could have them at number 1 or number 2, but I just think this is going to be the first year where Derrick Henry takes a step back. I'm putting him at number 6. Out of the top 5, who do you have at number 5, Brad?
2: Oh, let's go with the Wolfgang Puck of running backs, and that being James Cook, a guy that was a touchdown scoring machine last season, despite having one of the premier goal line gremlins in the NFL, stealing and siphoning away some of those touchdown opportunities there in Josh Allen. But I think he is going to have another stellar season, another double digit in terms of touchdowns. He's going to be running behind a top 5 offensive line. He got paid and he still continued to deliver. Though he was only number 31 in yak per attempt, he was still top 5 in total missed tackles forced, but it's all about them TDs and a guy that could probably catch 35, 40 balls as well. James Cook is going to sizzle in Western New York this season. He's numero 5 on my list.
1: Okay, so a couple spots higher than I had him. I have Saquon at number 5. And again, down year last year, a down year, a bad year. And he ran for 1,140 yards and 7 touchdowns and added almost 300 receiving yards and a couple of touchdowns there as well. 2024, one of the greatest seasons of running back history, 2,000 yards, 13 rushing touchdowns, carry the Eagles to a Super Bowl. The more and more I think about it, I'm trusting, I'm liking what I'm hearing, not as a Giants fan, but as just a football fan. And again, ranking running backs here, fantasy purposes as well. I'm starting to get on board with what Sean Mannion is putting in play for this new Eagles offense. They still have all the other same names and faces, though, including that offensive line, which I believe is healthy this year. And even if it is somewhere in the middle of the last 2 years for Saquon, that's over 1,500 rushing yards and it's double-digit touchdowns. I think Saquon bounces back in a big way this year. I got him at number 5. We'll take a short break. When we come back, Brad and I will roll out our top 4 running backs in the NFL in 2026. 310-840-4910. If you want to get involved, this is BetMGM Tonight right here on Westwood One Sports.
0: The NFL's offseason isn't over yet. Von Miller, Tyreek Hill, Deebo Samuel, still available, still dangerous. Will they land with a contender before training camp? Westwood One Sports.
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19: A better life with Dr. Sanjay Gupta.
20: When you need your body to perform, but some of your muscles are having trouble, other muscles can sometimes help compensate. This is a great thing short term, but long term it can lead to serious and even chronic aches and pains. So if you've got nagging stiffness or irritation somewhere, don't push through it. Try to figure out why it's happening and how you can correct it. Strength and conditioning specialist Dana Santa says, performing exercises at a deliberate tempo makes it easier to notice when the wrong muscles are taking over, and also gives the intended muscles a chance to engage before that compensation kicks in. Dana suggests that starting with primary movement patterns such as squatting, hinging, pushing, pulling, rotating, and core can help make compensation easiest to identify and to address. I'm Dr. Sanjay Gupta, helping you live a better life.
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1: Welcome on back. BetMGM Tonight, Westwood One Sports. He's Brad Evans. I'm Pat Boyle. The phone number to join the show, and my dog as well. He's very pumped up for the show. The number to join is 310-840-4910. Get hit more on that in just a bit. He's normally not in the office with me, but my girlfriend's traveling this week for business. She's in the Pacific Northwest. So, you know, the last two nights, I feel like he's just been down on the couch depressed, you know, for the 5 hours I'm doing the show. So I was like, let me get him involved. Let him hang out, be my co-pilot.
2: Oh, that's
1: here.
2: Nice.
1: He's he knows that we're hitting the top four of our running back list, so he's real excited to see who I've got in there and who you have as well, Brad. So without further ado, let's just recap here. We hit 10 through 5, who Brad and I think will be the top running backs in the NFL in 2026. Brad, from 10 through 5, you got Jeremiah Love, who hasn't played a down in the NFL, but my Notre Dame guy, bold take, I like it. Ashton Jeanty, Devon Achane, Chase Brown, Amarian Hampton, and James Cook. And for me, 10 through 5, Kyren Williams, Kenneth Walker, James Cook, Devon Achane, Derrick Henry, and Saquon Barkley. We've hit the top four. Who is number four for you, Brad?
2: Gonna make you sweat, baby. It's a CMC Football Factory. Still do it all. Weapon. I know he's getting to an advanced age at age 30. And everybody's like, oh, you know, he's gonna break down again. The wheels are gonna come flying off. But he is legitimately a guy that can just do everything. He's probably going to catch upwards of 70, 75 passes, run for close to 1,000 yards. He's got the shimmy. He's got the shake. He's got a top 10 offensive line. He's got Brock Purdy as his quarterback. Decent weapons to stretch the field and lighten some of the boxes. But it doesn't matter because he is a guy that is script agnostic. Another stellar year for CMC, a.k.a. Christian McCaffrey. Numero quattro on my list.
1: Yeah, you're going to hear that name in short order from me, but I got him a little bit higher. I'm going Jonathan Taylor at number four from the Indianapolis Colts. Again, Jonathan Taylor last year, almost 1,600 yards, 18 rushing touchdowns, doing it all for the Colts until the wheels fell off. And who knows? I mean, he might have had a chance for freaking, what was it? He might have had a chance for 1,800 yards if Daniel Jones didn't get hurt and the Colts stayed in it. Unfortunately, not the case. You know, the one thing that concerns me, and here's the thing too, Jonathan Taylor, not bad. Like, he's not like Derrick Henry to the point where he never catches balls or rarely does. 46 catches, 378 yards, 2 touchdowns. And again, not just for fantasy purposes, but how we view overall running backs, the impact they have on games. Jonathan Taylor, not as much of an impact if he's not rushing it as some of the other guys I have ahead of him. That, I'm a little bit concerned. Stephen Holder reported that the Colts want to definitely ease the load on their star running back. So, you know, again, he's great. He's got the opportunity to take over games. We saw it against the Falcons in Week 10 when he had 244 rushing yards and 3 touchdowns. He's still one of the top 5 running backs, but not in the top 3 for me. I have him at 4. Brad, who do you have at 3?
2: I got Jonathan Taylor at 3. Again, he was top 5 in missed tackles for us, top 3 as well in yak per attempt last season. Even if you shave a little bit of the workload off, he's still probably going to get 300 touches. May not be 325 or 350, but if he gets that kind of volume, my goodness, he's going to have incredible numbers yet again.
1: Okay, so you got Jonathan Taylor at 3. I got McCaffrey at 3 for many of the same reasons that you mentioned. Again, there is just about nobody better. I say just about. There's just about nobody better at impacting both the running game and the passing game as McCaffrey does. 924 receiving yards and 7 touchdowns last year on top of 1,200 rushing yards. You mentioned it. People thought he was washed. People thought he had hit his peak. He's 30 years old. I think he's as good as he ever has been. McCaffrey, number 3 for me. On to the top 2, who's the second best running back in the NFL in 2026, Brad?
2: Jahmyr Gibbs, that dude's going to be a straight-up gangster this season. I know Isaiah Pacheco is a new David Montgomery, but he's probably going to get upwards of 75% of the opportunity share. I think he's going to score at least 12, not upwards of 15 total touchdowns, and I could be underselling it there. A guy that was number 5 in missed tackles force, he's so damn explosive, operating behind a premium offensive line and a stellar offense. Jahmyr Gibbs, numero dos on my top 10 NFL running back list.
1: Yeah, not only for what he's done in just his first 3 years in the NFL, you know, again, last year, nearly, or 2 years ago, nearly 2,000 combined yards from scrimmage with 20 touchdowns. Last year, more than 1,800 combined yards from scrimmage and 18 touchdowns. Not only that, Dan Campbell said a couple of weeks ago, quote, "We're going to hang our hat on him," end quote. He called him the team's bell cow. So, yeah, Pacheco is in. That does not matter. Jahmyr Gibbs, game changer, jaw dropper. He's number two for me. Brad, I got the same number one as you, so go ahead and finish this off here. Why is it Mr. Robinson?
2: Oh, yes, Bijan Robinson going to be sizzling there in hot Atlanta. I think he's going to get at least 2,000 combined yards. Yes, you heard that correctly. 2,000 combined yards this year. Swiss Army knife. Plugging his score anywhere between 12 to 15 touchdowns. He was number two in yak per attempt last season, number one in total missed tackles forced with 86. The guy is unbelievable. One of the supreme across-the-board contributors in the National Football League. More of the same here in 2026.
1: Damn right. I co-signed that. All right, so we had the same top two, Jahmyr Gibbs and Bijan Robinson at number one. Not a big surprise. When we come back, we're going to get charged up, talk some Chargers football. Is it a make-or-break season this year? We'll discuss when we come back on BetMGM Tonight.
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18: A Better Life with Dr. Sanjay Gupta.
19: When we talk about how much exercise someone should get, current guidelines call for about 150 minutes of moderate intensity exercise or 75 minutes of vigorous intensity exercise every week. New study out of the UK makes a strong case for vigorous exercise if and when you can do it. Now, researchers determined that even little bursts of vigorous exercise can significantly reduce someone's risk of 8 different diseases: dementia, type 2 diabetes, fatty liver disease, chronic respiratory disease, chronic kidney disease, immune-mediated inflammatory diseases, major cardiovascular events, and atrial fibrillation. We're not talking about complicated training programs here. Just work with what you can into your everyday life. If you are breathless and unable to speak in complete sentences, then you've hit the mark. I'm Dr. Sanjay Gupta, helping you live a better life.
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